0: met his North Korean counterpart, Cho Son-hyu, in Pyongyang, with North Korean state media saying they've exchanged views on regional and global affairs. He's expected to visit South Korea after his stop in the north. Shares for oil giant BP have tumbled after Chairman Albert Manifold was unexpectedly sacked less than a year into the job over what the company says were serious concerns related to governance and conduct. With more, here's the BBC's David Waddle.
1: BP's shares fell over 8% on the news before recovering some of that value. Mr. Manifold joined BP as a non-executive director in September last year and was appointed chair in October. He was tasked with overseeing a fresh focus on fossil fuel extraction and a shift away from renewable energy investments. The firm's big presence in oil has seen it bring in profits of $3.2 billion in the first quarter of this year, enjoying an uplift in the oil price as tensions over Iran escalated. His interim replacement, Ian Tyler, has pledged to maintain the company's strategic direction.
0: To the weather, and as you heard, there's a storm warning for heavy rainfall for the Furneaux Islands, the northeast, and parts of the east coast. There's a warning to sheep graziers for the Furneaux Islands and a strong wind warning from Stanley to Wineglass Bay and the southeast and southwest coasts. 17 the top for Burnie and Devonport, 18 the top for Launceston, rain for Hobart and 17 degrees. 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
2: Bush here. The race is on for Tassie Hide and Seek. I'll give you clues to somewhere in Tassie I love. Guess right, you'll go in the draw to see the Race Around the World finale in Sydney from ABC Northern Tasmania.
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5: Yeah, lovely to be with you this morning. Thank you, everybody, sending in your barometer photos. Keep them coming, please. We're going to talk to someone who has a deep experience in weather forecasting and who loves barometers. Maybe you've got a question about maintaining your barometer or something that it does and you'd like to know more about it. Our guest after 10:30 this morning has over 100 barometers. What would you like to know about yours? Ken Batt's going to join us. No, hang on. Yeah, Ken Batt will join us at 10:45 this morning. Living in the Huon. Has more than 100 barometers. I'm looking forward to the chat. Want to see photos of yours? 1-300-222-936. Right, coming up for you, Dr. Matt Killingsworth's about to join us. We're talking international affairs. And he'll have a quote for you for the week. He'll give you a quote. It'll be spicy. But he won't tell you who said it. You'll have to listen to the quote and think, well, who would say something like that? And then you make a guess, you pick up the phone, you text me. And if you get it right, you get 1 point towards your Master's in International Relations at the University of Tasmania. We'll do that in just a minute. 0438 922 936 is the number. Dr. Matt Killingsworth. Now, if you'd like to see Dr. Matt, we did an outdoor broadcast a couple of years ago from Fairway Rise. It was super fun, and for a lot of the people there, the best bit was actually coming out and seeing Dr. Matt Killingsworth do international affairs live. Well, if next Wednesday you were to get to the Glenorchy Library, you'd be able to see us do it, because that's where we'll be broadcasting from. We'll be setting up at the Glenorchy Library in that public spot near the big windows pointing over to the shopping centre there. You know, back down to the Zap, are you with me? We'll be setting up there. Dr. Matt will be doing international affairs and you can get along. Maybe ask a question or two. 1-300-222-936 is the number if you'd like to join us this morning. Those storm warnings about, we've got winds and we've got lots of rain coming down. And that could mean water coming down from the sky is a problem. It could mean water coming up from your local water courses. Take it easy out there. Take me to the river. This is Emma Donovan. International Affairs is next.

0: Oh, Emma Donovan, take me to the river. 936 ABC Hobart, ABC North Tas. Don't get too close to the river, please, today. Rivers are up, particularly in the east and the northeast of the state. Floodwaters moving through parts. More rain on the way. Take it easy out there. And some winds picking up in parts of the system again, east, northeast. Just take it easy, please. Let's all just get through this. Enjoy the rain. Benefit from it. Call the SES if you've got a problem. Nice to have your company this morning right around Tasmania. G'day, Leon. Lots of library talk on today's show. And now you guys are doing an OB from a library. Is there a paid partnership here? Or an activation, Chris? The library is the most beautiful, amazing, important part of Tasmania. Libraries are super important. I will do everything I can, Chris. And it's my goal to go to every library in Tasmania. Try and get the family there once a week. Libraries are just a massive benefit. No partnership, no relationship. We'll be there. It's a great place to meet people, see people, talk to people. It's a safe space. Sometimes your library, like at the Parranapple Centre, or like in Glenorchy, will also be a place where you can pay bills and do your registration, get a passport. But there's just so much to love about libraries. We do it because we love it. Because it's something that's overwhelmingly of benefit to the state. Let there be more of it. Thank you, Chris. You can ask me pretty much anything and I will answer the question. You're always welcome to get in touch if you want to know what's going on. Up next on Mornings, international affairs. Why is Cuba back in the news? After Venezuela, after Iran, could Donald Trump really be looking at regime change in its near neighbour? We'll take you to Iran as well. Has the US broken a ceasefire? What happens next? It's coming up on Mornings.
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0: 13 past 10, just a quick one. Emma Johnson of the Sports Association of Tasmania's Independent Schools, or SATIS, says the Southern Cross Country event involving 900 plus students has been cancelled due to the weather. I'm sorry to hear that. So you might have your kids to manage a little bit earlier than you thought, but Southern Cross Country event has been cancelled for today due to the weather.
7: I think there are also Australian people who care about Gaza and want to see the government doing more.
1: Matters of state.
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0: Dr. Matt Killingsworth, Senior Lecturer in International Relations at the University of Tasmania. Dr. Matt, good morning.
11: Good morning, Leon. How are you?
0: I'm well, thank you. Always lots going on in the world. Matt, why is Cuba back in the news?
11: Cuba's back in the news. I don't know if it's come out of the news, but since the beginning of the year when the United States, through an executive order, enacted severe tariffs on any country directly or indirectly supplying oil to Cuba, which is essentially a de facto fuel blockade. And so this has meant that major foreign shipments have been halted, and it's triggered an acute energy crisis in Cuba. So we've got 22-hour blackouts, we've got failures of medical care, and this is an attempt by the Trump administration to either force regime change or, at the very least, force Cuba to the negotiating table to at least talk about some kind of change of administration.
0: Right. So it's, again, a quest for regime change. Cuba is still an overtly communist country on the US's doorstep.
11: Yeah, and the argument that it still represents, and I don't think it necessarily represents the same threat that it did during the Cold War, but the argument from the Trump administration is that it does still represent a threat to US national interests, whether that be by its very existence as a non-liberal democracy or the fact that it represents a security risk with the large numbers of migrants and refugees. That idea of a national security risk is pretty ambiguous, and that's why it's used. But nonetheless, that's the argument. And I heard in your introduction, I think this is the point of most interest. And we've heard talk from the Trump administration about the possibility of a military intervention to initiate regime change, a la Venezuela,
0: which I think... I thought you were going to say a la the Bay of Pigs.
11: Right, well, which was a complete and absolute failure. So no CIA involved maybe here and no exploding cigars perhaps as well. The Venezuela one is interesting as a template because I think this language of regime change is problematic because, again, similar to Iran, I think there's been personnel change rather than a regime change as such, that it's Maduro's deputy who's now running the country. So that doesn't count as regime change. I do wonder, though, is... because Venezuela was the template in lots of ways, or at least was presented to President Trump by Israeli Prime Minister Benjamin Netanyahu. Venezuela was presented as the template for Iran, and that's failed dismally. And so I wonder with the failure of... I wonder which template is more valid at the moment, the one for Venezuela on Cuba, or if the Americans don't have the appetite to use military action similarly after their misadventures in the Middle East.
0: Misadventures in the Middle East. How is Donald Trump going convincing MAGA Republicans, Make American Great Against Republicans, that Venezuela and particularly Iran was a success that would, you know, encourage support for more interventions, more military deployments?
11: Yeah, I haven't seen a breakdown, but I do know that his approval ratings are at a record low, and I don't know if that's more to do with... misadventures overseas, or if that's more to do with the economy. I sense it might be more to do with the economy. That was his strongest election platform, and I think that's what MAGA Republicans and perhaps even more centrist Republicans voted for him for, the management of the economy. But again, you raise a really valid point. Can you conduct what would be unpopular military actions at a time when you've got really, really low approval ratings?
0: Can you ask Dr. Matt, this is from a listener, if he thinks Trump is ruining his party's midterm elections since he's starting all these spot fires across the world since he was elected, promising no new wars? For those that are keen political watchers, can you sort of quickly give us what is a midterm? And given that Republicans are running against Democrats, what does this mean for the Republicans, if anything?
11: So the US Constitution puts term limits, and so 2 years for members of the House of Representatives, 6 years for members of the Senate. So we have what are called off-year or midterm elections. So every 4 years we have presidential elections, and then every 2 years we have elections for the House of Representatives and one-third of the Senate. And they'll be in November this year. And so midterms are often, in fact, they're interesting in lots of ways. There's lots of ways to break them down. So midterms usually punish the party of the incumbent. So that's the Republican Party in this stage. Probably more so considering that the state of the economy and the general state of the popularity of President Trump. The other thing that hurts the Republicans in midterms is that Trump isn't on the ballot. And Trump, we know, is and there's always the question, obviously, in US politics, do you turn up to vote because voting isn't compulsory? And are you encouraged to turn up for midterms? Usually not so. Turnout's about 35%. And for Republicans, without Trump on the ballot, it's even less likely. The flip side, however, of this, Leon, is that with the most recent Supreme Court decision on redistricting, the Republicans are going to be able to legally redraw electoral maps, which will benefit them in places like Louisiana, for example. And it's really hard to know how much that will impact the midterms and how much that will benefit Republicans. And the other part of this is that while the Republicans are not favourable relating to the president's lack of favourability, the Democrats

0: no unifying message beyond that at the moment. So I think leading up to these midterms, they're going to have to be a lot better at speaking to those things, and the economy is obviously the obvious one, speaking to those things that will encourage people to get out and vote.
1: 936 ABC Hobart, ABC North Taz, you can join us too. This is Dr. Matt, who is Senior Lecturer in International Relations at the University of Tasmania. Coming up for you next, Matt's got a quote. He'll give you a quote, but he won't tell you who said it. This week's quote is pithy. Who said it? I give you a good chance of getting this right if you lean forward and listen closely. Just a reminder, the Sports Association of Tasmania Independent Schools, the Southern Cross Country event, there's 900 kids that were going to put on the joggers and go for a trot. It's been cancelled because of the weather. And a traffic update from a listener. At top of Davy Street at the traffic lights that lead to Huon Road, there's a ute and a station wagon that's ploughed into the ute. By the looks of it, the person seems okay. Looks like traffic will start backing up. It's going to hurt people heading up Pinnacle Road. Okay, I'm going to just press enhance on that. Oh, I think I can start to see that happening now. Yeah, on Huon Road, sort of where it comes close to touching Wellesley Street. Okay, thank you for that this morning. We'll keep an eye on that, 0438 922 936.
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3: There's no place in America this has to stop what he's doing. That's a stop.
4: I will move to restore America to maximum strength and return the world to peace.
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6: They said what?
7: On Mornings.
8: I don't know what I said.
1: 0438 922 936 is the number. You can text me. Dr. Matt's going to give you a quote, but he won't tell you who said it. You need to text me. 0438 922 936. Matt, what's that quote for the week, please?
0: Canada is the greatest country in the world, but it can be better. And we're working on making it better. We're working with Alberta on making it better.
1: Why are we working with Alberta? Is it just because...
0: There's bonus points for context on this one, Leon.
1: Okay, why are we working with Alberta particularly on making this happen? Who said that? Canada is the greatest country in the world, but it can be better. And we're working on making it better. We're working with Alberta on making it better. Who said that? 0438 922 936 is the number. 0438 922 936. Matt, we touched on US and upcoming elections in the midterms. Can you contrast their voting system with what the Australian Electoral Commission or the Tasmanian Electoral Commission provide by contrast at a state and federal level?
0: Yeah, so the most important part about this, and we've had this conversation, I think we had a very long conversation about this in the lead up to the last presidential election. One of the primary differences in the United States is that state electoral maps are drawn by state legislatures. And so whereas in Australia and in Tasmania, we have an independent electoral commission who draws

0: is there's a census in the United States which redistributes seats in the House of Representatives. And it's only usually after that redistribution that you have the redrawing of maps. But the problem here, this is not an independent process. So let's say for argument's sake that in Massachusetts, that the Democrats control the state legislature in Massachusetts. They have the right to redraw the electoral map in any way they see fit, which is any way that's constitutionally valid. And so what they're likely to do is, and Massachusetts probably isn't the best example because there's no real example of gerrymandering, is if they're smart, is they will draw electoral maps that will best serve the Democratic Party. And so this is often called cracking and packing. So what you do is if there's a heavy Republican district, you break it up so those Republican votes are cracked. And then in turn, you pack more Republicans into a smaller district to mean that their vote isn't as valuable as it once was. This is if you're in Massachusetts. And so what we're seeing at the moment and what we had was the 1965 Voting Rights Act, which attempted to overturn many of the Jim Crow policies of the anti-slavery era, which were a whole lot of tests that were put on minorities, in particular black people, to stop them from voting. And what the fear is that this latest Supreme Court decision that I was talking about has opened the door for essentially racial gerrymandering. And so what is now going to be possible, or what the Supreme Court ruled, is that states' maps can only be challenged where it can be shown that there was intentional racial discrimination, which is really hard to show because of the allegiance that minorities have to the Democratic Party. So this can be passed off as just politicking and not racial discrimination.
1: But it's just absolutely craven, isn't it? Like, the way that it's done, there's no pretending that's not what's happening.
0: No, and lawmakers will say openly, we're not violating the law. And they're exactly right. But you are also right to point out, and as has the Brennan Center and a number of NGOs in the United States, it is deeply undemocratic.

0: who said that this morning. Okay, interesting nominations. Was it Donald Trump, says a few people? Was it Mark Carney? Or, and I believe we might have a couple of context ideas as well. Brendan and another listener who didn't put their name on. So I'll read you Brendan's text. I can just see a 70-story Trump Tower near the beach in Havana, not being cynical or anything. Another listener asks you directly, is this Cuba thing about commercial gain for the Trump family? And actually, another listener asking if Iran also involves personal gain for Trump and Netanyahu, but we'll separate that. Let's talk about the Cuba thing.
1: You can't discount it. I don't know if it's been explicit, but you certainly can't discount it, especially when you think about the Gaza plan that was proposed that looked to be beneficial to developers. So, again, nothing explicit. But with the way that Trump has run his presidency and has seemed to favour, or at least decisions that favour his preferred developers, again, you couldn't discount it.
0: Of course. In James Ellroy's telling of this story and in The Godfather, on both occasions there were stories of commercial opportunity on the Cuban landmass. And how, well, in one case, you know, mafia, in both cases, I think mafia connections were involved there. And what the opportunities might be for profit, depending on who was in power. Interesting.
1: Before the revolution, at least. Yeah, yeah.
0: Yeah. Okay. Context is coming in. The quote is Carney, because Alberta's going to have a vote on devolution. Matters of State, Phil in Deloraine says it was Canadian Prime Minister Mark Carney, and Yoshi in NoHo. Mark Carney over Alberta's desire to leave the Canadian Federation in the Quebec tradition. That's from Yoshi this morning. Who was the quote from, Matt?
1: It is from Mark Carney, and you do get bonus points for this, and it's really interesting looking at the literature that the Premier, and I think I've got that title right, of Alberta, a la David Cameron, is

0: for more than 100 mils of rain in the next 24 hours. The service has issued a severe weather warning for the Furneaux Islands, northeast and east coast districts, with dangerous driving conditions, fallen trees, power outages and damage to property possible. The Bureau of Meteorology is also predicting heavy rainfall for St Helens, Swansea, Scottsdale, Whitemark, Bishanoe and Fingal. Canada says it will temporarily ban people from three African countries amid an Ebola outbreak. Residents of the Democratic Republic of the Congo, Uganda and South Sudan will be barred from entering Canada for 90 days starting this week. And the Therapeutic Goods Administration has approved a new drug which delays the onset of type 1 diabetes for an average of 2 years. Teplizumab, or TZL as it's marketed, works for those in stage 2 of type 1 diabetes. St Vincent's Institute of Medical Research says it's an exciting breakthrough, but the treatment is challenging to scale up. More news at 11.
1: Hey, Lucy, are you still there?
0: I am.
1: Do you have a barometer at your house?
0: I don't. No, I'm sorry. I know this excitement for rain is very big in the morning's program. We need rain.
1: But... Well, and we're talking a lot about barometers this morning and people sending in their pics. So do you have a child? Was there a childhood barometer at your childhood home?
0: No, I grew up in Perth. I don't know if that's why, but no, we didn't.
1: Weather was mostly just going to be sunny and pretty warm.
0: Pretty much, that's right.
1: Good on you,
0: Cheers,
1: Lucy.
0: Leon.
1: Lovely to have you with us. Okay. No, and we didn't have a barometer as a family, but I loved going to houses where they were. Coming up for you in a moment, someone with 100 barometers. And I've got listeners telling me, our guest as well, doesn't just own 100 barometers, but the farmers love talking to this person about the weather. So there you go. Let's talk about forecasts in finance now. Richard Batt to join us from Ord Minnett up next.
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1: Richard Batts keeping an eye on the ASX 200, where its leads are coming from this morning, which way it's jumping, what the Aussie dollar's doing, how much gold will cost you. Richard, good morning.
4: Good morning, Leon.
1: What are the markets doing?
4: Well, overnight in the US, we saw the S&P 500 and NASDAQ hit record highs, with the NASDAQ up over 1%, the S&P up 0.5%. But our market is lower at the moment as we await the CPI data, which will be released by the ABS at 11:30. And the big banks are all lower. So the ASX 200 is currently down 12 points at 8,645. But the resource stocks are trying to push the market higher. And looking at the big miners, BHP is currently up 53 cents. Rio's up about 0.5% and Fortescue's up 1%, whilst gold miner Northern Star's up about 17 cents at the moment. But with the big four banks, ANZ's down 46 cents, CBA's down 1.3 at the moment, and NAB's down 0.5%. Energy stocks are also lower at the moment. Woodside's down 1% and Santos is down 3 cents. Across some of the other sectors, Wesfarmers is down 0.5% and JB Hi-Fi is down 30 cents, whilst the supermarkets are lower. Woolies is down 22 cents at the moment. Telstra's also down 3 cents. But Fisher & Paykel's managing to have another good day. It's up 1.7% at the moment at 30.58.
1: Oh, you mentioned that yesterday as well, Richard. Do we know why? Have they come up with a super oven or an improved fridge?
4: They released their results yesterday and it was actually better than what was expected. And then also they were quite conservative on their forecasts going forward. And I think the market believes that they could probably beat those forecasts. So the company being conservative, so not over-promising.
1: Aussie dollar, where's it at right now, please?
4: It's strong against all the major currencies, currently trading at 71.7 US cents and will buy 53.3p. Gold drifted overnight, but spot gold's currently higher, $4,522 an ounce. And oil rose overnight. Brent crude's currently trading at $99.7 a barrel. And Leon, my grandfather who lived in Battery Point, the barometer was on the wall just near the door as you walked out. My parents had one in their hallway, and unfortunately mine is actually not up on the wall.
1: So Richard, where is it?
4: We all had Bront.
1: Is it on the floor? Is it somewhere where it's not really in public view?
4: Yeah, it's currently in a cupboard, but I do have to get it out and put it back up on the, wall.
1: We got a clock for our wedding, which was got to be like, I don't know, 7 years ago now, and I still haven't put it up. And it's an awesome clock with a bird where each number should be. And it's still sitting on the floor.

0: We've got to do better, Richard. We've got to do better.
1: Mm. No, well, as we used to leave my grandfather's, we'd tap the barometer and see if it moved or not, and then you'd readjust the dial.
0: Love it. Yeah, Richard, well, we're going to reflect on barometers in a moment. In fact, we're going to look forward with barometers because a man that owns 100 of them and helps people understand the weather in his community is going to join us. 0438 922 936. Ken Batt, in for a chat. He's got 100 barometers. I'd love to hear about yours. Just reminding you again, there's a severe weather warning for the northeast of the state. Heavy rainfall coming, flash flooding a risk. We're talking about St Helens, Swansea, Scottsdale, Whitemark, Bishano, Fingal this morning. Get in touch. Let us know what's happening at your place.

Journey, Don't Stop Believing. If you want to see something amazing on YouTube, go have a look at Don't Stop Believing performed live by Journey with Steve Perry out front. His voice in a live setting, he can hit every one of those notes in the recording and more. Quite the performer. 936 ABC Hobart, ABC North Taz. We're about to talk barometers this morning. We're going to talk to a man who owns 100, a man who the community still calls.

0: and they want to know what the weather's doing. I love a text from Jezza this morning. Leon, have you addressed the massive schism amongst barometer owners? To tap or not to tap? That's the question. Thank you, Jezza. 0438 922 936. Leon, have you discussed the new truck stop on the Midland Highway at Oatlands? If this goes ahead, it'll make for safer for everyone on our roads. Thank you. Please ask your guest where to get a barometer calibrated. And another listener, how to reset the calibrate? How do I reset my barometer? It currently says change and fair, but it's clearly raining. And I don't know which needle represents what, says Rachel this morning via text. Rachel, these are all legitimate questions. How do you read your barometer? Elizabeth's in Opossum Bay. G'day, Elizabeth.
1: Good morning. How are you, Leon?
0: I'm well, thank you, Elizabeth. Tell me about your barometer.
1: Well, the barometer I have belonged to my our parents. At the moment, it is looking for its next forever home because it doesn't. I've got nowhere to keep it, and nor have my siblings. However, it has got lots of memories. I'm the eldest. It was always in our house. I presume it was probably a much loved wedding present. They were married in 1950, and it was always on the wall just near the front door.
0: Yep.
1: And Dad, it was a Dad thing. He would always check it of a morning when he left and of an evening when he came home. And even when they moved, they only lived in two houses, they moved to another house. Again, the barometer was there, pride of place, by the front door, and it was a real Dad thing, and he was a tapper.
0: Oh, and so he'd tap it? You actually remember your Dad tapping the barometer?
1: He only died 6 years ago, so he was in his 90s. So, I mean, he would tap it. Yes, I can see him now tapping the barometer. Mum was like, oh, and she tapped it. But Dad was a tapper, so it's got memories. It's still working. I've got it, and it's still fine. But
0: And you can't find somewhere to pop it up, Elizabeth. The hole you can drill to suspend it.
1: Not really. I mean, just the where my house. I don't know the way it's made. Anyway, so if it would like another home, if someone else can, love it and cherish it,
0: Elizabeth,
1: and enjoy it.
0: I might get your details down. Thank you for sharing that story. OMG, says Rachel this morning via text. I just tapped. Are you a tapper? Is tapping okay? Thank you, Elizabeth, in Opossum Bay. Has a barometer. She remembers her Dad tapping it. He looked at it every night and every morning before he left the house, and he was a tapper. 0438 922 936 is the number. 0438 922 936. I have never understood, says Guy, why Don't Stop Believing is on high rotation in Australia. It peaked at number 100 on the Aussie charts back in 1982. Thank you, Guy. Is it just the vocal gymnastics of Steve Perry? Is that what's going on? There were bands. I don't know if Journey was one of them. Journey's still touring with a new performer. Great doco about how they found that performer in the Philippines. They're still touring to this day. Maybe they were just one of those bands that were more popular here than in other parts of the world. Marcus the Horologist. I'm at my brother's workshop cleaning up. There's boxes of barometers, says Marcus the Horologist this morning. Thank you for that. Tappers and non-tappers, the debate continues. 0438 922 936. And Rachel says via text, she sent me a photo of a grandfather's barometer, probably about 65 to 70 years old. It's your classic. This one's shaped like a spoon, a vertical spoon. So you've got the narrow bit at the top. That's where the thermometer goes in. Nice and brassy, good prominence of the mercury moving up and down the bulb. And then below that, you've got the actual barometer, 0438 922 936. Yeah, Rachel says, I'm keen to know how to reset it, as it currently says change and fair, but it's clearly raining. And I don't know which needle represents what. Says Rachel. Rachel needs help. And Gary's sent in a beautiful photo of his almost 100-year-old barometer. Thank you for that, Gary. 0438 922 936. Sharon's in Hadspin. G'day, Sharon.
2: G'day, Leon. How are you?
0: Hey, Sharon, before we talk about barometers, you are where the South Esk starts to really, have a lot of inflow that's come all the way through the Fingal Valley and then done some more twists and turns, and then it comes to you before it heads into the dam at Launceston. Have you had a look at the river this morning? How's it going?
2: I can't see it yet from our place. So we know that it's in flood when we can see it from here, and we can't see it yet. So no, it's all good here.
0: Oh, well, that's good to hear. Have you had much rain, Sharon?

0: Oh, just a wee bit. Just depends what we get in the other rivers too, because we've got the Meander River confluencing with us just nearby, and then the Macquarie and the others come into it as well, Brumby Creek and all that. So yeah, what it's like at the moment can change quickly. So if we get a bit more rain here and the other tributaries, then yeah, might back up a bit.
1: Sharon, great to be with you this morning. Right, you've got a barometer, Sharon?
0: Well, the family does, yes.
1: The family does. Describe the family barometers, please.
0: Well, there's a ship's barometer that is part of a set with a ship's clock. There's another barometer that's quite unusual. It's under a dome, and it also gives us the temperature. And there's a little vintage barometer, and I don't know the history of that. I think it might be English, but I'm not sure.
1: Oh, well, that's beautiful. So how often do you consult the barometer to tell you what's going on with the weather, Sharon?
0: Well, we also have one beside the door as well that gets tapped regularly. So they're the ones that get consulted on an almost daily basis, I would say. But the others just get looked at and admired because they're pretty special.
1: Right, but tapping is totally in when it comes to the daily barometer for you.
0: Oh, has to. How else do you know which direction it's moving in unless you've got a lot of time to watch the needle move very, very slowly.
1: Right, so the tapping actually tells you which way it's going.
0: Well, it can, because you put the needle that sets the pressure

0: look at that. The ship's wheel design is really common, isn't it? This, says Dixie, was passed down to me by my grandfather and it's never failed me, says Dixie this morning via text. And a very experienced fisherman slash weatherman ticked me off for tapping. It was a real no-no, he said. 0438 922 936 is the number. Love your calls, please. Tell me about your barometer. 1300 222 936. And just a reminder again, before we catch up with Tony Briscoe, no doubt the rain will feature in the country hour today. Severe weather warning for the northeast of the state. Warnings of heavy rainfall that could lead to flash flooding. 30 to 50 mils are possible for parts. Localised falls of up to 80 mils that could happen at elevated areas. And locations that could be affected include St Helens, Swansea, Scottsdale, Whitemark, Bishanoe and Fingal. And that also could have implications for, well, we had the listener called us earlier from Orford, who said she's worried about rock slip, rock falls getting into her community from the south, travelling into Orford. And then, of course, you've got St Mary's Pass and Elephant Pass, which also, when they get heavy rain, can be susceptible. Tony Briscoe presents the Country Hour. He'll join us up next.
1: Think you know Tassie? It's time to show us what you've got with Tassie Hide and Seek. Guess where in the state we're hiding from the cryptic clues. Be the first one to guess correctly and you'll go in the draw to see the Race Around the World finale in Sydney with flights and accommodation included. There's a new location every day with Tassie Hide and Seek from ABC Northern Tasmania.
0: Tony Briscoe presents the Country Hour after midday today. Tony, good morning.
2: Morning, Leon. Morning, everyone. So I'm showing you a photo. It's a long glass tube with things inside of it, which I was given as a present, and I was told it was a barometer, but I'm thinking it's more like an ambient weather Galileo thermometer.
0: Yeah, my sister had one of those, and depending on the temperature, these glass-filled bulbs would rise. So if it got above 22, then the 21 with a little 22 tag would hanging off it would start to rise up through the bulb. They're incredible.
2: I just kind of look at it and I think, how does this thing work? I know Dad used to have one. He used to have one on the wall because he was a roof tiler. So he had to know whether it was going to rain or not.
0: Mm.
2: And the barometer used to tell him, no, you can have the day off today.
0: Love it. The barometer reset screw is on the rear of the barometer. If you're close to where the Weather Bureau is, when they release the pressure readings, you reset yours to what they have. I reset mine once a year if required. Do not tap the barometer, says the listener this morning via text. Thank you for that this morning. Hey, Tony, can you very quickly do the Country Hour?
2: Yeah.
0: Ken will join us.
2: Okay.
0: Because he's got 100 barometers.
2: Okay. David Williams on the future of a big vegetable producer, Harvest Moon, which is looking for investment dollars. Also at Harvest Moon, they're using AI in a sprayer, which can recognise weeds. We'll speak to a couple of East Coast farmers on the overnight rain. A Flinders Island farmer talks about the state of the island and the overnight rain as well. We'll have a beautiful story about a Longford artist who loves to paint farm animals. And she also films bulls who are getting ready for sale. You know when you see those videos of the bulls?
0: Yeah.
2: Yeah, she's doing that
0: on
2: the
0: site. So it's a bit like a property fly-through by a real estate agent. You can get your bull like a video performance.
2: That's it.
0: I would love to see how sensitively they handle the assessment of its rump and scrotum. Do you know what I mean? Like, how close do they get? Like, have they got a tape measure out?
2: I don't think they get into that sort of detail.
0: You don't think so?
2: No,
0: I bet you they do, Tony.
2: That's Larissa speaking to the artist.
0: I'll never forget, Tony, standing with my uncle when I went to work on his farm after
2: beside
0: high school. And literally watching him and the guy selling the bull, two grown men, assess the rump and privates of a bull and talk about it. And I was just sitting there just in amazement at how that conversation flowed, assuming it's been videoed.
2: Look, talking livestock, Richard Bailey with the latest Parana livestock sale details. I think you better get on to the back to the barometer.
0: If you can appreciate it.
2: And forget the you-know-what.
0: Tell me about it. 0438
2: You've got balls talking about it.
0: Let's talk barometers. Tony, lovely to see you this morning. That's the Country Hour after midday today.
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0: Oh, we've learnt there's a schism between tappers and non-tappers. Our next guest has 100 barometers. He'd get a sore finger if he was tapping them all. He's also a part-time meteorologist, lives in the Huon Valley, maybe Tasmania's best collection of barometers. Ken Back, good morning to you, Ken.
4: Leon, good morning to you too.
0: Lovely to chat. How many barometers do you

0: actually own, Ken?
1: Well, I own about 150 different mercurial and aneroid barometers, and I can throw in about six electronic barometers. I own 47 barographs, which are essentially barometers, which are aneroid barometers that record on paper charts attached to a rotating drum that rotates once a day or once a week or once a month. So about 197 sort of pressure measuring instruments all up.
0: When my wife next criticises the number of barbecues or Eskies that I own, Ken, I'm going to cite you as an example of how it could look if things got out of control. Ken, what do you love about barometers? Well, firstly, for people listening, can we start at first principles? What is a barometer, Ken?
1: Like, a barometer is an instrument that measures the atmospheric pressure. So, you know, the history goes back to 1640 when the Italian mathematician Bertie actually built a water barometer which stood about, 33 feet high. And then the mercury barometer came along in 1643 when Torricelli, he actually got involved with experiments with mercury and how the air pressure affected a mercury tube, a tube immersed in mercury, you know, held in a basin and watched it go up and down as the pressure changed. Anyway, so mercury became a bit of a dirty word sort of during the 90s, and manufacturers stopped the manufacture of mercury barometers around 2007. So it's the aneroid had been developed in about 1843 by the French physicist Vidi, Lucien Vidi. And the aneroid barometer is just capsules, metal capsules, partially evacuated of air that expand and contract with changing pressure and also with temperature, but all the good ones are compensated for temperature changes.
0: So, Ken, when my listener, and we've had let's say 100 different photos of barometers this morning, but most of them are in that dark sort of timber. They might have a thermometer above them and then the round bit, often with a steering, a ship's wheel motif, and basically a dial with an arrow or two arrows on it that will go around between rain and fair. What sort of barometers are they typically?
1: They'd normally be an aneroid barometer. So it has the metal capsule that expands with pressure and drives the pointer through a linkage system on that scale. But the rain change, fair, that's all rubbish. That all came about when they were set up in the Northern Hemisphere, say in Europe and the UK, where the pressure rises and falls sort of fell into those categories. But here in the Southern Hemisphere particularly, it's rubbish. But with the aneroid...
0: Well, hang on. If that's rubbish, how do we use the barometer to help us understand what the weather's going to do? We're not looking at the rain, the change and the fine, what are we looking at with our barometer? Are they of any use at all?
1: Well, they are. I shouldn't have sort of dismissed it that quickly, but a rising barometer is associated with high pressure. So high pressure is normally associated with good weather, fine weather, you know, it can be sunny, but even though a bit of cloud around. And a falling barometer is indicative of a cold front or a low pressure system and generally inclement conditions. So rain could fall too. But it's not too bad, but there are times when the upper atmosphere plays havoc on the surface weather. So it could be higher pressure, but it's raining.
0: And can
1: have an upper lower loft and stuff.
0: Got a division here on mornings. Are you a tapper or a non-tapper?
1: I'm a tapper. It's just a light tap. Just a light tap to free the linkage because friction, the linkage, particularly in the cheaper barometers, becomes very sticky. And you give it a tap to free the linkage and it should sort of jump to the current pressure. But
0: and tell, and so that gives you a picture of which way it's going as well, whether it's rising or falling.
1: Yeah, that second hand that you can move normally with a little knob in the centre of the glass, you can. That's the setting handle. You can set that over the normally the black pressure hand, the one that moves, and you can see over time how much the pressure's risen or fallen.
0: In crushing news, we've loved to have had more time, but we have to leave you to it because it's time for us to wrap up the program. We'd love to have you come back sometime and talk more about barometers because I think people would like to know about the barometer at their place. Thanks for joining us this morning, Ken.
1: You're most welcome, and I'd be only too happy to come back to talk any aspect of barometers and weather generally.
0: Hey, David Ryle will be with you tomorrow from 8:30. Catch you.
2: ABC News with Lucy Shannon. Tasmanian Labor says the state's health system can't afford the $700 million in cuts ordered by the state government. Last week's state budget included $1.5 billion in operational efficiencies, including $700 million in the health department. The cuts to the health system have been a key focus for Labor in Parliament this week. In question time this morning, Labor leader Josh Willey asked why patients were being asked to pay for the government's waste.
3: Emergency departments are overflowing, ambulances are ramped, surgery waitlists are growing, and staff are stretched beyond breaking point.
2: Treasurer Eric Abett said the state had been borrowing to fund health services, blaming the federal government for underfunding health.
4: There has been a backfilling by the Tasmanian taxpayer of literally hundreds of millions of dollars because of neglect by Commonwealth governments.
2: Two renewable energy projects in Tasmania's Central Highlands have been provided with 15-year federal revenue guarantees, securing a minimum income to help them get built. The deals with Weasel Plains Solar Farm and Sellers Hill Wind Farm were announced over the weekend. The solar project already has the green light, while the wind farm is still under assessment. The two projects are expected to generate up to 500 megawatts of clean energy. Assistant Energy Minister Josh Wilson told 936 ABC Hobart, the projects will help secure better energy for Australia.
5: We want Australia's energy future to be stable and self-reliant. We obviously want it to be based on clean and cheaper energy, and we are supporting the deployment of renewable projects around the country, and of course that includes Tasmania.
2: A plan to claw back fuel credits paid to mining companies was discussed by federal ministers until the Iran war derailed those talks. Senior political correspondent Jake Evans has more.
6: An internal Labor campaign is pushing for the fuel tax credit paid to mining giants to be capped at $50 million a year, which would claw back billions from coal companies that could be used to fund new climate projects. Labor and industry sources say that had been on the table until the outbreak of war in the Middle East. But with more than 250 local Labor branches supporting the push, as well as unions, it will be back on the agenda at the party's national conference in July. Mining company Fortescue says the tax credit, which costs the government more than $10 billion a year, disincentivises climate action. The Minerals Council says the credit is compensation for overtaxation on the sector's diesel use.
2: Federal Labor frontbencher Claire O'Neill says the government does not want Australians with links to the Islamic State group to return. Two flights carrying women and children touched down in Sydney and Melbourne yesterday after the group left a camp in northern Syria. No one was arrested or charged on arrival. Ms O'Neill says she doesn't support the group's return but is confident they'll be closely monitored.
7: Our national security agencies, as you mentioned, have been observing this group for a very long period of time. In fact, well before they ever, you know, thought to return to Australia. And I do have a lot of confidence in our national security agencies. We have some of the best intelligence and police agencies around the world.
2: Australians living with an early pre-symptomatic stage of type 1 diabetes can now be treated with a new drug which delays the onset of the disease. The Therapeutic Goods Administration has approved teplizumab, or TZeld as it's marketed, which slows the immune attack that leads to symptomatic type 1 diabetes. It's not yet subsidised by the Pharmaceutical Benefits Scheme. Global non-profit organisation Breakthrough T1D helped to fund the drug's development, and it's Australian CEO Sydney Jovic says it will be life-changing.
8: This is a huge deal. This is the first new therapy to be approved for type 1 diabetes in over 100 years since the discovery of insulin. So this is a massive step for the type 1 diabetes community.
2: To the weather, there's a severe weather warning for heavy rainfall for the Furneaux Islands, northeast and parts of the east coast. There's a strong wind warning from Stanley to Wineglass Bay in the southwest coast. And there's a warning to sheep graziers for the Furneaux Islands. For the state, rain about the eastern half, heavy at times about the east and northeast, showers elsewhere. East to southeasterly winds, fresh and gusty about the east coast. Showers and 17 for Burnie and Devonport. It's 16 in Burnie and 14 in Devonport. Rain for Launceston, a top of 18, it's currently 14. Rain for Hobart, heading for a top of 17 degrees today in the capital, it's currently 14 degrees. 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
18: Wikipedia has become a resource that people use every day. It started in 2001 when Jimmy Wales had a completely ridiculous idea to establish a free online encyclopedia, a not-for-profit enterprise built by volunteers all over the world. Wikipedia was defined at the outset by five pillars. The first was Wikipedia is an encyclopedia. Number two is Wikipedia is written from a neutral point of view. Three, Wikipedia is free content that anyone can use, edit, and distribute. Four, Wikipedia's editors should treat each other with respect and civility. And five, Wikipedia has no firm rules. To begin with, this global experiment was ridiculed. But Wikipedia grew and grew and grew, and as it did, it became more and more reliable. And today, it's become one of the few things on an increasingly awful internet that people really do trust. But to succeed, Wikipedia had to overcome the challenge of asking strangers on the internet to trust each other. Jimmy Wales says that trust is something that can and must be cultivated in a world where it's running a bit thin. And to that end, he's written a book called The Seven Rules of Trust. I recorded this conversation with Jimmy Wales last week at the Sydney Town Hall as part of the Sydney Writers' Festival. And just so you know, if you've got kids in the car, there's a little bit of strong language here and there.
19: Yeah. Jimmy, you grew up in Huntsville, Alabama in the United States. Were there encyclopedias in the family home when you were a kid?
20: Yeah. It was a house full of books. We had the World Book Encyclopedia, which is an encyclopedia for children. We had a couple of very old copies of Britannica. That was interesting. I loved the encyclopedia as a kid. Just that idea you could just anything you think of, you could go and look it up. Of course, anything you think of, it was 26 books about this big, which is Wikipedia's 1,000 times bigger now. But yeah, it was pretty comprehensive, I thought.
19: Were you the kind of person that would treat the paper as kind of sacred and untouchable, or did you mark it up, scribble in the margin? Did you play around with them?
20: I would have gotten in big trouble had I put a pen, because this was, back then, the encyclopedia was sort of was an aspirational middle-class kind of thing. I once met a former editor-in-chief of Britannica who had some unkind things to say about Wikipedia as well, but one of the things he said to me was that when they were selling Britannica, they always understood they were doing two things. They were selling a knowledge product and furniture, because people would get these beautiful books and put them on the shelf. So with a pen, no. However, every year, World Book would send out the annual update. And the annual update, would say, well, my mother bought them. I was born in 1966, and she bought them when I was a little baby. So it was like a 1967 edition. Later on, people landed on the moon. So there was an update to the article about the moon. So they would send out the annual volume, and, you know, it's like maybe the 1973 volume, and they would have these stickers, and they would say, you know, like, oh, and you would take the sticker and you'd go look under M and open moon, and you put the sticker and saying, oh, look, in the 1975, there's an update. And so that was my first experience of editing the encyclopedia.
19: Huntsville, Alabama has the Marshall Space Flight Center, a major wing of NASA there. And you mentioned the moon landings there. I just wonder if that gave you a kind of a fascination and a love of technology.
20: Yeah, yeah. Huntsville is an interesting place because it grew from about 20,000 people to about 200,000 people in the 20 years from 1960 to 1980. I'm born kind of in the middle of that. So it was a boom town, and most of the people who came in were being brought from all over, engineers. There was a period in time when Huntsville, Alabama had the highest per capita number of PhDs in the country because they brought all the rocket scientists to Huntsville. So, and we lived close enough to where they would test the Saturn V booster rockets that the windows would rattle in the house. So it was very exciting, you know, as a little kid, the idea of space and, you know, people going to the moon, it was amazing. So yeah, had a real love for technology.
19: So when you grew up, you got into finance, then got interested in the early internet. Tell me about the first encyclopedia project you worked on that was called Newpedia, N-U-P-E-D-I-A.
20: Yeah, so Newpedia was the same vision, really. It was a free encyclopedia to be written by volunteers. But I didn't really understand online communities. I didn't know what I was doing at all. It had been inspired by seeing the growth of open source software programs coming together to collaborate in new ways.
19: Like Linux and things like that.
20: Yeah, Linux. And, you know, today it's a huge part of the infrastructure of the internet is open source software. And but with Newpedia, one of the things that we were concerned about is trust. We thought, oh, well, if it's just written by a bunch of sort of random people on the internet, nobody will trust it. So we decided that we had to be even more academic than a traditional encyclopedia. So there was a 7-stage review process to get anything published. And, you know, people would have to fax in their CVs to prove they were qualified to write. Fax in the CVs, yeah. I mean, what's funny is I was just giving a talk at, it was in New York at Columbia University, and I realized the audience, because Wikipedia is 25 years old now, I'm like, oh, most of you aren't even 25 yet. Maybe I better explain what a fax machine is. It's sort of like sending paper through a phone line. I mean, don't worry about it, but it was before the internet. So people had to fax in their CVs, and, you know, it was very, very slow going. I was getting frustrated, and so I decided to write an article to just go through the process myself, and I realized it was incredibly intimidating. I was going to have to write my first draft, and then they were going to send it to the most prestigious professors that they could find to review the draft and give me feedback. And it was basically like being back in grad school. You know, it was like very, like, it wasn't fun. And I realized, okay, this isn't going to work. It has to be fun. It has to be. And, you know, much, much later, that was the article I was going to write was about Robert Merton, who won the Nobel Prize in Economics for his work in option pricing theory, which is what I had published a paper when I was an academic in finance and so forth. How do I know his work? And, you know, it was all very scary. But later, when Richard Allman won the Nobel Prize, we didn't have an article about him because Wikipedia was very young. So I just happened to be online when the news flashed up, and I was like, oh, we don't have an article. So I just wrote, he won the Nobel Prize, and hit save, you know. And that wasn't a very good article, but, you know, within a couple of days, people had come and added and so on. So it made it a fun process rather than not fun.
19: Yeah, so Newpedia didn't work. It flopped.
20: It didn't work, yeah.
19: But rather than sort of walking away with your tail between your legs, you decided to walk away from that burning building, absorb the lessons of defeat, and come back again.
20: Mm.
19: And that's when Wikipedia was invented. Yeah. What was different about Wikipedia?
20: So with Wikipedia, we had sort of said, look, this is too heavy, this whole 7-stage review process. And the community of people who had come together, we had a couple hundred people on the mailing list, and people were excited about it, even though in 2 years, we had only managed to get about 24 articles done. And because the process was so hard. And so I was like, well, let's make it easier. And so somebody showed me the idea of Wiki. So Wiki is software. It just means a website anybody can edit. It comes from a Hawaiian word, wiki, which means quick. So if you go to Maui at the airport, the bus is called the Wiki bus because it's allegedly quick. I wouldn't agree, but... We decided, okay, let's try this Wiki thing, but because the community we had, we were afraid they were going to hate it and be very, very skeptical because they were all like proper academics and so forth. We didn't want to put it on Nupedia, so we decided, okay, it's going to be this separate website, which would be just like a scratch pad for us to get started collaborating. It turned out in 2 weeks we had more work done than in almost 2 years, and people liked it, and they started contributing. It unleashed the energy of that group of people who had spent 2 years discussing writing an encyclopedia, and then we finally could get started.
18: So why did the Wiki process work so well, as a tool which allows people to write and edit each other's work? Why didn't it immediately descend into a kind of a flame wall where someone would just simply completely erase something else someone's written on a matter of opinion and then scribble all over the top of it?
20: Yeah, and there was a lot of concern about would that be possible. I mean, there were a few... details that made a difference. So one thing that with a wiki, very quickly, I just downloaded an open source wiki software package, UseModWiki, and it was very, very basic. It was so basic that it didn't even have real user accounts. So you could log in as Richard Feidler, and then tomorrow I could show up and I could set my username. I can also be Richard Feidler because there were no passwords. So that was obviously never going to work. That would have been troll fest.
18: Can I just say, please don't do that, anyone. Please.
20: So we added that. But also, it didn't keep the past history. So if somebody came and made three edits, it kept maybe three versions. If you made three edits, the oldest version was gone forever. So that's actually some of the very earliest history got lost because of that.
18: So how come it didn't descend into a gigantic shit fire?
20: Yeah, so basically what happens is if somebody comes in and vandalizes, you can always just revert to the last good version. We had to sort of think about some of the rules. So very early it was like civility is actually really important, like be nice to each other. We had... actually, a great innovation was the idea of the talk page. Most wikis out there, they just had one namespace. And it was like, no, we actually need an encyclopedia article and a talk page. Ooh, amazing. So we did that. And so there were a lot of the details, but really it was very human. It was really saying people coming together in good faith to say, no, we're trying to write an encyclopedia. And how do you settle an endless argument? This is part of what the neutrality principle comes from, is to say, look, you know, Wikipedia can't take sides in any debate, or shouldn't take sides. Therefore, what we need to do is to find a way to work together. So maybe you and I don't agree about a certain topic, but we can probably, if we're working together in kindness and good faith, present the debate in a fair way that we can both point to and say, yeah, we're proud of this. Like, this explains, say, the issue of abortion, but it doesn't take sides.

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0: When it emerged, I can remember I was pretty sceptical about it, and a lot of people were. And in fact, some people were flat out scornful of the idea. You quote a former editor of Encyclopedia Britannica, that might have been that other person,
1: same person. Shout, yeah.
0: And this is what this person said about early Wikipedia. And you need to clear your throat before you say this. The user who visits Wikipedia to learn about some subject, to confirm some matter of fact, is rather in the position of a visitor to a public restroom. It may be obviously dirty, so that he knows to exercise great care, or it may seem fairly clean, so that he may be lulled into a false sense of security. What he certainly does not know is who has used the facilities before him. What was it like to have Wikipedia compared to a dirty toilet?
1: I mean, it was interesting because I thought, what does this man do when he goes out to a restaurant? I mean, we do sort of have to...

0: use public restrooms. And
1: so here we are, a trust already,
0: yeah,
1: aren't we?
0: Ultimately, yeah. And I was like, I think it's a really good public service to have clean restrooms. And so actually, around the same time, there was a journalist, like this story appeared saying, I heard about this website where apparently when people come and vandalize, and then the community does a really good job of cleaning up after. And to test this, I went through one night and I vandalized 10 articles, and lo and behold, by morning, it was all fixed. And it was like, great, Wikipedia's great. And I emailed the journalist. I'm like, well, if you heard about a neighborhood where quite famously the residents all go out and pick up the litter, you wouldn't test them by coming and dumping trash on the street. Like, please don't do that. That's not the right way to talk about Wikipedia. So anyway, but yeah, no, people... I love a good, clean public toilet.
1: Yeah. It used to be an old thing in Australian motels when you checked in there, you'd go into the restroom and there across the toilet was a bit of paper that said, sanitised for your convenience. And you just trusted that they had really done that. So this brings us to trust. The birth of Wikipedia is intimately connected to the birth of your daughter, Kira. Mm. Tell me how the one thing led to the other.
0: Yeah, so we'd been working on Newpedia for some time, and it really wasn't working. We had gotten very little work done. It was expensive. I was getting frustrated. I wasn't sure what to do. I was trying to write an article. I was not finding it fun. And then when my daughter was born, she was born, just the day after Christmas, and she was very, very ill and in the hospital. And so I, like any panicked first-time parent, I rushed to the internet to try and understand what the problem was, and it was not a good experience. Basically, you could find, a few random blog posts. You could find, there wasn't really social media at that time like there is today. You could find academic journal articles where some of them were online, but it was way too hard for a parent who knew nothing about this disease. And so I just literally had no idea, and it made me think, actually, what we're trying to do is really important. People do need to have access to knowledge. They need a clear, written at a level for a general adult, well-referenced explanation of whatever it is they want to know. And it also, just the moment of crisis also made me feel like life's too short. And so where I'd been kind of dithering, like, what should we do? I was like, let's just try this wiki thing. Like, we just have to try it because we've got to get this done. There was an element of trust that I learned from that. I had to trust this doctor who I knew nothing about. But he did great. And by the way, she's 100% fine. She's working in Boston and all that good stuff.
1: So you made a decision to trust the doctor, and there are reasons why you do that. And it worked out well for you. And it's a bit like the same thing whenever we catch a plane. Catching a plane is a rather boring experience now in the best possible way, insofar as every time we board a plane, we pretty much trust the airline and a whole bunch of people that they've done their job carefully, diligently. Mm. We just do that without needing to see these people. Is that what a trust in an institution is? The ability to place your lives in the hands of a complete stranger?
0: I mean, definitely. And we do this all the time. And it's a good thing in society that we do, that we have trust for other people. It turns out most people are actually quite trustworthy.
1: Really believe that?
0: I do, yeah. Yeah, lovely. I mean, if you think about, if you jump into an elevator with 8 other people and then the power goes out and you're stuck in the elevator with 8 random people, you don't look them like, which one of you is going to stab me? You just think, these are probably perfectly nice people. And, I always say if you get together 1,000 people, probably about 10 of them will be quite annoying. But the number who are actually malicious is very, very small. That most people have good intent. Most people are trying to get through life and have some fun and look after their kids and all that kind of good stuff. And it's easy to forget that. Like, when we live in a society that's having a real breakdown in trust, if you spend too much time on social media, particularly like X, which is really, really super toxic, you'll get the idea that most people are actually screaming lunatics who are idiots. And what's happening there is that the algorithms are promoting the sort of screaming idiots who are angry and lunatic. And in fact, if you're really good at it and quite clever at it, you might even become president.

United States. But but that's not the real world. That's not what most people are like. Most people are actually very nice. And we see this at Wikipedia. So like in Wikipedia, even today, after all these years, you can go to, you know, 99% of the pages in Wikipedia without logging in. You can click the edit link at the top of the page, make a change, hit save, it goes live immediately. I mean, that's insane, right? But it works because when we look at those edits that come from, we call them, anonymous IP addresses, they aren't as good as that

0: those edits that come from, we call them, anonymous IP addresses, they aren't as good as that the edits of like experienced Wikipedians who've learned the rules and who've been practicing and learning. But on net, they are positive contributions, even from people who just randomly go, oh, I'll click edit and I'll do something. Those people tend to vandalize more, they tend to misbehave more, they add something and didn't put a reference and things like that. But on net, they're doing the right thing, and that's like really reassuring about random people on the internet.
1: You quote this framework for trust that is a kind of a pyramid that has, at each point of the pyramid, authenticity, empathy, and logic. Authenticity, this is like honesty we're talking about here, character, mm-hmm. that kind of thing?
0: Yeah, yeah.
1: Empathy, a willingness to listen, pay attention to other people. And logic, where does logic come in into this point in the pyramid?
0: So logic in this one is really just about reason, doing the thing you're supposed to do. That's really how it plays out, is, it's a rational order. It's not like randomness and so forth. And so that is the main contributor to trust of that. And so, and they're all interrelated. And this isn't my framework. This is a framework. It's actually quite common in the sort of research literature about trust, and different people label it differently, but this triangle theme comes up quite a lot. That particular one is from Frances Fry, and she is both an academic at Harvard, but she also went into Uber when they were at the very low point in a crisis of trust to help them sort of figure out what had gone wrong. And Uber was in a situation where internally nobody trusted each other. They had lost trust with the drivers, with the regulators, and so on. And the positive message that I got from her, the main thing I took away, was she said, people always say, oh, once you've lost trust, that's it, you'll never get it back. But she says, luckily, that's not true. That if an organization or even a person has lost trust, you can earn trust back, but you have to do the things.
1: So the first rule of trust in your book is to make it personal, as you say. And you made that personal decision to trust the doctor with your daughter's life. The newborn infant daughter was very, very ill. He proposed a complex form of surgery that in the end did save her life. I know you weren't sitting there with your triangle of trust in your hand going, how do I evaluate this doctor? But how do you map that on, that decision you and your wife made to trust the doctor in this case, onto that triangle?
0: Yeah, I mean, well, it was a few things. I mean, so clearly, I was told by the staff that he was coming. He's from the local, and he is like the world expert on, it was meconium aspiration syndrome. He is the world expert on this, and he's in fact invented a new treatment, and it's in trial. And if she meets all the criteria, he'll go back into his office, and it's a 50-50 chance of whether she gets it. It's quite terrifying.
1: Okay, but that's the logic end of things, is it?
0: Yeah, so that's the logic end of things.
1: He's competent.
0: Right? It's like we clearly understood, yeah, he is competent. The empathy, I would say, was I asked him a question, and he very quickly got me, who I was. He wasn't just like, doctors sometimes can be a bit like patronizing and just like, trust me and you'll be safe and all that. He drew a graph on the paper. I somehow figured out that would reassure me. So I felt like, oh, he sees me. He understands what type of person I am, a geek. So that made a huge difference.
1: And authenticity, character.
0: Yeah. He looked like he seemed like he knew what he was doing. It was as simple as that. I mean, sometimes in a crisis, I didn't have a few days to do a dissertation on his personality, but I'm like, I guess we should just do this. You have to do it. Unfortunately, she did get the treatment, which is quite terrifying, by the way. They paralyze the baby, they stop the breathing, and they rinse out the lungs with this fluid he invented, like RNA, DNA-based fluid or something, proteins. Anyway, terrifying. But it worked. She was fine.
1: So it paid off.
0: Yeah.
1: Rule number two. You say people are born to connect and collaborate. Work with human nature. Evolutionary biology does tell us that humans are social and cooperative. We need to work together if we're going to hunt and kill the woolly mammoth to feed the tribe and to build a house. Do you take that to mean that trust is like a kind of a default position, like the people in the lift you were talking about?
0: Yeah, I mean, I think it is generally. And in fact, if you think about, let's say a person has been raised in a very abusive household, or they've been through a really abusive personal relationship,

0: And after that, they have a really hard time trusting other people. We recognize that that is a problem. Like, you need to get some psychotherapy, some help. You need to think about how to get past that, because it's not really realistic. Like, if you really, truly cannot trust other people, and I think most people who are in that situation, they can quite easily recognize, like, I have a hard time trusting people, even though logically I know I can trust people. People aren't out to get me and so forth, but I struggle with that. So the default position for most people most of the time, if they haven't had a sort of tragedy in their life that's caused a problem, is to trust other people. And it is, you know, we do work together. We collaborate all the time, and people help out. You know, there's always, even, you know, I remember, you know, New Yorkers had a sort of terrible reputation for being kind of angry and gruff and sort of mean-spirited to each other. And then when 9/11 happened, there are all these stories of, like, people just chipped in to kind of help out each other, because that's just the way people are.
1: I was living in Brisbane when the whole city was flooded. I saw extraordinary things, spontaneous acts of cooperation and kindness in a voluntary basis that just erupted, unorganized, not government-sponsored, just absolutely at grassroots level. I saw incredible things happen during this big catastrophe that affected the city of Brisbane. Changed my view of human nature, I have to say.
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0: today we're hearing a conversation with Jimmy Wales, the co-founder of Wikipedia and author of The Seven Rules of Trust, in a conversation recorded last week at the Sydney Writers' Festival. More coming up after the headlines on ABC Radio. It's 28 minutes to midday.
1: Hello, Lucy Shannon with the news update. Tasmanian Labor says the state's health system can't afford $700 million in cuts. The state budget included $1.5 billion in operational efficiencies, including $700 million in the health department. The Treasurer, Eric Abetz, has told Parliament the state had been borrowing to fund health services and blamed the federal government for underfunding. The Australian Council of Social Service says the current system of helping the unemployed find jobs is broken. The federal government is set to announce a major overhaul of Workforce Australia today to have a more tailored approach to job seekers. ACOS says the mutual obligation system is harming rather than helping. And a plan to hire 1,000 staff into digital roles within the public service has only managed to recruit 73 people, with the program now axed. The digital traineeship program focused on employing First Nations people, women re-entering the workforce, older people and veterans. More news at 12 o'clock.
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0: Jimmy Wales founded Wikipedia back in 2001, at a time when the internet was a much less nasty place. And he built Wikipedia on trust, by asking strangers on the internet to trust each other. Jimmy Wales is the author of The Seven Rules of Trust, and he was a guest at last week's Sydney Writers' Festival. And I spoke with him at a packed Sydney Town Hall.
3: And that brings us to number three, your third rule of trust: create a clear purpose. Now, I think that's probably in and of itself a really good idea in whatever your endeavour is, but why? How does that connect to building trust?
4: Yeah, so if we just go back to Wikipedia as the example, the vision, the goal of Wikipedia is a free encyclopedia for every single person on the planet in their own language. So it's a big, grand idea that is a beneficial and a good thing. It's a good purpose that excites and motivates people, but also it gives us clarity about what we're doing. So a lot of the questions we might face, We are already pointed to the answer by that original purpose. So things like, oh, should we? I remember when Gmail first launched, somebody said, oh, maybe we should offer free webmail accounts. And I was like, I don't really see how that helps build the encyclopedia. Like, that sounds like a huge technical distraction. It's quite hard. It might drive us in the wrong direction. So let's not do that. Let's just do the thing that we are supposed to be doing.
3: See, I use Wikipedia all the time, and one of the things I'm most appreciative of, and maybe this comes down to having the clear purpose, is how clean it is. Mm. You log on very quickly. It's very basically done. There are no ads because it's supposed to buy a not-for-profit. And when you log on to Wikipedia, when you get onto the Wikipedia page, you don't get like a whole bunch of boxes saying, how are we doing? Rate us, or subscribe and get this, or da da da. You just get straight to what you need. It loads almost instantly. I suppose that's part of not only knowing what you are, but knowing what you're not.
4: Yeah, yeah. There's actually there's a good page in the policy parts of Wikipedia. It's not a policy page, it's more of an essay, but it's what Wikipedia is not. And it's sort of a list of things that Wikipedia is not.
3: It's like, not a giant yellow banana.
4: It's definitely not a giant yellow. But it's also not, it's not TikTok, you know, it's not YouTube. So we don't have funny cat videos. And I love a funny cat video, but that's not what Wikipedia is. So.
3: Really, there's no funny cat videos on the funny cat video section of Wikipedia?
4: There might be one or two, I'm not sure.
3: The first of those rules that the pillars I quoted at the start, one is Wikipedia is an online encyclopedia. That's number one. That's just statement of what you are. And the final one is Wikipedia has no firm rules. Why is that important?
4: Yeah, this one's a bit of a paradoxical, a bit tongue-in-cheek. But the point of that is the rules of Wikipedia exist to serve the encyclopedia, not the other way around. And so the rules that we do have, they're all just best practices that we've recognized over time that we just write down to sort of help people get started and to learn things. And the idea of ignore all rules is you know, it's like, if rules make you nervous and depressed, just get on with it. And in fact, it's partly guidance for what the rules should be. The rules should be obvious. They should be like kindergarten ethics, right? And so if you come to Wikipedia and you've never edited before, you already kind of know, like, oh, probably I shouldn't make stuff up randomly. Like, we don't have to have a rule about that, right? It is a rule, don't make stuff up, but it's kind of obvious. And so it's part of our traditions.
3: So the fact that there are no firm rules, is that critical for generating enthusiasm amongst the people that contribute to it?
4: Yeah, and a bit of boldness. One of the things we say is be bold. If you see a way to improve the encyclopedia, go for it. Now, obviously, given that we've been around for 25 years, there's some pretty well-established norms and practices, so being bold carries some risks, right? If you start doing kind of weird stuff, people are going to go, hold on a minute, like, what are you doing? But we want to hopefully maintain that spirit of saying, oh, like, if something's not working, we don't have to rigidly go, well, that's the rules, that's what we do. We'll say, like, hold on, we can change the rules. They're not fixed in stone. We can figure out how do we get to a better place.
3: Rule of trust number 4, give trust to get trust. And you say, as a business principle, this can be summed up as nice guys finish first. What the? Really? Really? Really? Really?
4: Yeah, I think really? So. In the Wikipedia context, Wikipedia is incredibly trusting. You know, that idea that you can edit almost anything in Wikipedia is... like, that's, we just are saying, I trust you. In fact, on my user page in Wikipedia, many, many years ago, before I ever thought of writing a book about trust, I wrote, you can edit this page, my user page, I trust you. Now, that page is often semi-protected because people come and misbehave, and that's just a very mild form of protection. But the idea is to say, like, no, actually, because we are extending the trust to you, then people do tend to live up to that trust. And, you know, we see this all the time in retail shops. Normally, it wouldn't be that hard to steal things, but people don't, you know. It's sort of, we find it very unpleasant if you go somewhere where it's all locked down and terrible. Like, nobody enjoys going through the airports because, for various reasons, we don't trust people to come in without guns and knives, and that's because it's a very high-risk situation. Broadly. And then in business, you know, I am a believer in this, but I'm also a campaigner for this. So, I feel like I'm a big fan. Actually, one place I enjoy hanging out on Reddit is Buy It For Life. I don't really hang out there, but I go there when I need a shopping recommendation. Buy It For Life is like this concept of, I want to buy something that's really going to last. And if it breaks, they've got a lifetime guarantee and they're going to actually live up to it. And I think that's good business. I think companies that treat people well and do the right things tend to be successful, and then, you know, shitification can happen and they go downhill.
3: Shitification, yes, that problem that Wikipedia is managing. It just hasn't happened to Wikipedia, but it's happened to so many of the other gigantic platforms on the internet. You say Wikipedia policy is to, quote, assume good faith. Mm. You assume that.
4: Yeah.
3: What does that mean in practice?
4: So in practice, and we got some great examples of this, it's so when somebody shows up to Wikipedia and you see them editing and you're like, that's not quite right, then your default assumption should be, well, they're trying to help, but they just don't know quite what they're doing.
3: Even if they're being obnoxious about it?
4: Even if they're being obnoxious. And in fact, I mean, sometimes it's a little bit, yeah, I'm going to assume good faith, but, you know. And so we'll say things like, we're not always perfect at this, but, like, if you come and vandalize Wikipedia, I hope you'll get a message saying, thank you for your test edit. And in fact, yes, it does go live immediately. So please, you know, don't do that again. And here's a page to get you started and some tips. There's a great story in the book of Emily, who started editing Wikipedia as a teenager, and her first edits to Wikipedia were vandalism, and then somebody was nice to her. And they said, oh, please, like, don't, you know, like, thanks for trying, but no, that's not what we do. And she felt so sort of ashamed about it that she kind of devoted her life to improving Wikipedia and became the leader of a movement in Wikipedia to add more women scientists to Wikipedia and Wiki Project Women. And she will say, like, actually, the fact that she didn't just get blocked immediately, that she got a positive response saying, hey, you're probably a decent person, like, you know, knock off the silly behavior. She was like, oh, wow, like, this is amazing. This is great. And so we gave trust to get trust.
3: Rule number 5, be civil. We teach toddlers civility. Remember why.
4: Yes.
3: You have an example of a Reddit forum that you like called Change My View. Yeah. I like that. There's a comedian in Australia called Tom Gleeson who used to have a reg seg on a comedy show where he'd bring on politicians he didn't like, and the segment was called I Hate You, Change My Mind. And it would last for about 5 minutes. But this is a different thing here. Change My View. How does this Reddit forum work?
4: So basically what they do is people will come and they'll say, I've got this opinion, and it might be a little controversial, but yeah, here it is, change my mind. And the kind of the rules and the culture, the shtick of the place is people then sort of tuck in and try to change the person's mind. Often they might actually agree with that person, but they're going to give it a go and say, well, here's the best argument I know that it would change your mind. Here's some evidence that you need to consider. Sometimes people will say, like, well, I actually agree with you, but have you considered this challenge to what we both think?
3: But you've got some example of the topics here that come up. One is abortion is almost always immoral. Another is there is no reason to be against homosexuality except for religion. Addiction is at least to some degree the fault of the addict. Taylor Swift is overrated. Breakfast cereal is actually soup. and my favourite, triangles are the best shape. How are people encouraged or inclined to remain civil in their interactions, particularly a conversation about abortion, for example?
4: Mm. So in many cases, it is that... it is that group behavior nature of humans. Like, people will take cues from other people, and if the environment you see is no matter what anybody says, you're supposed to yell at them, then that's what people do, Twitter. But if there is a view to say, like, no, this is not what we're doing here, people can they can go with that. They'll be like, okay, great. Well, that's not what we're going to do. We're going to have a civil conversation, and people will do that. And, you know, in Change My View, oftentimes people say, oh, well, you know, thank you. I did change my mind. Or they'll say, thank you, but I didn't change my mind. But I think the people there find it valuable to have that kind of a discourse rather than just post your random thought and people yell at you. Like, that's not even interesting, so.
3: You quote, there's a theory on this from a man called Ian Leslie who says that when people talk, it's not just one thing. There are two channels of communication going on. There's the content and the relationship. Can you explain how that works?
4: Yeah, well, I mean, it's pretty clear. Like, if we, if we think about a topic like abortion, right? And so imagine a kind and thoughtful Catholic priest and a kind and thoughtful Planned Parenthood activist. They're never going to agree on the fundamentals. But because I said kind and thoughtful, right, they can be quite jovial and friendly to each other, and they can be respectful, and they can build a relationship around a love for the ideas and things like that. And they can present the topic in a way that both of them are proud of and can say that it's fair. And so in a lot of contexts, that we can have that, where we can say, okay, well, like, the content of our debate is different. And, it's even, the whole concept of an ad hominem argument. I mean, one of the rules of Wikipedia, no personal attacks, is exactly around that, to say, like, actually, yeah, we can debate the ideas, and we can chew on how to make the encyclopedia better. And even if we don't agree, we can still respect each other as people, and we can actually get on and become great friends. Actually, one of the things that's very, very helpful is face-to-face meetups. And we can't always do that because, particularly in the larger languages like English Wikipedia, it's people can't really have one single meetup. But we do have an annual conference every year, and a lot of super active editors come together. And it makes a difference because people, it's quite easy behind the wheel of your car, to go back to your previous example, or behind a keyboard to get very angry and very upset. And obviously, we're human beings and we are working online, so these things happen. But again, we have the culture that says, like, okay, if you fly off the handle at somebody, you should probably apologize, right? And you should, take a break and chill out.
3: You're listening to a conversation with the co-founder of Wikipedia, the free online encyclopedia, Jimmy Wales. It was recorded at the Sydney Town Hall as part of the Sydney Writers' Festival. Rule of trust number 6, and this probably pertains more to institutions than to individuals, which is to avoid partisanship, avoid jumping onto one side or the other and declaring your allegiance to it. This is a tricky thing. You know, the ABC is a public broadcaster, and we are expected, of course, not to editorialise, but to bring, to host a discussion and bring all principal relevant points of view to that discussion. Now, is that what you're aiming for in Wikipedia?
4: Yeah, so the way we say it is that on any controversial topic, Wikipedia itself shouldn't take a side, but should present all the sides fairly. And so there's a lot of nuance and sophistication that is necessary for that, as obviously like the ABC or the BBC would have as well. So we don't say, for example, the moon. Some say rocks, some say cheese, who knows, you know? That's not really neutrality. But if there's a legitimate debate, then Wikipedia can just present the sides. I mean, one of the great techniques is to attribute the views. So, you know, the Pope says this, and critics have responded that, and so on.
3: Okay, rule 7, the final rule. Transparency builds trust, especially when you have something to hide. This is advice that's often handed out by media advisors to corporations that have committed some awful, some disaster, something's gone badly wrong. The rule is get ahead of the story, release more information, don't shut up shop and hide. This is so important. Disclose everything, admit mistakes quickly. Now, this is one of the things I like the most about Wikipedia is what I call your blue flags. When an entry strikes one of the editors as being incomplete, when the quotes are spurious, when they're unfootnoted or whatever, you get a who, or when did this happen, or this seems to be incomplete, this seems to be particularly slanted.
4: Citation needed.
3: I mean, I don't want that into my radio show. I wouldn't want a voice coming in at the time saying, "Ready, Richard." but nonetheless, I appreciate it in Wikipedia. How important is this to establishing trust?
4: Yeah, I think it's hugely important. Wikipedia, you do see these, even there's the little ones that you're talking about, but then there's a big banner at the top saying, "Oh, the neutrality of this article has been disputed." I always say, I often wish the New York Times would sometimes put a little banner at the top saying, you know, we had a big fight in the newsroom as to whether to run this. Not everybody's comfortable with the sourcing, but we decided it's important enough to do. But let's warn you, like, maybe it's not, you know.
3: I absolutely agree. I think that would be an incredibly helpful thing. And
4: that would
3: build trust for the New York Times enormously.
4: It would build trust because I would say, oh, okay, great. Because that eternal sort of voice of God approach, actually, it may seem like, oh, that's the way to foster trust because you always sound authoritative and you know what you're talking about. And Wikipedia is often written in that kind of voice. But actually to say, you know what, actually, this is a bit

0: Like, yeah, anytime people ask me about some scandal in Wikipedia and I can't quite remember it, I go to Wikipedia and read about the scandals, you know? So, yeah, there's always something, yeah.
1: The final overarching rule you say, though, this is kind of all them put together, you say, is whatever you do, if you want to build trust, do what it says on the tin.
0: Yeah.
1: Explain what you mean, please.
0: Yeah, so this is the sort of the implicit eighth rule. We nearly called the book The Eight Rules of Trust, but seven just is such a nice number, so we went with Seven Rules of Trust. But also because this eighth one is really kind of the meta rule. It kind of sums up everything else. It's like, it's one thing to have a bunch of high-minded principles and sort of, you write your list on the wall or whatever, but it's actually the doing of the things that actually is what builds trust. And so that is, in the Wikipedia context, it would be great to say, like, Wikipedia is written from a neutral point of view. Okay, well, you can say that all you want, but you actually have to live up to it. And if you don't, you have to be transparent about that and so on and so forth.
1: Social media must wear much of the blame for the maximization of rage and hatred and fear in the community and the subsequent dismantling of a lot of social trust, particularly in the United States, where people talk about there being a kind of a cold civil war going on right now that might turn into a hot one at some point. Nonetheless, I read you recently, you said that you're opposed to the Australian government's social media restrictions they've introduced for younger people. Why is that?
0: So there's a few reasons. So, one of the important reasons, so I have teenagers and their phones are have parental controls and they have to ask which apps they can use and we say no sometimes and so on. And, I think that it's important for parents to be involved in this, but I also think that it is a family decision, like what is your child, what are they ready for? What do you think is the right way to do it? That's we feel this way about all kinds of issues, and like how late do they stay out on a weekend? Are they allowed to go with their friends to here or there, and so on? And we all have to make those judgments, and that is really parental, necessity. But then also, from a technical point of view, the only way to really enforce these kinds of age restrictions is for adults to upload their identity to prove their age, and this is incredibly bad idea from all kinds of ways. Like in the UK, we now have these restrictions. If people want to look at porn, they have to upload their ID to a porn website, and I'm like, that is a really bad idea. Like, broadly, that is not something that people should be encouraged to do at all. Roblox, a game for kids, has now started in some cases. I don't have all the details, but they ask kids to turn on their camera, and then they do facial recognition to make sure they're young enough. It's to keep adults out of children's spaces. And, okay, I get the purpose, right? But I'm like, do not tell my children to turn their camera on for an app. It's one of the things you should teach your kids is if an app tells you to turn on your camera, don't do it. It's a really bad idea. Your biometric data is quite important. So,
1: do you have better ideas though, for finding some ways to stem the kind of absolute sewer of rage, hatred, and fear that's being maximized by the algorithm that is being flung at not just children, but at the population in general?
0: Yeah, I mean, I think people are getting pretty fed up with it. I mean, I've taken Twitter off my phone because it's not helping my life. I haven't completely canceled my account because I have a lot of followers. It's a channel, and it's like, I feel like professionally I need to keep it just so I can post now and then.
1: There is something about leaving your account as a ghost town anyway, isn't there? And people can see that you haven't been on there for
0: ages. Yeah. And I have there's a few friends, people who I do follow who I, like it's interesting to go and see where they're up to. But, broadly, I think as people are realizing, like, actually this isn't that good and healthy. But the other thing that I want to say is, and this is about adults and about teenagers, really. So people say, teenagers, they've got no attention span with their TikToks and then this and that. And I'm like, yeah, I remember when I was their age and MTV was all the rage at the time. And MTV, for those not old enough to remember, used to show music videos and like 3 minutes. And I remember adults saying they've got no attention span. They watch these little 3-minute shows and then it's over. And I'm like, okay, also this generation, yeah, they do love their TikToks and all of that, but they also binge watch 10 straight hours of a really complicated TV drama. The kids are okay. Like, the kids are very, very...
1: We see a lot of reports of detention spans declining.

0: university lecturers talking about the difficulty students have of focusing, of completing reading a book, all those kinds of things. It does seem to be a real problem. I don't know if you can say, well, we had MTV. Can you? Can you just simply say that nothing's really changed?
1: I think human beings don't really change. I mean, I think there is a problem. I mean, so one of the things that I very much support is, screen time limits, to say you can't be on certain apps for more than a certain amount of time. I impose this on myself. I'm only allowed 15 minutes a day of YouTube Shorts, and I wish all the apps would have that kind of feature to say, like, you know, it's fine. I like a YouTube short video. There's all funny little comedians and things like that. But it's so, you can sit there and watch it for hours and then you feel bad about yourself and it's not useful. But, I think we'll get past this era. So,
0: last year on your Wikipedia page, under Wikipedia, it reports there was a decline in traffic, which reflects the use of AI. Effectively, AI has kind of just scraped much of Wikipedia and is spitting out answers as a result of almost always of vastly lower quality than the things that you can actually read on Wikipedia, which is also carefully footnoted. But is Wikipedia in danger of being devoured by the speed in which AI can throw up answers based on it's picked up from you, it's picked up from Reddit, it's picked up from any old bit of nonsense on the internet?
1: So at least so far what we're seeing, so because of the quality problems, I'd love to tell you a fun story about that, but most of the traffic that we're losing right now appears to be very, very short click, short form traffic. So people who have a very simple question like, how old is Tom Cruise? So 25 years ago is before Wikipedia, so 20 years ago, you would type, how old is Tom Cruise? Google had no idea, so you would just go to Wikipedia.
0: Apparently now, he's 107, that's what I hear.
1: Now it just tells you the answer, right? And so you don't click to Wikipedia, but probably most of those clicks were people just going. However, when, say, the Queen died, people didn't just have a quick question like, how old was the Queen? They were like, oh, the Queen died, oh my gosh. And they would go and read the whole biography and they would click on other pages. So we still get that kind of deep dive traffic. The other thing is the quality question. One of the things I love to do, I test a lot of large language models. I'm very interested in the open source models that you can run locally and things like that. And I always ask every model, who is Kate Garvey, my wife? Who's not a famous person, but she's known a little bit. She worked for Tony Blair for 10 years, and she's in a lot of the books about the Blair administration and so on. And it's always wrong. It's usually plausible. So it once said that she started a nonprofit with Miriam Gonzalez, which is Nick Clegg's wife. Nick Clegg is a former deputy prime minister, who we know because London's a small town. Our kids go to the same school, and he worked for Meta and so on. I know him from work and all that. And but it was plausible. And I showed it to Kate, and she's like, wow, that could have happened if Miriam and I had been sitting together. And then I ask, and who did she marry? And this is the best. It's usually plausible. It's political people in the UK, political journalists, it's like the usual suspects. It was once the husband of my UK publisher, which was quite amusing. And what's interesting about it is the errors. The danger of the AI errors is that they are so plausible that you're like, oh, that makes sense. Of course, that, even though it's completely wrong. But there was one, my favorite, which really wasn't that plausible. It said, I said, who did she marry? And it said, Peter Mandelson, which I said, isn't Peter Mandelson quite famously gay? And then it got very woke with me, and it said, it's not really appropriate to speculate about. And gay marriage is perfectly legal in the UK, so there's nothing unusual about what I'm saying at all. And I was like, well, okay, yeah. That's surprising.
0: First time I got ChatGPT, I asked it to write my biography. It got the place of birth wrong, the date of birth wrong. It's got just about 60% of it was wrong. I played in Canberra punk bands, but it said I played in a band called the Ratfuckers that I've never even heard of. But thankfully, the Wikipedia page is correct.
1: I mean, it does tend to tell you what you want to hear, so. You wish you had.
0: People of Sydney, give a gigantic thank you to Jimmy Wales.
1: Thank you. Thank you all. Great.
0: Thank you.
1: Brilliant.
2: Jimmy Wales' book is The 7 Rules of Trust.

0: Huge thanks to Anne Mossop and the crew at the Sydney Writers Festival. This conversation was created on the lands of the Gadigal people. Producer is Alice Moldovan. The executive producer is Eliza Kirsch. I'm Richard Feidler. Thanks for listening.
1: Good afternoon, ABC News with Lucy Shannon. The state and federal governments have announced another $5 million in pay support for Liberty Bell Bay employees as a sale of the manganese smelter is finalised. Workers have been in limbo while the troubled Northern Tasmanian smelter is under voluntary administration. In a statement, the Premier Jeremy Rockliffe says the administrators Ernst & Young have announced that a consortium headed by Adroit Capital is the preferred bidder and will enter exclusive negotiations with EY. He says three offers were received to buy Liberty Bell Bay. The smelter is Australia's only producer of manganese alloy, a critical element of steel making for construction and defence. Tasmanian Labor is demanding the government outline what it sees as a back office job as it pursues job cuts and savings targets to help balance the budget. State political reporter Josh Duggan has more.
2: The health department needs to find $700 million in cuts to satisfy its operational efficiencies target. The treasurer says the focus is on back office jobs. Deputy Labor Leader Janie Finlay has asked in Parliament, what is a back office job?
3: Do you consider our incredible cleaners a back office? Do you consider our wonderful admin and payroll back office?
2: Health Minister Bridget Archer didn't point to any specific jobs, but said the government was looking at a range of efficiencies, including a revised executive structure and digital transformation.
1: The Australian Council of Social Service says the current system of helping the unemployed find jobs is broken. The federal government is set to announce a major overhaul of Workforce Australia to have a more tailored approach to job seekers and to cater for the different levels of support needed. ACOS acting CEO Edwina McDonald says the mutual obligation system is harming rather than helping.
4: For people who are receiving payments like JobSeeker, they are required to participate in activities, things like applying for 20 jobs a month. If the activities are not met, then they face a penalty system. We've got a third of people, for example, hit by automated payment suspensions. We're seeing a system that's causing enormous harm.
1: Tasmania Police says more than 80 weapons have been seized since December through the use of metal detecting wands. Police have conducted more than 8,000 searches across the state since the wands were rolled out and have picked up knives, box cutters and metal bars. The wands were first introduced in April last year. Southern District Commander Jason Elmer says they can only be used in prescribed areas.
5: You know, our waterfront area and our retail precincts, bus malls, those sorts of things are where the majority of these wanding searches are carried out. We've also deployed them at a number of large events such as the Hobart Cup.
1: There are calls for the introduction of workplace protection orders to curb offending and keep Tasmanian shops safe. The orders would allow courts to ban repeat offenders from specific shops. Tasmania Police recorded more than 1,200 shoplifting incidents in the first 3 months of this year. But police say overall the number of incidents have been declining in the past 2 years. MLC Beck Thomas has told 936 ABC Hobart current measures aren't working and she's been urging the government to act for the past year.
6: At that time, I was referring specifically to youth offending, and one of the 10 points I put forward for them to consider implementing was workplace protection orders, exactly for this reason, because talking to the retailers in my area, they were just fed up. And so are our shoppers.
1: A plan to hire 1,000 staff into digital roles within the Federal Public Service has only managed to recruit 73 people, with the program now axed. The digital traineeship program focused on employing First Nations people, women re-entering the workforce, older people and veterans. But the program's been cancelled due to the low uptake. Public Service Minister Katie Gallagher has told Senate Estimates the program hasn't worked as expected.
7: This program wasn't resulting, I think, in permanent placements in agencies. I mean, you can have two choices there. Do you press on with a program that doesn't seem to be filling the needs of agencies, or do you rethink your approach? And that's where we're at.
1: To the weather, there's a severe weather warning for heavy rainfall for the Furneaux Islands, northeast and parts of the east coast. There's a strong wind warning for the central north coast, east of Flinders Island, the upper east coast and the southeast. And there's a warning

0: Warning to sheep graziers for the Furneaux Islands. Rain about the eastern half of the state, heavy at times about the east and northeast. Showers and 17 for Burnie and Devonport. Rain for Launceston and a top of 18. Rain for Hobart and 17 degrees the top. ABC News.
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2: Coming up today, a big vegetable grower in Tasmania using AI to help with the crops.
3: Well, this 6 metre sprayer is powered by artificial intelligence. It uses cameras to detect all sorts of plants. It can detect the crops, the weeds, and then it determines what to spray based on that and what we want it to do.
2: And the woman who paints farm animals, along with preparing videos of bulls for sale.
4: I just love showing the individual nature of each animal. We're sitting under a picture of a draft horse from Meander called Ted, and a lot of people have commented that Ted looks a bit sad, but that's just Ted and that's Ted's nature. But I do think each animal has an individual nature, and that's what I really strive to capture.
2: Yeah, we meet the artist who loves painting farm animals. The paintings are much sought after. That story coming up on this wet Wednesday. Hope you got some of the rain that's been falling across the state. G'day, Tony Briscoe with you. We talked to a couple of farmers on the east coast to find out how they went with the rainfall and also take you to Flinders Island, which has some good falls overnight. And we'll go to a big vegetable farm in the northwest where artificial intelligence is being used to help control weeds on that particular property. We'll have a detailed look at the weather in around about 10 minutes from now. Let us know the amount of rain you received overnight. We've got 9 millimetres here at the ABC studios in Hobart. The text line number 0438 922 936. Well, as we say, some good falls of rain on the east coast overnight. Local farmers are enjoying the extra water. Earlier today, I spoke to a couple of farmers, including David Young, who farms cattle just outside St Mary's.
5: We're at Londabra, which is just before you get into St Mary's in the Pingall Valley.
2: How much rain did you have overnight?
5: 23 mils. Yeah, it'd be very handy. We're waiting for a heavy fall to sort of get drains and things running to fill water holes up. We're short of water. We've got a bit of feed, but not much water, stock water.
2: Yeah, so you got a few dams on the property, have you?
5: Yeah, mostly all dams.
2: How are they looking before the rain came?
5: not very good at all. Quite a few of them are dry. We cleaned some out and we're pretty short of water, actually. We've got three creeks or rivulets that sort of we can work to, but we've been short of water.
2: Okay, so this is very much welcome rain.
5: Oh, it certainly is, yep. We haven't had a decent rain for, I don't know, for how long.
2: What about the stock? Have you had to destock at all?
5: No, the stock looked really good.
2: How many you got on the farm at the moment?
5: Oh, good question. Probably about 700.
2: Yeah, so...
5: The stock looked really well. We've only just started feeding as far as feed goes.
2: Yeah, so have you got enough feed or will this rain
5: we bought
2: help?
5: Bought a bit of barley straw in and, yeah, we've got enough feed to get through, yeah.
2: Okay, so not looking too bad for winter?
5: No, and they've got a bit on their back, which makes a difference too.
6: My name's Josh Hall. I run a place called Resonate Farm up here in St Helens.
2: And you got some good rain overnight, Josh?
6: Yeah, it has been a steady drizzle. It's ramping up a bit now.
2: Okay. And what's the situation with water on farm? How are you looking?
6: It's not too bad. There's always a little patch or two that needs a little bit of attendance. But, I've got a lot of drainage running through my place and it's never ending. So, no, it's in good shape.
2: That's good. But obviously the rain is most welcome. Have you got a dam on the property?
6: No, I don't have a dam, but there's 20 acres of grass around me that's loving it right now, I think.
2: And what about the veggies you're growing? What are you growing at the moment?
6: Lots of brassica coming out of the ground right now. I'm running out of carrot. still lots of salad. Switching over to winter spinach. A little bit of rockets hanging in there. Snacking capsicums are hanging in there real strong, actually, which is a nice surprise.
2: Okay, so keeping you busy.
6: Yeah, definitely.
2: Yeah, vegetable grower Josh Hall from Resonate Farm at St Helens. We also heard from St Mary's cattle farmer David Young, who had around 23 mils of rain overnight. Let's head to Flinders Island now and speak to someone whose finger is on the pulse when it comes to local farmers and the rain.
7: Richard Molyneux from Nutrien on Flinders Island. Yeah, we've had a nice bit of rain overnight and this morning.
2: Yeah, so much needed rain.

0: much needed. We were looking pretty good still, but because it's been such a mild sort of autumn, and so we are certainly growing a fair bit of grass at the moment. So just having this extra moisture is going to really, you know, set us up well for the winter.
1: What are farmers telling you about the conditions?
0: The conditions, you know, like everybody's, you know, always on edge knowing what the future holds. But, of course, we're pretty optimistic sort of breed, us farmers. So we were hoping for the rain, and I think it looks like there's a bit coming over the next couple of weeks.
1: Yeah, so that's good. So how are you going with the store?
0: Yeah, good. Yep, no, everything's sort of going along pretty good, Tony. And, plenty of stuff happening. So plenty of fertiliser, nitrogen and so forth going out. So it's, it's all good. Pretty positive.
1: How are your stocks of fertiliser, et cetera? Are they going okay?
0: Yeah, been pretty good. We've been very lucky. We always get a fair bit of our fertiliser very early. So, like early, sort of late summer, early autumn. So we were sort of pretty well set up for that, so which is good.
1: So winter looks okay for the farmers there?
0: I think so. It's just been such a mild sort of time, and we haven't had any frosts or anything like that. So it's been really good. So I think we're hopefully we're in for a pretty reasonable winter.
1: One of the other farmers on Flinders told me you got 27 mil overnight, so that's pretty good.
0: Yeah, it's pretty well stock standard. Like most people I've talked to this morning or have rang, they sort of, it's all varied from sort of 18, 19 through to 30, 32 mil. So it's been really good.
1: So everyone who comes in the shop will have a smile on their face today.
0: They should do. Yeah, it's amazing what a little bit of rain does, Tony.
1: Good on you. Thanks for your time.
0: Okay, thank you, mate. See ya.
2: Yeah, Richard Molyneux from Nutrien on Flinders talking about the overnight rain and the conditions for local farmers. About 5 minutes from now, we'll check what and where has the rain been falling with the Weather Bureau. 13 mil in 2 days up in the Central Highlands. Thanks, Tiprat. And Tewkesbury Dave says not much rain at all. Now, two adult endangered Maugean skates were released back into Macquarie Harbour in late April after taking part in a captive management program to help prevent the species extinction. It's been almost 2 years since four skates were taken from Macquarie Harbour in the government-funded program. One died of a bacterial infection, another died due to being underweight. Professor Jason Semmons and Dr. Bailey Woolley from the Institute for Marine and Antarctic Studies spoke to reporter Mackenzie Hurd.
3: In December 2023, we got ready very quickly. We went out and we collected adults and we collected eggs and we brought them back to the facility. And since then, we've been looking after them and basically taking it from a situation where we didn't really know exactly what we needed to do to help these animals thrive in captivity to a point where, you know, we could. And you know, the evidence of that is that our female, of the two skates, one male, one female, our female laid, you know, approximately 430 eggs over her lifetime in captivity. So, you know, around about a bit under 2.5 years, she's laying roughly every four days, two eggs, both of them feeding really well, thriving, you know, adapting to their being in captivity. And so by the time we got to this year, these animals had really done their role. They contributed incredibly. It's not just the eggs. It's not just, you know, what they've done, but it's just the learnings that we've had from them. It's absolutely incredible. We know so little about the reproductive biology of these animals. You know, there's only so much you can learn from doing captive work in the wild, with live animals, because we want to put them back live. Having animals in captivity, we can see so much more. And so, you know, we realised that really they'd done their job. And other members of the community, particularly the Aboriginal community, Aboriginal representatives said, you know, these animals have done their job, let's put them back. And so really, that's what led to it. But putting them back isn't a simple thing. So, you know, we then had to work out, you know, how to do that.
4: And, let's get into that, if you don't mind. Are you able to tell me a little bit about that process, acclimatising these skates to be prepared to be able to go back into the wild

0: Macquarie Harbour?
1: Yeah, absolutely. We had to sort of develop an acclimation protocol from the ground up, because obviously while these animals used to live in Macquarie Harbour, we have had them here at the facility for nearly 2.5 years. So we needed to make sure before we released them that, you know, we knew they were going to have the capabilities to survive back in the harbour. So the first sort of factor that we needed to look at was whether the two adult skate would be able to cope with lower oxygenated waters. In the facility here, for the last 2 years, they've been at 100% oxygen, and that is not what they would experience in Macquarie Harbour. So we did an acclimation protocol where we gradually reduced the oxygen levels in their tank waters and made sure that they were still behaving normally and coping well with the lower oxygenated waters, which they did. They coped very well. We also had to adapt their diet. So in captivity, we've been feeding them a range of different food that we knew would contribute to good body condition and keeping them in really good nick while they're in captivity. But in Macquarie Harbour, their main prey are the native crabs. So we had to actually train these skate to prey on live crabs again. So that took a little bit of processing and putting live crabs and dead crabs into the tank and sort of kicking in their natural instincts to be able to hunt again. But both skate did really well and were able to prey on the live crabs. And so, yeah, the combination of getting them used to Macquarie Harbour conditions as well as being able to forage back in the wild were sort of the main factors that we needed to address before releasing them back into the harbour.
0: So now that they have been released, I understand that you're tracking them. What are you sort of hoping to see now that they have been released, and what sort of things are you hoping to glean or learn from them now that they're back in the wild?
2: The first thing to note is that these animals are towards their end of life. And so the female is, approximately 9 years old and probably even past that. The male is similar, a little bit younger, maybe 8 to 9. And so these animals only live to approximately 10 years old. So these are elderly animals. That was another reason putting them out. We didn't want their life to end in captivity. We wanted them to go back in the natural habitat and live the rest of their life in the natural habitat. But we don't know how long that will be for. You know, by tracking them, we hope that we'll get some information about how they go in the habitat. But again, you know, with that in the back of our mind, that, you know, if we don't get a lot of detection from these animals, it's not a failure. This is more about you know, the process of getting them out there, get back in the natural habitat and learning how we do that. That's so important. The learnings from this have been incredible. You know, if we move to releasing more animals, if that happens, we've learned so much. We're so much better, you know, armed with information than what we were.
3: It's Professor Jason Sammons and Dr. Bailey Woolley from the Institute for Marine and Antarctic Studies talking about the release of two skates back into Macquarie Harbour, talking there to journalist Mackenzie Hurd. Okay, the weather. It's the big story of the day with the rain. Let's check the latest with Michael Efron from the Bureau. G'day, Michael.
4: G'day, Tony.
3: We had about just over nine millimetres of rain here at the ABC Hobart Studios up until midday.
4: That's right. We've seen falls relatively consistent around the Hobart region, 5 to 15 millimetres, but nearby in Mount Wellington and the other ranges, falls in the 24 hours to 9 a.m. today, around 50 to 60 millimetres. And then looking along the east coast, widespread falls of around 20 to 40 millimetres. And at Grey, we've actually seen 73 millimetres in the 24 hours to 9 a.m. Since 9 a.m, Grey has recorded another 31 millimetres, Mount Wellington 24. So significant falls through parts of the east and the southeast.
3: Okay, now, how long will the rain last? When will it dissipate?
4: Yeah, so we're still seeing those rain areas through the northeast, east and southeast. That will continue, I think, through the rest of today, although easing in intensity tonight. We'll still be falling through the early part of Thursday as well, but certainly not as heavy as what we've seen. So we do have a severe weather warning out at the moment for heavy rainfall covering Flinders Island and also into the northeast and parts of the east coast. But I think that warning will be cancelled at late afternoon or early evening as that rainfall eases. Otherwise, we are looking at areas of rain and showers through most parts today, with temperatures generally around 14 to 17 degrees. And it's all driven by a low pressure system, which is currently over the central Bass Strait, really slow moving system. And that's why we've seen these large totals. We do have also, in addition to that severe weather warning, a minor flood warning for the South Esk River. And that will be reviewed during the early afternoon today as well.
3: Now, the next few days, what are we looking at with regard to the weather?
4: Yeah, so looking ahead to Thursday, we are going to see that low pressure system really weaken and move away to the east. So still some rain about the east and southeast in the morning, but easing into the afternoon to just a few showers. Elsewhere, there will be some isolated showers. The wind's really easing significantly as well. So relatively calm day. In terms of temperatures, it's looking quite mild. Tops around 16 to 18 degrees, so a little bit above average for this time of year. And then looking ahead to Friday, we'll see isolated showers about the north, west and south, but dry through the east. And that's ahead of a cold front, which looks like moving through overnight Friday into Saturday. So in terms of Friday's temperatures, in the west and the north, tops around 15 to 17. In the east, looking as mild as 17 or 18 degrees even. But that's ahead of that cold front, which will move through as we head into the weekend. So Saturday, showers mainly about the west and the southwest. On Sunday, those showers become more extensive and look like tending to rain over western parts. It looks like we'll see some snow developing as well above about 1,200 metres elevation. Those winds really picking up on Sunday. And so it looks like a pretty chilly day. We'll see temperatures around most parts of 12 to 14 degrees. And then into next week, Monday looks like an easing in the showers, but that's ahead of another low and front moving through on Tuesday.
3: Now, warnings apart from the severe weather warning and the flood warning?
4: Yeah, so in terms of marine warnings, we do have a strong wind warning for the central north coast, east of Flinders Island, upper east coast, southeast coast and southwest coast. We did have a sheep graziers warning out, but that has been cancelled. And so in terms of the marine forecast, we are looking at east to southeasterly winds 15 to 25 knots, but they are likely to reach 20 to 30 knots at times about northern, eastern and southern waters. But I think that is only until mid to late evening. So by midnight tonight, unlikely to see those strong winds. In terms of swells, over the west and the south, southwesterly 1.5 to 2 metres and with an easterly of 1.5 to 2 metres about the south coast. In the north, northeasterly about 1 metre, also a westerly swell about 0.5 metre. And in the east, east to northeasterly 2 to 3 metres with a southerly swell 1 to 1.5 metres.
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4: Yeah, so at Maria Island, a significant wave height 2.9 metres with a peak 4.1 metres, wave period 6.5 seconds with a peak 9.1 seconds.
3: Beauty. Thank you, Michael.
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3: Michael Efron from the Bureau.
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3: Now, how good would it be if you could get rid of those pesky weeds but use less product? One of Tasmania's largest vegetable producers is using an AI sprayer. Its cameras can differentiate a weed from a vegetable and target exactly what they want to kill off. Beck Pridham caught up with crop manager Dylan Bellchambers.
6: Yeah, so I've got some swedes here, very vibrant green, very, very healthy. And then just under the canopy here, yeah, we've got very brown, desiccated weeds, you know, completely controlled, which is really positive.
7: Well, this 6 metre sprayer is powered by artificial intelligence. It uses cameras to detect
6: all sorts of plants. It can detect the crops, the weeds, and then it determines what to spray based on that and what we want it to do. So it's sprays down to 6 by 6 centimetres, which is far smaller than your traditional boom spray. We have 180 nozzles across this 6 metre machine, which is more than you have on a 28 or 30 metre machine, even some 48 metre machines. So a lot of nozzles, a lot of spraying, but a lot of precision. And that's really exciting for the future of agriculture here with where we're headed into vegetable production.
7: What difference has it made to you here on the farm?
6: Look, this has unlocked some really exciting opportunities for us. Our ability in particular to use less chemical, you know, less pesticides, target nutrition on plants alone, get more uniformity across crops. What we've discovered in just one season has been huge. You know, we're the first to invest in this machine here in Australia. That's come with its deep learnings, and we're continuing to do that, but this machine's continuing to impress us at every opportunity. So with this machine, you know, it's particularly had a focus on onions. They're one of the most challenging crops and intense herbicide control programs that we have. But not only that, it's been across a lot of our specialty products where we don't have a lot of other options as well. Being able to spray the weeds in particular, that's been its major focus, has been weed control, and not spray the crop, which means we can increase yield, increase crops growing quicker. And that's really exciting from a whole new potentially door it'll unlock in terms of marketing, to say that we're producing food with less product, less inputs into the future, and you know, we've got more healthy and sustainable food. That's where we're headed, and that's where the whole industry is headed, and it's really exciting.
7: Take us to that onion crop you just mentioned. Can you sort of break down what the difficulties or challenges are with growing onions, and you know, specifically what this machine's been able to target, how it's all worked?
6: Yeah, you know, there's a lot of herbicides that are available in onions. In particular, you know, the some that we use, we know in all crops herbicides you use, they do affect the crop. Visually, you may not notice things. It does set them back in their growth, and then that's yield loss. And particularly as we're moving forward, there's no new chemistry coming to market, or, you know, I think it's might be one product in every 12 months comes to the market in Australia, and it's probably not going to be in smaller crops like horticulture. So the chemistry we've got is where we're at. So that's been the challenge. We've got limited chemistry. You know, we do have good options, but it's been the same for many years. So we are starting to see a tiny bit of resistance, you could say, early onset of that. So being able to selectively target just the weeds, it's going to protect the longevity of that herbicide, but particularly just spraying those weeds and not the crop. The onions are that much more advanced and developed. You're just seeing the increase in yield, increased growth, and we're able to grow it with, you know, less fertiliser as well moving forward, particularly given the market at this moment. You know, that opportunity is quite exciting.
7: You said before that you've had some learnings, had a couple of challenges. What have they been, and how have you resolved those?
6: I guess it really takes you back to the basics of agronomy. This machine's a different type of nozzle, how it sprays is differently, and how you think about, you know, what rates you traditionally use, what you can do with this machine, having not sprayed the crop, or choosing to still spray the crop and get all coverage on weeds. You know, when you do put crop safety on, sometimes that means you're not spraying all of a leaf. Different chemistry works differently, contact versus systemic, so you've really got to think deeply about how all those things work. And we can also, when we're not spraying the crop, we can actually use adjuvants. So, you know, they're increase the efficacy of our herbicides, which means we can actually use less of those with just some adjuvants.
7: I might be a bit cheeky asking this, but have you broke even?
6: Look, with this machine, we haven't officially, you could say, done a lot of trials. We've done some strips here and there in paddocks. We know it works well to test things. And then when we realise it works, we just go out and use the whole thing in the whole paddock. We haven't had half sprayed conventionally with a boom in the exact same paddock. You know, it's been a tough season in spring. We would have loved to have done more of that to really validate and get some true economics on things. But with the spring we had, and I didn't have time to do any trials. The boom spray, when it wasn't windy, was out. You know, this was out when it could be, and that was in, you know, with the shielded sprayer, it was out in stronger winds, which was really helpful for us being able to get on when we needed to and keep going. When we look at it, you know, it's done about 1,300, 1,400 hectares for us, you know, substantial area. It has delivered value in this season in particular. You know, very hard spring to establish crops in, not getting that extra check from herbicides has been really powerful, and I could say in yield benefits in what we would have otherwise conventionally done, and economics in chemical savings, you know, I think within 2 years it will have paid for itself.
7: You've got a screen on there that shows you what's coming up on the cameras. Explain what you can see.
6: Yeah, I guess so. There's two screens up there in the tractor. We've got one that tells us the controls, when it's spraying, what it's doing just on the nozzles and where it is spraying. But we've also got a screen there that's showing detection of the weed. So you can see it'll highlight things green that are the crop, and it'll highlight things that are red, and they're all the weeds that it's spraying. And you can see here it's quite, you know, depending on what crop you're in, you know, there's not a lot of red and a lot of green, and that's what we like to see, but particularly when it's been through a couple of times and already got a lot of the weeds. So it's really great that you're able to live validate what's going on. We've always got the operator validating, you know, it can see it spraying things, and sometimes the algorithms, and its AI is still developing, it's still learning, just like AI is in everything in our lives. And so it has, you know, not been as strong on particular weeds and different things, but, you know, we're able to give feedback to EcoRobotics, and you know, all that information goes through, and they listen and they improve, and they're consistently improving. As with this technology, it's only going to get better.
7: Now, it's a challenging time to be farming vegetables right now. I know that Harvest Moon has been considering whether or not it's going to harvest broccoli this year. How are things going here at the moment?
6: I guess, you know, seen a bit of relief in diesel prices. We're still moving forward with all our other crops, you know, we're hopeful that, of course, economics and things equalise a bit better, and we can continue to grow those crops. Yeah, Mark was on the program, and, you know, it was quite a harsh reality, and it is. But, you know, this is where investing in technology like this, as with all vegetables produced, there's an oversupplied market in Australia, so you're always competing against each other. You can export it, great, but, you know, a lot of fresh produce, obviously, we can't, particularly not from Australia. So, you know, machines like this, where we can produce food cheaper, higher quality, you know, that's the sort of technology that's going to give us the edge and continue to be able to do those things into the future.
3: Yeah, that's Dylan Bell Chambers explaining to Beck Pridham about how a precision sprayer has changed operations at veggie grower Harvest Moon in the northwest. Coming up on the Country Hour, we'll talk to a Longford livestock artist, and Richard Bailey will have the latest on the livestock markets. First up, the news headlines with Lucy Shannon.
8: Hello, Tony. Making news. The state and federal governments have welcomed news of a preferred buyer being found for Northern Tasmania's Liberty Bell Bay smelter, putting up an extra $5 million to support worker pay. Australia's last ferromanganese smelter, Liberty Bell Bay, was put into voluntary administration in March. Administrators now say a consortium headed by Adroit Capital has been nominated the preferred bidder and will enter into exclusive negotiations. North Korea says it's tested a range of tactical ballistic missiles, including a cruise projectile guided by AI. South Korea earlier said Pyongyang had launched several missiles into the Yellow Sea between the Korean Peninsula and China. Singapore's Foreign Minister Vivian Balakrishnan has meanwhile arrived in North Korea for a rare international visit. And the Salvation Army has issued a warning that Australia's cost of living crisis is now spiralling into an emergency. A new report by the charity organisation has found 91% of respondents have skipped meals in the last 12 months, and 35% said their children are going to school hungry because they can't afford food. More news at 1.
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3: In news today, the Endeavour Group announced it will give up its lease for the Joseph Cromie Winery, Cellar Door Restaurant and Vineyard at Relbia in the Tamar Valley. Spokesperson for the group said it will be business as usual at the Vineyard for the foreseeable future, with all bookings still in place. They added there was a number of years still on the lease and they'll be reviewing it. Spokesman would not reveal the date it will end. Joseph Cromie is owned by the Wakiri Agricultural Investment Group and was leased to Endeavour under a long-term agreement. Move is part of a nationwide restructure of the Endeavour Group to focus on servicing its retail business and customers. The group also owns Dan Murphy's and BWS and a national portfolio of licensed pubs. Now, whether it's behind the cameras or on canvas, Annabelle Sanders has a rich and varied career bringing animals to life. These days, she's busy filming prize bulls for auction in between painting livestock portraits from a heritage-listed bed and breakfast at Longford.
12: We're sitting at the Racecourse Inn in Longford, which is a beautiful ex-coaching inn that was built in 1861. It's right on the road, as coaching inns were, and it was built by a man called William Dean, who was a ticket of leave convict, who was very successful after He gained his ticket of leave. He managed a few other pubs for a couple of years at a time. And whilst he was at the market in Longford, put an ad in the paper telling everyone he was retiring from pubs and going to become a farmer, whilst he was building this on the sly, and then became a publican in his own right. So quite an extraordinary story for somebody who'd been a jewel thief in London, to end up owning his own really significant

0: significant, very large building.
1: And it's been your home for the last 11 years now?
0: It has, and we absolutely love it. We've run it as a bed and breakfast, and it has been a bed and breakfast in its current form really since about 1989. Before that, it was an inn with accommodation.
1: Today, it's been beautifully restored, and where we're sitting, it's got lovely natural light for you to paint.
0: Yes, so in between having guests, I've got paints set up in this hallway, and we've got paintings on the walls, and I've just recently sold a painting on the weekend that one of our guests fell in love with, which was wonderful, which was a painting of an English Leicester ram. And I was a bit self-conscious about having all the paints set up in the beginning, but I think people have really enjoyed just watching paintings develop.
1: What do you paint?
0: I paint mostly portraits of animals, and I just love showing the individual nature of each animal. We're sitting under a picture of a draft horse from Meander called Ted, and a lot of people have commented that Ted looks a bit sad, but that's just Ted, and that's Ted's nature, and he's a really beautiful horse that my husband used to shoe, because Richard, my husband, is a farrier. But I do think each animal has an individual nature, and that's what I really strive to capture.
1: Who have you got behind you?
0: I've got a little Romney ram, and I photographed him because I like to photograph my own subjects at the Longford show last year, and he's from a stud up at Nook on the north coast, and I was just really quite taken by the way that the wool forms on the Romneys and his face. He had a kind face.
1: And then towards the back you've got some sheep in the snow.
0: Yes, and that picture of the sheep in the snow was from, I think it was about the 5th of August 2020, when there was a major snow event around Tasmania that most people could probably remember if they were here, when there was snow down to sea level. Richard and I went for a drive out to Deddington with Pip and our Smithfield, just to go and have a look and see what the countryside looked like. And we saw this little flock standing halfway up a hill. And it was an overcast day, and you just couldn't really make out the horizon line between the snow and the grey sky, and I just really loved that.
1: How long do you typically work on a piece?
0: A large picture like the painting of Ted and the picture that I've had recently finished of the Leicester, probably 80 to 100 hours, but that would be spread over several months because they're painted in oils, so I need to let each layer dry a bit until I can go back and keep working.
1: You also film cattle, bulls specifically. How did you land that job?
0: Well, it was quite an interesting story. We were invited to a barbecue with Peter and Jennifer Hughes at Clewdon Newry on Patina Road, just out of Longford. And Peter happened to mention that Jock, his son, was having trouble finding someone to do his filming that year. Richard told me this on the way home, and I just thought, we could do that. And so the next day, I quickly registered a business name, Tasmanian Livestock Photography, and Jock was very accommodating and trusting, I have to say. We found out the way that Jock liked to video his setup, which is a brilliant setup for videoing the bulls. I watched a lot of other people's bull videos to try and get an idea of, you know, how to do it. And I think our first sale was March 2022. And so there are autumn sales and spring sales, and we've been very fortunate that Jock kept asking us back, and we've since acquired three other clients. So that's worked really well for us as a tiny business.
1: Oh, I guess that kind of stemmed from COVID, when farmers weren't attending sales in person, with the popularity of auctions plus the ability to buy a bull from the mainland, you know, when you're not, you know, physically present.
0: Oh, absolutely. And I think Auctions Plus got a huge uptick with COVID, so I think it's just become the accepted way to do it now. But I had noticed on the sale day there are still lots of people, and it's a social event as much as you go to buy a bull. And a lot of people have very long-standing relationships with those properties as well, and have been buying bulls for years and years and years. So yeah, it was really interesting for us to just become part of all of that.
1: You're not native to Tasmania. You moved from the Kimberley via Sydney.
0: I moved to the Kimberley in the year 2000 and moved to a wilderness lodge on the Gibb River Road called Mount Hart. And I was there for 6 years and got married. When my husband and I split up, I moved into Broome and worked for a couple of different pearl businesses over the 15 years that I was there. But I also used to go away with Richard on his houseboat up the Kimberley

0: place. I was incredibly fortunate. We spent 5 months over 2 years just living on the houseboat and filming and photographing whales, because there was a proposal to establish a gas processing facility on the Kimberley coast. And the first proposal was actually at Camden Sound, which was the main breeding area for the whales on that part of the coast, which would have been just devastating for that population. And also because of the huge tides, in the case of an oil spill, the oil would have been spread up and down the coast extremely quickly. So we took time out of work and set about documenting all of that. And it was the most extraordinary period. And I remember the first time that we finished up and went back to Broome, I just cried. I just thought, if I died now, I'd die happy. I've just done the most extraordinarily wonderful thing. There's nothing to spend money on. There are no shops. You're just living in this incredible wilderness.
1: Do you miss that red dust?
0: I do. Yes, I do. And in fact, when we came to Tasmania, it was quite an adjustment, quite a significant adjustment, because everything is closer together and you don't have those vast spaces. But equally, I just absolutely love being here as well. And the light here is just absolutely beautiful, especially in winter. I love it when the sun's a bit lower in the sky. You get these beautiful clear colours. It's just really quite amazing. I get quite sad in spring when it starts to heat up again, because I love this light.
2: Lovely story. Artist and livestock photographer Annabelle Sands speaking to Larissa Smith about her varied career. The issue of Rex Aviation dropping flights to Devonport and King Island was discussed this week in Senate estimates in Canberra. Tasmanian Liberal Senator Richard Colbeck questioned Jennifer Stace from the Department of Regional Development about the bailout money for the company which now owns Rex and the promises to maintain current services.
3: AirT, who was the company that bought Rex, agreed to some regional commitments, which last for a period of 10 years, that they've signed on to that commitment to maintain their service levels to regional Australia. So since coming out of administration, Rex have made an effort, or like their focus is to rebuild those services that did drop away during the administration period and rebuild their network back to the levels that they had. And so as a part of those commitments, they're to continue to provide on a commercially reasonable and best efforts basis the ongoing level of their service to regional Australia, which really involves maintaining and stabilising their network.
4: When you say maintain and stabilise the network, what does that actually mean? Because in my community, last week, Rex withdrew from the service. They've just pulled out completely. I mean, Qantas has been milking, could say gouging, but has been milking that port for 15 years. Rex comes in, provides some competition, particularly on price. Then Rex disappears. What does the promise actually mean? Because to my community, it doesn't mean anything.
3: Sure, thank you. So Rex is focused on restoring the capacity on their existing routes. As I said, during the voluntary administration period, they did fall back on some of their services. So they've been rebuilding those services and looking at those existing routes and improving those frequencies on their network. Yeah, regional commitments, as I said, is they do need to provide that on a commercial basis. You know, we don't want the company to be running routes that they can't afford to run, so that is part of the network. In those routes that you referred to, they did announce some changes to some particular routes. So they have announced that they would cease the Melbourne to Devonport services from later in June. That route continues to be operated by another airline, so that's something that we look at when we look at their commitments.
4: You said a minute ago to Senator McKenzie that they were this is an existing route. It's been there for quite a while. It hadn't fallen away. They'd had two flights a day since they moved in there, so it had been maintained.
3: Mm-hmm.
4: And I'll also throw in King Island, which has got particular issues with respect to its isolation, and so they've dropped a service there as well. I mean, this committee's been going around the country talking about regional air services for a considerable period of time. So particularly King Island, who've lost a service, which is important not just for passengers but also for freight. How do you say to those communities that we're maintaining and stabilising the network? Because the King Island route has been there for a long, long time. It's and Devonport's been there for probably three or four years.
3: Sure.
4: And their isolation
3: So Rex has, we understand, dropped their service.

0: that was connecting King Island and Burnie. But in doing that, what they have taken on is to really consolidate their other routes, which is and provide a sort of stronger, more consistent route between Melbourne to Burnie and Melbourne to King Island. So they will continue those routes, and there will still be, you know, obviously another provider still running that connection between the islands. So what Rex is doing is consolidating their services.
1: The taxpayer is spending a lot of money here. We're lessening competition, and the taxpayer and the people in those communities were told that we'd be maintaining and stabilising the service. I genuinely ask, what does the promise mean? Because to them it doesn't mean a thing, because they've lost competition, they've lost service and they've lost capacity. So there's 20,000 passengers roughly through Devonport every year. Qantas are still restricting the market with some mumbo-jumbo that they've got the same number of seats, which they don't. They've got less seats than they had before COVID. It's the only port in Tasmania that hasn't returned to pre-COVID levels. And as we heard when we went to King Island and conducted a hearing over there, it's critical to their economy. I mean, what does the maintaining and stabilising the work promise mean?
2: So I think one thing, Senator, that Ms. Day said at the beginning, that it's really important as part of the negotiations with Rex, is that they're still able to make commercial decisions. And they are taking commercial decisions in terms of consolidating their capacity in order that they maintain and can be into the future a viable airline. So they are making commercial decisions. Our agreement with Rex ensures that any routes that are single-sourced by Rex, you know, that could be particularly vulnerable for communities that are left with no other option, That is of particular concern for the government. That's not the case in the routes that you're referring to here, and therefore the agreement allows for that.
1: So the promise means nothing to those communities at all.
3: Tasmanian Senator Richard Colbeck asking questions at this week's Senate Estimates hearing over the fate of air service changes at Devonport and also at King Island. Richard Bailey coming up for you very shortly.
4: Adventure awaits little ears with free audiobooks.
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3: Australia will produce most of its electricity from renewable sources by 2030. Increasingly, though, new energy projects are coming into competition with the country's primary industries. We're seeing it here in Tasmania. But research from the CSIRO has found large-scale solar projects can be developed with minimal impact on agriculture by focusing on lower productivity grazing country and avoid prime cropping land. CSIRO's Dr. Stephen Snow says solar energy production and agriculture can coexist.
8: At a national scale, the main message of this study essentially is that clean energy doesn't have to come at the expense of agricultural profits. This study was based on the fact that the Australian government is aiming to reach about 82% of energy sourced from renewable sources by 2030. Meeting this target requires building large-scale solar. Large-scale solar requires land. And so this study really wanted to understand at that national scale the potential for agricultural land use impacts of meeting Australia's large-scale solar needs.
9: So how is it that solar energy can be produced in a way that doesn't impact on agricultural productivity?
8: The key findings show that the impact of prime agricultural land from large-scale solar is largely avoidable when siting's done strategically. High-value irrigated land and intensive cropping zones require almost zero conversion to solar. So if you imagine a map of Australia, which is broken down into one-by-one grid squares, overlaid upon that, you've got a map of solar energy production potential, which is just pure solar energy potential in kilowatts per year. And unsurprisingly, areas of Australia with the highest solar potential, there's a lot of central Australia, sort of northern Australia, not all of which is suitable for solar in a practical sense. So then we overlaid upon that a solar power development potential index. And this excludes urban areas, excludes steep slopes, because you can't build a solar farm on the side of a mountain. And it considers proximity to existing electricity grids, power lines, substations, road networks, etc. Because areas with the highest solar yield may be a long way from any transmission, a long way from road infrastructure, and it's just not economic

0: to build purely where the solar energy potential is highest. The third overlay, if you like, is the agricultural profitability. So using the land use of Australia map from ABARES, we were able to identify areas of agricultural profitability overlaid on top of all of that.
1: So essentially looking at the places in Australia
0: to build purely where the solar energy potential is highest. The third overlay, if you like, is the agricultural profitability.

0: solar infrastructure might be sited, representing two sort of contrasting policy or investment philosophies. So the first is a baseline, which is focusing only on highest yield. Then the second strategy is a more integrated planning approach, prioritizing locations for solar that yield the most solar energy for the least agricultural profit loss. This strategy is taking into account the agricultural profitability of land, and it's trying to minimize the direct economic conflict between the energy and agricultural sectors. And then the last part of running the model is to account for the, you know, significant uncertainties in solar farm design, efficiency, layout, generation capacity, etc. There's a lot of uncertainty in how solar farms are going to be built going forward. And so to model that, we were able to generate 784 unique scenarios reflecting that diversity going forward.
1: Was there any intention for this research to be used as a planning tool, or does it have potential to be used as a planning tool?
0: It wasn't made to be used as a planning tool. I think it has potential to be developed into a planning tool, where at least the land use trade-off ratio approach, I think, offers a bit of a blueprint for identifying regions where national energy targets could be met with the lowest economic impact on the agricultural sector.
2: That's Dr. Stephen Snow from the CSIRO speaking there with Fiona Broom about the impact that solar farms could have on prime grazing land and where they should not be put. Coming up, the livestock markets.
3: A young man vanishes and something about it doesn't sit right.
4: It made no sense.
3: I'm Rob Bergen. Join me for What Became of Jack, the new season of Unravel.
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2: And it is time on a Wednesday afternoon to find out some details of the latest weekly livestock sale at Powerenna with our livestock reporter, Richard Bailey. How are you, Richard?
7: G'day, Tony.
8: What's happening with Powerenna?
7: Okay, yesterday about half the number of cattle from last week, 105 trade-grown cattle with about half being cows. Quality was pretty average yesterday. Starting to see that wintry sort of feel about everything. And there was certainly some wintry feeling about the cold wind that was yesterday, I'll tell you. Trade cattle met a pretty reasonably firm market. Most yearlings made 410 to 432 cents. Grown steers and bullocks, not as good a quality as last week, made 388 for the really heavies, up to 430 for the really good grown steers. There was a much smaller yarding of 57 cows. There was 120 last week. Most of these cows were store cows, just a few heavy cows. These meant a better market on the back of what happened earlier in the week interstate, I would think. Most of those averages is up sort of 10 to 15 cents, making 328 to 364 cents a kilo for the better cows. Leaner cows, 300 to 330 cents, and very lean cows, 225 to 318 cents a kilo. A couple of bulls made 300 to 320 cents a kilo. So given the quality of the cattle, I reckon it was a pretty good day.
8: Okay, any other cattle news?
7: No, that's it.
8: Lamb and sheep, what's happening there?
7: Okay, very small yarding of lambs, 759 lambs, which is 460 less than last week. Few good quality pens of lambs sold very well, and then the rest of them were store lambs. These store lambs were a bit cheaper, mainly because there weren't any good big lines of store lambs. So I'm only, you know, a lot of sort of just normal pens, and it didn't give store buyers a good opportunity to get into them. Some of those store lambs are probably $10 to $20 cheaper. Heavy pens of lambs made $250 to $304, and trade weights $222 to $260 a head. Best of the store lambs made $154 to $222 and lighter, and some of these were pretty small, $144 to $160 a head. Over in the mutton yard, 1,349 mutton, just a few more than last week. This market was very firm, and in fact, I thought probably $5 dearer in places. Extra heavy sheep, $244 to $256. Heavy, $210 to $240. Medium weights 120 to 218, mainly 150 or 60 up to $200, and light sheep 112 to $172 to process. Restockers bought very light sheep from $42 to $82 a head. And

0: Like they were very, very light sheep. So pretty good day all round. Not sure what's going to happen with lamb numbers. Sort of almost like we're in the middle of winter, but I think there are lambs out there. It's just a matter of whether or not they are going direct to the works or they're going to come and see us at the sale yards.
1: Okay, Richard, we'll talk to you Friday.
0: Good on you, Tony.
1: Yeah, Richard, we'll check the mainland markets when he does return to the country on Friday afternoon. John Reinberger, good afternoon.
2: Hello there, Tony.
1: How you doing?
2: Good. My question for you is, are you a drongo? Are you a stunned mullet? Do you have a face like a smashed crab?
1: Probably all of the above, yeah, at certain stages
2: It's
1: of my
2: like,
1: life.
2: there's all these lovely Australian phrases that are kind of disappearing. The next generation is just not picking them up.
1: You're not allowed to call people drongos these days, are you?
2: A drongo's okay. It's,
1: is
2: I
1: it?
2: mean, a drongo's like, I think it's an agricultural thing. It's a type of lamb or something, isn't it?
1: Probably.
2: Like a, you know, an orphan lamb or something to that effect is a drongo from memory. Yeah, so there's a whole lot of lovely old Australian language, and the young people, because the internet has universalized culture.
1: Yeah.
2: It means there is this very even mix of culture across kind of all English speaking people. Of course, a lot of the culture is output from America, but it means things are generalizing and young people are just not exposed to the same types of language necessarily, unless they're living out in the country on a farm amongst farmers, at which time maybe they're picking up the language the same way.
1: It's a songbird. Any of approximately 26 species of Old World woodland birds constituting the family Dicryridae. Anyway,
2: okay.
1: And drongos frequently attack much larger birds like hawks and crows that might hurt their eggs or young. There you go.
2: Okay, that's fascinating.
1: It's a bird.
2: Okay, it's a bird, a drongo.
1: I did not being called a bird. That'll do.
2: Did not know that one.
1: Yeah.
2: And known for attacking the plumage of the finer birds around you, Tony. That's very much you, isn't it? So we're going to be talking a bit about how that language is disappearing on us, and we're wondering if there's a phrase that you would really like to continue in the lexicon. Maybe a phrase that should come back.
1: Struth.
2: Struth, yes.
1: What about that? Struth.
2: That is a cracker. Yeah. That is an absolute cracker. Yeah. Well, look, there's one. Cracker.
1: That's a cracker.
2: It's a cracker. You know, I love that saying. It says exactly what it's meant to say, and people understand what you mean.
1: Yep.
2: But, you know, in 100 years. And I get this horrible feeling that with the way languages naturally transform, and particularly with the way English transforms, it becoming kind of the global language now, in 200 years, reading our current books is going to be like trying to read Canterbury Tales.
1: Yeah, exactly.
2: Just completely different.
1: When was it that the kids started calling something like wicked? Meaning it was great. It's fantastic. Oh, that's wicked.
2: Wicked's been around since I was a kid, I reckon.
1: Has it? Yeah.
2: Yeah. Yeah. I mean, you know, since Michael Jackson started saying it was bad, you know, I think wicked came fairly shortly after that.
1: Yeah. Yeah, but, you know,

0: You know, I think Wicked came fairly shortly after that.
1: Yeah, but, you know, it's a strange language. Like, I had a story today and the lady's name was spelled S-A-N-D-E-S. And I'm thinking now, is it pronounced just Sands or is it Sanders? No, it's just pronounced Sands.
0: Sands.
1: So why do you need an E there?
0: Oh, look, English makes no sense whatsoever.
1: No sense whatsoever.
0: You know, we blame Samuel Johnson for that, the guy who invented the first dictionary and kind of formalised spelling.
1: Yep.
0: He could have made everything standardised at that point and it would have gradually spread out into the language and everything would be easy to spell and pronounce. But no, he said everything must reflect its heritage from whatever language it came from. So everything's, which is why we don't attend the Grand Prix, Tony.
1: Yes, or the ghost that we see without the H. What's the H doing there?
0: Yeah, it should have an E on the end as well, so we know it's an O rather than an O.
1: All right, language coming up. I hope it's all good language after 1:30.
0: Certainly not, Tony. There'll be lots of bleeping.
1: Joel Rydenberger on the radio. Look, I'll put a podcast of today's Country Hour up for you, and we will be back after midday tomorrow. Talk then.
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3: Good afternoon, Guy Stainer with ABC News. The state and federal governments have welcomed news of a preferred buyer being found for the Liberty Bell Bay manganese smelter and will provide more money to support workers during negotiations. Ronnie Fletcher reports.
4: Australia's last ferromanganese smelter, Liberty Bell Bay, was put into voluntary administration in March. The federal and state governments have stumped up funds to keep workers paid since mid-April, while administrators at EY attempted to find a new buyer. EY says three offers were made, with a consortium headed by Adroit Capital nominated the preferred bidder that will now enter exclusive negotiations. Premier Jeremy Rockliffe called it a significant step forward. The state and federal governments will contribute another $2.5 million each to support workers through the sale process.
3: Treasurer Eric Abetz says he has sought a briefing about the inclusion of a troubled construction firm in the final stage of the tender process for the Hobart Waterfront Stadium. State political reporter Josh Duggan has more.
5: Allegations of corruption into the New South Wales Metro project have seen it and Italian firm WeBuild investigated. Despite not declaring that to Macquarie Point Development Corporation, WeBuild is in the final stage of the stadium tender. After several questions in Parliament from independent Christy Johnston, Treasurer Eric Abetz has revealed he had sought a briefing on WeBuild when the matter came to light. He says he's received a letter from MPDC indicating that
6: everything is appropriate.
5: He says two bidders are required for competitive tension, so one of them can't be disqualified.
3: WeBuild says the corruption allegations relate to a subcontractor and no allegations of wrongdoing have been made directly against WeBuild. Australia's inflation rate has come down slightly, according to new figures from the Australian Bureau of Statistics, but cost of living pressures remain high. Here's David Chow.
7: Inflation fell from 4.6% in March down to 4.2% last month, and it was mainly due to lower transport costs. For instance, the federal government cutting the fuel excise and states like Victoria and Tasmania briefly making public transport free to help offset higher petrol and diesel prices. But these measures are temporary, and businesses facing higher costs are widely expected to increase prices on their goods and services in the months ahead. So today's drop is not the beginning of a new trend, and inflation is likely to keep going up.
3: A Launceston trader has welcomed fresh calls for the introduction of workplace protection orders to curb offending and keep Tasmanian shops safe. The orders would allow courts to ban repeat offenders from specific stores. Trader Luke Dawson told 936 ABC Radio Hobart he would support any measure to help reduce retail crime, including increasing penalties.
8: It's the number one thing that we spend all day doing, making sure that we don't get items stolen from the shop, which is ridiculous. It shouldn't be the biggest part about retail. The biggest part about retail should be serving customers and making sure you've got the right stock, not watching to make sure you don't lose stuff.
3: Police Minister Felix Ellis says the state government is working with retailers and will consider additional powers to curb crime.
9: We'll have more to say on that matter soon, but I know the Attorney-General's been working closely

0: retailers like Woolworths and others to ensure that there are additional powers to keep people safe.
1: In sport, former Essendon coach Kevin Sheedy has backed James Hurt as a good option to take on the job of head coach. Coach Brad Scott was sacked by Essendon yesterday, with assistant Dean Solomon elevated as interim coach. But speculation is rife about who will be the club's long-term replacement. Since his stellar playing career, Hurd has coached twice and declared a strong interest in returning to Essendon last night. Sheedy, who led the Bombers from the early 80s until 2007, has told ABC Radio Melbourne Hurd should get the job if he wants it.
2: James has got a very good understanding of the club and what makes it go, and I think a lot of people would support him if he did go back. But if he doesn't get the job, then so be it, then you move on like every other club has had to over the years. I'd like to see James Hurd get the job if he wants it and puts his hand up for it.
1: To Tasmania's weather, there's a severe weather warning for heavy rain for the Furneaux Islands, the northeast, and parts of the east coast. There are strong wind warnings for the central north, east of Flinders Island, upper east, southeast, and southwest coasts. For the state today, rain about the eastern half of the state, heavy at times about the east and northeast, with showers elsewhere. It's currently 14 degrees in Hobart, 16 in Launceston and Devonport, and right now it's 17 degrees in Burnie. ABC News.
3: This is The World Today. Good afternoon. I'm Andy Park, coming to you from Gadigal Land in Sydney. This Wednesday, small businesses argue for bigger capital gains carve-outs. Some say they'll be liable for a tax rate of 65%. And the Eagle to land once again, the US to build a lunar base with Americans on the moon as soon as 2028.
4: Roger, roll pitch.
5: Moonbase will be home base for our Artemis crews and will encompass long-duration stays, expanded robotic and human capabilities, and an enduring presence on the lunar surface.
3: That story in just a moment, but first, the latest group of families connected to ISIS fighters have spent their first night back in Australia after arriving from Syria late yesterday. While no charges have been laid against the six women or their children, investigations into their activities and potential links to terrorism are ongoing. Bridget Fitzgerald.
6: After spending more than 6 years living in refugee camps in Syria, a group of Australian women linked with the Islamic State group and their children have arrived in Australia. Four of the women landed in Sydney and were transported from the airport to a hotel last night. Another group arrived earlier on Tuesday afternoon at Melbourne Airport, where there was a brief scuffle, reportedly between a relative of one of the women and a News Corp photographer. Members of the Victoria and New South Wales Joint Counter-Terrorism Teams were deployed to Sydney and Melbourne airports to search the family's belongings and devices. No one was arrested and no charges have been laid. Three women linked to the IS group were arrested earlier this month, shortly after they arrived in Australia as part of another cohort from Syria. In a statement, the Joint Counter-Terrorism Teams said investigations into the activities of any Australian who travelled to Syria will be ongoing. Victorian Premier Jacinta Allen says Victorian law enforcement agencies are working with the Australian Federal Police.
7: There are people here who have aligned themselves with a violent extremist organisation. Those who have broken the law should face the full force of the law.
6: Without any formal charges laid, those returned will now be monitored as any other Australian citizen. Donald Rothwell is a professor of international law at the Australian National University.
8: Anyone in Australia, whatever level of citizenship they might have and whatever their movements, of course, can be monitored by the security agencies. And we have significant evidence of that occurring on multiple levels on multiple different occasions. So these women are really no different other than the fact that they have returned to Australia with a very particular background and connections with ISIS.
6: Donald Rothwell says these women may still be charged in the future.
8: We have one instance of a previously returned so-called ISIS bride. That's Mariam Raad, who returned in September, October 2022, and was eventually charged by the AFP in January 2023 with having entered a declared area. And I think that what that highlights is that The mere fact that the women and their adult children have returned to Australia and haven't been arrested at the airport does not mean that ongoing AFP and security agency investigations may not relate to charges eventually being brought against them.
6: Supporters of the women have told the ABC that some had been tricked into travelling to Syria and should be regarded as IS victims. Dr. Clark Jones is a visiting fellow at the Research School of Psychology at the ANU. He's also an executive director of the Reshape Justice Group, which works with the reintegration of terrorist offenders in the Philippines.
9: It was important that they came back from Syria and those camps. I think the longer they were to stay in the camps, the potential more danger that could arise from that. So the fact that they're going to get back into a safe environment is certainly crucial.
6: Dr. Jones says reintegration isn't a formal process, but services such as counselling or psychology sessions may be offered to the families on a case-by-case basis. He says some of the women or their children may also be referred to de-radicalisation programs, but that such programs are much more effective if they're voluntary.
9: We can't assume that the children are going to be radicalised. The older the kids, the higher the risk, I can say that much, but the way the kids are going to be treated is of a concern. I think the most important thing for the kids in particular is getting back into family, getting back into school and back into normal life as much as possible. You know, the health issues aside, in a study we did, we found that the school environment is the number one protective factor, then family, then community. So the sooner we can address those sort of protective areas, protective factors, the more effective any sort of intervention will be.
3: The ANU's Dr. Clark Jones, ending that report by Bridget Fitzgerald. Small business groups ramping up pressure on the federal government for an increase to the number of businesses eligible for capital gains tax exemptions. Since unveiling plans to replace the 50% CGT discount with a discount based on inflation, the government has suggested carve-outs would be restricted to the startup sector only. But small business groups argue all businesses with annual turnovers of up to $10 million should be exempt, as Oliver Gordon reports.
10: Damien Roylance runs a successful mortgage broker business in Melbourne.
11: I've invested, you know, hundreds of thousands, even probably millions of dollars into the business in this first 10 years of growth, hoping for a bigger exit at the end.
10: With changes to the capital gains tax afoot, a number of business owners are calling on the federal government to increase the number of businesses eligible for exemptions. The current threshold for capital gains tax exemptions is $2 million in annual turnover. Damien Roylance wants it to be $10 million.
11: I've been in business for 10 years now and I'm still under that $10 million threshold. And I think, you know, speaking to my accountant, that $2 million threshold has been there for, I think, decades. So it's not really a realistic target this day and age, I don't think.
10: His calls have the support of the Council of Small Businesses Chief Executive, Sky Capuccio.
12: The thresholds have been the same since at least 2007, so they are well overdue for updating.
10: A lot of people will hear this and they'll think that $2 million is quite a lot when it comes to turnover and that most businesses will fall underneath that. Is that true?
12: I think we need to recognise that we are talking here about turnover. So a business that's turning over $2 million might only be working with a 2, 3 or 4% profit margin. So the actual profit that business is making each year can actually be really quite small. Most small businesses do fall under that $2 million turnover threshold, but it's really important to acknowledge that there's around 200,000 small businesses in Australia that don't, that sit between that 2 to 10 million threshold.
10: The calls to increase eligibility for exemptions come ahead of the government's overhauling of how profits from selling investments like shares, houses or businesses are taxed. It's getting rid of the 50% capital gains tax discount, which allowed people to only pay tax on half the profits their investments made. The government says up to 90% of small businesses won't be impacted by the changes, and say scrapping the straight 50% discount is key to making housing more affordable. Housing Minister Claire O'Neill telling Channel 7, sometimes governments have to make hard choices.
13: Now, in politics, you don't do the popular thing, you do the right thing. That is our obligation as politicians for this country, and that's what this budget is all about.
10: The Coalition has pledged to repeal the planned changes, Senator Michaela Cash hitting back at Minister O'Neill and calling for further investigation.
14: I don't want the government to have a stake in your future. I want you to have a stake in your future. So if the government, like Claire, is so confident that this is the right thing to do, well, I look forward, Claire, to you agreeing that these changes do need to go to a Senate committee.
10: The tax bill containing the proposed changes is expected to be introduced to Parliament this week. Meanwhile, the federal government is remaining tight-lipped on its consultation with start-ups and small businesses. Council of Small Businesses Chief Executive Skye Cappuccio says she's part of such efforts.
12: We've certainly been in active discussion with the government, but we don't at this point have any insights on where this is going to land.
3: Skye Cappuccio from the Council of Small Business, sending that report by Ollie Gordon. Well, headline inflation has cooled down from 4.6% in March to 4.2% in April in new annual ABS data released this morning. Petrol fell 7% in April after rising 32.8% in the previous month, largely due to the conflict in Iran. The fall includes the halving of the fuel excise on April the 1st. But there's still no clarity over the future of the Strait of Hormuz. Iran has denounced recent US strikes as a sign of bad faith and unreliability as the ceasefire negotiations continue. For more on the business data, business correspondent Daniel Ziffer joins me. Dan, just take me through these numbers.
15: Well, the inflation data today basically says that, yes, prices are still rising. The pace of them going up has slowed. So the headline inflation of CPI, the consumer price index, a basket of goods that we use to judge how much more expensive things have got, it rose 4.2% for the year to April. Now, the last look we got at this, and we get a monthly reading, was 4.6% in March. So you get an idea that the pace of price rises is slowing.
3: I assume that this will be really foremost in the minds of the RBA board when they consider whether to raise, hold, or reduce rates when the board meets in June. Also, there's, of course, uncertainty in the Middle East. So how will the RBA consider these two kind of data points?
15: So the RBA used what's called the trimmed mean inflation. It is a version of inflation similar to CPI, but it takes out some of the volatility, and you get some of a lot of that in fuel prices. So the trimmed mean did get higher. It got to 3.4%. The last time we looked at it, it was 3.3%. So that is outside the target band that the RBA wants it. Our central bank wants prices to be rising between 2 and 3% a year. Too low, it says, it's not enough growth, not enough happening. Too high, it says, it's putting too much pressure on people. There is too much money chasing too few stuff. So that's where they want that target band. We haven't been in that target band for trimmed mean for some time. They are using the interest rates, lifting them up to increase the cost of money, reduce the heat in the economy, and try and get prices rising slower. So that trimmed mean inflation number, it is above what they want. It is worth noting, though, that when you look at what the market says, the futures market, the people who essentially place bets on what will happen at the next RBA meeting. Before today, there was a 58% chance of no change at their next meeting. Since the data, it's 60%. So it's barely changed. The market pretty much thinks the same in a kind of wait and see pattern.
3: So does this mean that, as the Treasurer is wont to say, that controlling inflation is Treasury's main goal now? Does this mean that you're more or less some of the levers the government are working on are in fact working to control inflation?
15: So fuel was down in this look at the figures. That's been one of the big drivers, even though obviously the trimmed mean kind of takes out some of the volatility of it. We saw a drop where, you know, in the previous time we looked at inflation, the transport category, which is obviously has fuel as a big thing, prices were going up at 9% a year. This month, they're growing at only 6.6% a year, which is still a lot, but it's a big fall. So we have that fuel excise cut that's made fuel about 26 cents a litre cheaper. That will expire at the end of June. So all of these factors go into it, but we have seen attempts by government to push down inflation and not to do anything that would raise it, because it really wants the RBA to hold rates or lower them. It doesn't want a hot economy.
3: Daniel Ziffer there. I'm Andy Park. 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Just search for The World Today. Overseas now, and century-old temperature records are falling across Western Europe as a spring heatwave continues. London recorded a maximum temperature of 35 degrees yesterday, breaking the record for the hottest ever day in May. Scientists say heatwaves in this part of the world are becoming more frequent and occurring at abnormal times due to climate change, as Rachel Mealy reports.
16: Londoners are sounding the May Day alarm as the temperature hits 35 degrees.
17: Well, it's quite unbearable. I've had to install AC in my bedroom. Other than that, just staying hydrated, trying to stay in the shade as much as possible and trying to do as little movement as possible.
16: This American tourist didn't know what had hit him.
18: I'm from California. This is like way hotter than I was expecting. People told me that London was going to be colder and... But honestly, I don't know what it is. Like, I feel like I'm dying here.
16: Much of England and Wales have been declared to be in a heatwave after recording elevated temperatures for 3 days in a row. Craig Snell is a meteorologist from Exeter in England's southwest. He says 35 degrees hits differently there.
19: We generally, if we do see 35, which is quite rare for the UK, it's not until we get well into the summer. So, and the other thing is, yeah, we're not built for it. Our houses are designed to kind of absorb the heat for the long, cold, dreary winters what we have.
16: He says the high temperatures are being caused by a high pressure system which is hovering over the region.
19: It kind of set itself up early at the back end of last week, and it's only going to subtly shift its way towards Central Europe as we go through this week. And for ourselves in the UK, it's not until we probably get to the back end of the weekend, ironically, into the first day of meteorological summer, when we then kind of see a big change in our temperatures, and actually we'll be seeing much fresher conditions and probably something what most of the world knows us more for, and it'll be a bit more wet and drizzly.
16: Now, as that high pressure system moves east, the focus turns to France, where temperatures in excess of 40 degrees could strike by the end of the week. French weather forecaster Nemo Pavlovsky says the heat is highly unusual.
20: This episode, which is increasingly resembling a heat wave, is particularly out of the ordinary because it's occurring at the end of May, meaning we haven't entered the beginning of meteorological summer. These are temperatures we've never seen before in May.
16: He says because of climate change, heat waves are more frequent, longer lasting, and start earlier in spring and last later into autumn.
20: The impact of climate change on heat waves is well known. It makes them more frequent, longer lasting, and also occurs earlier and later in the summer season. So now we have a heat wave in May, and we could also have one in September, whereas previously the majority of heat waves occurred between July 15 and the end of August.
16: At least 11 deaths in Britain and France have been linked to the heatwave, mostly due to drownings as people seek relief.
3: Rachel Mealy reporting there. Prediction markets, where you can wager on the outcome of almost anything, have soared in popularity overseas. Proponents say they're a form of financial trading that should be legalised here. But gambling reform advocates say it's just another type of gambling, just one without a bookmaker setting the odds. Miles Holbrook-Walk has the story.
21: On prediction markets, there's a promise there's something for everyone.
22: In Florida, asking people what they put their money on!
23: Kalshi lets you legally trade on anything, anywhere in the US.
21: About the weather.
24: How many hurricanes do you think we'll have this year?
21: And about eggs.
25: Will egg prices go up this month?
26: I think we'll hit $20.
21: Among the largest sites in the world are international outlets, Kalshi and Polymarket. Both have been valued at more than $20 billion Australian dollars. They offer people the chance to put money on the outcome to yes or no questions. Will Elon Musk post more than 450 times on social media this week? Or will Jesus Christ return by 2027? Caleb Davies works as a business IT analyst in Minnesota. He estimates his winnings are in excess of $1 million.
27: Tremendous blessing. Been able to do a ton of stuff, far as travel and purchases that I wouldn't have been able to do otherwise.
21: He regularly attempts to predict the score films will receive on movie review website Rotten Tomatoes. But he steers well clear of other markets, some predicting whether the US will launch more strikes against Iran.
27: I don't think it's very wise for them to put out markets about deaths and attacks and stuff like that. I really wish that those markets wouldn't be created.
21: Dustin Gawker is an independent journalist in the United States and says another pertinent issue is insider trading.
0: A soldier was arrested and is on trial now. He was on the team that went into Venezuela and captured Nicolas Maduro. He allegedly bet on this at Polymark.
21: Prediction markets work by allowing users to trade against each other rather than against a bookmaker. Like the stock market, you can buy or sell contracts tied to the outcome of a particular event. Overseas company Polymarket tried to launch in Australia last year, but it was banned by the Australian Communications and Media Authority because it was operating without a commercial gambling licence. Dustin Gawker says opinion is divided.
0: Some people think it's gambling, some people think it's just trading and investing.
21: Dan Crennan has gathered ex-politicians and influential business figures in Sydney to pitch them that his company, FEX Global, should become the first Australian operator of a prediction market, and that it ought to be considered a financial product.
1: Really, when you think about it, gambling and all prediction markets are derivatives of one sort or another. In Australian law, a derivative is a financial product.
21: Former federal Liberal MP Jason Falinski says a regulated local market is a good idea, given Australians are already using overseas companies.
2: I mean, this is the absurd idea. It's the King Canute attitude of regulators in Australia. They can stop predictive markets at the shoreline. The fact of the matter is we're missing the boat and we're missing an opportunity.
21: At this point, a model to have a regulated legal prediction market hasn't been put to the Australian Securities and Investments Commission or the government. But the moral question, including betting on the end of a war, for example, in the Middle East, shouldn't be an obstacle, according to Jason Falinski.
2: That is actually a market I would encourage, because the more people who actually have skin in the game of ensuring peace happens in the Middle East, the more likely it is to happen.
21: Dustin Gawker says, if anything, Australia should lean the other way.
0: We're talking about things that where somebody could be assassinated, where people will die. Like, is the value of that information so great that we need to allow people to trade on that? It feels pretty dystopian, right?
3: That's independent journalist Dustin Gawker, ending that report by Miles Holbrook-Walk. And you can watch more of Miles' story on the 7:30 program tonight on ABC TV or anytime on iView. Moon buggies, robotic landers and hopping exploration drones. That's just some of the high-tech kit that NASA is planning on sending to the lunar surface as part of its plan to establish a human settlement there within 7 years. But some experts are predicting it's too ambitious, as Nick Grimm reports.
4: Roger, roll pitch.
5: When NASA's Artemis II mission launched last month, it took its crew deeper into space than ever before, on America's first flight towards the moon in more than half a century. But NASA is now promising even that achievement is set to be soon outdone by its ambitious plans that will see astronauts call the moon home at least for limited periods. Laurie Glaze is NASA's Deputy Associate Administrator.
6: Moon base will be home base for our Artemis crews and will encompass long-duration stays, expanded robotic and human capabilities, and an enduring presence on the lunar surface.
5: NASA is planning to go fast and far, and it also wants to go big. The moon base it's planning to establish by 2032 is envisaged to be a vast, sprawling settlement located near the moon's southern pole, close to frozen water reserves beneath the lunar surface. Carlos Garcia-Gallen is NASA's program executive for the Moonbase project.
7: We envision the Moonbase to be hundreds of square miles with different assets, all building up to the objective of permanent lunar presence on the moon. To get there, we're going to break it up in phases, and phase one has already started.
5: Phase one of the project will see NASA launch 25 missions to the moon in the next 3 years, including 21 landings on the surface. In the 3 years that follow, phase two will see semi-permanent infrastructure and early habitation constructed and logistics operations established, laying the groundwork for ongoing settlement, ready for when life on the moon can get underway in earnest from 2032 onwards during phase three.
7: And then eventually when we've matched the assets, habitation modules, with the logistics and all the things to move the logistics around, then we'll be able to say, hey, we're permanently here and we're not giving it up.
5: And NASA is determined to be the first to inhabit the moon, even as other nations ramp up their efforts. Just this week, China launched three of its own astronauts into space, where they'll take up residence in that country's own space station as it puts in the scientific groundwork towards establishing a lunar base itself. Rebecca Allen is the co-director of the Swinburne Space Technology and Industry Institute.
8: And of course, there is a bit of a space race here. We love a good bit of competition. That's just in, you know, our DNA as humans. And so I actually think it's kind of exciting to see that China has been able to advance their space program so quickly. And then we have India and we have other major players globally who I think are also going to, that are kind of pushing us. And I think that's really healthy because we're looking at different technologies and ways that we can advance our programs that maybe we wouldn't have thought about if we were just in isolation. But it does require that human presence, and it does require testing and validation, which inherently comes with a lot of risk, but also a lot of reward.
5: But others warn that NASA has given itself too short a timeline to make the scientific and technological inroads that will be necessary to establish a human presence on the moon. Space exploration expert Alice Gorman is with Flinders University.
9: I would say, frankly, it's not doable. It's a lot of talk, but I don't think it's going to happen in that time frame. And going to the moon is hard. I mean, space people often say this, it's hard. So all we need is one of these missions to fail, which is highly likely, and the whole timeline is set back by years.
3: That's space exploration expert Alice Gorman, ending that report by Nick Grimm. And that's all from the World Today team this Wednesday. Thanks for your company. I hope you can join me at the same time tomorrow. I'm Andy Park. Bye for now.
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12: G'day there. Lovely to have your company today. A little bit later in the program, we're going to have a look at food as diplomacy. There was a fascinating article that a million people were reading yesterday on the ABC news site about the way China particularly uses food as diplomacy and comparing the different menus that different world leaders were served when they came to China, particularly rating high there. Something that is almost always served, notably not to Anthony Albanese, is Peking duck. So, do you know Peking duck? Have you actually eaten it? It is one of my favourite foods ever in the world. So you get one of those Chinese roast ducks, you slice off some skin with a little bit of meat attached to it, you wrap it up in a little sesame pancake with some spring onion and hoisin sauce, and you just eat it in a couple of bites, and it is an absolute joy. Peking duck, good Peking duck, is just something absolutely sensational. So we're going to talk to someone who runs a Chinese restaurant in Tasmania, who in fact tells us they don't serve Peking duck on the normal menu day to day because it's too complicated. It has so many steps and processes, and the oven has to be a particular way, and the duck has to be suspended from a particular height, etc., it's too complicated to make as a daily thing. So they'll make it for special occasions occasionally. So we're going to talk about that place of Peking duck and what it means in Chinese culture. And I love the fact that this restaurant has adapted to Tasmania, and they actually annually do a mutton bird special. How lovely is that? This Chinese restaurant taking our native produce gathered by our Aboriginal people and making it their own, adapting Chinese and Tasmanian cultures together, two of the oldest cultures on the planet, really, adapting together to make something wonderful and delicious. I'm so keen to find out how a Chinese restaurant chooses to serve mutton bird. I'm very interested in that. That is coming up a little bit later in the program. I should first just have a quick look at the weather. So today we've got rain about the eastern half of the state, possibly heavy at times about the northeast, showers elsewhere, southeasterly winds, fresh and gusty about the east coast. Now, the big thing is there is a severe weather warning for heavy rainfall over northeastern areas today. So it's the Furneaux Islands, the northeast and parts of the east coast forecast district. So looking at the map, all the Furneaux Islands are marked. The whole northeast tip is marked, going out not quite as far as Scottsdale, and down almost as far as Bishano, so past Fingal, St Helens, Scamander, etc. All are in that pocket where there's that heavy rainfall possible today. So the usual worries about flash flooding in the northeast of the state. 6 hourly rainfall totals up to 50 mils are possible today. So just letting you know that's a possibility. So batten down the hatches if you're in that part of the world, close the windows, etc. There are also strong wind warnings for the central north coast, east of Flinders Island, the upper east coast, southeast coast and southwest coast. So yeah, quite a lot going on there. And an initial minor flood warning for the South Esk River. Keep your eye on the sky. Let us know if it becomes problematic where you are. We will keep an eye on the weather as well. If we get any formal warnings, we'll let you know about them. And we'll hopefully to check in with the Weather Bureau a little bit later in the afternoon and see how things are going. Now, one of the joys of being an Australian is our unique use of the English language. Don't come the raw prawn with me, you drongo. You're as thick as two short planks. An American would probably feel lost with that sentence, but I am sure you're as right as rain. But it turns out that our unique turns of phrase are on the wane. Like that stack of collectible dinnerware in your hutch, the young people just aren't interested. So what's happening to our Australianisms? What are the words and phrases that are going the way of the dodo? And for you, the question I have for you today is, what phrase should make a comeback? What Aussieism do you love so much that you'd love to hear it in the mouths of babes? Now, Daniel Midgley is co-host of the Because Language podcast and lecturer in linguistics at the University of Western Australia. G'day there, Daniel. How are you doing?
13: Hello, Joel. Great to hear your voice.
12: Now, is this generational language change inevitable? Does every generation hear the words that they're used to disappear?
13: Yeah, that's correct. Language change is ongoing. It's nothing new. It's always been the case. Nobody wants to talk like grandpa and grandma. They want to talk like people in their generation. And that's a good thing, because if language didn't change, all we could do is talk about the old stuff. We couldn't talk about new stuff. So I think it's very positive. But yeah, we kind of do miss those old expressions as they pass away.
12: Now, in 500 years, will our current books sound the way the Canterbury Tales sound to modern readers?
13: Well, let's go back 500 years then, because we were speaking something called Middle English, which looked kind of like English now. I mean, you go back to Shakespeare, some of the words have changed meanings and some of the things look a little different, but you can get a grip on it, especially if you have a little help. So I think in 500 years, we would be able to probably understand it. But the thing that's going to be different is there's going to be a lot of new terms for things, and people are going to be recombining those words in lots of different ways. And that's just how language change goes.
12: Exactly right. Now, what made Australian language kind of so colourful in the first place? Because it always has been colourful.
13: It is, and there are lots of expressions. You've mentioned a bunch of them, like don't come the raw prawn. I love that one. So a prawn is a bumpkin, somebody who doesn't know stuff, a babe in the woods. And if you're raw, then it means, you know, you were born yesterday. So when you're saying don't come the raw prawn, what you're really saying is, hey, don't pretend like you don't know what I darn well know you do know. So, you know, will that keep going? Well, it's up to the younger generation.
12: Now, do you think this is being accelerated by the globalization of internet culture? Basically, all English-speaking people are now kind of in a pool of communication together, and it's all becoming one, isn't it?
13: Well, okay, so
12: I'm making linguistics lecturer angry at that one.
13: No, I love it. It's great. It's just that this is a complex thing. So we used to say people don't want to sound like people across the country. They want to sound like the people next door. And so when people would say, oh, TV's making us all talk the same. No, not really. But the internet is a bit of a different game because it's more interactive. We're in touch with different communities. Now, I won't say that we're all in one big mushy ball, because have you looked at the internet lately? There's a lot of different communities, and you could be in one community without even knowing what's going on in other communities. So now there's still going to be a lot of variation. It's not that simple, but I think definitely the internet is having an effect. It's having an effect in the kinds of new expressions we see and in the velocity.

0: velocity of how fast they're getting taken up. It's really speedy these days.
1: What I really want to hear from our listeners today is what phrase old Aussieism they love that they would like to see make a comeback, particularly. And if you've got a suggestion, Daniel Midgley is very keen to hear from you as well. So you can give us a call, 1-300-222-936. Now, Donna says, Joel, Australia was a Christian country. Early settlement had huge numbers attending church on Sunday. Many churches built on community working bees. So the commandment, thou shalt not take the Lord's name in vain, led to the string gourd or geez or gee whiz, and that struth has grown from God's truth. That's interesting. Is it these ones you've come across before, Daniel?
0: Oh, yeah, classic. These are classic Australianisms. When saying the name of a deity was just too much for some people, you would disguise it a little bit. Linguists call this taboo avoidance. Taboo avoidance. So you would say instead of God's truth, you would say struth or occasionally Strousers, right? Or instead of God blind me, you would, you know, muffle that a little bit. Cor blimey.
1: Yep.
0: Cor blimey, which is just a way of saying God blind me. And don't forget zoons. You know, we sometimes say think that it's zounds, but they would have said zoons, and that was God's wounds. I swear by God's wounds. Bit blood curdling for some people, isn't it?
1: Wow. Of course, talking about Jesus on the cross, God's wounds. Oh, and that's a lovely one. Now, in Tasmania, I don't know if you've come across this in your research, Daniel, Tasmania has really held on to some old phrases that you don't really hear anywhere else. You know, rummin? Have you heard rummin?
0: A rummin? Is that somebody who's no good?
1: Yeah, you know, a bit of a scoundrel, you know.
0: Oh, a bit of... bit of a scallywag. Yeah, this one comes from rummy, somebody who's been hitting the rum too much, so they're a bit of a drunk. But remember, we don't always use the expressions the same way, and they can change over time. So this one moved from somebody who drinks too much rum, somebody who's very drunk, to somebody who's no good. And now I think we could say it's very mild. It's somebody who's just a bit mischievous, right?
1: Yeah, exactly. Exactly. Yeah. That is a rummin. We still get cobber. I still get cobber occasionally. Someone will call me on the radio and say, g'day, cobber.
0: I think this one, when I've looked this one up before, it seems to be a Hebrew thing from a Hebrew word. You know, a really good way to look at this is Green's Dictionary of Slang, Green's Dict of Slang. So this one appears to be from Hebrew or Yiddish, chaver, a pal or a chum. And let me just say, you don't hear cobber a lot. I mean, I haven't heard it in years. This doesn't mean that Australian slang is disappearing. What it means is that what's considered Australian slang is changing. And that was the case 50 years ago. It was the case 100 years ago.
1: And another one that we get down here occasionally is, in a perfectly friendly way, someone will call you cock. G'day, cock. How are you?
0: Goodness gracious, that's a word that's meant a bunch of things, hasn't it? My old besides all the meanings that I can't say on the radio, I also see that there's a lot of words for, you know, a cock being your friend, me old mate, me old chum, me old cock. And that's interesting that one has hung on, because usually taboo avoidance means that term becomes too hot and we avoid it. But I'm glad that it's got a second life in Tasmania.
1: You're listening to 936 ABC Hobart and ABC Northern Tasmania. This is Afternoons with Joel Reinberger. Daniel Midgley is with us today. We're talking Aussie language and the fact that words like drongo are kind of disappearing from the language. So drongo kind of means someone who's a fool, essentially. Where does it actually come from? Someone said today that it's a type of bird.
0: It is a type of bird, but those birds are actually quite clever, so I don't think we can look there. What we can see is that in the 1920s, there was a racehorse named Drongo, I suppose named after the bird, and that horse had 37 starts and never won a single race. So poor Drongo. So over time, it meant somebody who was unlucky, somebody who was a bit of a loser. And that takes us to where we have it today. Bit of a Drongo.
1: Rachel says, how about by jingoes instead of invoking the name of Jesus?
0: Oh, there we go. And we could say the same thing for crikey. If you don't want to say Christ, then you can say crikey, and there's more of that taboo avoidance. Happens in every language, by the way.
1: Annette says, I love stoked. I remember an Aussie winning her hurdles race at the Olympics and saying she was stoked, and it just seems so right.
0: I suspect that might be an American transplant because I heard that in California in the 1970s. It just means the fire is getting puffed up, and so it's going great guns. And so if you're stoked, it's like you're really on fire.
1: Now, I've got a few phrases here that are favourites from of mine that I'm kind of looking at where they come from. One is going off like a frog in a sock.
0: Now, these are difficult expressions to see where they come from because they're often spoken before they're written. Sometimes these things don't get written down for quite a while, but we can certainly appreciate how angry you would be if you were a frog and you got stuffed into a smelly old sock. You'd be going off yourself.
1: cunning as an outhouse rat, shall we say?
0: You'd have to be if you wanted to make a living in that kind of environment. You know, what's happening here is that people hear these things and they go, I like that. I'm going to take that one on. And so then it becomes part of people's repertoire. But it can easily pass out of people's repertoire as well.
1: Roger says, back in the 50s, a friend was often called Cobber. Yeah, that's exactly how I've seen it. Me and my Cobbers went and did this. It was an alternative for mates back in the day, wasn't it, Cobber?
0: Yeah, it's charming. Maybe we should bring some of these back. Do you have any? Are people saying any that they want to bring back?
1: Mike from Georgetown says, I still use hooroo.
0: Oh, okay. Now that's a fun one because what this is it's like hooray. In fact, I think you can even find still some older folks who say hooray when they mean goodbye. So hooroo is a way of saying goodbye or hooray. And that one still exists. It's hanging on a little bit.
1: And Mike suggests that cock comes from cock of the walk.
0: I wouldn't say no. I think that sounds plausible, although the word has a lot of entries in Green's Dictionary of Slang. It's got a lot of meanings, and it's hard to pick which one it is because they're so closely related. Is it a bird? Is it something else? We don't know.
1: Cam in Sandy Bay likes Buckley's. I have always liked that. You've got Buckley's son. Can I do this, Dad? You've got Buckley's son.
0: You got Buckley's. Now, there was a Buckley. And he lived in the bush with Aboriginal people for a really long time. He managed to escape a shipwreck. And so I think the term went from, you know, you've got Buckley's chance, meaning, man, he made it by the skin of his teeth. I think a lot of people died in the shipwreck that he was in. So he had a very slim chance. So a Buckley's chance is a very slim chance indeed.
1: Oh, okay. Made it by the skin of the teeth, because now it means you've got no chance, essentially. It's got,
0: Once again, semantic shift that happens all the time. Very slim chance to no chance at all.
1: Yeah. Winston suggests flat out like a lizard drinking. That is a great old phrase, and yeah, it does need to be come back, I think.
0: I love how it combines the two meanings of flat. Right? Because lizards are flat when they drink, but when you're flat out, you are... I'm not sure where that one comes from. Is it because you're flattened out by the amount of work you have to do? Not sure. Have to check that one.
1: On the text as well, Donna says, I'd like to bring back how we address youngsters and each other. Master Joel, Miss Melanie, Mistress, Ma'am, and Sir. I went to one particular school where Sir and Ma'am were required. And it has stuck with me, Daniel. I still say it to strangers. You know, when the waitress brings my coffee, I'll say, thank you, ma'am.
0: And is that taken well? Does she like
1: yeah,
0: that?
1: Yeah, people, part of the reason I keep doing it is because people like it. And I think maybe that could make a comeback, that little piece of formality.
0: Now, you got to watch out for some of these terms, like mate can be a friend, but it can actually be hostile, right, mate?
1: Oh, yes.
0: What are you doing? And calling somebody love... Calling somebody love is really dangerous sometimes. You have to be a certain age or a certain persona to be able to pull it off in the right situation. It's tough.
1: It's like another word we shall not say, the C word, which can mean my best mate and it can mean someone I absolutely hate.
0: Oh, yeah. That one's common in the UK and Australia, New Zealand. Americans, they just can't do that one. For obvious reasons. Because reasons.
1: Darren is at 7 Mile Beach. G'day there, Darren.
2: Hey, Joel. Hey, Daniel. How are you?
0: Hey.
1: What is your phrase that you'd want to hear making a comeback, Darren?
2: Well, no, I was more reflecting on the fact of how word changed meaning over time. So back in the mid-90s, I wrote a school essay and used the word ballistic in the meaning of someone going clean off. And I remember my English teacher pulling me aside and going, Darren, that's not what that word means.

0: go and change it. Now it's quite a common phrase.
1: Well, and I'd actually say, Darren, you were correct. Your teacher just didn't understand the slang.
2: That's right.
0: I explained to him, but he wasn't having it.
2: Yes, the science of ballistics, which is how, you know, bullets and explosions travel. We start seeing going ballistic in about the late 80s. Started in America or the UK, not sure which one first, and it's traveled to Australia. It's got a long life.
1: Yeah, look, it's funny. Sometimes as a teacher, you do get taught by your students. I remember I was teaching copywriting, how to write advertising, and I'd set a test for this class of young people, and one of them came back with a hairdressing ad talking about product, had too much product in their hair. And I was like, I'm sorry, what the hell is that? And they had to educate me because, you know, it's like I had never heard the phrase, but every single young person in the class knew exactly what that meant.
2: I'm noticing that as well with the term content, which, you know, it's a very broad term, isn't it? But now it means something very specific. It means stuff that you make so that other people can see it on the internet. Let's make some content. I think we're making content now, but we're not using product, are you?
1: No. I shave my head, so I can completely avoid the entire product conversation. Well, I've got a beard,
2: nice.
1: Though. Lots of guys I know are using beard product now. They never in their lives gelled their hair, but now they've got a beard. They're going to look after it. Bob's in St. Helens. Hello, Bob.
3: Hello, Joel and Daniel. A couple of phrases, I don't know if you remember them. My dad always used to say to me, "How are you going, young shaver?"
2: Young shaver, somebody who shaves.
1: So presumably someone who's just started shaving.
3: Yeah,
2: that's it.
3: Right.
2: That's what it is. Yeah. Yep. Although there is a Romani word... Oh, there is a Romani word, chavo, meaning a boy. That's a

0: Is of slang. I respect that so much.
1: An old snoozer. That's lovely, Bob. Thank you so much for that one. It reminds me of the quaint English phrase of an oxygen thief.
0: A waste of space.
1: Yeah, yes. Exactly that. Gillian says, geez Louise, you have a non-Aussie talking about this. I'm spewing. Take your hand off it.
0: Get your hand off it, Daryl. Well, you know, just a note about that. Yes, I do sound the way I do, but I am an Australian linguist. And for many people, getting to say that you're Australian depends a lot on how you sound. But I'm here to tell you, Australians sound a lot of different ways. Some of us sound kind of Indian. Some of us sound kind of Asian. Heavens, some of us sound kind of American. But we're all Aussies, aren't we?
1: Yep. Look, you know, I sound kind of English to a lot of people, so I completely understand that. Arane at Mount Nelson. Hello there, Arane. How are you?
2: Hello, Joel. I'm well, thank you. And just looking out at the rain.
1: And what is the lovely piece of Aussie language you'd like to bring back for us?
2: Well, it's my husband's favourite. He was a fair nointer. Nointer, N-O-I-N-T-E-R. And I was I'm a retired early childhood teacher. And whenever I was writing reports, school reports, which were pretty well thought out, and I love the children I taught, my husband would be sitting there over my shoulder saying, just right. He was a fair anointer.
1: But what did your husband think it meant, Arane? What did your husband think it meant?
2: A naughty child, an undisciplined child, or, you know, a rascal, another word for rascal.
1: Okay.
0: I do have an entry for this one. This one appears in the Macquarie Dictionary, which is very much worth checking out. So it really is a shortening of someone, an anointer, someone who you anoint. What do you mean? Like to put oil on somebody? No, it means a bad kid in school that you put beatings on and you chastise them, you thrash them. It's very sad, isn't it?
2: I would think it would be more in the annoying area, but anoint, no, I'd never thought of it for one moment being anointed. It was probably an endearing saying. No, I never put it in the school report, but we had a chuckle or two about it.
0: That's fantastic. Thank you, Lorraine.
1: My mum was a teacher for many years, and she said the nointer, the rascal of the class, would almost always be the one that you ended up loving and missing the most when they went away. So, cheers, Arane. Thank you kindly. Cameron says, Nointer is old Tassie slang for a cheeky person. So there you go. Very much fits in what you're talking about there.
0: Wow.
1: Now, here you go. Joel, ask your guest about the word champ, calling people champ. And it used to be the sort of thing that, a pleasant uncle would call you. Yeah, good on you, champ. It has become something else, though, hasn't it?
0: Well, it has become, if I'm reading you right, it's kind of a dangerous term. It's like, nice parking job, champ. Or, you know, for somebody who doesn't indicate, you know, way to go, champ. It's sarcastic. Is that the read you get off of it?
1: It's gone even further than that.
0: Apparently
1: it's gone even further than that.
0: Come on, fill me in.
1: not something I can fill you in on the radio, Daniel. Can I suggest, have you seen my favourite ever TV show, Mr. In Between?
0: I have not.
1: So it's a brilliant TV show about an Australian hitman. And there's a bit where he goes to a prison for a little while. Someone calls someone else champ and he goes, oh, don't do that. And that guy ends up being beaten near to death because of it. And it's explained what it means. And it's like, wow, okay. Yes, it has changed.
0: One of those dangerous trips.
1: You are listening to ABC Radio Hobart and ABC Northern Tasmania. This is Joel Reinberger on Afternoons with our guest, linguist Daniel Midgley, talking about Australian slang and looking to you for your favourite bits of Australian slang and the phrases that should make a comeback. Bruce the Paddler says, see you round like a rissole. That's a classic, isn't it?
0: I don't expect people to be taking that one up, but it is fun.
1: Alan says, my favourite swearing alternative is mother, father, sister, brother. So,
0: shut the front door.
1: Yeah. Fire truck. his favourite, one of his favourite bits of slang is for something that is wet. So if you've been out in the rain, you're wetter than

0: an otter's pocket.
1: I didn't know they had pockets.
0: It's glorious, isn't it? It's a lovely, a little English saying, but lovely. Carl says, my 88-year-old neighbour has two lovely phrases, as easy as falling off a log and better than a poke in the eye with a blunt stick.
1: Oof. I think on the scale of how good things are, that one's kind of on the low end.
0: Yeah, exactly that. Growing up in England, says Jezza, cheerio meant goodbye. Here it means hello.
1: Wow, I was always used to cheerio. Cheerio. Yeah, I could hear both secretly. You know, like saying good day. Good day could be hello. Good day could be goodbye. Sometimes we use the same expressions.
0: Yeah, it's become kind of cheers, I think, in Australia. Cheerios
1: yes,
0: become cheers as a way of saying farewell and good to see you. Now, Christine is in Old Beach. She's got a story about Buckley's. Hello, Christine.
2: Hi, how are you, Joel?
0: Really good. What's your tale?
2: Oh, well, that saying, a person's got Buckley's, I always thought when I was growing up, and I grew up in Melbourne, there was a big department store called Buckley's and Nunn. And I always thought it was, you've got Buckley's, meaning you've got none.
1: Yes. I was aware that there was a Buckley's and Nunn store, and this was not the original inspiration for Buckley's. However, when it came along, people did seize upon it and helped the expression along. So what happens is a term will originate, and then something new can come along and help it. And Buckley's and Nunn, the establishment, was definitely one of that second wave, and it got the expression into a lot of our heads, I think.
2: That's an even better story, mate. Good on you.
0: Cheers, Christine. Thank you kindly. Stephen Devonport says, I was led to believe that phrase emanated from the Melbourne firm of Hope and Buckley's, e.g. No Hope and Buckley's. So another kind of brand taking advantage of that saying.
1: I'll have to check that one out.
0: And Helen says, what about you little mongrel? Common in my era if the kids were really naughty. Yeah, look, I knew my dad was angry. If he called you a little animal, you were in absolute strife.
1: Yikes. And then people have certain feelings about animals that are two different kinds of animals. Yeah, that sometimes that takes us into a bad place, so I guess we won't go there. But it's still around. I still hear it every once in a while, don't you?
0: Yeah, I do. Daniel Midgley is a co-host of the Because Language podcast and lecturer in linguistics at the University of Western Australia. Great to share your expertise today, Daniel. Thank you so much.
1: Thanks, Joel. It's been fun.
0: David from Granton says, flash as a rat with a gold tooth. Yes, I've always liked that one. And Sally says, I was in trouble from the nuns at school for saying struth, as it's evidently short for God's truth. Yes, that taboo avoidance that Daniel was talking about. I'll be taking more of your Aussie phrases that you wish would make a comeback. If you've got one of those, I'd love to hear from you. 1-300-222-936 is my number. Coming up, though, we're going to be talking a bit about allergies and anaphylaxis on the program today, about how to recognise when someone's going into anaphylactic shock and get the EpiPen out. Only 5% of us know what to do.
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0: Good afternoon, Guy Stainer with ABC News. Tasmanian Labor is demanding the government outline what it sees as back office jobs as it pursues job cuts and savings targets to help balance the budget. State political reporter Josh Duggan has more.
1: The health department needs to find $700 million in cuts to satisfy its operational efficiencies target. The treasurer says the focus is on back office jobs. Deputy Labor Leader Janie Finlay has asked in Parliament, what is a back office job?
2: Do you consider our incredible cleaners a back office? Do you consider our wonderful admin and payroll back office?
1: Health Minister Bridget Archer didn't point to any specific jobs, but said the government was looking at a range of efficiencies, including a revised executive structure and digital transformation.
0: A Northern Tasmanian council has used artificial intelligence to draft its strategic plan. Mackenzie Archer reports.
3: In a Tasmanian first, the West Tamar Council has used AI in the drafting of its 10-year strategic plan. The council says the technology was used to scan, compare and summarise hundreds of pages of community feedback and large volumes of federal, state and local strategies. The council says while the model did some heavy lifting, it played no role in the final decisions made. The model used by the council was developed by consultant Stephen Yarwood, who says AI made the draft plan more cost-effective and comprehensive.
0: Two Northwest Tasmanian councils have appointed a new joint chief executive for a 5-year term. From July 6, Jeff Morgan will begin in the role as CEO of both the Kentish and Latrobe councils, home to the communities of Port Sorell, Latrobe, Railton and Sheffield. The councils have operated under resource sharing arrangements since 2010, and Mr Morgan's appointment comes after former general manager Jason Brown stepped down in January. Mr Morgan has previously worked in local government on the mainland and in Tasmania with the Parks and Wildlife Service and the Institute for Marine and Antarctic Studies. Headline inflation has dipped to 4.2% in the year to April, down from 4.6% in March. The trimmed mean measure, which strips out volatile items, was 3.4%, up from 3.3% the previous month. Fuel prices fell 7% in April.

0: RSM Australia economist Devika Shivadeka says a temporary cut to the fuel excise has helped to ease inflation, but warns it may not be a long-term trend.
1: It has taken some heat out of the headline inflation number, partly in signals, but I would still say there's a long way to go, you know, because what the fuel excise cut has done is it has mechanically lowered petrol prices, but it does very little to address the underlying inflation impulse, which we can see in the trimmed mean number.
0: The Treasurer has welcomed the drop in inflation but concedes there's still a way to go. Jim Chalmers says the fuel excise cut is due to end on the 30th of June.
2: We're not anticipating extending that or expecting to extend it, but we keep it under review really from week to week. So what we're trying to do here is to provide cost of living relief in the most responsible way that we can, and that means in this case in a temporary way.
0: And in breaking news, ABC Director of News Justin Stevens has resigned after 4 years in the role. Mr. Stevens' resignation is effective from tomorrow. In sport, Australian tennis player Kimberly Birrell says countryman Adam Walton's upset victory over Daniil Medvedev at the French Open inspired her own career-best win. 27-year-old Walton overcame Medvedev in five sets in the first round. Birrell then upset the world number five Jessica Pegula in three sets. The 28-year-old Birrell says Walton's win gave her the belief that she could also do something special.
3: I was following his match and then saw him and his coach afterwards, and I was super happy for him. And I think I did feel, and I was inspired by his win. And when you see someone have a result like that, it does give you like a little bit of a pep in your step.
0: To Tasmania's weather, there is a severe weather warning for heavy rainfall for the Furneaux Islands, the northeast, and parts of the east coast. There are strong wind warnings for the central north, the east of Flinders Island, upper east, southeast, and southwest coasts. For the state today, rain about the eastern half of the state, heavy at times about the east and northeast, with showers elsewhere. It's currently 14 degrees in Hobart, 15 in both Launceston and Devonport, and right now it's 17 degrees in Burnie.
4: 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Joel Reinberger for Afternoons.
5: What is the Australian saying that you would like to see make a comeback? Woodsy says, I'd be really chuffed if people said Uru instead of Huru. Yeah, don't pronounce the H. Or pronounce it the way you pronounce the H in

0: the time, says Harkey. Yes, indeed. And as our linguist said, it comes from rummy, from rum drinker. So a rummin is kind of someone who's naughty, acting a bit drunk, etc. Lisa says, Joel, you don't hear the term sport much these days. How are you going, sport? Yeah, Lisa, that's the sort of thing that, you know, your uncle would say. G'day, sport, how are you? Belinda is a few kangaroos short in the top paddock. Robin couldn't run a chook raffle. Dale says, Joel, bring back the word crack, describing great sportsmen, i.e., he was a crack centre man. Oh, that's nice. I do like that one. I like cracker. Gee, that was that's crackerjack. That is. That's an absolute cracker. I've always loved that saying. Still use it commonly enough myself. Deborah, g'day. What is your favourite old Australian saying?
1: Well, my mum had a great one. If somebody wasn't feeling at all well, she'd say, "We're going to have to rub you out and draw you again."
0: That's lovely. Was she a nurse or a doctor or just
1: No, she wasn't. Just a stay-at-home mum. But, yes, I don't know where it came from, but it was quite a common saying that she had.
0: Okay, and someone in your family likes to use big cheese.
1: Yes. My son uses that when he's joking with his nephew. So... And we're not quite sure where that come from. It's become a little bit of a backwards and forwards, big cheese.
0: Yeah. I mean, it used to mean the boss. Oh, you know, he's the big cheese. That's the boss of the company or whatever. So that's
1: probably where it comes from, because my son is a principal and his nephew goes to his school. So I think it's a little bit of banter between them.
0: Yes. Mm-hmm. Oh, you got to love a school principal who can handle a little bit of banter.
1: Yes, definitely.
0: Good on you, Deborah. Thank you kindly. I'm going to rub you out and draw you again as a way of making someone better. Well, coming up with us next, we have someone who's hoping to do that for people. Now, have you ever had to grab an EpiPen stat? If you had to inject yourself or someone else, anaphylaxis is a scary thing, something that just bounces off other people, can drop you in your tracks. If you or someone in your life has an anaphylactic reaction, what do you do? How much time do you have? Would you even know? It's like drowning. All the things that you hear about what drowning looks like is not at all what drowning looks like. And I think anaphylaxis might be a bit the same. Mike Weedings is a paramedic and a patient safety officer with Ambulance Tasmania and also a registered nurse here to tell us about anaphylaxis. G'day there, Mike. How are you doing?
2: G'day, Joel. How are you, mate?
0: Good. Thank you. Now, what's actually happening in an anaphylactic reaction?
2: Well, we've all got immune systems, which is great, and they deal with things that can harm us. That's what we want our immune system to do. But sometimes people's immune systems can become a bit overzealous and overreact to certain substances, and that causes certain cells within our body to start making or releasing chemicals like histamines and other such nasty things that can cause our lung passages to constrict, cause our blood vessels to dilate, cause our blood pressure to drop, and basically present us with a set of, you know, life-threatening and in some cases potentially fatal sequelae that we have to get on and treat quite promptly.
0: So why does something that is benign to most people, a prawn as an example, suddenly kill somebody else? How does that develop?
2: Well, that's a really good question, and that's probably a better question for an immunologist. But at the end of the day, it's that usually your immune system produces a number of, I guess the word is bad antibodies to that particular substance. Often you have to be exposed to that substance and become sensitized to it somewhere along the line to develop those antibodies, and then subsequent reactions can then potentially develop to the point of anaphylaxis. So...
0: Well, it is, I think, Allergy Awareness Week this week. So we are actually going to talk to an expert in that field a little bit later, and we can find out about how the allergies kind of come about. But let's talk about, what do you see? If someone is having an anaphylactic reaction, what am I likely to see?
2: Well, it can present as a varying degree of symptoms, but basically anyone who's got, they can present with different constellations of difficult or noisy breathing, swelling of their tongue, they could have swelling or tightness in their throat, a wheeze or a persistent cough, difficulty talking or a hoarse voice, persistent dizziness or collapse, or pale and floppy in the case of young children, or people with tummy pain and vomiting.

0: after exposure to a substance, for example, should actually be regarded as having an anaphylactic reaction at that point and needs urgent treatment.
1: Okay, so what do we do?
0: So
1: I'm seeing someone in my family go through this and suddenly they're talking funny and their breathing's noisy and they're starting to fall over in their chair. What do we do?
0: I guess there's a couple of things we need to do in that case. First thing is we generally lie people flat. If their blood pressure is going to be low, then we actually don't want them upright. We certainly don't want them standing upright and walking around. That's actually quite dangerous. We don't want them in a chair with their legs dependent. And if they're a child, we don't want them held up over mum's shoulder or being held upright. We want them laying flat. If they're having difficulty breathing, we can sit them on the ground with their legs outstretched in front of them, but definitely not on the chair. We need to call 000. It's really, really important at that point that we're getting an ambulance moving towards these people. And if they've actually got EpiPens or an anaphylaxis management plan, we actually need to put that into action. And that would normally involve an adrenaline auto-injector like an EpiPen and administering that. And that adrenaline works exceptionally well to treat those symptoms. So it actually can cause those blood vessels to constrict and improve blood pressure. It can dilate those lung passages and improve breathing, and it can support that cardiovascular and respiratory function and actually turn off the reaction. So it usually works within minutes, lasts up to 10 to 20 minutes. Some people do need repeat doses, but if you're at all worried, the call taker on the phone will walk you through when you should be giving that EpiPen.
1: Because that actually, the requirement for the repeat dosage actually happened to a friend of mine whose son had an anaphylactic reaction. And they had the EpiPen and they gave him the dose and threw him in the car, went because they live a bit out of town. So by the time an ambulance got to them, it would be an hour. So they went, we can be at the hospital in 20 minutes. And so they started driving towards the hospital. And on the way there, the boy is kind of getting sleepy and curling up on the back seat. And luckily, my friend had the presence of mind to go, I don't think he's tired. I think he's dying. I think and gave him the second reaction. And in fact, as it turns out, the doctor said it saved his life because he was going downhill for a second time. So it doesn't cure anything, does it? It kind of just stops the reaction while it's happening.
0: It stops the reaction, but it's, and it can be. Look, the adrenaline is life-saving for someone who
1: Absolutely.
0: Has an anaphylactic reaction. And as you say, some people do require repeat dosing. But even if people look like they're recovered, we need to get them to hospital because for some people, they have a delayed phase second reaction. So that can happen and they need to be observed for 4 hours where you've had someone who's had an anaphylaxis. So treating them and I'm fine now is not a reason not to go to hospital. We still have to get that person to hospital. We still should call the ambulance.
1: Now, are EpiPens a single dose? You need a second dose or do they hold several doses in them?
0: No, one auto-injector holds one dose, but often when people are given a prescription to deal with their anaphylaxis, they're given more than one. So they come in varying doses, but depending on whether you're a child or an adult.
1: How big you are, et cetera, yep.
0: And so they will usually have two.
1: Now, what are the most common triggers for anaphylaxis?
0: Look, there can be a variety of different things. So insects and venom is obviously a predominant one.
1: Yep, bees and jack jumpers and things like that.
0: Yep, that's exactly right. Foods. People develop anaphylaxis to certain foods. And medications are the other one as well.
1: Peanuts. Peanuts have become a really big anaphylactic reaction, haven't they?
0: Look, peanuts can be certainly one. You can have shellfish. Certainly being another one, dairy products, tree nuts, sesame, soy, wheat, they're sort of amongst the groups that commonly cause allergic reactions. And you can get mild reactions from any of these things. You can also get quite severe reactions. And it's important to point out too that even though you may have a mild reaction, some people present with mild reaction symptoms before they progress to anaphylaxis. So just because we're having a mild reaction right now doesn't mean we don't need to keep an eye on that person and make sure they don't progress.
1: You are listening to Afternoons with Joel Reinberger on 936 ABC Hobart and ABC Northern Tasmania. We are talking about anaphylaxis with Mike Weeding, who's a paramedic, a patient safety officer with Ambulance Tasmania and also a registered nurse there. So do people sometimes become gradually anaphylactic, go from being a little bit allergic to being deathly allergic?
0: Yes. And I'm probably the poster child for that, actually.
1: Oh, really?
0: So I'm lethally allergic to bees. Unfortunately, having been a beekeeper and being progressively stung multiple times over the course of my beekeeping journey, to the point where I sort of progressively got worse local reactions and then all of a sudden progressed to anaphylaxis. So yes, just because somebody's had a mild reaction in the past doesn't mean that subsequent stings or exposures to the allergen can't then progress to being life-threatening.
1: Wow. So you had to give up beekeeping?
0: I absolutely had to give up beekeeping.
1: Keep wasps instead, it's safer.
0: After too many doses of adrenaline, it was, time to call this quits.
1: Wow. How fast do things happen in anaphylaxis generally? Like, you've mentioned that they can happen slowly and gradually, but how quick can they be?
0: Look, it can be, as in at the time after you've been stung, they can happen quite rapidly. So, within 10 minutes, sometimes people can be quite symptomatic. Sometimes it can take longer for them to progress to that particular stage. It depends on the individual, but that's why it's always good to, if you've got that anaphylaxis management plan and you're known to have anaphylaxis, put that into play. Make sure you see a doctor if you think you're developing significant allergic reactions, just so that that doctor can assess you and determine whether or not you need any further treatment.
1: All right, so get the person lying on the ground, call 000. It may be the case, as my friends, if you are that far away from an ambulance, it may be faster to actually get the person to medication rather than waiting for the medication to come to them, but that's going to be up to somebody's individual judgment very much there. Is there anything else you can do for people? So I'm wondering if an antihistamine would help them. I'm wondering if an asthma puffer would help someone whose throat is closing down.
0: Look, antihistamines have a role in managing mild allergic reactions, so where we get the sort of local itchiness, the little bit of isolated facial swelling, that sort of thing, a bit of a rash, but antihistamines don't really have a role in treating anaphylaxis per se. The mainstay for treating anaphylaxis is adrenaline, and we actually want to get that adrenaline dose on board as fast as possible, because the sooner we turn off that cascading reaction, the better.
1: Okay, because I'm just thinking about someone who does not have that but recognises that's what's going on in front of them. What about an asthma puffer? Would that help?
0: Certainly sort of the salbutamol asthma puffers,
1: if you've
0: got some respiratory symptoms, can be quite helpful. As far as from a blood pressure point of view, that sort of thing, no, won't really have a role in actually managing that. But in terms of actually opening up lung passages, can certainly be helpful. But
1: it's not the final answer, but if it's the only thing you've got,
0: it's the only thing you've got. But I think the most important thing is get that ambulance moving as fast as you can, and please don't stand that person up and walk them to your car, because if you having somebody who's got a low blood pressure, taking them to a vertical position can actually cause a fatal drop in their blood pressure when they're actually having an anaphylactic.
1: Oh, okay. So you pretty much have to carry them out there prone.
0: And even when people look like they've recovered, don't get them up and walk them around, because at the end of the day, again, their blood pressure may still be quite low, even though they look better, and actually moving them to that vertical position can actually be quite bad for them. That's where just get the ambulance there and let the paramedics assess and determine the best way to move that patient.
1: And plus, 000 is, if you've got this going on and you're freaking out, 000 is going to get you a calm, knowledgeable person like yourself, Mike, who knows what they're doing, to walk you through what to do.
0: We've got real expert call takers on the end of the line who are trained to actually assess these situations, trained to get ambulances moving quickly, and trained to give advice prior to you turning up that can be quite life-saving advice.
1: Mike Weeding is a paramedic and patient safety officer with Ambulance Tasmania and a registered nurse, walking us through what to do if somebody is having an anaphylactic reaction. So that EpiPen and lying them flat on the floor and call 000, and better making a call and not needing it than not making a call and needing it. Hey, Mike?
0: Absolutely.
1: Good on you, Mike. Good to talk to you. Thank you.
0: Thanks again.
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1: What are the Australian sayings that you love that you'd like to see being used more? Bill says, how about cove as a replacement for mate? Used in New South Wales. Often I was called cove. Cove, I think, can be one of those words that the meaning can go either way. It can mean mate or it can mean something bad about you, I think, cove. Mary from Orford says, what about you, silly duffer? Gillian says, no longer politically correct, but a man with a cork eye could see that. Lisa says, a term with two meanings. Spunky meant hot to us, but it has a different meaning in places overseas. Mike says, my favourite saying of all time, he's as flash as a pox doctor's clerk to describe someone who is dressed well. Maybe a loose bag of fruit, but normally not so well attired. Flash as a pox doctor's clerk. That is fantastic because, of course, the pox doctor has a million patients and the clerk is very well to do. Vicky says, be there in two shakes of a lamb's tail. Kaz says, my dad used to speak in all these sayings. He always used to say my son had more front than Myers, and he's in radio, by the way. And obviously it meant that he was very outgoing and forward and bold. More front than Myers. That's nice. Simon in Launceston says, how about stone the crows? That's an alphism, isn't it, from Home and Away. Stone the bloody crows. Oh, Richard, so hungry I could chew the butt off a low-flying duck. That is a cracker. I've heard a worse version of that as well. Another texter who hasn't appended their name to this, and I can understand why, which is, of course, the classic dry as a dead dingo's donger. And Simon says, what about a rip snorter? Classic. A rip snorter is an absolute classic. If you've got another texter asked me, how are you going, shagger? Yeah, I remember that being thrown around. I remember that being thrown around by one of the presenters at this very radio station. If you've got any more lovely old Australianisms that you think should make a comeback, you can call them through. 1-300-222-936 is my number. Coming up on the program, Peking duck. We're going to talk about what makes Peking duck such a special dish to Chinese people and how it's a big part of Chinese diplomacy to serve really beautiful food to people, and that Peking duck often takes a centrepiece. So what is the importance of Peking duck in the culture there? Before we get to that, though, Heather from Lowhead. G'day there. How are you doing?
5: I'm well, thank you, Joel. And you?
1: I'm great, thank you, mate. And tell me, what is your lovely slang?
5: Well, my mum and dad and my grandparents, always somebody who told stories, would always say to them, oh, he's a bigger liar than Tom Pepper. And I kept thinking, who the hell is Tom Pepper?
1: Yeah.
5: So I eventually, you know, in my dotage now, looked it up in Macquarie Dictionary. It is Tom Pepper was such a big liar that he was kicked out of hell by Satan for telling more lies than he could.
1: Where is that from? Is that from is it an old wives' tale? Is it a biblical tale? What are we talking about?
5: No, have a look in Macquarie Dictionary as far as I know. Sorry, not Macquarie Dictionary. Word history.
1: Okay, I will look that up. I'm keen to know whether that's a novel or what that is. But
5: I have no idea. It's just, as I said, it was something that my parents and my grandparents said all of their lives. And I, you know, as a child, I could think, who the hell is Tom Pepper?
1: Now, unfortunately, I just threw it into the search engine. And the first thing that comes up is a lawyer of that name in Brisbane.
5: No.
1: That's a very unfortunate name for him to have, isn't it?
5: It is very unfortunate. I did find it was a website called Word History. I think it's an English, might have been an English site that I found it on.
1: Okay.
5: Apparently he was kicked out of hell for telling more lies than the devil.
1: Okay then. Now I'm looking it up, and I've got one thing saying it's of nautical tradition, so it's an old sailing tradition, but there's also a Mark Twain story. So maybe it's both. Maybe it's one of those ones that he heard that, an old sailor's tale, and thought to make a movie, make a book that would go with that. Bigger lie than Tom Pepper. Good on you, Heather. Thank you. That's a lovely bit of slang there. Bruce in Hobart, what is your favourite old bit of Aussie slang?
6: As cold as a mother-in-law's kiss.
1: Did you experience that particular icy dart to the heart, Bruce?
6: Look, someone could be listening that recognises me. But I use it, I don't care. Yeah, no, I have had the inference to me.
1: Good on you, Bruce. Thank you kindly there. As cold as a mother-in-law's kiss. Damien and Harris says, I remember the saying, fair suck of the salve. Yes, indeed. And Jane says, as a child, I was always wishing for something. Mum would say, if wishes were horses, we'd all be riding. The one I used to hear is wish in one hand and poop in the other and see which one fills up first.

0: Martha and the Muffins from 1980. And Echo Beach. Sorry, I've got a sneeze coming on that just won't go away. You're listening to 936 ABC Hobart and ABC Northern Tasmania with Joel Reinberger. The texter says, I had anaphylaxis, ended up with heart and renal failure thanks to a cold tablet when I had pneumonia. Yeah, look, our expert mentioned that medication was one of the common causes of anaphylaxis. He said it's, you know, insect stings, food and medication are the three big things that tend to cause anaphylaxis. So you're in one of those categories there. Some more of your great Australianisms. Now, this one sounds like a really old Australianism. Leilani says, hi, Joel. My dad used to say, you're worth your weight in goanna fat. She says, I suspect it's an Aboriginal one. I reckon you're right. Madeline from Campania, my favourite is all hat, no cattle. I reckon that is a Queenslander talk there. Bill says, windy enough to blow the dog off his chain or blow the milk out of my tea. Oh, this person says bugger lugs for a young person. Oh, how's young bugger lugs? I remember that. Clarky is full of piss and wind. Jeff is as snug as a bug in a rug. Kay's blood is worth bottling. Nick says, things were a gas when I was a kid. Loving hearing these lovely old Australian sayings, bringing them back to us. Now, in the news yesterday was an article about the importance of food as a diplomatic tool in China, with examples of the various menus offered to different heads of state. The Chinese do like to wine and dine visiting dignitaries, and Peking duck, the classic crispy skin pancake, crispy skin duck in a pancake with hoisin sauce is often a very important part of those meals. Though the article was at pains to point out that Prime Minister Anthony Albanese did not get the duck. He did get foie gras seared in red wine sauce and lobster soup and beef short ribs in lotus leaf and sour groper, which sounds pretty amazing. But in his shoes, I would have been disappointed, as Peking duck is probably one of my favourite dishes in all the world. Let's find out some more about Peking duck from Fontaine Chung at Canton Restaurant in Launceston. Hello there. How are you doing?
1: Thank you, Joel. How are you?
0: I am terrific. How important is Peking duck in Chinese culture?
1: Well, as you know, it's like Peking duck is sort of like a Chinese delicacy originating from Beijing. So it's a pretty big thing, especially known to like the Western world as well. So, yeah.
0: But it's not called Peking duck in Mandarin.
1: Well, it's called Beijing kaoya in Mandarin, which, yeah, but I don't know how we got Peking. I don't know if it's someone, when it came out, it may be a problem with the person with a different dialect, because in Cantonese we call it Beijing Bucking. So maybe that transition to Peking duck from all the spelling. So yeah, we got stuck with Peking duck as the name for it.
0: All right, now what is in a good Peking duck?
1: Well, obviously the duck itself, that's the main, you know, thing that you're going for. So but we would make sure that the duck has like that crispy skin, which is actually can be quite hard to get, but it takes a lot of preparation. So probably you need to have like 2 days to dry out the skin of the duck before you, or and then you marinate it, and then just before you actually roast it.
0: Now talk us through that, because the marinating, you've got to get the marinade under the skin, don't you?
1: Yes, so you actually have the marinade or some the stuffing, and you put it inside the cavity of the duck. So you actually marinate from the inside and out. Yeah, you probably put a little bit of salt on the skin as well, or maybe other spices as well. But yeah, so you get the flavors from the inside and outside of the duck as well.
0: Okay, and it's got to dry for a couple of days before you even roast it.
1: Yeah, so the Peking duck, because you only eat mostly of the skin part. So if you go to some of the Chinese restaurants, actually in China, they might have like, you know, a chef or a person that has the whole duck there presented to you, and then they'll slice it right in front of you, and you can see it, the skin is like glistening, and then but you can also hear like the crunch of the duck skin as they slice it. So, yeah, it's really important to get that, you know, crispy, like, skin.
0: Fontaine, I am dying with hunger now. You are just killing me with the description of that there. Because sometimes it's just the skin, isn't it, in the little pancake?
1: Yes, yeah, that's the main part that you eat. So God, that's why it's such a delicacy.
0: I have been to one restaurant where the Peking duck came as three courses, where they gave you a soup with the bones, made from the bones of the duck, like a clear soup, and then you got like a stir fry of the meat with some vegetables, and then you got the skin in the little pancakes to finish with. Yeah. So it kind of went good, great, unbelievably good.
1: Yeah, so you're actually using the whole ducks. It's not, yeah. Nothing goes two ways. So that's we don't do a lot of Peking ducks because of, you know, how much work and labor it's into it. But when we do, when someone pre-orders, they have to pre-order at least, like, you know, 4 days out, so for in time for us to prepare. And we do it that three ways. So you have the entree, you have the Peking duck first with all little condiments, and then got the pastries with all the wrappers, and then we cut the meat from the duck, which is not used for the Peking duck, and then we put it in a stir fry, and then we warm your main dishes. In addition to, you could add, you know, your other mains, you know, with it as well. And then at the end, we save the duck, the bones, and then we just, you know, let it, you know, just kind of simmer while you guys are enjoying your entrees and mains, and then make it, and your soup will be like a cleanser at the end of the
0: Right, a cleanser at the end. That makes perfect sense. Fontaine Chung, pardon me, Fontaine Chung is with us from the Canton Restaurant in Launceston talking about Peking duck. So you will make it, but you got to have 4 days' notice.
1: Yeah, we just need it's such a delicacy that we need a lot of time for, you know, for preparations.
0: Now, where did you have the best one you've ever had? Where's the best Peking duck?
1: I think it's still, you have to go to China at the moment. You go to China and experience it from the like where it origins from.
0: Yeah, look, I think my best one was in at the Barbecue King, which no longer exists in Chinatown in Sydney, which was the restaurant opened so Chinese chefs would have somewhere to get a meal at midnight after their restaurants closed.
1: Oh, yes. Yeah. Midnight anyway.
0: And there's always like 100 ducks hanging in there, and they could have Peking duck on your table in about 2 minutes because they were just making them constantly.
1: Oh, so. Yeah. They probably specialise in that as well. So, yeah.
0: Now you don't do the Peking duck too often, but you also have an annual mutton bird event. What's the story with that?
1: So we actually do like a local delicacy. So we do mutton birds every year. So it started from when my parents had the restaurant and the Yeah, and then we just kind of done a mutton bird night. So it's become mutton bird's not everyone's cup of tea or preferred bird, but there are people out there that really enjoy the delicacy.
0: Yep.
1: Some people have had it when they're kids and then kind of like didn't like it because how it was, they remembered just being put on the barbie. But we actually marinate ours, so put in a special marinade and then actually putting it in the oven to roast it. And yeah, so it's served on a bed of rice and a bit of salad on the side.
0: So you're kind of treating it like a Peking duck in a way?
1: In a way, yeah. So it is both a delicacy, so a tasty delicacy.
0: Now, what kind of flavours are in that marinade? You can't give away everything, but just give me an idea.
1: No, it's a bit of a trade secret.
0: But, oh, okay.
1: For our marinade, we do use a mandarin peel, which is quite a popular ingredient in one place in southern China, in like Guangzhou area. They're quite popular using it. It's something that kind of cuts down that or covers that the fishiness or the strong flavors of certain ingredients. So that kind of mellows it down.
0: I can completely see citrus working on mutton bird because I've had it a few times and I have not liked it once and once I was served to me in a by an Aboriginal person who'd cooked it in a wood fire and it was quite nice like that, but I could see myself liking it even more if it'd been marinating. When is Mutton Bird Day?
1: Mutton Bird Day will be on the 23rd of July.
0: Okay, then. Do we need to send you, Fontaine, to China with Mutton Bird to some kind of foodie event and try and start a whole new industry over there?
1: Oh, it would be interesting. I'm sure a lot of people will be open to try it. So, yeah.
0: Fontaine, fantastic to talk to you. Thank you so much for being with us today.
1: All right. Thank you very much.
0: Fontaine Chung explaining the joy of a great Peking duck, which I just do adore. Okay, that does it. I'm afraid I know of one restaurant in Hobart that does a very good Peking duck, and I might have to make my way there this weekend because Fontaine has just got me absolutely dribbling about it.
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0: Monday afternoons, we play a game called Postcode Bingo. So we randomly pick a Tasmanian postcode to see who we can find there. We fill an hour meeting the quirky characters that you suggest to us. Monday coming, we are off to 7015. Lindisfarne, Geilston Bay, Rose Bay and Flagstaff Gully, all on the eastern shore there. So who do you know in 7015 who would be good for a chat? Who's your local legend? A historian? Someone who spins a good tale? Then let me know today. We'll chase them down for Monday and try to fill a whole hour with stories from 7015. Lindisfarne, Geilston Bay, Rose Bay and Flagstaff Gully. Who do you know? Text me now and let me know. 0438 922 936. Some more of your favourite Aussie-isms that you think need to make a comeback. Ken said, up the frog and toad to the flippity-flop and don't forget the marble range. So that's up the road to the shop, and don't forget the change. Cliffy is as nervous as a long-tailed cat in a rocking chair factory, and he reckons people still use that around him. John in Newtown says, my work colleague, when asked how he was, would respond with, been worse and got better. It's now a favourite of mine. Adrian says, as useless as deck chairs on the Titanic, and he went down like a corrugated hang glider. That is fantastic. I'm so hungry I could eat a horse and chase the rider. And the next texter, I'm so hungry I could eat the crutch out of a rag doll. Peter says, when I was a kid, my grandmother called us Rooshans. She had an Irish mother. I don't know Rooshan. Nigel in Sandy Bay is as popular as a snake in a sleeping bag. And Peter says, a couple of sayings that have become popular in Australia thanks to a movie are, how's the serenity?
7: How's the serenity?
0: And, of course, there's this one.
8: Tell him he's dreaming.
0: And straight to the pool room. Yeah, it is very rare that a movie gets Australia so right that Australians take that one up. Mark is in Risdon Vale. Hello there, mate.
9: Hello, Joel. How are you, man?
0: I'm terrific, thank you. What is your favourite Aussie saying?
9: So my old mate sent me one last night, and his dad said that Brad Scott couldn't coach a team of locusts to eat grass.
0: Oh, that's nice. That's very. Is it true, do you think? Is Brad Scott that bad?
9: Well, you've got to have the players too, don't you? The locusts to have to do it.
0: Yeah, that is exactly right. Good on you, Mark. Thank you kindly. John in Hobart says, my 90-something-year-old mum still uses the word cock as a greeting. G'day, cock. Absolutely. What about it's a bottler? And Elle says, they're less use than an ashtray on a motorcycle. Coming up on the program, we tend to think of children as being digital natives. They are all growing up surrounded by apps and using computers and tablets all the time, and so they know what's going on in that digital world better than we do. It turns out we're wrong. The digital literacy levels amongst children are dropping, remarkably so, and to the point where perhaps we really need to do something about it, you know. Yet again, we're going to have to say, teachers, here's a new thing you have to teach. But it seems that is where we are. We're going to find out what's going on. Why are the digital natives not knowing the way around their own domain?

0: Mitch Tambo with a fantastic cover of John Farnham's You're the Voice on 936 ABC Hobart and ABC Northern Tasmania. Damien and Devonport joining the conversation, as you are welcome to do, on 0438 922 936. That's our text. Says a man went to a restaurant and ordered the chicken surprise. The lid of the dish lifted up half an inch and two beady eyes looked out. He asked the waiter, "What's going on?" The waiter said, "Sorry, you got the Peking duck." Very nice. Thank you. Bertie in Strathplain. Oh, no, I'm not going to mention your Australianism. It's a very funny one, Bertie. But I'm not going to mention that one. More of your Australianisms. TJ is as subtle as a shark attack. James is as green as an old lady's phlegm bottle. Steve is as busy as a one-armed taxi driver with the crabs. And John is hard as a bull's forehead. Thank you so much for sharing those. Keep them coming, your favourite Aussie-isms that should make a comeback. Now, we tend to assume that young people are digital natives. They marinate in the online world and they should be the experts. They can certainly teach us how to use our phones better. But a new study suggests that digital literacy levels for our children are at a new low. What does this mean? What are we missing? What are they missing? Dr. Alexia Maddox is Senior Lecturer in Pedagogy and Education Futures in La Trobe's School of Education. Good afternoon to you. Sorry, have we got you there, Alexia?
1: Yes, I'm here. Can you hear me?
0: Okay, we've got you now. Sorry, my fault. Wrong button. Now, what can you tell me about this study?
1: Thanks for asking, Joel. It's a really interesting study, and obviously we really need to pay attention because, you know, the headline here is that the digital literacy of our kids is dropping. But it does look a little bit more complex than that when I had a look into the information. So we teach pre-service teachers, and we know that they're really we have to build their confidence to be able to do this teaching work with our students. So what is happening? And just looking in, the test itself measures, you know, can they use digital tools appropriately, safely and critically in the real world, and evaluating what's trustworthy and analysing data, for example. So when I was looking into that test, we could see that the year six levels, where they measured year six level student competency, that's been pretty stable across the course of this being measured, which is from about 2011. And it was the year 10s that we actually saw a really sharp drop in this last year. And of course, we're all asking, well, what's going on with the year 10s? You know, it's stagnant for the year 6s and probably the population overall. So it's like, well, the world has changed. We should see some improvement, really. And so is that a teaching thing or is it about our kids? And with the year

0: us here, because the devil is in the detail with this one, and we just really need to understand how we can actually help our kids. The bigger problem that we're seeing is stagnation, staying the same. And so we actually want to see them get better at this.
1: Right, yeah, so a sudden drop for the year 10s, but we don't know exactly how much it means.
0: Exactly. I think it's a little more complicated than just saying, oh, well, they're worse than they've ever been. I don't actually think that's the case. I think it might have a bit to do with the measurement.
1: Could it also be a change in the online space? Because AI has been a dramatic change in the online space in the last couple of years.
0: Definitely. I think the simple phrase could be the bar hasn't dropped, but the world has raised the bar and we haven't kept up. So I think that that's probably the case, and it is a much more complicated digital world that we're working in right now, and perhaps we need to do more for our kids in what they need to know now and how to deal with AI.
1: How much actual education in digital literacy is there in school for our kids, or are they kind of expected to pick it up by osmosis?
0: That it is there, but for the teachers, they've actually got to thread it into everything they teach rather than having these really specific opportunities to say, and this is digital privacy, and this is how we use AI tools, and these are the problems. That has to come out in the subject specific stuff, and it's really on the teachers to work out how to do that.
1: Which to me in some ways means it's not going to happen unless it's built into the rubric. You know, it's very hard to force an extra lesson into every lesson you're doing, isn't it?
0: Yeah, absolutely. It's really overstuffed. We work really in quite detail with our students going, okay, so you're teaching history, so you might want to slip it in here and try this. But we can only reach the students who are studying in our programs. And so what are the other teachers doing? We don't know. It's quite tricky for them.
1: I think you kind of hit the nail on the head about what is the important part of digital literacy, though, evaluating what's trustworthy. How do we teach that to children that they must evaluate everything?
0: So we definitely, I know, did you hear the sigh? Is that the
1: That
0: answer?
1: was a big sigh.
0: Because it's not just children, it's their parents, it's ourselves even, and it's getting harder. So we really have this critical question of, okay, who's producing it? How credible are they? And how much can you trust this? So really basic, simple questions. But then when we start looking at what AI is doing, we don't know what the source is. We don't know how to evaluate the answer. And the tool itself can be right or wrong, but it looks credible. So just having those conversations about what you find, where you find it, who created it, and what they have to say, very simple questions. But when we start to say, well, how do you play that, like apply that to a context where the AI has produced it and it looks credible, but we don't know if it's right or wrong. Like, as experts, I bring my expertise to evaluating that, but that's something kids are still developing.
1: Yeah. Is this something that maybe parents need to spend a bit more time with their kids, actually looking at the stuff they're doing online and actually going, hey, that's garbage. That may or may not be garbage. Let's go and investigate and find out.
0: It's definitely a wraparound thing. So parents need to have that comfort to do that. I always advocate walking with children through the digital environment as they grow and being present with them and modeling that kind of critical thinking. And what we know is that, kids from higher socioeconomic areas with parents who've got professions, they tend to score better. And kids who are from sort of lower socioeconomic areas or different backgrounds, they tend to struggle. So we need to reach the parents, we need to reach peer wraparound, and we need to reach teachers. So it's definitely something we need to do that's more than just improving test results.
1: My worry about digital literacy for kids is that the very things that those children are doing, which is stewing on social media and playing games, are actually kind of designed to keep them distracted from thinking about this stuff.
0: It can be. It really depends what the kids are doing online. I mean, what we do know is that these platforms are designed for sticky engagement and to keep them in there. So it's just
1: Yeah.
0: feeding them content that is novel enough to keep their interest and keep them on. What we want, of course, is for them to be going, oh, I read this here. maybe I'm going to go check it over there, and maybe it looks like this. So to actually bring a bit of

0: initiative and curiosity to the space, and we can definitely cultivate that.
1: My guest has been Dr. Alexia Maddock from La Trobe School of Education there. Do you have a favourite Australianism that you like and you think needs to come back to the world?
0: Oh, I do. It was from my grandmother. She was selling poppies outside a hardware store, and she got a couple of dollars, maybe 11, and she said it was better than a slap in the face with a wet fish.
1: Oh, very nice. Very nice. Cheers, Alexia. Good to talk to you today. Thank you.
0: Thank you so much. Have a great day.
1: Dr. Alexia Maddox, Senior Lecturer in Pedagogy and Education Futures on 936 ABC Hobart and ABC Northern Tasmania.
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1: Some more slang there. M says, Maggie says, a couple of my dad used to say and that I love is a bloody drongo, must have a kangaroo in the top paddock, and the larger the akubra, the smaller the acreage. It does take me back, says Maggie. Elizabeth's grandmother from Marawa would say of a fierce wind, it's a lazy wind today. It goes straight through you rather than around you. That's very nice. Diane from Launceston, her dad used to call his trousers his strides. Yes, I remember that one. Winston is busier than a blue-arsed fly. We've also is talking about allergies and anaphylaxis. We've got some more chat about that coming up, particularly about, you notice that some foods make your mouth tingle? Particularly your kiwi fruit and your pineapple. There's a few foods that have that kind of effect. And largely it's because they have an enzyme in it that is reacting with the skin on your mouth there. They're basically digestive enzymes trying to digest your mouth there, which is why you get a little bit of that crinkle and sting and tingle in your mouth. But there are people who describe that feeling about stuff that has no tingle to it. I had a friend who described eating eggplant as having this funny spikiness to it. You know, oh, they got little spikes or something in them. They're always that. And I'm like, no, they don't. Eggplant is the smoothest thing on the earth. I think you're allergic to it. So how do you tell a mouth-tingly food from a food that you really shouldn't be eating because you might end up with anaphylaxis there? We'll have a little bit of a look at that. Kim in Pontville says, Joel, re-anaphylaxis, I had my first experience by way of eating goat's cheese, something I'd done occasionally over the years. The source of the allergy was from using goat's milk soap over a period of time. I want to let you know this as I'm concerned young mothers and fathers may be using this on their children. Hopefully they'll be fine, but in my experience, it wasn't. We'll talk to someone about how allergies develop a little bit later in the program. But for now, it is 3 o'clock and news time.
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0: afternoon, Guy Stainer with ABC News. The Tasmanian and federal governments have welcomed news of a preferred buyer being found for the Liberty Bell Bay manganese smelter and will provide more money to support workers during negotiations. Rani Fletcher reports.
1: Australia's last ferromanganese smelter, Liberty Bell Bay, was put into voluntary administration in March. The federal and state governments have stumped up funds to keep workers paid since mid-April, while administrators at EY attempted to find a new buyer. EY says three offers were made, with a consortium headed by Adroit Capital nominated the preferred bidder that will now enter exclusive negotiations. Premier Jeremy Rockliffe called it a significant step forward. The state and federal governments will contribute another $2.5 million each to support workers through the sale process.
0: Australians accessing JobSeeker will be required to complete tasks and activities tailored to their situation under a shake-up to the nation's primary employment service. Currently, people receiving the payment are required to carry out similar tasks, regardless of their skills or experience. Under the proposed changes, what's known as mutual obligations will be dependent on the individual. Employment Minister Amanda Rishworth says the current system

0: system isn't working.
1: In response, successive governments have introduced a range of complementary programs to plug some of these gaps and provide support to specific groups of job seekers. However, most of these programs are operating in silos.
0: Investigations into any potential links to terrorism are ongoing following the arrival of the latest cohort of families connected to ISIS fighters. No charges have been laid after the women made the journey back home from the El Roj refugee camp in Syria, where they'd been living for more than 6 years. Australian National University International Law Professor Donald Rothwell says in the absence of any charges, those returned will be monitored like any other Australian citizen.
2: Anyone in Australia, whatever level of citizenship they might have and whatever their movements, of course, can be monitored by the security agencies. And we have significant evidence of that occurring on multiple levels on multiple different occasions. So these women are really no different other than the fact that they have returned to Australia with a very particular background.
0: A senior New South Wales police officer has told the Royal Commission into Anti-Semitism expanding the use of long-armed guns within the force will ensure both officers and the community are better protected. The inquiry has been told a new armed response command will be built over the next 12 months and will consist of about 210 extra frontline police who are trained in long-armed weapons use. Deputy Commissioner David Hudson has told the Commission prior to the Bondi terror attack, the police force had a very limited capability with such weapons, but the environment has changed.
3: Obviously, on the 14th of December, our police officers were placed at significant risk, being in a gunfight armed with 9mm Glocks against long arms.
0: National Party leader Matt Canavan says farmers are being ignored by the government as it consults on its controversial new tax reforms. The government says it's in discussions with small businesses and startups about how changes to the capital gains tax discount could affect them, with the possibility of it being carved out from the reforms. But Senator Canavan says farmers aren't being given enough consideration, especially in discussions about family trusts.
4: I don't see the Prime Minister talking to farmers, mentioning farmers. Even the word farming has not come out of his mouth. The government seems very close to the tech bros, and tech bros are great. I love them. But how about the government comes out here and talks to the men and women who work hard to put food on our table?
0: Overseas, and India has reportedly recorded a suspected case of Ebola. Local media says a woman from Uganda is being quarantined in the Indian city of Bengaluru. The virus is believed to have killed more than 220 people in the Democratic Republic of Congo, with around 1,000 suspected Ebola cases. India had been due to host the India-Africa Forum Summit this week, but that's been cancelled due to the Ebola crisis. To Tasmania's weather, there's a severe weather warning for heavy rain for the Furneaux

0: Island, upper east, southeast and southwest coasts. For the state today, rain about the eastern half of the state, heavy at times about the east and northeast, with showers elsewhere. It's currently 14 degrees in Hobart and Launceston, 17 in Burnie and Devonport. ABC News.
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2: Good afternoon to you. We will catch up with the Weather Bureau in about 25 minutes and get the full story of the weather forecast, find out how hard that rain is hitting the northeast of the state, because we do have some warnings up there. There's a severe weather warning for heavy rainfall for the Furneaux Islands, the northeast, and parts of the East Coast forecast districts. We'll find out how that's going. Have you just got a nice steady rain? Because that's what we've got in Hobart at the moment, just a nice steady drizzle just continuing, which is that lovely soaking rain that gets right through the garden bed, doesn't just bounce off the top and run and dry up the next day. If it's any good, let me know. How's it raining up in the northeast, or are you looking at some serious weather going on there? Still got more of your Aussie slang coming in, your favourite phrases you'd like to see come back. Mark says, better than a poke in the eye with a burnt stick, you dipstick and dropkick. Absolutely, dipstick and dropkick. Fantastic. I love an insulting word that isn't a slur. And dipstick and dropkick are exactly that. I heard someone calling someone else, you absolute fungus, the other day. And I like that. I like that a lot. Yeah, the Scots are particularly good at that, of just taking a

Busier, Steve the truck driver is busier than a one-legged fellow in an ass-kicking competition. Robin West Hobart says, when I was asked Nana where Grandpop was, she'd always reply, up the mountain picking scallops. that's a nice one. We had an unfortunate one, which I used on my son, kind of just because it was something I grew up with. And my wife heard it and just went off her tree about how inappropriate it was, which is when I used to ask Dad where someone was, he would say they went mad and the police shot them. That was just funny in my house. But, yeah, apparently very inappropriate to say to a four-year-old. Belinda is mad as a cut snake. Yes, I remember that one. And I remember a fast car being described goes like a cut cat when I was a youngster as well. Now, talking about ducks and Peking duck, Will in Launceston says, Joel, are the ducks hanging by the neck in the window that you see around some restaurants in Melbourne, are these Peking ducks? Yeah, look, Will, kind of. That is a Chinese barbecue duck. It's actually roast rather than barbecue, but they're usually called a barbecue duck, and they also do barbecue pork in a similar fashion where it's hung inside the oven. So it's not actually lying on a tray usually. It's actually hanging from a hook inside the oven. And marinated from the inside out, et cetera, and very dry skin, so it's nice and crispy. So, yes, it is the same type of duck, but Peking duck is the dish made with barbecue, Chinese barbecue duck. So you slice off the skin and a little bit of meat, and it's wrapped up in a sesame pancake. And the pancake is one that's made from dough rather than one that's made from a batter. You actually have to roll them out from a little circle and kind of dry fry them in a pan. And you have the skin of the duck in the pancake with some hoisin sauce and some spring onion and sometimes a little piece of cucumber. And that little handful of pancake, which you eat in your fingers, that is the dish of Peking duck. But those ducks are roast ducks, and they are fantastic. They are

was like the absolute way to cook those mutton birds. They just look so beautifully golden brown. And if they've been in the slow smoker for like 4 hours, they will just be falling apart and fantastic. Thank you. Appreciate that. A few more of your Aussie slangs coming out. Anthony says, how about the word doofus for a silly person? Yes, I've always liked that one. And Luca from Woodbridge says, Greek Australian slang. Actually, no, it's just Greek slang that has caught on here, is calling somebody a malaka. Yes, it has a very specific meaning in Greece, but it translates very nicely to an Australianism, neither of which I'm really allowed to talk to you about on the radio today. We are going to be talking more about allergies in a little while, particularly about that thing of some fruits make your mouth tingle, but if other things make your mouth tingle, you really should be aware of what you're doing. Up next, though, as you get older, you need to have certain things prepared, don't you? And often the younger people in your family are the ones who are going to need to deal with the fallout when you get old, when you get sick, and when you're on your way out. And there is a very frank conversation which must be had at some point. And often one party or the other is very reticent to have that conversation. So a younger person goes, I really want to make sure you've got your wishes lined up, that you've got your care directive for the hospital, that you've got your will ready, and what do you want to happen at your funeral, and who's going to get what? Let's get this organized. And the older person's got their fingers in their ears going, la, la, la, la, la, and does not want to talk about it. It can also happen the other way around. The older person wants to have that frank conversation, and the younger person is not ready to think about their parent passing on. And so it can be really difficult to have that conversation across that boundary of generations. So we're going to talk about how you can start that conversation. An expert has set up a website which gives you 5 questions to answer. And the idea is, you know, put the kettle on, have a cup of tea, and just start the conversation with 1 or 2 of these questions. It gives you this amazing insight into the other person, and I think maybe we'll open up that chat for you so you can have that chat. Our 3 o'clock banger now. This is Joe Cocker.

0: Joe Cocker. You can leave your hat on 936 ABC Hobart and ABC Northern Tasmania. This is Afternoons with Joel Reinberger. Simon says, Joel, here's a non-abrasive insults for you. You're pelican. Love it. And you're a glistening piece of footpath snot. I just love how much work the word glistening is doing in that one. Joe says, where does toe rag fit in? Toe rag's very much an English insult that's kind of made its way here. Dave says, I like rougher than Hessian undies. Josh is silly as a two-bob watch. This texter says, it's so windy that if you open your mouth, it'll blow your undies off. That is fantastic. Denise says, where the kids ask where something is that they were looking for, I'd say up in Granny's room behind the clock, or sometimes up the top of the hill in the tank. Libby says, not sure if someone said this, fair suck of the salve. Yeah. Ica says, Joel, he has a head like a robber's dog. Yeah, or like a half-sucked mango seed. That is another absolute favourite there. This texter says, Joel, I'm using the app to listen and seeking to know, can I go back a few minutes whilst the show is live to catch something I missed hearing the start of? Or do I have to wait for the podcast of the afternoon show to be available online? Sorry, live listening is live listening. You're just getting what's coming through the streaming box as it's coming. And if you want to listen to something from earlier in the show, you have to wait to about half an hour after the show. It gets posted live, it gets posted online. And then you can scroll back and forth through that to your heart's content. If you go to abc.net.au/Hobart and then look up the program, find Afternoons, and then you'll find the day, and then it's there for about a week. The audio can stay up for about a week, and you can scroll back and forth and listen to any part you want over again.
1: Are there any winners in the cost of living crisis? 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
2: Questions. They've never been more important. 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
0: Most people don't want to think about the hard bits of getting old, the loss of independence, the difficult decisions that have to be made, and the legal paperwork that comes with all of it. But it's inevitable, and knowing when to have conversations, what to ask, and what to be thinking about is really important. ABC's Lucy Cutting spoke to clinical psychologist Joe Lambell, developer of the 5 Questions for the Kitchen Table, that will help spur along the conversations that we all need to be having as we get older.
4: Huge numbers of Australian people face caring for elderly loved ones. How often do you find that people are unprepared?
5: The stat is something like 86% of Australians have no plan for the later chapters of their life. You know, that's a lot of us. And as you say, it's inevitable. And I think when these conversations normally happen are in the hospital corridor, when there's been a fall or a crisis, and then they suddenly think, oh, wow, quick, what are we going to do? How can we get help in? What are the next steps? And so what we're trying to do here with this really, it's a free guide that anyone can download from putthekettleon.com.au, are some guidelines, some questions you can start having with a parent anytime. We recommend the earlier the better, and the gentler the better. So, you know, in the 70s. So when they're fit and able, and we're talking about not about end of life just here. We're talking about how to help your parent live well. How can they live well over the next decade? So just some guidelines of how to have those conversations, and then lots of conversations.
4: Joe, when we're in that hospital corridor and we're full of emotions, how clouded can our judgment be in that moment?
5: Oh, we know that. We know in a crisis we can make decisions that we might think, okay, this is what needs to be made now, but what about the person in that hospital bed? You know, is that what they want? And this is what we're trying to encourage all of us to do, is to try and find out what our parent wants. We're trying to listen to them. So it's not sitting them down and say, okay, because that's what a lot of families do if they're not in the hospital corridor. Then they're sitting down and saying, okay, have you made a will? Have you made a will? Have you got a power of attorney? And that just feels like the adult child is trying to quiz on what's happening with your money, mum or dad. When we're talking about here, hold on, what you know, that's why these questions, we try and make them really positive, starting with something like, what makes a good day for you? What does that look like? So you get an idea from your parent, oh, they love having that walk. They love being in the garden. They love catching up with a friend. And you think, okay, how would you try and hold on to that for the coming years, the coming decades?
4: Mm.
5: And then if you wanted someone to talk on your behalf, who would be a good person? Who would you trust to help you, you know, find your voice if you needed that? So can you see it's about listening, asking them what they want, not telling them and making a crisis decision on what they need right that moment.
4: Jo, how much time do you recommend people put aside for these kinds of conversations, and what kind of atmosphere should it be that you approach a conversation like this?
5: Yeah, what not to do is get all the adult children to sit down and have a confrontation or intervention. So just one member of the family, just make a cup of tea, sit down with mum or dad and say, look, you know, I just want to have a chat about things, and just, you know, help it. Make it as gentle as possible and listen more than you talk. So you're just asking them. You're just asking them, what does independence mean for you? Mm. And if you couldn't be completely independent, what sort of help would be easier? Would you find it easier to accept someone coming around and helping with the garden, or someone coming around and helping, you know, taking you shopping? Would that be easier than, you know, having, you know, somebody helping you with showering or toileting or something like that, you know? So you're just asking them what do they think would be easier for them, and do they want to stay in the home? Do they want to stay in the home as long as possible? And if they do, what sort of help would make that easier down the track?
4: This is Jo Lamble, who is a clinical psychologist. We're talking about five questions that Jo has developed that will help spur along conversations we should all be having as we're aging. And as Jo mentioned, you can find it via Put the Kettle On. You're also listening to me, Lucy Cutting, on 936 ABC Radio Hobart, ABC Northern Tasmania. Jo, another scenario. Let's say you have an aging friend who doesn't have kids, but you're worried about them. How do you approach it from that perspective?
5: Yeah, this doesn't have to. I'm so glad you said that, because this does not have to be your parent. This could be an older person that you're close to, and yes, you're worried about them. Or again, it doesn't have to be right when there's some sort of, you know, developing illness or frailty. You can just have, again, put that kettle on and sit down and say, again, what are you thinking about? Another question we've got here is asking them to think about what does 5 years look like for you? What, 10 years, 20 years? Talk to me. Talk to me. I want to hear. I want to get to know what you want. And because that sort of conversation helps that older person think, okay, well, someone's listening to me. And then you can help guide them and, okay, let's get you hooked into some resources. How can we look at my aged care? How can we slowly make some steps so that you maintain your independence and you live well in these coming decades? So it doesn't have to be a parent. It can be, I love that idea of you helping an older person in your life.
4: There's the kind of the key five questions, but there's also these great follow-up questions that people can ask in your guide, Five Questions for the Kitchen Table. What are some of the other questions that you're asking in this guide?
5: One of the things I love is, and again, that I think we need to hear our older relatives and loved ones, you know, what would most people want to know? What would you like people to know about you? So what's your legacy? You know, are there stories from your life that you'd love to be remembered? If you could pass on a piece of wisdom, what would that be?
4: Mm-hmm.
5: You know, that we all love the part of a funeral. It can be really hard, but we love hearing, wow, I didn't realize that person did all that, or that person, you know, had that experience in life. Wouldn't it be lovely if we heard these stories now? And this person who is only 70 or 80 and feeling well and are independent, and they have the chance to sit and tell you about some stories you've never heard before, and that you can pass on their legacy. That's a beautiful gift that you're giving them, because you're willing to listen to them, and you're being able to pass it on to generations that follow. So it's not just, I think most people think about this conversation as all about the legal stuff, you know, It's all about the power of attorney, enduring power of enduring guardianship. Now, they're really important things, but this is about far more than that. This is all about who are you? Who are you? What does life look like for you? What do you want to hold on to? Who could speak for you if you need some help? This is a gift. This is a gentle conversation, and as when I say conversation, many conversations over many cups of tea.
4: Jo, is it also about developing trust that people truly are invested in what you hope for in your life?
5: Yeah. And I think trust is a really important thing. And again, you're going to have far greater chance of developing that trust if you show them that you're willing to listen and you just want to hear their voice and their stories and their wishes, rather than coming in and saying, right, let's get you organized, let's get you sorted, it's about time you stop driving, it's about time you thought about where you're going to live next, it's about time we put some rails in this house. Just going in there as a bulldozer saying, right, this is what you need, that person is often going to just really, lean back from that. They don't want to be ambushed. They don't want to be told, because let's face it, most of us do not want to lose our independence, and nor should we. And that is far less likely if you've got somebody who understands what your wishes are.
4: What do you do with the information? You put it away? Do you then revisit it in a few years? What would you hope people do?
5: Try to make your notes later. Try and make, have a conversation. That's why it's often easier to just see where it takes you. So start with we've got five questions there, lots of follow-up questions, but you might only get through one of them, because that might lead to a wonderful chat about what a good day looks like for them and what they'd like to hold on to. And later on, after you've had that conversation, how much you've covered, then make a few notes about what to come back and visit another time.
4: Okay, so don't arrive with the paperwork. Just remember it.
5: Exactly, don't arrive. And the other thing is, which I can understand why, but we're also not saying that every visit and every conversation you have with that older person is about, come on, now we've got to tackle question two. You want to have sometimes your visits, sometimes your catch up, so nothing to do with this.
4: Yeah.
5: Otherwise they're going to think, oh my gosh, she's coming again. Quick, hide the tea.
4: Jo Lamble, thank you so much for your advice tonight. If there's something that you'd love to leave a Tasmanian audience with as part of this conversation, what would it be?
5: Don't be afraid of it. Have these conversations, make it special, make it an opportunity to bond with this person, because you never know what you're going to find out, the surprises you'll hear, and the fact that, as you said before, the growing trust, it is a gift. It is going to help them live well and give you some peace of mind.
0: That is our Lucy Cutting speaking to Jo Lamble, clinical psychologist who developed the five questions in Put the Kettle On, a guide for people who are caring for ageing loved ones. And I think sometimes the ageing people are reticent to have that conversation, sometimes the young people. And I think those questions would work in either direction. Speaking of ageing, on the text there, Leonie says, it's about the living years. It's too late when they are gone. And the Galar in the Valley, as they call themselves, says, I instructed the family, my funeral must have Entrance of the Gladiators. If you don't know that music, this is it. It takes a moment and then you'll recognise what they're

0: No surprise at all that you call yourself the Galah of the Valley. I reckon there's maybe a day's talk back another day for the songs you want played at your wake. Not at the funeral, because that's all going to be sad songs, but the songs played at your wake, I reckon, would be a really fun conversation to have.
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0: With those severe weather warnings we have today, we thought we should actually go to the experts. And Michael Efron, senior meteorologist from the Bureau, is with us this afternoon. G'day, Michael. How are you doing?
2: I'm well, Joel. Good afternoon. How are you?
0: Good, thank you. All right. What's been happening with that rain up in the northeast of Tasmania today?
2: Yeah, so we have seen some heavy falls, especially through the east, northeast, over the last 24 hours. Grey has recorded 135 millimetres, St Patrick's Head 73 millimetres, Nugent 68, and elsewhere, St Helens 47. So really some significant rainfall through the northeast and east, and also down towards Hobart as well. We have seen some totals around 20 to 30 millimetres, and about the mountains, Kunanyi has had around 93 millimetres. So this system has really delivered some moderate to heavy falls.
0: Do we still have a lot of warnings around the state around that?
2: Yeah, so looking at the warnings, we do have a severe weather warning for heavy rainfall for the northeast and parts of the east coast as well. Do expect that that rain will ease as we head into the evening. So still a little bit of heavy rain to come, not just for those areas, but also Flinders Island as well. But I think by midnight tonight, that warning will have been cancelled. We also have a minor flood warning out for the South Esk River as well. So a minor flooding may occur along the St. Paul's River from tonight. So do check those warnings. That warning will be updated again tomorrow at around 2 p.m. And we also have cancelled a sheep graziers warning that we did have out for the Furneaux Islands. So the good news is that we are slowly on an easing trend. However, still some moderate to heavy rain through the rest of this afternoon and into the early evening. And still a little bit wet tomorrow through the east and the southeast, especially in the early morning, but we do see that tending to ease throughout Thursday afternoon.
0: All right, can we get a forecast for tomorrow so people know what's coming?
2: Yeah, so in terms of Thursday, I think we will have extensive shower activity through the east and the southeast during the early morning. Just a couple of light showers as we push towards the middle of the day and then into the afternoon and evening. Those isolated showers really contracting to the north and northwest of the state. So should become a lot more settled as the low responsible for this rain moves away to the east. So relatively settled through the latter part of Thursday. Into Friday, looking pretty settled apart from the west coast where those showers become more extensive. And then into the weekend, showers confined mainly to the west of the state. But once we're into next week, we do see that shower activity becoming more extensive across all districts and becoming windy as well. So we really do see those wintry conditions developing just as we move into the official start of winter.
0: Lovely, Michael. Thank you kindly. Much appreciated.
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4: Traffic.
0: So in Hobart, the Brooker inbound is very slow from Risdon Road to Cleary's Gates. Traffic on the Domain Highway is heavy in both directions between Queen's Walk and the Brooker. The CBD, though, is running fine and there are no delays on the bridge itself. Launceston, there's a bit of traffic on the East Tamar between Lindsay Street and Cimetière Street. The usual school delays at Riverside, but the CBD and the Midland Highway are both running well in Lonnie. Devonport, the usual delays around the Don roundabout, but the Bass Highway is flowing well. And Burnie, no delays aside from a slow patch on the East Cam Road in Camdale, heading towards the Cam River Bridge. We do have an advice from the TAS police, though, about a fallen tree at Elephant Pass Road at Grey in the northeast. So the road's currently blocked in both directions. Traffic delays are expected until emergency services come and remove the tree and the debris. So this is Elephant Pass Road at Grey in the northeast, reportedly near the intersection with Dalmain Road. No injuries or anything like that, just a tree that needs to be removed. Avoid that one for the time being. Do take care. We do have rain right around the state at the moment, so do take care on the road. Put your lights on if it's getting dark enough to require that. And I'd say looking outside my window in Hobart, it's absolutely dark enough to want you to have your lights on if you can. Take it easy and let me know if you see anything going on the road that should not be there. 0438 922 936 is my text number.
4: It's Leon Compton from Mornings. The race is on for Tassie Hide and Seek. I'll give you the clues to somewhere in Tassie I love. Guess right, you'll go in the draw to see Race Around the World finale in Sydney from ABC Northern Tasmania.
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0: Now, talking about ageing and having conversations, Maggie says, oh my goodness, if someone spoke to me like that, I would think they thought I'd already lost my marbles. I'm at the age where I do have one foot on a banana skin, says Maggie. Maggie, you sound like the sort of person that you've already had the conversation, that you're not afraid of a chat about something difficult, but there's a lot of people who are really fingers in the ears, la, la, la, not listening, particularly about talking about death and dying. So you need to approach it sideways, gently. James and Sorrell says, my colleague wants the ABC News theme, beep, beep, beep, I think you mean the pips, to play as the intro and outro to her funeral. No kidding, been talking about it for months. You want the pips that let us know that the hour is just about over. I love that. What a great way to end a funeral with the pips. Anne says, talking slang, my grandmother used to say at the end of the meal, no more thanks, I'm full up to the dolly's wax. Now, and she says dolls used to have wax heads, I believe. Okay. Nigel is as thick as two short planks. What's that, Mum? A wigwam for a goose's bridle? I remember that one. Never made sense to me. Susan and Belle Reeve says, I'm not sure if anyone has said this, but my grandchildren think it's funny when I say, where's the duvalaki? You know, the thingamajig. Yep, Susan, absolutely. In my house, it was the whatchamacallit and the whoosie what's it was the thing that was inevitably missing. And for insults that aren't slurs, because I do love an insult that is not a slur, because so many of them are slurs against people who don't deserve to be slurred against. You know, pelican is perfect. Calling someone an absolute pelican, we know what you mean. They're ungainly and greedy and et cetera, et cetera. And yet it's not a slur against any marginalised group. Todd says, I envy people who haven't met you. That is glorious. We'll have to collect really glorious insults one day as well. But today, it's about Australianisms. What have you got? What is a lovely old Australian saying that you'd like to see get new legs, particularly new legs for the younger generation? In a moment, we're going to talk more about allergies, because it is, in fact, Allergy Awareness Week this week, I do believe. Yeah, Allergy Week, Food Allergy Week this week. So we're going to talk a bit more about food allergies. We've spoken about anaphylaxis and that severe reaction. What about those minor reactions? What can you do about that? And how do you know you're allergic to something? We shall find out. This is Phil and Giorgio. That's Phil Oakey and Giorgio Moroder. And the theme tune to Electric Dreams.

0: Christian Loki and Giorgio Moroder, and together in Electric Dreams on 936 ABC Hobart and ABC Northern Tasmania, where you are listening to Afternoons with Joel Rheinberger. Now, have you ever noticed that some foods, particularly fruits, can make your mouth tingle? You have too much pineapple and you will feel it. It has an enzyme, apparently, that gives you the tingle. I had a friend once who described eggplant in a similar way, that it had these little spines that made it scratchy in her throat when she ate it. And I said, eggplant is really smooth, famously so, and that her reaction sounded like an allergy to me, and she should probably put down the baba ganoush. So what food is just tingly? What food needs to be kept out of your kitchen? Well, it is Food Allergy Awareness Week, so it's a good time to be talking about it. And Maria Said is with us, Health Strategy and Advocacy Manager at Allergy and Anaphylaxis Australia and Director of the National Allergy Council, and a nurse as well. Hello there, Maria. How are you doing?
1: Hi there, Joel. I'm well, thank you.
0: Good. What sort of foods create a harmless tingle?
1: So, look, it's important to understand that, sometimes foods cause a tingle or some itchiness or some, some throat swelling. And oral allergy syndrome is the term that's given to it. There are fresh vegetables, fruit, spices, and sometimes even tree nuts can cause this to happen.
0: Right. What's going on there?
1: So what happens is that people with oral allergy syndrome are usually allergic to the pollen from some trees or grasses or weeds, and they develop a sensitivity to those. And then for some reason, because of the relationship with pollen, there's similar proteins in those pollens and fresh vegetables and fruit and so forth. So, some people, for whatever reason, we don't quite understand, will then develop an irritation. So their lips and their mouth and throat can itch, and sometimes swells as well.
0: Okay. Now, what should you do if you start having a reaction like that? Is that something that could turn very bad?
1: Look, it's very rarely leads to a potentially life-threatening allergic reaction, such as anaphylaxis. But what we need to make sure that people understand that fruit such as kiwi fruit, for example, and tree nuts such as cashew and almond, although they can cause oral allergy syndrome, they can also trigger anaphylaxis. So getting your oral allergy syndrome properly diagnosed is really important, because then the allergy specialist can give you information on when to be more worried and what you should do about that.
0: I mean, is the general rule going to be that if you have oral allergy syndrome, you really should stop eating that thing?
1: Look, not necessarily. There are a number of factors, but what you can do is if you eat the fruit or the vegetable cooked, then that the cooking often destroys the protein that causes the oral allergy syndrome. Sometimes it's a protein in the skin of the fruit or the vegetable, so peeling it can help. So, there's a lot of pollen in the air, you might find that if you eat that food that you generally have some, itching of the mouth. You might find that a combination of lots of pollen in the air plus eating the fruit means your symptoms are more than they usually are. But, understanding when to seek help, get a proper diagnosis,
0: yep,
1: so that you're not caught off guard, thinking that, self-diagnosing and thinking, oh, this is just oral allergy syndrome, but learning how to manage it if you do have it. And, of course, if it is something different to oral allergy syndrome, knowing what that diagnosis is and being prepared.
0: Well, let's talk about a full-blown food allergy. How does that normally express itself? How do people discover they're allergic to something?
1: So a food allergy is an immune response, and many people use the word allergy very loosely. So, you know, sometimes even if they don't like eating mushrooms, they'll tell you they have an allergy to mushrooms. But when we're talking food allergy, we're talking an immune system response to almost always a food protein. And signs and symptoms can include a mild to moderate allergic reaction to food, can include lip and eye swelling, for example, can include stomach pain, vomiting, people may get hives, skin rash, skin irritation, and they may have, you know, so those are mild to moderate symptoms. But if the person develops any sign or symptom to do with their breathing system or their cardiovascular system, their heart and blood pressure. So if they have difficulty breathing, difficulty talking, tightness of the throat, a swollen tongue, if they have persistent dizziness, so they think, God, I'm feeling dizzy, you know, that's a sign that they're all signs of a severe allergic reaction, and the person needs to lay on the ground or sit on the ground with your legs outstretched if you're having breathing difficulty. If there is a dose of adrenaline, it needs to be administered into the outer thigh as soon as possible, or a nasal spray. We have a nasal adrenaline called Neffy in Australia now, and 000 should be called.
0: Rightio, we had someone talking anaphylaxis a little earlier in the program, and you have just repeated exactly the same things the expert said, Maria, which gives me great confidence in what you're saying. Call the 000 and get straight on top of that once somebody's feeling those kind of symptoms there. Why does someone who's eaten a food for years become allergic to it sometimes? I've seen that plenty of times.
1: Yeah, look, sadly, we don't yet know what switches allergy on and what switches it off. You know, why do some people have a food allergy? Children, one in 10 children now has food allergy. Why do some of them outgrow it? We don't know that. And we don't know why someone who's eaten prawns all their life and really enjoyed them suddenly at 43 goes to a wedding, eats prawns, and they have an anaphylaxis and can't ever eat prawns again. Sadly, we don't have the answers to those questions, but we certainly know that they happen.
0: I have heard of people taking an antihistamine and carrying on eating eating something they're allergic to because they love it that much. What do you think of that strategy around food?
1: Look, I think that's

0: syndrome. If you're at risk of anaphylaxis, an antihistamine is not going to reverse the anaphylaxis. It's adrenaline, and you really need to do your best to avoid that food.
1: I've heard of people who have hay fever, that allergy to the pollen in the air, getting desensitization shots. Can you do something like that for a food allergy?
0: Look, there is treatment in Australia now. The problem with oral immunotherapy, as it's called, for food, so giving the person increasing amounts of food in a medical setting, there are increased episodes of anaphylaxis when you try that as opposed to avoiding the food. But it is being done as a treatment. And what we know is that if it's done, at the moment in Australia, babies in some areas can have oral immunotherapy to peanut if they have a reaction to peanut. And that exposure to increasing amount of peanut helps to reverse, what's happening with that allergy. So it's something that needs to be done in medical settings. It's a conversation between a patient and their allergy specialist, not, you know, GPs don't do this, and neither do other specialties. So it's important that you have a doctor with expertise in a setting where resuscitation equipment is available, because, you know, there are other factors. It's not just eating the food. If you're unwell on that day, if you're menstruating, if you've had medication such as Nurofen, then you're more likely to be reactive to that food, to the amount of food that you had without a problem, yesterday or last week.
1: Once again, we will say that you need to go and check these things with an allergist. You need to find a suitable expert and have these things checked out and diagnosed, and get your best advice from the doctor who knows you and knows the field and can help you out with that. Maria Said is Health Strategy and Advocacy Manager at Allergy and Anaphylaxis Australia, as well as Director of the National Allergy Council. Great to talk to you today, Maria. Thank you kindly.
0: Thank you so much. Thanks, Joel.
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3: 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Afternoons with Joel Reinberger.
1: We've got a couple of crashes on the roads. Police are at the scene of a two-vehicle crash in South Hobart on Linton Avenue at the bottom of the hill near the overpass. One lane is blocked between Davey and King Streets. And also there is a tree down at Elephant Pass Road at Grey in the northeast there, near the intersection to Dalmain Road. So you need to avoid that for the time being as well. A last few of your Aussie-isms. Andrew is that lazy he wouldn't work on life support, and he's a six-pack short of a carton. And Rocky says his favourite words is waster or snoozer. Could be an insult or a term of endearment, depending on who said it.

0: Do you think you're a genius? Would you like to know for sure? Let's get you tested. Mensa has got some open testing if you would like to join the Genius Club. Let's find out for the moment, though, what the geniuses on Drive have for you.
1: Thanks, Joel. The state and federal governments have announced another $5 million in pay support for Liberty Bell Bay employees as the sale of the manganese smelter is finalised. The administrators, EY Parthenon, have announced a consortium headed by Adroit Capital is the preferred bidder and will enter exclusive negotiations to buy the business. And we are going to find out more on the program today. And a major milestone for one of Australia's most endangered marine species, two adult Maugean skates have now been returned to Macquarie Harbour after more than a year in captivity. We're going to find out what researchers have learnt and why this release is giving fresh hope for the species' future. It's a hamper of a show for you on ABC Northern Tasmania Drive with me, Sunshine Wood, coming up just after the news.
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2: Around the nation.
4: What about relitigating the wars? Blah, blah, blah.
2: Or across the globe.
5: They are a way to turn destruction into something useful.
2: When the news.
6: Good afternoon, this is Hayden Smith with ABC News. Tasmania's business minister says it's important the right buyer is selected for the Liberty Bell Bay smelter in the state's north. A consortium headed by Adroit Capital has been selected as the preferred bidder by administrators at Ernst & Young and will now enter exclusive negotiations. The smelter was placed into voluntary administration in March, with worker wages being supported by the state and federal governments. Felix Ellis says he's cautiously optimistic about the preferred bidder.
7: We want to ensure that there is a buyer who's willing to invest in the future of that plant. If that is this consortium, then we'll welcome that with open arms. But of course, we're cautiously optimistic at this stage as we work through due diligence.
6: Greens leader Rosalie Woodruff has delivered her budget reply speech in the Tasmanian Parliament. Jarno Gibson reports.
8: The Greens' alternative budget would scrap the government's plan to cut almost $1.5 billion through efficiency measures over the next 4 years. Rosalie Woodruff says this would mean an extra $700 million for health and almost $230 million for education. She says a $200 million surplus could be achieved next year, with net debt peaking at $9.7 billion the following year, by not proceeding with the Hobart Stadium, ending public funding for the racing and native forestry industries, and introducing royalties on salmon farming and increasing taxes on gambling, among other revenue measures.
6: The latest group of women linked to the so-called Islamic State group who have returned to Australia from Syria could still face arrest, according to the government. The women were not arrested or charged upon arrival, unlike a group that returned earlier this month, where three women were charged with terrorism and slavery offences

0: and remain in custody. Home Affairs Minister Tony Burke has told Parliament that investigations are ongoing.
1: No one should presume that at any point in time the work of the Australian Federal Police in terms of investigating and gathering evidence is over. And I would remind those opposite, before we came to office, 45 people who had gone there to fight had self-managed their return.
0: A West Coast town has a new daycare facility after a five-year effort by a not-for-profit provider. Coastal Family Daycare, which is based in Burnie and runs family daycare services between Circular Head and Port Sorell, is also now operating from Rosebery. Family daycare services are smaller than typical childcare centres and run from family homes by a qualified early childhood educator. Coastal Family Daycare Manager Nicole Walters says it's been a long road to open in Rosebery and flagged possible expansion into other West Coast towns.
2: I think our focus has been getting one service open and running and then having that as a bit of a, I guess, a pilot or to show the community how that looks. There has been a lot of work to, I guess, make it sustainable into the future, and hopefully we'll see lots more.
0: A Northern Tasmanian council has used artificial intelligence to draft its strategic plan. Mackenzie Archer reports.
3: In a Tasmanian first, the West Tamar Council has used AI in the drafting of its 10-year strategic plan. The council says the technology was used to scan, compare and summarise hundreds of pages of community feedback and large volumes of federal, state and local strategies. The council says while the model did some heavy lifting, it played no role in the final decisions made. The model used by the council was developed by consultant Stephen Yarwood, who says AI made the draft plan more cost-effective and comprehensive.
0: GWS midfielder Clayton Oliver says he's looking forward to lining up against his old side Melbourne as the AFL heads to Alice Springs this Sunday. The 28-year-old won a premiership and four club best and fairest awards in his 10 years at the Demons. He was traded to the Giants at the end of last season after a series of off-field issues. Oliver says he's kept in touch with a few of his former teammates.
4: Sent a message to Gorney last night, I chat to him and talk to Fritter and Saylor most days. We keep in touch, so yeah, it'll be good. It'll be good to see him again. We get coffee with him on Saturday, I think, before the game, and then yeah.
0: There's a severe weather warning for heavy rainfall for the Furneaux Islands, northeast and parts of the east coast. There's a minor flood warning for the South Esk River at Lewis Hill, and a strong wind warning for the central north, east of Flinders Island, upper east coast, southeast and southwest coast. ABC News.
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6: Welcome to Drive. As you heard just there, a lot of rain around. Have you had much in your area? What's in your gauge? We'd love to know. If you live on Flinders Island, I would love to hear from you as well. How has the rain been there today? We have a packed show for you. A major milestone for one of Tasmania's most endangered marine species. Two adult Maugean skates have now been returned to Macquarie Harbour after more than 2 years in captivity. We're going to find out what researchers have learned and why this release is giving fresh hope for this species' future. And the state and federal governments have announced another $5 million in pay support for Liberty Bell Bay employees as the sale of the manganese smelter is finalised. The troubled smelter is currently under voluntary administration. And administration, EY Parthenon, they've announced a consortium headed by Adroit Capital as the preferred bidder, and it will enter exclusive negotiations to buy the business. That's coming up after the traffic.
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6: Oh, I've just got to grab it. Okay, here we go. Motorists are advised a tree has fallen across Elephant Pass Road at Grey in the northeast of the state. The road is currently blocked in both directions and traffic delays are expected until emergency service can remove the tree and debris. Otherwise, traffic's moving well. No major closures currently reported around Launceston, East Tamar and Midland Highway corridors. We've got some reduced speed zone and roadworks that remain in place on sections of the road network, so allow a bit of extra time if you're heading through Longford, Georgetown or the Tamar Valley. Police are also reminding drivers, slow down. We've got wet conditions. Finally. Sounds good to say, actually. But if you see something and we need to know about it, let us know. Text us 0467 922 917. Now, coming up, we're going to talk about this big announcement about Liberty Bell Bay. That's after this tune. Don't

0: sweet text here. Sounding good, Sunny. Always a comforting voice on the ABC airwaves. You're my new bestie. That was Bachelor Girl with Treat Me Good. It's 4:10.
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0: The state and federal governments have announced another $5 million in pay support for Liberty Bell Bay employees as the sale of the manganese smelter is finalised. The troubled smelter, they're currently under voluntary administration. And administrators have announced a consortium headed by Adroit Capital is the preferred bidder and will enter exclusive negotiations to buy the business. The Federal Minister for Industry, Tim Ayres, said the announcement should offer reassurance to workers who have been waiting for a resolution since the facility was placed in administration back in March.
5: It is an unusual step to take for two governments to step in and support workers' wages during administration, but it's the right thing to do. We're working hard with the administrator to deliver a final sale of that business in the interests of Bell Bay and in the interests of Tasmania. This is not the end of the job. It is a step along the way to securing a final sale. The future is not certain, and I've been deeply worried as this has moved along about how tough it's been for that group of workers, how much they've been let down, and how long this uncertainty has gone on for. This is an important step along the way. It's the right thing for the governments to do.
0: That's Tim Ayres, the Federal Minister for Industry. Earlier this afternoon, I caught up with Robert Flanagan, the Assistant Secretary of the Australian Workers' Union. Robert, what was your reaction to today's announcement?
6: Well, it's a very significant milestone. So what we now have is a pathway back to production at TEMCO, and we haven't had that with any certainty since April of last year. So it is a very significant milestone. It sets out a timeframe and a process which will be worked through. So that provides a level of clarity that the workforce hasn't had for some time.
0: Liberty Bell Bay, it's Australia's last ferromanganese smelter and it's one of the largest manufacturing operations here in Tasmania. Do you know how long the $5 million of pay support will last?
6: Yeah, so what's happening is over the course of the next 2 weeks, the administrator will be working with the consortium to try and finalise a binding agreement for the sale. And then it's anticipated that within 8 weeks, the sale process should be completed. So the additional loan which has been provided by the Australian and Tasmanian governments is bridging funding so that the workforce can be kept together when the current funding runs out, which is on the 11th of June. So the expectation would be that once the business is up and running, that loan would then be repaid to the governments.
0: Now, we've heard that three offers have been made and a consortium, which is consisting of Adroit Capital, White Oak Global Advisors and OM Holdings will enter into exclusive negotiations. What do you know of this group?
6: So the first thing is in the discussions that the administrator had with the workforce today, we're advised that Adroit Capital and White Oak and another undisclosed party would be the consortium that they were looking to have exclusivity with. So I don't know about the third party that you've referred to there. But what we know is that Adroit Capital is a mining investor based in Western Australia. We're told by the administrator that they have assets in iron ore in WA, I believe it was. White Oak is a pension fund from the United States and has had a long association with Liberty Bell Bay through dealings that it had with the former owners. And the third party, well, we're waiting on confirmation of who that is. But what you have there is a consortium, as we understand it, with significant financial resources behind them, so that they should be able to resume the smelter back to normal production.
0: A complex due diligence process will now begin. Are you confident of a successful transfer of ownership?
6: Yeah, so the way that's been explained today is that Liberty Bell Bay, the company, would be placed into liquidation, that another new company would be established, and that all of the entitlements and benefits of workers would transfer through to the new owner. Once the sale has been completed in about 8 weeks' time, it's then anticipated at that point that there will be some recommissioning work, which will take place with the furnaces. That's expected to take about a month, and that's because they've been shut down for so long. And at the same time as the sale is completed, there'll be a need to place orders for shipment of commodities needed to get back to manganese production.
0: Finally, are you satisfied with all the support from both state and federal governments to support the workers and find a buyer for Liberty Bell Bay?
6: Yeah, look, it's been a really difficult journey for the workforce, particularly this year, and there has been a lot of uncertainty about what sort of support they would get. But I think the governments have stepped up and provided support when it's been needed. And I think in part, both governments recognise the very significant contribution that an operating TEMCO makes to the Tasmanian economy. So when they've been needed, they have been there to provide the assistance, and that's very much appreciated by the workforce.
0: Robert, thanks for your time.
6: Thank you, Sonny.
0: That was Robert Flanagan, the Assistant Secretary for the Australian Workers Union. You're listening to Drive on ABC Northern Tasmania. Now, let's hear from Ben Mannion, who works at Liberty Bell Bay. We've spoken to Ben several times on Drive, and we've followed the events at his workplace. Ben, good afternoon.
7: Good afternoon.
0: What's your reaction to today's news?
7: Oh, yeah, all in all, everyone's reasonably relieved. Mind a bit of trepidation to not know exactly, like, you never know who you're going to get into with new owners, but yeah, we're all pretty relieved overall.
0: And when were you informed about that $5 million being on the table to support you and your colleagues?
7: About 10 o'clock this morning, 11 o'clock this morning, we were told.
0: And what are your colleagues on site saying about this latest development?
7: Oh, much the same. Relieved, cautiously optimistic into the future. Just we've been bitten once before by someone coming in and buying us and then taking all our money away. So there's a bit of concern around site that doesn't happen again. But we think the administrators have done their best to not put us in that position again. They were very clear they didn't want that to happen to us again.
0: So sounds like cautiously optimistic for the workers at the smelter, right?
7: Yeah.
0: All right. Thank you so much, Ben. Really appreciate it.
7: No problems. See ya.
0: That's Ben Mannion there, an employee on site at Liberty Bell Bay, responding to the news that a consortium has been named as the preferred bidder for the smelter And $5 million of state and federal funding has been released to support employees. Now, coming up, we know Orion, the Southern Cross and the Big Dipper, but hidden among the stars are stories of love, identity and gender diversity that have existed for thousands of years. This Pride Month, a special event, is inviting us to look up at the night sky a little differently. We'll have details on that next. 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

0: That was Madness there with It Must Be Love. It's 23 past four.
1: Mel Bush here. The race is on for Tassie Hide and Seek. I'll give you clues to somewhere in Tassie I love. Guess right, you'll go in the draw to see the Race Around the World finale in Sydney from ABC Northern Tasmania.
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0: From ancient mythology to modern identity, the night sky, it's always told stories about what it means to be human. This Pride Month, which kicks off on Monday, a unique presentation is shining a light on the LGBTQIA+ histories hidden among our constellations. From Hercules and his relationships with both men and women to lesser-known stories written across the stars, I headed to the planetarium at Launceston's QV Mag and spoke to George Perkins to learn more.
4: I've never heard of anything like this. So it's called stargazing because it is a focus on... So we're talking about Greek mythology and the constellations, but in a different way because it's for Pride Month, right?
5: Yeah, absolutely. And I think, putting these queer lenses over things for Pride Month is really interesting. Thinking about maybe the untold stories or hidden stories of things throughout history as well. There's 88 constellations that are recognised by the International Astronomical Union, and many of them are based on the Greek mythology, and there's some very queer stories within Greek mythology, so I think that there's a really interesting crossover there.
4: So we've all learnt a bit about constellations in school, right? But it sounds like we haven't heard these stories. Were you surprised to hear about how many LGBTQIA+ connections there are?
5: Yeah, absolutely. I mean, Hercules is a great example of that, known, you know, for his constellation in the sky and his many relationships with both men and women. There's also some really interesting stories around the stars themselves. We think of these things in the past as binary structures, but now kind of thinking about the non-binary of the stars as well. And Kat, you know, may also touch on some real-life examples as well, astronauts such as Sally Ride, the first out astronaut to have gone into space. So there's some nice links to myth and real life as well, I think.
4: Yeah. Do you have a favourite story?
5: I think there were some really interesting ones that I didn't realise that were hidden in particularly the moons of Jupiter, Ganymede being one of them. There's some really interesting, I suppose there's many retellings of these stories, particularly with the Greek writers and philosophers and things. So I'm hoping that one comes up in the session on Sunday. I won't share too much. I don't want to give it away.
4: No, keep it a surprise. So do you think this is, you know, this is a really interesting way of seeing science through a lens that is more inclusive?
5: Absolutely. And, you know, regardless of whether we're telling these stories and people then just know those stories, I hope that it also makes people kind of think a little bit more broadly about other things that they know about or are reading about.
4: So what can we expect on the night?
5: So it'll be, if you've ever been to one of our planetarium shows before, you'll know that we're in the planetarium under the dome. Dr. Kat will have a presentation up there showing us these constellations and speaking to it. And yes, all of the stories, some just really interesting information to learn about. Might be some surprises as far as, you know, what you've heard before, what you haven't. But it'd be about a 45-minute show at 2:30 on Sunday afternoon, Sunday the 14th of June.
4: So this weekend, and we also need to keep an ear out for Hercules.
5: Yes, absolutely.
4: He was a busy man.
5: Yes, sounds like it. I'm interested to learn a little bit more myself.
4: Thank you so much, George.
5: No worries.

0: That was George Perkins I was speaking to, the education officer at QVMag. You can check their website for details. And heads up, tickets are selling fast. Pride Month kicks off Monday, June the 1st. Lovely text here, Tewksbury Dave. When my grandkids used to come to farm, the kids would look up at the stars and go, awesome. Makes a difference with no light pollution. I bet it does. I mean, we have big skies down here. I've always said that. So fantastic. Coming up, it's time to check in with the weather.
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0: And I've got Daniel Hayes here from the Bureau of Meteorology. Hello, Daniel.
2: G'day, Sunshine.
0: So it was forecast to be wet, wet, wet, as the song goes today. How wet has it been across the north of the state?
2: Look, we've still got a fair bit of shower and rain activity around the east coast of the northeast there, stretching all the way down into the east coast and across the Midlands and through into the central plateau areas. Across the northwest coast and the central north, though, and northern parts, sort of, you know, Scottsdale and that through the northeast there, it's relatively clear at the moment. So across those sort of areas, we've seen falls in the 1 to 5 millimetre range. Most people have received something, and there have been a few places that have pushed up into the 10 to 15 millimetre range. Across the east coast areas in particular, we have seen fairly widespread falls in the 10 to 15 millimetre range, and we've got a few places that have pushed up into the 20, 30, 40 millimetres. We've got 40 millimetres in the gauge at Larapuna. We've got 41 millimetres at St Helens, 45 there now, sorry, and a few other places that have pushed up in that east coast area in particular, where we're seeing that heavier rainfall come in. There's been quite a bit of heavier rainfall that has stayed offshore, of course, but, yeah, those areas where it is coming in along

0: that East Coast area, it's been fairly heavy. We still got expect to see a bit more rain throughout the rest of the afternoon and the evening too across those areas where it's currently falling, but perhaps not so much across the northern areas.
1: I was going to say we're loving the rain, but when can we expect it to start easing off?
0: Look, it should be relatively clear once we get into Friday in particular. There'll still be a few showers around and probably a bit of cloud through most of tomorrow. So nothing particularly large really expected for most areas tomorrow as far as the rainfall numbers, but the cloud will likely still be around. But by Friday, we're looking at partly cloudy conditions, which means we will have periods of blue sky throughout the course of the day on Friday. It's a relatively brief reprieve, though. There will be a series of fronts that do move across over the weekend. Not significant rainfall through the weekend, but we do see a bit of a stronger system move through on Tuesday, so the numbers do potentially pop back up into the double figures again at that stage. So, yeah, Friday's the pick of the days this week by the looks of things.
1: Have we got any warnings?
0: We have a couple of warnings around the coast for the strong wind warnings, and otherwise we still have our severe weather warning out for the northeastern parts there and the Furneaux Islands for that heavy rainfall, which may still fall. So that's the main one. Oh, and of course the flood warning, minor flood warning for the South Esk River, depending on what we see get into that catchment.
1: All right. Thanks very much, Daniel.
0: You're welcome.
1: That was Daniel Hayes there from the Bureau of Meteorology. Text here, Nigel from Newstead. What an interesting chat. This was relating to the chat we just had about stargazing, which is an event coming up in June for Pride Month. So you can look at the constellations in a different way. He said, what an interesting chat. Greece certainly does have a lot of intriguing stories in its past. Oh, the Greeks, they have incredible stories. They got up to everything. And Northern Tasmania is a great spot to stargaze. What a perfect combination. I totally agree. If you want to get in touch with us, like Nigel just did, we would love to hear from you. Text us 0467 922 917. Now, it's 34 past four, which means it's time for the news headlines with Sandy Powell.
2: Good afternoon, Sonny. Tasmania's business minister says it's important the right buyer is selected for the Liberty Bell Bay smelter in the state's north. A consortium headed by Adroit Capital has been selected as the preferred bidder by administrators at Ernst & Young and will now enter exclusive negotiations. The smelter was placed into voluntary administration in March, with worker wages being supported by the state and federal governments. Felix Ellis, the business minister, says he is cautiously optimistic about the preferred bidder. And a West Coast town has a new daycare facility after a five-year effort by a not-for-profit provider. Coastal Family Daycare, which is based in Burnie and runs family daycare services between Circular Head and Port Sorell, is also now operating from Rosebery. Family daycare services are smaller than typical childcare centres and run from family homes by a qualified early childhood educator. Coastal Family Daycare manager Nicole Walters says it has been a long road to open in Rosebery and flagged possible expansion into other West Coast towns. And Tasmanian Labor says the state's health system can't afford the $700 million in cuts ordered by the state government. Last week's state budget included $1.5 billion in operational efficiencies, including $700 million in the health department. The cuts to the health system have been a key focus for Labor in Parliament this week. In question time this morning, Labor leader Josh Willey asked why patients were being asked to pay for what he described as the government's waste. Back to you, Sonny.
1: Thanks, Sandy. Coming up, a major milestone for one of Tasmania's most endangered marine species. I'm talking about two adult Maugean skates. They've now been returned to Macquarie Harbour after more than 2 years in captivity. And we're going to find out what researchers have learned and why this release is giving fresh hope for the species' future.

0: It's Belinda Carlisle with Heaven is a Place on Earth. It's 20 to 5.
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2: Your afternoon commute with Sunshine Wood on ABC Northern Tasmania.
0: Two adult Maugean skate have been released back into Macquarie Harbour after spending more than 2 years in captivity. As part of a world-first conservation effort, it was led by the University of Tasmania's Institute for Marine and Antarctic Studies. How did they go in captivity and what will their future be for this endangered species? What will it look like? Let's ask Professor Jason Semmons, who joins me now. Good afternoon.
3: Afternoon, Sunshine.
0: This is an emotional moment for everyone involved. What was it like releasing these skates back into Macquarie Harbour?
3: It was incredible. We were there with our Indigenous community members that we worked with right from the start. They were there when we originally caught these animals, and it was very emotional. It was, you know, a culmination of, you know, nearly 2.5 years of work and a lot of work on behalf of a lot of people. You know, I'm sure you can imagine the look after live animals, such important live animals. There's a huge amount of effort and infrastructure and people, you know, looking after these animals 24/7. So, when we released them, it was a very special scene.

0: seeing them swim off and just thinking, wow, this is amazing. It's so such a privilege to be involved in.
1: Must have felt a little bit like, sending your babies out into the world.
0: It's funny, after I did it, I was like, hey, what do I do now? I've spent 2.5 years, working towards this, and then I realized, hey, there's a lot more to be done, to help this species. And we have, other juvenile animals in captivity. But it was, yeah, that like, oh wow, I wonder, if I my kids aren't at that age yet, but I wonder if I'll feel like, oh, what do I do now when they leave? But it was very special. It was an amazing thing to be involved in. I feel very privileged to be part of it.
1: So, how did they go in captivity? What happened while they were there for the 2 years?
0: Yeah, well, firstly, we didn't know whether we could hold these animals. These are very specialized animals. They live in a specialized environment. They only feed on one particular prey item, a native crab species. And we weren't sure how we would go. So it was about trying to understand that and how do we help these animals, survive in captivity, but not just survive, to thrive. And so they're healthy and going well. So it was basically just, making sure we had really high quality water and really good care staff. We have some incredible people who are incredibly dedicated and, watching them, observing them, seeing what works and what doesn't work. And eventually got to the point, that they, were, as I said, thriving and looking really good. And, we come in every morning and they would be doing what they should be doing, and they would feed, and the female laid, over 430 eggs, so she was very comfortable to do that and just get on with her job. So it was just basically over time learning from, what we were seeing and what we were doing, and talking to experts around the world. We had an aquarium, a shark and rain skate expert from an aquarium in Dallas come and visit us. We're always reaching out. We had specialist vets who work on sharks, rays, skates and come and visit us. So it was just constantly trying to get the best information and seeing what worked and what didn't.
1: So, working with these creatures every day, do you know if they got to know you at all? Did they recognize you? Did they sort of come up to you a bit faster, or was there any way of being able to tell that? I know with octopuses, they recognize us, don't they? So.
0: Well, I've worked on both species, so I've done a lot with octopus, and yeah, they certainly do. They have different personalities, and these animals are the same. They get used to you being there, and our male and female are quite different. Our female is very bold. As soon as you come in, she would come up and she'd pop her nose up the side of the tank, and want to know what you were doing and what was going on and whether you were going to feed her. That was pretty important to her because she had all this energy she needed to lay her eggs. She laid every 4 days, 2 eggs every 4 days. So she was very bold. Our male was pretty chilled. I'd describe him as pretty crazy. He would sit there and pretty much, just do whatever he wanted. He was not too fussed about people being around. He'd come and poke his nose up the side if he wanted to. If he didn't, he would just, hang out on the bottom. And so they were very different. And yeah, it was very clear that, they got used to us being around and were able to just, do what they needed to do, whether we were around or not. So yeah, but it's pretty amazing watching them and watching their behaviors. It's very special.
1: So, people who might not know about the Maugean skate, why is this species considered so unique and so vulnerable as well?
0: Well, yeah, it's what's called a microendemic, and that might sound a complex word, but all it means is an animal that has a very small range. And so it's only now, we think it used to be in Bathurst Harbour, Macquarie Harbour. We think that, the vast amount of the population is in Macquarie Harbour now. So one place in the world, and its relatives, its ancestors were around the time of the dinosaurs, around the time of the T-Rex. And so, they've developed from, a very ancient animal, and they've been in this very specialized environment for a long time. They're the only skate in the world that only lives in, has its entire life cycle in an estuary. So, an environment where fresh water meets salt water, and that's Macquarie Harbour. It's an estuary. And so they're the only skate in the world that does that. And, as I've said, they only feed on one. Mainly feed on one type of prey. They live in this environment. Macquarie Harbour is naturally low in oxygen. It always has been. And

0: so, you know, they are very specialized. And so they, you know, people describe them as a Gondwanan relic. Gondwana was the supercontinent that Australia used to be part of, and they're basically a leftover animal from that time. And so they're this very specialized animal that, you know, lives in a very unique environment, and they're only in one place in the world, so they're incredibly special. And they're, you know, Tasmanian, they're special to Tasmanians, and yeah, should be special to everyone around the world because they're a very unique animal.
1: You're listening to ABC Northern Tasmania Drive, and I'm speaking with Professor Jason Semmons. We've had two texts coming in, one from Maggie, good news about the skate, but a crying shame it had to be done in the first place, she says. And we heard from Bob as well, why did the skates go missing from Bathurst Harbour?
0: Oh, that second one is a very interesting question. And between the late 80s and early 90s, only five animals were five Maugean skate ever came out of Bathurst Harbour. And since then, we've been looking with all sorts of methodologies and we can't find them. And so it's very unusual. Why so few animals? Did we get them at a decline of the population, or was it only a very small population originally? Because it is a relatively pristine environment down there, and so we don't really know. It's a real conundrum, and we're looking into that. We're using, you know, some advanced genetic techniques where we look. We do a core of the ocean bottom in Bathurst Harbour and look to see if we can see ancient DNA that might give us some clues, see if the skate DNA turns up in the historical records. But yeah, we don't know. It is a bit different to Macquarie Harbour. It's more open to the environment. So perhaps there's some, you know, answers lie in that, but we don't really know. But very few animals ever came out of there. So, you know, it's very hard to tell, you know, what was the population? Was it large and had already declined, or was it never large? But hopefully we'll get some answers to that later on. And in terms of the previous question, yeah, look, you know, having animals in captivity, endangered animals in captivity, no one ever wants it to come to that. But, you know, at the time we were incredibly concerned about the species and, you know, we wanted to create an insurance population. And so, you know, these things are important. You know, the best insurance population is one you don't have to have. So hopefully we can move towards that. And with everyone's buy-in to this and, you know, all parts of the community being, you know, contributing, I hope we can. And yeah, that'd be a great future if we could, you know, help animals like the Maugean skate such that we don't have to have insurance populations down the track.
1: Now, one of the big issues with Macquarie Harbour is it had low oxygen levels that were a major concern. Is that still a concern, or are those conditions improving?
0: So Macquarie Harbour, as I said, is naturally low. And then there was a period, between sort of around 2009 onwards, around to say, you know, 2014-15, around that amount of time where it did decrease quite a bit and get down to low levels. There has been some increase, there's no doubt about that. Levels have definitely increased. You know, they're not quite back to what they were, but there's good science. There's been some good environmental conditions, which are very important, and there's lots of work going into remediating the harbour and trying to improve those oxygen levels. And so, you know, that's really important, that, you know, Macquarie Harbour, at, you know, back to how it was. But in terms of, you know, releasing our skates, we train them to be able to tolerate the levels of oxygen there at the moment. And so, you know, we put a lot of, you know, they have gave them the capabilities to do that. So we're very confident that, you know, we did everything we can to help them as they went back into the harbour.
1: Now, you did mention this before, but how important has the partnership been between the Tasmanian Aboriginal community members and the researchers throughout this entire project?
0: Oh, incredibly important. You know, these animals are very important to the Aboriginal community. You know, they're very special to them, and you know, we don't take lightly the responsibility of looking after them. And so working with that Aboriginal community and getting that understanding of how they are and how important it is and how it's part of them, you know, and being on country with them and just experiencing that has just been incredible. We've learnt so much. We you know, really understand better, you know, how they relate to these animals and how important they are and how, you know, we need to be ensuring that the populations and environments are healthy, you know, for everyone with them. And just experiencing that has just been incredible. We've learnt so much. We you know, really understand.

0: given me a different perspective. My colleague, my co-lead on this project, Bailey Woolley, said something, that really made me think. We're so used to, we go into the field and we're just, everything is just, done really quickly, always got lots to do and we're racing about and, working with Aboriginals, it really taught us to, take time and really think about what we're doing and how special it is and take in being in this incredible environment. Murray Harbour is an incredibly beautiful, important place, and really take that in and just slow down and really take it for what it is. It's been incredible. We've learnt so much out of it, and it's I'm really hopeful we can keep that relationship going. It's very important we do.
1: So what are the next big steps in trying to secure a future for the Mugeen skate?
0: Well, remediating the harbour and keeping the oxygen levels, on the improve, that is very important, but that's very complex. There's weather involved in that and interaction with the environment. We also have climate change, so that's not simple. So we'll take a lot of research, a lot of effort, but also, with our population, we need to understand the genetics of the wild population and genetics of our captive population and how the two are related. And so if we do start releasing more animals, what will that mean for the natural population? There's a lot of work to be done. But as I said, there's also a lot of, buy-in from the community and everyone working together and understanding that, these species like Maugean skate, there's examples of these issues around the world and, us understanding that and working out how best, we can work together as a community and solve these issues and make sure we're not losing more species.
1: Jason, thank you so much for your time. Really appreciate it.
0: Thank you very much, Sunshine.
1: That was Professor Jason Simmons there updating us on the release of two Maugean skates into Macquarie Harbour.

0: was New Order with True Faith. It's 2 to 5.
1: Hi, I'm Mel Bush, and this weekend, physiotherapist Fiona Hamilton is helping you get strong and supple again. Physio Talk Back. 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
0: How wonderful was that Morgene Skate Chat? Did you enjoy it? Have you seen any images or videos of these Morgene Skate? They are the cutest things. They've got really cute little faces. How did that make you feel? I love a good feel-good story, right? We get a lot of news, a lot of stuff's happening, but when you get a story that's making you feel good like this, when we've got two of these skates that have been released back into the wild and they're going to see how they do, how exciting, right? Let us know what you think about it. 0467 922 917. We would love to hear from you. It is 5 o'clock, which means it's news time.
3: Good afternoon. This is Hayden Smith with ABC News. The Federal Industry Minister says it's the responsibility of administrators to select the right buyer for the troubled Liberty Bell Bay smelter. A consortium headed by Adroit Capital has been selected as the preferred bidder by administrators Ernst & Young and will now enter exclusive negotiations. The smelter was placed into voluntary administration in March and worker wages have been supported by the state and federal governments since. Asked if he's confident whether the consortium is the right long-term buyer, Senator Tim Ayres says it's up to administrators to decide.
4: They have to make those judgments about who is the most credible purchaser. They've made that judgment and we'll continue to support that administration to deliver a successful sale.
3: Mining giant BHP has defended their decarbonisation effort after documents reveal the company is not on track to reach net zero by 2050. Internal documents obtained by the ABC show while BHP has cut its global emissions by 36%, its WA emissions will be cut by just 1% by 2030. Asset President Tim Day has admitted the company is behind on its shift from diesel-powered vehicles. He says getting trains and industrial-scale dump trucks to run on batteries is not a simple task.
5: It's not just a matter of, is it running? Yep, okay, that's one piece. There's a lot more to it than that. You've actually got to have the skills, you've got to have the redesign the entire operations to allow for it, have the charging units, you've got to have the energy density in the batteries, and you've got to make it safe for our people.
3: Tasmanian Labor leader Josh Willey claims his proposed restructure of two government businesses would help leverage funding off the federal government. The Labor opposition wants to create a new entity to replace ports operator Tas Ports, which would also take ownership of ferry operator TT Lines assets, including the Spirit of Tasmania ferries. Under the plan, Mr. Willey says TT Line would then lease back the ferries to focus on running a Bass Strait service.
6: It would allow us to tap into the national fund for national highways. Every other state receives capital funding for their national highways. Ours is Bass Strait. We will fight for that under a government I lead.
3: Police say a raid on a property in Melbourne's inner north was halted yesterday when officers found what they thought was a bomb. Ethan Seidemann reports.
7: Officers went to search the property on Gipps Street in Abbotsford yesterday morning, but had to call in the bomb response unit after finding possible explosive devices. The property was evacuated and the search paused for several hours until the devices were confirmed to be fakes. Police found firearms, cash and drugs inside a safe and arrested two people. 35-year-old man has been charged with offences including possessing and trafficking firearms. He's also accused of stealing a vehicle. A 30-year-old woman has been released and is expected to be charged on summons.
3: The Treasurer says an extension to the fuel excise reduction is constantly under review, but at this stage it will still end in June. Earlier this year, the federal government announced it would halve the excise for 3 months in response to rising fuel prices due to the Iran war. It's scheduled to end on the 30th of June, and Jim Chalmers says that remains the plan for now.
8: We're not anticipating extending that or expecting to extend it, but we keep it under review, really from week to week. That's because what we're trying to do here is to provide cost of living relief in the most responsible way that we can, and that means in this case in a temporary way.
3: The ABC's Director of News, Justin Stevens, has announced his resignation after 19 years with the organisation. In an email to staff, he says his 4 years as Director of News has been incredibly tough, but immensely rewarding. Mr. Stevens will leave the broadcaster immediately, and Managing Director Hugh Marks has thanked him for his incredible commitment to the ABC. In sport, a pre-season hamstring injury to Devils ruckman Cameron Owen may have accelerated the AFL career of young gun Max Mapley. Mapley was selected by Melbourne at pick 19 in last night's mid-season draft, following a promising start to the VFL season with the Tasmanian Devils. He wasn't slated to play for the club in the opening rounds of the season, but a six-week injury to first-choice ruck Cam Owen opened the door for his debut. Devils coach Jeremy Weberly believes Owen's injury may have led to Mapley realising his childhood dream.
9: No doubt that may have enhanced his opportunity in mid-season, and that just goes to show with some hardship with one individual opens up some opportunity for others, so it's good for him to get his opportunity.
3: So there's a severe weather warning for heavy rainfall for the Furneaux Islands, North Eats and parts of the East Coast. 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
0: Welcome back to Drive. This week, we have Creature Feature this afternoon. We're going to be looking at the rainbow lorikeet. They are stunning bird, right? Lovely to look at, loved by many, but are they becoming a real threat to our native birds? I've been calling them beautiful bully birds. And more than 4,000 runners, elite athletes from around the world, and the chance of record-breaking times right here in Launceston. We're going to check in ahead of this Sunday's Launceston Running Festival, which organisers are saying could be the biggest and the fastest yet. Also, we're going to continue with our main topic today, which is today's announcement of $5 million to support Liberty Bell Bay workers. That's next.
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0: Motorists are advised a tree has fallen across Elephant Road Pass at Grey. That's in the northeast of the state. The road currently is blocked in both directions and traffic delays are expected until emergency services can remove the tree and, of course, any debris. Traffic is moving well, though, through Launceston with only minor delays through the CBD, particularly around Brisbane and Charles Street. The West Tamar Highway is steady but starting to build southbound into Riverside. On the East Tamar, expect moderate flow with no major incidences reported. And the Bass Highway remains clear across the north with good driving conditions. Police are also reminding drivers, slow down in these wet conditions. And of course, if you see something and we should know about it, text us 0467 922 917. Now, coming up, we're going to have more on Liberty Bell Bay.

0: That was the LA's with There She Goes. It's 5:09. This has just come in. Police have received reports of water on the roads in the St Helens area, including the Tasman Highway and Atlas Drive. So motorists are being urged to slow down and drive with caution. Put your headlights on. Look out for hazards on the roads and never drive through a flooded road.
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0: $5 million has been pledged by the state and federal governments to support Liberty Bell Bay workers as the sale of the Northern Tasmania manganese smelter is finalised. The Premier, Jeremy Rockliffe, says the administrators, EY Parthenon, has announced a consortium headed by Adroit Capital, and it's the preferred bidder for the George site, the Georgetown site. Three offers were received to buy Liberty Bell Bay, and Felix Ellis is the Minister for Business, Industry and Resources, and he joins me now. Good afternoon.
8: G'day, Sunny. Great to be with you.
0: We've been told that $5 million should last 8 weeks. So good news for the workers?
8: Yeah, look, so cautiously optimistic. It's good that they administrators entered the next part of the sale process with this consortium that's come forward. We've always said that the best outcome for workers and the local community is that there's a sale, and it's to someone who wants to invest in the future of the plant and its people. Obviously, EY, as the administrator, will now go through their due diligence with the consortium who have put their hand up as part of that process. To help facilitate that, your listeners will probably remember the government's been working closely with the administrators and the federal government to provide additional support so that if a restart is possible and there's an investor, that they can get on and do that. Time is really important to help this plant get back up and running. And so we've been supporting workers locally at the plant to maintain continuity of workforce, and also to provide a loan for ore so that they can get the plant restarted as quickly as possible. So this has been a really difficult and challenging process for the local community. It's a major employer. There's a huge supply chain that works closely with the plant, and there has been a lot of difficulty in that process. It's good to have some good news with the next step in the process with the purchase, and we're cautiously optimistic.
0: And as I mentioned before, administrators have announced a consortium headed by Adroit Capital is the preferred bidder and will enter exclusive negotiations to buy the business. White Oak Global Advisors and OM Holdings are also involved. What do we know of this trio?
8: Yeah, so Adroit Capital's based in Perth. OM Holdings is in the manganese business. And for your listeners as well, manganese is a really important mineral for steel manufacturing. It's actually the only one in Australia. So it's a critical part of our steel manufacturing supply chain in this country. And then the other partner there is White Oak. So White Oak have been involved in this process for quite some time. They executed a receivership over shares for Liberty Bell Bay that they had previously, and then have put the business into administration, which effectively removed Sanjeev Gupta and the GFG Alliance from the picture. So from what we understand, that consortium is looking to inject some significant capital into the business and into the operation so that it can get back up and running and operational, producing product and employing people for the future. So the administrator will now do their due diligence with the process, but they are into an exclusive arrangement with that consortium.
0: How long does that process of due diligence take? And are you confident that this consortium will be the right fit for this business and the region?
8: Well, look, obviously that due diligence will help the administrator understand that. we want to have an owner of the business, or I suppose it's in Tasmania's best interest if there's an owner of the business who wants to invest in the future of the plant and its people, upgrade technology, continue to make those capital investments, and employ the people that have so much skill and knowledge in operating this this plant. Now, so they will go through a process. We've now provided a loan for an additional 8 weeks' wages so that we can support that process. We're hopeful that at the end of that, the plant will be able to change hands to the new owner. But of course, we'll continue to work through this process. It's still early days, I have to stress that. So we are cautiously optimistic, but there's still a lot of water to go under the bridge yet.
0: But today you're hopeful for a positive outcome for the workers and the facility?
8: Yeah, that's right.
0: Minister, thank you so much for your time this afternoon.
8: Thanks, Sunny.
0: That was Felix Ellis, the Minister Felix Ellis, CEO of Bell Bay Advanced Manufacturing Zone there. Now, Susie Bauer is the CEO of the Bell Bay Advanced Manufacturing Zone. She was listening into that conversation with the Minister and she joins me now. Hello.
7: Good afternoon.
0: Susie, what was your reaction to today's developments at Bell Bay?
7: Well, quite honestly, you can't get the smile off my face. I think it's a fantastic announcement, what we were hoping for. We have always said that this business can be a profitable business under the right ownership. And this is a great step forward. Now it's a move for the employees to know that we have a way forward to work through. And the administrators will now work through that due diligence process with one operator to hopefully progress to the sale.
0: Is there anything that your group can do to assist all sides?
7: Yeah, so something that we don't want anyone to forget is the supply chain. So our members owe $2.7 million from Gupta's operation. So we want to work very carefully with the administrators and Adroit Capital to make sure that the supply chain is not forgotten. They will need that supply chain to restart and get operations back up and running. So we would hope there'd be some goodwill there to look at the money that is owed to them.
0: We've heard from Tim Ayres, the Federal Minister for Industry, who says there's still a long way to go. Are you confident of a good outcome?
7: Yeah, look, I've met with Adroit Capital during this process. I feel that it's very positive. So we'll just wait and see. I probably take note of the Minister's caution there. We can't always, it's still going through to a sale process, so we can't say with absolute certainty that this will occur. It still has to go through that due process, but this is certainly a step in the right direction.
0: Susie, thank you so much for your time this afternoon.
7: Thank you.
0: That was Susie Bauer there, the CEO of Bell Bay Advanced Manufacturing Zone. Coming up, we're going to be speaking about the Launceston Running Festival, which starts this Sunday. Are you part of it? Are you starting to do your stretches, your warm-ups? Got your leggings on, ready to go, new sneakers maybe? We'd love to hear from you if you're getting excited about it. 0467 922 917. Get in touch with us. We've got Gary who's gotten in touch with us. Hi there, Sunshine. As a resident on the Elephant Pass, the Elephant Road was cleared around 4:30, so that's good. Trees are no longer over the road unless more have come down since then. Oh, I hope not. Also, 105 millimetres has fallen since 9 a.m. That's a good fall, isn't it? Keep up the great broadcasting. Thanks, Gary. Great to hear from you.

0: stepping back to the 90s with that one. Ace of Base, All That She Wants. It's 21 past five.
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0: Are you getting ready for the Launceston Running Festival? They are gearing up for a huge weekend ahead, from Olympians to Australian record holders to runners travelling from Japan and the US. There's a real international feel this year and a big boost, of course, for our tourism as well. Richard Welsh is the race director and he's here to run us through it all. Welcome, Richard.
5: Hello, Sunshine. Lovely to be with you.
0: How many runners are you expecting this year?
5: Look, it's the golden question to ask an event organiser the week of the event when entries are still open. But I can tell you that we are currently at 3,700 entries. Now, we would expect on that trajectory to hit 4,100, 4,200, something like that, because we do have entries still open until the morning of the event.
0: Is that a milestone for this event?
5: We are already setting records before the gun has been fired. So last year was the most that we'd had previously, which was 3,400. So we're already 300 more than that. But it's not the only record we've set. We've also set a record of fundraising with $12,000 and rising at the moment. And 18% of our entrants are from interstate or overseas. So you're looking at around 700 participants. And our economic input data from last year says that they will bring an additional 1.5 people. So looking at 2,000 people from outside of Tasmania coming to Launceston this weekend for the event.
0: As you just mentioned, we've got people coming from overseas, from interstate. That's a big contingent. Are we becoming a genuine destination for this running, on the running calendar, I should say?
5: Look, the term runcation has popped up in the last couple of years. And with the, if you follow these trends, so COVID kickstarted people jogging and running. And then once you've done a running event or a free park run, then you want to do the next thing, the next thing, the next thing, the next thing. So marathons around Australia. So Sydney, Melbourne, Gold Coast, biggest marathons in Australia, sell out in a day, right? The London Marathon is the world's biggest marathon. It had over 1 million people try and sign up for their 50,000 places for next year's event. So it sold out in a day. We're not selling out, but we're certainly seeing a global interest in our events, and we'll have every continent represented on Sunday.
0: Now, we may not be the biggest, but I hear that this is Australia's fastest. Is that true?
5: We believe it is. There's a couple of other event organisers and colleagues of mine interstate who elbow me every time I see them in the ribs going, stop saying that. But our data says that between the 5 to 10, the half marathon, collectively it's the fastest course. It often just comes down to how the race pans out. So on Sunday, we've got a women's attempt at the Australian half marathon record with Izzy Bat Doyle, who is the current record holder of that. You know, if she goes and runs an Australian record this Sunday, that strengthens our claim. The men's field is the strongest we've ever had. And we, the Gold Coast Marathon ran about 4 seconds faster than our race last year. Now, when you're running for an hour and a few, and a minute, 4 seconds is not much. But our 10-kilometre event, in the men's in particular, we have Australia's two fastest ever at the distance. Jack Rayner, who was an Australian record holder, and Launceston's own Sam Clifford, who broke the Australian record last year. So we think we have a pretty strong argument, and we'll see on Sunday afternoon whether it stacks up. It's a bold claim. We think we're in with a shot.
0: You mentioned some big names there. Jack Rayner. There's also Brett Robinson, Izzy Bat Doyle. Are you expecting records from those people or maybe others this year?
5: Yeah, look, it's a really interesting analysis. I did the media release this morning and looked at some times. I think there'll be some names that are a little bit lower profile pop up. There's a man called Haftu Strinsos. Now, he was born and raised in Ethiopia, was adopted by a Melbourne-based Greek family, hence his surname Strinsos. He's slowly been working on his craft of distance running over the years. Now, I think he's the one to beat on Sunday. He's only got the third fastest personal best in the field, but he's on the up. He hasn't raced a lot of half marathons, and we've organised some pacemakers, and his coach rang us the other day, and we told him that the pacemakers are set for, and he said, "I'd like them to go faster, please." So that's always a positive sign when an athlete's coming in so confident.
0: Look, normally I would say thank you for the conversation, but I've been asked to keep you on the line. So coming up, we're going to be chatting with Guy Stainer now to find out what is going to be coming up in the 7 o'clock news headlines. Hello, Guy, are you there?
6: I am here, Sonny.
0: Wonderful. And we've also got David, extraordinaire producer. Now, David has a story that he wants you to hear, Richard.
7: Yeah, I think you need to hear this one, Richard, because you mentioned in your interview with Sonny about running trends, didn't you?
5: Indeed.
7: Okay. If you're now feeling decidedly unfit, this story will lift your unhealthy spirits and put a self-righteous spring in your step. Physiotherapists say young people inspired by social media runfluencers are suffering a growing wave of injuries linked to them pushing themselves too hard too quickly. They report record numbers of runners hobbling into clinics suffering pain, including runner's knee, ankle sprains and Achilles problems. The popularity of running has exploded as trendy influencers, celebrity athletes and fashionable run clubs have become more about identity and socialising as exercise. Guy, sounds like a good reason to stick with the golf.
6: Yeah, it reminds me of Jerry Seinfeld's reaction to exercise. No pain, no pain.
7: So, Richard, are you going to have the physios on hand on Sunday?
5: Look, we certainly are. We do partner with a number of medical professionals. But I think the one guy you can blame for this will actually be here on Sunday. The guy that ran across Australia, he's a lovely fella. The current young Australian of the year, one Ned Brockman, will be lining up in the half marathon on Sunday. So I don't suggest that people go and run across the country to kick off their running campaign. You certainly build up for it, and we've got plenty of people here that we can advise a safe passage of healthy, ongoing, lifelong running.
7: Richard, thank you. That's Richard Welsh. He's the organiser of the Launceston Running Festival. And Guy.
0: Thanks, Richard.
7: What's in your running order?
6: Oh, well played, David. Well played. Unfortunately, I'll just be standing still when I deliver the news tonight. But we do have a preferred bidder for the Liberty Bell Bay manganese smelter, while governments, state and federal, provide another $5 million to support the workers there. A major overhaul of JobKeeper with changes to mutual obligation requirements. ABC News Director Justin Stevens has resigned today in a bit of a shock development there. Inflation has come down, but it's mainly attributed to the cutting of the fuel excise. There have been more Israeli strikes in Lebanon during the so-called ceasefire. And NASA has revealed plans to have people living on the moon within the next 10 years.
7: Quite fancy that.
0: You do it?
7: Yeah, why not?
0: I don't know.
6: I reckon it'd be a fantastic 24 hours. And after that, can I go outside, Mum? No, maybe not.
7: Takes the weight off your shoulders, though, surely.
6: Ah, well played again, David.
0: Oh, look, we smashed them out up here in the north. Can't stop us. Thank you so much, Guy.
6: No worries. Chat tomorrow.
0: Chat tomorrow. And we'll chat to you tomorrow as well, David.
7: You will indeed, but Andre will be here.
0: He will. That is right, yes, and we were going to announce that at the end of the show. Andre is back in the hot seat tomorrow from 4 for Drive.
7: Does that mean you're sleeping under the desk again for an early shift with Kim?
0: Oh, look, I've been eyeing off the couch in the studio next door going, I may as well.
7: Yeah.
0: Yes, I am back very early in the morning, as they call me, Eddie Everpresent. I'm still here, can't get rid of me.
7: Have a good night's sleep then.
0: Yes, I'll try. Thanks, David. All 2 hours. Okay, coming up this week on Creature Feature, we're going to have a look at the rainbow lorikeet. Stunning to look at, loved by many, but are they becoming a real threat to our native birds? That's coming up. I'm just going to run through the current temperatures, though. Let's find out how it is around the north of the state. It's currently 15 degrees in Launceston. It is 15 as well in Devonport, 14 on King Island, 15 on Flinders. Scottsdale, it's 16 degrees. 13 in Smithton. 15 in Wynyard. It is 14 in Strawn. Liaweenie is 8 degrees. Fingal is 13 degrees. St Helens, 16. And Hobart, it is currently 14 degrees. 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

0: was Dan Sultan. I won't give you that. It's 25 to 6.
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0: Yes, it is creature feature time, and we are talking rainbow lorikeets. I just think they're so stunning. But did you know that they're also bully birds? Yep, they fly around, they gang up on our natives, they move into their homes, and they're stealing their food. As an introduced species, they must love it here because they are apparently multiplying. To get the lowdown, let's talk to wildlife photographer Dean Hon. He joins me now. Hello, Dean.
5: G'day, Sunny. How are you?
0: I'm good. Now, they are such a local now that people might be surprised to hear that they are mainlanders, right?
5: Oh, yes. They were introduced with the pet trade and then they got escaped from aviaries and stuff, and have become quite an established different colonies, especially around Hobart, Lonnie, Devonport and Burnie.
0: Do you know how long they've been here for?
5: I don't know, but they were declared a pest by the Biosecurity Act in 2019.
0: Oh, okay. So it's a little while. Enough to settle in, right?
5: Oh, yeah. Well and truly established themselves they're basically a threat because of stealing the native birds' food, bullying them, but they also can spread disease to our native birds. And, they're not the kindest, and they actually interbreed with the musk lorikeets here.
0: So what are some of the other biggest concerns that experts are saying about with these rainbow lorikeets?
5: Well, it's just the fact that they colonize areas, and they're real bullies. They'll take over an area. I've seen them run, buddy, little wattle birds away. Now, that takes something to do that.
0: And you were saying they're interbreeding with our locals as well, so we're getting little hybrids. Is that right?
5: With the musk lorikeets, yeah. From what's reported. So it's they're not good. And biosecurity has still got a thing out, and there's conservation groups that are monitoring them along with biosecurity, and they net them every now and again to try and keep the populations down. But if you see them outside of the four major cities in Tassie, you should report it to biosecurity, so that they can keep an eye on where they're spreading to.
0: You're listening to ABC Northern Tasmania Drive, and I'm speaking with Dean Hon, a wildlife photographer, and we're talking about the rainbow lorikeets. Do you have them in your area? We'd love to hear from you. 0467 922 917. So how much are they muzzling in on our locals, especially the critically endangered swift parrot? I love those birds too. They're beautiful.
5: Yeah, they are beautiful, but they're encroaching in their habitat areas, eating the food. I mean, we used to get on. I live here in Alveston, and right on Hobbs Parade, and we had the flowering gum trees here. Now we used to get swift parrots in these trees, and now virtually all we get is rainbow lorikeets.
0: Yeah, so they're definitely muzzling in on our swift parrots, because they're critically endangered. Now, the population of these birds, is it just growing or is it actually spreading to new areas now?
5: Well, I'm not totally up to date with the latest from biosecurity and so forth, but it's a case of I find them to be more prevalent around Alveston here now than what they ever used to be. It just makes you wonder whether they're continuing to spread to new areas or just, we've got Devonport in one end and we've got Burnie on the other. We're in the middle and we've got a good population of them here that we don't really need, but they're here. So now how's it best to manage it is really what the question really comes down to. Because they're a beautiful looking bird. It's just that they're the biggest bullies on the block.
0: Now, you did mention biosecurity. What else can we do to help out with these efforts to reduce them, or just
5: report them? And biosecurity and conservation groups have got programs in place that they will go out and net an area to reduce the numbers and help to control them.
0: And also I've heard we should stop feeding them. So if there's anyone out there feeding them.
5: It should not be feeding them, full stop. My first introduction to them was when I went up to the Gold Coast and was visiting friends up there, and they actually fed them. And they would have had a flock of close on 100 of them come in to feed every morning and every afternoon.
0: Yeah, very common up in those hotter states. You always see feeders out on the balconies, particularly where people feed them. But definitely we don't want that down here, right?
5: No, definitely not. Don't be feeding them at all, full stop.
0: No. All right. Thank you so much for your time this afternoon, Dean. Really appreciate it.
5: No worries, honey. Appreciate it. Thank you.
0: Enjoy your night.
5: Bye-bye.
0: That was Dean Hon there, a wildlife photographer. We were talking about the beautiful bully birds, the rainbow lorikeet. So if you've got any lorikeets in your area, you're probably not going to own up if you like having them around, but hopefully not. Hopefully you're doing the right thing, letting biosecurity know and trying to look after our local parrots who are Tasmanian parrots, like the endangered swift parrot. We need to think about those. We've got a few texts that have come in. Oh, hi, Sunny. Those lorikeets sound like an old girlfriend I had. Thanks, Dave. Love hearing from you. Whatever you guys want to let us know, be part of the conversation. Join us, 0467 922 917. We'd love to hear from you. Also a text here just talking about the Launceston Running Festival that's on this Sunday. So if you're taking part, we'd love to hear from you. Someone's texted in, not just running trends are changing, it's activewear too. No more cotton, just latex. Yeah, my body doesn't like the latex. It's not good for the skin, I don't think. What would I run in, though? Cotton shorts. Anyway, I'm not a good runner. I'll stay out of that. I'm a watcher. That's what I need to know. Where are the good viewing points for the Launceston Running Festival this weekend? If you know any really good spots to watch it, have a snack, cheer everyone on, that would be me. I'd love to hear from you. 0467 922 917. Get in touch.

That was U2 with Sunday Bloody Sunday. It's 13 to 6. We've got a text in here from Leone. Good to hear from you. Just mentioning the fireworks from the lighthouse in Bridport. Now, that's reminded me there's probably quite a few fireworks events happening this weekend. I know I'm going to take the family along to one up here in the north. If you're heading along, have a great time, but always remember, think of our furry loved ones. Sometimes they get a bit scared. Make sure they're safe and snuggled up so it won't scare them too much. Speaking of fireworks, Katy Perry.

0: speaking of firecrackers, I know one right here. Hey, Helen.
1: Oh, I feel like they've been going off in my head today, not in helpful ways. Oh, and what about that over there? Oh, and this over there.
2: Yeah.
0: I believe there's a medication for that, I think.
1: And I need to take more of it today,
0: no,
1: clearly.
0: No, we love your firecrackerness. You keep it shining.
1: Do you know, there is a weird abundance of fashion on evenings tonight, but not in the, oh my goodness, you got to throw that green shirt away. That's so 2 winters ago kind of fashion. There's a fashion flashback with the history of the leather jacket.
0: Ooh.
1: And this woman is like an archaeologist of fashion. She's a design historian and she finds things as far back in time as possible. And I'm intrigued, given people have been tanning hides for probably longer than we've been spinning cotton, how far back can she trace what could be classified as a leather jacket? Like, ancient Egypt, are we going further? Has somebody been pulled out of a bog, perfectly preserved, looking like the Fonz, but from the Bronze Age, you know?
0: Yeah, I mean, I'm thinking, I mean, what Dean Martin wasn't a jacket person, but there was a few around that sort of Brat Pack that definitely did the jackets. Was it any further than that? Don't remember seeing any hieroglyphs with leather jackets in it.
1: It'll end up somewhere ancient. It absolutely will. But I'd like to hear people's leather jacket stories tonight.

0: And there's also, think Bridgerton era, but what were people wearing in Van Diemen's Land?
1: Oh, yeah. Okay.
0: It is the Van Diemen Bridgerton fashion show tonight.
1: Oh, well, we had the puffy undergarments, didn't we? The big ones that, you know, the, what would they call them? The bloomer pants, you know?
0: I was still wearing those in under my school uniform.
1: They were before, David said knickerbockers. They were before knickerbockers. Mm-hmm. They were bloomers. I'm pretty sure they used to be called bloomers.
0: You could bloomers in my school uniform.
1: A whole lot of food in there if you needed to.
0: I was wearing bloomers in the 90s. What the hell was wrong with my school?
1: Yeah, under the sports skirts. Yeah. Because they made us wear skirts, so we had to wear those fluffy things, those big puffy things under the skirts. Very uncomfortable. And the elastic always dug right in.
0: It's true. That's true.
1: I can't wait. It's going to be a big night.
0: Helen. Yeah, I'll enjoy it.
1: Yeah. All right. Thanks. Great to hear from you.
0: Thanks, Sonny. Cheers.
1: That was Helen Shield there, and she will be with you from 7 p.m.

0: degrees. However, the intersection, it is partially blocked and motorists are being advised to avoid the area if possible.
1: Barbara Miller here. On PM at 6:05, the federal government announces a major shake-up of the country's unemployment system, affecting up to 1 million Australians. Inflation slows but remains high. We'll get a read from an economist on today's figures. And the Prime Minister is presented with a letter on a kangaroo skin at the end of a 900-kilometre walk for truth.
2: We've got, you know, people walking right across the country today in the spirit of reconciliation, but reconciliation needs to be founded in the process of truth-telling, and that's how we move forward.
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0: Couple more texts have come in. Lorikeets love plums, especially greengage plums. Well, we're going to have to net them up, aren't we? Try not to encourage these beautiful bully birds. Also, perfect song to the end of a perfect show. That was Fleetwood Mac that we were playing just there. That's us for Drive tonight. We're done. Thank you so much to David for production. Thank you to you for being part of the conversation. Andre will be back from 4 tomorrow. It is 6 o'clock.
7: Good evening. This is Hayden Smith with ABC News. The Israeli military says it has struck more than 100 Hezbollah sites and fighters in one of the heaviest bombardments in Lebanon since April. William Howard Evans reports.
8: The strikes have taken place soon after Israeli President Benjamin Netanyahu's vow to press the pedal even harder to target the militant group Hezbollah. The announcement prompted scenes of panic in Beirut's southern suburbs, a known Hezbollah stronghold, with many residents fleeing the area. The Lebanese Health Ministry says more than 30 people have died in the latest assault, including several children. Meanwhile, early morning sirens have been blaring across northern Israel after a projectile was launched from Lebanon. The Israeli Defense Forces says it fell into an open area and no injuries have been reported.
7: Back home, and the Australian Workers' Union says the selection of a preferred bidder for the troubled Liberty Bell-based smelter is a positive step forward. A WA-based consortium headed by Adroit Capital has been selected by administrators Ernst & Young as preferred bidders and will now enter exclusive negotiations. In March, the smelter entered into voluntary administration and workers' wages have been paid by the state and federal governments since. AW Tasmanian Secretary Robert Flanagan says it's a pleasing update.
9: For the workforce, there's now a clear pathway back to business as usual. There's still some time before we get there, but at least we can see that there is a pathway forward now.
7: Government Minister Felix Ellis says Labor's proposed restructure of government businesses will do nothing for the Bass Strait service. The opposition wants to make Tas Ports a government department and give it ownerships of the Spirit of Tasmania vessels so that ferry operator TT Line can focus only on running the service. Labor leader Josh Willey says that would clean up the Spirit's mess and mean the state could get increased federal funding for Bass Strait crossings. But Mr. Ellis says Labor is all at sea.
10: And it will do nothing to deliver a better, more commercial service across Bass Strait. All it will do is wrap up our ports and our spirits in a giant new government bureaucracy. I mean, how is that going to help everyday Tasmanians?
7: Greens leader Rosalie Woodruff has delivered her budget reply speech in the Tasmanian Parliament. Jarno Gibson reports.
11: The Greens' alternative budget would scrap the government's plan to cut almost $1.5 billion through efficiency measures over the next 4 years. Rosalie Woodruff says this would mean an extra $700 million for health and almost $230 million for education. She says a $200 million surplus could be achieved next year, with net debt peaking at $9.7 billion the following year, by not proceeding with the Hobart Stadium, ending public funding for the racing and native forestry industries, and introducing royalties on salmon farming and increasing taxes on gambling, among other revenue measures.
7: Federal Independent MP Andrew Wilkie has urged the Prime Minister Anthony Albanese to attend a domestic violence roundtable in Tasmania. During question time, Mr. Wilkie said two Tasmanian women had been killed in separate incidents over the past fortnight. He asked Mr. Albanese to meet with family violence advocates, survivors and families who have lost loved ones to hear directly from them. Mr. Albanese says his government has invested more than $4 billion to tackle the issue, but it wasn't always possible to meet with constituents.
6: The figures that the member raises of two murders in the last fortnight are horrific. Every act of domestic and family violence is abhorrent and completely unacceptable.
7: The AFL has confirmed all seven matches of round 12 this weekend will honour the late, great Neil Danaher. Danaher passed away on Monday after a well-documented battle with motor neuron disease and a contribution to the VFL and AFL spanning decades. All 14 clubs will wear black armbands and a minute's silence will be held prior to each game. St Kilda and Hawthorn open the round tomorrow night. To Tasmania's weather, there's a severe weather warning for heavy rainfall for the Furneaux Islands, northeast and parts of the east coast. There's a minor flood warning for the South Esk River at Lewis Hill and Fingal, and a strong wind warning for the central north coast, upper east coast and southwest coast. Tomorrow, showers statewide, with more likely about the east and southeast. East to southeasterly winds becoming light and variable late in the day. 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
1: Good evening. Welcome to PM. I'm Barbara Miller, coming to you from Gadigal Land in Sydney. Tonight, the federal government announces a major shake-up of the country's unemployment system, affecting up to 1 million Australians. Inflation slows but remains high. We'll get a read from an economist on today's figures. And the Prime Minister is presented with a letter on a kangaroo skin at the end of a 900-kilometre walk for truth.
2: We've got, you know, people walking right across the country today in the spirit of reconciliation, but reconciliation needs to be founded in the process of truth-telling, and that's how we move forward.
1: The government's billing it as the biggest shake-up of the unemployment system in decades, announcing sweeping changes for those without work seeking welfare. Under the plan, job seeker recipients would be placed into tiers based upon their needs, with the tasks they are required to do made more specific to individual circumstances. The Employment Minister, Amanda Rishworth, says the new system would be effective, fair and proportionate. But some of the long-term unemployed are not convinced. Oliver Gordon has our report.
12: Workplace Relations Minister Amanda Rishworth says the country's employment services system needs an overhaul.
13: The system is ill-equipped to respond to the diverse needs of over 1 million Australians.
12: She's outlined how she plans to change it to the National Press Club. There'll be a new three-tiered approach that distinguishes how far off a welfare recipient is from getting a job.
13: We are ending the one-size-fits-all approach to servicing.
12: Different levels of assistance will be offered based on whether a person is ready to find a job, needs to build skills, or is facing complex barriers. What are known as mutual obligations are set to change too. Minister Rishworth says the tasks unemployed people will be required to complete to get their support payments will be tailored to the individual.
13: It may be for some people that job search and putting in applications is the step in their journey that they are ready for. For others, it might be getting skills they need to actually participate in work. For others, it might be attending, for example, paid work experience.
12: In 2023, a parliamentary inquiry found the privatisation of the employment services system had failed to improve outcomes for job seekers. But this overhaul, for which the budget has set aside $312 million, will see the system's private provider model retained. Jay Coonan is a coordinator at the Anti-Poverty Centre and knows what it's like to be unemployed. He spent years in the Workforce Australia system, which helps get job seekers into work.
14: It's a lot of tick and flick, putting you into training courses, referring you to jobs, and just making sure that you're applying each for the 20 jobs a month.

That was Fleetwood Mac there with Rhiannon. Mixing my words up this time of the night. It's almost 6 o'clock. This has just come in. Police and emergency services are at the scene of a two-vehicle crash at the intersection of William and Bess Street in Devonport. There are no reported injuries.

0: and rocking up for the one employment, the one meeting each month.
1: What's it like applying for 20 jobs each month?
0: It's exhausting because when you're applying for 20 jobs a month and you're unemployed for more than a year or two, you know, that adds up to well over 400 applications in over 2 years. You know, that is demoralizing and it is incredibly upsetting.
1: Mr. Coonan says employment services are already encouraged to provide individualized approaches to each job seeker.
0: But the issue is that providers, outsourced private providers, are not applying the rules fairly or appropriately. So I don't have faith that today's announcements are going to lead to the systemic changes that the minister has proposed.
1: The country's current unemployment rate is 4.5%. Dr. Christopher Rudge from Sydney University's Law School says the percentage of those people who are long-term unemployed is rising.
2: There's 13% in 2015 of the cohort of among that 4.5% who are long-term unemployed, and that's risen up to 20% this year. But I would say all of that is happening under the current privatised model, and the announcement advanced today doesn't change that model.
1: Meanwhile, the Australian Council of Social Services, Edwina McDonald, is calling for JobSeeker, the payment unemployed people get, to increase.
3: It's around $400 a week. It is a barrier for people who are seeking paid employment or more paid employment because they're simply struggling to survive.
1: Consultation for the reforms will be undertaken before the new scheme's implemented in 2028.
4: Oliver Gordon reporting. Prices are rising in Australia, just not quite as fast as last month. That's the key takeout from the inflation figures released today. Headline inflation slowed from 4.6% in March to 4.2% in April. The government's move to halve the fuel excise has had a positive impact, but with the Strait of Hormuz still effectively closed, there's more uncertainty ahead. Diana Mussina is Deputy Chief Economist at AMP. What's her read on today's figures?
5: So there's probably a bit of good news and bad news. The good news is that the pace of price growth decelerated a little bit in April, but I guess the bad news is that it's still too high. You know, we really need inflation to be at about 2.5%, and it's obviously above that. I mean, the main reason for why it spiked recently has been high oil prices and the flow through of that to petrol, diesel, as well as other areas like parts of construction. But Australia already had an inflation problem before the increase to oil prices, so that has just inflamed the situation.
4: And tell us, if you could, about the difference that we're seeing between the consumer price index and what's known as the trimmed mean inflation.
5: Yeah. So the trimmed mean is a figure that basically takes out a lot of the volatility. So the very top and bottom items that have the largest moves in any particular month. So it's meant to give you a better underlying read of price growth, because sometimes you do get one-off random things that happen, like due to supply shocks, that don't necessarily continue for a long time. So the trip mean number is running at about 3.4% in April, which is a little bit above last month's reading of 3.3%. So not as high as the headline, but again, it's still well above the 2.5% inflation target that we have. So it's still a problem.
4: What do you think happens when the cut in the fuel excise that the government introduced expires?
5: Well, there's a few different scenarios. So our base case was always that by the time the fuel excise expired, the actual level of oil prices would be lower because we would see some sort of resolution in the conflict and some form of a deal, you know, whether it's a real deal or even, you know, just the basis of a negotiation would be there. I guess we haven't seen that yet, which is a bit of a concern, but oil prices have been really quite sensitive to even the idea that we're going to get a deal. But I guess the risk is that that doesn't happen. The excise expires and then prices spike back up. If that happens, then headline inflation will increase again.
4: And I guess the key question, Diana, that many people, you know, we'll be looking at these figures and trying to work out is, what do you think it means for interest rates when the RBA meets next month?
5: Yeah, so for the Reserve Bank, the main concern is that inflation has been too high in Australia and that it is still too high. And that, I think, doesn't change with today's figures. So for the next

0: meeting. I'm not sure that there's a real rush to hike rates again because we've seen a bit of a moderation in headline inflation. We've seen some weaker numbers in the labour market. We've already seen 3 rate hikes in consecutive meetings from the Reserve Bank. So another rate hike I don't think is completely necessary right now, but I still think that the Reserve Bank would need to hike rates again sometime later this year, because when we get the next round of inflation data, I think it's going to show that trim in inflation is going to increase again and that there are still some of those problems that exist even if oil prices normalize. So that's a problem, and I think the Reserve Bank will be worried that inflation is just too high. So I do think we'll get another rate rise, but not in June.
1: Deanna Musina, Deputy Chief Economist at AMP. A senior police officer has cautioned against giving private Jewish security guards greater powers to carry weapons in the wake of the Bondi terrorist attack. The New South Wales Deputy Commissioner was asked about the idea during an appearance at the Royal Commission on Anti-Semitism and Social Cohesion. Deputy Commissioner David Hudson also told the Commission that plans to establish a permanent rapid response unit were being expedited. Reporter Tanya Dendrinos has been at the hearings. Tanya, what did Deputy Commissioner Hudson tell the Royal Commission about expanding police capabilities?
2: Barb, he told the Commission that the permanent rapid response team was announced in the wake of the Bondi attack, and he said that long-arm capabilities at the moment are confined to the Tactical Operations Group and the Public Order and Riot Squad, but even then they can only be used in very limited circumstances. He says that this new armed response command will have a dual purpose that includes both in a static capacity at events as well as a roving response that he says will be under command 24/7. Now, counsel assisting the Royal Commission, Richard Lancaster, asked the Deputy Commissioner whether the creation of this new command involved some sort of admission that previous arrangements were insufficient.
3: Obviously, on the 14th of December, our police officers were placed at significant risk, being in a gunfight armed with 9mm Glocks against long arms. There has been representations made by the Police Association of New South Wales, their union, in relation to what capability increases can better protect them as well.
2: David Hudson says that increasing the availability of long arms is both a response to that as well as a means to better protect the community. And he says that its establishment is being expedited. But on capacity, the Deputy Commissioner was also asked about whether the powers of Jewish security groups like CSG should be expanded. His statement to the Royal Commission makes it clear that police would have considerable reservations to that. He said today it would be problematic and that it would create a disconnect.
1: And we had that strong rebuke yesterday from Commissioner Virginia Bell. She said there had been a dramatic increase in online hate directed towards people who had appeared before the commission. Today, some statistics were released on that. What can you tell us?
2: Bob, this afternoon, not-for-profit group The Door Foundation released a report detailing more than 1,000 posts and comments that were either anti-Semitic in nature or abusive and directed towards witnesses who appeared in the Royal Commission's first hearing block, and that was received online. I will note that some listeners may find the following comments distressing. They include comments made online like "execute all Zionists," "it is a terrorist cult," and "Hitler should have completely finished his work." Now, there are even comments and depictions in relation to children who gave evidence. Now, the CEO of the Door Foundation spoke to us outside of the Royal Commission earlier. She said it is incredibly difficult to process and read comments like these, but also said that it proves categorically that the commission is vital and has important work to do.
1: Pretty distressing that a commission into anti-Semitism seems to be, in some sense, fueling it. Now, after 2.5 days of public evidence, the hearings are now closed. They're occurring behind closed doors. Why is that?
2: We know that this hearing block is set down to run until the 12th of June. It is going to be behind closed doors for matters of national security, also so as not to prejudice the current criminal proceedings that are underway. Witnesses who've already given some evidence will be called back again, and that does include the head of ASIO, Mike Burgess.
1: Tanya Dendrinos reporting there. This is PM. I'm Barbara Miller.

0: The World Health Organization is warning that the outbreak of Ebola in the Democratic Republic of the Congo and Uganda is likely to get worse before it gets better. There are now more than 220 suspected deaths from the virus and close to 1,000 infections. Dealing with the public health emergency is all the more difficult in the face of attacks on treatment centres by distressed locals, as Rachel Hayter reports.
1: It's very difficult to contain a deadly disease outbreak when large swathes of the population don't believe the disease exists.
2: There are some who just are saying it's just stories, Ebola is not there.
1: Speaking with PM from the rebel-held city of Goma in eastern Congo, local tour operator Aganze Namagabe Christian is alarmed by the Ebola denialists.
2: It's a little bit crazy, something that is for money to circulate, just to create business of Ebola, something like that.
1: At least two health centres in the Democratic Republic of the Congo have been attacked since this outbreak was detected, with locals distressed by strict protocols for burying Ebola victims to prevent further infection. Inflation fueled by border closures is not helping mistrust in authorities. Since neighbouring Rwanda closed its border with the DRC to prevent the spread of the Bundibugyo strain of Ebola, groceries in Goma are more expensive.
2: Tomatoes, fish, onion, potato are things we usually get from Rwanda, like the fish that could be 1 kilogram for $3, now is $4, $4.50, face mask, gloves. The price is like two times what it was.
1: Combating Ebola denialism is a top priority for the United Nations. The UN International Children's Emergency Fund deputy representative in the DRC is Mariam Silla.
3: The key to controlling and getting this epidemic under control is community engagement.
1: The UN has so far deployed 2,000 community health workers, but says 10,000 more are needed. It's also using an internet chatbot to help counter Ebola rumours and misinformation.
3: In the past 4 days only, over 28,000 users on our digital platform have accessed our Ebola chat box.
1: Another critical front line in combating this outbreak is contact tracing, especially in the epicentre province of Ituri.
3: We have provided about 100 motorbikes to the government in Ituri to facilitate that contact tracing. We also need to support the government in community-based surveillance. We need about $50 million.
1: A number of humanitarian agencies have blamed US cuts to foreign aid for the late detection of this 17th Ebola outbreak. Asked if the Australian government will help, the Department of Foreign Affairs and Trade said it's contributing to the outbreak response through funding to the World Health Organization and other global health partners.
4: We do not have enough supplies to test and to trace all the contacts.
1: Anastasia Skolinok is a humanitarian affairs manager with Médecins Sans Frontières in the DRC. She says contact tracing is made harder by the number of people internally displaced by fighting between Congolese security forces and militant groups led by the Rwanda-backed M23.
4: In Ituri, first quarter of 2026, we had about 100,000 newly displaced in the province.
1: Displacement camps are very difficult places for people to isolate if they've been exposed to the Ebola virus.
0: Rachel Hayter reporting. The fight over who will gain control of the troubled Whyalla Steelworks in South Australia has narrowed to two bidders, a coal billionaire and an Indian steelmaking giant. The state government placed the steelworks into administration last year, wresting control from global business group GFG Alliance, which owed tens of millions of dollars to creditors. The future of Whyalla is closely tied to the fate of the steelworks, and despite successive owners struggling to make a profit, there's hope this time could be different. Angus Randall reports.
5: Dressed in high vis and sporting steel-capped boots, South Australian Premier Peter Malinauskas meets with workers at the Whyalla steel mill. The steelworks was forced into administration in February last year and taken over by the state government.
6: Too many cans kicked down the road, too many pieces of maintenance, put off.
5: Previous owner, GFG Alliance, owed tens of millions of dollars to the state government and millions more to other creditors. The two remaining bidders to take over the facility are Australian-owned M Resources and Indian company Jindal Steel, whittled down from 70 interested parties.
6: The two shortlisted bidders have put on the table formidable propositions that would see to a major recapitalisation of the pit-to-port operations here of steelmaking in Whyalla.
5: Steve McMillan is from the Australian Manufacturing Workers Union. He believes this time around the process is putting Whyalla first.
7: The last administration was run by the banks. They were just after their money. They just wanted the best buck they can get on their return. This time it's the state and federal government that got buy-in. So they've already invested hundreds of millions of dollars keeping the place in administration. The return on the dollar isn't their big thing. It's the plan of the new buyer for a new plant and longevity for the steelworks and the town in general.
5: The winning bidder has been offered $1.9 billion in state and federal money to decarbonise the facility and transition to green steelmaking, with the hope that will be the last chunk of public investment. Dr. Daniel Rosetto from the Centre for Energy Technologies at Adelaide University says the bidding process should discourage future handouts.
8: At the competitive stage, one is able to extract the best commercial terms, which would likely include guarantees that there won't be requests beyond the funding that's made available. That's speculative on my part because I'm not part of the process, but I would imagine, this is the best time to secure commitments from private sector operators when it's still competitive.
5: Despite government support for the green transition, there's a long road ahead before the winning bidder starts making a profit. The steelworks blast furnace has been down since early April. A new furnace is likely to cost more than $500 million. Dr. Rosetto expects these new bidders are going in with their eyes open.
8: The proposals would also likely have developed their own plans as to what they want to do with the blast furnace, and that would be fully costed.
5: The Whyalla bids come as the owners of other facilities, including the lead smelter at Port Pirie on the other side of the state's Spencer Gulf, say it's uneconomical to function without long-term government support. Professor Jeff Brooks is a steelmaking specialist at Swinburne University. He says Australian steel is well-placed to remain profitable despite global pressures.
9: Whyalla has been making rail steel for Australia. Well, so, Australia will need rail steel for a long time.
5: And he hopes the new owners will have more success than previous ones.
9: Certainly there is some evidence that the current owners have not managed the facility very well. And so, this is not the normal in steel industry. A well-run steelworks does not have blast furnaces breaking down, at regular intervals.
5: The Whyalla sale is expected to be finalised by the end of September.
0: Angus Randall. I have walked my part of the road. Now I ask this country to walk the next part with us. Those were the words of Indigenous rights campaigner Travis Lovett as he delivered a letter inscribed on a kangaroo skin to the Prime Minister at the end of a 900-kilometre trek which ended on the steps of Parliament House in Canberra. Travis Lovett's journey was dubbed the Walk for Truth. The letter, signed by thousands of Australians, calls on the Prime Minister to come good on a pledge to set up a national truth-telling process for First Nations people. Samantha Johnshaw reports from Parliament House.
10: Wearing a kangaroo skin cloak, Kurrupmara and Gunditjmara man Travis Lovett shakes hands with Prime Minister Anthony Albanese in front of Parliament House after an incredible journey. Surrounded by Indigenous leaders and supporters, Mr. Lovett hands the PM message sticks and an open letter burnt onto a kangaroo skin.
11: We are calling as a First Peoples for a national truth-telling process to be established. And in that recognition of, your commitment to the Uluru Statement from the heart, truth is a key pillar and a key part of that, as you know.
10: It marks the end of a 900-kilometre journey through regional Victoria and New South Wales. Travis Lovett walked with thousands of community members who shared his vision for a truth-telling process that would put the story of Australia's violent colonial past on the historical record.
11: We've got, people walking right across the country today in the spirit of reconciliation, and we as First Peoples want to move forward, but reconciliation needs to be, founded in the process of truth-telling, and that's how we move forward. There's no reconciliation without the truth being shared.
10: The Prime Minister says he's listening.
12: We have a long way to go. The journey of reconciliation, though, does advance.
10: Indigenous lawyer Tony McAvoy SC says truth-telling about Indigenous and colonial history would benefit the whole community.
13: I have been involved in truth-telling processes and I understand the value of that process in both the telling of the truth at the time but the space it creates for better political discussions around remedying injustice.
10: After the formalities, Mr. Lovett and his team met privately with Anthony Albanese. Independent Senator Lydia Thorpe says this shows the Prime Minister recognises the country is at a fork in the road.
14: To get the Prime Minister out, I think, says a lot. And I think that, you know, we can look forward to some positive moves from this government. He has an opportunity to build this country to be something that we can all be proud of. And I think he should take that opportunity.
10: Anthony Albanese made no promises today about setting up a national truth-telling process. But after years of campaigning, Travis Lovett believes this 900-kilometre journey is a historic step forward for those who hope to one day see it happen.
0: Samantha Johnshire reporting. And that's PM for tonight. I'm Barbara Miller standing in for Samantha Donovan. You can find the podcast of the full PM program on ABC Listen, and that's where you'll also find ABC News Daily with Sam Hawley. We'll be back at the same time tomorrow. Have a lovely evening.

0: Good evening, this is Hayden Smith with ABC News. Tasmanian Labor says workers at Liberty Bell Bay need to be supported until the smelter is sold. A consortium headed by Adroit Capital has been selected by administrators Ernst & Young as the preferred bidder for the smelter and will now enter exclusive negotiations. The Northern Tasmanian smelter has been in voluntary administration since March, and the state and federal governments are funding workers' wages until early August. Opposition leader Josh Willey says employees deserve to be paid up until a sale is made.
1: This is pleasing news for the workers on site and the northern economy. Liberty Bell Bay is incredibly important for the northern economy and putting food on the tables of Tasmanians in northern Tasmania. The job's not done. This is welcome news, though, that there is a pathway forward.
0: Many experts don't believe the government's major overhaul of job seeker obligations go far enough. The federal government is moving the $2 billion a year Workforce Australia system away from a one-size-fits-all model into three support streams based on people's individual circumstances. Christopher Rudge from the University of Sydney Law School says the proposal falls short of addressing long-standing structural issues.
2: Effectively, there have been a series of controversies about the existing mutual obligations and targeted compliance framework system that include unlawful penalties being imposed on people are not a part of this announcement. So the proposal, it's a very narrow view of the current problem.
0: Australia's Treasurer says an extension to the fuel excise reduction is constantly under review, but at this stage it will still end in June. Earlier this year, the federal government announced it would halve the excise for 3 months in response to rising fuel prices due to the Iran war. It's scheduled to end on the 30th of June, and Jim Chalmers says that remains the plan for now.
3: We're not anticipating extending that or expecting to extend it, but we keep it under review, really from week to week. That's because what we're trying to do here is to provide cost of living relief in the most responsible way that we can, and that means in this case in a temporary way.
0: Marine scientists say the release of two Maugean skates into Macquarie Harbour on Tasmania's west coast is an important step for the species. The skates were taken from the harbour in 2023 as part of a captive management program aimed at preservation. Before their release in April, researchers gradually acclimatised the animals to lower oxygen levels and retrained them to prey on live crabs. Dr. Bailey Woolley from the Institute for Marine and Antarctic Studies says the lessons learned will help guide future releases of skates born in captivity.
4: It could definitely be a little bit more complex training these other animals, but we sort of have now established a bit of a protocol, which is an awesome start.

0: starting point for us to be able to use with these other animals.
1: In sport, more than 75,000 fans are expected to pack Stadium Australia in Sydney tonight for the opening match of the men's Rugby League State of Origin series. Ariana Levy has more.
2: Forecast showers haven't deterred fans ahead of Game 1 between New South Wales and Queensland. The Blues are looking to wrestle the shield back from the Maroons, despite not winning a game at Stadium Australia since 2023. Both sides have unveiled fresh-faced teams, with six debutants for New South Wales, including Ethan Strange, and four Queenslanders also entering the arena for the first time. Aligning with rule changes in the NRL this year, an extended bench of six players has also been named by both teams. However, only four can actually take the field.
1: Devils defender Zach Adams has been listed as a test ahead of this weekend's VFL clash with Port Melbourne. Adams suffered an injury against Sandringham in Launceston earlier this month and missed the next two games. It's hoped

0: suffered an injury against Sandringham in Launceston earlier this month and missed the next two games. It's hoped he'll pass a fitness test tonight, paving the way for a return for Sunday's game in Melbourne. Winger Max Roney remains more than a month away as he recovers from a quad injury. Halfback Jackson Artemis and ruckman Max Mapley will both depart the team after being picked up at last night's mid-season AFL draft. There's a severe weather warning for heavy rainfall for the Furneaux Islands, northeast and parts of the east coast, a minor flood warning for the South Esk River at Lewis Hill and Fingal, and a strong wind warning for the central north coast, upper east coast and southwest coast. Tomorrow showers statewide, more likely about the east and southeast, with southeasterly winds. ABC News.
1: Hello there, Sinead Mangan with Australia Wide, the ABC's national regional current affairs show. The coal mining town of Collie in WA Southwest has been flagged as the location for a new defence manufacturing hub.
2: There's a sense of optimism, there's a sense of, you know, being something being good for our community. And look, you know, we do have the skill sets within our town.
1: But not everyone is happy about the plan.
3: I guess if we're talking about weapons, you would want, which might have some explosive armaments involved, you wouldn't want them in the middle of Collie.
1: And recent large swells have been bad news for Gold Coast coastal engineers who are trying to get the coastline back in shape. But as we find out, it's been good news for metal detectorists.
4: Once the storms take all the sand away, you can get down to the heavier stuff, the gold and silver and bits and pieces, coins. So, yeah, it's good for us, for the metal detectors. It's ideal conditions at the moment with all this erosion.
1: I'm Sinead Mangan and this is Australia Wide, coming to you from Whadjuk Country, Perth. A small coal mining town south of Perth has been slated as the home for a new defence manufacturing hub, where military vehicles, uniforms or even missiles could be built. But the town is going through a transformation and not everyone thinks missile building on your doorstep is the solution. Neve Brissenden has the story.
5: Collie is open for business.
6: The West Australian government intends to establish a Western Australian defence manufacturing hub, the Western Defence Forge.
5: Collie, which sits 200 kilometres south of Perth, is home to WA's only coal mine. That mine is on its last legs and is set to be phased out entirely by 2030. Last month, Premier Cole cut 100 jobs at the site, a fifth of its workforce, blaming a lack of demand for coal-fired power. Since 2022, the WA government has tipped more than $300 million into propping up the insolvent Indian-owned coal miner, which is more than $1 billion in debt. As coal is phased out, locals are growing increasingly uneasy about what comes next for the 8,000 residents.
3: When my granddaughter works here, she works in the coal mining industry and she's sort of staring down the barrel of the death of that.
5: The government has been trying to attract new green investors with its Collie Just Transition Plan, a multi-million dollar pool of funding designed to draw low emissions and job-rich industries into the town. The plan has had varied success, with new green steel, graphite and medical cannabis industries coming to town. But none of them have come close to being of the scale required to replace the stronghold that coal has on Collie. Now, the defence hub is on the table, and expressions of interest are open for Australian and international companies for manufacturing in town. Collie Shire President Ian Mifling is confident it's what the town needs.
2: There's a sense of optimism, there's a sense of, you know, being something being good for our community. You know, we do have the skill sets within our town.
5: Defence Industry Minister Paul Papalia is in agreement.
7: We have skilled labourers, we have industrial space and opportunity to site potentially some of this activity.
5: But on the ground, the mood is different.
8: They're non-transferable skills too, a lot of them. So I don't think putting anything like what you're talking about out is going to give anybody in town any more jobs.
5: Australian Manufacturing Workers Union Secretary Steve McCartney says some mine workers won't benefit, but it's about the long-term investment.
9: Of course, the people that have been working in mining for quite some time, using equipment, are probably going to look at all that and say, well, what's in it for me? We're also saying, what about the jobs for our kids in the future? I think these are those jobs.
5: The cost of doing business in Collie is also a major factor.
10: Don't forget the transport.

0: everything you do here has to come up that hill. Smaller industries have started here, and what finishes them is the cost of freight.
1: Locals say businesses have tried to get off the ground in Collie and failed due to the transportation costs. Mr. McCartney says the state's rail system is the solution.
2: If you consider for a second that any big bits of technology that comes out of that area goes up and down the hill on the same railway line, can go land directly at the port for either shipping to another part and or put on rail to go to somewhere else, I think that does take a little bit of the pressure out of the system as far as money is concerned.
1: And then there are the missiles. While the government has not detailed what sort of manufacturing could be taking place at the hub, uniforms, vehicles and even weaponry have been floated as options.
3: I guess if we're talking about weapons, you would want, which might have some explosive armaments involved, you wouldn't want them in the middle of Collie.
4: I don't know why government should be helping an industry that's destined to kill people. Why aren't we looking after people? Seriously, the amount of money we put into destroying people and making bombs, etc.
5: Local Collie residents discussing the impact of a defence manufacturing hub in their town, and they were chatting there with reporter Niamh Brissenden. Now we're going to head to a park in northern Tasmania to talk about design. In a regional town where there may not be as many options for playgrounds, offices and homes, it's really important that those places work for all members of the community. But sometimes design choices can make life really hard for neurodivergent people. In Launceston, families and experts are shaking up the way spaces are designed.
6: Shall I race you?
7: Yeah, sure.
6: Okay.
8: Cody and her three kids are having a blast at this playground in Launceston.
7: Got you.
6: Oh, you win.
8: But it's not always easy for Cody's family to use spaces like this.
9: I'd feel a little bit panicky, that's for sure. Most of the time, if it doesn't work for us, unfortunately, we just have to leave. You know, that comes with a lot of emotions. Like for myself, I feel bad for my kids that, you know, we can't persist at that because it's just not safe. And then also my children have their, you know, their emotions as well, because they've gotten ready for this outing and then all of a sudden, you know, mum's saying, well, actually, we have to try and find something else.
8: Cody's kids are neurodivergent. 7-year-old Katie has ADHD and autism, and Cody suspects 5-year-old Miles has ADHD too. Their brother Mally is 6. He's autistic and has ADHD, as well as a severe intellectual disability. He's nonverbal and uses a device to communicate.
9: You wanna go?
10: Play.
9: Play?
8: This is the biggest playground in town, with an enormous yellow climbing jungle towering above it, a water play area and all kinds of swings and equipment. When we meet, Cody has her husband and a support worker with her, a one-to-one ratio of adults to kids. The extra help is needed to keep everyone safe.
9: Having sensory seekers and children that don't have a lot of safety awareness, they might see something and go with their impulses and just run.
8: Cody has ADHD too. And sometimes it can feel like the world is designed against her family and the way their brains work. But there are simple design features that make things easier.
9: Having fences makes us feel much more safe.
8: Even outside the fenced off area, there are parts of this park that support the kids' brains and bodies. For Katie, it's that massive climbing structure with slides attached.
7: We're at the top of this.
6: Ready?
7: Bye-bye!
6: Whee!
8: She also loves to climb into smaller enclosed spaces, helping regulate her nervous system.
6: Is it peaceful up there or is it scary?
7: It's peaceful.
8: As for Miles, he loves the sensory element of the water feature.
7: You press the top of it to make it run.
6: Can you show me?
7: Yep. And I like the secret lake.
6: What do you like about the secret lake?
7: This water sounds.
8: Cody and her kids can clearly see what works and what doesn't about spaces like this. So she's joined forces with other families to do something about it, forming a group to help the local council improve their play spaces. Working with the group, Ben Clark from the council is creating new design guidelines for the city.
11: I think my perspective has definitely changed. I think it's very easy to focus on equipment and put equipment in places, but it's much larger than just equipment. It's the surrounds, it's the landscaping, it's being able to have places getaway spaces for kids.
8: Architect Kerridwen Owen is also involved with the group. She's previously written guidelines for autism-friendly play areas in school. One of the key elements is the idea of prospect and refuge, like Katie climbing to the top of the frame for a moment to herself.
10: Many of us might resonate with that. When you go into a cafe, for example, you'll find the spot where you can sit against a wall, where you can see what's coming. And this is real heightened important for some neurodivergent people.
8: And that fence Cody mentioned is really important too.
12: One of the challenges can be a perception that fence play spaces are not inclusive because they're shutting out the community, whereas actually for some people that are using the play spaces, it's a thing that can allow them to stay there.
8: It's not just playgrounds that benefit from thoughtful design.
13: My name is Eddie Page. I'm an architect based in Newcastle, New South Wales. And I have ADHD and I guess an interest in designing spaces for people with neurodivergence.
8: Over on the mainland, Eddie's designed multiple homes for neurodivergent people. His projects include a small studio home for a 22-year-old with ADHD and autism.
13: I guess it's like a little jewellery box. Every little bit is considered in terms of storage. We've tried to do as little joins and junctions. There's no cornices or skirting boards or architraves. We wanted there to be as little lines as possible so there wasn't too much visual distraction.
8: Designing a whole new house is out of reach for most people, but there are small adjustments that can be made.
14: Hello.
15: Hi, how are you?
8: Linda has ADHD and so does her 11-year-old son, Evan. Evan and 4-year-old Amon also have autism. At other people's houses, they don't always feel comfortable.
16: I never quite know what I should be doing.
17: It feels like that I'm trapped in a world where everyone has to do the same thing and there's no exceptions.
8: But here, simple changes have made a big difference. There's a soft, squishy mat in the living room to cater to sensory needs.
18: If you just take your socks off, it will feel nice on your feet.
8: And a bright blue hammock-like swing hanging from the roof of the playroom.
17: My dad, he climbed up into the roof. And I got to go up there with him. It was like literally like a jungle gym. He couldn't see. It was like poles everywhere.
18: I cut the roof out so I can get up there.
17: Did you?
19: He likes telling stories.
20: He does like telling stories.
17: Anyway, so it was really hard to get around because of all the roof trusses.
21: Oh, that was a big one.
8: There's a crash pad and climbing frame too. Playing with a Rubik's Cube in his swing, Evan tells me just how important these design features are.
17: It feels like that I can wind down and actually be somewhere where I like being.
5: And thanks to Louise Mylan, who was reporting there from Launceston in Tasmania.
22: ABC Australia Wide.
5: Let's head to Gippsland now in Victoria South East to the small town of Sandy Point, where locals have banded together to protest a property development planned to replace a much-loved caravan park. South Gippsland Shire Council recently approved the development, but the local community group says key factors have not been properly considered. Gippsland reporter Lily Cristanto has the story.
23: Tucked away on the South Gippsland coast, Sandy Point is a town of 300 people. It has a general store, a life-saving club and a caravan park. It's close to some of the region's most iconic tourist attractions, like Wilson's Prom and Waratah Bay. A popular holiday destination, the town can swell up to 500 people in peak season.
24: Third generation holidaying, but I've just lived here 15 years full time. And why wouldn't you?
23: Daniel Gunton, or Sandy Dan as the locals know him, says the town is one of the last cheap holiday places close to Melbourne, about a 2.5 hour drive away from the city. But that's all set to change after the South Gippsland Shire Council has approved a development to subdivide the town's much-loved caravan park into 11 dwellings. Mr. Gunton says the development will shut the town off for campers and caravanners wanting to enjoy the coastal village.
24: It's just a shame that your average person can't bring their kids here for a holiday.
23: However, in efforts to keep the caravan park, the Sandy Point Community Group plan to appeal the council's decision and will lodge an objection to the proposal in the Victorian Civil and Administrative Tribunal. Community group member Peter Selflersky says the park, which has been operating for more than 60 years, is a key part of the town.
0: the loss of the caravan park, which is next to and the size of the town centre, affects everyone, including our businesses, the surf club, our tourism industry. There's no replacement for it.
23: Mr. Salflerski says the caravan park provides a form of accommodation for those who could not afford holiday houses or Airbnb rentals.
0: If you can only afford to camp, there's nowhere else for you to go. And in fact, it probably just kicks the can down the road for illegal camping around the foreshore, which brings its own set of problems. We have illegal campers at the foreshore now, and people light fires where surrounded by tea tree, which are effectively like hanging petrol bombs. So there's a whole series of consequences, unintended, that come from a decision like this.
23: The current development comes as part of an ongoing battle between the site's owners and the community over plans to upgrade the site. The owners of the caravan site, Prom Coast Developments Propriety Limited, lodged a previous application to upgrade the site to 14 developments in 2021. Council received 51 submissions against the proposal, with the community concerned about an increase in traffic and pressure on the local environment. The owners appealed to the Victorian Civil and Administrative Tribunal after council rejected the application, but the tribunal upheld the council decision to not allow the development. The owners then put in another application this year, instead changing the amount of dwellings from 14 to 11. At the South Gippsland Shire Council meeting in April, councillors rigorously debated the application. Councillor Sarah Gilligan raised a number of concerns about the proposal, notably the risk of coastal inundation as shown by recent hazard mapping completed by the West Gippsland Catchment Management Authority.
1: This will be the single biggest decision impacting Sandy Point in 60 years. We'd better make sure we're sure.
23: Councillor Gilligan says the proposal did not balance the development of Sandy Point against the impacts on existing vegetation, water quality and the risks of climate change.
1: South Gippsland has been through enough disasters to know we need to proactively plan our communities for big storms, outages and isolation. Not to panic, but to prepare.
23: The councillors were split on the decision and Mayor Nathan Hersey used his deciding vote to pass the motion. Councillor Hersey says he was torn on the issue, but felt obligated to rely on the work done to address the original concerns of the application.
2: Based on the professional and expert advice of our staff, I find it difficult to then go back and reject something that has been worked through and that has a whole list of conditions to then support that be done in an orderly way.
23: The ABC has attempted to contact the owner of Sandy Point Holiday Park for comment. In a statement, South Gippsland Shire Council said the application will continue through the statutory planning process. But Sandy Point local Joel Mitchell says he's worried about what the development will do to the nature of the town.
14: It's the aesthetics, and second nature is the general store itself. I mean, the general store, we try to pump in as much finances and convenience into it as much as we possibly can.
23: He says without income from campers at the caravan park, the town's general store would become unviable.
14: Well, the general store is also our post office. And all of a sudden, that makes things a hell of a lot more difficult for especially the older community that are here, because it is predominantly a retirement village. It is a great spot by all means. I mean, the caravan park, but more Airbnbs, it's just going to fuel an absolute disaster. And if you have a look at what's going on up in Queensland, where they're actually placing restrictions upon Airbnbs and starting to tax them heavily, that's only going to affect us locals more in rates and certainly insurance as well. Sandy Point, it's a sleepy hollow, and I prefer it to stay this way.
5: Joel Mitchell, a resident of Sandy Point in Gippsland, and he's part of a community push who doesn't want the town's caravan park to be subdivided into dwellings. Tens of thousands of baby turtles hatch and scurry towards the water each year at Mon Repos Beach near Bundaberg, Queensland's largest loggerhead turtle nesting site. But this year,

0: a loggerhead hatchling. And yeah, so it was really sort of by surprise that we found these little ones.
1: In a clutch of loggerhead turtles emerged an uncommon find, two hybrid hatchlings crossed between a green turtle and a loggerhead.
0: Hybridization, it's uncommon, but it's not rare. We have seen it before at Monrepo Conservation Park, and we've also seen worldwide crosses between most sea turtle species. It probably occurs a little bit more than we realize because we actually don't encounter every hatchling that runs down the beach. There were some loggerhead green hatchlings that were collected in, I believe it was the early 90s as well, but we haven't seen them for a long time, so it's quite uncommon for us to see them.
1: Two hatchlings were found in the nesting mother's second clutch, prompting researchers to look at all the hatchlings from the next clutch, finding 13 hybrids out of the 42 hatchlings that emerged. Dr. Finlayson explains that each clutch has multiple paternity, with hybridization happening when species distributions overlap.
0: Turtle lineages separated over 50 million years ago, and the fact that they can still hybridize is pretty unique. I think what the biggest question with our hybrids is whether they are reproductively viable. So most hybrids aren't.
1: Two of the hybrids were sent to SeaWorld for further research into their viability, while the rest were released. For SeaWorld Aquarium Supervisor Siobhan Houlihan, it's been almost 10 years since she has seen a hybrid sea turtle.
2: So the last time we had hybrids for any number of time would have been about 30 years ago, or just over now, 35 years ago, when we were given a number of these logger greens from Monrepo. And yeah, unfortunately, the female passed away from that reproductive disease back in 2020.
1: Ms. Houlihan says at first the hybrid hatchlings looked like green turtles, but as they are getting bigger, they look more like loggerhead hatchlings. Researchers hope data on their health and growth will provide insight into the hybrid species' future and if they're able to reproduce.
2: We're just going to continue monitoring how they grow and how they develop. We are looking to release them at some point in the future, but for the first couple of years of their lives, we're conducting this research with DETSI, and we'll go from there.
3: See World Aquarium Supervisor Siobhan Houlihan ending that story there from Nikki Cerbello. Recent large swells have been bad news for Gold Coast beachgoers and coastal engineers who are trying to get the coastline back into shape. But it's been good news for metal detectorists who are capitalising on the erosion to uncover hidden gems. Gemma Sapwell hit the sand to find out what treasures are being unearthed.
4: The beaches may have been closed to swimmers, but the huge swell pounding our coastline can signal a gold rush for the coast's army of metal detectorists. Local Greg Borland is out taking advantage of the conditions.
5: It is good, yeah, for sure. Yeah, well, a lot of the heavier targets tend to sink fairly deep down into the sand. Quite often these detectors won't go deep enough to find it. So once the storms take all the sand away, you can get down to the heavier stuff, the gold and silver and bits and pieces, coins. So, yeah, it's good for us, for the metal detectors. It's ideal conditions at the moment with all this erosion.
4: It's not just a hobby for some. 35-year-old Josh Kavanagh has been doing it for 15 years and travels from Brisbane down to the Gold Coast a few times a week, and it can be lucrative.
6: The year's been pretty good. I've been doing about $1,000 a month in gold and silver. Yeah. Usually if the tide's up too high, you just can't get to where all the flat spots are, all the gold and whatnot sitting. Burley has been probably the most consistent with gold. All the others are a bit hit and miss.
4: And do you think that's because this is where rich people come and swim?
6: Yeah, and it's very concentrated. Like the swimming areas don't change very much here. It's always in that one spot. This year probably would have been a nice 1-carat engagement ring. Yeah, that was worth a little bit.
4: How much?
6: Oh, a couple thousand. I think we got just shy of three for it.
4: Under the law, valuable jewellery must be handed in to the police, but if the owner isn't found within 90 days, it can be claimed by the person who found it. For Greg, the hobby also has mental health benefits.
5: I find for the mental health side of it, it's quite relaxing, and if you don't find anything, it's just nice being outdoors and getting some exercise. Mostly kids are always so curious, they're always sort of following you around. You feel like the Pied Piper sometimes. You come out on a, you know, around Christmas holiday period, and you end up with about five or six kids following you around, and Yeah, most people are just curious. They always come and ask what your best finds are and you know, do you find things? And yeah, it's a lot of fun.
4: And it's a growing community.
5: It is getting more popular, yeah, because of Facebook and social media.

0: media. There's quite a few groups now. The Gold Coast Treasure Hunters, I think, is one of them. They got a lot of members, yeah, and it's getting more popular all the time.
1: Still, some take exception to the practice.
0: I had this quite aggressive surfer at Crumbinalli. He came up to me, he said, "What are you doing? You metal detecting?" And I said, "Yeah, mate." And he goes, "Oh, I suppose there's always someone around to take advantage of someone's misfortune." And I said, "Oh, I try to return things if I find them, mate." He goes, "Did you? Good on you, mate." He's real sarcastic. I don't know what his problem was. All I could think, he must have lost something of value and he's just pissed off.
1: But mostly they're met by people grateful for their help.
0: There was a lady at Crumbinalli. She'd lost her car keys, couldn't get home to Brisbane. She was in all sorts of a state. And she just came up, spotted me off the detector and said, "Would you mind having a look?" And I said, "Sure." And I went straight, found it within seconds. She was so grateful. She was over the moon. So I've done that a couple of times. Yeah, found car keys and things like that. So it's been good.
2: Metal detectorist Greg Borland ending that story there from Gemma Sapwell. And that is Australia-wide for today. I'm Sinead Mangan. Cheerio.

0: Good evening, this is Hayden Smith with ABC News. Israel's president says one of the architects of the October 7 attack has been killed. William Howard Evans reports.
1: Benjamin Netanyahu says Mohammed Odeh has died as a result of a targeted strike on Gaza City. He was the commander of the Hamas military wing, and the death comes just days after his predecessor died in a similar attack. Locals in Gaza say at least three Palestinians have been killed and dozens more injured as a result of the strike, which hit a residential building in one of the city's busiest market areas. Israel's military says the buildings were being used as a hideout for Odeh, and the operation follows months of surveillance. The deadly Israeli strike on Gaza comes despite an ongoing ceasefire with Hamas. The militant group is yet to comment.
0: Back home, and a Liberty Bell Bay worker says he's both hopeful and nervous about the potential new buyer. A consortium headed by Adroit Capital has been selected by administrators Ernst & Young as the preferred bidder for the troubled Northern Tasmanian smelter, which has been in voluntary administration since March. Exclusive negotiations will now begin. Ben Mannion told ABC Northern Tasmanian Drive there are mixed feelings about a potential sale.
2: Relieved, cautiously optimistic into the future. We've been bitten once before by someone coming in and buying us and then taking all our money away. So there's a bit of concern around site that doesn't happen again.
0: And unions representing smelter workers say ongoing wage support is critical to the smelter being attractive to buyers. Welfare advocates are cautiously welcoming the government's employment services overhaul, despite warning it doesn't fix deeper structural issues. The proposal would change how job seeker recipients are assessed and supported, with requirements tailored to fit individual abilities. Acting CEO of the Australian Council of Social Services, Edwina McDonald, says the reforms need to address payment suspensions and compliance requirements.
3: We welcome reforms. The question will be, is it the major overhaul of the system that we know is needed? At the moment, the activities they have in the system are not working. People are being asked to do things that are just simply keeping them busy and actually getting in the way of getting, you know, meaningful and sustained employment. What we're not hearing, though, is that they're going to tackle the penalty in the compliance system, and that's really concerning.
0: Federal Independent MP Andrew Wilkie has urged the Prime Minister Anthony Albanese to attend a domestic violence roundtable in Tasmania. During question time, Mr. Wilkie said two Tasmanian women had been killed in separate incidents over the past fortnight. He asked Mr. Albanese to meet with family violence advocates, survivors, and families who have lost loved ones. Mr. Albanese says his government has invested more than $4 billion to tackle the issue, but it wasn't always possible to meet with constituents.
4: The figures that the member raises of two murders in the last fortnight are horrific. Every act of domestic and family violence is abhorrent and completely unacceptable.
0: A West Coast town has a new daycare facility after a five-year effort by a not-for-profit provider. Coastal Family Daycare, which is based in Burnie and runs family daycare services between Circular Head and Port Sorell, is also now operating from Rosebery. Manager Nicole Walters says it's been a long road to open in Rosebery and flagged possible expansion into other West Coast towns.
5: I think our focus has been getting one service open and running and then having that as a bit of a, I guess, a pilot or to show the community how that looks. There has been a lot of work to, I guess, make it sustainable into the future, and hopefully we'll see lots more.
0: In sport, the AFL has confirmed all seven matches of round 12 this weekend will honour the late, great Neil Danaher. Danaher passed away on Monday after a well-documented battle with motor neuron disease and a contribution to the VFL and AFL spanning decades. All 14 clubs will wear black armbands and a minute silence will be held prior to each game. St Kilda and Hawthorn open the round tomorrow night. To Tasmania's weather, there's a severe weather warning for the heavy rainfall for the Furneaux Islands, northeast and parts of the east coast, a minor flood warning for the South Esk River at Lewis Hill and Fingal, strong wind warning for the central north coast, upper east coast and southwest coast. Tomorrow, showers statewide, most likely about the east and southeast, with east to southeasterly winds becoming light and variable late in the day. 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
9: In which movie does Russell Crowe's character shout, "Are you not entertained?" Which film's that? Russell Crowe. His character shouting, "Are you not entertained?" If you know what movie that is, that's all it takes to start tonight's quiz. 1-300-222-936. And the name of the game changes each time, just because it can't select the weather photo on the ABC TV news, but the game stays the same. I have a wad of trivia questions here ready. Range of topics as entertainment, nature, sport, Tasmaniana, few word puzzles, that sort of thing. And you ring up to play. We have a chat. Tonight I'm going to ask you about a great moment in your life which has involved a leather jacket. You might have been wearing it on this occasion. You might have been watching Bruce Springsteen wear it on stage in an arena, rocking his face off. I don't mind. It's your story. And then I'll ask you the quiz question. And then if you answer that correctly, I'll ask you another one. If you answer that correctly, I'll ask you another one. And it just keeps going from there. This happens each night after that news bulletin on ABC Radio Now. So the first question tonight is, in which movie does Russell Crowe's character shout, "Are you not entertained?" 1-300-222-936 is the number to call and play. What for tonight has been named by Brian in Burnie. Tonight, the game you will play is called Can You Hear the Cabbage Scream? Brian, please never stop being involved with this quiz and suggesting names for it. We sort of workshopped that one together, Brian and I, when he called in to play last week. And now it is bearing cruciferous fruit. Can you hear the cabbage scream is the name of the quiz tonight on evenings on 936 ABC Hobart and ABC Northern Tasmania. I'm Helen Shield. If you still watching a fair dump of rain come down out your window, wondering how the river's faring near you, the St Mary's Rivulet has been added to the flood advice list on TAS Alert. So what it means, if you're advice level, that means flooding in nearby streams and rivers is likely, and some low-lying properties may become isolated by flood waters, and you need to be aware if you're driving or if you have property, livestock, equipment, all that sort of thing. So being at advice level, now there's St Mary's Rivulet in St Mary's. As of 10 minutes ago, you're asked to monitor conditions there, and that's adding to the South Esk at Fingal and surrounds, and also St Paul's River between Royal George and Avoca. And if you have a flood emergency plan, this is the time to check it. That's all it means. Be ready to go and know where you'll go if things do become more dangerous. But certainly parts of the state where I dare say you are familiar with rising waters in your region. Tonight we play Can You Hear the Cabbage Scream? On evenings on ABC Radio. By the way, if you do need more details about the conditions and how to monitor them, you can keep listening to the radio because I will update you if things change. And also, there is a website and an app called TAS Alert, and that has got a map you can click through and see details on what the latest is. And if it is an emergency, call 000. Apart from that, let's quiz. In which movie does Russell Crowe's character shout, "Are you not entertained?" 1-300-222-936. And tonight, the extra question I'll ask you, because the chatty bits are my favourite bit. And I mean no disrespect to the rest of the quiz when I say that. But the chatty bits are my favourite bit. And I will ask, what has been your greatest moment involving a leather jacket? Yours or someone else present? Let me demonstrate all of this through the work of Malcolm in Forest this evening. Hello, Malcolm.
10: Hello. Hello. How are you going?
9: Yeah, well, indeed. Thank you. Have you been known to sport a leather jacket in your time?
10: Oh, yes. I've done a bit of bike riding. Ooh. And the only other type of leather jacket I have is when I'm fishing and catch one, worse luck.
9: Great. Really spread across multiple hobbies in different ways. What was your first leather jacket like when you started riding?
10: Heavy. Mm-hmm. Very heavy, but the heavier the better, I always thought. Better coverage.
9: Right. Better that skin gets shredded than yours.
10: Yes, definitely.
9: Do you still ride?
10: Not that often nowadays.
9: Have you still got a bike?
10: No, not at the moment.
9: Good. I would hate to think that you were still paying rego, rolling over every year and only getting out a couple of times on it. That maths just doesn't work for any of us, Malcolm.
10: No, it doesn't.
9: May I please ask you the first quiz question tonight from the entertainment category? In which movie does Russell Crowe's character shout, "Are you not entertained?"
10: Would it be Gladiator?
9: That is the sound of you being absolutely spot on, Malcolm in Forest. Well done.
10: Awesome.
9: Mm-hmm. For people who don't know where Forest is, do you find yourself explaining that often?
10: Yep. Most people think I'm talking about out in the bush, not an actual place. So you just say, oh, close to Stanley, Circle Head, and most people find it. It's a lovely little spot.
9: And do people always say, oh, I love Stanley, every time you say that?
10: Oh, yeah, fairly well. They know where Stanley is, but not much else around it.
9: If Stanley was a person, like, it could really be forgiven for being extremely stuck up. You know, everybody loves Stanley. Stanley's so beautiful. It'd be hard for that to not go to your head if you were a human.
10: Yeah.
9: Malcolm, here is your next question. It is from the nature category.
10: Right.
9: There is, the first bit of this sounds scary and the second bit really isn't. There's a symbiotic organism. Which makes the rocks along the Bay of Fires orange. What is it, Malcolm?
10: And is it the limpets?
9: No, good guess. Very close. Not what I needed.
11: No.
9: Thank you very much, Malcolm in Forest, for the geography lesson on Forest and for getting the quiz rolling tonight. It's a noble duty being the first person to kick it off. And I hope you can stride proudly from this interaction, good sir. Thank you. 1-300-222-936. That is how the quiz works. You ring up. I say, what's been your greatest moment involving a leather jacket? You tell me any story you like involving a leather jacket. Well, not any story you like. A story which is not creepy or illegal involving a leather jacket. Not a lot of rules in the quiz, but it being only moderately creepy and at least reasonably legal. That's probably the bar we need to clear. So what's been a great moment involving a leather jacket? And then I'll ask you the quiz question. If you get it right, I'll ask you another one. And that'll unlock the next one. And so we go on evenings on 936 ABC Hobart and ABC Northern Tasmania playing what for tonight is called Can You Hear the Cabbage Scream? As named by Brian from Burnie.
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9: Evenings on ABC Radio, I'm Helen Shield, and I always say, you know, if there's something urgent or important, I will interrupt the funsies with that. Let me just mention from Tasmania Police, just before six, there was notice through about a couple of crashes on the roads in the north of the state. So at 5 to 6, police and emergency services were at the scene of a two-vehicle crash at the intersection of Railton Road and the Bass Highway at Elizabethtown. No reported injuries, but the northbound lane is blocked as at that point. So expect delays if you're on the Bass Highway trying to get through Elizabethtown. There's also been a crash at the intersection. Oh, this is a Devonport one at the intersection of William and Best Street. But news is that that is now open. So if it's still slow through there, it should speed up soon. Not sure about the current status of the closure and slowness through the Bass in Elizabethtown, but if you want to report in 1300 222 936, or if you would like to safely quiz while you are inching your way through, then also a prime opportunity. Playing what for tonight is called Can You Hear the Cabbage Scream? I like to take submissions on what the quiz should be called each night, and this one is from Brian in Burnie. Up to a nature question about a symbiotic organism which makes the rocks along the Bay of Fires orange. I need to know what that is. Not limpets. But nearly is. Let's see if Milty in Mowbray knows what's going on. Hello, Milty.
11: How you going?
9: Yeah, I'm all right, thank you. What's been a great moment in your life which has involved a leather jacket?
11: Probably stealing it out of my brother's closet when he wasn't home and nicking it.
9: Best. Nicking your older siblings' clothes. Why is that so good?
11: That's good, especially if he doesn't know.
9: Yeah. And you can get it back in there before he notices.
11: Yes,
9: yes. What was the jacket like?
11: It was sort of like a tan one, tan leather jacket. Yeah, it was pretty cool. Yeah.
9: We're talking, you know, wide lapel. What style of is this?
11: Oh, I don't know. It was like in the 80s, I don't know. Late 80s.
9: Oh. Yeah. Okay, yeah. More like waist length, slightly elasticated at the back.
11: Down just to your waist, or where your belt is, you know.
9: Oh, yeah. A little bit bouffant, like a little, had a fullness, a puff about it.
11: Yeah, it did actually,
9: Yeah. I think I'm zoning in on the era in question here, Milty. How did you feel about yourself when you stepped out in your brother's tan 80s leather jacket?
11: Pretty cool, actually. Mm-hmm. It felt pretty good.
9: Yeah, where'd you go?
11: Oh, in one of the pubs in Lonnie somewhere, I reckon.
9: Mm.
11: I can't remember.
9: Excellent. No. This is what I want to hear about tonight. There's a fashion flashback later on with the history of the leather jacket. And this design historian goes back typically millennia. She'll be like, oh, and it turns out they used them in ancient Egypt. And who knows where we'll end up with the leather jackets, but I'm keen to hear about them from everybody tonight. Let me ask you a nature question now.
11: Yeah, right.
9: In Can You Hear the Cabbage Scream? The quiz.
11: Yeah.
9: There's a symbiotic organism which makes the rocks along the Bay of Fires orange. What is it?
11: Oh, I reckon it's called lichen.
9: Yes! It is a yes for you tonight, courtesy of the soundtrack to Dirty Dancing with that one. And when you get one wrong, it's Chris Hemsworth demonstrating how Australians say no.
13: No.
9: That's the sound of getting one wrong, just so we're across it. Thank you. Milty, well done. How are you going for rain at your place?
11: It's not raining at the moment, but it's been raining up here all day.
9: Yeah, right. Have

0: You got a.
1: And cold.
0: Yeah, there's a bit of that going around. Do you have a rain gauge?
1: I do, but I haven't looked at it today, actually.
0: Right, because it's been raining too much. You don't want to go out and get wet to
1: I
0: look at
1: didn't
0: your rain
1: notice
0: gauge.
1: anything when I got home, so I just couldn't be bothered there.
0: Right. What?
1: Yeah.
0: All right. If you had to make a guess, and then you'll just be able to check this for yourself later. If you had to make a guess about how many mils will be sitting in your rain gauge after today, what do you reckon?
1: Probably about 6 to 8, maybe.
0: Okay.
1: Yeah.
0: All right. I filled a soup bowl I accidentally left outside after I'd given the dog a bone out of it. I feel like that's my, as a rain gauge, that's a decent downpour at my place. Okay, Milty
1: Was
0: is in Mowbray and
1: it
0: he is,
1: full?
0: oh, was it? Yeah, it was pretty full. Like
1: Yeah,
0: maybe a centimetre from the top. Big soup bowl.
1: very cool.
0: This is Milty in Mowbray. He's thrown what is tonight's quiz on evenings. This happens Monday to Wednesday nights between 7 and 8. 1-300-222-936 is the number to call and play. And I will hit you up with a chatty question because that's my favourite bit and you can't get out of it. And then I'll ask you the quiz questions, various categories like you're moving around a board and the different colours of squares, you know. And the next one, because you just got nature right, is sport for you, Milty. Which
1: Awesome.
0: athlete and now commentator was known as the Thorpedo?
1: I'd be in Thorpe, I imagine.
0: That's all I needed. That was a very gentle sport question, wasn't it? Friendly one from me. Well done.
1: It was.
0: That's a big yes for you, Melty, and it leads you into Tasmaniana. In which
1: Thanks.
0: city do you find the Bass Strait Maritime Museum?
1: Right. City.
0: Yes, it's a Tasmaniana question. In which city do you find the Bass Strait Maritime Museum? The city questions are nice because it's quite a short list.
1: I say Launceston.
0: I can't pay that. I can't pay that.
2: No.
0: I'm sorry, Milty in Mowbray. But you can visit the Bass Strait Maritime Museum in Launceston. But you can play tomorrow night when there'll be another quiz. So, you know, there's not a lot of delayed gratification required these days to be a quizzer on evenings. And if you never have been a quizzer on evenings, why not? It doesn't just have to be those other people who ring in and do quizzes on the radio. It can be you. You can peel the seal on your quizzing career and make this a Monday. Well, no, it's not Monday. It's just my first day of work for the week because I was sick. You can make this a Wednesday. You will never forget. 1-300-222-936 to call and be part of what for tonight is called Can You Hear the Cabbage Scream?
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0: Game stays the same. Trivia questions, range of topics. I like to reward all kinds of knowledge as we go on here. And it's a Tasmaniana question at the moment. Knowing a thing or two about this place will help you out, but only if you call 1-300-222-936. The other thing I will do is ask you a question, which for tonight involves leather jackets. Hello, Brian in Burnie.
5: Oh, hello. How are you?
0: Hey, well, indeed, thank you. What's been a great moment in your life which has involved a leather jacket?
5: The only thing I can say basically is that I had a leather jacket when I first started riding motorbikes, but it was crap, so I got rid of it,
0: yeah,
5: and bought a dry rider instead. That was good.
0: Oh,
5: yeah. So nothing in a leather jacket, I'm afraid.
0: Right.
5: Other than getting rid of one. Yeah.
0: Well, that was a great moment, offloading the leather jacket. Did you ever, strut about town in it? Was it strictly a bike-only garment?
5: Oh, Oh, no, I'd ride my bike wherever I went, you know, so, and I wouldn't take it off when I got off

0: the bike. So yeah, I suppose I rode, I walked around town in it.
1: Do you feel like people respond to you differently when you're wearing a leather jacket to when you're wearing another kind of jacket?
0: No, not that I noticed at the time. Not that I was paying attention, to be honest. But like, yeah, no, I don't think so.
1: Yeah,
0: Oh, but can we just take a little bit of time to remind people about the song behind, the name for the quiz I came up with?
1: Oh, this is Brian and Bernie, who created Can You Hear the Cabbage Scream? Yes,
0: Yeah,
1: well, please.
0: because Malcolm from Forest rang up,
1: Yeah,
0: and
1: yeah.
0: I thought, right, I've got to get involved. Because Forest, right, because the song that I was relating back to was, and I can't think of the name of the band, but the chorus goes, when a tree falls in the
1: Oh,
0: forest.
1: yeah, Bruce Coburn.
0: Oh, is it? Right, yeah. Can anybody hear the forest calling, right? So then I sort of, because of the weird way my head works, I went, when, oh, what was it? When you pull a cabbage from the garden, does anybody hear the cabbage screaming?
1: Oh,
0: Because we were
1: yeah.
0: talking about vegans versus people who eat meat. Yeah,
1: Yes,
0: so.
1: yes. And you had a moment of compassion for the cabbages, and I was so delighted by it that I insisted on it becoming the name of a quiz. See, you're much less of a nerd than I am, Brian, because in my head, it immediately became some vintage musical theatre. And
0: Oh,
1: Can
0: yeah.
1: You Hear the Cabbage Scream is Do You Hear the People Sing from Les Mis in my mind.
0: Oh, yeah. I'm picking up what you're putting down. I've got that. Yeah.
1: So thank you. This is one of my favourite quiz names, Brian, and yours are already top tier, but Can You Hear the Cabbage Scream is doing some very nice things for my midweek. Thank you.
0: Welcome.
1: Okay, where are we up to? It is a Tasmaniana question. Brian, in Burnie, in which city do you find the Bass Strait Maritime Museum?
0: Not far from me. That'd be Devonport.
1: Yes. How do you feel when people refer to Burnie as a town?
0: Reckon they're probably right. To be honest, like it's yeah, like I don't know if many people from Burnie subscribed to the label of city when it first happened anyway. I don't know. I mean, that's up to individuals to make their own minds up, but I certainly didn't. I
1: I
0: thought,
1: have
0: well, really?
1: encountered some bristling, with, if I've got that wrong, people have said, corrected me firmly that it is not a town, it is a city.
0: Okay. Well, it does say City of Burnie
1: It does.
0: as you drive past
1: The chips.
0: the chips.
1: Your next category, Brian and Bernie, is it's from the words subject. Okay, here it is. What is the plural of this word meaning egg? Ovum.
0: What do you reckon? Brains trust. Ovum.
1: What is the
0: Ovum.
1: plural of ovum?
0: Ovaries.
1: Well,
0: Oh, no,
1: just
0: because no, you know.
1: chop bit of that off. You're in the
0: No.
1: right.
0: Ovary. No. Ovary.
1: Hang on. What is the plural of this word? It's the root word of ovary. You're heading almost where I need you to be. So one ovum, two. Oh, geez, you're
0: Well,
1: tough.
0: the only thing I can come up with is ovaries.
1: Oh, well,
0: One ovum, two ovaries. So
1: yeah. No,
0: I've
1: you've
0: messed up.
1: done a beautiful favour to the person who's going to come next. And who cares, because you came up with Can You Hear the Cabbage Scream? And I think that's what we're all going to remember about this quiz tonight, Brian.
0: No worries.
1: Oh, you're a legend. Thank you so much. Please never stop sending me ideas for names for quizzes, Brian. Like, if it's 2 o'clock in the morning and you think, I can't sleep, but geez, this would be a good name for a quiz, you can email me. Shield.helen@abc.net.au. That's the secret to the ABC universe, by the way. Last name dot first name at abc.net.au. Am I supposed to tell you that? I'm not sure. But that's how you can get hold of anybody at all. Whether they reply or not, I have no control over. But that's a secret for you. 1-300-222-936. If you'd like to get involved in Can You Hear the Cabbage Scream, as named by Brian and Bernie. It's a trivia challenge. This is a quiz, various topics, current question is about

0: words. The next one will be food behind that, general knowledge. And I'd love you to be part of it. I'm asking about leather jackets because there's a fashion flashback. Design historian. She's like an archaeologist of clothes. And she's tracing leather jackets through their history. Often we end up at ancient Egypt. I don't know where things are going to get back to over the course of the life of leather jackets. But we'll fish something out of a bog later tonight on that topic.
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0: This is Evenings, 936 ABC Hobart and ABC Northern Tasmania. Not only playing a quiz game on Evenings tonight, there's a very different kind of game happening after 8. And with no disrespect to the world's slimmest magnetic torches, the prize in the game after 8 is, I mean, some may consider it a step up because I'm playing hide and seek. Joel is hiding somewhere in this state and slowly will reveal clue by clue between 8 and 9 tonight to help you figure out where he's hiding. And if you are the first person to get the right answer, then you get yourself in the draw to be at the filming of the final episode of the new series of Race Around the World. Your flights are paid for. Your accommodation is paid for. And you're there in the studio for the last episode. And no doubt get sworn to secrecy from there until it goes to air. I wonder if you have to sign something. You'll be part of secret behind-the-scenes TV business. But yeah, that's what you need to do. You've got to figure out where Joel is hiding a little later tonight. And the phone number will be the same one I keep banging on about in these quizzes each night. 1-300-222-936. I'm Helen Shield. Tonight's quiz is called Can You Hear the Cabbage Scream? And Joe in Slope in Maine is going to play it. Hello, Joe.
2: How are you going, love?
0: I'm all right, thank you.
2: I actually thought you went on holidays and you've been unwell, love.
0: Yeah. Mm. Just there's a slow rotation of the office virus, you know. Everybody has sort of had a day or two off rolling from front to back of where the desks are. And then I think I'm the tail end of it.
2: Mm.
0: I sit the furthest down the back. Yeah.
2: In the back seat.
0: Yeah, like the back seat of the bus, the menace. Furthest from the boss's watchful eye, you know?
2: Yeah.
0: Mm-hmm.
2: Yep.
0: Mm-hmm. That's where you'll find me and Isabel Howard.
2: Mm-hmm.
0: Mm-hmm. She produces a show, if you're listening, going, what the hell's this woman talking about? Joe, what has been a great moment of your life involving a leather jacket?
2: Well, not a great deal. I had a leather jacket when I was younger and it was like the Fonz one.
0: Yes. Tell me more.
2: And, I used to wear it out back in the day, down to Stoppies and that. You wouldn't even know what Stoppies was, but in any event.
0: And was there live music at Stoppies?
2: Oh, God, yeah. There was live music everywhere then.
0: Yeah.
2: It was cool.
0: Who did you like to see? Did you have a local band you were following?
2: No, just anybody. Live music, mate. Like, I did like Michael Clements, but Stein's Legends. There was like they just used to mix themselves up.
0: Nice, yeah. It was a real circuit.
2: Mm.
0: And did you feel like people responded to you differently when you were wearing a leather jacket to when you were wearing just some random coat?
2: Oh, I didn't really care what people thought. I just went out and did my own thing.
0: Well, did you feel differently about yourself? How did you feel about yourself when you were getting out in the loop?
2: I must say I felt a bit weird. It wasn't my thing.
0: Oh, really?
2: Hmm.
0: I was hoping you were getting your Fonz attitude on then, Joe.
2: Maybe
0: a little bit of the Fonz. Hmm.
2: Yeah, great. We're getting in our bungalow out here. I told Gav to build me a happy day seat.
0: Yes.
2: What's and he it? goes, And then he's like, so I'm going to do this and that. And I said, do you know what a happy day CD's got? And he goes, oh, you. And I said, no, that is not it.
0: Is it vinyl benches with a table in the middle?
2: Oh, we haven't got it yet.
0: Okay. But is that what it is?
2: Yes.
0: Yeah, right. And I really want there to be a jukebox close enough that you can bang it and make it start playing.
2: I would love that, but there's going to be an 8-ball table. It's not a. It's only like probably a 4x6, 7x8 bungalow that was here when we bought the place, and they've renovated it because the roof used to leak. And Gav being Gav's like, well, I'm not going to just renovate it. So it basically got pulled down to the frame, and you can imagine.
0: And now you're going to turn it into a 50s diner.
2: Well, no, but it's going to be like 8-ball table, the booth seat. And Gab goes, so what, you want a table where you can eat a burger? And I said, yes.
0: Yeah.
2: He said, you don't even eat burgers. You're a vegetarian. And I said, I eat a veggie burger.
0: Veggie burgers are the greatest. I eat meat and I still order a veggie burger if I get the opportunity. They're sensational. And when you get those vinyl bench seats, can you please call into the quiz and give me the best squeak, squeak, squeak as you scooch your butt along?
2: It'll probably be another year, Helen.
0: All right, I'm a patient woman, Jo.
2: Yeah, I am too.
0: I'm not in a hurry. I'm ready for that vinyl squeak under your buttocks whenever you are ready to deliver that sound to me. Okay.
2: Yeah.
0: Thank you. You have entered this conversation, Jo, at the time of a words question on evenings. This is 936 ABC Hobart and ABC Northern Tasmania. I'm Helen Shield. Nightly quiz. Game stays the same, but I take suggestions about what it should be called each night, a la the weather photos on the TV news tonight. As named by Brian in Burnie, it's Can You Hear the Cabbage Scream? What is the plural of this word meaning egg, Joe? Ovum. One ovum, two.
2: One ovum, two done. That's what happens when you cook the eggs.
0: Yeah.
2: One ovum, two done.
0: Wow, I wonder. I had some good eggs on rice on the weekend. Is that why I came up with this question? Possibly. Possibly. I don't want to shock you, but I can't pay that answer.
3: No.
0: But it's always a pleasure to hear from you in the quiz, Joe. That's where the real victory is. It's being part of it. The quiz is the winner on the day. 1-300-222-936. Get in on Can You Hear the Cabbage Scream? The quiz on evenings on ABC Radio. Particularly if somebody put you through various participles in a classroom some time ago when you'd also get sent out to beat the blackboard dusters with an oversized ruler and clean them and deliver them back to be thrown once again at various students' heads if they didn't know what the plural of ovum was. 1-300-222-936. So close with the ovaries, but it's not quite what I needed. 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
0: Did I just spend that 15 seconds singing Can You Hear the Cabbage Scream very loudly to the tune of Do You Hear the People Sing from Les Mis? I will never admit either way. I'm Helen Shield playing what for tonight is a game called Can You Hear the Cabbage Scream? The Quiz, as named by Brian in Burnie. The game stays the same. The name changes because I like taking suggestions about what good quiz names should be. And why should that be limited to one when it can be a different one every time? Ooh!

0: You know you've dressed well when you're stuffing fish and chip wrappers, when you've had to raid the bottom of the budgie cage to line your outfit. That poor bird, what did it have to poop on once you'd lifted that for your own comfort? Comfortable bike, though. It's pretty much an armchair on wheels, isn't it? 1-300-222-936. Can you hear the cabbage scream? Is the game I'm playing. It's just a trivia challenge, various topics. The current one is words and is the stumper of the evening so far. So bonus smug points if you can call up and get this one right. What is the plural of this word meaning egg? Ovum. If you know what the plural of that is, that's what it'll take to keep this engine chugging tonight. 1-300-222-936.
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1: Welcome to Evenings with Helen Shield.
0: Yeah, there's a weird abundance of fashion tonight, but not in a, oh my goodness, you can't wear pants with the legs that narrow. You have to wear wide leg pants right now. Put those back in your drawer. Not that kind of fashion this evening. It's a very evenings on ABC radio kind of take on fashion, which is the history of the leather jacket, tracing it back through not just decades, not just centuries. It's probably going through millennia if this design historian is on form tonight. That's typically where things end up. Will it be ancient Egypt? Possibly. But follow the leather jacket through the ages later. And before that, there will also be, think Bridgerton, the Tasmanian version. What were people wearing at that Regency era here? That's also part of the conversation tonight.

0: 6 to play, as Brian in Dodgers Ferry has. G'day, Brian.
1: G'day, Helen. How are you?
0: I'm well, thank you. Has there been a great moment in your life which has involved a leather jacket?
1: No. I don't think I've ever owned a leather jacket, actually.
0: Have you gone to see a show where somebody's on stage in a leather jacket and thought, yes?
1: No, it's not really my look, I don't think, to be honest. Yeah, no. No, I've never really been into motorbikes or, sort of even pleather. Never had the pleather jacket either.
0: So, right. Yeah. A bit of vinyl. Mm-hmm. Yeah, fair enough. When I say leather jacket, who do you picture in your mind?
1: James Dean.
0: Yeah. Classic. Why do I go to the Fonz? My first is the Fonz. I own a leather jacket, but I still think the Fonz.
1: Crocodile Dundee, he was a leather jacket wearer. Well, a waistcoat wearer.
0: Anybody in the cast of The Matrix? That was a good moment for leather coats. Mm. All right, Brian, I'll release you from the prison of leather jacket small talk and I will unleash some quiz questions upon you. Here you go. Words is the category. What is the plural of this word meaning egg? Ovum.
1: Over.
0: And ironically, your time in this quiz is not over because you knew that word. Yes, congratulations. And why did

0: Oh, I don't mind leather jackets, but yeah, no, I prefer seeing them swimming than eating them, to
1: Yeah,
0: be
1: right.
0: honest.
1: Have you been barbed?
0: No, but I know someone who has, and it wasn't very pleasant,
1: Oh.
0: so yeah, they're a fairly nasty injury if they get hold of
1: Yeah.
0: it.
1: What have you caught recently in your spending fair bit of time around fish, Brian?
0: Flathead, ocean perch, as it's now commercially called, which is commonly called gurnard.
1: Gurnard's a much better word.
0: Yeah,
1: What would you rather
0: no,
1: say?
0: bit of a mixed bag, really. I don't really just sort of target just sort of one type of fish. I generally just wherever I happen to be.
1: Nice. It's just you've got the tone of there being some sort of backstory that you're just carefully not telling as you talk about fishing, and I'm enjoying the mystery. Brian, your next category is food. Can you hear the cabbage scream? The quiz on evenings. Here it is, food. I hope you can jump into this question with both feet, Brian. What sort of pastry is filled and stacked into a tower to make profiteroles? Well, to make a croquembouche out of profiteroles.
0: That'd be chew pastry.
1: Yeah. Yes, that was my very subtle both feet clue, which you jumped on with aplomb. Thank you. Good work, Brian. This is a game. If you've just flicked the radio on, this is a quiz. It happens nightly. The name of it changes each time. The game does not. It's a series of trivia questions. I like to reward little things you know about all sorts of things. And Brian's two down now. Last person with a question right before the news at 8 wins a prize. And here is the next step closer to that you can get, Brian. It is general knowledge, this category. In British monarchy, Henry Tudor overthrowing Richard III marked the end of 3 decades of power struggle known as the War of the Witch Flower.
0: The roses.
1: Sometimes with the general knowledge questions, I think it's like a real quiz for a minute. Look at that. And you knew it too. Well done. Three down for you. If you get 6 in a row, I will declare you a bright spark and award you the world's slimmest magnetic torch, which you can
0: All right,
1: affix to the metallic surface of your choice, Brian.
0: great, good.
1: Entertainment is your next step towards that. Coming out of my cage, and I've been doing just fine. That is how the second highest certified single in Australian chart history begins. The song is Mr. Brightside. What is the threatening name of the band?
0: Ooh.
1: Coming out of my cage, and I've been doing just fine. So goes the second highest certified single in Australian chart history. It's called Mr. Brightside. What is the threatening name of the band? All I can see when I think of this song now.
0: I'd have to say ACDC, but I don't know, but I'll have a crack.
1: Oh, it's always worth having a crack.
2: No.
1: I can't pay that one, but you never do yourself a disservice having a guess on evenings on ABC Radio. And I say that with science to back me up because Dr. Lila Landowski, the neuroscientist, has sat here in this room before and said, oh, yeah, when you make a mistake, the chemicals your brain releases actually better prime you to learn after getting something wrong. When you just look up the answer, your brain isn't as primed to retain that information as it is when you get something wrong and go, oh, God. And then your brain's ready to soak it in and keep it. That is, I mean, if she wants to call in and complain about the way I'm paraphrasing her, you're very welcome, Dr. Landowski, if you have got the radio on tonight. And hello to you. 1-300-222-936. It's a number to call and play. It's a nightly quiz. The name of it changes each time. Tonight, I have taken the suggestion.

0: suggestion from Brian in Burnie to call it Can You Hear the Cabbage Scream? And I'm always open to your suggestions about what the quiz should be called one night too. Kelly in Sidmouth. Hello. Have you ever been a leather jacket wearer?
1: No. Mm. No. I've never owned a leather jacket.
0: Have you ever?
1: I did borrow one though.
0: Oh yeah.
1: I borrowed one when I went for my L's on my motorbike license.
0: Ooh. And did you pass?
1: Oh hell yeah! Everybody passed. I went with a girlfriend who had no idea about riding a motorbike. Now, she even passed. But the instructor said, "I'm going to trust that you never ever ride on the road."
0: In my mind, she's just sitting on it, pulling herself along by her feet, like on a little. Like a two-year-old.
1: Well, pretty much. And then when we did a stop, like you usually put your feet down.
0: You'd hope
1: but
0: so.
1: But not her. She kept her feet up and she went bang, crash.
0: Just tilted over to the side?
1: Yeah, didn't even put her feet down. Just went whack.
0: Whose bike did she scrape?
1: Oh, it was Bear's.
0: Oh.
1: They had their own bikes. So, and I'd always ridden motorbikes as a kid. Mm. Around the paddock.
0: Oh, so you were fine.
1: I was fine. But no, I just talked her into going with me and probably not a good idea.
0: Right. I wonder if there are certain people that motorcycle teachers or examiners see coming and think, you know, I'm just going to put a little bit of bubble wrap around the body of the bike. Just a little bit of, just a few layers.
1: Oh, gosh. Yeah.
0: So when they drop this, it'll just go pop rather than...
1: Exactly. Mm.
0: Kelly, I would like to ask you an entertainment question.
1: Yeah, I know.
0: Coming out of my cage, I've been doing just fine. That is how the second highest certified single in Australian chart history goes. The song is Mr. Brightside. And what is the threatening name of the band?
1: And I know this, and I've been trying to think of it. Mm-hmm. I didn't ring for this one, Helen.
0: Oh,
1: that's a good name for the quiz.
0: Yeah, I'm writing that down. I didn't ring for this one, Helen. That is going in the suggestion box.
1: Please.
0: I didn't ring for this one, Helen.
1: I've had all these people going through my head, and I'm thinking, oh, the band, though. I'm thinking Alice Cooper. I'm thinking Kiss. And I'm thinking... But it's a band name. So I'm going to have to hand this.
0: Okay.
1: And when someone answers it, I'm going to kick myself. there's another one.
0: Yeah.
1: When someone answers this, I'm going to kick myself. There's another name.
0: When someone answers this, I'm going to kick myself. Oh, good, good. I'll write that down too. When someone answers this, I'm going to kick myself. Answers this, I'm going to... Wow, I should have typed, not handwritten. I'm just too slow with the biro these days. I'm going to... Still going. Kick myself.
1: It
0: okay,
1: says
0: done.
1: Kick. It does say kick.
0: It does.
1: Kiss.
0: It does. Kick myself.
1: Yes.
0: Kick.
1: Thank you, Helen.
0: Please don't. I'm, you know, just because I'm dropping you like a motorbike I can't ride.
2: No.
0: I don't want you to be sad. 1-300-222-936 is the number to call and be part of tonight's quiz. Can you hear the cabbage scream is the name of this one. I like taking suggestions about what quizzes should be called. So if you're only building up towards the bravery of actually calling for the quiz to be quizzed live on it, you know, for me to ask you the question directly, then maybe you can just put a toe in by messaging me a suggestion for a name for the quiz one night. If you've got ABC Listen open, you've got call and text options there. Tom in Scottsdale's taken the call option tonight. Hello, Tom.
3: Hello, Helen.
0: Have you been a leather jacket wearer in your time?

0: one that comes to mind is something similar to one of your previous callers said about catching a leather jacket, the fish.
1: That counts.
0: That's about the only one I can think of.
1: Yes. And did you eat it?
0: No, I released it. I've been told many times, why don't you eat these leather jackets? And I don't know, I'm just happy releasing them. I'm happy eating other people's fish, but my own fish I catch, they just go back in the ocean.
1: That's
0: Unless it's like a
1: nice.
0: really big, juicy, I don't know, whiting or something,
1: Oh,
0: then.
1: yum. Yum. Oh, I was such a fussy little kid, and the only fish I would eat was once a year we would go on a family holiday to this one place, and we would have one meal out at this one hotel, and I would get whiting and chips. And that was the only time I ate fish, pretty
0: Yeah,
1: much in my
0: no.
1: whole childhood.
0: I grew up in South Australia, so King George whiting is a delicacy over there, so that's all everyone eats.
1: Right. And what do you make of the local whiting here?
0: Well, it's much the same, I suppose.
1: Yeah, right.
0: It's as far as I know, there didn't used to be whiting come down this far south as often as they do now, but with the waters warming up, they are very abundant up north, especially around Bridport way.
1: I know there's those moments of quiet benefit where you're like, this doesn't mean it's a good thing overall, but it's quite nice being able to catch some of these now.
0: Yeah, so we can pretty well catch anything up the north coast now.
1: All
0: So,
1: right. Not a good sign, but delicious
0: no.
1: nonetheless.
0: Yes.
1: Hey, Tom, you're in the sort of position where if you get this right, you're going to win the quiz for the night, pretty much. Or you could
0: Oh.
1: tackle another question just for the glory. But here, see how you go with this one.
0: All
1: Entertainment.
0: right.
1: Coming out of my cage, and I've been doing just fine. That's how the second highest certified single in Australian chart history goes. The song is Mr. Brightside. What is the threatening name of the band?
0: That would be the Killers.
1: Yes, it is. What do you see in your mind when you think of that song?
0: Being, well, I don't know, 15, 16 again, and hating hearing that song on the radio every 5 seconds.
1: Every 5 minutes. It's been taken over for me by, was it Nick Riewoldt? It was somebody at the end of a winning the premiership, got up on stage and sang it with the band and did an entirely decent job of it. Was that a Riewoldt?
0: I think that was Jack Riewoldt for Richmond.
1: And that's now taken over Mr. Brightside by the Killers in my head. It's his song now, not
0: Well,
1: theirs.
0: now that's all I can picture. So yeah, and I'm not a Richmond supporter. So, oh well.
1: Would you like to publicly pledge your allegiance to your team then?
0: That would be Port Adelaide Power.
1: Oh, yeah. How's your season going?
0: Not particularly great, but wasn't expecting much to begin with.
1: Would you feel any better if you knew that I've only been to one game live before in my life? The Lions are my team, playing Port, and Port won. And that's my only experience of a live game of AFL.
0: Well, my last game I went to was Port versus Lions game because my wife is a Lions supporter and her family are Lions supporters. So at least that side of the family has been pretty happy the last couple of years.
1: But there's still some pretty bad blood between the two teams.
0: Yeah, I suppose there is. It goes back a couple of
1: Look, yes, it's
0: decades.
1: not fresh blood.
0: No, it's definitely not fresh blood.
1: But
0: It's
1: there's a bit
0: more.
1: of star-crossed lovers still about you too.
0: Yes, there's a little bit, isn't there?
1: Well, Tom, with that, you are the victor. You are the winner of Can You Hear the Cabbage Scream? Would you like as your prize an ABC tote bag, or would you like me to buy half a cabbage and mail it to you?
0: Let me think about that. I think I might take option A, please.
1: There's a tote bag coming your way, victorious Tom in Scottsdale. There'll be another quiz tomorrow night on Evenings on 936 ABC Hobart and ABC Northern Tasmania. But am I going early? I'm going early. All right. You need to figure out where Joel is in Tasmania to get yourself in the draw for a major prize. And here's the first clue. This is hide and seek.

0: Hello, this is Joel Reinberger from Afternoons playing Hide and Seek. Your first clue is, it's where Bill met Pete.
1: 1-300-222-936. Let's play Hide and Seek.
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0: ABC News with Noni Edwards. One Nation leader Pauline Hanson is calling for negative gearing to be limited to two homes per person. The government will introduce its controversial legislation to Parliament tomorrow to restrict future negative gearing to only new builds. Senator Hanson has offered an alternative model, telling Sky that Labor's plan won't deliver on its aim of getting more young people into their own homes.
1: Negative gearing, well, then I'd put it to two houses. Limit it to two houses and let people invest in the housing as they have done to provide for later in life. And the younger ones can invest in a house with negative geared while they're still at home living with their parents to try and pay off the mortgages.
0: Analysts are warning it's becoming harder for young people to find work as the federal government announces a massive overhaul to employment services. Australians accessing JobSeeker will be required to complete tasks and activities tailored to their situation. There'll be more consultation for the reforms before implementation in 2028. Chief Economist from the Australia Institute, Greg Jericho, says more young people are unemployed now compared to 6 months ago.
2: Getting really hard at the moment for younger people to find work. And certainly if you are unemployed, the hoops and things you have to go through to get a job and also exist on JobSeeker make it pretty near impossible for some.
0: The Aboriginal and Torres Strait Islander Social Justice Commissioner says the timing of NT Police's announcement no charges would be laid against officers involved in the death of an Aboriginal man in Alice Springs last year was harmful. Yesterday's announcement fell on National Sorry Day and a day before the one-year anniversary of Kumanjai White's death after he was restrained by two officers in a supermarket. Police Commissioner Martin Dole yesterday said he wanted to tell Mr. White's family about the decision as soon as it had been made to end the family's uncertainty. The lawyer for a man accused of murder has told a WA Supreme Court jury he shouldn't be found guilty because he's not a career criminal. David Webber reports.
3: Paul May and James Hunt are on trial accused of murdering Raymond Smith in his Greenbushes home in 2023. The courts heard the men went there for a burglary and Mr. Hunt stomped on the 68-year-old's chest and neck. Mr. May's lawyer, Simon Freitag, told the jury the plan his client was a part of was for a non-violent burglary, and this changed when someone lost the plot and lost their mind. He said the assault on Mr. Smith was unexpected, unnecessary, and was not a probable consequence of what they set out to do. Mr. Freitag said Mr. May's own plan was to go to work after the burglary. The trial continues.
0: Internationally, Israel says it has killed the armed wing commander of Hamas, Mohammed Odeh, in a strike on Gaza. It comes just days after his predecessor died in a similar attack. Local reports suggest at least three Palestinians have been killed and dozens more injured in the attack, which targeted a residential building in one of Gaza City's busiest market areas. The Israeli security agency says the buildings were serving as a hideout for Odeh. The governor of the port city of Sevastopol in Russian-occupied Crimea says its air defence units have repelled a number of overnight Ukrainian attacks. He says more than 20 drones have been downed and several buildings damaged. The strategic port city is used to house Russia's Black Sea Fleet, whose capabilities have been drastically reduced by Ukrainian strikes. The original Adelaide Parklands Formula One track designer has estimated remodelling the circuit to host the Australian MotoGP could cost more than $100 million. The motorsport event will move from Phillip Island to Adelaide from 2027. Racetrack designer Bob Barnard says it won't be easy to make the track meet safety requirements. He's told the ABC the MotoGP has left Phillip Island before, which lasted for several years before it moved back.
4: In that situation, you had a permanent racetrack, which has been a real benefit to North New South Wales. In this situation, you're not going to have a permanent racetrack. You're going to spend all that money, and if it doesn't work, well, yeah, you're giving it a go. So what? Well, you've wasted your money.
0: Premier Peter Malinauskas says he hasn't heard anything about the $100 million cost, and design work for the track is underway.
5: No one has made any suggestion to me of $100 million.

0: $1 million figure. Let me just say that. Let's just be clear about that. But we have been transparent. There is a cost to remodel the track, as you'd reasonably expect.
1: And Origin kickoff is mere moments away, with more than 75,000 fans expected to be packing Stadium Australia in Sydney tonight for the opening match of the Men's Rugby League State of Origin series. The forecast showers haven't deterred fans ahead of Game 1 between New South Wales and Queensland. The Blues are looking to wrestle the shield back from the Maroons, despite not winning a game at Stadium Australia since 2023. 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
2: The forecast for Tasmania for Thursday, showers statewide, although tending to rain at times early about the south and east, easing to light showers during the morning and mostly contracting to the north and east by the evening. East to southeasterly winds becoming light and variable during the day. In Launceston, a shower or two with a top of 18. In Burnie, also a shower or two with a top of 17 degrees.
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10: There's a lot going on right now on Evenings. Firstly, let me set up what's about to happen. If Marie Antoinette had spent time in Tassie, what would she have worn? If Bridgerton was set in Van Diemen's Land, what would that have looked like? That's the vibe of what's coming up. Various periods in history and what the colonists and the convicts were wearing here throughout various stages. And what I would imagine Palawa people in possum cloaks were looking at thinking, are these people right in the head? That's on the way. On Evenings tonight. And there's another game afoot.
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10: Yes, work out where Joel Reinberger is hiding with a series of clues. I will reveal one by one between now and 9 tonight. If you're the first to figure out where he is, then you're in the draw to win your way along to an incredible prize, a trip for two to Sydney, flights and accommodation paid for, and you'll be there to see the final episode of the brand new Race Around the World show being filmed. The only disclaimer here is if you're outside of Nipawin and Hobart, you will need to make your way to Hobart Airport for the flights. Apart from that, it doesn't matter where you are to enter. But you need to figure out where Joel is. And here's his first clue.
11: Hello, this is Joel Reinberger from Afternoons playing Hide and Seek. Your first clue is, it's where Bill met Pete.
10: What's that got you thinking? 1-300-222-936. If you'd like to have a guess. And look, if you have a guess, is there an agreement about if you have a guess and you're wrong that you can't call back and have another guess after the next clue? I'll allow it. This is not a one-guess policy as far as I'm concerned. If my head gets pulled in on that tomorrow, then so be it. For tonight, you can call, and you can call back after the next clue if you don't get it right after the first one. 1-300-222-936. Where is Joel? You don't lose anything by having a guess. Get in on the state's biggest game of hide and seek tonight.
6: Mel Bush here. The race is on for Tassie Hide and Seek. I'll give you clues to somewhere in Tassie I love. Guess right, you'll go in the draw to see the Race Around the World finale in

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1: This is Evenings, 936 ABC Hobart and ABC Northern Tasmania. I am Helen Shield playing hide and seek, 1-300-222-936. You get through and have a guess at where Joel has tucked himself away, which is no mean feat. He's not a short guy. You know, he's not the one you have to look under the upside down laundry basket for. I loved it when I could fit in spots like that. Craig's the first one through tonight in Mole Creek. G'day, Craig.
2: G'day.
1: Hello. What were your special skills as a hide and seek player?
2: I closed my eyes and couldn't see anything.
1: So if you couldn't see them, you figured they couldn't see you.
2: Exactly. But I soon learned that was a pretty poor strategy.
1: It's a very cute strategy, though. Little Craigie standing in the middle of the room with his eyes closed. Thank you, mate. Yes.
2: That was a long time ago.
1: Yeah, that's really improved my night, Craig. I'm going to be honest with you. That vision, that is a delight. Thank you. Well, if I may call you Little Craigie, if your eyes are open looking for Joel at the moment, where do you think he might be?
2: Oh, look, I don't know who Bill and Pete are, but I'll say Ross because I think maybe three blokes are together.
1: Ah, good guess. Oh, the three meeting on the bridge, who weren't allowed to be in there. That is such a clever guess. It's not the right answer for tonight, but that is, I love that as a guess. The three political prisoners from Ireland, weren't they?
2: I think so, yeah.
1: Walking in to meet, and then they went on to become the fighting 69ers or whatever they are in New York to this day. The guy in Midland Highway, the music sang about it.
2: That's it.
1: Yes. Yeah. No, it's not the right answer, but it's a really impressive guess. And Craig, while I've got you, has there been a great moment in your life which has involved a leather jacket?
2: Oh, many. I've still got two leather jackets hanging in my cupboard.
1: Yeah.
2: And I wore my last time I wore it was to the Foo Fighters in Launceston.
1: Yeah.
2: And probably the best moment was when I saw the Ramones, who we all had leather jackets on, at the La Trobe University in 1980.
1: Shut your face.
2: Not first year uni, and they had a band supporting called the Inks. I hadn't heard of them before, but they did a really good show, and I learnt later that it's actually In Excess. So In Excess supported the Ramones at La Trobe Uni in 1980, and I wore my leather jacket because I rode my motorbike there, and I loved them.
1: See, I liked you so much when you told your Little Craigie story, and now my envy is so deep that I don't like you very much at all anymore, Craig.
2: Oh, bugger, because I was hoping you'd play a Ramones song for me.
1: Well, not something I have an excuse to do often enough, damn it. Craig, thank you for being part of Hide and Seek tonight on Evenings. Okay, we've ruled out Ross. Joel is not hiding in Ross. But where is he hiding? 1-300-222-936. Damien's in Launceston. G'day, Damien. Have you had a good leather jacket moment in your life?
3: No. Never was really a leather jacket fan.
1: I've got to stop asking everybody, haven't I? Everyone's like, what are you talking about, Helen? What about hide and seek? What were your skills at hide and seek?
3: I guess my skills in hide and seek were I would be happy to wait an hour or more if needs be for people to find me.
1: Yes! Oh.
3: I would go the distance.
1: Are you a deeply stubborn person, Damien?
3: I can be at times.
1: Mm-hmm, mm-hmm. I love gentle, introverted people who have the world's longest fuses, but so help me, you cannot budge them when they've made a decision, you know?
3: Yes, true, but generally when that fuse gets too short and they explode, yep. It's not very nice.
1: No, no one explodes like a patient, kind person who has been pushed 6 kilometres beyond their limit. Yeah, that's the rules. That's the rules. I wonder if you could have a guess at where Joel is hiding in this extravagant game of hide and seek.
3: Well, I'm going to guess the wooden boat centre.
1: The wooden boat centre, being the one in Franklin?
3: Yes.
1: The wooden boat centre. I'm afraid I cannot pay that answer, but that is a good guess. And you have ruled it out for the next soul. Thank you. And please tuck yourself away for whatever extended period you like at this point. Wait me out. Call again and have another guess after the next clue. Why not? Alfred's in Margate, 1300 222 936. Calling through to play hide and seek on evenings. I'll take this one more guess here and then it will be time to celebrate fashion from Marie Antoinette to the Roaring Twenties and how that looked from here. That's next. But Alf in Margate gets a guess first. Hello, Alfred.
4: Hello, Helen.
1: What have been your skills, your strengths as a player of hide and seek in life?
4: Probably creative thinking coming out of left field. And, yeah, I have an interesting suggestion to put forward to answer the query.
1: I see. Where do you think Joel might be hiding?
4: I think he's hiding somewhere up in the Central Plateau, possibly somewhere like Myina, because I think it refers to Bill Lark sitting around a campfire on one of his trout fishing expeditions, smoking peat over the campfire, discussing how you can make wonderful whiskey in Tasmania.
1: Alfred in Margate. I cannot pay Myina as an answer, but may I commend you highly on your working. I can say no more.
5: 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I'll even send you the shopping list.
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1: I'll have another clue for you about 10 minutes from now on evenings on 936 ABC Hobart and ABC Northern Tasmania in Hide and Seek. Figure out where Joel is hiding. A place somewhere in Lutruwita, Tasmania. And if you're the first person to solve it, then you are in the draw to win a trip for two to Sydney, flights and accommodation included, and to be there for the filming of the final of the new Race Around the World series. Meantime, if Bridgerton was set in Tasmania, maybe that's the image to take you to where I want you to be through periods of history and what the colonists and the convicts were wearing here and what'll be on display and in a series of talks coming up very soon as well. That is on the other side of this from Queen.

0: Queen on evenings on 936 ABC Hobart and ABC Northern Tasmania. I'm Helen Shield. An outfit which works in one place may not be what you need in another. You know, what you've got on in October in Liaweenie, if you get on a plane to Harvey Bay in that same month expecting to wear the same outfit, it's not going to work so well. But in a time when clothes were harder to come by, in a culture stricter about what could be worn, how did fashion in Tasmania progress? Kathy Jenkins is a volunteer house guide at Narinna. And there's a series of talks coming up, taking you through fashions of several eras.
1: Many eras.
0: And how much of each era can you see reflected in remnants of Tasmania?
1: We were originally, Sydney is the first settlement at 1788. So we've got a lot of Georgian styles here. They're the houses that look like Lego bricks, the ones with the rectangular windows and the rectangular doors. That Georgian era was sort of the 1700s. It was the Marie Antoinette, it was the Rococo period. Of course, everything was ornamented, and there were panniers and there were gallons of silk. But what happened with that was it made the rich rich and the poor envious. And of course, that caused the French Revolution. That really changed fashion. It became, what was the word for it? Stripped back, minimal. We had the neoclassic. So now we were entering the Regency period, which is when Tasmania was settled.
0: Right.
1: And that's the ones with the ladies running around in the white muslin, pretending to be Romans wearing togas.
0: Because if you were too ostentatious, it might have been a recipe for your head going on a guillotine.
1: They literally had parties for those emigres. So the French emigres, they basically had to run away. They basically ran to England with no money. And they held parties because, of course, these were French aristocratic people and they needed money to live. So it became a fashion to come to those parties wearing your chemise, your white simple chemise with a ribbon around your neck and your hair cut short to show that you were in sympathy with these people that had run away.
0: It's like uni toga parties.
1: Absolutely. And they were the young ones that were doing it. Of course, it was terribly shocking. Well, anything that's terribly shocking becomes terribly fashionable. We all know that. So it was also in keeping with the neoclassical era that had begun at that time. So it had been much more, as I said, stripped back, Georgian in its type. Georgian's a loose phrase. It's used for England. But we call it the Regency period for fashion. And the Regency period, the particular look is that one where the waistline is up underneath the bust line.
0: Yes.
1: What we call the empire look. But we are not talking about the British Empire. We're actually talking about the Napoleonic Empire, because this was the time of the Napoleonic Wars.
0: I've never known that. So empire line, where it's just below your bust, that sort of A-line shape.
1: Yes.
0: It's not the British Empire. It's the Napoleonic Empire.
1: It's the Napoleonic Empire. Empress Josephine had an enormous influence on fashion. France has always been a very influential fashion people. Versailles was extraordinary. They had an extraordinary amount of money. And so that what they wore spread throughout Europe.
0: Aye.
1: It was the new things. They debuted at Versailles. Yes, certain countries had certain styles, but nonetheless, the leader, even in the 1700s, was France. And it continued to be so under Napoleon and Josephine. Josephine was elegant and very small busted, and she loved to wear almost transparent draperies. The translation to England was, yes, that they were white dresses, but not nearly so see-through.
0: No, and is that part of why it's a very flattering style for a smaller bust, an empire
1: yes.
0: line, because
1: yes.
0: it really showcases
1: what you have.
0: Yeah, even if what you have is not an abundance. And in
1: That's
0: fact,
1: right.
0: if it is an abundance, you're probably going to have trouble in that style.
1: Yes, you do. And even today with ladies that wear Regency outfits. I think one of the earlier Jane Austen, Elizabeth Bennet, she was a busty girl, and everybody wants to have that bodice that suited her so well in Pride and Prejudice.
0: This is Cathy Jenkins, who is a volunteer at Narinna House. And where does the fashion go from there? Okay, so the English have arrived.
1: Yes.
0: In
1: Regency fashions. Gentlemen are clad in high boots, lovely wool trousers, linen shirts, woolen vests, woolen coats, and good solid woolen hats. They were there able to go out into the bush almost immediately.
0: In Van Diemen's Land?
1: In Van Diemen's Land. Women came later. And women came later for a reason. It was because we were considered the softer sex. They literally had to build houses for us. The style of clothing that I'm wearing today, which is a Regency outfit, is, would you think, suitable for a winter's night?
0: No, and I'm terribly sorry that it is one and you're here genuinely wearing this outfit.
1: So, yeah, they could make it warm by putting mitts on and filling in the neckline with a chemise and wearing a cap like I have on my head. They could make it warmer, but not rugged, if you know what I mean.
0: Yeah.
1: The rugged dress was still the style that the convicts were wearing. And they were wearing a style from the 1700s, which was a bedgown, which is a loose shirt, which they wore night and day. They had stays underneath it. Corsets weren't invented yet. They were always stays. And they wore petticoats, layers of petticoats. And they tied it all together with a apron. In the Regency era, they just tied the apron up higher.
0: Got the shape without having to pay the tailor.
1: Pay the tailor. They also had wooden and leather clogs, basically. So, yes, they were fit to come out into the wilderness and do the work of the heavy washing and the heavy cleaning and those sorts of things. But for the lady of the house, she would expect people to do that sort of work for her. They really were the flowers in the sitting room, having tea and chatting with friends and going to church and picking their way through the mud. There's numerous diary accounts where the ladies were saying that, you know, they couldn't get to church because it was too muddy.
0: Yeah, and yet there are pictures also of some adventurous women who'd be climbing Kunani Mount Wellington in the snow in that kind of get-up.
1: I know. Lady Jane Franklin actually was she and Sir John, they were the first civil governors of Tasmania. She was a very adventurous lady and she would go carriage riding and all sorts of things. But she's actually a different era.
0: Ah.
1: Right. We move through into the 1820s and the dress fabrics get heavier. They're wearing more wool and they're wearing more thickened sort of silk and wool mixes. The skirts are not trailing on the ground anymore. They're not see-through. They've got puff sleeves and the sleeves were getting bigger. But it was a much more rugged outfit, in a sense, that you could wear out. And by the time Lady Jane turned up, the sleeves had become simply enormous. This is the 1830s, and they called them imbecile sleeves. Yes, you're right. It's French for silly. They were bigger sleeves than even the leg of mutton sleeve of the 1890s. They were truly enormous.
0: Wow.
1: And like fashion always does, it disappeared just as quickly as it came slowly, but disappeared really quickly. I think everybody got sick and tired of when you went to wash these dresses, you actually literally had to take the sleeves off and wash them separately, iron and starch them, and then sew them back into the dress.
0: Are you saying this from bitter personal experience?
1: No, but I'm going to attempt that.
0: And then you'll be sitting there going, this is why let's say imbecile. So, yes.
1: So it was the sleeve deflation that occurred basically from 1836 onwards, and it became gathered and ruched on the tops of the shoulders. And I can imagine anybody with those really big sleeves was going to church and going, oh, the new fashion is to have them sort of a bit ruched on the shoulders. I'll go home and I'll ruche my big sleeves so I can be like that girl that's got that new dress. You see some very inventive pleating and ruching of everyday dresses in that era, not necessarily the beautifully hand, you know, top of the line ones, but the ones that, you know, people have made and they do adapt. They do adapt the dresses that they have. They didn't go and get them new made. There was only about a good 5% of the population could only afford to go and get a new dress for each season. Mm. You had to adapt the dress that you did. And so if the sleeves were coming in, that's what you were doing. You were pulling the sleeves in.
0: As a history lover now,
1: yes,
0: when you look across the trends and the political and economic climate, do you see a correlation?
1: Absolutely, and that's a really good question, because 1830s, particularly here for Tasmania, was quite a good period of time. 20s and 30s, we had whaling, shipbuilding, England was doing well, things were going, but the whaling was disappearing. By 1841, those whales did not come at all. The house that I work as a volunteer house guide, Narina, Andrew Haig went broke. He literally built that house, lived in it for 18 months, and then went bankrupt.
0: Because of whaling?
1: Because whaling had disappeared, because there was, the shipbuilding had died away, because the easy trees had been got out of the forests. The convicts, instead of being an asset like they were in the 1820s, were now a drag because there were more of them and they needed feeding and they needed guarding and they needed all these sorts of things. And England was in trouble. So when Queen Victoria got married in 1840, she wore a wedding dress that was copied around the world, just like Lady Diana Spencer. And it was a thick damask silk that was woven at Spitalfields in London. And it was Honiton lace that was made in England. Her outfit was, say, buy English. Don't buy imported. And that was because the Industrial Revolution was really just in the earlier phase. And, you know, times weren't particularly good. There were poor harvests. There were other things for the 40s. But when you look at the fashion, those big sleeves disappeared entirely.
0: When times are good, the sleeves are big. And when times are lean, the sleeves shrink.
1: They do, because they use a whole heap less fabric. And so we had a slim sleeve fashion with a bodice, with a long bodice with a V front. What's the word for it? Restraint was the word you used for the 1840s. Though they did love having fun with stripes. They love stripy fabric.
0: Get your fun where you can.
1: Oh, get your fun where you can. And they also love shot silk. So shot silk is where it's two colours. And when you twist and turn it, you'll see the two colours, because the warp is one colour and the weft is another. So you can have a green-brown or you can have a silver-blue, that sort of thing. So they had variation on that. I also think it was because it was a style that suited Queen Victoria. She was tiny. She was under 5 foot. And the
0: a la
1: big,
0: Josephine.
1: A la Josephine, who was tall and elegant. Thank you. I wish I'd copied her. but, yes, on a small girl, those big sleeves had been probably quite overwhelming. But on a slim sleeve, fitted little bodice, long skirt, it suited her very well. And it was a very demure fashion for that time.
0: This is Kathy Jenkins, who is a volunteer house guide at Narina House. And there's a series of talks about the fashion through the ages, from Marie Antoinette through into even into the 20th century. So at what point do the conditions get good enough for the sleeves to get bigger again?
1: Right. Well, it wasn't the sleeves that got bigger. It was the skirts.
0: Oh, okay.
1: We're into the crinoline era, which is the 1850s and 1860s. Through the 40s, the skirts had been getting steadily larger as times were starting to pick up. But it was more and more petticoats that did that. They also used hoop petticoats, what we described as hoops, and the hoops were made of cane or whale baleen. They weren't particularly strong. So if you wanted to get a certain size, you were sort of limited by the strength of the cane or the baleen that you were using. It wasn't until the sprung steel crinoline, which was invented in 1857, went around the world. The patent came out and it was strong and it was light, and all of a sudden ladies got their legs back they'd been pushed with all the petticoats and the rope petticoats that didn't really stick out properly, and they were wading when they were walking with their petticoats. But now they were in a hoop with their legs free. We had been talking about the underwear situation. There was no underwear worn by women in the 1700s. Some people were quicker than others to start to wear pantalettes. There's a thing for the Regency people that say, well, look, no, they didn't wear pantalettes, but there was certainly a phase where they came in. But by the time they got through to the hoops, the risk to a lady's modesty, because the pantalettes were just leggings with a completely open crotch and tied at the waist. So not the best look if your hoop, if your crinoline hoop got blown up in the wind.
0: Well,
1: and believe you me, there were many satirical cartoons about what, how ladies got hooked up on things and how the wind blew and things like that. So they very quickly moved into what they called drawers. And drawers were more gathered. They were still split from front to crotch, but they were much more gathered, so they covered the lady bits a bit more elegantly. Mm-hmm. They also wore a slim modesty petticoat over their legs. So
0: how grateful would you have been to finally have one of those?
1: So the skirts got absolutely enormous. And if you think Gone with the Wind is a bit over the top, actually it's not.
0: You find things that extravagant here?
1: In Tasmania, not quite so much. Mm. We didn't have the extraordinary wealth here in Tasmania that was the south of America, southern states of America. I mean, those slave plantations, those people were seriously rich. And they were also in the industrial north, seriously rich.
0: That's what you get when you exploit and enslave people, yeah.
1: That's it. But that didn't mean to say that we didn't show off some pretty good hoops for ball gear, is in particular ball. Going to the ball was the most exciting thing you could do. Going to the ball was the most lavish dress you would ever go. If you were a clever girl, you would wear choose your wedding dress, and you could change the style of the bodice. So you'd have a separate skirt and a separate bodice. So if you had a ball bodice on, then away you went with the skirt from your wedding dress.
0: And you're going to take people in detail through these eras in this series of talks. And is it, I mean, you've got glorious show and tell in your outfit this evening. What are you wearing?
1: What am I wearing? I'm wearing a Regency outfit. There's no excitement with the crinolines here. It's what they call a bib front, which means the top of it here folds down. It's like it does up like an apron is how it's worked. It's made of a wool voile, which was very fashionable for warmer weather wearing. I was just saying to you that nowadays wool voile or challis is very expensive. Mm. And the most reasonable place to buy it is actually silk saris from India. If you look up heavy saris, you'll find that there's the wool ones there. I think it's probably about an 80-20 mix. I don't think it's pure wool.
0: Yeah.
1: But the pattern is the paisley pattern that was Indian, that was a pattern that was popular back at the turn of the century, sort of 1800s.
0: Thank you for the taster tonight. Clearly it is going to be a ripper of a series with a lot of detail. The lectures start on the 6th of June at Narinna in Battery Point, Saturday afternoons at 2. It'll be half an hour on these fashion eras each time from 1850 through to 1920. Kathy Jenkins, will you be dressing up for them?
1: Yes, I will. Yes. I will quickly say that I'm really, really sorry, but we had to have limited numbers because we've got just a kitchen space to do the talks in.
0: All right.
1: So the talks have completely booked out, which I never, expected.
0: Well done.
1: I was thinking there might be two or three. We've got full houses. So for people who haven't been able to book in, I do promise that we will have more available in the springtime.
0: Yeah.
1: And we'll have it in an outdoor space where, you know, more people can come. The thing that I thought was good is I've got a lovely collection of original fashion illustrations dating through from 1795 through to 1820. So I'll bring those when I do my talks. I'm also collecting antique clothing, and I've got a beautiful, hopefully it will arrive in time, 1840s bodice.
0: Beautiful.
1: That will come. That's my oldest piece.
0: Thank you very much. I made a promise of a hide-and-seek clue I haven't delivered on, which I feel like yelling at me for that. No, I could hear your stories all night. Thank you so much. I hope your next series will give us an excuse to talk again.
1: Yeah.
0: I would really like that. Kathy Jenkins is a volunteer house guide at Narina House. And I'm sorry, you've got to book early if you want to get in on the spring sessions, because these ones have booked out. But you can go and experience this house she's a volunteer guide at in its beauty regardless. You just need to get in earlier for the fashion lecture dates next time. This is Evenings 936 ABC Hobart, ABC Northern Tasmania. All right, 15 seconds away from the next hide and seek clue.
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0: This is Evenings 936 ABC Hobart and ABC Northern Tasmania. Oh, Haki says, for those who can't attend the lectures, may I also recommend Crow's Eye Productions on YouTube? They have an excellent Getting Dressed Like Jane Austen and Getting Dressed Through the Ages, says Haki. Oh, yeah. I think Kathy Jenkins should be releasing her own series of that. Maybe you should film the next talks, Kathy. And this is the moment.
7: 8, 9, 10. Ready or not, it's time to play Tassie Hide and Seek. Will you be the first to find us? Call now, 1-300-222-936.
0: All right, the recap. It's Joel. He's hiding somewhere in Tasmania. You need to figure out where he is. And if you're the first to do so, then you get yourself in the running, in the draw to win a trip for two to Sydney, flights, accommodation, and tickets to see the final episode of the brand new Race Around the World series being filmed. That's what you're playing for. And here is the second clue.
8: Hello, this is Joel Reinberger from Afternoons playing Hide and Seek. Your second clue. You could get bogged down in this spot researching all of its history.
0: What is that? Get you stroking your chin and contemplating. Oh, I forgot that I'd copped a little headbutt, a little uppercut from the dog, and I just stroked my chin and went, ah, that's right, I got a little bruise. I've got to stop wrestling so much with him. I'm never going to stop wrestling so much with him. 1-300-222-936. Two clues in, and there is one more to come. But has Joel given it away for you? Get your seeking hat on. Put your magnifying glass up and peer in to a map of this place. Where is Joel hiding? 1-300-222-936. Reg is in Newtown. G'day, Reg.
9: Yes, good morning, Helen. And good evening, Helen, and good evening, Ted.
0: Thank you. I feel like you've greeted me the whole day, and I appreciate that.
9: I think it might be Coles Bay, because something seems to tell me that there was a restaurant that matched the first clue in Coles Bay.
0: Oh, the Bill Met Pete?
9: Yeah.
0: Okay, I'm afraid it is not Coles Bay on this occasion, Reg. But you were not ruled out from the competition. You can call and guess again another time. Playing hide and seek on Evenings on 936 ABC Hobart, ABC Northern Tasmania. I'm Helen Shield, but on this occasion it is Joel who is hiding. The countdown has happened. It's ready or not, here I come time for you. Need to figure out where he is. Okay, so it's not Ross. It's not the Wooden Boat Centre in Franklin, and now it is also not in my head, I just went, was it Bishan Oak? Was it Bishan Oak? Did you say Bishan Oak? It's not that one either. On evenings, Pete in Gorman's in Coles Bay. Thank you. Coles Bay.

0: Pete in Gormanston is the next to play in Hide and Seek tonight. G'day, Pete.
1: G'day.
0: Hello. Pete, what have been your strengths as a player of Hide and Seek in your life?
1: Well, there was a book made, Peter Rabbit, and there was a bill that met Peter Rabbit in Beaconsfield.
0: Oh, I love
1: children.
0: Children's
1: book.
0: Deeply, people are getting into the lore of the hide and seek challenge. That's a well-formed theory. On this occasion, it has not taken you to the place it needs to get you. But that's a solid outing, Pete. Thank you very much for playing hide and seek on evenings on ABC Radio. Okay, I'll play a song and then I'll give you the final clue. So phone number to have, 1-300-222-936. Or if you're using ABC Listen, there's call and text options there. You can't win this one by texting. You do need to call and to be the first one to tell me the right answer. If you can tell me where Joel is hiding, I will put you in the draw for a trip to Sydney. Flights, accommodation, final episode of the brand new race around the world. You'll be there while it's being filmed. So that's what you're playing for, and I'll give you the last clue after Birds of Tokyo and Lanterns.

0: Birds of Tokyo Lanterns on evenings on 936 ABC Hobart and ABC Northern Tasmania. I'm Helen Shield, and there is a big prize on offer right now for playing hide and seek. I don't know how high the stakes have ever been on you trying to find somebody who's tucked themselves away in a nook, or if they're like little Craigie, just stood and closed their eyes in the middle of the room until they finally figured it out. No, this hide and seek can get you to Sydney.
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0: 1 more clue to figure out where Joel Rheinberger is hiding, and here it is.
2: Hello, this is Joel Rheinberger from Afternoons playing hide and seek. Your third and final clue? This spot is on the Central Plateau, and it's where ancient Peters dug for flavouring whiskey.
0: Several people have been close, but where exactly is he talking about? Maina wasn't the spot, but where is it? 1-300-222-936. Just to recap, if you just flick the radio on, this is hide and seek. You can get in the draw, if you're the first person to solve this, to win your way to Sydney, flights out of Hobart, accommodation for two, and the two of you can go along, be there in the studio for the screening of the final of the new series of Race Around the World. Here's a recap of Joel's clues.
2: Hello, this is Joel Rheinberger from Afternoons playing hide and seek. Your first clue is, it's where Bill met Pete. Your second clue, you could get bogged down in this spot researching all of its history. Your third and final clue, this spot is on the Central Plateau, and it's where ancient Peters dug for flavouring whiskey.
0: That's it. I can't get you any closer than that. 1-300-222-936. Where is Joel hiding? If you're using ABC Listen, just touch call. You don't have to do the dialing of the number if you're using the app, but you do need to get in touch with me. You can't text for this one. You've got to call and be the first person to speak that word of that location into my ears. 1-300-222-936.
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0: Yeah, this game is hide and seek, playing across all programs, across all week on evenings. Win your way into the draw to get along to the final episode taping of the new season of Race Around the World. Let's see how close Clayton in Cape York can get to flinging open the cupboard and finding where Joel's secreted himself. G'day, Clayton.
1: G'day, how are you?
0: I'm well, thanks. What's your strategy when you play hide and seek yourself?
1: Oh, well, you've always really just got to think like the bloke that's hiding.
0: And how is it in Joel Reinberger's mind for you? What's that space like?
1: Well, it's pretty boggy. look, I reckon he'd be somewhere, Central Plateau, he'd have to be at Browns Marsh.
2: You are correct. My spot today is the peat bog at Browns Marsh.
0: You got it, Clayton. That is the answer I needed. You were the first person to tell me the right spot. What gave it away?
1: Oh, well, there's not too many places in Tasmania that use peat, and it's a fantastic little...
2: Correct. My spot today is the peat bog at Browns Marsh.
0: You got it, Clayton.

0: Do you like your whiskey?
1: I like to taste the smoke in my mouth.
0: The more it's like licking an ashtray, the better. Is that the territory we're talking here?
1: Oh, not quite, but a few steps under it.
0: Okay. All right. All right. It's like kissing a smoker rather than licking the ashtray.
1: Close to that, Helen, but not quite.
0: All right, all right. I'll stop making it weird. Clayton, you have just got yourself in the draw. You have won this round of Tassie Hide and Seek, which means you're in the draw to win a trip for two to Sydney, flights and accommodation paid for, and to be at the final episode taping of the new Race Around the World. What do you think of that?
1: Fantastic. It's, yeah, it's always a show that's given me quite an interest, so I'll look forward to it if I win it.
0: Great. Who will your plus one be?
1: I don't know yet. I guess I'll decide in the weeks coming up to it.
0: If you know Clayton, now is the time to start doing very nice things for him, because he needs a plus one and you can start angling for the position. Congratulations. You have solved where Joel Ryanberg is hiding. And keep listening to 936 ABC Hobart and ABC Northern Tasmania for more chances to play hide and seek and win your way into that draw. I'm Helen Shield. The whole lot of leather jacket history after this.

0: Gloria Gaynor, I Will Survive on evenings on 936 ABC Hobart and ABC Northern Tasmania. I'm Helen Shields. Before 10 tonight, a champion Tasmanian martial arts fighter is facing a fight of a different kind after a shocking diagnosis. The community support for him, I hope, is hitting his veins as hard as any treatment going in. Hear about that before 10.
1: When our leaders speak...
2: If you commit to this country, we'll commit to you.
1: When you need to know...
3: Their governments are playing a really, really big role in providing housing. They're not just setting targets for the private sector.
4: You'll hear it

0: ABC News with Noni Edwards. Welfare advocates are cautiously welcoming the government's employment services overhaul, despite warning it doesn't fix deeper structural issues. The proposal would change how job seeker recipients are assessed and supported, with requirements tailored to fit individual abilities. Acting CEO of the Australian Council of Social Services, Edwina McDonald, says the reforms need to address payment suspensions and compliance requirements.
1: We welcome reforms. The question will be, is it the major overhaul of the system that we know is needed? At the moment, the activities they have in the system are not working. People are being asked to do things that are just simply keeping them busy and actually getting in the way of getting, you know, meaningful and sustained employment. What we're not hearing, though, is that they're going to tackle the penalty in the compliance system, and that's really concerning.
0: In New South Wales, a group of women have told the Corruption Watchdog they received preferential treatment during the hiring process at Sydney's Parramatta Council. Nabil Al-Nashar reports.
2: Anna Savorinik, Sue Matthew, Michelle Carter and Leah Sinkowski told the Independent Commission Against Corruption they were given help to get jobs at Parramatta Council. Ms. Savorinik and Ms. Matthew were both given interview questions and their model answers in advance. Ms. Matthew pulled out at the last minute. Both were helped by high-ranking staffer Roxanne Thornton, who was part of a group calling themselves Pink Ladies, along with Angela Jones-Blaney and former CEO Gail Connolly. Ms. Carter told the commission she wrote parts of her own job description and sent it to Ms. Jones-Blaney before she was directly hired. Ms. Sinkowski, who is Ms. Connolly's niece, told the commission she was hired by counsel after her aunt edited her CV and directed Ms. Thornton to meet with her.
0: The ACT government says around 50 everyday Canberrans will be invited to citizens' jury duty to deliberate on how to include a substitute decision-making process in the Territory's voluntary assisted dying scheme. Supported by lawyers, clinicians and carers, they'll advise the government on how the scheme could retain access for someone who loses capacity to give consent. Attorney General Tara Shane says this type of expansion process for the voluntary assisted dying scheme would be a national first.
3: No other Australian jurisdiction has done it yet, and we will show how it can be done and what that can look like. And it may be a template for others, either in process or ultimately in the design. But we are the first.
0: Internationally, Israel's killed a Hamas leader, it says, helped coordinate the October 7 attacks. The BBC's Yolanda Nell has more.
4: There's video footage that shows the Al Rimal neighbourhood of Gaza City packed with people ahead of the Eid al-Adha holiday, people out shopping. And then there's this apartment building the witnesses said was hit by several missiles after they heard an Israeli helicopter overhead. Now, the family of Mohammed Oda has confirmed that he was killed along with his wife and his son. Israel is saying that Mohammed Oda did play a key role in the deadly 7th of October. October attacks in 2023 on Israel. At that time, he was the head of Hamas intelligence, we understand.
0: China and Indonesia have agreed to bolster bilateral relations. The country's foreign ministers have met on the sidelines of a UN Security Council session in New York. The council's been discussing how to uphold the purposes and principles of the UN Charter. Beijing says China and Indonesia have an obligation to ensure the authority and status of UN continues in a world rife with change and turmoil. Unionised workers at Samsung in South Korea have approved a landmark profit-sharing deal, averting a strike at the world's largest memory chip maker. Here's the BBC's Ashana Shukla.
5: It's a win for these workers. We're talking about average bonuses of about $340,000 to $400,000 in some cases. And Samsung agreeing to keep about 10.5% of their profits for these bonuses linked to the profit milestones and stock performances. We've seen the stock's performance has been phenomenal in the last few quarters, driven by huge demand for memory chips that Samsung makes, which are critical components in data centers. We've seen Samsung's, you know, valuation cross $1 trillion. They've reported 700% profit in the Jan to March quarter, and that is where this deal becomes a win. The workers who make these chips also get a share of these profits.
0: Sport and halftime in the Rugby League State of Origin. Queensland's produced a scintillating first half display to lead New South Wales 20 points to 6 in the opening match of at Sydney's Stadium Australia. Rob Toyer opened the scoring for the Maroons in the 9th minute, assisted by a kick from Origin debutant Sam Walker, before converted tries to Thomas Flegler and Hamiso Tabuai-Fido put Queensland 18 points up midway through the period. Blues forward Hudson Young crossed for his side's only 4-pointer of the half.
6: The forecast for Tasmania for Thursday, showers statewide, although tending to rain at times early about the south and east, easing to light showers during the morning and mostly contracting to the north and east by the evening. East to southeasterly winds becoming light and variable during the day. In Launceston, a shower or two with a top of 18. In Burnie, also a shower or two with a top of 17 degrees.
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11: Really, there are three big reasons to hear from a Tasmanian athlete who'll be in after 9:30 tonight. Firstly, she's just competed in three weight divisions in one strength competition. This huge national comp. I don't believe it's ever been done by a competitor before. Secondly, she competes as what's classed as a tested athlete in an untested sport, which is the same as an Olympian who gets drug tested competing in the enhanced games, as you may have just been seeing in recent days. And like in that contest, she still regularly beats people who are doping, even though she's not. I'm interested to hear her take on how the enhanced games have been. And finally, her brother, champion fighter, has lived about as healthy a life as any human can. You want to talk preventative health strategy? He's perfected it. But he has had a shocking diagnosis. And what you hear about the support he's now getting from his friends and the wider community in response to that is definitely worth keeping your radio on for. So that'll be after 9:30 tonight. In the meantime, the reason I've been hitting everybody up about leather jackets tonight, and I would still love to hear from you. If I say leather jacket, what are you picturing? Are you picturing yourself in this moment? Tell me about the peak of your leather jacket life. Are you the Fonz? Would you whip off that coat to reveal a packet of Winnie Blues tucked in the sleeve of your tight white T-shirt? Because you were, or maybe you always will be, a rebel with the utmost cause. I don't know. I'd love to hear about it. You can send me a message, 0438 922 936, about your peak leather jacket moment before someone takes us back in time, the earliest of leather jackets through to the latest and everything in between. After brand new music from Keith Urban with a Doobie Brother. This is a new duet, Keith Urban, Michael McDonald, We Go Back.

0: That is brand new music. Keith Urban with one of the Doobie Brothers, Michael McDonald. Country rock and a yacht rock legend teaming up. On Evenings 936, ABC Hobart and ABC Northern Tasmania, I'm Helen Shield, the leather jacket fashion historian, has not picked up her phone. What it means is I'll follow up with a leather jacket history snapshot another time, potentially tomorrow. What I'm going to do in the meantime, tonight's been very strange. What I'll do in the meantime is sort you out with comprehensive weather information from multiple meteorological sources. And then I will welcome in a woman who I'm really happy to have extra time to chat to for many reasons, her own achievements, reflections on the enhanced games, being somebody who competes in that sort of format as a tested athlete, a la Olympians, against athletes who are openly using performance-enhancing substances. So what's her take on that becoming a formalised competition, not just an unspoken fact? And I really want to hear how her brother's going after a very unexpected cancer diagnosis and the most stunning outpouring of community support for him. So to have extra time to get through all that with her, I'm not unhappy about. To talk leather jackets another time and see if they go all the way back to ancient Egypt. Also pretty stoked about, to be honest. So that's the lay of things. Weather next.
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0: So that was my long-winded way of saying song, weather, song, Camilla Fognaiolo. Song A, with the stunning vocals of Morten Harkett, and he's still got them too. Take on me, aha.

0: Aha, Take On Me. Morten Harkett at 66 now, still hits those notes as cleanly as that. Very impressive. Don't think he smoked a lot of ciggies in his life, Morten. 936 ABC Hobart and ABC Northern Tasmania. I'm Helen Shield, and some weather information in the national forecast for tomorrow. This is our bit.
1: Now, tomorrow we'll continue to see an extensive area of shower and thunderstorm activity through eastern Australia with this low-pressure system and trough. In Tasmania, we continue to see this low-pressure trough extending into eastern parts here, continuing to bring some shower activity, particularly to the east. However, compared to today, Wednesday, those showers are expected to be much lighter. Tomorrow for Hobart, we'll see some of those showers, particularly in the early morning period, and then a top of 18 degrees.
0: I'll take you through some specific places for tomorrow in a couple of minutes. But first, this is what Michael Conway at the Bureau of Meteorology had to say about the rainfall to 9 a.m. this morning and what is still to come for several days ahead on the Country Hour with Tony Briscoe.
2: We've seen falls relatively consistent around the Hobart region, 5 to 15 millimetres, but nearby in Mount Wellington and the other ranges, falls in the 24 hours to 9 a.m. today, around 50 to 60 millimetres. And then looking along the east coast, widespread falls of around 20 to 40 millimetres. And at Grey, we've actually seen 73 millimetres in the 24 hours to 9 a.m.
3: How long will the rain last? When will it dissipate?
2: Yeah, so we're still seeing those rain areas through the northeast, east and southeast, though easing in intensity tonight. We'll still be falling through the early part of

0: Thursday as well, but certainly not as heavy as what we've seen. So it's all driven by a low pressure system, slow moving system, and that's why we've seen these large totals.
1: The next few days, what are we looking at with regard to the weather?
0: Thursday, we are going to see that low pressure system really weaken and move away to the east. So still some rain about the east and southeast in the morning, but easing into the afternoon to just a few showers. Elsewhere, there will be some isolated showers. The wind's really easing significantly as well. So relatively calm day. In terms of temperatures, it's looking quite mild, tops around 16 to 18 degrees, so a little bit above average for this time of year. And then looking ahead to Friday, we'll see isolated showers about the north, west and south, but dry through the east. And that's ahead of a cold front, which looks like moving through overnight Friday into Saturday. So in terms of Friday's temperatures, in the west and the north, tops around 15 to 17. In the east, looking as mild as 17 or 18 degrees even. But that's ahead of that cold front, which will move through as we head into the weekend. So Saturday, showers mainly about the west and the southwest. On Sunday, those showers become more extensive and look like tending to rain over western parts. It looks like we'll see some snow developing as well above about 1,200 metres elevation. Those winds really picking up on Sunday. And so it looks like a pretty chilly day. We'll see temperatures around most parts of 12 to 14 degrees. And then into next week, Monday, looks like an easing in the showers, but that's ahead of another low and front moving through on Tuesday.
2: That's Michael Conway from the Bureau of Meteorology with Tony Briscoe on the Country Hour earlier today. Great time of the day to get a comprehensive weather update between 12 and 1 each day. Usually in the earlier part, he'll get the update. And if you heard me going, no way, in the background, that was because I had today's, this is the dorkiest thing I've ever admitted in my life. That was because I had the latest weather observations open on the Bureau's website and I saw that St Helens, since 9 this morning, has had 65 mils of rain. 65. Are you wearing goggles in St Helens right now in your lounge room? That's wild. 65 mils up Kanani, Mount Wellington as well. Larapuna, Eddiston Points had 44. This is since 9 a.m. today. Fingals managed 28. Some serious rainfall today. And it does mean there are a few warnings in place. I will get to those. As far as tomorrow goes, Launceston, shower or two, 9 to 18 degrees, but just a mil in that on the east coast. Much lower millimetres of rain predicted for you. St Helens, a possible shower, 12 to 17 and 0 to 1 mils. In the Bass Strait Islands, Whitemark, a partly cloudy day, 10 to 17 degrees. Curry might get a shower, 12 to 17, but again, up to a mil of rain in that. On the northwest coast, Burnie, a shower or two, 11 to 17, maybe up to 2 mils. On the west coast tomorrow, Strawn's expecting a possible shower, 9 to 17, again, maybe a mil. In the Derwent Valley, New Norfolk, a shower or two, 11 to 16, still could be 1 to 9 mils tomorrow in the valley. And in the southeast, Huonville, showers easing, 11 to 17, but still could be between 2 and 15 mils coming. Similar for Hobart, showers easing, 12 to 18 and 3 to 15 mils in that. As far as warnings, let me go with the TAS alert ones first because there's a new system of similar to fire warnings. They're all coming under the same approach. So three places are at flood advice level, asking you to monitor conditions. And what it means to be at advice level is that in the next 24 hours, flooding in nearby streams and rivers is likely. It means some low-lying properties could get isolated and property, livestock, equipment, crops need to be taken care of. And driving there could be dangerous as well. So this is true for the South Esk River, Fingal and surrounds, for St Mary's and low-lying areas around St Mary's Rivulet, and also St Paul's River between Royal George and Avoca and surrounding low-lying areas there. So if you have a flood emergency plan, check it now and monitor conditions. Know that you're ready and where you'll go as a safer place if things do get more dangerous. 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Otherwise, if it's life-threatening, 000, and if you need the SES, 132500. 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As far as the other warnings go, the severe weather warning's been cancelled for the Furneaux Islands, northeast and east coast. The sheep graziers warning's been cancelled. Those flood warnings are still there. And the only wind warning is there's still a strong warning in place tonight for the central north, upper east and southwest coasts. And that's it. It's been cancelled for other spots and there are none in place for tomorrow.
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2: So much to talk to this next exceptional athlete and human about a feat she's managed in a competition I believe no competitor has before, about what's happening with the brother and the way people are rallying about him after a shocking cancer diagnosis, and also about a competition she's starting to kind of redefine the way anybody and everybody can get involved in strength sports. So, yeah, let's take the time and really get into all of that in the next few minutes on Evenings after Xavier Rudd and Let Me Be.

0: Xavier Rudd, Let Me Be, on Evenings on 936 ABC Hobart and ABC Northern Tasmania. I figure if you care about rugby league and the state of origin, you're probably listening to ABC Sport Digital, or you've pulled up ABC Sport on ABC Listen, the app. But if you care for a passing glance at halftime, Maroons up over the Blues 22-6. Bit early to call it a drubbing, but it's not looking wonderful for the Blues at this stage.
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0: There's so much going on in sport and in life to check in with one of the most impressive sporting families this state has produced in the world of strength and martial arts. Camilla Fognolo, hello.
2: Hello, Helen. Thanks for having me on.
0: What a pleasure. Can we start with the sporty stuff and then talk about the health stuff with your brother?
2: Of course.
0: Your latest accomplishments. Has anybody ever competed in three weight divisions in one strength competition at one time?
2: Not that I'm aware of, no. No, there are very few that I know of who have done two. But yes, the first and second of May, I did contest the Australia's strongest national strongman championships. In three weight classes over 2 days.
0: For somebody who doesn't understand what that means, it's like if you weigh 30 kilos, you typically can't lift something which is as heavy as somebody who weighs 60 kilos, who probably can't lift something as heavy as somebody who weighs 100 kilos. So how much weight did you give away? What did you weigh in at versus compete at, Camilla?
2: Well, that's a bit of a trick question in itself. The format for this competition was different to any that I've done before. So to answer your question briefly, I had to weigh in under 64 kilograms and I competed in the under 73 division, the under 64 division and the open weight class division, so no weight limit. And the reason I say it in such a backwards way is because it turned out that the under 73 division ran on Friday afternoon, starting at, I think it was 3 o'clock. But I had to weigh in under 64 kilograms, which is quite an ordeal for me. I dehydrate quite severely, on Friday morning.
0: Oh.
2: Where usually there's a 24-hour time frame to rehydrate. In this case, I had 4 or 5 hours to rehydrate before I had to stop in order to not possibly vomit on the competition floor.
0: How did your tummy feel?
2: I do have a superpower of being a human TARDIS, so that served me quite well in this instance. I was bloated and I didn't feel quite myself when I did the first couple of events, but overall I was very happy with how I dealt with that particular situation.
0: Yeah, bloated and a belly full of chicken and rice and cheeseburgers or whatever you were loading with at this point, and then picking up an Atlas stone, which is a giant ball of cement, and essentially plopping it into your lap, into said bloated belly. That just doesn't sound like a good time.
2: Look, It has its hazards, I tell you.
0: Oh my goodness! Is there any, inadvertent bodily functions which happen on the floor in competitions where you push your body this hard?
2: There most definitely are. Wow. I happen to be one of I don't know. I consider myself one of few. I haven't had any accidents yet, but I know. Yes, there are plenty of women who have lots of accidents, which is perfectly fine. It's pelvic floor weakness generally, which can be addressed. And I do know of at least two males who had accidents. Mm-hmm.
0: Mm. I'm surprised it's as few as that. Yeah. I mean, people have poo running down their legs on marathons. You know, bodies just, they evacuate things when they're under that much stress.
2: They do. Yep. They definitely do. But no, thankfully, and touch wood, I have yet to experience one of those moments.
0: Mm-hmm. Look, there'd be a bunch of people who do yoga going, someone farts every class in what
2: of course.
0: Do. You know, it's just part of life.
2: Sometimes they have lumps, you know, it is what happens.
0: So you competed. I mean, this is exactly what you hoped to be talking about when you came on the radio tonight, wasn't it? So you
2: I'm an open book,
0: on the
2: Ellen,
0: floor.
2: Let's go.
0: Yeah. In this incredible feat, what was, do you happen to know the heaviest weight of your competitor in the, your heaviest competitor in the open category?
2: No, the open category for men and women, they don't need to weigh in at all for obvious reasons, but I would estimate around 160 kilos.
0: This is the one polite environment where you can estimate somebody's weight and it's not making it weird.
2: yes, exactly.
0: So you weighed in under 64 and competed to get somebody 2.5 times your body weight.
2: Yeah, that is correct. I know the podium, the winner of the open division, I think she walks around somewhere between 110, 115 kilos. Just for perspective.
0: Yeah, double.
2: And about 6 foot tall.
0: You're mad. You really are. You're mad. So how did you go in each of your divisions?
2: So in the under 73s, I won that one. And 64s the next morning, I also won that, which is amazing. I'm very, very pleased with that outcome. And in the open weight class, I came sixth. So I'm actually, yeah, really happy with that. If I had been a little fresher, like obviously I nitpick my own performances to see where I could have potentially ended up. And if I'd been a little bit more confident and backed myself on a few events, I possibly could have scraped into fifth, but I wasn't going to place any higher than that. The ladies are just too big, too strong. Mm. That was where I ended up on the day. And, yeah, I was quite happy with that result.
0: Yeah, do you ever see the movie Twins?
2: Yes.
0: So
2: yes.
0: You standing next to the people who beat
2: Danny
0: you
2: DeVito.
0: In the open section. Yeah. That is how you
2: thanks,
0: laid
2: Helen.
0: Out in my mind.
2: I feel so good about it all now. Always wanted to be a dumpy little balding guitar
0: no,
2: man.
0: On the, it was in the 64 and the 73, you're definitely Arnold.
2: There's some tall girls in there too, actually. But, yes, in the 64s, I'm probably one of the biggest.
0: Mm-hmm. This is Camilla Fognolo, possibly regretting coming on 936 ABC Hobart and ABC Northern Tasmania tonight. I'm Helen Scheel, getting scratched out of her phone contact book. As if you can hear some scraping noises, that's a pen rubbing me out. And you are creating a new competition for accessibility in the sport. What's that going to look like?
2: So one of the biggest problems in strongman is that it is for the strong. So people will turn up to a competition and the weights are all pre-set. So you can either lift them or you can't. And I think a lot of people would never even bother trying it because it just seems so unachievable. They're weights that, you know, people wouldn't even dream of doing it. And then also if you're older or smaller or any of the preconceived notions that we have that limit us physically, you just wouldn't even give it a go. Mm. So my partner and I have developed a new federation called Strongmania, where any able-bodied person can participate. It doesn't matter your age or your weight.
0: What about if you've got a disability?
2: We haven't yet got adaptive, but ooh, depending on the disability, that is something we will look forward to or look to in the future.
0: Yeah, cool.
2: For now, we are focusing on the main weight classes, but every athlete chooses their own weight. So it doesn't matter where you are, complete novice or beginner.

0: as you want, and everybody competes on the same floor together. There's no, you know, the elitism of the heavyweights going on their own and the lightweights or whatever. Everyone's together, everybody encourages each other, and we just want to make, I mean, Strongman has given me so much and I'm so grateful for it. I want everybody to be able to be a part of that.
1: And anybody, it's sort of like the fun run principle, isn't it? Where you might have somebody signing on for the Burnie 10 who is an Olympic athlete who needs that time to qualify for something. And then you've got somebody else who's walking the distance and it'll be the first time they've ever gone that far. But everybody gets to. And it's bringing that to strength.
0: Exactly. And it is exactly that analogy you've just used, or comparison, because it would be challenging for someone like me because the events are for heaviest weight or greatest distance. So I could push myself to my absolute limit right next to you, who could do what is going to be a challenge for you in that event. And there's no discrimination. We're on the same equipment. We're doing the same thing. You're pushing yourself, I'm pushing yourself, and our experience or relative strength doesn't matter.
1: And you're not going to mock me if I wee myself and cry.
0: Absolutely not. I'll be clapping right along.
1: And for anybody who has signed up for a fun run before with that comparison, setting yourself a timeline and a specific goal, the power of that can really change your achievements in a workout, right?
0: Absolutely. Yeah. I mean, everybody knows that stepping outside your comfort zone it's terrifying. But, to actually have some time, look at the events and go, yeah, you know, this is what I think is realistic. Talk to your friends, talk to a coach, someone who's more experienced, reach out and get some input. But, yeah, absolutely taking that first step of planning ahead to do something that, yeah, I think everybody should take the opportunity to do something that scares them.
1: Yeah, and if anything's going to make you turn up for training, it's knowing that you're going to get up in front of people and lift things on the other side of it.
0: Yeah.
1: Could stay in bed or could turn up because that thing is now 6 weeks away, you know.
0: Exactly.
1: Yeah.
0: Exactly right.
1: And what sort of theatre and drama will you let anybody step into to compete at Strongmania?
0: Well, the whole point of Strongmania, as you might have guessed from the name of it, is we're sort of trying to meld the theatrics of, like, American wrestling,
1: yes,
0: with strongman. So it's our pilot year. We are just trying to grow and not hemorrhage too much money, but we really do want to make it something really special for the athletes. I mean, both myself and Carl have competed a lot over the last years, and we feel that what's lacking is a focus on the athletes. So at the qualifying rounds, we do athlete interviews for everyone. They all get to have their moment where the cameras are on them, everything's filmed. But what's more exciting is going to be the final that we will hold here in SA late in the year in December. And at that, we're going to have all of the athletes coming out to their own intro music. They're going to be smoke machines and cold lasers and title belt, hopefully prize money. We just want to make something where the athletes really feel like they've been recognised for all of the effort that goes into making it to something like this.
1: Right. So if you're 75 and you've been doing pump classes for a long time,
0: yep,
1: you can step onto the mat in a smoke machine and your theme music and show people what you've been working so hard at.
0: Of course you can, yeah, absolutely. So if you make the finals, I don't think we'll have all the theatrics at every qualifier this year, but we're working towards it. But absolutely, if you make the final, that could be your time to shine.
1: I don't want you and Carl to end up in bankruptcy court having to declare that smoke machines have brought the two of you undone. But we wanted them at every round.
0: Oh, well, yes, we're trying our best. We've got neon signs and banners that we're going to take to qualifiers, or we have taken already.
1: Yeah.
0: And, yeah, fancy medals and, yeah, like a big title belt, which I think that's pretty cool.
1: Oh, this is Camilla Fognolo on Evening. So 936 ABC Hobart, ABC Northern Tasmania, to have just achieved another first.

0: in the strongman sport, competing in those three divisions and taking out two titles and a sixth, and then launching Strongmania. Is that a symbol of the transition your sporting career is taking right now?
1: Yeah, it definitely is. So, yes, I'm now focusing on promoting Strongmania, but I'm trying to do that through my achievements. So I'm going to keep competing, and I would like, my vision is that competing alongside me is more of a draw card than, how should we say, a demotivator for people. So, yes, I've obviously competed a lot over the years, and I know what the athlete experience should feel like, and I know what it currently does feel like. And yeah, personally, I feel like it's quite lacking both nationally and internationally. So we just want to make something better for the strongman athletes, and different, not just better, but completely different. This format, like I said, makes it so inclusive for more people. But yeah, so I intend to compete, as I've said to you before, until competition starts to go a little bit sideways, and yeah, really focus on promoting this competition and bringing it to the masses, hopefully.
0: Right. While the foo-foo valves have not blown, you're still in the game.
1: Exactly.
0: I think the last time we spoke, I drew the comparison of you're like an Olympian competing at the enhanced games and still winning the titles. And now the enhanced game has happened, and that has happened at the tested athletes who compete in the Olympics are still beating people
1: yes.
0: who are on serious regimes over years of performance enhancing drugs. What have you made of it?
1: Of the enhanced games itself? Yeah. Look, it's an interesting, I could talk about this sort of thing for hours, Helen, you don't have this sort of time, but I will give a few thoughts on it. I think the enhanced games was blatant moneymaker to sell PEDs and protocols for enhancements. But I don't know how well the advertising goes. A lot of people are saying that it makes it, people think that they should go on PEDs because these athletes at the enhanced games were on them. But they didn't actually break many world records. Mm. I think there were maybe two in the swimming, and that was with the suits that were banned years ago. So I think it was really a highlight that you don't have to take performance enhancing drugs to be elite in your sport. I mean, I'm as you just pointed out, I'm a walking testament of that. I am lifetime drug free, and I am, I feel irky even saying it, but I am the most decorated strongman athlete that Australia's ever produced. No one's ever had a world's strongest woman or world's strongest man here in Australia. And yeah, that is definitely done through, yeah, just hard training and dedication. And again, that's showing that drug-free athletes can compete against enhanced athletes. It is possible. And that's, again, what Strongmania is trying to point out. It is not tested, but it doesn't matter. Everybody can just, regardless of your stature and your beliefs, you are welcome to just have a go and see where you stack up.
0: Do you feel like the enhanced games has really just illustrated the point you have been making for a long time?
1: Yeah, I don't know that it played out exactly how they had planned it, and I don't even understand why they chose some of the things that they chose, like the deadlift example, because it's my sport, so I'll have a look at that. But they had a deadlift world record attempt in the open men, but the two open men who were trying to break the deadlift world record, one didn't break the deadlift world record, and two have been enhanced for ever.
0: Right.
1: So I'm not sure what was the point of that.
0: Mm. Camilla, I would love to take a moment, reset, and then hear how things are going with your brother and his health, if that's okay.
1: Of course.
0: Camilla Fognaiolo, on 936 ABC Hobart, ABC Northern Tasmania. I'm just going to play this 15-second promo and then check in on Priscus.
2: 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Can the Devils unite Tassie AFL supporters?
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0: Yeah, this is Evenings on ABC Radio. I'm Helen Shield. Camilla Fognolo is Australia's most successful strongman athlete ever. And now the founder of a new competition called Strongmania. Her brother is also an incredible athlete, MMA fighter, Priscus Fognolo. Camilla, it's hard to imagine somebody who has lived the preventative health best case scenario better than you or your brother. You know, how healthy a life has Priscus led?
1: He is just a good man, doesn't smoke, doesn't drink, obviously trains like a demon, always has. Yeah, his news of his diagnosis was a massive, massive shock.
0: Cancer is an unjust bastard.
1: It is.
0: What has the community response been like for Priscus and his family since he went public about a testicular cancer diagnosis?
1: It was Hamish McLaren started the GoFundMe for him. It was while I was away in Sydney, actually. And it was overwhelming. It was just so beautiful to read the tributes and so many of them to him and the impact that he has had on so many lives in Tasmania, Australia and internationally, really, through his through judo and through martial arts and mixed martial arts. It was just beautiful. I really hope that he sees that as what as it is, and actually recognises the impact that he has had on so many people.
0: How's he doing?
1: He's doing really well. You'll probably find this amusing. So in true Pris fashion, I messaged him. He has to have 4 rounds of chemotherapy. And he was just starting his third round and I asked him how he was going. I think it was a couple of days in and asked him how he was going and he said, oh, yes, life is getting back to normal. You know, the kids are back at school and Bonnie's back at work. And I said to him, oh, if Bonnie's at work, then does that mean you drove yourself to chemotherapy? And he goes, no, I cycled in this morning. It was really nice. He cycled himself to his chemotherapy appointment. So, yeah, that's just, I guess, a little snapshot of who he is.
0: I hope he wheeled the bike into the ward. I don't want it to get nicked from out the front. Do you mind if I just sit it next to the chair while you stick this in my vein?
1: I hope he wore full lycra when he went in.
0: Oh.
1: But, no, he seems to be doing really well. All of the results are coming back quite positive and he should be all done with chemo very early June.
0: God. Chemo is horrific. It's like someone described it to me as sort of poisoning you just enough to kill the cancer but not quite kill you. I can't imagine how much horrific for anybody, but for somebody whose body has been so strong and such a weapon and an asset, I imagine there would be an extra layer of difficulty to having to go through that.
1: I think all of it, the level, like the sense, and again, like Pris isn't the most forthcoming with talking about his feelings on things, so, but I can't imagine the feeling of betrayal, really, you know, from a body that has done nothing but, well, I guess it served you so well for so many years, and then not only the cancer, but then the trauma of chemo as well. But even on that, he's just doing so well. He's very inspirational.
0: Is he finding he can turn his warrior mindset to his treatment?
1: I don't think he's even really thinking about it, Helen. It is just something that has to be done, like the same stoic

0: from the very first day when he called me and told me, I was like, how do you feel about it? And he said, well, I'll just do what I'm told to do and there's no point in stressing about it. And he's absolutely right. Like, stress is such a, it's such a damaging, I don't know if you'd even call it emotion, but it is such a, it's so damaging to the body and the mind, but it's so unavoidable for most of us. And yet he seems to have this ability to just put it to the side and get on with life.
1: Thank you so much for the update. And please, you know, add to the chorus of love and well wishes from me.
0: Absolutely. On that, can I just throw in there too that we have made the Tasmanian leg of Strong Mania, which is on the 12th of July at Leviathan in Moona. We've actually made that a fundraising event for Pris.
2: Yay!
0: Yeah, which is, it's really beautiful. And it's not so much for the fundraising. I mean, the GoFundMe was incredible, but I would really love to see it be more of a tribute to him and for people to show up and show how much of an impact he made on their lives through strength training. In this example, I know that another few people are doing like mixed martial arts fights and martial arts seminars and things for him or in his honour. But this one is, yeah, Strongman is what he got me into, and I know that he's changed people's lives through strength. So this is, yeah, a little tribute to him.
1: Strongmania is the event at Leviathan in Moona, and you've got till July. That's enough time to pick up a whole lot of heavy stuff and get ready. Camilla Fognolo, thank you so much. On Evenings on 936 ABC Hobart and ABC Northern Tasmania. The Beach Boys, wouldn't it be nice?

0: Last words from the Beach Boys on Evenings Tonight on ABC Radio. 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
1: In your neighbourhood...
2: In a Tassie perspective, yeah. Every 3 years you could build a new stadium.
1: Around the nation...
3: Well, without relitigating the wars, blah, blah, blah.
1: Or across the globe.
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1: When the news unfolds...
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7: ABC News with Noni Edwards. Policy experts are warning that JobSeeker is already complex to a fault as the government announces big changes to the employment system. The proposed changes would make assessment and support tailored to fit individual abilities and circumstances compared to a one-size-fits-all model. Christa

0: Viraj from Sydney Law School has studied the employment scheme. He says recent research has shown that complexity has been its downfall.
1: When, you know, Deloitte, the consulting agency, wrote its massive assurance review of the targeted compliance framework, the complexity was the main problem. I am concerned that making it more complex won't help.
0: A group of women have told the Corruption Watchdog they received preferential treatment during the hiring process at Sydney's Parramatta Council. Nabil Al-Nasha reports.
2: Anna Savorinik, Sue Matthew, Michelle Carter and Leah Sinkowski told the Independent Commission Against Corruption they were given help to get jobs at Parramatta Council. Ms. Savorinik and Ms. Matthew were both given interview questions and their model answers in advance. Ms. Matthew pulled out at the last minute. Both were helped by high-ranking staffer Roxanne Thornton, who was part of a group calling themselves Pink Ladies, along with Angela Jones-Blaney and former CEO Gail Connolly. Ms. Carter told the commission she wrote parts of her own job description and sent it to Ms. Jones-Blaney before she was directly hired. Ms. Sinkowski, who is Ms. Connolly's niece, told the commission she was hired by counsel after her aunt edited her CV and directed Ms. Thornton to meet with her.
0: Two men accused of separately helping move millions of dollars allegedly stolen through business email scams have been refused bail in the ACT Magistrates Court. Zakasha Marlin reports.
3: The men, aged 53 and 49, faced court today accused of separate roles in moving money stolen through business email compromise scams. Money mules transfer illegally obtained money through bank accounts to hide where it came from. The 53-year-old man is accused of dealing with more than $1 million in alleged proceeds of crime, while a 49-year-old is separately accused of helping move more than $1.5 million. Police allege the stolen money in each case was converted into gold bullion, cash and cryptocurrency. Both men will return to court at a later date.
0: Internationally, Israel has killed a Hamas leader it says helped coordinate the October 7 attacks. The BBC's Yolanda Nell has more.
4: There's video footage that shows the Al Rimal neighbourhood of Gaza City packed with people ahead of the Eid al-Adha holiday, people out shopping. And then there's this apartment building that witnesses said was hit by several missiles after they heard an Israeli helicopter overhead. Now, the family of Mohammed Oda has confirmed that he was killed along with his wife and his son. Israel is saying that Mohammed Oda did play a key role in the deadly 7th of October attacks in 2023 on Israel. At that time, he was the head of Hamas intelligence, we understand.
0: Pope Leo says he is greatly concerned by the ongoing war in Ukraine. The pontiff's comments come as Moscow vows to step up its attacks on Kyiv. Russia says the new wave of strikes will target decision-making centres and command posts. Pope Leo says this will only lead to more heartbreak.
5: War does not solve problems, but aggravates them. It does not build security, but multiplies suffering and hatred. Where missiles and drones fall, hope also falls. Homes and places of worship are destroyed, and innocent lives are shattered.
0: Police in Spain have raided the headquarters of the governing Socialist Party. The BBC's Paul Moss has more.
6: The allegations of corruption keep piling up in Spain. This is a country where the Prime Minister's brother and wife have been charged with influence peddling, where the former leader of his Socialist Party has just been placed under formal investigation, and with a former minister and prime ministerial aide already on trial. Now it seems Spanish police are broadening their inquiry to other party figures. Those accused deny any wrongdoing, but last Saturday saw a huge demonstration in Madrid with protesters demanding the Prime Minister resign. Those calls now seem likely to get even louder.
0: NASA's revealed details of its plan to construct a base on the moon, with the agency believing the facility could cover hundreds of square kilometres in size. The first of three-phase plan, expected to run between now and 2029, will see NASA make lunar travel a high-reliability endeavour. The next phase is planned to be permanent habitation on the moon, with several outposts planned in the long term. Beyond those plans, the US Space Agency says it hopes to then plant the stars and stripes on Mars someday. ABC News.

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2: Yes, well, hello, and how are you? Philip Clark with you on ABC Radio. This is Nightlife. We are right across the country, and great to be with you too. I hope you've been enjoying the footy, if you've been listening to that, and if not, listen to us, because we have got plenty on as well in this first hour of the program. Right across the country, and wherever you are, you should be getting us loud and clear. Don't have any problems with reception, it doesn't seem, until later. It's 6 past 8 in Western Australia, South Australia and the Northern Territory, it's 24 to 10. And, well, of course, with Radio Australia, we are right through the Pacific as well. Moresby at 6 past 10. I bet you they're watching the State of Origin rugby league game in Moresby, with the Papua New Guinea Chiefs all set to enter the competition in a couple of years. Honiara and Port Vila, it's 6 past 11. And in Tuvalu, Fiji, Kiribati, it's just gone 6 and a bit past midnight. In Tonga and Samoa, it's 6 and a bit past 1. Good to be with you. You should be getting us loud and clear across Australia on broadcast. You can get us on digital, of course, and grab us through the ABC Listen app. That's a great way to grab our podcasts as well. And you can stream us on the website, abc.net.au/nightlife. Coming up first up tonight, I'm going to have a chat with Deborah Laurie. Deborah was the first woman to fly commercially in Australia. And you know what? She's still flying. The oldest female commercial pilot in the world. I know, she is a serious achiever, Deborah Laurie. I'll speak with her in this hour. It's quite something. If you want to grab our podcasts, by the way, and I will put Deborah Laurie back as a podcast a bit later when the program's finished. Grab us on the ABC Listen app. There's lots of stuff there. By the way, if you want to listen to us, we've got the very interesting discussion about housing with Cameron Murray and May Azizi, which I had in the first hour, which exploded a lot of myths. You know, do we build enough houses? The answer seems to be probably yes. Does Airbnb have an effect on housing availability? Probably not. Will the government's changes do much? Probably not. have a listen to it anyway. It's not iconoclastic, but it's interesting. And I think myth bubble bursting as well. It's on the ABC Listen app. Check it out. Just put Nightlife into the search bar. 1-300-800-222 is my number. You can text me 0467-922-702 if you would like to grab a line as well. By the way, the Blues have just won the first State of Origin game, 22-20. It's a remarkable victory, because they were down 20-6 at one stage. Queensland was well ahead, and I think everyone thought they'd win. But New South Wales have come back to win 22-20. Queensland failed to score in the second half at all. And New South Wales overcome a deficit of 20-6, as I say, at one point, to come all the way back. Nathan Cleary, instrumental in the victory, as always. Anyway, most interesting game. If you've been wondering what the result was, 1-300-800-222 is my number. Coming up on the program, aviation pioneer Deborah Laurie joined me recently at a literary event to talk about her remarkable life and career, and I'll talk with her. You might know her better under a former name, Deborah Wardley. Debbie Wardley, do you remember? From her landmark legal fight to become Australia's first female commercial pilot, to the decades of experiences she gained in the cockpit as she became the world's longest flying female commercial airline pilot. She's written a memoir titled Touching the Sky, which describes how she began flying lessons as a teenager and obtained a private flying licence at just 18, then logged the hours required to qualify as a flying instructor, and then, because she wanted to fly as an airline pilot, and applied to fly as a pilot with ANSET. Reg ANSET was having none of it, and she was met with sexism and sex discrimination and strident misogyny, but she fought it all, legal battles right up to the High Court, famously taking on Reg ANSET, and she won, and followed a long and successful professional career, both here and in the Netherlands. So that's first up in Nightlife tonight. Nightlife news breakdown led by Jack Quayle tonight. We'll look at some of the issues in Canberra, particularly the government's tax changes. And it's Wednesday, so we'll talk economics. Ian Verinder's on leave this week, but so Gareth Hutchins.

0: leaf and benefits. Not that there's going to be an increase in benefits, so don't get too excited. Interesting new research out from RMIT about the cost of over-ordering fast food. The amount of food that is wasted will astonish you. That's a bit later in the program. We'll play the Mighty Challenge, of course. And do we need to reconsider how we use our agricultural land or how the government supports this? We'll have a chat about that. Some interesting stuff around in the last hour of the program. Also, tell me about how you learnt to drive. There's some... There's an interesting little story about Australia's first female driving instructor, speaking of first females. And I wonder how you learnt to drive. 1-300-800-222 is my number. So we'll do all that. We've got plenty of time to do it as well. And I would love you to be part of it. If you would like to join us, 1-300-800-222.
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0: Well, yes, to the remarkable Deborah Laurie, they told her that women can't fly commercial airliners. They told her that women were not welcome in the cockpit. They told her that women could not work and have a family. She told them that she'd see them in court. And in the late 1970s, Deborah Laurie broke barriers to become Australia's first female pilot for a major commercial airline. She's now been inducted into the Australian Aviation Hall of Fame. So let's head to a recent literary event where I interviewed Deborah about her newly released memoir, Touching the Sky.
3: Welcome, everybody. My guest is Deborah Laurie, and we're talking about her book, Touching the Sky. To many of you, I suspect, to me, probably people of an earlier generation, you would better know Deborah Laurie as Debbie Wardley. Because Debbie Wardley was one of those touchstones of feminist power in the 70s and 80s when we thought, you know, maybe the world is changing and this is the woman that's going to change it for us. She was Australia's first female pilot for a major commercial airline. She started that process in 78. She began a hard battle with Ansett Airlines, which we'll talk about, and eventually they were forced to allow her to fly. She changed the country and the outlook for women in relation to aviation and so many other things. Until then, at least in commercial airlines, women were expected to trawl the aisle serving coffee. They were certainly not expected to be in the first officer's seat or, God forbid, the captain's chair. Deborah changed all that. She launched an historic case with the Victorian Equal Opportunity Board. She won. Ansett appealed, along with all kinds of dirty legal manoeuvres along the way.

0: to be stopped. They appealed, in fact, all the way to the High Court. Guess what? Debbie Wardley won. So she took to the skies in Fokkers, I think it was, first Deb and then Jets. She is now the longest flying female pilot in the world. And I just checked with her at lunch and she's not hanging up her wings yet. So she's coming to an airport near you. Deb, good evening to you. Welcome anyway.
1: Thanks, Philip. Thank you.
0: It's terrific to have you with us. There's that wonderful moment when you're 16. Your mum's driven you to Moorabbin Airport. Those of you who know Melbourne would know Moorabbin. And she can't learn to drive yet. She's not old enough. But she's in an aeroplane with an instructor. And they're doing what's called touch-and-go manoeuvres. Explain what they are, Deb.
1: Touch-and-go circuits, which is when you teach a trainee to take off and land. You do just a quick circuit around the airport so you can get as many landings in as possible in the hour lesson. And I was there for my lesson of touch-and-goes with the instructor that particular... You're talking about the day I went solo, yeah?
0: I am talking about this day, that's right. So touch-and-go, you land, take off, land, take off... She lands, the instructor gets out of what would be my chair, no, your chair, and he says, okay, just do one circuit.
1: Yeah.
0: How old are you?
1: 16, yeah. So he cut the lesson short, which I was quite disappointed about because I only had one lesson a month, so I was looking forward to doing the whole hour. But he... said he said make this a full stop, so we stopped, and he started asking me all these questions, and I thought, oh, what's he's checking my knowledge for a whole bunch of things. And then he said, just make one circuit. He opened the door, jumped out on the wing, slammed the door, and he's off. And I was just left there with this engine running, and I thought, oh well, I'm going to have to do this. And so I flew my first circuit, take off and landing, on my own that day.
0: But see, I know. But here's the thing, it gets worse. Because she goes back to the VW, which her mum has driven her out to the Moorabbin Airport in, which she later buys for $300. I think she got a steal.

0: just going through a phase that I would eventually get over and move on from there. And we drove home. Mum was surprised to see me back a little bit earlier, but we're driving home and I'm in this kind of a trance thinking about what I've just done. And she is trying to engage in conversation with me and I'm not responding. And she goes, "What is wrong with you?" You know, and I said, "Well, Mum, I just flew by myself." And my poor mother just went as white as a sheet. She never dreamt that that was ever going to happen. She just thought, you know, if she had have known, I feel sorry for her. But no.
1: It was quite something. Yeah, you loved it, didn't you, from the beginning? I mean,
0: No.
1: What, flying?
0: Yeah, no.
1: Go on.
0: My first lesson was very traumatic.
1: Tell me.
0: I had I couldn't even adjust the seat properly. I couldn't figure that out. And I thought, if I can't figure this out, how am I going to figure out the whole rest of it? I had a dress on, which was totally the wrong thing to be wearing. So I was just an awkward teenager. And I was better equipped for the second lesson. But I'd been sitting in the back seat watching my father learning to fly, and it looked a lot easier from the back seat. So it was quite a challenge, but I needed to go solo to prove to my father that I could do it. So I hung in there, and it wasn't until I went solo that I got the bug to fly.
1: Okay. It got pretty quickly into your bloodstream, though, didn't it? That bug.
0: Yeah.
1: So by 18, you've got a commercial pilot's license, is that right?
0: That's right, yeah.
1: Wow.
0: Yeah.
1: That means pretty soon after that, of course, she can take passengers. So she decides to fly her mum. Well, she decides is a moot point, but her mum accompanies her, put it that way, on a flight to Canberra.
0: Yeah.
1: Tell me what happened.
0: Yeah, I needed to subject my mother to some more torture. So I said to her, she wanted to go to an engagement party in Canberra, and I had this great idea.

0: gorge I thought had water in it, right? So I'm looking around for this Lake George, and my mother can tell that I'm getting flustered, and she goes, is there anything wrong? And I'm saying, just shut up, Mum. I am concentrating. And she said, concentrating on what? And I said, on where we are. And she said, I know exactly where we are. And I looked at her and I thought, well, how can you know exactly where we are? And she had grown up or spent a lot of her life, earlier life, around Canberra. So she knew the area very well. She said, that's Lake George over there and da-da-da-da, and that's Canberra that way. And I thought, I had to trust her, of course. I thought, yes, yes, okay. And, of course, she was right, and I was just mortified. I'm sitting there, I've done all this training, I've got this amazing licence, and my mother has to navigate.
1: See, this is the worrying thing for me, because I don't like to think a 737 pilot like Deborah this has a map on her knee as she's looking out the window saying, where are we, Mum? But that was it.
0: Yeah, it was.
1: So, these are little aeroplanes, and you're navigating visually. You're looking down at the ground thinking, do I recognise anything down there?
0: That's correct. Yeah.
1: Dear, oh dear. What's worse, taking off or landing?
0: Worse? No. They're both good. They're both fun. So, no. The most sort of challenging, I think, is probably landing, yeah.
1: I can believe that. This is why passengers always give a little round of applause. I think they still do this, don't they, when we land?
0: What sort of landing it is, I think. Anyway.
1: You set your sights. You're good at school, you're good at maths, you're good at science, you're a good student, and you could do lots of things. But it's hard to believe now, this is back in the 70s, it's hard to believe that there were the pathways for women into lots of things, particularly aviation, were non-existent, closed. It is incredible to believe. It wasn't the case overseas. There were overseas female pilots, weren't there?
0: There were not very many. I think there were probably around 100, and most of them were in the United States, and they had been there. I think the first one was there from 1974, so 4 years or 5 years prior to me. But there weren't a lot.
1: No. And in Australia, there were exactly zero commercial pilots. And there was a giant behemoth sitting in the way of anybody ever becoming a commercial pilot, at least with Ansett Airlines, and that was Reg Ansett. And he was not going to have a bar of it. So you apply, you become, I mean, your instructor gives you first class ratings, etc. You apply to be interviewed by Ansett. What happens?
0: Well, when you talk about applying, it's not like today where you put an online application or something. It was by letter. And I kept getting responses to the letters, you know, thank you very much for this letter and let us know when you've got more hours, more experience and so on and so forth. And that went on for about a year. And what they were trying to do was stall me until I turned 27, because at the age of 27, you were no longer eligible for pilot training programs in those days. So I kind of upped the ante and wrote a letter to say, how come is it that the people I'm training to be pilots are now getting jobs with your airline and you're not even interviewing me? Basically, I said that a bit more politely. And they started the interview or selection process from that point, which I went through, which was a two-staged interview process followed by a psychological all-day testing. And I was expecting a good outcome from that, but that wasn't the case. They wrote to me and said, you've been unsuccessful in your application. Good luck with the rest of your career. Now, back then, I didn't know this, but I do know it now, is that the pilot selection panel who I went in to speak with on that second occasion actually selected me for a position. And when they relayed that message up to Reg Ansett, he said, absolutely no way, no women are ever going to fly in my

0: you know, audacious. They applied to be exempted from the law. So, and this was an interesting thing because this got a little bit ugly at this point, because they, Reg Ansett, had these connections with certain past premiers in Victoria, and they had, they were sort of a bit colluding there to put pressure on the current premier, not now, but back then, to saying that the reason they needed to be exempted from the law was because they were in an industry that was relied on utmost safety levels, and women simply weren't going to be safe. So they applied. They didn't get it. They didn't get the exemption, by the way.
1: They tried all this usual stuff, you know, like there was the strength thing. Women aren't strong enough to be pilots, which, I don't know, it's a problem, thinking you don't have to lift the aeroplane, you have to fly it. There are some strength things which Deborah was easily able to deal with. But they tried all sorts of other weird things, didn't they? They concentrated on the fact that she was a woman because women have babies and that's going to cost us a lot of money. In fact, they decided how many children you were going to have.
0: They did. They even asked me in the interview how many I was going to have. So, of course, you know, I went, you know, maybe one or two. Oh, that got blown out to four or five or something, or three or four or something like that in the court case. It was a very interesting journey through that court case, because every time their legal team came up with an argument and it got shot down, they'd go away, change the lead barrister, come back with a new argument. And that went on and on and on and on.
1: Including really bizarre things. At one point, one of the submissions is that you must understand that as an airline, we need our flight captains and crew to look well in the uniform. They've got to, you know, they've got to fill out the uniform to which you're thinking, well, what am I supposed to do? Put on a bloke's trousers here?
0: Yeah, they wanted stately looking, you know, the typical male airline pilot look. They were just clutching at straws at that stage. I mean, you've got to understand that these were airline captains who were being cross-examined in the court system. They were out of their area of expertise, and they were getting tripped up and caught out by my barrister at every turn. Yeah. So, yeah.
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5: Yeah, it's a great story, isn't it? 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Philip Clark with you on Nightlife right across the nation and the Asia Pacific region via Radio Australia as well. We're hearing about a recent literary dinner where I interviewed Deborah Laurie. Also, well, many of you would know her as Deborah Wardley, because while married, she was Debbie Wardley. While married, about her newly released memoir, Touching the Sky, she's detailing the case and how difficult it was to achieve her goal of becoming the first female commercial airline pilot in Australia. It's a remarkable story. It's been remarkable on the football field as well, as we rejoin with the rest of our listeners tonight. So welcome back to everyone.
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5: Yes, welcome back to all the NRL State of Origin listeners. What a game, eh? Did New South Wales do a job on Queensland? They were leading 26 at one stage, but lost in the end, 20-22. New South Wales claiming the first State of Origin victory. And quite a game it was. And there's one name that jumps out at us, Nathan Cleary, who was instrumental in it as well. We could talk about all that later. Let's go back to the tale of Deborah Laurie. We're talking about Deborah Laurie's famous action against Ansett Airlines to become Australia's first female commercial airline pilot. She's now in the Australian Aviation Hall of Fame. We've been talking about it. The full discussion will be on the Listen app, by the way, if you've missed the first part because of the State of Origin broadcast. But let's get back to it now. Deborah's ongoing legal fight to win the right to fly a commercial airline as, shock horror, as a female pilot.
1: And there's a little key thing happens here. Somebody presses something into your hand after one of these hearings and says, this might be useful to you. And you come in contact with the Women's Electoral Lobby, and they are in receipt of a letter.

0: And it's devastating, isn't it?
1: It is. This was a company where the left hand didn't know what the right hand was doing. So management were trying to do the right thing by Reg Ansett, and the women's electoral lobby had written to the company saying, you know, we're boycotting your airline because of your stance on this case and blah-de-blah. So this manager decided he better write back and try and placate these women. And he said it's for reasons of safety that this airline will and will continue only to employ men as pilots. And it was an outright statement of discrimination, which they'd been denying the whole time in the court. And when my barrister tabled this letter, they were very... the feathers ruffled like you wouldn't believe, and they were throwing things around and, you know, whispering and complaining and all sorts of things going on. But this type of thing happened the whole way through the case. They were making assumptions, they were ill-prepared, they just thought they were going to get away with it.
0: They did. They did thought, because he was... well, Reg thought he was going to get away with it. Yeah. Did you ever in the end... did you ever meet him in the end?
1: No.
0: No.
1: A lot of people ask me that. I found this out only a couple of weeks ago, actually, because a lot of people are coming out of the woodwork since this book's been written, and they go, do you know what really happened? And I go, well, no, tell me what really happened. And apparently, when Reg was on the way out, you know, he's losing control of the company and he was ailing quite a bit, and he gathered his generals around, you know, and he said, I've lost this case, you know, and he's very depressed about that. He said to one of them, is there any way we can just let her fly freighters? So, and that's... yeah, no, I never knew that until a couple of weeks ago. But these guys are coming out and telling me what went on behind the scenes.
0: Yeah, I know. They were looking for anything, you know. They were looking for anything, any reason whatsoever. Of course, there were a lot of reasons you could prevent a person from flying an aeroplane, and rightly so, safety reasons. They were after anything. I think it was the filling out the uniform part that I thought, gee, they really were desperate. They were. Look, in the end, it all goes all the way to the High Court.
1: Yes.
0: You win.
1: Yeah.
0: Hooray.
1: Yeah.
0: So at the end of that, the orders from the Equal Opportunity Tribunal were you must employ Deborah and you must employ her at the next intake. So they do. So how does it go from there?
1: Yeah, well, the High Court hearing was on October 31st, and I was still subject to the orders of the Equal Opportunity Board, which said I had to be employed on the next intake. ANSET had been delaying their intakes because they didn't want me. So now they're running short of pilots. So they had to have an intake, and I had to be on it. So I started on 5th of November, literally the following week after the court case, High Court case. And I turned up to that classroom. You do 6 weeks of classroom before they let you in an aeroplane. And I turned up to that classroom. I didn't know whether they were going to fire me that day or do whatever they were going to do. I was like on tenterhooks the whole time throughout that training, and they made some concerted efforts to try and get rid of me during that time. That's all sort of stories in the book, but that was very stressful. And I got to a point where I had done all this ground training and ready to go flying in the aeroplane, and I realised something was going on. They were stalling me and they wouldn't let me progress any further. And at this point, I discovered this. But on the other side of the coin, ANSET was losing control of his company, and Rupert Murdoch took ownership, or became the major shareholder in ANSET in December of 1979. Now, what poor old Reg didn't know was that I'd taught Rupert Murdoch's brother-in-law how to fly. So I now had quite a good connection. So I contacted John Calvert-Jones one day in December, and I said, I think they're trying to stall me, keep me out of the aircraft. He said, I'm here at a barbecue with Rupert, just so I have a word with him. And the following week, he issued a memo to the company, to his management, that I was to be treated exactly the same as the guys. And from that point on, I was allowed to continue my training. Now, that was still pending the decision from the High Court. So at least I could get flying, and I started doing that. And the next extraordinary coincidence occurred the day I did my final checkout flight on the Fokker F-27, landing back in Melbourne, and there was these Ansett management guys in their suits, and they came down and they're going to whisk me off the aircraft. And I thought, oh, it's nice, you know, like not everyone gets that sort of treatment. And I wondered what they were doing, and they're going, no, we're going the back, we've got to go the back way and do this and that. And I go, what's going on? And they said the High Court's just handed down their decision. So it was a day of, I had passed this check flight, but maybe the High Court was going to rule the opposite way. But it wasn't. So it was the decision was handed down in my favour.
0: She won. You know, Deborah, the reason the other thing I found out in the book, which many of you might know but I didn't, was that the reason that Deborah is a great fighter is because she comes from great genes. She's the granddaughter of Eddie Ward. Now, Eddie Ward was a great Labor fighter, a type of politician that doesn't exist anymore. But I tell you what, if he'd been looking at what had happened to you and what happened and what is happening today, he would have been on for a stoush like nobody else. Do you remember him? I think he died when you were 10. Fairly young.
1: Yeah, unfortunately, my grandfather died when I was 10, but already I'd been under his influence for quite a bit of time. He was a hugely competitive man. And I got that competitive fighting spirit from him, I'm sure. My grandmother went on to live a lot longer, and she passed away, sadly, just before the first court case. But the story I told you about that backstory with the political stuff going on in Victoria, she still had connections with people in New South Wales, and that's how I found out a lot of what was going on behind the scenes. And after my grandmother passed away, we discovered she'd kept all the newspaper clippings and all that sort of stuff. So, yeah, it was. I'm very sad that they didn't, or she didn't see that progress. But yeah.
0: Yeah, what a story! What a story it's been. So from there, of course, you fly Fokkers, and then on to jets, and your career takes off. What was it like? I mean, it's you think, oh, well, it was all smooth sailing from then on, but it wasn't actually, was it? Not even up in the cockpit, because there were bloke pilots who weren't having it.
1: Yeah. If I'm allowed to, use the word arsehole. There were several arseholes in this airline. There were a lot of very lovely men as well who were very supportive of me, but there were some who just they couldn't comprehend this change, and they didn't want to know about it, so they went to great lengths to make me feel as uncomfortable as possible and make life difficult for me. And I've got a few stories in the book about those sort of things. And it was one thing that actually aviation grew up a little bit in the late 80s and 90s, where we introduced what they call crew resource management, which was the behavioural change of flight crew and allowing pilots to speak up, and not meaning that the captain was the supreme ruler, never to be questioned. And this all happened after the Tenerife accident between KLM and Pan Am. And that literally gave not only me, but women, but also young guys who are in that role of first officer, the opportunity to speak up and say, I think this is wrong. Whereas back in those days, you could be easily bullied, as I was bullied on several occasions. And that's something that's changed for the better in the airline industry. But there were lots of guys that were very, very supportive at the same time. So it was kind of like I never knew what was going to happen when I turned up for work, although I did get to know who were the good ones and who were the bad ones.
0: Just tell us quickly the story of how you were thirsty, you needed a drink. To get a drink in an in the cockpit, apparently, you have to do what we do, call the cockpit button.
1: Yes. This was on a Boeing 727, so it's a three-crew cockpit. So we've got the captain, first officer, flight engineer behind here. And in those days, they weren't really aware of this dehydration issue, which I know sounds really weird today because we have water bottles the whole time in the flight deck. But back then, that wasn't the case. And I was flying with a particularly awkward captain. He was never been married. I don't know if he even... I don't know, but he certainly couldn't cope with a female in the cockpit. He just didn't know how to handle that at all. So he was there under sufferance. And we'd been about an hour into this flight and I was thinking, well, I'm getting a bit thirsty. Is anyone else thirsty? Captain, are you thirsty? No. And I said, flight engineer, are you thirsty? Yes. So I dinged the call bell. And I was then suddenly aware of this knife edge sort of thing going on. And he just looked over at me and he said, excuse me, but that is my button and you shall ask permission before you push it. To which I went, well, stuff him. And I spent the whole trip looking out the window on this side, only doing the bare minimum responses, the radio calls and things like that. And so we had this like icy cockpit all the way from Melbourne to Perth. So it was hours, you know, hours, and I'm just looking out the window and I'm absolutely furious. This whole time, I don't know what this flight engineer behind me is thinking, okay? So what's he thinking? Anyways, we start this descent into Perth and one of the duties of the flight engineer is to turn the landing lights on, which we do around 10,000 feet. We're going through 10,000 feet. I can hear him jostling his chair and sliding across. And out of the corner of my eye, I see his arm go up because the landing lights were over here somewhere. And he pauses here and he says, excuse me, Captain, are these my switches or your switches?
0: Yeah, no. there's the pilot's annual retirement dinner too, which is a problem, because the pilot's annual retirement dinner is not available to women. It's only pilots, remember, who can come to the pilot's retirement dinner. And there aren't any female pilots, so what are they going to do with Deborah?
1: Right, well, I wasn't, yeah, it, only women. It wasn't just pilots, was their mates, you know, all that sort of stuff. But it was a strictly all-male affair. Now, the reason it was an all-male do was because, you know, some pilots had a bit of a reputation. They would go off and they had the girlfriend over here and one over there and all that sort of stuff. So they wanted to talk about these stories and, of course, they couldn't have the girlfriends or the wives present because that would create a big problem. So, you know, they honoured these guys that were retiring every year and they're telling their war stories as they do. And I'd been in the airline for about 4 years and they're a wonderful group of flight engineers, they were the social directors of the whole airline, had suddenly gave me an invitation and they said, you're allowed to come because you're really one of us. So in other words, I could be privy to these stories and it was wonderful because it was very interesting because they had guys that were retired for several years and I remember this one table of really old guys and they said, you need to sit with us. And I sat with them because they said, we never got to fly with anyone as good looking as you. It was really lovely. They were very sweet. It was very sweet. The other thing too was I had a lot of bathrooms to myself, a lot of toilets to myself. So,
0: yeah, you've had such a long, interesting career too. I mean, interrupted by the drama of the airline pilots' dispute. Remember that? That was a bitter period, wasn't it? And there's a lot of bitterness I think still remains. You ended up in Holland for 16 years. As a pilot with KLM, wasn't it?
1: KLM, yeah. The airline pilots dispute was devastating for the country, you know, not just people in my profession but also lots of businesses in Australia. I thought my career was washed up. I thought that was going to be the end of me. And it was I was distraught because of all the battle that I'd been through, and suddenly thinking, now this career's gone down the tube. There were no women pilots in the Middle East. There were no women pilots in Asia. America was impossible because you needed a green card. So the only opportunities were in Europe. And KLM Cityhopper had employed several Australians because they were expanding and they needed crew that would be able to be upgrading to captains. And, of course, they had women in their airlines, so that wasn't an issue. Not a lot of women, but they had some. So I was able to pick up my career and head over to Holland with my 22-month-old baby at the time, son, which was quite a challenge.
0: Well, it was. So this is the first of four or five, isn't it?
1: Yeah. Oh, the four or five that I was going to have, yeah, the one, yeah. So I re-established in Holland, and it was very difficult because I thought I was throwing away, you know, a network of people and things in Australia, but it turned out to be one of the best moves I've ever made because I got involved in flight safety and have had an amazing career in that area since then.
0: Yeah, I know. You know, she's still flying. Incredible, incredible. Look, we've got time for some questions, if you'd like. Deborah came back from KLM, of course, and then flew here with Tiger, and these days is with Virgin. There's a roving mic. Judy's got it. Judy's got the roving mic, so here we go.
2: Hi, Deborah. After all your trauma with your mother that you put her through, how long did you keep talking to each other?
1: Oh, no, she was fine after. I mean, I'm the eldest, you know. She was very proud of everything that I achieved. I will tell you a little story about her, though. She had to go back to work later in life because my mother and father got divorced, and she was working in a psychiatrist's practice as the secretary, and she used to have all the newspaper articles on her little notice board in there, and there were some guys that came in doing some sort of repair work there one day, and they were having this carrying on about, well, you know, the only reason why she's doing it, you know, they were very derogatory about me. And my mother sort of said, excuse me, but do you happen to see any resemblance here? And they were absolutely mortified, but she got stuck into them like you wouldn't believe. So, no, yeah, she was great. Yeah, she was, yeah. Yeah, she was. So was her mother. That was the Eddie Ward's side of it, yeah.
3: First of all, thank you very much, and a huge congratulations on the book, and an even bigger congratulations on your amazing career and everything that you've achieved and everything that you've gone through. I very much look forward to reading the book, and this may even be in the book, but what about TAA? And was there any reason that you didn't go down that path? And were they very similar to ANSET at the time that they weren't taking females either? And how did they kind of cope, so to speak, as a business and as an airline, knowing what ANSET was going through?
1: Right. TAA, the friendly way, yeah? So I sent my application also to TAA, and I also even went into their office at one point to speak to somebody, and it was like I had some sort of disease had come through the door, you know, like, go away, you know, can't be anywhere near you, and because this was all after things had started heating up a little bit. TAA, I think, literally threw my application in the dustbin. They never responded. They sat back and just watched. And in fact, TAA, they never took their first female pilot until 10 years later. Yeah. So Ansett already had number two by then. So, yeah. So they avoided the issue altogether.
3: Thank you so much, Deborah. Amazing. I worked in the money market in the 80s and I know how crap it was with men. But I totally admire what you've done and achieved. Can I just say that? One thing I think is, have we got anywhere further right now?
1: Yeah, look, we have. In aviation, certainly, there is no barriers to entry for women. In fact, women are welcomed into the company, companies. They do, there's new things like maternity leave and parental leave and all that sort of stuff, which was never there when I started, or at all, wasn't for a long time after I started. Uniforms are specifically designed for women and all that sort of stuff. So in that sense, it's become a lot easier. If you talk about, does the boys' club still exist? It absolutely does. Yeah, it does.
0: Yeah, up the back here. Mm.
4: Deborah, you probably don't remember me, but I remember you. I flew with Ansett from 71 to 87. And the first time I connected with you was on a DC-9. Daphne Fortune, then Daphne Marcella. Like I say, we were just the cabin crew in the rear section. But my compliments to you. I can't wait to read the book. I've bought a second book because I've got a very dear friend in Hobart who stayed with Ansett for a very long time too and then went on to Qantas. Yes, I flew down from Brisbane just to be here today.
1: Well, thank you so much. And when you say cabin, just cabin crew down the back, cabin crew was so important in my life. The girls were so supportive. When I first started in Ansett, there were no guys down the back. It was just all the girls. And one of the very, very fond memories of Marg Clark, who you will know, and yes, and we know, we spoke about her earlier over here at another table. The support that was given to me by the cabin crew was simply outstanding. So I've got a lot to thank you for you guys. Yeah. Thank you.
5: Hi. I worked for a couple of flight captains in Qantas and they went and got the first 747s. And they told me no women could ever be pilots. They'd never be able to press the pedals for the rudders. So how hard are these flipping pedals? How hard are they to push?
1: Not very hard, no. And they are more difficult when you have an engine failure because you've got to keep the thing straight. But women, we have a technique, like you put your bum in the back of the seat, lock the knee and it's done. Yeah,
5: good
1: it's
5: on
1: all
5: you.
1: Good.
5: I'm so proud.
6: Right. We have time for one last question.
7: Did you have a favourite commercial aircraft that you like to fly and why?
1: I've got a couple of favourites, but the Boeing 727, because it was three crew, it went very fast, made a lot of noise, burnt a lot of fuel, and it was a lot of fun. It really was. It really was. And if I go... the Airbus side, the Airbus 330, which I flew.

0: Life.
1: Nightlife with Philip Clark.
2: Yes, the remarkable Deborah Laurie, Australia's first female pilot for a major commercial airline. As I said in the interview with her, you'd remember her as Debbie Wardley. That's how she was known, Deborah Wardley, who fought and won against, frankly, from this distance, I know, absurd gender discrimination and prejudice, although it was commonplace at the time and part of the fabric. But she paved the way for equal opportunity in a male-dominated industry. And Touching the Sky is her book and her memoir as well. What a delightful segment, says Lee from Mentone. Hi, Lee. Deborah's been one of my sheroes for many years. Bravo to her persistence during her career and candour upon her reflection. Yeah, Julianne in Nowra says, Phil, love this chat with Deborah Laurie. I'll definitely be buying the book. As a long-haul flight attendant of 35 years at Qantas, I know exactly the attitude of some pilots. A different context, of course, but many were rude and condescending. Thankfully, the CRM that Deborah spoke of also helped cabin crew speak up on safety issues to the captain without fear of being roused at. Yeah, thank you so much. Yeah, no, it was Mary from Mudgee says, one of my distant relatives, actually, Christine Davey, was also one of Australia's first female commercial pilots. She also taught men to fly. Mary says, by the way, on another matter, why should one trillionaire, i.e. Elon Musk, be allowed to create even more space junk for the rest of the 7 billion human inhabitants on this still beautiful planet by colonising Mars? Mary, write to him. I have no other possible advice. 1-300-800-222 is my number if you would like to call. All right, we've got news coming up. If you watched the State of Origin tonight, or if you didn't, or you're wondering what happened, New South Wales in a remarkable victory came from 20 points to 6 points down to come back and win the game, 22 points to 20. They restricted the Queenslanders. The Maroons did not score in the second half. So it was quite an effort by New South Wales. You'd normally write them off, I would have thought, with a half-time score like that, but they were not written off at all. So if you're on that side of the equation, it's been a good night, I'm sure. Talk to me about it in the Mighty Challenge when it's on its way. Next up, we've got the Nightlife News Breakdown coming up, economics with Gareth Hutchins, and also the amount of food we waste. You'll be astonished when you hear some of the figures as well. That's all coming up straight after the ABC News.
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0: ABC News with David Rowlands. New South Wales has made the most of a controversial sending off to complete a stunning turnaround in the opening State of Origin Rugby League game at Sydney's Stadium Australia, with the Blues fighting back to beat Queensland 22-20. Blues fullback James Tedesco crossed to level the scores with 2 minutes remaining before halfback Nathan Cleary nailed the conversion to win the match after Maroons fullback Caelan Ponga had been sent off for a shoulder charge midway through the second half. Origin debutant Ethan Strange, along with Cleary and then Tedesco, all scored four-pointers for the Blues while the Maroons were a player down. Earlier, a scintillating first-half surge had given Queensland a 20-point advantage thanks to four-pointers from Rob Toyer, Thomas Flegler and Hamiso Tabuai-Fido. The Treasurer has welcomed a drop in inflation but concedes there's still a way to go. Inflation fell to 4.2% in the year to April, down from 4.6%. Largely driven by lower petrol prices due to the government's cut to the fuel excise. Jim Chalmers says the excise cut is due to end on the 30th of June.
1: We're not anticipating extending that or expecting to extend it, but we keep it under review, really from week to week. So what we're trying to do here is to provide cost of living relief in the most responsible way that we can, and that means, in this case, in a temporary way.
0: The Israeli military says it has struck more than 100 Hezbollah sites and fighters in one of the heaviest bombardments in Lebanon since April. William Howard Evans has more.
2: The strikes have taken place soon after Israeli President Benjamin Netanyahu's vow to press the pedal even harder to target the militant group Hezbollah. The announcement prompted scenes of panic in Beirut's southern suburbs, a known Hezbollah stronghold, with many residents

0: fleeing the area. The Lebanese Health Ministry says more than 30 people have died in the latest assault, including several children. Meanwhile, early morning sirens have been blaring across northern Israel after a projectile was launched from Lebanon. The Israeli Defense Forces says it fell into an open area and no injuries have been reported.
1: New analysis shows the extent of online abuse directed at Jewish people who have given evidence at the Royal Commission on Anti-Semitism and Social Cohesion. Gavin Coote has the details.
2: The Door Foundation, a not-for-profit set up to combat anti-Semitism, has catalogued and reviewed more than 1,000 abusive posts and comments directed towards the Royal Commission and witnesses who appeared in the first hearing block. The abuse included death threats, Holocaust glorification, and racist slurs. The foundation says the most egregious examples have been referred to the Royal Commission itself and the eSafety Commission. Royal Commissioner Virginia Bell yesterday issued a stern warning about abuse directed at witnesses and said at least one matter has been passed on to the Australian Federal Police.
1: The Aboriginal and Torres Strait Islander Social Justice Commissioner has renewed her call for reform of the country's justice systems after the Northern Territory Director of Public Prosecutions announced it will not lay charges over the death of Kumanjai White in Alice Springs. Mitchell Abram reports.
3: Today marks 1 year since Kumanjai White, a 24-year-old Walpri man with disabilities, died in police custody in an Alice Springs supermarket. Commissioner Katie Kiss says the case underscores the need for governments to fully implement the recommendations of the Aboriginal Deaths in Custody Royal Commission. She's also supported calls for the NT government to adopt justice recommendations from the Disability Royal Commission, fund First Nations disability justice hubs to provide early intervention and post-custody support, and introduce real-time public reporting of deaths and serious incidents in custody.
1: The state and federal governments have welcomed news of a preferred buyer being found for the Liberty Bell Bay manganese smelter and will provide more money to support workers during negotiations. Ronnie Fletcher has the story.
4: Australia's last ferromanganese smelter, Liberty Bell Bay, was put into voluntary administration in March. The federal and state governments have stumped up funds to keep workers paid since mid-April, while administrators at EY attempted to find a new buyer. EY says three offers were made, with a consortium headed by Adroit Capital nominated the preferred bidder that will now enter exclusive negotiations. Premier Jeremy Rockliffe called it a significant step forward. The state and federal governments will contribute another $2.5 million each to support workers through the sale process.
1: This is ABC News.
5: The forecast for Tasmania for Thursday, showers statewide, although tending to rain at times early about the south and east, easing to light showers during the morning and mostly contracting to the north and east by the evening. East to southeasterly winds becoming light and variable during the day. In Launceston, a shower or two with a top of 18. In Burnie, also a shower or two with a top of 17 degrees.
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2: Yes, well, hello, and how are you? Philip Clark with you on ABC Radio. This is Nightlife on a big State of Origin night. If you're into all of that, New South Wales triumphant in game one. There's two games left, as we know. Anyway, we can talk about that in the program later on too, if you would like. 1-300-800-222. Second hour of the program at 11:06, 9:06 in Western Australia. It's 11:24 in South Australia and the Territory, right across the Pacific as well, courtesy of Radio Australia from Port Moresby to Tonga and many other destinations. No real maintenance issues tonight to report on. There's something after midnight which affects the central western slopes region of New South Wales, but I'll tell you about that later. The rest of it should be fine, so you should be getting us loud and clear on broadcast on the ABC Listen app. Great way to listen, and also grab our podcast there. I'll put that discussion with Deborah Laurie

0: up as a podcast later too. Beverly from Brighton in Queensland says, Phil, that was a very enjoyable interview with Deborah. Reminded me of when I would drive my 15-year-old daughter to Archerfield Aerodrome in the 1990s for flying lessons rather than doing sport at high school. She went solo on her 16th birthday and I was her first passenger a few weeks later, a very proud mum. Yes, no, there's been quite a road that Deborah Wardley, paved, hasn't there, Beverly? There were women flying, of course. There have been women flying since the beginning, but female commercial airline pilots, not so much. And Deborah Wardley, certainly paved the way for that. Lynn from Lynn from Wombye, is that right? Lynn from Wombye, hello, has just texted saying, I was Deborah Laurie's neighbour in Mentone when she received her first pilot's blazer. It was a shrunk down man's pattern with no shape at all. I believe it was designed to make her look less professional than the men. I pulled those highly tailored seams apart for hours and gave it the shape it should have been. My little contribution to her amazing fight for equality, long overdue. What a great story. Thank you, Lynn. That's terrific. Yes, remember in the interview with Deborah when they said, oh, well, you can't be a pilot because, you know, we like our pilots to fill out the uniform properly. They were getting desperate at that point. 1-300-800-222 is the number. Ian from Browley says, I think the unemployment queue just got bigger after the worst refereeing I've ever seen. The NRL should be more inclusive and hire Stevie Wonder Seeing Eye Dog as the next NRL ref. At least you wouldn't have to pay much. Oh, dear. All right. Plenty of people not happy with the result. This is the way of things, I know. I don't make any comment because I wasn't able to see much of the game. Followed it on the radio, but wasn't able to see much of the game, so I don't know. 1-300-800. I was in here preparing the program. 1-300-800-222. What's coming up in this hour? Nightlife news breakdown with Jack Quayle coming up. Economics with Gareth Hutchins. I always love speaking with Gareth. We're going to investigate the origins of the dole bludger phrase. And also, how much food waste is there in Australia? I know you'll say there's a lot. You'll be astonished when we put numbers on it as well. 1-300-800-222 is the number. Okie doke, let's kick this hour off with the Nightlife News Breakdown.
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0: Time for Nightlife News Breakdown. Well, headline inflation has cooled down from 4.6% in March to 4.2% in April in the new annual Australian Bureau of Stats data, which was released today. Petrol fell 7% in April after rising 32.8% in the previous month. Well, no surprises there. It's all due to the conflict in Iran. But that fall does include the halving of the fuel excise on April the 1st. Now, Treasurer Jim Chalmers has welcomed the drop in inflation, but says there's still a way to go. And he pointed out the fuel excise relief is due to end on June the 30th.
2: We're not anticipating extending that or expecting to extend it, but we keep it under review really from week to week. That's because what we're trying to do here is to provide cost of living relief in the most responsible way that we can. And that means in this case, in a temporary way.
0: Yeah, well, as the conflict between Iran, Israel and the US continues, there's still no clarity over the future of the Strait of Hormuz. Iran has denounced recent US strikes as a sign of bad faith and unreliability as ceasefire negotiations continue. But, gee, it's hard to see any immediate end to this. Leading our Nightlife News Breakdown tonight is Jack Quayle. Jack's a political reporter with The Australian. Jack, good evening to you. Welcome back to Nightlife. G'day, Jack.
3: G'day.
0: Hi. These inflation figures, they might seem on the surface good news, but actually there are still some concerns in the data, isn't there?
3: Yeah, well, we've got the headline inflation number at 4.2%, but had it not been for that 23-cent reduction in the fuel excise, it would have actually risen by 4.7%. So that's a pretty nasty outcome. And the trimmed mean inflation measure, which is more closely followed by the RBA, and it strips out more volatile prices.

0: life changes, that actually accelerated and that went to 4.3%. And that's the highest level it's been in 1.5 years. So while it looks all right at first glance, I guess, under the hood, it's still not.
1: No. In fact, really, the headline story is inflation's actually rising, not falling, isn't it?
0: Yes. Yeah, that's right. And, I mean, we've got the RBA meeting next month in June. I mean, I don't think it'll be sort of a smoking gun, at least, though, for them to sort of move and raise the cash rate again. I guess let's not forget, we've already had 3 rate rises this year already. It takes quite a long time for those to completely move through the economy to affect households and businesses. So I think the RBA might just wait a little longer and see how those rate rises to date sort of translate through the economy before they, you know, move again.
1: Yeah, the fuel excise reduction. I mean, this is a rod that I know the government's created for its own back, but because I mean, they've knocked off the excise, and therefore fuel is back to what looks like reasonable to motorists and people, you know, buying in the transport industry. But it was due to finish at the end of the financial year. That's June 30. Now, the Treasurer says, and we just played that, an extension's constantly under review. But what are the politics here? Because, after all, if they do lift it at the end of June, fuel's going to go back up. Inflation is going to be worse for inflation. What's the government got to offer here? Or is it simply too costly for it to allow it to continue?
0: Yeah, well, it costs about $2.5 billion every 3 months that the government does this. So it is pretty pricey. I mean, I think the government is hoping, you know, fuel prices will sort of continue on their downward trajectory. And by the, you know, end of June, they won't have to extend it. I mean, you know, motorists will still get a bit of a rude shock, but it won't be, you know, because prices have fallen, it won't be nearly as bad. It had as bad. But, you know, at the same time, Labor backbenchers, you know, are already sort of clamouring for this to be extended. The coalition's not going to make it any easier for the government. They're going to be calling for it to extend it too, I'm sure. So, you know, the government may have to take the politically expedient option and just continue it for another 3 months, I think.
1: Yeah, that's right. When you bring in artificial cost reductions, they can be very hard to reimpose. That's the thing.
0: Absolutely.
1: All right, Labor's legislation to implement the changes to the capital gains tax, as well as negative gearing and the tax cuts and the $1,000 standard deduction, are going to be introduced into Parliament in a single major bill tomorrow. The opposition and other business groups are pushing for small business to be spared paying capital gains tax by having Labor bring in more concessions. This is despite the fact that the vast majority of small businesses are exempt anyway. The issue was the first cab off the rank in Question Time today, with Angus Taylor putting it to the Prime Minister.
2: Give the call to the Honourable, the Leader of the Opposition.
3: Thank you, Mr. Speaker. My question is to the Prime Minister. Can the Prime Minister advise the House how many of Australia's nearly 3 million small and family businesses will be carved out of Labor's capital gains tax grab?
2: Call to the Prime Minister.
4: Thanks very much, Mr. Speaker. I can inform the House that our government backs small business. And I make 3 points.
1: Yes, well, the Prime Minister then went on to explain how the changes will and won't affect various business sectors and how their prospect of not coming in until 2027. And making the point that, as I said, the big majority of small businesses, that is under $2 million turnover, aren't affected. Jack, it's a sensitive area for Labor. There's concern in Labor ranks that the changes haven't been well sold to the public and to small business operators. It is a better sales pitch needed, do you think?
0: I think undoubtedly. I think this has been a very messy couple of weeks for the government since the budget. You know, it's obviously the changes are quite unpopular according to the polls. I mean, I think irrespective, Philip, of what you think of the changes, I think it's become sort of clear that Treasury really didn't have enough time to consult or construct the legislation. It all looks very rushed. I don't think ministers are completely across their brief. So it sort of does look like a real dog's breakfast, even if it, the government may be going after, you know, sensible changes. It does look like a big mess.

0: Yeah, as I said, one of the government's key talking points, surely, is that there is already a big carve-out for small businesses with less than $2 million turnover, which would, you know, which is, I think, well, last time we looked, about 90% of small businesses. But anyway, they have not been singing this tune. The legislation gets introduced to Parliament tomorrow. Will there be hiccups here, do we think? I mean, the government's got the vast majority in the reps anyway. So
1: yeah,
0: you wouldn't think
1: I think in the reps it'll be fine. But I think there will be more hiccups in that we, as journalists and economic experts, get their first look at the legislation. And inevitably, like any legislation, you know, it'll probably create more questions than answers. It'll be a bit more confusing. There'll be drafting errors. There always is with legislation whenever it gets introduced. So I think that could be a little bit more difficult for the government. But I mean, having said that, the government has been very clever to wedge the opposition by bunching that $250 tax offset with the controversial tax changes capital gains tax. So it's going to be really interesting to see how the opposition vote when it comes to a head in Parliament.
0: Otherwise, they'll be hung with, well, you voted against the tax cut.
1: Exactly right.
0: Jim Chalmers has described the push by small business to expand eligibility for capital gains tax concessions as a legitimate conversation. Here he is.
2: There are legitimate issues when it comes to startups. There's a legitimate conversation going on with the small business sector, for example. But it's important that we apply this change broadly so that we don't introduce another layer of distortions into our economy.
0: And provide means for people to avoid it, of course. I would have thought too. All right, Pauline Hanson. Well, One Nation's out there these days introducing policies, not wanting to... Pauline Hanson's not wanting to be sidelined when all the focus is on tax changes, including negative gearing. Pauline Hanson's now calling for negative gearing to be limited to two homes per person. It's a simple idea, which I can imagine might have a lot of attraction to a lot of people. The government's changes tomorrow will restrict negative gearing so it only applies to new properties. But Senator Hanson has offered an alternative model.
3: Negative gearing, well, then I'd put it to two houses. Limit it to two houses and let people invest in the housing as they have done to provide for later in life. And the younger ones can invest in a house with negative geared while they're still at home living with their parents to try and pay off the mortgages.
0: Well, Jack, like a lot of One Nation policies, it's simple and on the surface easily understood. Might it have some impact on the electorate, do you think?
1: It might be popular. And actually, Philip, interestingly, sounds quite a bit like what the Greens are proposing. But yes. I think they only want one negatively geared property. But, I mean, I guess for the government, you know, it's not going to raise nearly as much revenue. So I don't think they're probably going to move there. And, I guess, you know, the simpler the sell, the easier it probably is. And as they say in politics, I mean, as soon as you're explaining, you're probably losing the argument. So it might have a bit of cutthroat.
0: Yes, no doubt. Property developers and real estate agents mightn't be so keen, but there you go. Look, to the fate of a couple of troubled industrial facilities in South Australia, the South Australian Premier, Peter Malinauskas, has announced M Resources and Jindal Steel are the two bidders remaining for the financially stricken Whyalla Steelworks. BlueScope Steel has been providing expert advice to administrators called Amintha on the steelworks operations and retains its right of last offer. This is the Premier speaking to ABC Adelaide this morning about the vision for the steelworks.
4: To achieve the end game that we're all committed to, which is a commercial and economic operation of steel and DRI production and mining operations, a pit-to-port enterprise here in Whyalla to the long term in a way that doesn't rely on government support. That's where we want to get to.
0: And in Tassie, in Tasmania, the Liberty Bell Bay smelter may have found a suitable consortium to bid for it too. Jack, you've been following these stories. Tell us about the Whyalla options first.
1: Yeah, so the two options here are Jindal Steel. That's a big Indian steel manufacturer. You know, have a lot of expertise.
0: Here we go again.
1: space. And then the other is a company called M Resources. That's owned by a coal baron called Matt Lattimore. A lot of cash behind it, but maybe a little bit less expertise and actually being able to run a steelworks. I mean, you know, this is, you know,

0: I guess we're finally getting to a point where we may be sort of finishing the sale process. I mean, it was pushed into administration, the YR Steel Works, by the South Australian government after its former owner, which was British industrialist Sanjeev Gupta. He had, you know, many unpaid debts. So it was pushed into administration in last year. You know, we might have a new owner now in the next few months. But, I mean, over this period, it's been, you know, frightfully expensive for the federal and state government. I mean, I think they've poured something to a tune of $2.6 billion
1: into the project. Yeah. No, what's happening in Bell Bay?
0: So that's the manganese smelter. Manganese is used as a steel strengthening agent. And, you know, like Whyalla, this facility was also owned by Gupta. And, you know, when he started having his problems last year, that stopped production and then it fell into administration in March. Now we're, you know, finally getting to a sort of end of a sale process here too. A Perth-based private investment firm called Adroit Capital sort of been chosen. So again, another couple of months and we should have sale. But yeah, this hasn't been as nearly as expensive for government, only about $10 million. But I guess, you know, still invites the question how much government's willing to spend to keep these facilities
1: open. I know. This is the thing, though. What are we going to do as a country if we decide that we're not going to have these kinds of facilities? This is the thing. I mean, there are big and fundamental questions here, but at the end of the day, the trouble is it's coming down to how much, you know, the government's want to commit taxpayers to subsidise these things.
0: Certainly. And like the car industry, Philip, once it's gone, it's gone.
1: It's gone, so, yeah.
0: Very hard to restart.
1: Exactly. All right, Jack. Terrific to talk with you. Appreciate it. Thank you.
0: Thanks so much, Philip.
1: Jack Quayle, political reporter with The Australian, leading the Nightlife News Breakdown tonight.
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4: Nightlife with Philip Clark.
1: Diane says, I blame the commercial media. They were never going to speak truthfully about the changes in the budget. It's another hatchet job like Bill Shorten was dealt. Yeah, 1-300-800-222 is the number. James from Ipswich says negative gearing should be totally abolished. Yeah. I don't think anyone's ever suggested that should be the case. So the issue is what its effect on housing, isn't it? But did you hear my discussion about housing last night? I recommend you go and grab it it's up there as a podcast, by the way. Have a listen to it because it did puncture some myths about the housing market, which I found interesting. You might disagree with what was said, but check it out. It's up there as a podcast. Just go to the ABC Listen app, type in Nightlife in the search bar, and you'll find it there. You can get it off the website as well if you would like to just grab it off abc.net.au/nightlife. But it's interesting. 1-300-800-222 is the number. We're going to talk about wasted food in the country. We're also going to talk economics with Gareth Hutchins. Now, listen, I'm going to play you a song because it's a good song anyway. It's a Billy Joel song, but I'm just being cryptic here. It may help you later.

0: Deborah from the Grove, who I am in fear of course, because, you know, I mean, she gives us the thumbs up or down, says that's listener abuse, Philip. Although I agree it's possibly cryptic. No, I said at the beginning, we didn't start the fire, Billy Joel. I just said it may possibly be helpful to you. 1-300-800-222. Dave from Northmead says, what do Billy Joel and Elton John have in common? Answer, two first names. Yeah, that's true, Dave. That is true. That is true. All right, economics. This time with Gareth Hutchins.
1: Economics.
0: Well, Labor's touting the biggest reform to employment services in 30 years with structural changes on the way for Workforce Australia and JobSeeker. The $312 million reform package will impact the more than a million Australians on unemployment programs like JobSeeker. The government says the current one-size-fits-all system underpinning Workforce Australia is going to be replaced with a new model that provides three distinct streams of support, with different levels of assistance depending on an individual's readiness to work. The Employment Minister, Amanda Rishworth, was addressing the National Press Club today on the changes. She says the current system is just not working.
2: In response, successive governments have introduced a range of complementary programs to plug some of these gaps and provide support to specific groups of job seekers. However, most of these programs are operating in silos.
0: Yes, well, consultation for the reforms to be undertaken before the new scheme's implemented in 2028. However, advocates for the unemployed are concerned that those looking for work will continue to be penalised. Here's the Anti-Poverty Centre's coordinator, Jay Coonan, who isn't seeing any real change.
3: What we're seeing is a recycling of the current or the previous system just for a new era. There's no legislative changes. There's no addressing mutual obligations. Whatever changes they've announced today already currently exist, and providers just aren't doing what they're supposed to be doing.
0: Well, usual voice on economic matters on a Wednesday. Ian Verrand is away this week, but we are joined once again delightfully by Gareth Hutchins, ABC Business and Economics reporter. Gareth, good evening to you. Welcome to Nightlife.
4: G'day, Phil.
0: Why the need for change in the government's view anyway?
4: Well, I'm honestly confused by the government's claim that this is the biggest reform to employment services in 30 years. I don't see how it is, because it's been lied on detail. And as you just mentioned, it's going to take a couple of years of consultation before they then bring in the whole policy architecture. So if we just step back a little bit, you and I think have spoken about this before. We used to have a federally funded employment service that found jobs for Australia across the country. So this is the old Commonwealth Employment Service.
0: The CES
4: was established in 1946. It helped multiple governments deliver full employment for Australians for three decades after World War II. It was eventually privatised through the 80s and 90s. In 1998, the Howard government introduced the Job Network, and that encouraged independent providers from both the private and community sectors to compete to find jobs for the unemployed. And that helped to push the old government-run service into the grave, to die a slow death. And then the government also intensified the use of mutual obligations. And these are things that force unemployed Australians to do often pointless activities in return for receiving unemployment assistance. And in 2001, the OECD wrote that those reforms by the Howard government were, quote, a radical transformation of employment service delivery without parallel in OECD countries. Now, that was less than 30 years ago. Will the OECD be writing the same thing about these changes from Labor, that this is a radical transformation of Australia's employment service delivery? So we'll have to wait and see. But for the government to say that this is the biggest change in 30 years, I can't see it until we see the detail. Now, to answer your question, why the need for change? Well, the government says the current system isn't helping enough unemployed people to find work.
0: It doesn't really work, does it?
4: No, it's not satisfying the unemployed, and it's not satisfying employers, because employers are part of the system too. They would like to be put in contact with people who are looking for work, but they're often left dissatisfied with the system and just find employees elsewhere.
0: Mm. Yeah, that's right. I mean, Amanda Richworth today, I saw her at one point saying, you know, we've got a system at the moment which requires people to apply for, you know, any number of jobs that they're never going to get.
4: Yeah.
0: Because, you know, they're never going to get them because they're not ready for it. They're not ready for the workforce. They don't have the skills and so on. But the system at the moment puts the onus on them to apply for these things to demonstrate that they're trying. And it's all a meaningless, pointless game.
4: Yeah, it gets to the point of these mutual obligations. So mutual obligations were introduced by the Hawke government, but they were really intensified by the Howard government. And over the decades, the intensity has been decreased or increased depending on the flavour of the government. Mm. But one of the problems with it is that these things are used often to punish the unemployed. And they're essentially a barrier for these people to find employment because it's just an added stress. They're sending them off to do pointless stuff rather than helping them with the needs that they personally have and the requirements they have to try to find work.
0: Is it clear why this new system's going to be better?
4: Well, according to Ms. Richworth, rather than having this one-size-fits-all system, we're going to have a tailored system that just is more nuanced and is better tailored to individuals' needs. So if you're still kind of attached to the labour market, so if you've just recently lost a job, your employability is higher just because you're still attached.
0: Yeah.
4: And so those people often don't need much help. They can just use the online service portal. So that will be one tier. The next tier will be people who have been detached from the labour market for longer. And, you know, the longer you're out of the labour market, it can impact your health, it can impact your confidence,

0: your mental health. So they require a bit more help and more tailoring, personalized services. The third tier they're talking about are those who are long-term unemployed. They can also often have disabilities, a range of added barriers that people who are recently unemployed don't have. So there'll be more resources poured into that group of people. But we one of the problems that have been raised by unemployed advocates is that we're not really hearing much new. We've been hearing these types of things for years. And so what's going to change? It will depend on the consultation process that the government has now started and what this advisory group that the government has appointed can come up with for the design of the framework and policy.
1: Unemployment relief, almost universally anybody looks at it, is inadequate, isn't it?
0: Yeah, I think it's probably, I think it's around 43% below the poverty line at the moment.
1: I mean,
0: I
1: it's
0: mean, a way to help people find job is to make sure that they're not living in poverty. Firstly, if they don't have to be stressed about eating or paying their rent or getting a haircut, having the right clothes, that's a huge help. And the fact that that hasn't been raised in this is a big red flag. Another red flag, by the way, is that Ms. Mishra said nothing today about the legality or illegality of the way in which mutual obligations have been used in Australia in recent years. Because a Commonwealth Ombudsman investigation of the targeted compliance framework found that the Department of Employment, Workplace Relations and Services Australia had unlawfully administered mutual obligation system with cancelled payments for job seekers. Like, this is a huge problem, and this was not discussed by Ms. Rishworth today. And so if we're going to pretend as though that's something that, if we're just going to ignore that that has happened and that it hasn't been fixed and we're just going to push ahead with mutual obligations as they are, then that's another big problem.
1: No, you're right. And the messaging on it, of course, governments frequently don't want to go on the, oh, we're on the side of dole bludgers or we're not on the side of dole bludgers, and to get into that rather low rent conversation anymore, do they?
0: No, they don't. A few years ago, so the government had done a big paper. It was a 650-page report. It was a parliament, Labor-dominated parliamentary committee, sorry, it wasn't the government. So it was a parliamentary committee put out this report identifying repeated failings in this system that we've had since it was outsourced and turned into a quasi-market system. And they said that in this report, it said the system is driven by the pernicious myth of the dole bludger, which assumes that all job seekers are lazy and seeking to exploit the system, and that framed unemployment as a personal choice. Now, this report spelled this out. And if we're going to continue to think in terms of dole bludger under the new system, then nothing has changed in decades.
1: Yeah, I know. The frustrating thing is that that perception has been created by governments of various persuasions themselves, haven't they?
0: That's true, but also by the media.
1: Yeah,
0: I mean,
1: and also by the media, yeah.
0: the dole bludger thing was a was a it, it was around the time in the 70s.
1: Yeah.
0: It became a huge thing in the 70s during the time of the Whitlam era and then Fraser after him. And it's been part of our vernacular ever since, and it's done incredible damage.
1: It's deeply rooted in the national psyche, actually. I mean, you could change it, but it would need concerted action by all sides of politics to do that. And I know, and I just don't think anyone sees the political advantage in doing that, do they?
0: No, because what was the iteration that Joe Hockey came up with in 2014 when he was treasurer?
1: Lifters and leaners, I think he said, didn't he?
0: Right? Right? It was the same thing, but just framed differently,
1: That's
0: wearing
1: right.
0: different clothes.
1: That's right.
0: And he thought that that was going to be a electoral winner for him. So politicians do think that they can find some political advantage in keeping this myth alive, unfortunately.
1: Yeah, they do. Yes, they do. Well said. Gareth Hutchins, terrific to talk with you, as always. Thank you.
0: Thank you, Phil.
1: Gareth Hutchins, ABC Business and Economics reporter.
2: Nightlife with Philip Clark on ABC Radio.
1: Thanks for the text too. The Job Network, Phil, is another NDIS. They don't assist, nor do they train or help people be job ready. It's disgraceful. The current system, says my texter, is punitive and crazy. Thank you, Marion. Gareth is right on the money, says James from Ipswich. Let's have a talk about it maybe later on in the program as to what you think about the current unemployment situation, because a lot of people think it's just completely hopeless. Mutual obligation, says James, should be totally abolished. Government should have total control and accountability and reinstate a CES-style service. The old Commonwealth Employment Service, the current system, is another shocking abrogation of a state responsibility. None of this is new, says my texter, Chris from Hillary's. Now, let's have a talk about it later. I would like to do that. All right, we've got news coming up. We've got a food waste story coming up too. Here's the Style Council. Love this song.

0: Yes, Paul Weller and the Style Council. Hey, up to the top. Thank you, Deborah. I kind of hoped I would be redeemed, but apparently so. Good on you. All righty, let's find out how much food we waste in Australia. The answer might shock you.
1: Food.
0: A review into food waste in Australia's quick service restaurants has found substantial over-ordering and order mistakes are the biggest driver of food waste. Look, all of us are concerned about food waste, I know, but the numbers in this sector are quite staggering. The quick service restaurant sector includes fast food and takeaway outlets that serve, you know, fast, quickly prepared meals with minimal table service. Foods like buns, fries, vegetables were most likely to be thrown out. Wrong orders or returns, over-ordering, over-preparing, dropped and spilled food also reported as big causes. But the cost of it all is surprisingly huge. Australia loses something like $36.5 billion to wasted food each year. That's about 1.4% of GDP. It's quite extraordinary figures. So what can be done? A plan was developed by RMIT University for End Food Waste Australia to try and help businesses mitigate back-of-house food waste. And the lead researcher and co-author of the plan was Associate Professor Liping Tong, who joins us this evening. Liping, good evening to you. Welcome to Nightlife.
2: Good evening, Phil. Thanks for having me.
0: It's great to have you with us too. That's an eye-watering number. $36.5 billion a year lost in food waste.
2: Yeah, it's absolutely staggering.
0: I know. I mean, if I'm trying to picture how much food that would be, I mean, do you have a mental picture of how much that would be? Would it be an entire MCG of food? I mean,
2: it would be. I wouldn't be able to suss that out. But I'll give a context. I think something that we could relate to. So it's the land equivalent of 27.3 million hectares. That's the size of the landmass that we use to grow food that is ultimately wasted, that didn't make it into our plates. So that, for context, is the landmass equivalent of the size of the entire state of Victoria. Massive amount of food waste.
0: The entire state of Victoria, if you think about it, that was used to grow food or produce food that gets chucked out.
2: And then it's not just the food that just gets chucked, that's the food wastage, but also all the resources that's put into growing the food, delivering the food, and all the logistics around it. So the amount of resources being used to food that ultimately goes to waste. So that's staggering, that figure.
0: I mean, it's completely staggering. That would amount to, I don't know what, I mean, every second meal in these places.
2: Yeah. So that's $36.6 billion annually, as you mentioned. And takeaway and QSRs, they contribute to 40% of the hospitality waste in total. So that's 100,600 tons annually of food waste by the sector alone.
0: Say that again. How many tons?
2: 130,600 tons.
0: 130,000 tons of food. Mm. Where does it go, Liping?
2: It mostly goes to landfill, but there are a lot of people and organisations also doing quiet work as well in actually trying to,
0: Oz Harvest and those
2: Oz Harvest, Second Bite, Food Bank, those organisations, they're doing really fantastic work around it in trying to redirect those food waste to people, for example, experiencing food insecurity. We could redirect that if it's perfectly edible. And of course, there's also the other option as well, which is to, first of all, reduce or even mitigate the food waste in the first instance.
0: Yeah. What's the stuff, we talk about it as a cost issue, but your report talks about people and planet and profit and beyond prices, the wider impacts of all this. I mean, this wasted effort there are plenty of hungry people in Australia.
2: Yeah.
0: But it's not so much that issue, is it? It's just the wasted effort and the wasted resource.
2: That's the wasted effort. And then, first of all, that's also the environmental issue as well, which I believe many of us are very passionate about. So we wanted to look at it not just economically. So 36.6 billion, as we established, is pretty staggering. But it's not just the ingredient being wasted at a business level. So they're also, as you mentioned, like resources, right? So they're losing labor. Businesses are losing preparation time, refrigeration, and all the disposal costs as well. So it represents like a broader operational inefficiency, really. Mm. But also, when we think about the environment as well, food waste contributes to greenhouse emissions. So it depletes our resources, water consumption, and all of that jazz. The land and the water and energy required before the food even reaches the restaurants is all depleted. We're just using all these resources. Mm. And then the third piece that is really very important is the social aspect as well. Very interesting tension. So the food is being lost through business operations, but yet the Food Bank Hunger Report every year, their figures are very depressing, really. Like, food insecurity remains a major issue. So the food waste is not only environmental or business issue, but increasingly it really is a societal issue as well. Mm. So when we reduce food waste, we create benefit across all three dimensions, really.
0: Yeah, of course. Takeaway outlets account for, you say, 40% of hospitality food waste.
2: Yep.
0: I mean, what is it about these fast food environments that creates these kind of food waste challenges? I mean, I thought these were supposed to be lean and mean operations.
2: Well, it's very difficult to be lean and mean because, like, especially in fast food, it's quite challenging, really, because the food is literally called fast food, right? So it's food is moving really rapidly through ordering and preparation and service and increasingly even delivery system. So they move really quick, especially during, like, the rush and the peak hours. So they're trying to maintain speed whilst also being able to maintain quality and all that food safety requirements and protocols and operations. So that accounts for, I guess, one of the reasons on why it creates, like, a challenge for them, especially in the fast food area and more broadly the quick service restaurants sector. But then there's also the other aspect of it, which we find quite interesting in the research findings, is that there is a fluctuation in customer demand as well. So that there is obviously busy periods, but equally there are also very quiet periods as well. So you have the both ends of the spectrum, like the unexpected rushes and then the changing consumer patterns. So there are instances where the food waste occurs not just during the rush, but also like stock ordering, storage, they over-prepare and all of that. So it is an accumulative kind of thing. It just adds up throughout the day and throughout all the outlets. So it's resulting in like this cumulative effect of staggering food waste.
0: Your researchers went into these restaurants and watched what was happening. What surprised you most about what they saw?
2: Yeah, I think like the one key thing that we took away from was that the food waste is not really an end of day issue. So we always think that when we think about food waste, like food leftovers on a plate or trays, that's what we think of.
0: Well, that's some of it. Yeah.
2: Yeah, at closing time, that's some of it. And then the end of day waste definitely exists. But what emerged from observations and fieldwork from our researchers is that it trickles throughout the entire day, throughout operations. So this could be things such as like a wrong order, a customer return or food that they prepare in anticipation of demand that never arrives, like a quiet day, like a rainy day, for example, that less customers. Mm. So, or even like a really rush moments during service, like so lettuce on the ground, offcuts, like buns, like in the bin. So and even like things like a forecasting mismatch, they prep too much and then there's too much leftover at the end of the day. So it becomes very incremental. And then that happens throughout the entire day. And that's one of the surprising findings. It's not just end of day, but it's true out today.
0: Bread rolls or buns, chips or fries, and vegetables were the most wasted foods. Why, do you think?
2: Yeah, I think like it's because from the research finding, it's because they fall into the perishable category. And it's also part of the intensity of the operations once again. Now, buns, for example, they are bakery products and they have a shorter shelf life. So freshness expectations, the shelf life windows is a lot shorter. Mm. So if the demands doesn't align with stock levels, so that's where the waste would occur. And of course, like, you know, fries, they're very interesting because they have a shorter holding requirements as well. So they're prepared very quickly and the turnover is rather high. So there's limits around like the freshness and quality of fries. And personally, I think that sometimes the portions of fries are too generous. Uh-huh. So there's a lot left on the plates as well.
0: Okay.
2: And then of course
0: everyone gets too much rice.
2: I can't finish my fries all the time. Yeah. Like so, and then there's of course like vegetables. Those are fresh produce, so they're more vulnerable to spoilage and storage conditions. So they're very highly used ingredients as well within the QSR business. So naturally, I think that creates like a higher number as well in terms of ingredients.
0: Yes, I said rice. You were talking about fries. But there may be a similar thing in rice too, I suspect. You found that staff want to cut waste. You also found 70% of staff said they'd received some food waste training.
2: Yeah,
0: But they're not really in charge of it, are they? I mean, if there are presumably protocols in the restaurant that say, what, if a bun's been out for half a day is not bought, chuck it out.
2: Yeah, that's exactly right. So that's one of the findings. So we've done national surveys between staff, managers, and operators, and then we also did observations and fieldwork and have a chat as well with our staff, with the staff across outlets as well. And then I think there's a bit of a gap between, like, so there's things coming down from corporate and all of that about, like, you have to chuck it out. This is the holding time. There's protocols and all of that. But then it featured out very, I think it's quite encouraging as well, is that staff, they actually want to reduce food waste. So they're actually very motivated. They want to do the right thing. They absolutely do. So the issue here is not motivation. And then it's really more about capability. And then the support that they receive and the reinforcement, because what we find in the research findings is that they get a lot of onboarding training when they first start, and that's the recurring theme. But then what they're saying is that they receive a less refresher and ongoing training. Mm. So the relationships between that and active food waste measurement, I think, like, that's a missed opportunity. I think maybe that's something that as a sector collective.

0: if we could actually encourage more on.
1: You also think that you should tying food waste targets to performance reviews would be a good thing too.
0: Yeah, I think that's something that it could be tangibly done. Because one of the opportunity here is visibility. Now, if the food waste is not measured, it will remain invisible. We can't see it. So if the businesses actually start tracking collectively, we could actually encourage more on.
1: You also think that you should tying food waste targets to performance reviews would be

0: monitor it and they can manage it and then actually encourage people to do the right thing across all the outlets.
1: Finally, if you could get every fast food outlet in Australia to do just one thing differently starting tomorrow, what would it be?
0: I think like the missed opportunity here, as mentioned earlier, I think that the key thing is training. I think that's the one thing that we could do very quickly. Ongoing food waste training and refresher training, because that's the main key thing that the staff want to do. They want to reduce waste. So it's not unwillingness, like they want to support. So they are the closest to the problems. They know exactly where the friction points are. So I would actually start with the staff and equipping them with the skills and knowledge to prevent and then to respond to food waste in a very tangible way.
1: Yeah, there was once a time, I suppose, if you ordered something, they said, okay, I'll go and cook it. But that sort of thing is not acceptable anymore.
0: Yeah. I think the protocols are pretty strict these days. Yeah.
1: Li Ping, it's been terrific to talk. Appreciate your time. Thank you.
0: Thank you so much.
1: Li Ping Tong is Associate Professor at RMIT.
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3: Nightlife with Philip Clark.
1: Yes, my Fred from Caulfield of Monomo, Texas, says compare the food waste to a phone interview this morning with Raf, that's Raf Epstein in Melbourne, where the unemployed caller said his last meal was a plate of porridge last Sunday. It depends only on Centrelink funding. Yeah, I know. It's a disgrace on all of us, isn't it? It's food waste and why so many people are hungry in our own country, let alone the rest of the world. 1-300-800-222. Hey, here's a chance for fame and glory. The Mighty Challenge is next on in the hour. All right, so give us a call. 1-300-800-222. 25 questions in 5 categories. Answer question 25 and you are the champ. That's something to say. Come on, could be you. 1-300-800-222. Lines are free.
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0: ABC News with David Rollins. Five of seven people trapped in a flooded cave for a week in Laos have been found alive. The seven people entered the cave in central Laos on the 20th of May, but got trapped by a landslide triggered by heavy rain. A Thai rescue team, which includes divers who helped free the young Thai soccer team stuck in a cave in 2018, joined the operation on Sunday. The rescuers have cleared 15 metres of obstacles and were gradually moving towards where the group was trapped. Many experts don't believe the government's major overhaul of JobSeeker obligations goes far enough. The federal government is moving the $2 billion a year Workforce Australia system away from a one-size-fits-all model into three support streams based on people's individual circumstances. Christopher Rudge from the University of Sydney Law School says the proposal falls short of addressing long-standing structural issues.
1: Effectively, there have been a series of controversies about the existing mutual obligations and targeted compliance framework system that include unlawful penalties being imposed on people are not a part of this announcement. So the proposal, it's a very narrow view of the current problem.
0: One Nation leader Pauline Hanson is calling for negative gearing to be limited to two homes per person. The government will introduce its controversial legislation to Parliament in the coming day in order to restrict future negative gearing to only new builds. Hanson has offered an alternative model, telling Sky News that Labor's plan won't deliver on its aim of getting more young people into their own home.
2: Negative gearing, well, then I'd put it to two houses. Limit it to two houses and let people invest in the housing as they have done to provide for later in life. And the younger ones can invest in a house with negative geared while they're still at home living with their parents to try and pay off the mortgages.
0: The Lebanese army says it has retrieved the body of a soldier who was killed in an Israeli airstrike near its post in Bikar. It says the retrieval was delayed from the previous day due to the security situation in the area. It comes after the Israeli military said it struck more than 100 Hezbollah sites and fighters in one of the heaviest bombardments in Lebanon since April. Supporters of a national truth-telling process say there is renewed optimism despite no formal commitment from the Prime Minister. Former Commissioner of the Yuruk Justice Commission, Travis Lovett, has completed

0: the more than 900-kilometre Walk for Truth from Melbourne to Canberra. The Karampara and Gunjitmara man delivered an open letter to Parliament House, backed by more than 12,500 signatures, calling for a national process developed in partnership with First Peoples. Prime Minister Anthony Albanese says reconciliation remains unfinished business and the government will continue working with First Nations peoples towards truth-telling. The lawyer for a man accused of murder has told a Western Australian Supreme Court jury he shouldn't be found guilty because he's not a career criminal. David Webber has more.
1: Paul May and James Hunt are on trial, accused of murdering Raymond Smith in his Greenbushes home in 2023. The courts heard the men went there for a burglary and Mr. Hunt stomped on the 68-year-old's chest and neck. Mr. May's lawyer, Simon Freitag, told the jury the plan his client was a part of was for a non-violent burglary, and this changed when someone lost the plot and lost their mind. He said the assault on Mr. Smith was unexpected, unnecessary, and was not a probable consequence of what they set out to do. Mr. Freitag said Mr. May's own plan was to go to work after the burglary. The trial continues.
0: In sport, New South Wales has come from 20-0 down to beat Queensland in a dramatic opening to this year's State of Origin Rugby League series in Sydney. Andrew Moore has this match report.
2: A crowd of 79,186 saw an absolute thriller in often wet conditions. Queensland burst out of the blocks with a 20-0 lead after three early tries in 8 minutes to Rob Toyer, Tom Flegler and Hamiso Tabuai-Fadeau. Hudson Young's try in the 27th minute gave the Blues some hope, but the crucial part of the game came when Kalyn Ponga was sent off in the 57th minute for a shoulder to the head of Blues winger Talatau Kola, and the Blues then responded tries to Ethan Strange in the 72nd minute to Nathan Cleary after a 40-20, and James Tedesco took a catch from a high ball in the 79th minute to score. With Cleary's conversion, it was game over. Blues 22, Maroons 20. Andrew Moore, ABC Sport, Sydney.
0: And this is ABC News.
3: The forecast for Tasmania for Thursday, showers statewide, although tending to rain at times early about the south and east, easing to light showers during the morning and mostly contracting to the north and east by the evening. East to south-easterly winds becoming light and variable during the day. In Launceston, a shower or two with a top of 18. In Burnie, also a shower or two with a top of 17 degrees.
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0: Yes, well, hello and how are you? Philip Clark with you on ABC Radio. This is Nightlife and we're into the third hour of the program. The mighty challenge on its way, I know. It's 6 past midnight. It's 6 past 10 in WA. G'day, everyone. South Australia and the Territory is 24 to midnight. Hi to everyone across the Pacific. It's 6 after midnight in Port Moresby, 6 after 2 a.m. in Tuvalu and Fiji, and 6 after 1 in Honiara and Port Vila. In Tonga, it's 6 after 3. There you go. At some stage between midnight and 5 a.m., by the way, not the entire time, the central west region slopes, the central western slopes region of New South Wales might lose your FM signal for a bit, right? 107.1 FM signal. But that's the only interruption to broadcast tonight. 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Just put Nightlife into the search bar there. 1-300-800-222 is the number. I'll put that interview with Deborah Laurie. You might have missed some part of this because you might have been listening in a part of the country listening to the State of Origin broadcast and missed the first half of it. But my interview with Deborah Laurie, the first female commercial pilot in Australia, a lovely chat with Deborah, and that is up there as a podcast, well, will be by the end of the program. 1-300-800-222 is the number. All right, coming up in this hour, 25 questions in 5 categories in the Mighty Challenge. If you'd like to have a go, there are lines free. 1-300-800-222 is the number. Lines free, grab one. 1-300-800-222. Issues of the day in the last hour of the program. Yeah, well, there's been quite a lot of text traffic tonight on that discussion I had with Gareth Hutchins about dole bludgers and the unemployment benefit and what should happen. This is because the government have announced what they're calling the bigger overhaul of the system, but Gareth was sceptical that it was so great, partly because we haven't seen much detail on what's going on. But what do you think is a better way to deal with it? A lot of people are saying, why don't we go back to the old CES system? Because the privatisation of the whole system has been a disaster. And also the unemployment benefit is too low. People can't live on it. It's below the poverty line. 1-300-800-222. We'll talk about it in the last hour of the program, okay? In the meantime, if everybody is set and ready, you know what? So am I.
1: The Mighty Challenge.
0: 25 questions, 5 categories. Our categories tonight are category number 1, Aboriginal names and words. Aboriginal names and words. Category number 2, people mentioned in the lyrics of We Didn't Start the Fire. Just saying, right? People mentioned in the lyrics of We Didn't Start the Fire. Category number 3, history. For category number 4, these days. And category number 5, the inner planets of the solar system. All right, Aboriginal names and words, people mentioned in the lyrics of We Didn't Start the Fire, history, these days, the inner planets of the solar system. Stuart from Victor Harbour is a seasoned opener and he's on again. Hello,
2: hey,
0: Stuart. How are you?
2: That was interesting about that lady talking about the waste, food waste.
0: I know. Unbelievable.
2: It's actually really...
0: It offends everybody, doesn't it? I mean, there are hungry people in this country.
2: Yeah, that's very concerning, Phil.
0: Yeah, I know.
2: Oh, there's about 15 cars in Victor Harbour with people sleeping in them now.
0: I know.
2: It's really quite
0: sad. I mean,
2: it's
0: criminal, isn't it?
2: It's sad what's going on. I just wish we could... What do we do? I really don't know, mate. Hopefully things... Well, yeah. It's hard. So I'll be quiet. But listening to that lady was quite interesting.
0: Yeah. What sort of world do we live in where people in our country are hungry?
2: You have many, you know, where you live, do you have many homeless people around there?
0: Yeah,
2: seriously?
0: Yeah, I do.
2: My son lives in Dunedin, in New Zealand. He just told me the last few years he's noticed it's really becoming an issue. It's just Australia and New Zealand are wealthy countries, Phil.
0: They are. Hey, Stewie, I enjoy your soapbox, let's get into it.
2: I was just talking to you because it is interesting.
0: Yeah, no, I agree.
2: And it concerns all of us. But I'll just go with inner planets, and I'll just interesting, just what's going on.
0: The inner planets of the solar system. Thanks, question number one: which metallic element gives Mars its distinctive red colour?
2: Oh my! Isn't that iron?
0: Is that your answer?
2: Yeah.
0: Correct.
2: Yeah. Right.
0: The only reason I ask is because you're asking me a question. Is it iron? And as you know, I don't generally answer questions.
2: I know you don't, mate. I was just a bit reticent.
0: Iron, yes. Technically, iron oxide, also known as rust.
2: Yeah, Mars. Yeah, okay.
0: Did you see NASA has announced plans to build a base on the moon by the end of the decade?
2: I heard about something like that.
0: With all the issues in the world, where would you? I mean, really?
2: This decade.
0: Yeah, this decade.
2: 4 years.
0: Yeah.
2: It's
0: not going to happen.
2: That,
0: don't worry, it's not going to happen.
2: No, I just don't. I just think it's pie in the sky stuff, but still.
0: Question two, the inner planets of the solar system. Is that what we're doing?
2: We'll go for it. Thanks, Phil.
0: Which prehistoric supercontinent had a name meaning all Earth in Greek?
2: Was that Gondwanaland?
0: Not Gondwanaland, no.
2: Well, it's the end of me.
0: That's the end of you.
2: It's good enough for me. It's good enough for you.
0: Good enough for you. See you, Stuart. Bye-bye. 1-300-800-222 is the number. Okie doke. Lincoln from Berry's Creek. G'day, Lincoln.
3: G'day, Phil. How you are tonight, mate?
0: All right. Yeah, not bad. The inner planets of the solar system. Which prehistoric supercontinent had a name meaning all Earth in Greek?
3: Oh, I do know it, but guess what, Phil? Let's skip me and have a good night, okay?
0: Good on you, mate. Thank you. Bye-bye. Hey, by the way, there's some breaking news. I'm reluctant to spruik it too hard, but there is some breaking news out of Iran. Iran, this is an announcement just breaking on overseas news outlets, that Iranian TV have got hold of what they say is the unofficial draft agreement between the US and Iran, which allows for the end of the blockade, the US blockade, and the opening of the Strait of Hormuz. Look, why is this significant? I mean, I suppose it is because it indicates that, there are negotiations that are maybe more advanced than we're being led to believe. But anyway, that's the breaking story. Andy from Bateman's Bay. G'day, Andy.
4: Yeah, g'day. I guess it's all the planets, inner planets. Is that planets are like closer to the sun than Earth is my query.
0: Well, queries don't get far here. The inner planets of the solar system. Which prehistoric supercontinent had a name meaning all Earth in Greek?
4: Yeah, if it refers to planets, the only one I can think of that can't be Mercury because that doesn't. I don't think so, but I'll go with Mercury and thanks.
0: No, mate, not Mercury. No, it wasn't. Which prehistoric supercontinent had a name meaning all Earth in Greek? I mean, that's not referring to a planet. I mean, I don't think that's where we're driving at. Jai's on the road. G'day, Jai.
5: G'day, Bill.
0: Now, we need a word here, don't we? Which prehistoric supercontinent had a name meaning all Earth in Greek?
5: Gondwanaland?
0: No, we've had Gondwanaland. It's not Gondwanaland. That related to, what became Australia, but go on. It's not. It's already been used, so I'll give you another crack at it.
5: No, that was my guess. Sorry,
0: that's it? Yeah. Okie doke. Thanks, Jai. See you, mate. Bye-bye. Okie doke. Shane in Darlinghurst. Hi, Shane.
6: G'day. It's the other one. It's Pangaea.
0: Pangaea, correct. Which
6: I've got one. That's the first one I've ever got right.
0: Is that right?
6: Yes.
0: Shane.
6: May I say something?
0: Yes, you can say whatever you like as a first-time question getter. Hello.
6: First time. Just in saving food and stuff like that. Mm. So when I buy my bread with my plastic bags and stuff like that, well, you do your bread and then you've got those long plastic bags. Right, so you just wash those, hang them out upside down, and when you've got shallots, when you've got celery, when you've got greens, then you just put those in them in the fridge, you know, downstairs.
0: Yeah.
6: And you're saving a bit of plastic and you're saving a bit of food.
0: Hey, that's a good idea. I've never heard that one. So, I mean, I save all kinds of plastic bags. I mean, I hate buying plastic bags, but you can't avoid it. You just can't avoid it. Hang on. So you use the bread bag.
6: The bread bag. You buy your bread, your long
0: bread because it always comes in plastic, yeah.
6: Yeah. So then, the bread's done, you know, you wash it, you hang it out, you put it over there on the side, and then your shallots, or you've got celery, or you've got something that needs to be nice and crisp. So you know, even carrots or whatever it is, but then it'd last longer by being in that
0: in the bread bag. Is that because the bread bag has got holes in it? Which it does,
6: no,
0: doesn't it?
6: No, it's just a normal, one of those normal bread bags, you know, like just, it's a plastic bag, but you're just not using, so it's reduce, you know, reuse, recycle, that sort of thing. So I just keep the bread bags are the plastic bags I use.
0: I like that, Shane. Do you eat every slice of bread in the bag?
6: Oh, only when I've got a great soup that I've got tonight because it's winter.
0: You chuck it in the... You chuck the bread in the soup or eat the...
6: Well, the bits at the end are the most important. You love them because they're really good. Yeah. I mean, other people don't like them. Do you like those?
0: I do, because as a kid, I used to fight with my brothers to get the crust. The crust, as we called it. We loved the crust because you could smear it with butter and peanut butter and hook into it. And it was the best piece of the bread. But I think a lot of people don't like it, do they?
6: I think you've hit the nail on the head there. Butter and peanut butter, and you're just walking past, get a knife and slather it with whatever butter or peanut butter.
0: Exactly.
6: You know, I'd go butter.
0: Now, Shane, all this chit chat's all very well, but it doesn't help you with the challenge. So we've answered question number two: which prehistoric supercontinent had a name meaning all Earth in Greek? It's Pangaea. Yes. Question number three:
6: I don't get to choose the different. No, you do.
0: You can choose any other category you like, or you can stay here.
6: Yeah. What are the categories again?
0: Aboriginal names and words. This is because it's Reconciliation Week began today.
6: Yeah. I'd love to be able to do that, but
0: Aboriginal names and words. People mentioned in the lyrics of "We Didn't Start the Fire."
6: Yes.
0: History, These Days, or the Inner Planets of the Solar System.
6: I'm going to go for the love history. The Billy Joel one, I think. I'm going to go for that.
0: People mentioned in the lyrics of "We Didn't Start the Fire."
6: Well, hang on, who's the singer?
0: No, I didn't say who the singer was. I said people mentioned in the lyrics of "We Didn't Start the Fire."
6: Oh, okay. Right, okay. Well, let's go for that anyway.
0: That's right. Okay, question number three. Who succeeded Franklin D. Roosevelt as President of the United States?
6: Oh, Franklin D. Roosevelt. Second World War. Second World War, I'm thinking, so he died. No, I don't want to get him in.
0: This is not helping you, Shane, no.
6: No.
0: All right, mate. All right.
6: Hang on. We're going to have to
0: move on, mate. Thank you. 1-300-800-222 is the number. Paul from Essendon. Hello, Paul.
7: Hey, hi, Phil.
0: Hello. That bread bag idea was a good one, Paul. Now, people mentioned in the lyrics of "We Didn't Start the Fire," who succeeded Franklin D. Roosevelt as President of the United States?
7: It was before JFK, so it's going to be
0: no good.
7: No.
0: All right, Paul, thank you. 1-300-800-222 is the number. Corbin is at Success in Perth. Hello, Paul. Hello, Corbin.
8: Hey, Phil. How are you, mate?
0: I am all right. Yep, not bad. Question number three. People mentioned in the lyrics of "We Didn't Start the Fire," who succeeded Franklin D. Roosevelt as President of the United States?
8: If it's from, yeah, We Didn't Start the Fire, I'm going to say Harry Truman.
0: Correct. Yes, it was.
9: A short time ago, an American aeroplane dropped one bomb on Hiroshima and destroyed its usefulness to the enemy. That bomb has more power than 20,000 tons of TNT. With this bomb, we have now added a new and revolutionary increase in destruction to supplement the growing power of our armed forces. In their present form, these bombs are now in production, and even more powerful forms are in development.
0: Mm. Yes, Corbin, it was Harry Truman. People mentioned in the lyrics of We Didn't Start the Fire. Now, there's been a lot of text discussion about bread bags. Jim in Campbelltown says it's a shame it wasn't the category tonight. I'm being told that bread bags do not have holes, at least not in Victoria. Okay. Look, I agree with that. I agree with that. There are some that do and some that don't. Okay.
8: Yeah, I'm pretty sure they don't in Perth either. So.
0: Oh, okay. Okay. Yeah, maybe I've got confused about that. I suppose the point of a plastic bag is, the trouble is bread goes mouldy in a plastic bag, but the idea of reusing them for vegetables I think is a great idea. Question four. People mention in the lyrics of We Didn't Start the Fire, but you don't have to stay there. You can move.
8: Yeah, let's go back to the planets. I think I'll do better with that one.
0: Okay. Corbin from Success in Perth. Question number four. Name either of the two moons that orbit Mars.
8: I'll name you both. They're Deimos and Phobos.
0: Oh, correct. Yes, very good. Gee, with knowledge like that, Corbin, you should be putting your hand up to be part of the first lunar base.
8: Hopefully. No,
0: really?
8: I don't think so.
0: Can you imagine a worse gig in the world?
8: it would be pretty rough, wouldn't it? Yeah.
0: You remember that scene out of Blade Runner? My favourite movie, as everyone I'm sure knows, that scene out of Blade Runner where they have the airship sort of floating around the streets blasting messages about the opportunities available off-world.
8: Go live on Mars.
0: Go live on off. Oh, there are great opportunities off-world. Go live on the moon. I don't know. But the biggest entertainment you'd ever get would be a big screening of State of Origin, I think. Gee, it'd be on a big delay, though, Corbin, because you would...
8: It would be on a huge delay.
0: Be a massive delay. Think of the betting opportunities there. Question number five, the inner planets of the solar system.
8: Yeah, let's stick with it.
0: Venus's atmosphere is primarily made up of which greenhouse gas?
8: I would not have a clue. Let's just guess carbon dioxide.
0: Correct. Yes, very good. He's a demon for the inner planets.

0: Yes, carbon dioxide.
1: Correct. Yes, very good. He's a demon for the inner planets and his knowledge of them, Corbyn. Do you pay any attention to what's going on here on Earth, Corbyn?
0: Not really. Oh.
1: Very wise. No, very wise,
0: of course, of course I do.
1: Right now, looking around the world, you'd be very wise if you didn't, actually.
0: Yeah, answer. True.
1: Question number six, the last one in the inner planets of the solar system.
0: Yeah, let's do that one.
1: To the nearest minute, how long does it take light to travel from the sun to Mercury?
0: The sun to Mercury.
1: Yeah.
0: I know to Earth it's about 8 minutes, so let's just say Mercury's half. I'm going to say 4 minutes.
1: To the nearest minute.
0: Yeah, four minutes to Mercury.
1: Am I giving him that, Dave? To the nearest minute. No, I can't give it to you, actually.
0: No, all good.
1: Corbyn, but that may probably help others. Thank you, Corbyn. See you, mate.
0: No worries. Bye. Thank you.
1: Bye-bye. He was very good, wasn't he? 1-300-800-222 is the number. Natalie is at Broom's Head. Hello, Nat.
2: How you going?
1: Pretty good. Question number six. My texter says, wait for it. Phil Trump will make sure the Moon Village has his name on it. Okay, yes. All right. Okay, the inner planets of the solar system, Natalie. To the nearest minute, how long does it take light to travel from the sun to Mercury?
2: 2 minutes?
1: No, not two. Thank you, Nat. No, not 2 minutes. Dave's in Perth. Hi, Dave.
3: How's things, Phil?
1: Not bad. We're talking about space travel and bread bags. How about this? Jen in Adelaide reckons bread that is baked on site is often in bags with small holes. It's more of a boutique product. Bakeries, which transport bread all over the place, have plastic bags without holes.
3: I think all the gourmet bread, they're in like kind of stiffish plastic bags with tiny little holes all through them.
1: Yeah. Right. Yeah, I thought, I have bought bread like that. Someone says veggie bags like carrots have breather holes. Oh, yeah. Bread would dry out if there were holes. Okay, maybe that's it.
3: I've had carrots in bags and I put them in the fridge and they get a little bit slimy.
1: They do. I know. Whenever I hate buying vegetables in plastic, but you know how it's unavoidable, Dave.
3: We just got to put holes in them.
1: Yeah. I just usually tip them all into the crisper. It's a bit of a lucky dip in there sometimes.
3: Yeah, yeah.
1: And then
3: once
1: a week you have a clean out and all the, the slimy cucumber down at the bottom, that's bad.
3: Slimy cucumbers go straight in the bin, mate.
1: No, I know they do, but, I mean, you've got to get them out of the bottom of the crisper, Dave, and they don't come out in one piece. I'm just saying. Question number six. To the nearest minute, how long does it take light to travel from the sun to Mercury, Dave?
3: It was 2 and 4. Let's go 3.
1: Correct. Yes, 3 minutes. 3 minutes. I was kind of considering giving it to, but anyway, I can't.
3: I just met it and you like paused and like, I don't know, it seems.
1: Yeah. Yeah, I know. I was wondering whether the definition of the nearest minute might mean a minute either side, you see, but I mean, I don't think it does.

0: Well,
1: Suzanne, that is going to get you nowhere.
0: Suzanne, like, I've like got near enough, it's close enough.
1: Oh, really? Is that how things are run on the weekends?
0: Well,
1: near enough is close enough. Well, Dave, it's this kind of sloppy attitude that has made Australia the weak country that it was. We should be powerful and strong and get things right.
0: Okay.
1: Sorry.
0: For the nearest minute.
1: Dave's about to pull the fader down on me. Question number seven. Sorry, I've had too many cups of coffee. Question number seven. When these days, Aboriginal names and words, people mention in the lyrics of We Didn't Start the Fire or history.
0: Can I try history, Phil?
1: Okay, history it is for question number seven. Farlap's skeleton is on display in which city?
0: Well, I think it's in New Zealand, so let's go Wellington.
1: Correct. Very good.
0: Oh,
1: yes.
0: Okay.
1: I think a lot of people say, isn't it where Farlap's heart is? No, there's no way.
0: So I still would have said Wellington.
1: Wellington. Yeah, that's right, yeah. New Zealand horse. It's on display in Wellington. Michael from Greensboro says, I don't think you're cleaning your crisper once a week if the cucumbers have gone slimy enough to not pick up in one piece. Ooh. Ooh. I see. Okay. Ross from Scoresby says, there's no way Suzanne would have given it to him. Okay. All right. Carol from Windsor makes the very salient and important point that bread bags do have a hole, at least one, otherwise you can't get the bread out. Thank you, Carol. Dave, we're up to question number eight. Staying with history?
0: Yeah, let's stay in history.
1: The 1469 marriage of Ferdinand II of Aragon and Isabella of Castile is often considered the de facto beginning of which country?
0: I don't know, Austria?
1: No, not Austria. Sorry, Dave. Yeah. Thank you. Ray in the Bay says, handy food tip, Phil. Be sure to put a tablespoon of coconut oil in the fry pan before cooking kale so that it can slide easily into the bin. Oh, dear. I don't reckon kale is as bad as you think. 1-300-800-222. Dave in Tassie, that's quite right, Dave. What happens on Nightlife Weekends stays on Nightlife Weekends. Yes, exactly. All righty, let's move on here. Tara from Gunbower in Victoria. Hi, Tara.
2: Hello, how are you?
1: Very, very well. I thought you were Tara the Truckee for a second there, Tara, but you're a different Tara. Good on you.
2: Not a truckie, no.
1: Question number eight. We're in history. The 1469 marriage of Ferdinand II of Aragon and Isabella of Castile is often considered the de facto beginning of which country?
2: No clue, but can I change it? Do I have to have that
1: one? No, you can't. That's it.
2: Why can't I change it? Does it?
1: No, you can't. No, can't. No good?
2: Okay, what's the question? Some country? Repeat it, please.
1: The 1469 marriage of Ferdinand II of Aragon and Isabella of Castile is often considered the de facto beginning of which country?
2: France.
1: No, not France. Thank you, Tara, but no, not France. Peter from Armidale. Hello, Peter.
3: G'day, Phil.
1: Question number eight. History. The 1469 marriage of Ferdinand II of Aragon and Isabella of Castile is often considered the de facto beginning of which country?
3: I've no idea. I was going to guess Switzerland.
1: Not Switzerland, no. Sorry, Peter, not Switzerland. No. Paul says, Phil, the delay in radio, TV and light is about 1.25 seconds from the Earth to the Moon. Is it? I think it's longer than that. Isn't it? So no problems for State of Origin. Is that all it is? From the Earth to the Moon, the delay is only 1.25 seconds. I don't know. We'll have to check that. 1-300-800-222. Chris on the Night Watch says kale chips are good. Rodney from Warburton. Hi, Rodney.
4: Hello. Good morning.

0: Question number eight. We're in history. The 1469 marriage of Ferdinand II of Aragon and Isabella of Castile is often considered the de facto beginning of which country?
1: Yeah, stupid, frawly history and what we used to do. I think it's Spain.
0: It is. It is Spain. Correct. Yes, Spain. Harry and the Bay says it could be considered the beginning of the USA because it was they who financed Columbus. Hey, how about that? Okay. No, yeah. Somebody else said they looked it up. It's only 1.3 seconds. Okay.
1: Isn't it 8 seconds from the sun to the earth?
0: No, it's longer than that. I think it's eight minutes, isn't it, from the sun to the earth? Yeah, 8 minutes. Now, Rodney, question number nine.
1: Yes, sir.
0: We're in history. You can stay there if you like, or you can move.
1: Probably will move.
0: You can go, people mentioned in the lyrics of We Didn't Start the Fire, Aboriginal Names and Words, it's Reconciliation Week. These days, up to you.
1: I'm going to have to stay where I am, I'm sorry.
0: History? Staying in with history?
1: Yes.
0: Question number nine. Which of Henry VIII's wives was the mother of King Edward VI of England?
1: Catherine.
0: Not Catherine. Sorry, Rodney, no, not Catherine. Mick from Bamboka. Hello, Mick.
2: Hey, Phil, how you going?
0: Yeah, good. Good. Question number nine. We're in history. Which of Henry VIII's wives was the mother of King Edward VI of England?
2: Must have been one of the last ones because he killed a lot that didn't have sons. No.
0: No good.
2: Sorry.
0: No good. All right, Mick, thank you. Kale and kale chips aren't getting much of a rap. Jim in Campbelltown's got the right answer. Sally from Bullsbrook's got the right answer. Yes. Fran in Tura's got the right answer. Susan in Hobart, that's not correct. No. Steve from Leicester. G'day, Steve.
3: Hello, mate.
0: Not bad. We're in history. We're up to question number nine. Which of Henry VIII's wives was the mother of King Edward VI of England?
3: Now, if I can quickly mention an earlier caller, the guy that uses the bread bags.
0: The bread bag, yeah.
3: Yeah. He said shallot, or yeah, spring onions and celery. I think it's the shape of the bag that says longer vegetables.
0: Yeah, he was saying spring onions and celery. That's right. I think that's because they were longer vegetables, yeah.
3: Yeah, that's just been unmentioned, I suppose.
0: Yeah, no, I think that's what he was saying, yeah. Mind you, I mean, it depends how much bread you eat. As he said, you just rinse the bag out, and then he said you hang it on the line till it's dry, and then you keep the bags in a drawer.
3: The other thing is use your local businesses and you'll get less plastic, you know. Buy a nice loaf of bread, you don't get a plastic bag with it.
0: Oh, you mean if you buy it from a local bakery?
3: Yeah. Yes.
0: Yeah.
3: Or your local fruit and veg bloke, yeah.
0: Yeah, or more from my local fruit and veg bloke. I don't think you can. All the bread he's got is in plastic bags.
3: No, I meant veg.
0: Oh, the veg. Yeah, I know, but the whole lot of the veg he's got is in plastic bags too. I mean, and also if you want to buy, you know, X number of spuds.
3: True.
0: You either put them in a plastic bag or you carry them in your arms and spill them all onto the scale at the cash register. That never works that well.
3: Tenderizing them.
0: Stop it. Steve.
3: I guess Anne Boleyn.
0: Not Anne Boleyn. No, thank you. See ya. Not Anne Boleyn. Deborah from Camberwell has got the right answer here. Lynn the Queenslander, Baronia from Adelaide. Hillary. Hello, Hillary. Has got it. Robin says Anne Boleyn, B-E-R-L-I-N. No, it wasn't Anne Boleyn. It wasn't. Warren from Paran in Victoria. Hi, Warren. G'day.
4: Yeah, I think it's Jane Seymour. She died during or after the birth due to complications.
0: Correct. Yes, Jane Seymour gave birth to Edward. And Edward became, in the affliction of time, Edward the Sixth of England. But he didn't last long, did he? He died, didn't he? He was just a kid.
4: No. He was only nine. I think he was only nine.
0: He was only 9 years old, I think. That's right.
4: Mm.
0: A sickly child. Yeah, no, that's right. All right, question number 10. We're in history. You can move.
4: Yeah, look, Billy Joel, Who Didn't Start... Sorry, not Who Didn't Start the Fire. That song was from my childhood, so I think I might give that a crack.
0: People mentioned in the lyrics of We Didn't Start the Fire. Okay. Now, people, Paul and others have looked this up. Light and radio and TV travels at 300,000 kilometres per second. The moon on average is blah, blah. So it's about 1.2 seconds, 1.3 seconds each way. As someone says, that's better than the delay on the Listen app sometimes. Oh, dear.
4: True that.
0: Yeah, all right. Why does John from Mitcham say you can't beat a porterhouse mashed potato, peas and beans and a lot of salt? No, I agree. Well, I agree with you, John. I don't know why you're mentioning it, but thank you for it anyway. All right, people mentioned in the lyrics of We Didn't Start the Fire. Question number 10. After singing it in The Man Who Knew Too Much, Que Sera Sera became the signature song of which American film star? People mentioned in the lyrics of We Didn't Start the Fire.
4: I know Doris Day's mentioned in it. Who else is mentioned in it? I don't know. I don't know, but I'm going to have a crack. There's only one other. Oh, yeah, no, I'll have a crack at Doris Day.
0: Doris Day is correct. When I

0: Yes, it was Doris Day. Karen from Skelton says the world was destined to get a great queen, Elizabeth I. Yes, Elizabeth I, who was the daughter of Anne Boleyn, wasn't she? Warren, question number 11.
1: I'll stick to the
0: people mentioned in the lyrics of We Didn't Start the Fire.
1: Yes.
0: Which fictional boy has been played on screen by Alexander Bellamy, Jeremy Sumpter and Robin Williams?
1: Fictional boy. I'm just thinking my Peter Pan, but I can't remember. Yeah, I'll just take a crack at that.
0: Take a crack at what?
1: Peter Pan.
0: Correct.
2: Your captain is scanning the horizon for our next port of call. Let's see. Ah, there it is. Oh, it's my lunch. That's very good, because a captain's lunch is very important. Unless the captain is the lunch, and that captain happens to be the notorious Captain Hook.
3: Never smile at a crocodile. No, you can't get friendly with a crocodile. Don't be taken in by his welcome grin. He's imagining how well you'd fit within his skin. Never smile at a crocodile.
0: Yes, indeed. Pat from the points. Says Peter Pan, Pat the Point. Lots of alliteration there. Good on you, Pat. Righto, Warren. Question number 12. Staying here?
1: Yeah, absolutely.
0: Which epic 1962 movie by David Lean is based on the 1926 autobiography Seven Pillars of Wisdom?
1: Oh, God.
0: We're going to have to move on here, Warren, because let's just do it this way. Barry from Toowoomba. Hello, Barry.
4: Oh, g'day, Phil. Phil, it's Barry here.
0: Yeah, g'day, Barry.
4: Good, thanks. Phil, I just want to mention an alternative to the bread packet bags.
0: Oh, yeah.
4: I have found the cereal bags in the cereal boxes. It's a sort of a cellophane and a plastic sieve between that. It's a wonderful bag for keeping vegetables in.
0: Oh, is
4: it's
0: it?
4: Crispy. It's like a cellophane.
0: Once you finish the cornflakes, you can stick.
4: Yeah, they're wonderful. They are wonderful. Okay. I've had them for quite a number of years, Phil.
0: Oh, okay.
4: And they'll keep them the crisper.
0: Okay.
4: And you haven't got to put a hole in them. Just punch them up and put them in the crisper.
0: Oh, okay. Phil.
4: Yeah.
0: That's a good tip. Thank you. All right, what do you reckon here? Which epic 1962 movie by David Lean is based on the 1926 autobiography, Seven Pillars of Wisdom?
4: Phil, I'm sorry, I don't know that one.
0: That's all right, Barry, thank you.
4: Yeah. Well, Phil, while you're there, Phil,
0: mm-hmm.
4: I'd like to just pass on a good day to my sister who lives in at Redcliffe in the Dolphins country down there. My sister Patsy, she's not real well at the moment. I just want to say hello to her.
0: There you go. Good on you, Barry. Thanks, mate.
4: Thank you, Phil.
0: Thank you. Good. Yes, a sad night for you, Queenslanders, tonight, Barry.
4: Yeah, I know. Well, it was a good game. They won. They're a better side.
0: Yeah. All right. That's very fair of you, Barry. Thank you, mate.
4: Thank you.
0: Bye-bye, because we're getting a lot of other opinions on the whole matter. Marie from Narooma. Hi, Marie.
5: Oh, hello. How are you, Phil?
0: Oh, I'm pretty good. Question number 12. People mentioned in the lyrics of We Didn't Start the Fire. Which epic 1962 movie by David Lean is based on the 1926 autobiography, Seven Pillars of Wisdom?
5: Oh, golly gosh, I so wish I knew the answer. I've gone, yes, I know that. This one, no.
0: No good.
5: But lovely talking to you. Thank you, Phil.
0: Thank you, Murray. Bye-bye. Thank you. Any polymer molecule produces microplastics, says my texter. Yeah, I know. That's a massive problem. We've done some stories about that. Tess from Gawler's got the right answer here. Frank from Mount Evelyn's got the right answer. Dario from Fairfield. Hello, Dario.
6: Hello, how are you?
0: Pretty good. We're up to question 12. People mentioned in the lyrics of We Didn't Start the Fire. Which epic 1962 movie by David Lean was based on the 1926 autobiography, Seven Pillars of Wisdom?
7: I had memorized this song, so I definitely, oh, I hope I'm right, but Lawrence of Arabia?
0: Correct, yes. It's, oh, you mean you memorized the song, yes.
7: Yeah.
0: I think there's no. Yeah, yeah. No, Lawrence of Arabia is correct, yes. All right. Question number 13. Here's another suggestion. We reuse the bread bags as bin bags, which works great. The bags fit nicely in an ice cream container for food scraps. Oh, okay. Dario, question 13.
7: Yep.
0: We've got one left in people mentioned in the lyrics of We Didn't Start the Fire, if you like.
7: Yep, we'll go with that one.
0: Norma Jean Mortensen was the birth name of which movie star?
7: Oh, I'm just trying to think. The movie stars in the song. Carrie Freeman, Doris Day. Just trying to remember the names. I don't know who she is, but I'm just going through the names in my head. There's Princess Grace. Oh, God, I'm going to have to take a guess. Actually, can I ask one question?
0: No.
7: No, not the previous question about two ago when they asked the question. I didn't hear the answer because I was dialing. Was it Doris Day before the previous answer?
0: Yes, correct. A singer of Que Sera Sera, yeah.
7: Yeah, okay. So that would leave us with Princess Grace. Oh, who else was there?
0: Sorry, Dario. We'll have to say goodbye, mate. Thank you anyway. 1-300-800-222. Sam from Harvey. Hello, Sam.
8: How are you?
0: Oh, not bad, Sam, yeah.
8: Yeah.
0: Question 13, we're up to. People mentioned in the lyrics of We Didn't Start the Fire. Norma Jean Mortensen was the birth name of which movie star?
8: Would it be Marilyn Monroe?
0: Correct, it's Marilyn Monroe.
9: You know, I'm going to be 25 in June.
10: You are?
9: That's a quarter of a century. Makes a girl think.
10: About what?
9: About the

0: future. You know, like a husband. That's why I'm glad we're going to Florida.
1: What's in Florida?
0: Millionaires. Flocks of them. They all go south for the winter like birds.
1: Oh, you're going to catch yourself a rich bird?
0: Oh, I don't care how rich he is. As long as he has a yacht, his own private railroad car, and his own toothpaste.
1: You're entitled.
0: Maybe you'll meet one too, Josephine.
1: Mm-hmm.
2: Oh dear, she was great. Question 14. We've got no more people mentioned in the lyrics of We Didn't Start the Fire. So you've got a choice of history, a couple left there. We've got five left in Aboriginal names and words, and five left in these days. Sam?
3: I'll try history, thanks, Philip.
2: All right, history it is. Question 14. Which board game became known as the Mad Queen's Game during the Renaissance?
3: Would it be chess?
2: Correct, it is. Yeah, it's chess. Nice work. All right, question 15.
3: Two in a row. Well,
2: it's been a while since you've done two in a row, Sam. Good on you.
3: Yeah.
2: Question 15. We've got one left in history, if you like.
3: Yes, please.
2: Which British political party was founded in the 1830s by Sir Robert Peel?
3: Which political party?
2: Yeah, which British political party was founded in the 1830s by Sir Robert Peel?
3: I'm probably wrong. I say Labour.
2: Not Labour. No.
3: All right.
2: Thanks, Sam. See you, mate. Bye-bye. Thank you. Well done. George from Melville in WA. G'day, George.
4: Hi, Phil.
2: Question 15, history. Which British political party was founded in the 1830s by Sir Robert Peel? It's not the Labour Party.
4: The Conservatives?
2: Sorry?
4: Conservatives?
2: The Conservative Party, yes, correct. It was the Conservative Party. All right, that's the end of history. So we've only got two categories left. We've got these, 10 questions left. Five in Aboriginal names and words and five in these days.
4: Aboriginal names and words.
2: Aboriginal names and words it is. Question 16. Which deadly snakes take their name from the Wik Munkan language of North Queensland?
4: Taipan?
2: Correct. A taipan.
4: That's a record for me, Phil. I've never got two in a row in 25, 30 years.
2: On you, George. On you, George. Question 17. Aboriginal names and words. It's Reconciliation Week. That's why we have a category.
4: Yeah, I read that this morning in the West Australian.
2: Yep. Question 17. Okay, Aboriginal names and words.
4: Yeah.
2: Which Victorian city has a name meaning resting place in the
4: Melbourne?
2: In the Wadda Wurrung language?
4: Melbourne?
2: Not Melbourne, no. Sorry, George. Thank you, mate. Bye-bye. Well done on getting two in a row. Adrian from Bella Vista had the taipan, and Karen from Sydney had the Tories. Annette from Perth had the taipan. Thomas from Oak Flats. Hi, Thomas.
5: How you going?
2: All right.
5: Good.
2: Question 17. Aboriginal names and words is where we're at. Which Victorian city has a name meaning resting place in the Wadda Wurrung language? It's not Melbourne.
5: Albury?
2: Not Albury, no.
5: Oh.
2: Not Albury, sorry. No, not Albury. Ian from Dover in Tassie. G'day, Ian.
6: Good morning.
2: How you doing?
6: Very well. It's a bit wet, a bit cool, but that's...
2: Is it?
6: Oh, okay. Yes. That's the way you want it. It'll be fine on the weekend and then it'll rain next week.
2: Yeah, all fine on the weekend's good. You can get out and do some stuff. Yeah.
6: Yeah, it'll be great.
2: Question 17 we're up to. Aboriginal names and words. Which Victorian city has a name meaning resting place in the Wadda Wurrung language? It's not Melbourne. It's not Albury, but don't think Albury would be classified as a Victorian city, would it?
6: No, probably not. I will have a stab at Ballarat.
2: Correct. Very good. Hmm.
6: I nearly went Bendigo.
2: You see, whenever you get a choice...
6: Go the other one.
2: It's always Ballarat or Bendigo. That's right. Who had the gold rush?
6: Wodonga.
2: I don't think they ever found gold in Wodonga, and I don't think they ever will.
6: No.
2: Mind you, actually, Albury Wodonga looks pretty different these days, you know.
6: It's not a bad part of the world.
2: It's not a bad part of the world. No, I agree with that. It's a very good part of the world. I mean, talk about inland cities. I mean, if you put aside Canberra, for example, which is the biggest one, if you talk about inland cities, because, I mean, a lot of them aren't that great. Well, so where would you go? I mean, yeah, Albury Wodonga would be there. Would be easily in there, I'd think, as, you know, great place.
6: Yeah, like, I sort of quite like Mildura as well, but whether that's a city.
2: Yeah, I don't think Mildura is big enough, is it, as a city?
6: Don't tell people in Mildura that.
2: No. Anybody listening in Mildura, ring in.
6: There'll be a rush of phone calls.
2: Oh, no, I don't think maybe you don't want to be in a city. Question 18. We're in Aboriginal names and words, but you could also go to these days.
6: Oh, I think I'll move to these days.
2: These days, question number 18. What's the usual day for elections in the USA?
6: Tuesday.
2: Correct. Yeah, that's nice work.
6: Thank you.
2: One.
6: I think it's the strangest thing to do, to have an election on a Tuesday. That's cutting a few people out.
2: Well, did you hear right? Did you read more? I mean, apparently the reason why is this, because the framers in the early days thought that the weekends were for church and God, you know, for Saturdays and Sundays, because they're religious people, of course, and that was a big part of the world. And then you couldn't have it on Wednesdays because that was market day. So they opted for...
6: There is a logical reason for it then.
2: So they opted for Tuesdays, which... Because, you see, isn't it the same in England, isn't it? I think they have elections on... Do they have elections on Tuesdays in England? They're not on the weekend, anyone know that.
6: Mm. Well, when they invented postal voting, it was a better suggestion.
2: Well, Australia is... I mean, they should all take, you know, examples from us because we've got the best system. Vote on the weekend, and it's compulsory.
6: Well, yeah, it gets a result too.
2: And you get a result. Question number 19. We're in these days, if you like.
6: Yes.
2: In France, which annual religious observance is known as Mercredi des Cendres? Mercredi des Cendres.
6: That's am I looking for which day of the week?
2: In France, which annual religious observance is known as Mercredi des Cendres? And we're in a category called These Days.
6: These Days. Hmm. Could these days, son?
2: Which annual religious observance?
6: Easter. Easter Friday.
2: Not Easter Friday. No. Sorry. Hey, by the way, and have you seen a picture of the White House recently? Did you see that Donald Trump's building a giant UFC cage fighting arena behind the White House?
6: The last time I was able to perceive anything in the visual spectrum was when he knocked half of it down.
2: Oh, yeah, that's right. That's right. Sorry, I'm fitting you up with seeing things again, aren't I?
6: Yeah. No, that's all right. That's all right. I can go and feel his cage fighting arena and then I'll back up.
2: All right. By the way, we've just discovered that election day in the UK is by convention a Thursday. So, yeah. Okay. For the similar reasons, because, you know, Wednesday's market day and the weekend's religion. Okay, Ian, thank you, mate. See ya. Bye. 1-300-800-222 is the number. Here's the Tara on the road in the truck. G'day, Tara.
7: G'day, Phil. How are you tonight?
2: Not bad. Question 19 we're up to. These days, in France, which annual religious observance is known as Mercredi des Cendres? Mercredi des Cendres.
7: First thought was going to be Christmas, but I'm just wondering if that's Easter Monday. Mercredi sounds more like a Monday. I'll go with Easter Monday.
2: Yeah. Not Monday, Tara. Thank you. See you, mate.
7: All right, thanks,
2: Bye.
7: Phil.
2: Bye. See you later. Who's got the answer here? Karen in Sydney's got the right answer. No, it's not that either. Wally, I'll come to you shortly.

0: Brolga from Brunswick Rest has got the right answer. Lynn, the Queenslander, says, good morning, Phil. Trump is an idiot. Thank you, Lynn. Short and sweet. Trev from Surface Paradise. Hello, Trev.
1: Hello, Philip.
0: Question 19. These days, in France, which annual religious observance is known as Mercredi des Cendres?
1: Mercredi, I don't know. It sounds a little bit like a miracle. Am I allowed to have two guesses?
0: You know you're not.
1: I'm not. And it's a religious day.
0: In France, which annual religious observance is known as Mercredi des Cendres?
1: Des Cendres. I'm going to go the Ascension.
0: No, not the Ascension. No, it's not. All right, well, while we attend to our religious history and observances, we'll have some news as well. Pam in Hobart's got the right answer here. Yes. Annette in Perth has got the right answer. Tina in Fairfield as well. All right, we've got the news coming up. We'll have 5 minutes of news. We'll get back into it. We're up to question number 19 and we'll finish all that off. Here's the news coming up.
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0: ABC News with David Rollins. 5 of the 7 people trapped in a flooded cave for a week in Laos have been found alive. Nick Parmeter has the story.
1: A moment of jubilation amongst the rescue team after news filtered through that they'd found 5 of the 7 Laos nationals alive in a cave. The group of 7 entered the cave in central Laos on the 20th of May before being trapped by a landslide triggered by heavy rain. A Thai rescue team, which includes divers who helped free the young Thai soccer team stuck in a cave in 2018, joined the operation on Sunday. The rescuers have cleared 15 metres of obstacles and have been gradually moving towards where the group was trapped. The team says the search for the remaining 2 members of the group continues.
0: Israel is carrying out more airstrikes in southern Lebanon, issuing evacuation warnings for the southern city of Tyre, with dozens of Lebanese killed in intensified bombing. The BBC's John Sudworth has the latest from Beirut.
2: Israel is very clear that this war was reignited shortly after it began its attacks with America on Iran when Hezbollah fired rockets across the border into Israel. And Israel says that it is doing all this to defend itself. There are pockets of support for Hezbollah in this country, of course, there always have been. But there are plenty of people, some of whom we've just been speaking to here in central Beirut, who are deeply frustrated by what they see as Hezbollah once again dragging this country into a war that it doesn't need.
0: Palestinian militant group Hamas has confirmed the death of its senior commander in Gaza, Mohammed Odeh. Dozens of Palestinians have carried the body of the armed wing chief through the streets of Gaza City in a funeral procession a day after Israel said it had killed him. The Israeli military said Odeh was killed in a targeted attack on Tuesday night, just over a week after his predecessor was killed in an Israeli strike on a Gaza apartment block. Analysts warn it's becoming harder for young people to find work as the federal government announces a massive overhaul to employment services. Australians accessing JobSeeker will be required to complete tasks and activities tailored to their situation. There'll be consultation for the reforms before implementation in 2028. Chief Economist from the Australia Institute, Greg Jericho, says more young people are unemployed now compared to 6 months ago.
3: Getting really hard at the moment for younger people to find work, and certainly if you are unemployed, the hoops and things you have to go through to get a job and also exist on JobSeeker make it pretty near impossible for some.
0: Bail has been refused for 2 men accused of separately acting as money mules in the ACT, allegedly moving millions of dollars in alleged scam proceeds. Sakasha Marlin takes up the story.
4: A 53-year-old man is charged with dealing with more than $1 million in alleged proceeds of crime, while a 49-year-old man is separately accused of helping move more than $1.5 million through business email compromise scams. The cases form part of

0: a broader investigation into money mules operating in the ACT. Money mules facilitate the swift movement of money that has been fraudulently obtained to disguise where it came from. The chief ACT magistrate found the allegations involved sophisticated and ongoing offending and refused both men bail. The cases remain before the court.
1: In sport, a late-converted try to fullback James Tedesco has given New South Wales a 22-20 comeback win over Queensland in the opening State of Origin Rugby League game at Sydney's Stadium Australia. Tedesco crossed with less than 2 minutes to play after Maroons fullback Kalen Ponga had been sent off for a shoulder charge midway through the second half. Origin debutant Ethan Strange, halfback Nathan Cleary and then Tedesco, the Sydney Roosters fullback, all scored 4 pointers for New South Wales, with Queensland a player down. Earlier, a fast start saw the Maroons race out to a 20-point lead in as many minutes. Tedesco has told Channel 9 that his side did well to work its way back into the contest.
2: Gave too many errors, gave him too much field position. We knew if we had some ball on back to field position, we'd give ourselves a chance. And obviously, Callan going off gave us an extra bit of boost. So just glad we hung in tight. That's what Origin's about all the way to the 80th minute.
1: And two men and a dog have been rescued from a life raft after their fishing boat sank off the North Queensland coast. The Australian Maritime Safety Authority says an emergency beacon was activated about 139 kilometres northeast of Airlie Beach, prompting a rescue aircraft to search the area overnight. ABC News.
3: The forecast for Tasmania for Thursday, showers statewide, although tending to rain at times early about the south and east, easing to light showers during the morning and mostly contracting to the north and east by the evening. East to southeasterly winds becoming light and variable during the day. In Launceston, a shower or two with a top of 18. In Burnie, also a shower or two with a top of 17 degrees.
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0: Yes, well, hello and how are you? Philip Clark with you on ABC Radio. This is Nightlife and we are right around the country. Wherever you are, you're getting us loud and clear, except if you're in the Central West Slopes region of New South Wales where you may be having some problems with your FM signal. But everybody else, that's for maintenance and repairs, but not the whole time. It lasts until about 5 a.m, but not the whole time. Alternatives, the ABC Listen app or Channel 25, but everywhere else you should be getting us loud and clear. 6 past 1, last hour of the program, 6 past 11 in WA, in South Australia and the Territory, 24 to 1, and right through the Pacific as well. Alrighty, 1-300-800-222 is the number. We have got our issues of the day. Look, there's a few things around, aren't there? I wonder what you make of the whole unemployment shake-up being proposed by the federal government. We don't have a lot of details about it, but I think almost everyone thinks that the current situation's hopeless. Job seekers not enough. People are below the poverty line. They're really struggling. Plus, the whole system doesn't seem to help people into jobs anyway. If you're maybe you're out of work yourself and you're stuck in the system, you might like to give us a call. Or maybe you've got solutions to it. 1-300-800-222 is the number. You see, in Queensland, by the way, the Queensland government is assisting a lot of sugarcane farmers to become soybean farmers. Not sure where that's coming from. Excuse me, frog in the throat. As soon as I mentioned soybeans. Hang on. I'll have a slurp of soy milk. That's better. Apologies. 1-300-800-222 is the number. All right. But there may be other issues you want to have a chat about as well. 1-300-800-222 in our issues of the day. But first up, we have a little thing to complete called
1: The Mighty Challenge.
0: Yes, where we were up to question number 19. The question was, in France, which annual religious observance is known as Mercredi des Cendres? Now, Susan from Greensboro is on the line. Hi, Susan.
2: Oh, hello.
0: What do you reckon?
2: I reckon it's Ash Wednesday.
0: Correct. Yes, if everyone was misled by my pronunciation of the French word for Wednesday, Mercredi, my apologies. But there you are. You know,
2: no, it was okay.
0: Mercredi des Cendres. Ash Wednesday, question number 20. All right, we've got three in Aboriginal names and words and three in these days.
2: These days.
0: These days. Which 2002... sorry, now we'll leave that. In the Bible, on which day did God create the sun and the moon, Susan?
2: Maybe day one.
0: Not day one.
2: Oh.
0: No, sorry, Susan, not day one. Wally from Glenfield. Hello, Wally.
3: Yes, hello.
0: Hello.
3: Susan stole my Mercredi.
0: Mercredi des Cendres.
3: I want it back because I'm an atheist, and now you ask me a question about the Bible.
0: That's not much interest to you by the sound of it, Wally.
3: Well,
0: if you regard it as a book, anyway.
3: I know I'm down to six because the first day's gone,
0: mm-hmm.
3: and then you have six after that. And Sunday is the day of lying in listening to the footy or something like that.
0: Yeah. I think you're supposed to brush your hair and clean your shoes and go to church. But anyway, let bygones be bygones here, Wally. Go on.
3: That would be interesting to know what he did on the different days. I wonder what he got paid to do that.
0: How do you know it's a he?
3: Yes. And was he on double time or time and a half?
0: Stop it. In the Bible, on which day did God create the sun and the moon?
3: Okay. Let me try to think about this logically. He might have created the heavens on the first day, perhaps. Now, I'm completely just guessing. And Yeah, so I'm thinking that maybe the Sun and the Moon came second, perhaps.
0: No, not second, Wally. Sorry. Oh, sorry. Thank you, Wally. Not second. Barbara from Forkenbridge. Hello, Barbara.
4: Oh, hi.
0: Hello. Question 20.
4: I'm here with my kidney pain waiting for you.
0: Question number 20. In the Bible, on which day did God create the sun and the moon?
4: Well, I believe it was the sixth day, and then on the seventh day he rested and saw that everything was good.
0: No.
4: Not the sixth day.
0: No, he didn't. He may have rested and thought everything was good, but that's not correct. Cameron from South Perth. Hello, Cameron.
5: Yeah, good morning.
0: Morning. We're in a category called These Days. Question number 20. In the Bible, on which day did God create the sun and the moon?
5: First day.
0: No, it wasn't the first day. No, sorry, Cameron. No, it wasn't the first day. Janet from Caulfield. Hello, Janet.
6: Hi, Phil.
0: In the Bible, on which day did God create the sun and the moon?
6: I don't know. I rang up fresh Wednesday, but let me guess. Thursday?
0: Well, we know it wasn't the first day.
6: No.
0: It wasn't the second day. And it wasn't the sixth day.
6: Third day.
0: So it's kind of, there are a few choices left here. Sorry, what did you say?
6: Third day?
0: No, it's not the third day.
6: Oh, yeah.
0: We're kind of running out of options here, aren't we? 1-300-800-222 is the number. Lines are free. The board is there. You will get straight through if you want to answer it. We're up to question number 20, so you could win from here. Dave from Toowoomba says, I'm agnostic. Jane from Homebush, that's correct. Yes, Ingrid from Malanda, that's correct as well. Come on, 1-300-800-222. In the Bible, on which day did God create the sun and the moon? It wasn't the first, second, third, or the sixth. So I reckon you've got a good chance of lucking out even if you don't know. It was the last day, Phil, and he said last one out, turn out the lights. No. 1-300-800-222. Bob from Greenacre. Can I help me out here, Bob?
7: Oh, I hope so. The fifth day.
0: No, it's not the fifth day. Okay, which probably means that the next person is going to get the right answer. It's not the fifth day. John from Mitcham. Yes, correct. Brett from Chapman Valley. Have you read your Bible, yeah. Brett?
8: Nope.
0: In the Bible, on which day did God create the sun and the moon?
8: I'm going to go for the fourth day.
0: Thank you. Yes, the fourth day. Correct. We got there in the end. It was the last possible guess. All righty. Question number 21. We could stay with These Days, where there are two left, or we could move to Aboriginal names and words, where there are three left.
8: We'll stay with These Days.
0: All right. These days. In the Orthodox tradition, Mondays are dedicated to which supernatural creatures?
8: Sorry, the call dropped out. I missed that.
0: In the Orthodox tradition, Brett.
8: Yes.
0: Mondays are dedicated to which supernatural creatures?
8: Oh,

0: No, I got no idea.
1: No idea? Okay. All right, we'll leave it. Ant from Mitcham says, God received penalty rates the day after he created the unions. I suppose. Karen from Sydney's got the right answer on this one. Yes, Maria's got the right answer on this too. What about George from Wongulla? G'day, George.
2: Nah, yeah, that's me, but I haven't got a clue, mate, on
1: that one. No, okie dokie. Thanks, George. So, yeah, Keith from Busselton. Help us out, Keith.
3: What was the question again?
1: In the Orthodox tradition, Mondays are dedicated to which supernatural creatures?
3: Oh, that would have been the Mundong, wouldn't it?
1: The what?
3: Mundong?
1: Not the whatever you're talking about. No, this is the answer. Pat from The Point says, I've tried to build a Lego set during a blackout before. God must have had a similar experience for the first 3 days in that case. Yes, well, that's true. Ingrid from Atlanta says, it's a well-known fact that Australia is a post-Christian society. Okay. Atticus. Hello, Atticus. Hi, Atticus.
4: Yeah.
1: Question.
4: What was the question again?
1: Question 21. We're in a category called These Days, right? In the Orthodox tradition, Mondays are dedicated to which supernatural creatures?
4: Oh, this is a guess. Is it holy angels or angels?
1: Correct. Yes, it is. Holy angels. Yes. Hello. Now, Atticus, you've got to answer the question on your own.
4: Yes, I know. We're on the right home. It's a car trip home.
1: Okay. All righty, question number 22, but you can't get help, okay? So we've got Aboriginal names and words and or these days.
4: Yep.
1: Well, you've got to choose.
4: Oh, sorry, can you say it again?
1: Aboriginal names and words or these days?
4: These days.
1: These days. Which US soap opera is set in the fictional Midwestern town of Salem?
4: Oh, it's a witch trial one. Is it Twilight?
1: Not Twilight, no. Sorry, mate, no. 1-300-800-222 is the number. Jim in Campbelltown says, why is it wrong to kill a mockingbird, Atticus? I guess that's where the name came from. If Earth is our mother and the moon is our father, does that make our sun their son? I don't know. These theological questions are way beyond me. 1-300-800-222. Karen from Sydney, that's correct. Come on, who's going to help us here? Which US soap opera is set in the fictional Midwestern town of Salem? Which US soap opera? 1-300-800-222. Lines free. Grab one. What do you reckon? Which US soap opera is set in the fictional Midwestern town of Salem? We're up to question number 22. Four left. You could get home from here. Anybody going to help us out here? 1-300-800-222. Rita from Leonay, correct. Rural in Port Franklin, correct. Annette from Perth, also correct. But you'll need to call me if you're going to win. Karen in Sydney, that is correct. Spencer from Geelong. Hi, Spencer.
5: Yep. How you doing?
1: Not bad. What are we after? Which US soap opera is set in the fictional Midwestern town of Salem?
5: Is it the Salem Witchcraft?
1: No, not the Salem Witchcraft, no. Pearl in Darwin. Hello, Pearl.
6: Hi, Phil. How you going?
1: Pretty good. What do you reckon?
6: Days of Our Lives.
1: Days of Our Lives.

0: There we go. Thank you, Pearl. Good on you. Hey, that's a nice text I've just had. Phil, at the age of 42, I've finally had enough of listening to Triple J and I've come over to ABC Radio permanently, I think, from Maui and New Minor. I've always loved the call-in quiz. It's real radio connecting with the community. There we go.
1: Nice.
0: Question 23. There's only three left here. They're in all in Aboriginal names and words.
1: Okay.
0: Which marsupials take their name from a Darug word meaning no water?
1: No water.
0: No water. That's the big clue.
1: I don't know, Phil. Koalas?
0: Correct.
1: Yeah, because they just eat gum leaves, don't they?
0: They do. Although apparently they do drink, but it's just not it's not immediately apparent how. All right, there's two left. Aboriginal names and words.
1: Mm-hmm.
0: Nipaluna is the Muinina name for which Australian capital city? Nipaluna.
1: Nipaluna.
0: Nipaluna is the Muinina name for which Australian capital city?
1: No idea. I'll just guess Melbourne.
0: That rules one out, doesn't it? No. Thanks, Pearl. See ya.
1: Thanks. Bye.
0: Sandy in South Perth, correct. Susan, correct. Harry in the Bay, correct. Nick in Cairns. G'day, Nick.
2: Hey, mate, how are you?
0: Not bad. Nipaluna is the Muinina name for which Australian capital city?
2: I'm going to have a guess and say Perth.
0: Say what?
2: Perth.
0: Not Perth. No, it's not Perth. Sorry, no, not Perth, but that rules another one out. It's not Melbourne. It's not Perth. Where are we? Andrew in Goolwa. Hello, Andrew.
3: Hello.
0: Hello. What do you reckon? Nipaluna is the Muinina name for which Australian capital city?
3: Darwin.
0: Not Darwin. No, not Darwin. Sarah from Alphington. Hello, Sarah.
4: Hi, I'm actually from Elphington, not Clinton, whatever you said, but anyway.
0: Oh, Elphington, sorry, yeah.
4: That's all right. You know what prompted me to call?
0: Mm.
4: Was the Days of Our Lives theme. I remember during lockdown,

0: and would like do a commentary of Days of Our Lives in her cupboard because her family didn't know she was doing it. It was the most. I was like, I just have to share this. I probably don't know the answer to any of your questions, but it gave my little whatever a tickle. I thought it was
1: your funny bone a tickle.
0: Yeah. That seems so. We've ruled out Melbourne, Darwin,
1: and Perth.
0: Okay. Let's go Adelaide.
1: Not Adelaide.
0: Okay.
1: We're running out. Right. We're running out. Thank you. We are running out. Are we not? Leeper in Adelaide. Hello, Leeper.
2: Leeper, yes, sweetie. I don't know because I rang for the Salem one, so I've got no idea.
1: No idea. Really. Okay.
2: Well.
1: All righty. We'll move on. Thank you. Ursula from Townsville. Hello, Ursula.
3: Hello.
1: Nipaluna is the Mawinina name for which Australian capital city?
3: Hobart.
1: Correct. Yes, it is. It's Hobart. That's right.
3: That's where the AM program comes of the morning to us.
1: Sabra Lane, I think. It's right. It's broadcasts from Nipaluna, doesn't she? Well, it used to, yeah.
3: Yes.
1: All righty. That means something quite important here because you've dealt yourself into a situation. Question number 25, and to win, we're in Aboriginal names and words. Which multi-platinum Australian singer and actress has a first name that means boomerang in the Noongar language?
3: No idea. Sorry.
1: No good?
3: No.
1: All right, Ursula. Thank you. It's waiting for somebody. Who is it going to be? Norma's in Bendigo. Hi, Norma.
4: Hi, how are you?
1: Pretty good. Which multi-platinum Australian singer and actress has a first name that means boomerang in the Noongar language?
4: No, I don't know any of it. Sorry,
1: no good.
4: I don't know it.
1: All right. Well, we'll move on. Bernadette from Kayleen. Hi, Bernadette.
5: Oh, hi, Phil. All I can think of is Nerilda Jacobs.
1: No, it's not Nerilda Jacobs. No, it's not. Dave in Arnhem Land. G'day, Dave.
6: I think I'll say good night, Phil.
1: No good. Okie doke. Thank you. Who's going to help us out here? David from Elizabeth in South Australia. Hi, David.
7: Yeah, hi, Phil. How are you going?
1: Pretty good. Which multi-platinum Australian singer and actress has a first name that means boomerang in the Noongar language?
7: Before I say that, Phil, can you tell me what's happened with the masked man, Rod Quinn? Is he still with ABC Radio?
1: He's still with ABC Radio. Yes, he is.
7: I've heard of Rod for ages.
1: No, he went overseas for a while. No, he did. He's around. Yeah.
7: Did he do fill-ins, does he? Fill-ins on...
1: He does. Yeah, bits and pieces. He's doing bits and pieces. I'm sure he'll pop up again.
7: Rod here on Nightlife and overnights. Look, the answer to that question is one or two. I'll go Casey Donovan.
1: Not Casey Donovan.
7: Oh, no.
1: Sorry, David. No, it's not Casey Donovan. Eddie in Perth. G'day, Eddie.
8: Hey, Phil. How are you?
1: Good. Who are we after?
8: I missed the question.
1: Which multi-platinum Australian singer and actress has a first name that means boomerang in the Noongar language?
8: Oh, can you give that to me one more time, please?
1: No. No, we'll have to move on. Dallas from Narre Warren. G'day, Darius. Dallas.
9: Hello. Ernie Dingo.
1: Not Ernie Dingo. No, it's not Ernie Dingo. Oh, dear. Gail from Wollongong. Hi, Gail.
10: Hi.
1: Who are we after?
10: I'll have to let it go.
1: No, all right. No. I'm surprised, I must say. Pat from Shoalhaven. Hello, Pat.
11: Oh, hello. I can see faces and I just can't get names. And it's not going to be Christine Arnoux.
1: It's not Christine Arnoux. No, it's not. No. Which multi-platinum Australian singer and actress has a first name that means boomerang in the Noongar language? Who is going to help us out here? Kane is in Carlton. Kane will know this. G'day, Kane.
12: G'day, Phil.
1: You'll know this. Who is it?
12: I think it might be the singing budgie.
1: Well, you said that. You said that, not me. You better give her a name, I think, Kane.
12: That's the Western term for Kylie, singing budgie.
1: Kylie Minogue, exactly.

0: Yes, Kylie Minogue, because Kylie is a Noongar language, a Noongar word meaning boomerang. Kylie means boomerang, as Kane knows. Thank you, Kane. Good on you.
1: I take it back, by the way. I started watching the doco series on her, and I think she's fabulous.
0: Oh, yeah, did you? Hang on. Yeah, I know. I haven't seen it yet. I've got it on my list to watch, actually. Is it good?
1: I've only watched the first one. It's pretty dramatic, as you might expect. Yeah. But, it's I don't know. It's a story worth telling, that's for sure.
0: You've got to admire Kylie. I mean, she's built a career that has lasted and lasted.
1: Oh, no, she's the best. She's awesome.
0: Reinvented herself so many times.
1: She's done, she's survived really well in the public.
0: Yeah.
1: For so many years as well, decades. So.
0: Yeah.
1: I can also remember...
0: Dave's giving it a 10 out of 10. And Dave is a very harsh, unforgiving man.
1: The doco thing?
0: Yeah.
1: Yeah, it's good. It's good. I mean, I don't know. It's got Netflix fingerprints all over it. I mentioned the brand name, but yeah. You know what I mean. But yeah, no, it's definitely worth watching.
0: Okay. A lot of good footage.
1: Yeah, Jason Donovan also is hilarious in it. He seems like a really fascinating character. Because I feel like he sort of gets set up as like, they sort of set it up as if he's like really bitter that she sort of ended up going with Michael Hutchins.
0: Well, you see, that was a great career move, wasn't it, in a way? I mean, yeah, it was. Gave Kylie a whole level of indie cred, which Kylie didn't, up until that stage, despite her many achievements, she did not have that. But after hanging around with Michael Hutchinson.
1: You'll have to watch it. It's entertaining.
0: Yeah. Also Nick Cave, of course, too.
1: Yeah.
0: I know. Yeah. All right.
1: Nick Cave, Michael Hutchinson, Jason Donovan. Pick the odd one out. Which one hasn't been on Neighbours?
0: Go away. All right, Kane. All right. I'll put you on hold. We'll get some details from you. And Dave, we'll send this out to you, maybe. 1-300-800-222 is the number. Noongar is pronounced with a silent G, is it? Oh, thanks, Barb. Noona, okay. Chipper says, I've got a son called Kyle. Does that mean he doesn't come back? Maybe. Chipper? Yes, Michael Hutchinson, Nick Cave with the making of her, says my texter. Cindy in Perth had Kylie. Gee, it took a while to get there, didn't it? Cheers from Enmore. Angelina from Alexandria had Kylie as well. Lou from Elwood had Kylie Minogue. Well, knock me down with the boomerang. I didn't think it was Kylie, says my texter. Yeah. Yes, it is. Phil, it's Kylie's birthday today, the 28th of May. She's 57 years old. There you go. Well done, Kylie. Happy birthday from all of us here on Nightlife.
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0: Yes, our Aboriginal Words segment was to mark Reconciliation Week, which starts today, finishes up next week. 1-300-800-222, issues of the day on the way. Here's Wurrumpi.

0: Yeah, the classic Warumpi band and Blackfella, Whitefella. 1-300-800-222 is my number. Give me a call. Jason in Belldivis. G'day, Jason.
1: Hey, how are you?
0: I'm pretty good.
1: I just want to help. Good on you, brother. Love listening to you. Hey, just want to help you out a little bit with the proud Wajak Buja name. It's Noongar.
0: Oh, yes. I'm very pleased for people to help me out here, Jason, because I don't think I probably got any of them right, actually. What is it?
1: Right.
0: So the Noongar, so N-O-O-N-G-A-R is the, what did you say it was again?
1: It's called Noongar.
0: Noongar. Noongar.
1: Noongar.
0: The Noongar language.
1: That's
0: did I get any of the rest of them right? Wadawurrung, is that right from the Victoria?
1: Well, not 100% sure because I'm from Western Australia.
0: You're from Western Australia, yeah.
1: Yeah, I'm the Buja here.
0: Yeah. Anyway, thanks for helping us out. I remember making a big clangor once when I was broadcasting on another radio station about an Aboriginal name as well. I'm about as good at the pronunciations of those as I am of French Ash Wednesday words, Jason. But thanks, mate.
1: No, that's okay. You gave me a good laugh.
0: Good on you. Thanks, Jason. Bye. 1-300-800-222. Ian says, Phil, I think we've learnt tonight we've learnt two things. We're not that religious. Yeah, we had struggled with the Bible one, didn't we? We're not that religious and we don't know much about Aboriginal names. No, probably not. There's a, mind you, there's a lot, they are around a lot more these days, aren't they? I was surprised that Nipaluna took so long for us to get to. Ralph says, Warumpi band, good one, Phil. 1-300-800-222 is the number. Little Brother Trucker says, does ABC only have enough funding to afford 145 of the Warumpi band? I've only ever heard the same two songs. Oh, look, it's only because I like the song, Little Brother Trucker, that's all. If you're out in the dark in the middle of the Pacific, Venus, or as it's sometimes known as the evening star, pops up for a few hours. You can take a bearing of it with your almanac and sextant and then know where you are. Venus is so bright now, worth a look if you get a chance. To the northwest after sunset. Some of your listeners might be interested. Good talkback topic. From Mo at Yamina. Have a nice night. Okay. Yes, no, it is Kylie's birthday. Kylie was born on the 28th of May, and she is 57 years old today. Kylie Minogue, the word, but it's a very common Australian name, Kylie, isn't it? Means boomerang in Noongar, in the Noongar language. 1-300-800-222. Hey, issues of the day. There's a few things around.
2: Issue of the day.
0: What do you think's a better system for dealing with unemployment benefit and the unemployed? Amanda Rishworth, who's the relevant federal minister, says that they're embarking on a major reform of the whole system. She says a system which doesn't work at the moment. Well, yes, fair enough. There was no mention of increasing the unemployment benefit itself. I wonder what you make of the whole system anyway. 1-300-800-222 is the number. Calgan says, I stay off welfare altogether and pay my own way, doing entry-level jobs that don't pay much more than that anyway. The current unemployment benefit's about $400 a week, I think, isn't it? Which if you're living in any town or city and pay rent, you're going to struggle. It's below the actual poverty line as people measure these things. Now, the government isn't saying that they're going to do some more about that, but do more about the system of how you get people ready for jobs. I don't know. I wonder what you think about it. 1-300-800-222 is the number. If there are lines free if you want to grab one. What do you think? What do you think's a better system? Maybe you've been in the unemployment benefit system yourself and have struggled with it. There were some pretty emotional calls to Raf Epstein, I know, in his Melbourne radio program, about people who were struggling to stay alive on it and struggling to feed themselves. The system doesn't – Ross says the system doesn't work at the moment, but they're quite happy to string it out, changing it every couple of years. Well, that does seem to be the situation, doesn't it? Did it all start from when we abolished the Commonwealth Employment Service, the old CES? Privatised it and put up the job network and other things, which a lot of people on the text line tonight are suggesting is not much better than the NDIS and the people who rip the system off that way. 1-300-800-222 is the number if you would like to call. Back on Kane. Perhaps everyone is night owl listening to Nightlife and Overnights, and they probably don't hear Sally Sara every morning at 7 a.m. reporting from Nipaluna in Hobart. Yeah. Yes. Julia says, and I think this is true too, Phil, the difficulty for white fellas with Aboriginal language is that they are regional and state specific due to all the different mobs. No, well, that's true too. No, but like lots of languages which we're not familiar with, you need to hear them pronounced for you once so you don't make the mistake again. Chris in the Southern Water says, Phil, the unemployed have their entire day's expenses less than what a politician spends on lunch. That would be right. That would be right, Chris. Nigel from Mackay. G'day, Nigel.
2: How are you, mate?
0: Yeah, pretty good.
2: Long-time listener, first-time caller.
0: Hey, Nigel, well done. Welcome aboard.
2: Yeah, that unemployment stuff, mate.
0: Yeah, funny. Yeah.
2: I know a lot of people on unemployment, and they always say, you know, it's a full-time job trying to stay unemployed.
0: Mm, go on. What do they mean by that?
2: Well, they go out of their way to stay unemployed. So, you know, they don't want to work.
0: Hmm.
2: So I honestly think the government should bloody, pay them bare minimum, but if you want a higher unemployment, then join up with, you know, do something with the Army, Air Force or Navy or something, you know?
0: You can't join the defence. The defence force is turning people away. I don't think they're looking for people, Nigel. It's It's quite hard to join the Army or the Navy or the Air Force, for that matter.
2: I think they turn people away because they're not bloody smart enough.
0: Yeah, well. That might be right, but the Army's not a place you can just, they don't have an unlimited number of people they can recruit, though, Nigel. That's not the case.
2: Yeah, but, you know, you've got to do something with them because, you know, a lot of people believe it's a full-time job staying on the dole.
0: Yeah, well, a lot of people are on it say, well, that's, you know, we'd like a job, but, you know, this system is not helping as much get one, that's all.
2: Well, work that if you really want it, mate.
0: Well, you're in Mackay, are you, in Queensland?
2: Yeah.
0: Are there any jobs around there?
2: Oh, heaps, mate, heaps.
0: Doing what?
2: Everything from in kitchens in the supermarkets.
0: Yeah.
2: Truck driving, they're screaming for truck drivers up here. They're,
0: truck drivers.
2: You know, they're screaming for truck drivers in Brisbane, in Townsville, all that, so...
0: Yeah. Okay. Thanks, Dodge. Good on you. Give us a ring again. Thank you. 1-300-800-222. John of Coburg has raised a good topic too. Phil, there's only one real topic for discussion this week. James Hurd, should he be the next Essendon coach, yes or no? Well, I'm happy to take calls on that too. James Hurd was there when the club, of course, fell into great disrepute, wasn't he? He says those days are over. He would like to come back, and he's got some heavy establishment support. What do you reckon if you're a Dons fan, a Bombers fan? 1-300-800-222 is the number. James says, hang on, Kylie Minogue's 58 today, not 57. She's the same age as me. She's 1 month older. Yeah. All right. Cecilia in Ararat. Hi, Cecilia.
3: Hi. How are you, Philip?
0: Yeah, not bad.
3: I think we should go back to the old CES stage. Ararat's not a very big place, but there's about five of those other employment agencies and you only get assigned to one.
0: Mm.
3: And when I was looking for work, when I was looking after my aunt, because she was in bedridden,
0: yeah.
3: And because I was a carer, they didn't get any pay for getting me a job, so they wouldn't help me because it was... I think it's changed since because everything has changed, but they got paid by like the least likely. And because I had an income, as supposedly as a carer, there wasn't a value in getting me a job for them. And so, but the old CES, well, as I said, there's, I don't know how many there are, but there's about four in this town. And if you can only go to one of them, they don't all have all the jobs. And I think Harriet's got about 12,000 people. So if you went back to the old CES style, at least there's one place to go and they know all the jobs.
0: And they know all the jobs, yeah.
3: And it was government, so it was no scale of how much they got paid for who they got a job.
0: Mm.
3: And I think that's pretty good. Yes, I mean better than what it was. And with what they're saying about the New Start allowance being so low, in COVID when they doubled it or put it up, people got jobs because they could afford to get a haircut and, you know, do the things that they had to be presentable to get a job.
0: Yeah, Jesse in Mitcham has texted me and agrees with you. He says, I presume it's a he, it might be a she. Job seeker when it was doubled during COVID, my friend with three university degrees, including a PhD, finally got an appropriate job. The old Centrelink equivalent was just sending her to apply for jobs making sandwiches and stuff from home. Waste of time. Waste of everyone's time and money.
3: Yeah.
0: Because she's never going to get a job like that anyway. No.
3: Yeah, exactly. And, I just think, let's keep it simple.
0: Yeah.
3: To have four different places and you can't register with all four of them. You can only register with one of them. And, it's just silly.
0: Mm.
3: And some people who are on carers allowances or the pension need to work because they don't pay for enough to pay your rent and all those sort of things.
0: Sure.
3: To have somewhere where, you've got an income, well, no, you don't, and you need to work around it. Yeah, so, it's not as simple and cut and dry. They just need to treat everybody who comes through the door looking for a job as somebody who needs a job.
0: And they need to do something about the level of benefit, quite frankly, too, because, I mean, if people can't live or feed themselves or pay rent or, you know, buy a clean shirt, how are they going to get a job?
3: Yeah, or have a haircut.
0: Yeah.
3: You know, haircuts make a big difference in how you present yourself.
0: Yeah.
3: Mm.
0: Yeah, they do.
3: Yeah.
0: Thanks. So how long were you a carer for, Cecilia?
3: Oh, 5 years.
0: Okay.
3: But I was also teaching. And then when my contract finished, I was looking for other – well, I went on doing casual relief teaching, but I could arrange the time that I could arrange the package people to be around when I was, teaching, and then I could do the nighttime and the rest of it.
0: Yeah.
3: So, but again, those sort of things don't pay for a life. Like no. I still had three kids and things,
0: yeah.
3: And I had to work to pay. Still had to pay my mortgage and all those other things. And if you work 25 hours, you lost that carer's allowance anyway. But I work more than 35 hours more often than not.
0: Yeah.
3: Because that's what you need to do to pay. But I know that when I was looking for work, that's what they told me. You know, well, we won't be getting you. We don't make any money out of getting you a job, so you're not our priority.
0: Mm.
3: Yeah.
0: Yeah. Well, that's the thing. I mean, a lot of people highly question why these things should be, you know, for-profit operations in the first place.
3: Exactly. Yeah, and, you know, as I said, when people get a decent amount of money to live off, there'll always be people who are never going to work.
0: Of course.
3: But they seem to get around it no matter what the restrictions are. They become experts.
0: They are not in a way, they are not the problem. Well, they are a different problem. But that, I mean, the problem is the people who would like to get a job, desperate to get a job, but can't. And does this system we have help people get a job? You're right, Cecilia. There will always be people who don't want to work.
3: Yeah, and they have ways of doing everything to get around it.
0: That's right.
3: When the CS was government, one of my children has been helping people. They're studying law, and they're helping some people. And one person that they've had they've helped didn't have a birth certificate, and he helped had to help him go through the stages of, and then they can get a license when they've got a birth certificate. They can get a bank account. They can do all this. There's a lot of reasons why people can't get a job that is a legal job, you know, like one that pays taxes, because those simple things. And if you the CES is like the old CES, then you'd be able to the government would be able to find your birth certificate, you would think. Yeah, and they're not on Centrelink either, because they can't have to have a birth certificate to go on Centrelink.
0: To go on Centrelink.
3: So there's a lot of things that people assume that aren't quite right.
0: Yeah, I think that's right too, including use of the word dole bludger, which no one in the sector who thinks about it or has been in it thinks is a useful way to describe anyone. No.
3: No, and if somebody labels themselves as that, they're either embarrassed or they're one of those very few people who are happy to sit down and do nothing. And
0: Which sadly there will always be a group of people in the community like that.
3: Yeah, there will be, but the rest of us can get on. You know, if everyone could get a job, everyone had the same opportunity to get a job or a strong opportunity by going to a employment agency and those, then those people, well, they'd just be carried along by the rest of us anyway.
0: Yeah, thanks.
3: Without imposing on it. A smaller amount of people. There's like you can say dole bludger, but you know there's those companies that don't pay any tax. And what sort of bludgers are they? High flyer bludgers.
0: There's plenty of high flyer bludgers, I can tell you.
3: There's
0: plenty of high net worth individuals who pay little or no tax.
3: Exactly.
0: You know, so how do you describe them exactly?
3: Yeah.
0: All right.
3: They're all doing the same thing. They'll get the doctors. Yeah. See you later.
0: See you later, Cecilia. Appreciate it. Thanks. 1-300-800-222. On the James Heard matter, he's got supporters. Someone says James Heard coming back to coach Essendon is the equivalent of Ben Johnson being asked to be president of the International Olympic Committee. Well, he doesn't. He said the whole drug issue at Essendon was nothing to do with him. Gary says, yes, we couldn't do any worse. James Heard's refused point blank to take any responsibility for the scandals from involving drugs at Essendon, and that's why they're where they are today. Yeah, all right. 1-300-800-222. John from St Kilda. Hello, John.
4: Yes, good evening, Phil. How are you? Good morning.
0: Yeah, good morning. Yeah.
4: I'd like to speak about Reconciliation Week, which starts today.
0: It does.
4: I'm just very concerned, and I'm sure there's a lot of your listeners, that this issue of Reconciliation Week is becoming a political weapon.
0: People,
4: for example, Travis Lovett arrived in Canberra today after walking from Melbourne to Canberra.
0: That's right.
4: In a spirit of reconciliation.
0: Mm-hmm.
4: And I understand that he was met by the Speaker of the House and by the President of the Senate and, of course, the Minister for Aboriginal Affairs and the Prime Minister. But no one from the opposition came out and met him at all.
0: Mm.
4: A couple of the Teals did. Now, that's a person that I believe there was nearly 2,000 or 3,000 people that walked to Parliament House in Canberra with him.
0: Mm.
4: So that's the first point. The second point is we have a Victorian election coming up at the end of the year, and the leader of the opposition has come right out and said, look, within 100 days, we're going to abolish treaties. We feel that we know what's best for Indigenous Victorians.
0: This is the treaty process and the voice process that's been set up in Victoria. Yeah,
4: that's correct. Now, why does this need to be politicised? Why we're better than this as Australians? We stick up for fairness and equity within our society, and we're very lucky that we have that. So why are we using this this issue as a point of division. It should be a point of celebration.
0: Yep. Well, you know, I think a lot of people would say hear, hear to that, John. Appreciate your point, making the point. Thank you.
4: Thank you.
0: Good on you. Yeah, 1-300-800-222 is the number. Yes, I don't think the walk to Canberra was meant as anything else other than a sign of, what is the, Warumpi says, black fella, white fella, doesn't matter if you're a true fella, which is probably right too. All right, we've got news coming up and we've got overnights to follow. Here's Dusty to take us home.

0: Yeah, Dusty, and you don't have to say you love me. Frances Leach is going to look after you after this, and you know how that's done. Hi, Frances.
1: Oh, Dusty.
0: I know.
1: Legend.
0: I know.
1: I really, really love her work. I've actually picked up, I still buy vinyl records, Philip, and I found on my travels a fabulous collection. I do like the BBC recordings, and she did a lot of them. Particularly in the mid-period of her career. So I bought this double album of her live performances at the BBC, and what a set of pipes. Unbelievable.
0: Have you got a whole audio room at home, Francis, where you've got...
1: I might have.
0: I see. Hang on. Okay. So we got...

0: VHS players died. I bet you got one of those too.
1: No, I have let go of the VHS. And I'm hanging on to my DVD player, but I'm getting in trouble for cluttering the house. I'm not hoarding yet.
0: Is your turntable worth more than your car?
1: Yes, probably. Speakers
0: you
1: too.
0: You see the tales that Francis Leach has got to tell. You know what? He's got hours to tell. We have hours to go before we sleep.
1: Indeed.
0: Francis, good on you.
1: See you, Philip. Have a good night.
0: Francis Leach is going to look after you. Tomorrow, what have we got on tomorrow? Oh, we've got an additional motor talk on tomorrow. So we shall talk then, all right? In the meantime, you keep safe. Here's the news.
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0: ABC News with David Rollins. Five people who had been trapped inside a cave in Laos for about a week have been found alive, as dozens of rescuers continue to search for two others. Nick Parmeter has the latest.
1: This is the moment a team of divers locate five Laos nationals in a cave they've spent a week in. The head of the rescue crew can be heard saying in Thai, "We found our targets, we found five, and we are still looking for two more individuals." The divers can be heard saying the men they found are all crying before offering them water. Some of the rescuers were involved in the successful Thai soccer team rescue in 2018. The group of seven had entered the cave last week to look for gold before heavy rain and a landslide blocked their exit. The search for the other two continues, and there's also the prospect of figuring out how to get them all out of the cave safely.
0: Iranian state television has claimed that Iran has received a preliminary unofficial draft of a memorandum of understanding on ending their war. The BBC's Parham Gobadi has more.
2: I was just watching the Iranian state TV report. It mentions three things. First, the U.S. is going to lift the sea blockade. Iran is going to allow restore the passage of vessels through the Strait of Hormuz within a month. But the most important part is that Iran with Oman is in negotiations to exert their control over the Strait of Hormuz. At the beginning, Iran said that they might ask for tolls from the ships that go through. They realized that that is against the international law, and they've changed the name to service fees right now.
0: The White House says the Iranian report is a complete fabrication. Judges at the International Criminal Court have set November 30 as the start date for the trial of former Philippine President Rodrigo Duterte. Duterte, who led the country between 2016 and 2022, is charged with crimes against humanity during his deadly war on drugs. The 81-year-old was arrested and taken to The Hague in March 2025 and is being held in the ICC's detention centre. He has long insisted he instructed police to kill only in self-defence and has always defended the crackdown. Private employment providers will remain part of the employment services system under the federal government's proposed welfare overhaul, despite concerns flagged by some experts that they have failed to improve outcomes for job seekers. The reforms would change how welfare recipients are assessed and supported, with obligations tailored to people's individual circumstances. Christopher Rudge from the University of Sydney Law School says the overhaul does not go far enough in addressing the shortcomings of private providers.
3: One of the difficulties with this proposal is that it doesn't change the existing private provider system. And so the real question that I think came out was, how will government incentivise the current providers who have shown no interest in putting in the hard yards to help those who are difficult to get back to work?
0: The National Walk for Truth has ended at Parliament House, with supporters calling for a formal national truth-telling process. Kaveh Akbari has more on this story.
4: Former Yuruk Justice Commission Commissioner Travis Lovett has completed a more than 900-kilometre walk for truth from Melbourne to Canberra. The Korup Mara and Gundish Mara man delivered an open letter to the Prime Minister backed by more than 12,500 signatures calling for a national truth-telling process. Anthony Albanese thanked Mr. Lovett and described reconciliation as unfinished business, but stopped short of making a formal commitment. The government previously promised the Makarrata Commission for truth-telling and agreement-making, but advocates say

0: 4 years later, there has been little progress. Despite that, Mr. Lovett says he remains encouraged and optimistic after a private meeting with the Prime Minister.
1: To sport, in New South Wales has produced a stunning turnaround in Rugby League's State of Origin, scoring 3 unanswered second-half tries to shade Queensland 22-20 in Game 1 of this year's series at Sydney Stadium, Australia. Down 20-0 after a fast Maroons start, the Blues made the most of the second-half sending off of Queensland fullback Caelan Ponga to complete an unlikely revival, with Ethan Strange, Nathan Cleary and James Tedesco all crossing while the Maroons were a player down. Tedesco, who scored the match-winning try with less than 2 minutes left to play, has told ABC Sport it was one of the highlights of his decade-long Origin career.
2: That was unreal. It's surreal, to be honest. We dug deep there. Obviously, they had 12 men for that last 20 minutes, so we knew we'd get some opportunities. I think I bombed one earlier, so I knew I had to make up for it, so I'm glad I came down with one at the end.
3: The forecast for Tasmania for Thursday, showers statewide, although tending to rain at times early about the south and east, easing to light showers during the morning and mostly contracting to the north and east by the evening. East to south-easterly winds becoming light and variable during the day. In Launceston, a shower or two with a top of 18. In Burnie, also a shower or two with a top of 17 degrees.
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8: Good morning to you. Welcome to Thursday morning. How are you? Hope you're well. My last show for a little while, the great man Trevor Chappell back on Monday morning to keep you company. I've had a lot of fun with you guys and I'll continue to do so this hour at 6 minutes past two, 24 to two in South Australia and the Northern Territory and 6 past midnight in Western Australia. If you are a rugby league fan, and I am, big night. If you are a blue, you're feeling like you're tickled pink. If you're maroon, you're feeling a bit blue. Great game, controversy, refereeing decisions and sin bins all involved, setting the series up beautifully with New South Wales winning at home in the first of those encounters. I hope you enjoyed the game, but now you can play a game with me. It's the four quiz. 1-300-800-222 is the number to call. 1-300-800-222 or SMS 0437-774-774. 12 questions in 4 topics. I'll do it at the top today so you can check out what we're playing. Song Bites, so I'll play you a little bit of a famous song and you've got to tell me what it is. We've got disaster movies. Didn't you love a disaster movie? Nothing quite like a moral panic and fear being sold as entertainment. That's what we love. So it's something from disaster movies. The wild card round, and it could be anything. It's like a lucky dip. And infamous voices. I'll play you the infamous voice or of someone you should know or will know, and you've got to tell me who it is. So that's what's on the four quiz menu this morning. We want you involved as well. 1-300-800-222, 1-300-800-222. Hit the phone or send me an SMS on 0437-774-774, and we'll get stuck into it after Paul Young and his take on a song that Daryl Hall and John Oates wrote, Every Time You Go Away.

0: He started his life in a band called the Q-Tips in the 70s, and then went solo, Paul Young, with that Daryl Hall, John Oates song, Every Time You Go Away, here on ABC Radio Overnights. Francis here, and I hope you're well. Time to play the four quiz. 1-300-800-222 is the number, or 0437-774-774 is the number. If you want to text through and say good morning and play along at home. Helen is first in line this morning. She was quick out of the blocks, like Kathy Freeman at the Sydney Olympics. Bang, she was right there. Hello, Helen, how are you? Just
1: morning,
0: like that.
1: How are you?
0: I'm well. How are you?
1: Good, thanks. I've had a fun night playing cards again.
0: Oh, have you? Excellent. What game do you play?
1: Cribbage. Have you ever played it?
0: No, I've heard of it. I know of it. Is it a complicated game for simple people like me?
1: No, not really. There's a short video on the internet that teaches how to play it, but it's part skill, part luck, and you get nice surprises. It's full of nice surprises, so it's really cool.
0: Sounds like a great way to spend your time, a bit like playing the four quiz. Now, what topic do you want to start with? You've got infamous voices, so some naughty people and their voices, and you've got to guess who the person is. Wild card round, which is just a bit of a mixed bag. Disaster movies, which, you know, I love a disaster movie, so I thought I'd put something together on that. Or song bites. I play you a bit of a famous song, and you've got to tell me what the song is.
1: Wild card round, please.
0: The wild card round to start with. Fair enough. Here we go. Can you tell me, for question number one, which major tennis tournament is happening right now?
1: French Open, Roland Garros.
0: It is the French Open at Roland Garros. Beautiful time of the year to be in Paris, and the French Open is a great place to be. Excellent. One from one. So we're going to move to another topic. Which one would you like to do?
1: Disaster movies.
0: Disaster movies. Okay. I'm going to play you some audio here, and you've got to tell me the name of this 1974 disaster film. Have a listen, and then at the back of it, you've got to tell me what the

0: film is.
1: You're looking for me, Chief?
2: If you're Duncan, yeah.
1: I am. Everything under control?
2: Gotta move all these people out of here.
1: Oh, now, just how bad is it?
2: It's a fire, mister, and all fires are bad.
1: Well, I don't believe that you're familiar with the many modern safety systems we have designed into this building. We've got them all.
2: All right, it's your building, but it's our fire. Now, let's get these people the hell out of here. Now,
1: I don't think you're listening, Chief. There's no way for a fire on 81 to reach up here, not in this building.
2: Okay, I'll do it.
1: Hold it. The mayor's out there. Do you want me to pull rank on you?
2: When there's a fire, I outrank everybody here. Now, one thing we don't want is a panic. Now, I could tell them, but you ought to do it. Just make a nice, cool announcement to all your guests and tell them the party's being moved down below the fire floor.
3: Now, I think you dropped out for part of that, Helen. Did you get enough of it to understand what film it was? 1974, starring Steve McQueen, Paul Newman, William Holden, Faye Dunaway, and Fred Astaire.
4: Oh, could you play it again, please?
3: I will play it again because you did drop out. Have a listen. That's the wrong one, but I'll play this one. Here it is. This is the film that I'm talking about, 1974. Have a listen.
1: You're looking for me, Chief?
2: If you're Duncan, yeah.
1: I am. Everything under control?
2: Gotta move all these people out of here.
1: Oh, now, just how bad is it?
2: It's a fire, mister, and all fires are bad.
1: Well, I don't believe that you're familiar with the many modern safety systems we have designed into this building. We've got them all.
2: All right, it's your building, but it's our fire. Now, let's get these people the hell out of here.
1: Now, I don't think you're listening, Chief. There's no way for a fire on 81 to reach up here, not in this building.
2: Okay, I'll do it.
1: Hold it. The mayor's out there. Do you want me to pull rank on you?
2: When there's a fire, I outrank everybody here. Now, one thing we don't want is a panic. Now, I could tell them, but you ought to do it. Just make a nice, cool announcement to all your guests and tell them the party's being moved down below the fire floor.
3: Now, Helen, what film? 1974, disaster movie, one of the classics.
4: Towering Inferno?
3: Towering Inferno it was. Do you remember it?
4: Yes, I think I saw it at the cinema.
3: Yes, it was big at the time, 1974. We were really into panics and disaster movies in the 70s. It was big, big, big. Okay, you can go into the win bin if you answer the next question, because you've got two from two so far. So you've started us off at a clip, a real pace. Song bite or an infamous voice? What would you like?
4: Song bites.
3: A song bite. Okay, so I'm going to play a clip of a song, and you've got to tell me what it is. So all of these songs have been big hits in their day. This is your one. Have a listen.

0: Helen, what was the song?
1: It's familiar.
0: Oh, yeah, it was a huge hit in about 1981, 82. Number one around the world.
1: Oh, could you please play it again?
0: I'll play it a little bit again. Here we go. Have a listen. So this was a massive hit when synths ruled the world.

0: What's the name of the song, Helen?
1: She's a girl living somewhere, I think.
0: She's a girl living somewhere. She was working somewhere. I need an answer.
1: Downtown bar.
0: you've got all the elements, but not the name of the song, Helen. Thanks for playing. You nearly got there. Thank you. Thanks for playing. 1-300-800-222 Ray in Urunga. Ray, how are you going?
2: Hi, Francis.
0: What's the name of that song from the early 80s?
2: Don't You Want Me.
0: That's right, by the Human League. Well done. One from one. How's your morning so far?
2: Oh, not bad. Last chance to get in the win bin.
0: Oh, never know your luck. Okay, what do you want to do? Disaster movies, the wild card? Or you've also got Infamous Voices, where I play you somebody infamous speaking. You've got to tell me who it is.
2: Yeah, no, not that one. The other.
0: So disaster movie or wild card?
2: Yeah, disaster movies.
0: Disaster movies. Yes, these are classics of an era. We should have more disaster movies. That makes us feel better about, are we actually living in a disaster movie? That's sometimes hard to know. Have a listen to this bit, okay? You've got to tell me the name.

0: aim of this film?
1: Slow ahead. I can go slow ahead. Come on down and chump some of this.
2: You're going to need a bigger boat.
0: We're going to need a bigger boat, Ray.
3: Yeah, that's Jaws.
0: It is Jaws. Steven Spielberg. Roy Scheider was the actor that utters those immortal lines. Yeah. Well done. Two from two. And you can go for your third question. You can go to either the wild card round.
3: Well, yeah, that one.
0: Wild card round. Okay.
3: Not the other one.
0: Not the other one. Okay. Tell me, which sporting great was honoured with a condolence motion moved by the Prime Minister in Parliament yesterday?
3: Sorry, who?
0: Which sporting great was honoured with a condolence motion moved by the Prime Minister in Parliament House ahead of question time yesterday?
3: I don't study AFL.
0: Do you know who it is?
3: No.
0: Okay, mate. Well,
3: no, not the guy that died. I mean, it's not him. So, I mean, no, the guy that got the motor neuron.
0: Yeah, that's right, but I need a name.
3: Yeah, well, you know, I mean, I'm the North Coast of New South Wales. I don't know.
0: It's not your game. All right, mate, thanks for playing. Good to talk to you.
3: Okay. No worries. Thanks.
0: Talk to you soon, mate. 1-300-800-222 to play. Trevor in Croydon Park. Hello, Trev.
4: Yeah, Francis. Our last chance to make up.
0: Indeed.
4: Do you will you forgive me?
0: It depends what you've done, Trev.
4: I'll take that as we're fine.
0: We're fine. Now who was the Prime Minister recognising in Parliament with that condolence motion?
4: Yes, Neil Danaher.
0: It was the passing of Neil Danaher, former Melbourne coach, Essendon player, and tireless campaigner for a cure for motor neuron disease. Well done.
4: And a really impressive human being.
0: Extraordinary person. Really was. I did know Neil, and yes, very, very sad loss. Okay, move to question number two for you. Nobody's been brave enough to go to Infamous Voices yet, but that's a lot of fun if you want to do it. You could also, there's one disaster movie left, and there's a couple of tunes in the Song Bites category. What do you want to do?
4: Okay, well, if nobody's touched the Infamous Voices,
0: go on, be brave.
4: I'm either stupid or brave, so.
0: Here we go. Okay, Infamous Voice here. Which American political figure said the following outside the Four Seasons Total Landscaping business in Philadelphia in 2020? Have a listen.
5: What was it called by? Oh, my goodness. All the networks. Wow. All the networks. We have to forget about the law. Judges don't count.
0: Who, Trevor, do you remember that press conference where they thought they were going to be at the Four Seasons Hotel?
4: Yes, I do know who it is. And it's a real tragedy because on one particular day in history, he did shine as a genuine hero.
0: Yes.
4: His name is Rudy Giuliani.
0: It is Rudy Giuliani. And, yes, it was that moment in 2020 when they thought, it was almost like an episode of that TV show Veep where they thought they were going to go to the Four Seasons Hotel in Philadelphia, but somehow the staff put in the Four Seasons Total Landscaping business on the outskirts of town next to I think it was next to a pawn shop and
4: a
0: some other
4: shop, yeah.
0: I mean, you can't.
4: No, I think it wasn't a PAWN shop. It was the one with the O on it.
0: An adult shop.
4: Yeah.
0: You can't write that sort of comedy. It's not fair.
4: But as I say, it was so unfortunate because he had been a genuine hero on one particular disastrous day.
0: And now it's a different... Okay, you've got two from two. So you've got... You could go to... you could do a song bite.
4: I'll try and avoid
0: a disaster
4: those.
0: Movie.
4: Wrap up the disaster movie.
0: Okay, here we go. So this is another classic disaster movie in the great era of the 70s disaster films. And this one, I want you to have a listen to the clip and tell me which 1972 disaster movie does this come from, featuring a cruise ship that flips upside down.
6: Hard left!

0: Do you know what a flash fire is? Well, mister, I'm not going to let you kill us.
1: I'm going through that door, Mr. Rogo. You need to stand aside and close that door to keep the air from coming in, or you can try to stop me.
2: I told you I was going to get everybody out of here, and damn it, I'm going to do it!
3: What? 1972 was the year for what's the name of the film, Trev?
4: I believe also starring Fred Astaire.
3: Yeah, what was the film? Sorry, Mr. Start
4: The Poseidon Adventure.
3: It is the Poseidon Adventure. Well done. Was Fred Astaire in that as well?
4: Yeah.
3: Like, he had a late career surge from being, dancing with Ginger Rogers to becoming king of the disaster film.
4: Yeah.
3: I mean, you got to keep working, I guess. Well done, Trev. You're in the win bin.
4: Thank you, mate.
3: Thanks for playing. I really appreciate you being part of the Four Quiz.
4: And we'll meet again.
3: We will.
4: Don't know where.
3: We will indeed, Trev. And we're going to keep playing the Four Quiz in a moment. Thanks to everybody who's texted through so far. Harry in the Bay got the Towering Infernos, as did Donald. Matt from Narungan as well was all over the Towering Inferno. It must be his favourite film. Susan in Hobart with Neil Danaher. You're right about that. Jenny in Glenbrook knew that it was Jaws. Keep those texts coming through. 0437 774 774. Francis here for Trev on this Thursday morning. Back to play the quiz again, the Four Quiz, after we take a ride with Prefab Sprout.

0: Sublime from the prefab sprout there. It's basically a reply song to Bruce Springsteen's Born to Run. Look at us now. Some things hurt more, much more than cars and girls. I think it's very brave for Paddy McLoon to have written a reply to a Bruce Springsteen song like that, but gets away with it. Love that song so much. More on the four quiz in just a moment.
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0: And we're playing the four quiz. Trevor is the only one in the win bin at the moment. He answered three correct questions. So we've got a bunch of questions to go and some calls on the board. But we'd love to hear from you, 1300 800 222. And your SMSs as well. We've got one from Matthew in far north Sweden, where the sun probably is not going down right now because it's summertime there. Matthew, I'm glad you're listening. He got the Poseidon Adventure right. I'd like to know more about what you're doing up there, Matthew. Message us through or give us a call. We'll have to talk to you. But let's get to the phones now and say hi to Sam in Harvey in Western Australia. Hi, Sam. How are you going?
3: Good morning, Michael. How are you?
0: I'm doing okay. Now, we're doing the four quiz. So we've got a bunch of questions in different categories. We've got three categories left. We've got song bites, which I can play a bit of a song. You've got to tell me what the song is. There's a wild card round where this just could be a lucky dip. And then there's infamous voices. We had Rudy Giuliani identified moments ago. But, you know, there might be another one for you. Which one do you want to go for?
3: What was the second one again, please?
0: The wild card round. So that's a bit of a lucky dip.
3: Wild card.
0: Okay, play the wild card. In which country that's suffering a regional conflict at the moment is suffering the spread of an Ebola outbreak as well at the moment? Which country has the Ebola outbreak to deal with at the moment?
3: Is it a European country or no clues?
0: I'll give you one clue. It's an African country.
3: South African country?
0: Yeah.
3: I'll say South Africa?
0: No, it's not South Africa, mate. Have a good morning.
3: All right. Thanks, Michael.
0: Talk to you soon. Let's speak with Anne-Marie on the four quiz. Hi, Anne-Marie.
4: Hello, Francis. Better known as Michael, apparently.
0: That's okay. Well, it is my second name. There you go.
4: Oh, well, there you go.
0: I've got a 24-karat gold Catholic name, Francis Michael Peter. I've got them all. They're all in there.
4: Oh, no.
0: Saints just lined up one after the other after the other.
4: Yeah, we all got called after Saints, and unfortunately we didn't live up to it, none of us.
0: Neither have I, don't worry. But do you know which country I'm talking about?
4: I think it's the Congo.
0: It is, unfortunately. Yeah, the Democratic Republic of the Congo is the place where it's dealing with this outbreak at the moment. Okay, we've got song bites. We've done away with our disaster movies. That one's gone, but we've got some song bites we can play. Grab a song or an infamous voice.
4: I might go song bites. I'll see how I go with that.
0: Let's do a song bite for you. So I think this one we're moving forward in time from our last song bite, which was in the 80s. Okay. This is much more recent. You've got to be able to tell me the name of the song.
1: Mm-hmm. This is Overnight.
0: That's my ID. You don't need to worry about that. This is what it is. Okay.

0: Anne-Marie, what's the tune?
1: Feels Like a Woman.
0: That's right, Shania Twain.
1: Yeah, absolutely.
0: That's an absolute banger.
1: Yep.
0: Do you get out on the dance floor when that one comes on?
1: I used to, but unfortunately I acquired a disability after several operations on my foot and ankle, so those dancing days are over, unfortunately, Francis.
0: Fair enough. I can still enjoy the tune. So we've got two questions right, and you need to take one of the Infomoises questions because we move to the next category here. Are you ready?
1: Okay. Ready,
0: set,
1: go.
0: Okay. Have a listen to this TV interview and tell me the name of the Australian fraudster, and yes, that's what we have to call her because that's what she is, who ran a scam and pretended that she was sick. Have a listen.
2: Did you live in fear of being found out?
3: No, because I wasn't living in a space where I didn't know that this wasn't my reality.
2: Would you accept that you're a pathological liar?
3: No.
2: Do you take responsibility for driving any people away from conventional medicine in seeking treatment for their cancer?
3: That would be really heartbreaking to me because I never intended on doing that.
2: Do you accept that that's what you might have done?
3: I accept that might have happened.
0: So who is that, Anne-Marie?
1: I think her name's Belinda Gibson?
0: That is right, Belle Gibson.
1: Oh, there you go.
0: Well done. Yeah. Who pretended that she had cancer and sort of ran a lifestyle business and selling stuff.
1: Terrible.
0: Not a good day in your life when you get asked direct blank on a national TV interview, are you a
1: pathological liar? Yeah. Best from Tara. Gosh, yeah. Run a mile. She's quite a good interviewer.
0: She is very good. Very good. All right, you are in the win bin. Thank you, Anne-Marie.
1: Yes. Thanks, Francis.
0: Stay tuned. See if you win. Thanks for playing.
1: I will.
0: 1-300-800-222 is the number to play. As we speak to James, he's been waiting patiently there in Melbourne. Hi, James.
4: Hi, Francis. All right, that works. I'll just get your speakerphone. Sorry, mate.
0: That's okay. What are you doing for work?
4: I work at a hotel as a night manager.
0: Okay. Quiet on the floor at the moment?
4: Yes. That's why I've been able to wait so long. That's fine. I didn't think I would come through, actually.
0: No, it's always a bit of a mixed bag because we don't know who's going to race through the quiz or whether we have to work the quiz a bit. But you got through it, and there are still some questions to be answered. So we can do an infamous voice for you. We've done all the questions in disaster movies and now the wild card round. We've got infamous voices or a song bite. What would you like?
4: Songbite.
0: Songbite it is. Okay, so I'm going to take you back to the 1970s here, and you've got to be able to tell me who this is when you hear the songbite. Have a listen. Oh, get your glam on. What's the name of the song?
4: Oh, sounds like Long Way to the Top, but I don't think it is.
0: No, it's before that. It's out of the UK. Do you want to have another listen? See if this jogs your memory from your radio listening days as a younger person. Have a listen. I see what you're saying there too by the sound of that. It does sound a little like the bagpipes in A Long Way to the Top.
4: It does, and I used to play the bagpipes too.
0: Oh, there you go.
4: But I tell you what, I might have to pass on that one. I waited patiently. I got all the disaster movies because my grandfather was a disaster movie buff. And I remember being six. Yeah, remember being six and watching all of these on Hollywood Movie Night, if you remember Hollywood Movie Night.
0: Yes.
4: And I honestly can't get that song. And he will be disappointed because he was an actual musician as well.
0: Oh, well, so he used to sit you down and go, here, this is family entertainment. Let's watch the world cave in.
4: Yeah, pretty much. And I would have been six years of age, you know, in 1980, whatever it was. So, no, and look, and that's way before my time as well. I can't get that song and I should know it. But
0: good
4: look,
0: on you, James.
4: I'm gonna have to pass,
0: no worries.
4: Thank you, mate.
0: Thanks for waiting patiently. 1-300-800-222 ABC Radio Overnights. Francis in for Trev for tonight. Trev back on Monday. We're playing the four quiz. We're staying in Melbourne. Sarah's in Alphington. Hi, Sarah.
5: Oh, hi. How are you going?
0: Do you know who that is and what the song is?
5: Absolutely not.
0: No.
5: I mean, I do love a glam band. So it's UK.
0: It's UK, 1970. I'm going to help you here. 1972, think wild character, big shock of red hair.
5: Oh, red hair. See, I'm a redhead.
0: Have a listen again.
5: I'm a redhead. All my family, we're like the Flanders family on The Simpsons. My parents were Catholics as well as the other person that rang in, and they used to shuffle us into church, like, you know, every shade of redhead you could get. I'm going to kick myself when I hear the answer.
0: Yeah, I think you're right.
5: A hunky dunky do something.
0: Oh, you are right. Anyway, yes, you're sort of circling around like the shark in Jaws, but no.
5: Yeah, yes, and that's a disaster movie that I hated, and everyone says it's a classic, and I didn't see why. But yeah.
0: Fair enough. Not for everyone watching sharks munch people, you know, it's an acquired taste. Thanks, mate. Thank you for calling.
5: Okay, bye.
0: 1-300-800-222 is the number to call if you want to play the four quiz. Deb in the Gold Coast reckons it's Brian Ferry. No, it's not. I know what you're saying, Deb. I know you're suggesting it sounds like we can let's stick together, but it's not that track. And Matthew in far north Sweden, I think the light air in the Arctic is getting to your head, mate. Bay City Rollers, I would not subject you to that. But thank you. Justin in Frankston.
6: G'day, mate. I'm actually not in Frankston. I'm actually in the States at the moment.
0: Oh, where in which part of America are you?
6: I am actually in the great state of New York.
0: Wow. Are you upstate or are you in on the island, Manhattan?
6: I'm on Long Island.
0: Okay, nice. Do you know the name of the song I just played?
6: Well, when you said red hair...
0: Well, the character that this artist played, he had numerous characters that he played along the way. He would change identities. That was his thing.
6: I'm thinking Billy someone that's I can't think of his last name. No.
0: I'm going to have to let you go, Trev. Good to talk to you.
6: Thanks, it's Justin.
0: Oh, Justin, sorry. Thank you, Justin. Thanks. Thanks. We're going to talk to Trev. That's what we're doing next. Hello, Trev. How are you going?
7: Yeah. How are you tonight?
0: This is your era. This is your sweet spot.
7: Look, when you're as old as me, your era expands 50 years. Really, it's, you know, the pull's up now. Oh, yeah, let's go there. But given what you've said, I'm going to have a guess. David Bowie.
0: Yeah, what song? Have a listen again.
7: Look, that bass line is AC/DC, but they obviously were influenced by it. Let's not say plagiarised. What song?
0: Wham, bam, thank you, ma'am. That song.
7: Yeah.
0: It's a great song. Yeah, Harry in the Bay knows what it is. He's all over it.
7: I agree. That's part of the lyrics of the song. I think you've beaten Trev.
0: We'll catch you again soon. Thanks for giving us a call.
7: God, I hope so. And I'm going to wait with bated breath because, you know.
0: You want to know.
7: Good night, you and everyone else.
0: Thank you, mate. Let's speak to Peter in Willoughby. Maybe he knows the name of this Bowie song. Hello, Pete.
8: Is that me?
0: Yes. Hello. How are you?
8: Well, thanks. How are you?
0: Do you know the name of that David Bowie song we're playing?
8: I do. I had to sing to the chorus to get it.
0: Yeah?
8: It's Suffragette City.
0: It is Suffragette great City song, by artist. Yeah, from Bowie's. Was he Aladdin Sane at that point, or was he still Ziggy Stardust? I think he might have been Aladdin Sane.
8: Yeah, I think so.
0: He was changing all the time. Now, we've only got one question left, and it sort of relates back to a music question, but it is an infamous voice, and you can finish this out here if you can tell me the answer to these infamous, actually, Pete, these infamous guys who shocked Britain in the late 70s with their music and their attitude. Have a listen to these voices and tell me what band they were in.
9: You thought you'd gotten rid of us, didn't you? But you were wrong, old bean. Because we're back with a vengeance.
10: God save the Queen, my son.
0: Which band was that? Was that Peter?
8: Well, from all your clues, it's got to be the Sex Pistols.
0: It was the Sex Pistols, indeed. And the start of the clip for God Save the Queen and the Jubilee. Thank you, mate. Thank you for closing out the four quiz. It was good fun.
8: All the best. Go the Blues.
0: Oh, yeah. Big game this morning. Oh, last night, I should say. Thanks, Pete. And thanks to everyone who played and who was hot on the button with the SMSs as well. It's the great Aladdin Sane, says Kane in Carlton. Come on, guys, lift your game. Not everyone's a Bowie fan, Kane. But thank you for that. Suffragette City, yes, lots of people did start to clock that that's what it was. I really appreciate those messages. Hunky Dory. I don't think that one was on Hunky Dory. Well, it might have been on Aladdin Sane, the album. Anyway, we won't dive too deep in, down the, or we'll dive into the David Bowie wormhole. We'd be down there a long time with me, I tell you. Na, na, na, na. ABC Radio Overnights. Na, na, Wendy Matthews. Na, na, na, na. Francis here for Trev. G'day.

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0: And Anne-Marie, give us a call back. You were in the win bin with Trev. We spun it round and your name popped out. You are the winner of the four quiz for this morning. So we've got the magnet for you and something from the prize cupboard. Give us a call back and we'll sort that out for you. And don't forget, Trev returns on Monday. In a moment, Scott Goodings, the TV freak, is going to talk game shows with us. I was trolling around on YouTube, as you do, stumbled across an episode of Blankety Blanks with the great Graham Kennedy. And, it was different. It was different to how we would imagine TV today, but damn funny. So we're going to talk game shows, your favourites, and we would love to hear from anyone who's been a contestant on a game show. And if you've ever won the showcase or a prize, have you still got your little pendant from Bruce and Walsh? If you've been on Sale of the Century, for instance, we want to hear from you. 1-300-800-222, 1-300-800-222, or you can text 0437 774 774. Scott will join us after this from Robert Miles.

0: This is Overnights on ABC Local Radio.
1: Francis Leach here. Scott Goodings joins us, our TV freak, to talk telly, to talk game shows this morning. G'day, Scott. How are you?
2: I'm good, Francis.
1: I did stumble across an episode of Blankety Blanks. Obviously, my algorithm knows me well, and I loved it. As flimsy as the sets looked, as brown as everyone's clothes were, as wide as Graham's lapel was, with all the saucy and questionable innuendo, it was great.
2: It was also rather bawdy, wasn't it?
1: Bawdy's the word, yes.
2: I remember on our last day of primary school, I took the Blankety Blanks game to school and I almost got expelled.
1: There was a Blankety Blanks board game.
2: It wasn't a board game. It was in this sort of pouch and the teacher saw some of the answers. It didn't confiscate it. But it is interesting watching Blankety Blanks as a game show because it's the 70s and, you know, you see the teen idol Mark Holden on it. It's
1: yes.
2: A bit of a time capsule too because you've got John English and Trevor White.
1: The episode that I saw had John Paul Young.
2: Yeah, Squeak. All from Jesus Christ Superstar. And my favourite ever bottom right contestant is Bob Moore, who used to host ABC's very serious Monday Night Show Monday conference.
1: Ugly Dave Gray was, as somebody's, as Carol's put through, a serial on there. He was always on there. And he actually looked really, he was the one who looked the best dressed. He had this great green, emerald green shirt with polka dots and a vivid yellow tie. But he looked cool. The rest of it was questionable. Of course, you had the incredibly sexy Nolene Brown.
2: I did notice a comment on YouTube under an episode where they said, the days when people used to dress properly on television, they used to make an effort.
1: They did.
2: And even then, Graham stayed loyal to his gentleman's outfitter that's still located in Frankston.
1: Oh, really?
2: Yeah.
1: What's it called?
2: The Bounty Shop.
1: I want to go down there and get a wide lapel jacket.
2: Yeah, it's a double-fronted

0: shop. I'm pretty. I was there a while ago, not to buy, just to walk past,
1: just to pay homage to Graham. Yes. Well, Graham Kennedy's childhood home is around the corner from where I live in Balaclava in St Kilda. Like, there's a little plaque there that says this was the childhood home of the great Graham Kennedy.
0: Oh, yeah.
1: Much loved. How many seasons of Blankety Blanks did we get? Because it was big in the sort of mid to late 70s.
0: Yeah, and it was huge at the time. I mean, Willetsey at 7 was the big show on Channel 7, and it pretty much destroyed them. But it lasted about 2 years and then just sort of petered out. I think when Graham went off to do Odd Angry Shot, he'd done Don's Party, and then he did Odd Angry Shot. And
1: two great films.
0: Like Travelling North and that.
1: Yeah, and those great characters on the show like Peter the Phantom Puller.
0: It was just, you know, bordering on obscene. Be careful watching it if you haven't seen it.
1: It might trigger you. It's awesome. But, yeah, very much of its time. If anyone was a contestant on there, because people did go on there and have to go and give an answer to, you know, Cyril said blank. I would love to know if you went on Blankety Blanks or any other game show, if you've been on a game show or you've won the showcase on something like The Price is Right. I'd love to hear from you. Get on the phone, 1-300-800-222 or 0437-774-774. What are some of your favourites, Scott?
0: Well, actually, the other thing is watching the time capsule is watching the prizes you used to get. And I think they're giving away TVs on Blankety Blanks and maybe even clock radios. But one of my favourites in the 90s was the ABC Cooler Than Cool show for teenagers called Vidiot. Do you remember that one?
1: Who hosted that? Was that Michael Tunn?
0: It was he did the afternoon show. It was Eden Gahar.
1: Oh, wow.
0: And so you'd get whoever got the most questions about pop culture correct, you would win a decent prize in the ABC. Being the mid-90s, you'd still win a colour TV or you'd win a Ghetto Blaster slash boom box. and I was watching an episode today, and it's great too because the ABC budget was good. Like, for the losers, they seemed to give them things like Ben Elton books from the ABC shop and video hire vouchers, which is of the time, isn't it?
1: It's straight into your wheelhouse too, straight down to Blockbuster and get out six new videos to watch for the weekend.
0: You would have been king of your street with your video vouchers.
1: 1-300-800-222. We're talking to Scott Goodings, a TV freak, about game shows. Owen in Sydney, hello.
2: Yes, good morning, Francis and Scott. Yes, I want to submit to you, Would I Lie to You? I think, actually, this ties into a wider point. I think some of the best game shows, especially ones, those sort of panel game shows, it works the best when, and this is the reason I think it kind of dropped here when they tried to adopt a local adaptation of it. It works the best when the TV host and the team captains had such a good camaraderie together. And Rob Brydon, Lee Mack and David Mitchell are, you know, close friends in real life as well. And they essentially help carry the show. You know, they support the guests in trying to get their stories across and sort of give it the sort of gravitas and humour, which if they don't have that camaraderie together, it sometimes sort of lacks, and that's why it tends to wither a bit.
1: That's a really good point, Owen. It's about the chemistry between them. And it's an interesting style of game show too, Owen and Scott, because it isn't, you know, just a straight answer, yes or no answer, you move to the next thing, or guess the right price and you stay in the competition. It's just about, it's about the journey. It's about the conversation. And whoever wins is, it's almost irrelevant, Scott.
0: Yeah, it's also got that almost pantomime villain parlour game feel to it too, especially when Stephen Fry is involved in a show like that. It really does feel like it's a theatrical production, you know, Oscar Wilde, with the raconteuring in it.
1: And the same as Never Mind the Buzzcocks, which was another game show that I love out of the UK, particularly the 90s version, which was a little bit sharper and funnier and a little bit more spiky than the latter version. But that was great fun, talking about music. And I guess it was a sharper-edged version of the Australian show that was on the ABC, Spicks and Specks.
0: Yeah, it was. And have you seen an episode of it lately?
1: I haven't gone back to it. I found it kind of got, it sort of jumped its own shark a while back and was you know, trying to be controversial for controversy's sake, whereas previously just sort of happened out of its natural dynamic. What do you think of the new version?
0: Oh, I'm a bit like you. It's definitely a bit tame, but that's from the

0: rents.
1: So the net effect of the extra homes will put downward pressure on rents.
0: If it's relevant to you.
2: This building will house their diagnostic breast service.
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0: ABC News with David Rollins. There's been jubilant scenes in Laos after a group of rescue divers located five people trapped in a cave for a week. The group of seven Laos nationals entered the cave on May 20, but became trapped by a landslide that was triggered by heavy rain. Some of the rescue crew were involved in the successful Thai soccer team rescue in 2018. Lead rescuer Kenkard Abongkawong says the search for the other two members of the group continues.
1: We found our targets. We found five, and we are still looking for two more individuals. We found them. We will update again.
0: Israel has killed the chief of the military wing of Hamas just days after his predecessor was taken out. William Howard Evans has more.
2: Israeli Prime Minister Benjamin Netanyahu says Mohammed Oder was one of the architects of the October 7 massacre and that he was responsible for the murder, abduction and wounding of many Israeli citizens and IDF soldiers. The operation targeted a residential building in one of Gaza City's busiest market areas. Footage from the scene shows ambulances and emergency crews searching through the rubble as crowds gather nearby. Locals say at least three Palestinians have died and dozens more have been injured in the strike. Israel says Oder was using the building as a hideout and the attack followed months of surveillance.
0: The World Health Organization has warned that the Democratic Republic of Congo is facing a catastrophic collision of disease and conflict as the country struggles to deal with an Ebola outbreak. There's nearly 1,000 suspected cases and more than 200 suspected deaths. Here's the BBC's Emery Makumino.
3: The Congolese Health Minister, Dr. Samuel Roger Kamba, says more than 3,500 contacts of infected people are being closely monitored. They include family members who cared for the sick, as well as lower risk and occasional contacts. About 230 patients are receiving supportive care in Ituri, the worst hit area, as well as in North and South Kivu provinces, all in the east of the country.
0: While some have welcomed the federal government's employment services overhaul, there are concerns over the government's decision to keep private providers at the centre of the system. Kaveh Ekbari has the story.
4: The government is spending $312 million to overhaul Workforce Australia, with job seeker recipients to be supported based on their individual circumstances. But welfare advocates say the reforms leave one of the system's biggest problems untouched, the private employment contractor model. A parliamentary inquiry in 2023 found the outsourced model had failed job seekers. Despite this, providers will remain central to the system. Anti-Poverty Centre coordinator Jay Coonan says this blocks meaningful change.
5: Outsourced private providers are not applying the rules fairly or appropriately.
4: Advocates say the compliance-driven part of the system also needs to be scrapped.
0: The New South Wales' first and only medically supervised injecting room has marked its 25th anniversary. Jasper Wells reports.
6: The centre in Sydney's King's Cross, which opened in 2001, was a key policy by then-Premier Bob Carr in tackling the city's heroin epidemic. It's made more than 27,000 referrals to treatment and support programs since and managed thousands of overdoses. At an event commemorating the anniversary, Mr. Carr called it the lesser evil and said it saved the lives of thousands of heroin users, as well as increased safety for paramedics. Current Premier Chris Minns has not supported opening a second centre in Western Sydney, saying he wants to see more evidence of medical benefits.
0: Looking at sport now, and Queensland coach Billy Slater has praised his team's courage after the Maroons' 22-20 loss to New South Wales in Rugby League's opening State of Origin match in Sydney last night. The reigning champions bolted to a 20-0 first-half lead, but the game changed when Maroons fullback Kalen Ponga was sent off for a high shoulder charge on Blues winger Tula Kola midway through the second period. New South Wales crossed three times while they had an extra man, with James Tedesco's last-gasp converted try earning the Blues a dramatic victory. Slater says his players fought hard in difficult circumstances.
7: I thought it was a courageous effort from our players. Like, I'm heartbroken.

0: reckon for them, the effort that they put in. You know, they played with so much heart in that last 23 minutes, and New South Wales did a great job. They had to chase the points down, and they got them right at the death. But you know, I'm super proud of our footy team.
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2: The forecast for Tasmania for Thursday, showers statewide, although tending to rain at times early about the south and east, easing to light showers during the morning and mostly contracting to the north and east by the evening. East to southeasterly winds becoming light and variable during the day. In Launceston, a shower or two with a top of 18. In Burnie, also a shower or two with a top of 17 degrees.
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7: Good morning. Hope you're well. Welcome to Thursday. It's 3:06, 24-3 in South Australia and the Northern Territory, and 1:06 in Western Australia. And Scott Goodings, our TV freak, is with us. We're talking game shows today, and we'd love to hear from you as well. 1-300-800-222 is the number to call. If you've been on a game show, or if you just want to talk to us about your favourite one, but if you've won a prize on a game show, Scotty, I still want to meet someone who still walks around proudly with their Bruce and Walsh pin. From their time as being contested on Sale of the Century, because, you know, that's class. That was classy. They give you a little pin to walk around, like, you know, you get your little Order of Australia pin you can wear when you get gonged. But if you've got a Bruce and Walsh pin that says you're on Sale of the Century, I say that's the same.
8: I've never thought about that. I'm going to start looking for people in public transport. Betsy on Overnight's Facebook page says she was on Sale of the Century in 1999. She didn't win, but had a great time. And guess what? She still has a pin.
7: Oh, there you go, Betsy. Wear it proudly from Bruce and Walsh.
8: And something too where it could be passed down, but I don't think you're the person. I don't think if you inherit the pin, you're allowed to wear it, are you, really? You have to.
7: It's not like you go to Anzac Day with your Bruce and Walsh pin on. Not the same thing. The other thing I want to know is if anyone was a model on one of the game shows, because they always had these great models sort of standing there, sort of looking like mannequins, and then waving and pointing to these luxury goods. So if you're a model on the game show, please, let
8: us
7: know.
8: Hand model, yes.
7: 1-300-800-222 to play, or 0437-774-774. Matthew is in North Sweden. He's a big fan of the show. And he says, I remember the analog days of Graham Kennedy's Blankety Blanks. The answer to the contestants' questions was hidden by a strip that was pulled away by Peter the Phantom Puller. Revealing the answer, it was Peter the Phantom Puller. He had the job of revealing the correct answers, and Graham would shout out, pull it, Pete. Are you there, Scott?
8: Yes, it was big in the schoolyard, wasn't it?
7: Where it was aimed. It was literally aimed for that. And this from Heidi says, does anyone remember the fake game show on the TV show called Balls of Steel? Do you remember that, Scott?
8: Balls of Steel was like a prank show.
7: Yeah.
8: From the early 00s, an English show, yeah. But I can't remember the prank game show.
7: 1-300-800-222 is the number to call. Hand models, contestants, let us know. What about in America? They've got some institutions of game shows that are. Has Jeopardy been going for how long?
8: Well, Alex Trebek did it for years till he passed away about 8 years ago. That's actually expanded. You've got normal Jeopardy, which is hosted by one of the huge champions, Ken Jennings. You've now got Celebrity Jeopardy. And there's a series of that going on. I'm actually barracking for one of my favourite actors, Steve Weber, from Wings and Chicago Med. And the other one that they've introduced, probably for the younger demographic, they've introduced a Pop Culture Jeopardy, which is hosted by Colin Jost, who does the Weekend Update on Saturday Night Live. That's more, it's a group thing. And the questions obviously aren't as challenging as Jeopardy. I remember when

0: did Jeopardy in Australia with Tony Barber in the 90s, one of the things I remember, yeah, the audience, the contestants in Australia didn't quite get, you know, you have to answer with a question.
1: Yeah, it was a bit confusing, wasn't it, for Australian audiences? They couldn't quite get the hang of it.
0: Yeah, we hadn't really seen a lot of Jeopardy, but I watch Jeopardy quite regularly, and I think it's like I've moved away from the nine-letter puzzles, and I'm now watching Jeopardy at night to try and keep my mind active.
1: Fair enough. Whatever works for you. This from Harry in the Bay. I was on Sale of the Century about 100 years ago when Tony Barber and Victoria Nichols were the hosts. I won a glass oven. It wasn't called an air fryer back then, and $1,000.
0: That's it. Off the board. Who are my board, probably?
1: Yes.
0: Yes. Nine squares featuring celebrities.
1: Celebrity squares, remember that?
0: Oh, yeah. That, and with who that was like in the 70s, wasn't it?
1: Yes.
0: Chelsea Brown, Burt Newton, all the was nine personalities. And there's a version of that still going in America too. And that's on the, what we say, blue side of game shows too.
1: It was indeed. One game show that will never return, this is from Ray, who's a teacher and writer, is Perfect Match. My neighbour went on it. I watched it recently and cringed. It would be cancelled in today's world. Now, tell people who've never seen Perfect Match what it was, Scott.
0: Oh, there was lots of different versions of that. There was Blind Date, then there's Perfect Match. It's still going overseas, Perfect Match. So you had three contestants would go on to meet a partner, and the single that was choosing the three prospective beaus was behind. They had a wall in between them, and you could only go on their voice and their answers and their personality. And then they'd meet and they'd go on a chaperoned holiday somewhere like Stradbroke Island, or they'd go for dinner, and then they'd come back and you'd find out if they got on or if they didn't get on.
1: And they had a robot involved, wasn't there? Wasn't Dexter the robot
0: involved?
1: Oh,
0: that was Dexter, yeah.
1: What was the robot's role in all of this?
0: He would, after they'd picked the match, he would announce who the computer had said were the most compatible of the contestants. And there was a nice thing on that too. The voiceover guy from that was Max Rowley, who'd been the voiceover guy for A Great Temptation with Tony Barber in the 70s.
1: Oh, Great Temptation. That even predates Sale of the Century, doesn't it?
0: Yeah, it was pretty much the same thing. The other thing about we talked about op shops last time. If you go to op shops, you will find a lot of Perfect Match board games in the game section. And I go to op shops a bit. You still get Sale of Century versions, various ones, mainly Glenridge, not Tony Barber. But one I've really noticed for board game versions of the game shows is Family Feud featuring Grant Denyer.
1: Grant Denyer.
0: That's almost like the foot spa. They're everywhere in op shops.
1: It's the board game equivalent of the foot spa. Gerald in Parkville in New South Wales, he's joined us. We're talking game shows with our TV freak Scott Goodings this morning on ABC Radio Overnights. Gerald.
2: Yes, good morning.
1: Were you a fan of an early game show?
2: Yes, Bob Dyer, Pick a Box.
1: Pick a Box. Now that's an early what? Late 60s, early 70s?
2: Something like that, yes.
1: What was the format for that? Was it you had to pick a box and in the box was a question, or what was the yes. How did it work?
2: You used to ask questions and that, and then you had to pick a box.
1: Ah, there you go, Scott. Have you seen much of this on the YouTube or anywhere else?
0: I've seen it, but you know who the most probably the most famous contestant on Pick a Box in the 60s was, Francis?
1: Barry Jones?
0: Yeah, it was Science Minister.
1: Yes.
0: Yeah.
1: Great public intellectual, still with us, Barry, amazingly. Yeah. Unbelievable. And didn't they get annoyed with him, Gerald and Scott, because he answered all the questions? They couldn't get rid of him. He was too smart.
2: Yes, that's right. Yes, I remember that.
1: Just a little bit too clever. If I could get off. Come on, mate, give someone else a turn. Good on you, Gerald.
2: Yeah, somebody would win the prize and say, oh, Dolly's got one of those.
1: Ah, indeed. Bob, legend. Thank you, Gerald.
2: Okay, thanks, mate.
1: 1-300-800-222 is the number to call, or 0437-774-774 is the number to text through. We've got a couple of SMSs coming through here. I was here's one for you. Where is it? It just jumped off my screen. Do we count Billy Smith and Jackie McDonald's It's a Knockout? Yeah, I think we do, don't we?
0: I definitely.

0: Definitely, yeah. Especially like when John on Facebook mentions he was doing a master's, and you know what we discovered about his research supervisor? They were a contestant on It's a Knockout. that'd throw your supervision out, wouldn't it, if you found out your PhD or master's supervisor when it's a Knockout? They were like mainly service clubs, Apex clubs, life-saving clubs, and it was very family-friendly, that, wasn't it, that show?
1: It was. You sort of sit on a greasy pole with a pillow and knock each other into the above-ground rubber pool.
0: Bet your life. You had to transport loaves on a like little sort of oven plate while you're wearing a chef's hat across a greasy pole while a blindfolded man attacked you with a giant punting bag full of sand.
1: See, that's entertainment.
0: You remember It's a Royal Knockout?
1: Now, this was that done in the UK? That was done in the UK. So who contested It's a Royal Knockout? Was King Charles then Prince Charles a contestant in It's a Knockout?
0: They weren't involved. It was the siblings.
1: Oh, really? So it was what, Edward and Andrew?
0: Yes, yes. And I think Fergie as well. Edward would be in it because Edward was the theatrical one.
1: I know, watching Andrew on a grease pole being hit by more than a pillow these days. Yes, that will no doubt be available to those that want to watch it on YouTube. And that sort of led into Gladiator. Do we consider Gladiator a game show?
0: It was, because they were like, what were they like? Roman participants, weren't they? Like in the Gladiator battles.
1: Yes, they were.
0: Storm Vulcan, they were the hired ones, and there were contestants that took them on in their wrestling outfits. Yeah.
1: like the enhanced games.
0: I think that's been revived in England as well. That was huge in England, pretty huge in Australia for a couple of years in the mid-90s. Yeah.
1: Okay, Robin is calling from the UK, joins us here on ABC Radio Overnights. Scott Goodings, our TV freak, is here as well. Robin.
2: Hello, Francis, and hello again to Scott. Now, two for you, which I don't know if you've got in Australia, but the Krypton Factor, we actually do an assault course and be good at knowledge. And, of course, 3-2-1, which was so trashy, it made The Price is Right look good.
1: So how did that work, 3-2-1?
2: Right, it was a sort of value-added thing. What do you want? Room set and this vacuum cleaner, you have to prize everything, basically, like that. It was amazing. Do you ever get Bullseye? Because that was a darts-based one, but it really worked as a TV game show.
1: No, so it involved playing darts, did it?
2: You had 87. And top prize was the Bullseye, obviously. That was done. But in the first round, you basically...
1: Oh, Robin...
2: ...try and get this highest score.
1: We might try to get you this call back because you're dropping out a bit, but I want to hear about these game shows.
2: No problem. I'll go and sit outside. Give me a moment.
1: Okay, 1-300-800-222 is the number to play. Robin's on the phone there from the UK. Love your calls as well. Scott, when we look at some of the other ones that tried and failed, what was the game show the music game show that was on Channel 9 for a while that our man, who's still on the Channel 9 breakfast program, and used to be on MTV, used to host.
0: Yeah, Richard Wilkins.
1: Keynotes.
0: It was a summer filler, one of those summer programs that they launched over the holidays to see if it would catch on. Unfortunately, it didn't. It ran a lot, midnight to dawn, for about the next 10 years. There's a few on YouTube. But the idea about that, there were like groups of three, teams of three, and you would get the first, third, fifth, seventh note of a song. Normally played on one of those cheap Casio little keyboard organs, and you'd have to guess the song. And they were very theatrical contestants too. You know, they'd hug and dance and sing along when they got it. But it was interesting watching Richard on MTV at night, then watch him hosting a sort of kitschy little cute game show in the evening.
1: 1-300-800-222 is the number to call or to play if you want to play with us and talk about game shows. The ABC has had a few, and we still got a couple going to it. I mean, the Hard Quiz is a game show. It's been enormously successful.
0: Yeah, and there was Einstein Factor.
1: Yes,
0: that was Pete.

0: burner about, I think, about 10, 20 years ago. I think what we like about the ABC ones is sometimes you're playing for the honour rather than prizes. I mean, in hard quiz, you get the little trophy at the end. So it's not so much about prizes. It's about, like I said, the glory of winning
1: and SBS, on those shows. And the SBS still go with a version, a very strict letter-by-law version of Mastermind. It's obviously they sell the franchise and you have to do the set and the music and everything has to be like a carbon copy of the original because that's what it is with Mark Fennell. But I still love it.
0: Yeah, Mastermind can be quite challenging too, although in the UK there is an annual debate. I think recently the English sitcom Friday Night Dinners was featured as a specialty subject and people bombarded the BBC with complaints, you know, like they shouldn't be doing TV or sport. It's anti-intellectual and, Mastermind's meant to be an intellectual show.
1: Yes, but, you know, it's a game show. After all, this one's come through from Debrilla. My friend's daughter went on Perfect Match, but along with her mum to the show to be proved a really stupid... Sorry, but along with her mum to the show, and it proved to be a really stupid idea, especially when she kept screaming out, "Not him!" And we were politely asked to leave quickly.
0: No coaching.
1: Faye has given us a call from Horsham. I'm looking forward to hearing from Faye because I think Faye might know somebody who was a contestant on Sale of the Century, which it was huge. Like its ratings were massive, weren't they? In that early part of the 80s, it was a huge show.
0: With Tony Barber, yeah.
1: Tony Barber. And then, of course, Glenn Ridge. They had Second Life with Glenn Ridge. Hi, Faye. How are you going?
2: Hello, Will. Thank you.
1: Did your husband be a contestant on Sale?
2: Yes, he was on Sale of the Century in 1980.
1: Oh, peak Sale of the Century.
2: He was on three nights, and it was Tony Barber and Delveen Delaney. We were living in Nil at the time, and he went down to Melbourne for the recording. In those days, they actually won a lot of prizes, and he won a dining table setting, and he won a sewing machine cabinet. He won several boxes of records. There was a cash give out. There were a few other things too. He won a record player, etc. But by the third night, he was actually quite nervous and he got his Eisenhower muddled up and didn't and bombed out on the third night. But in those days, if you won one night, you went on to the next.
1: Yeah, carryover champ.
2: Yes. But the interesting thing was it was so many people must have watched that program because even years later, people were saying to him, "Oh, your face looks familiar. I've seen it somewhere."
1: Sale of the Century.
2: Yes, Sale of the Century.
1: And did he keep his Bruce and Walsh pin?
2: Pardon?
1: Did he keep his little pin that they gave you as a contestant, a little pin from Bruce and Walsh, a little gold pin you could put on your
2: No. I can't. It was a long time ago. I can't remember the pin. But I do remember after the show went to air, we had these carry firms come day after day delivering things. They sort of came in.
1: All the loot.
2: it was amazing. But he's now 83, and his mind is still very sharp. But he won't go on quiz shows now because he doesn't know the young actors and the young and the current TV programs, etc.
1: Fair enough. Well, he can always say that he was a carryover champ on Sale of the Century, and that's a moment of glory. Good on you, Faye. Thanks for calling.
2: Thank you.
1: Well, Faye there in Horsham. 1-300-800-222. Scott Goodings is with us. We're our TV freak. We're talking game shows and some of the classics. Morning, Scott and Francis. This one from somebody who's texted through saying, "The Weakest Link," with Cornelia Francis.
0: Cornelia Francis, yeah. Based, it's sort of a bit cruel, that show, wasn't it?

0: she was played that arch sort of school mom who would send you on your way.
1: Yeah, and it was you had to try and it was interesting because it was a team game where you had to try and win as much money as you could, but also there was a lot of strategy to try and kick out other competitions too. I wasn't really a big fan of that because it used to be about the personalities, not about the questions. When you were just talking about Sailor Century, there was a sort of similar show, Temptation. Are you a fan of Sean McAuliffe's Mad as Hell?
0: Oh, yes, very much.
1: Because the character Darius Horsham.
0: Yes.
1: Played by Stephen Hall. And Stephen Hall was a winner on Temptation.
0: Really?
1: And Matt Quatermain, who was part of the big gig Empty Pockets. I don't know whether he won Sailor Century or won Temptation.
0: He won Sailor of the Century.
1: Yeah,
0: I do
1: and
0: remember.
1: He's now on The Chase. Is he Goliath?
0: He's one
1: is
0: of
1: he Goliath the, on The Chase?
0: Do you like The Chase as an idea? As a
1: quiz
0: show?
1: Yeah, it's really nail biting when you watch the last when they go up against the contestants versus the chasers. It's I'm biting my nails watching it, hoping the contestants win. But yeah, Goliath and they're just always too good most of the time, the contestants.
0: There's one on TV at the moment, or has been on TV recently, which I find a little hard to understand. It's the one that looks like a carnival sideshow with the discs being pushed towards the edge. I've never quite worked out what the game or the strategy is. Do you know what I'm talking about?
1: That's Tipping Point.
0: What's the idea there?
1: You get very basic trivia questions about entertainment. I'm a bit like you. I've never understood the point. And then you get to collect tokens. And then you've got to try and push the token. Your aim's to win the tokens, and then, yeah, the sideshow thing, you've got to try and get as many tokens into the mystery box as you can. Yeah. It's really convoluted and really hard to explain. But when it's on late at night, I find myself watching it like I used to watch Fish Cam on Channel 31. I'm just bemused by it. And the prizes, I've looked it up today. Apparently people have won £10,000 on it, the English version. Todd Woodbridge hosts the Australian one. I've never seen anyone win a significant amount of money on it. It just seems to be that thing of going, trying to get money versus humiliation on TV.
0: Plenty of SMSs coming through on 0437 774 774, talking game shows with Scott Goodings. Do you remember Tommy Hanlon Jr. and Pot of Gold? Well, I do remember, as much as Tommy Hanlon Jr. was a star, the real star of that show was Bernard King.
1: The King, yes. The caustic. Caustic judge.
0: So this was like a talent contest show. You could sing and dance or do your act, and then Bernard King would be rather caustic and arch and very catty, and send you on your way if he thought you were rubbish.
1: And the other, it had the play at home factor. Didn't it have like a little coupon in a woman's magazine where you had like a little Tats Lotto card with numbers on it, and you had to sit there and hope that your numbers on your little cardboard thing in your woman's magazine matched the contestants' scores. And if you did, you could win a prize.
0: Bring that back. Jackie in Europilly in Queensland has called through. Hi, Jackie.
2: Hello, how are you?
0: I'm well. Have you got a game show story to share with us?
2: Yes, I do. When my daughter was six in 1997, I nominated her as a home viewer on the game board. On Sale of the Century.
0: Yes.
1: Oh, yeah.
2: Yeah, and I still got the letter congratulating us that they sent that she was going to appear, and I've got the Sale of the Century board game that they sent her.
0: Oh, awesome.
2: And the Bruce and Walsh Germani Jewelers.
0: Oh, you've got the Bruce and Walsh, you've got the pin.
2: Yeah.
0: Oh, wow. You know, that's kind of like
2: and the letter that they sent out, and we sat there that night because they told you on the letter in advance, probably about a week or 2 weeks before you were going to appear on the show, so that you could sit there and watch it.
0: And how did she go on the show?
2: Well, she was just, they had the game board.
0: Oh, okay.
2: Remember?
0: Yep.
2: And they had the home viewer section.
0: Yeah.
2: And the contestants had to when they a particular section of the show, after a certain amount of questions, they said, we'll
0: go to the home viewer. Good stuff. Well, we're jealous. Can I just say, Jackie, we're jealous of you because you've got a Bruce and Walsh pin, because to us TV nerds, with Scott Gooding, it's kind of like the ring in Lord of the Rings for us. It's like it's the quest. We all want one of those.
2: It's like winning a night quiz.
0: It's exactly like that.
2: What do you call it? The fridge magnet. I've been trying to win one of those for 10 years and I still haven't yet.
0: Good luck, Jackie.
2: A music quiz show I used to absolutely love watching, and I still do now, was Rock Quiz.
0: Yes, Rock Quiz was
2: there. Yeah, I love that.
0: They
2: didn't win anything at the end. I loved at the end when they did the duet.
0: Yeah, there's some great recordings. Yeah, one of my favourite. There's plenty of great recordings from that. They put out a little record or CD of those duets at the end of the show as well. That's floating around too. Thank you, Jackie. Thanks for your call. 1-300-800-222 is the number as we speak to Pandora Sapphire Beach. I think she's been a recent contestant. Pandora, what show are you on?
3: I was on The Chase.
0: Excellent. How'd you go?
3: Well, I'm still sitting here in my rented house, not living the life of luxury. and it's aired now, so I should have been paid.
0: Oh, wow. So did you have any success at all?
3: Oh, yes. Oh, definitely. I got $14,000 in my cash builder.
0: Wow.
3: And then we got up to $18,000 in the versus The Chase a bit at the end.
0: Yep.
3: But he was just on fire, mate.
0: Couldn't beat
3: him. He was like, no, he was bang, bang, bang, bang, and it was like,
0: just couldn't.
3: You just want him to stuff up.
0: Yeah, it wasn't going to happen. Well, you walked away with a pretty penny in the pocket, though.
3: This is the new thing that they've done this season where they actually offered you a step ahead for an amount of money that you'd earn. He offered us 1 point for $20,000. We had $50,000. Why would you do that?
0: Yeah, you wouldn't. No, you wouldn't. Well, look, are you going to try another game show to see if you can unlock that pathway to financial security?
3: Oh, I'm going to go to the game show that gives me more than a drink bottle for being on it.
0: There you go. Good idea. Thanks, mate.
3: Okay, I want the mug, I think.
0: The big gold mug.
3: Oh, yeah, definitely.
0: Hard quiz. Good on you. Have a crack. Thanks for calling.
3: I've got to work out my categories.
0: Oh, that's a good call. That, Pandora, that's a really important part. And that's the strategy before you go on, Scott, is you don't want to, if you're going to go on something like hard quiz, you don't want to choose a generalist subject that you might know a lot about but might open up a question that can be stolen from you. You want to really narrow it down and concentrate on something a little bit obscure and a little bit specific, and that way you've got more chance of getting all five at the start.
1: Yeah, if you're going to pick a music artist or a TV show or a movie series, pick something a bit obscure and something not something with a huge vast catalogue. Maybe about five films in a series, or maybe an artist with about six albums. But yeah, I'm with you. Yeah, you don't want something really, really popular, do you? Where everyone knows they're going to jump in and steal.
0: Now, we've got a SMS here. What about kids' game shows over the years? Amazing was peak. Do you remember Amazing? Was that an ABC show, or was that with James Sherry?
1: That was James Sherry on Channel 7. The one I loved in the 90s was Now You See It. It was in the 80s, sorry, with Now You See It with Mike Mead. I remember Mike Mead from, do you remember Flashes with Ray Burgess?
0: No.
1: It was they occasionally show it on Rage. It was a sort of pop culture show, teen culture show on ABC in the 70s, Ray Burgess and Mike Mead. And Mike Mead hosted Now You See It with Melvin the Robot, a very, very witty Melvin the robot he was, and that the prizes on that were, I remember they were really cute. The kids got books, very educational educational prizes, and they're also playing for their schools. And I watched a bit of an episode today, and you know what they won for their school? You know what you could win for your school potentially? A Commodore Amiga 500 for their school. So again, you watch that, and that would have been a huge prize in the 80s.
0: Totally, big deal.
1: And it's a really cool show too, even now. It's like words and numbers hidden inside a grid. They've got an electronic stylus pen. Very modern. And
0: cutting edge.
1: Mike Mead was such a cool guy. And I remember, like, he'd have kids on, you know, 12, 13-year-old kids, and they'd say they're into music. And he'd ask them, you know, they'd be into rap. Rap was emerging in the 80s. And he'd ask them. Yeah, he'd actually treat the kids like, you know, Tony Barber treat adults on Sailor Century, and he'd ask them their interests. He's a great. I loved him. I loved the quiz show, Mike Mead and Melvin the Robot. Yeah.
0: This one is coming from Scott in Berkeley in the States. What about The Price is Right with the great Ian Turpey? A friend of mine won the major showcase once, but was not allowed to tell anyone until after the episode aired.
1: Had to keep. And was there a thing at one stage where you had to hope that the show wasn't axed, because there was a condition that the show had to be shown to get the prizes.
0: So you're sweating it, that it stays on air, and then if you don't, you lose your loot. This is from Warwick in Adelaide too, here on ABC Radio Overnight. Scott Gooding's a TV freak with us talking game shows. I was on Iron Chef on SBS on a Saturday night.
1: Really?
0: Iron Chef, that was a great show.
1: They say they're a contestant on it.
0: Yes.
1: All right. I wonder what their special was.
0: I misread that. I was an Iron Chef addict. So he loved Iron Chef. Sorry, Warwick, I made you a contestant on the show. But yes, he loved Iron Chef.
1: Yeah, that was a real, again, that was a gladiatorial show, wasn't it? It was three chefs against the Iron Chef, and the commentary was sort of like a wrestling match, almost like a boxing match, very competitive.
0: So many game shows. I'll never have to leave the home again. Just watch game shows day and night. There should be a game show channel on telly, just endless game shows.
1: Well, they're everywhere. And one of the ones I like at the moment, and by the way, Sam's just posted, Francis, it's from an auction house from 3 years ago. There was actually a Sailor Century stick pin for sale.
0: How much am I paying for it?
1: It was estimated it was going to go between $10 and $40. It went for $45.
0: Oh,
1: so you've got to check these auction houses. But something
0: is that stolen valor?
1: It could be
0: to wear a bracelet.
1: Yes, that's what we said. Yes, you would frame it. You would not
0: you
1: wear it.
0: You couldn't wear it. You weren't worthy of wearing it unless you've been on the show. You can't wear it.
1: There's one on at the moment. It's actually finished in England called Tenable. And it's this team show. It's hosted by the actor Warwick Davis. And there were like seven seasons of it. And at the sixth, at the end, the team has to try and get 10 questions, factual questions in order, right. It's all convoluted. But the key thing is, if you didn't win a major amount of money, from the sixth season on, they had a consolation prize, which was now they used to issue Tenable tea towels with Warwick Davis's smiling dial on it. Gee, so I tell you, if I went on Tenable, I wouldn't want the cash prize. I would deliberately sabotage my rival team.
0: Just to get the
1: merch. Just to get the Tenable tea towel.
0: It talks a lot about who you are as a person, Scott. Great to talk to you. Thanks to everyone who's sent messages and called in tonight. About game shows. And Scotty, no doubt you'll be talking TV with Trev when he returns next week.
1: Oh, well, thanks.
0: Scott Gooding, the TV Freaks, with us here on ABC Radio Overnights.

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1: Who is this? 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
0: Morning. Sitting in for Trev today, and then he's back on Monday to keep you company once again. Coming up in a moment, we're going to be talking about biodegradable packaging. It's everywhere, at least we're told it's everywhere, but just how much of it actually does do what it says it does. We're going to speak with Alessandra Suti from the Institute for Frontier Materials at Deakin University to talk about that right after we hear from The Reels. Quasimodo's Dream. ABC Radio Overnights.

0: The Reels. Australian classic, that one. Quasimodo's Dream from the album of the same name from 1982 here on ABC Radio Overnights.
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0: Now, most of us these days are trying our best to reduce our footprint when it comes to rubbish and disposable items that might not biodegrade and mess up the environment. But biodegradable is a label that's thrown around a hell of a lot. Just how much of it, though, do we know is actually truly biodegradable? And is the idea of being biodegradable being abused by some products and some companies who think that by putting that label on their product that well-meaning and well-purposed people are buying it, even though what they're selling isn't the real deal? Now, Associate Professor Alessandra Suti from the Institute of Frontier Materials at Deakin University has joined us to talk about this. Good morning, Ali. How are you?
2: Morning, Francis. Great. Thank you. How are you today?
0: I'm really well. So that sort of growing consciousness that people have to do the right thing and try and buy products that are biodegradable and not put plastic into the environment is great, but they might not always be getting what they think they're buying and what they should be getting. So how much of a problem is this?
2: That's an excellent question, Francis. We have a lot of consumers that are more and more educated and more keen to do the right thing, as you suggest. And they try to buy packaging that says it's biodegradable or compostable. And so they think they're doing the right thing, and for sure they are. However, the problem comes at the other end. What happens to the product when it's disposed of? I'm sure you've heard of biodegradable and flushable wipes that end up in our sewers and stay there for a bit longer than any of us would ever think they would. Just to give you an example, those are materials that sometimes are definitely biodegradable according to certain standards, but consumers are not able to make informed choices as to what degrades faster very often because they're not provided that information.
0: So just wind it back to the idea of biodegradability. So in a perfect world, we'd be using materials that would just return into the environment with no harmful impact. Is that, you know, in the sort of the perfect world?
2: In a perfect world, we would reduce what we use, would recycle what we use, and then if we really had no other choice and we had to dispose of it, yes, we would choose materials that go back into the environment, leave the environment as happy as it was beforehand, and do not cause any downstream issues. But that's very rarely the case, especially if you do not control where the materials end up in at the end of their life.
0: How does biodegradation work usually when it's working well?
2: I think we're all familiar with what happens to what we put in our mouth and how it is processed. And the environment does something very similar. Materials get attacked by microbes that are in the environment and molecules that are in the environment, and like oxygen and other molecules. And what happens is the material is slowly broken down, is literally digested very often by microbes and organisms around us, and slowly turns into carbon dioxide and water and not much else, ideally.
0: It's different to recycling, isn't it? Recycling is having to go through a particular process to try to reuse an item, and that, of course, will consume energy and produce some output as well, which might be environmentally challenging. So it's a different process to having something that's recycled.
2: Yes, definitely. So biodegradation, if we think of a simpler example, would be our compost bins. Many of us now have worm farms or compost bins in the backyard. We throw in our food scraps. Imagine a similar thing that can actually take materials at larger scale for industrial processing scale. And we put in all our packaging. Imagine a system like that that can take a lot of our waste, cook it literally with microorganisms, make a soup and obtain at the other end something that is very different. It could be something that we can use as compost in one of the simplest and most common forms, or simply not much else, like water and carbon dioxide and some other materials that are left behind.
0: Ali Suti is with us from the Institute of Frontier Materials at Deakin Uni. We're talking about biodegradability and biodegradable packaging and whether we're getting the best out of our consumer life by buying products that say they're biodegradable but maybe aren't meeting the bill that they've set themselves up for. Are there standards that are enforceable, or, and do they vary across different jurisdictions? So from state to state, or even, I guess, when you talk about biodegradability in bins, you know, from council to council, region to region?
2: Absolutely. Australia is doing a great job at implementing standards that are required to call something biodegradable and allowing us to see if a product is biodegradable or not by putting a little logo on those products. You might have come across a little leaf logo or a little compost bin type logo. Those are two logos that Australia uses, and you can only apply those logos if you are certified against certain standards, which means you send your materials to specific facilities. They test that your materials are actually biodegradable, either in a compost bin at home or in an industrial compost facility, and then you can apply the logo. So as a consumer, we have ways to identify what our products would do in one situation or the other. And if you have to choose products that have the little compost bin looking like logo, because that means it's home compostable. And home compost bins are typically cool systems, not super hot systems like industrial composting facilities. But that means that those products are safe. If you see the little leaf logo instead, that is a material that is a bit trickier to handle, Francis.
0: Yep.
2: Because that needs to go in an industrial composting facility, and you might be disappointed if you put it in your compost bin. You can still try, because every compost bin is different, but it might take a little longer than you expect for it to biodegrade. But yes, there are standards, and they're helping us do the right thing at the right point.
0: Ali, are there also certain products or certain items we use regularly or at large volume that remain impervious to being biodegradable? And if we could change that, would be a success. Say, for instance, tea bags. Tea bags, you know, we use so many of them. And also, I guess, coffee pods these days, another one. If we could find a version of that which would be biodegradable, would make a huge difference to the amount of landfill and other materials that we're using and throwing away?
2: Absolutely. Materials like coffee pods, packaging for food, takeaway, single-use containers. Australia has already moved in the right direction, phasing out single-use plastics wherever possible. And in the more common interpretation of plastics, we're talking about plastics that do not biodegrade, like PET or polypropylene or polyethylene that typically makes up your shampoo bottle. So we have a lot of packaging in the world that we have to deal with, and we have to invest a lot to deal with because it's not biodegradable.
0: I'm also seeing some of the larger and maybe, I guess, more luxury retailers offering refill opportunities. So rather than going into your favourite shop where you buy a body wash ever and buying another bottle, you can take a previous bottle in and reuse that to stop another plastic element getting introduced into our ecosystems.
2: Those are very viable options, especially if we have transparency of what happens to the products before they get into that shop. So if we have an opportunity to refill our containers, we are doing the reuse component of the reduce, reuse, recycle mantra. And that's great because it means we don't need to produce another shampoo bottle for every time we need a new shampoo bottle. In Australia, just to give you an idea, we had placed on the market about 7 million tonnes of packaging in 2023-24. That's a lot of mass. Just think the mass of the Great Pyramid of Giza.
0: Wow.
2: In 1 year. 86% of that was actually suitable for recycling. 41%, though,

0: of that went to landfill. And if we had reused that, or if we had recycled that in the lesser option, we would have saved the emissions of about 750,000 cars for a year.
1: So real world impact. It's a real world impact by the choices we make at the checkout, whether it's at the supermarket or when we're buying clothes or whatever it is that we're spending our money on.
0: Absolutely. We know that whenever we buy products that are petroleum-based, we have an impact on the environment because we need to process the petroleum, like oil, transport it, polymerize it, use the item, then find a way to dispose of it, recycling or landfill. But we sometimes forget that transport contributes heavily to the life cycle emissions of a product. And this is where if you have an opportunity to reuse your shampoo bottles, do that, because that has a small impact that is cumulative across the population.
1: Good to talk to you, Ali. Great to get a bit of an insight into all of this, and I appreciate your time.
0: Lovely to talk to you, Francis.
1: Ali Suti there from the Institute of for Foreign Materials at Deakin University, talking to us about biodegradability and how to make sure that we are getting biodegradable products when we are told that that's what they are, how to reduce our impact on the environment.

0: Vance Joy. And the missing piece here on ABC Radio Overnight. It's news time.
1: When our leaders speak...
2: If you commit to this

0: will commit to you.
1: When you need to know.
2: Their governments are playing a really, really big role in providing housing. They're not just setting targets for the private sector.
3: You'll hear it. 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

ABC News with David Rollins. Israel has issued fresh evacuation warnings to people in southern Lebanon, telling them to leave at their north of the Zarani River in a sign

0: as towns and villages across southern Lebanon echo once again to the sound of airstrikes, fresh evacuation warnings have been issued, including for the city of Tyr. An urban population of some 200,000 people was given less than 2 hours to make the choice of staying to face the bombing, which has now begun, or of taking their families onto the crowded roads in search of accommodation in a country already in deep upheaval and just as the Eid holiday begins. Hezbollah, the Iranian-backed militant group in Lebanon, says its forces have been fighting Israeli troops who've moved beyond the swathe of territory they already occupy.
1: US President Donald Trump claims Iran is negotiating on fumes and has again teased the prospect of more strikes should it not agree to a peace deal. The president also mixed up US military operations, saying Venezuela when referring to Iran. It comes as the White House rejects claims made on Iranian state TV that Iran had received an unofficial... It comes as the White House rejects claims made on Iranian state TV that Iran had received an unofficial preliminary draft of a memorandum of understanding on ending their war. Trump says the deal is still not quite reached and that he won't rule out using force again in Iran.
2: The Navy is gone, as I've said 1,000 times. The Navy is gone. Their Air Force is gone. Everything's gone, and they're negotiating on fumes. But we'll see what happens. Maybe we have to go back and finish it. Maybe we don't.
1: Five of the seven people trapped in a flooded cave for a week in Laos have been found alive. Nick Parmeter has the story.
3: A moment of jubilation amongst the rescue team after news filtered through that they'd found five of the seven Laos nationals alive in a cave. The group of seven entered the cave in central Laos on the 20th of May before being trapped by a landslide triggered by heavy rain. A Thai rescue team, which includes divers who helped free the young Thai soccer team stuck in a cave in 2018, joined the operation on Sunday. The rescuers have cleared 15 metres of obstacles and have been gradually moving towards where the group was trapped. The team says the search for the remaining two members of the group continues.
1: Welfare advocates say there is no evidence the compliance system attached to JobSeeker is helping people get into work. The government's proposed employment services overhaul would tailor support to people's individual circumstances while keeping penalties and payment suspensions in place. Edwina McDonald, acting CEO of the Australian Council of Social Services, says the system is causing harm with a focus on punishment rather than meaningful employment.
4: One of the difficulties with this proposal is that it doesn't change the existing private provider system. And so the real question that I think came out was how will government incentivise the current providers who have shown no interest in putting in the hard yards to help those who are difficult to get back to work?
1: The Aboriginal and Torres Strait Islander Social Justice Commissioner says the timing of NT Police's announcement that no charges would be laid against officers involved in the death of an Aboriginal man in Alice Springs last year was harmful. Tuesday's announcement fell on National Sorry Day and a day before the one-year anniversary of Kumanjai White's death after he was restrained by two officers in a supermarket. Police Commissioner Martin Dole said he wanted to tell Mr. White's family about the decision as soon as it had been made in order to end the family's uncertainty. New South Wales has come from 20-0 down to beat Queensland in a dramatic opening to this year's State of Origin Rugby League series in Sydney. Here's Andrew Moore.
5: A crowd of 79,186 saw an absolute thriller in often wet conditions. Queensland burst out of the blocks with a 20-0 lead after three early tries in 8 minutes to Rob Toyer, Tom Flegler and Hamiso Tabuai-Fadou. Hudson Young's try in the 27th minute gave the Blues some hope, but the crucial part of the game came when Kalen Ponga was sent off in the 57th minute for a shoulder to the head of Blues winger Talatau Kola. And the Blues then responded, tries to Ethan Strange in the 72nd minute to Nathan Cleary after a 40-20, and James Tedesco took a catch from a high ball in the 79th minute to score. With Cleary's conversion, it was game over.
6: The forecast for Tasmania for Thursday, showers statewide, although tending to rain at times early about the south and east, easing to light showers during the morning and mostly contracting to the north and east by the evening. East to south-easterly winds becoming light and variable during the day. In Launceston, a shower or two with a top of 18. In Burnie, also a shower or two with a top of 17 degrees.

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3: Good morning. Yes, that's right. It's time for the open line. 1300 800 222 or 0437 774 774 if you want to send through your SMS message on any of the issues in the news or otherwise, or something you just want to raise and have a conversation about. That's what the open line is all about. It's an open road for the open line, so get on the phone, 1300 800 222. It might be to talk about what is a really big decision by the federal government today. The government is proposing what it calls the biggest shake-up to the employment system in decades. Now, this overhaul is going to split people seeking employment, job seekers, into three tiers. It changes the incentive scheme for job agencies and changes the mutual obligation settings for workers as well. Now, I'd love to hear from you if you've had to go through this process as it is. 1300 800 222, looking for work, having to apply for a certain number of jobs, turn up at Centrelink or, you know, Services Australia, have that conversation with the service provider or the private service provider about what you're looking for and how you get work, whether it's been of any use to you, whether you felt like it's just been a box-ticking exercise, what it's made you feel whilst you're looking for work to be going through this process, or maybe you did have a good experience where you went in, you got some help, you found a job and you got back on your feet in terms of your work life. Give us a call, 1300 800 222 or 0437 774 774. Louise Mollian has had a look at this and this is her report.
4: Australia's Employment Services Program is getting a shake-up. Right now, if you're unemployed and getting Centrelink payments, you have to fulfil mutual obligations. That means you have to prove you're doing things like applying for jobs, but also participating in training. Mutual obligations can also include unpaid work for the dole tasks. These mutual obligations are overseen by the government agency Workforce Australia and mainly delivered via private job agencies. The private arm of the scheme was set up under the Howard government in the 1990s. Sydney Law School's Christopher Rudd says that's caused huge problems.
5: This kind of private provider system in which businesses are paid to assist people finding work has not worked.
4: One of the criticisms is that this system promotes something known as creaming, where agencies that are meant to help people get jobs ignore those who need the most assistance in favour of more easily employable people.
5: The incentives are baked in for the easy wins.
4: Now, the government spends about $2 billion a year on the employment system, but it's long copped criticism for leaving people stuck in unsuitable jobs or without adequate support. The mutual obligation system has also come under fire from advocates and people looking for work, who say it's overly punitive and wastes people's time.
6: No offence to the lovely people that I meet, but this is government bullshit, right?
7: I told the workforce that I found a job. I got one, I just need to start. But they said it doesn't matter, you gotta keep on applying.
4: Back in 2023, a parliamentary inquiry found Australia's employment system had become overly focused on kicking people off welfare. Now, the government's proposing what it's calling the biggest changes to this system in decades. The overhaul will see people put in three tailored support systems to better match people with the help they need. It will also change how those private providers are paid and introduce changes to mutual obligations. Australia's employment rate increased to 4.5% in April, but that's still considered quite low.
3: Louise Moylan there with that report on the changes the government is proposing to job seeking and the overhaul, which is going to change the way that employment schemes work. But I'd love to hear from you on the open line on 1300 800 222. What's your experience of going through that process of looking for work, of having to do the mutual obligation components of it? Have you had success or has it been really tough? Give us a call. Love to know about your experience. You can also SMS on 0437 774 774. Either way, let us know or anything else you want to talk about, it's there for you. ABC Radio Overnight. Taking your calls and reading your SMS messages in a moment. First though, this is the

0: have your say on the Overnights Open Line. 1300 800 222.
1: Yeah, give us a call. We're talking about anything you want to discuss this morning on the Open Line, but also more particularly the job seeker changes which were announced by the government, and wanting to hear from you about how you've had to navigate that system yourself in recent times. Greg is on the road. He's our first caller this morning. G'day, Greg. How are you?
2: Yeah, good morning. How are you?
1: I'm well. So this system's been in place for a while. Have you had experience of it?
2: I'm just going to, you know, I've been on the dole on and off over, you know, 20 years, I guess. I'm employed now, so I'm fine now. But in the past, I found that the whole system, like when I've gone to those job seeker places, they've never found me a job. Ever. Every time I've got a job, it's always been me who's found it. And I just don't even know what they do, really, to tell you the truth. I'm in that bracket where I'm over qualified, so they

0: give me any extra help or extra funds. But yeah, just thought I'd ring up. And I just feel like the whole system, if you don't want to work, you can make it work for you, that you just tell them what you want. And, you know, and you don't go to work, and they, and yeah. I just think the whole system's broken, to tell you the truth.
1: Yeah, so there is a part of what Amanda Richworth was talking about today. The minister was talking about that, trying to break down that cycle where people felt like they were just turning up to put in their 20 applications a month and tick the box. And that, you know, that's a corrosive experience for everyone, isn't it? You're not really believing you're going to get anywhere. You're caught in a trap and you're having to go through this bureaucratic process which doesn't produce anything. So a lot of effort and money being spent on delivering not very much, and that has to change.
0: Yeah, look, if people don't want to work, they just make up lies. They just, you know, they'll, there. And years ago, you'd have to fill out a book and you'd take it into Centrelink every fortnight. They'll get to see who you, you know, what you look like, if you look like you're presenting to work or not. Now you just do it on your phone. You don't even have to get out of bed. You just do it on your phone. And
1: yeah,
0: I think, you know, I think the whole system, you know, just, it's not really, yeah, as I said, if you want to sit there and be, and, sorry about the term, dole budger. You know, you can get away with it pretty easy.
1: And how's your job going now? You got good employment? You're happy with what you're doing?
0: I've been employed for over 4 years now without having to go on the dole. And I'm pretty happy. So,
1: good man. Good stuff.
0: Yeah, I'm up at this time of the morning going to work, so I must be doing something right now. So, but
1: good on you, Greg.
0: Anyway, all right, thank you very much.
1: Thanks, mate. Thanks for sharing with us your story. Julie's from Broadview. Good morning, Julie. How has that system been for you? What's your experience?
2: I'm legally blind, but I have had to access the Disability Employment Services, and I found none of them found me a job over many years. So I went, when I got the NDIS, I applied for the new enterprise incentive scheme, and I'm now self-employed.
1: And what are you doing, Julie? What are you doing as a self-employed person?
2: I train other blind and vision impaired people how to use their assistive technology.
1: Great stuff. So you actually, and also adding capacity in that sense to people who need it. So that's great. But you had to find that on your own. There was no way that within the system as it currently stands, you were going to find a pathway to doing that, the job that you obviously love doing and that's working well for other people.
2: Well, no, exactly. What they wanted to do was find me a job for 8 hours a week, and that was it.
1: Yeah. So that had already put a ceiling on your potential just because of your disability.
2: That's right.
1: Yeah, not good enough. Hey, it's great. Thank you for talking to us about it. It's a really important aspect, and I'm glad it's worked out well for you.
2: Thanks, Francis.
1: Good on you, Julie, from Broadview. Bye. This one also coming through from Claire. Can't talk on the phone right now. I've got a family member, mid-20s. They have ADHD and associated anxiety issues. Post-school education went awry due to the lockdown and COVID. To meet mutual obligations, applies for, is sent to weird exploitative jobs. I live in inner Melbourne, but sent to Oakley for casual leaflet distribution interview. Did not hear back. Never hear back from any of the interviews. It just feels like you're getting the runaround and it's not really working. Sam's in Thomastown this morning. Hello, Sam. Welcome to the open line.
3: Yeah, good morning, Francis. Just want to thank you for the job you've done over the while covering for Trevor. And thank you. Very appreciative. You know, Francis, I wanted to ask you, have you ever written a screenplay about the footy region area at all?
1: No, not yet. Doesn't mean I won't, but there's a big gap, I reckon, in Australian cultures. We don't do sports films very well. Like the Americans do it. They any number of great baseball movies in particular. They've made brilliant movies about baseball, and boxing's the other sport that usually lends itself to great movies. But we really don't know how to find a sort of literary language for our sport experience, even cricket. You know, we're sort of more focused on results and scores and winning and losing, and not this sort of, you know, there are some great writers like our own Gideon Haig and a few that get it, but, you know, writing a really good screenplay about Aussie rules football or rugby league would be a bit of a challenge, I reckon, Sam.
3: Yeah, because, like I mentioned to you a while ago about the Fitzroy Stars, like we were like a fusion club. Like we were a club just a lot of migrant kids from Fitzroy, and then we joined up with some Indigenous Aboriginal players that came down. and we formed a club.
1: Yeah, that's a great
3: There's a story, there's a backstory, because Miriam Cora did it on Message Stick.
1: Yes.
3: She did a show back in the day, and what happens there, Francis, is they told the Indigenous Aboriginal version. See, I represent, we were the originals in YCW when we formed the club. So, you know, I'd like to say, express my viewpoint across, you know, how we came up with the name The Stars, you know.
1: Good story.
3: And like the players that we played with, you know, they're Aboriginal elders now. I played with the Thorpes, you know, the uncles and fathers of Lydia Thorpe, and Kutcher Edwards' older brothers, right? And, you know, and there's also a backstory to Kutcher Edwards, another player, Dixie Patton. They played, I think, in 1986 as reference to NAIDOC Week, which is happening this week now. They played an MCG game, right? Wow. It was Indigenous players, right? Yeah, I've got the record. I've got the actual record. It's in the the MCG Hall of Fame. And Lockett was playing, right? It was before they were big. Ross Lyon, and it was a whole game that was before a main game, like when North Melbourne was starting to play the Friday night games.
1: Yeah, Sam, that's a great bit of history. Look, thank you for sharing, and I'd like to know more about that. I might take that one offline with you and find out more. Thanks for your call. 1-300-800-222 is the number. This SMS coming through from Tristan in Rockhampton. Hey, big fella, I guess he's referring to me. What thoughts have you got on mandatory military service to learn a trade and get skills? That way we'd be cheaper than those job companies with taxpayer money being spent that way. I mean, I'm sure it's worth discussing. I guess the thing about that, we have a fully professionalised military. We don't have any sort of national service as it stands. And if, from my experience talking to people within the ADF and within the defence sector, they're very wary of having people involved in military training and within defence who don't want to be there. They have a highly professionalised service, one of the most highly professionalised armies in the world, even to scale. And having people who don't really want to be there or aren't equipped to deal with military service is something that they don't want to take on. The phrase I've heard is, we're not here to babysit that problem. Whether that's right or wrong, that's the way that it's often seen within defence circles. Let's go to Matthew in Yarunda, New South Wales. G'day, Matthew. How are you going?
4: Oh, good, Francis. Thank you very much for taking my call.
1: What's been your experience of the jobs market and the jobs providers and the system that has been overhauled by the federal government over the last 24 hours?
4: Well, look, I think it's a welcome change, but there's still punitive in their approach to job seekers generally. I think they believe that we're some sort of, criminal element that are trying to take advantage of the system. Now, I will say that I'm not a job seeker at the moment. I've always found my own work. And when I have, the job network has tried to cling on to me and claim that they got me the job.
1: So how do you find out about that, Matthew? Have you been sort of like, do you get correspondence or how do you know about that?
4: Well, the last time I was involved in the job network, because I was actually unwell, so I developed a fairly significant health problem, and I approached them and they talked about disability, and I said, no, well, I don't really want to go down that road again.
1: Yep.
4: Last time I was burnt really badly by them, so I took it that I would just get a job and go forward and move on with it.
1: And that's what you've done, huh?
4: Yeah, and then when I did get a job, they pursued me to document something that said that they got me the job.
1: So that they could use that to say, hey, our system's working, we're worth the contract. Yeah, that's cynical, isn't it?
4: Yeah, pretty much.
1: And what sort of work are you doing now, Matthew?
4: Oh, I'm now a chef.
1: Hey.
4: I was in agriculture, which is a strange twist. And really long time ago, I was actually a registered nurse.
1: Well, you've done it all. Can I just ask, because this is all part of this story too, and I've had to do this a couple of times. When you come out of a job that you've been doing for a long time and you feel pretty competent in it and you've had a decent career, and then you have to change and find a new skill set or readapt, how have you found that shifting to being in the kitchen? Has that been difficult?
4: Look, the truth is that the cooking bug has been with me since I was born, really. And it's always been humming along there in the background. And I sort of was never in a position to take advantage of it. And then the disability that I was describing earlier sort of affected me in the early mornings.
1: So this suits you better, huh?
4: Yeah, well, this suits me better because it's more of an afternoon, evening type work. That's why I'm up at this time of the day. Because I'm still coming down from last night.
1: Yes.
4: So that was the sort of fundamental change I had to make. I pushed my way in and secured accreditation and then gained experience as fast as I could in a 3.5 year period of gain the title chef.
1: All power to you, mate. Great work. Yeah. Well done. Thanks for calling.
4: Well, thanks very much, Francis.
1: Inspiring.
4: Thanks for listening.
1: Thanks. Inspiring story. Mark's in Wollongong, ABC Radio Overnights. Francis here for Trev. It's the Open Line. We've been talking about the changes the government's making to job seeker process. So when you go and look for work at Centrelink and how many times you have to report and who you report to and what program you're in and whether you're using a private job provider. Mark, how about you? What's been happening for you?
5: Hey, Francis. Look, I'm pretty lucky. I've never really had to engage with government employment services like that. But I've had a lot of friends who have. And the one thing I've noticed is that, like, eventually that whole rigmarole of going in and applying for jobs that don't fit you and then not getting callbacks, like, that is cancerous to wanting to go get a job at all eventually. And this happens to... Some people it happens quickly, and some people it takes a long time, but eventually all of them get so burned out and dejected by the whole process that it becomes oppositional to the whole concept it's trying to achieve.
1: Yeah, it just chips away at people's confidence in their self-worth.
5: Yeah, absolutely, exactly. And once it's gone, right, it's way easier. It's like getting, it's like eating a few too many sweet things, right? Well, it's easy to do, but once it's done, it's a lot harder to sort of deal with, and, it sort of compounds itself. And then, people develop mental health issues as a relation to it, and then that becomes a problem that they, it's just, the whole system is rotten to the core. Like, it just doesn't work for anybody. I can't tell you, I honestly can't tell you a single person I've ever heard have a positive experience in that system.
1: Does it feel like it's been built for political purposes in that you need to be seen to be doing something, and if you outsource it and it looks like, there's a lot of colour movement, but nothing really changes?
5: Look, Francis, it was at the point in time where it got taken out of government hands and handed to the private industry, that was a really popular thing to be doing at that point in time. It wasn't just government employment services, it was a lot of different things. And if you cast your eye across the menagerie of things they sold and privatised and handed off to somebody else to take control of, not many of them are worth, the sand they're built on, if you know what I mean.
1: I do, mate.
5: It's pretty consistent, but,
1: And are you up early going to work this morning?
5: Yep. I'm just looking at it right now.
1: Okay. What do you do, Mark? Yeah.
5: Work in the aviation industry up in Sydney.
1: Okay. Well, thank you for giving us a call. We appreciate it. It's an important insight.
5: Thanks, mate.
1: Steve in Campbelltown in New South Wales as well. Hi, Steve. What's been your experience?
6: Yeah, morning, Francis. So 8 years ago, 2018 was the worst year of my career life, being unemployed for about 9, 10 months. But,
1: hey, Steve, I can say the same. Same for me. I had a really rotten 2018 as well. So we got that in common.
6: Yeah.
1: Anyway, you tell your story. How did that go? What was happening?
6: Well, I've come from a logistics arena sort of work, inventory supervising, all the inventory or logistics, warehousing sort of jobs. And one thing that what I really hated was the mutual obligation. I had to do 20 jobs per fortnight, I think it was. I can't remember, but it was that much. But the thing is, when you go to these employment agencies, you go through their jobs, and all you're seeing is like the menial, like storeman, general hand. They're giving you, tailoring their time to actively seek work. And one of the things that really undermined me was the fact that not many employers was going to have a job interview because I'm overqualified. It doesn't. They don't tailor certain jobs for certain people, such as myself.
1: Yeah.
6: And when you go to these job interviews, they look at your resume, they look at your portfolio, and they don't even ask you questions because they know that you're overqualified. And when they already know that you're going to be looking for another job.
1: Yep. So you're on that treadmill, and around you go with no solution, mate. Thank you so much. Are you up working this morning too?
6: Yeah, I'm working Moorebank Intermodal. I'm an inventory supervisor. Yeah, for a major logistic company, and in third party.
1: Good on you. Glad it's worked out for you.
6: Yeah, it has.
1: Good to hear. Thanks, Steve. Thanks to everybody who's called up this morning on the open line. Yeah, it's a massive change. If you want to go to abc.net.au to the news, you can read about the changes that Minister Amanda Rishworth is trying to implement to the system that's currently in place when it comes to helping job seekers and their mutual obligation elements and all of the things that need to change for a system that clearly hasn't been working. ABC Overnights. This is Titus.

0: Heavenly Harmonies there from Titters, and Ignorance is Bliss. It's the title of the album they gave us in 1990 as well. And that's a beautiful tune there as part of National Reconciliation Week too, which is this week. It's ABC Radio Overnights.
1: It's Leon Compton from Mornings. The race is on for Tassie Hide and Seek. I'll give you the clues to somewhere in Tassie I love. Guess right, you'll go in the draw to see Race Around the World finale in Sydney from ABC Northern Tasmania.
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0: Hey, it's been great hanging out with you. Trev back next Monday. Now, do you reckon your voice is worth copywriting so that nobody can sound like you? Do you need to do that? Well, some people think you do. Taylor Swift has filed a trademark application covering her voice and stage image. It includes a photo of her performing in a distinctive bejeweled Eras Tour bodysuit and two voice recordings as well. Hey, it's Taylor, and hey, it's Taylor Swift. Copywriting your voice. I do remember the great Tom Waits sued a company which had an ad running which approximated his voice and made it sound like he was endorsing a product and won. So we're getting to the stage now where technology is such that copywriting your voice so your identity, your voice identity can't be stolen is a thing. Senior lecturer in music production Justin Morey at the Leeds Beckett University is here to talk to us about this. He's been waiting patiently. G'day, Justin. How are you going?
3: Hi, Francis. How are you? Thanks for having me.
0: I'm well. I know that artificial intelligence and artificial technology is moving at a rate of knots, but copywriting your voice, why would that be something that we would need to do? And why is Taylor Swift doing it, do you think?
3: Yeah, I think that there's a variety of reasons for this. Firstly, copyright laws as they stand around music and songs weren't written with AI in mind at all. You know, the UK Copyright Act was 1988. I believe your Australian Copyright Act that's still in use is 1968. And so the protection offered is really in terms of copying. So literally stealing a whole section of original lyrics or melody, or more latterly, and this is my kind of main area of research interest, because I was a musician that used samples in my own music, of sampling, and the law's quite clear on what you can and can't do in terms of that. You, for example, you can't sample even a second of someone's recording without getting clearance for it. In terms of the songwriting copyright, if you've taken something that's considered to be original, then that's again, that's copyright theft. Of course, what's not covered is the voice as such, or copying the voice. And what AI can do very cleverly is, for example, as we're talking about Taylor Swift, suck up a whole back catalogue, every recording that she's ever made, extract the vocals from that, and make some decisions about how to recreate a Taylor Swift voice singing a completely new melody, which wouldn't really infringe any of those songs, but also wouldn't be created without, in our parlance, the training data that was used, i.e. taking and looking at all of her, listening to all of her music to create that. And so that's a bit of a challenge for artists like Taylor Swift. And it's interesting that you mentioned Tom Waits' example, because in the article I wrote for this online magazine, The Conversation, I talk about Bette Midler, which was a very similar issue. The Ford Motor Company back in the 80s got a sound-alike artist who was actually a member of Bette Midler's backing band, I think it was one of Bette Midler's live backing vocalists, to impersonate Bette Midler. But not only that, singing a famous Bette Midler song, in legal terms, passing that off as Bette Midler. And so the argument is that you can, if you're passing something off, so if you're deliberately sounding like someone else, then that's possible to get things taken down. And there was the recent example of a song called Heart on My Sleeve, where an unknown producer recreated both The Weeknd and Drake vocal performances, but singing a new song. And that was possible to get that taken down straight away. I think with Taylor, there's other issues with Taylor Swift in terms of the amount of deep faking that's been involved with her. There's allegedly lots of pornographic images been created by AI of Taylor Swift. And more famously, before the last election, her images of her wearing the Swifties for Trump T-shirt when she's not a Donald Trump supporter. And so I think perhaps in the first instance, her trademarking her voice, as the actor Matthew McConaughey has done with particular key phrases, and bear in mind with the trademark, you're only really protecting the bit that you trademark. It would only be those particular phrases, is perhaps more to prevent that kind of deep faking.
0: Can I ask, Justin, just on that, I mean, the law is really struggling to keep up with the challenges posed by artificial intelligence when it comes to employment law, when it comes to the threats to financial regulation, all of these things that are now being challenged. How is it going to cope with the challenge within the sphere of culture and music and art? I mean, how did Matthew McConaughey get that particular copyright done? Were there laws made specifically for the times in which we live to deal with artificial intelligence, or did he use existing law?
3: He just used existing trademark law in the same way you might trademark the Coca-Cola symbol. It was just he took a vocal snippet. And the thing with trademark law, it's very specific to that piece of intellectual property only. So it's not like he's suddenly trademarked everything that he ever says. It's those particular lines, sort of famous lines from different movies, in the same way Taylor Swift has just trademarked, "Hey, it's Taylor, hey, it's Taylor Swift." But there are kind of arguments I look at and reference to in the article that suggest part of the reason for doing it is that a lot of sites won't take down this kind of fake stuff unless you can prove that you've got some intellectual property in it. So by trademarking her voice, arguably, or those particular snippets of voice, arguably what Taylor Swift is saying and doing is that she's going, look, I have intellectual property around my voice. Yep. So if you want to put up this stuff that's potentially infringing, beware. And there is like a deep fakes act that's come through in the US, for example, a Take It Down Act. But of course, that's going to go at the pace of the criminal justice system, which could be quite slow. So I think what Taylor Swift is doing is making sure she has the power to take down offending items or items that she considers to be offending.
0: Justin Morey is with us, senior lecturer in music production, Leeds Beckett University in the UK. We're talking here on ABC Radio Overnights about copywriting your voice to try to protect it so that it can't be exploited if you're an artist. I mean, it's interesting. There was a debate here in Australia about the government's approach to new laws to artificial intelligence when it comes to artists. And we had many significant artists at a Senate Estimates Inquiry talking to the government about the importance of their cultural work and cultural practice and the idea that, you know, you just can't hoover up the best Australian books or records expect the artist to give that away for free so that AI can then mimic and recreate other works artificially by using the hard work and the intellectual property of artists. But it's so hard to convince lawmakers to move on it, change it, and then implement the laws.
3: It is, and it's the challenge of policing it, isn't it? And I was looking at the AI music and music survey that APRA AMCOS did. And APRA AMCOS, for listeners who don't know, the Australasian Music Collection Societies that collect songwriting and performance royalties for artists and musicians. And what they said very clearly, what they want for their members, for those artists and writers, is credit transparency, consent, and fair remuneration. And it's very clear that AI in its infancy just took a whole load of so-called training data without permission, and since then have been sued by various record companies. There have been some agreements and some licensing between record companies such as Universal and Warner's. Sony is still in dispute with these AI music companies, and that's not been settled yet. But of course, the issue for artists, particularly independent artists, is, well, where do they see the remuneration from that licensing? Because some Universal may well get a payout, but does that mean that's going to go back into artists' pockets and writers' pockets?
0: What do you think, Justin, as a musician?
3: I would suggest probably not. Having had record deals myself in the past, Francis, I'm thinking the chances are pretty slim.
0: They are. Justin, if people want to read more about it, where is your article published on The Conversation, the website?
3: That's right. I think if you just look at The Conversation, the article is called Can You Own a Voice? Taylor Swift's latest legal move raises big questions for AI, but I suspect if you just put my name, Justin Morey, which is Morey, and The Conversation in on the browser of your choice, that should take you straight to it, I think.
0: Thanks for talking to us today. And I hope it's not too hot there in the UK. It's been warm.
3: For us, it's been a heat wave, but I mean, our heat wave is like 25, you know,
0: so. Especially in Leeds.
3: Yeah.
0: Good to talk.
3: Nice to talk to you, Francis. Thank you.
0: Justin Morey there, Senior Lecturer in Music Production at Leeds Beckett University, here with us on ABC Radio Overnights.
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0: Kate Mead joining us after the news in about 20 minutes' time. ABC reporter with the latest news of the day to get your Thursday up and running. Now, buying an electric vehicle, EV, is something that a lot of people aspire to, but for many it's still out of reach financially. And also, there's that question of the timing. Do you want to buy now because the next generation of EVs might be better? And does that mean that there's sort of choice paralysis for those that are thinking about it because you don't want to be stuck with a car that's suddenly and very quickly the generation behind? Bryce Gayton is electric vehicle specialist and founder of EV Choice, and he joins us here on ABC Radio Overnights to talk about this. G'day, Bryce. How are you?
4: Thanks very much for the opportunity to talk.
0: It is that thing, isn't it, that I've had this as well, where you think, oh, am I going to buy an EV? I think I should, but is this the generation to buy the EV, or are we going to wait again because there might be another change, a fundamental leap forward? And so we're sort of like forever in this cycle of waiting and not jumping in. So is that, are you seeing that sort of reluctance to buy the vehicles as sort of part of that cycle?
4: There has been in the past, certainly. It's the EVs, when they started back around 2011, 2010, were sort of early generation stuff. But probably since about 2018, the technology's just been quietly evolving rather than doing leaps and bounds. So if you buy a second-hand EV, for instance, anything back to about 2018, the technology is pretty much the same.
0: Is there a secondary market now for EVs? Because for a long time there wasn't. People weren't selling their EVs. So, I mean, that's really important when it comes to growing, a critical mass for a fleet of EVs, so that then, you know, we'll see more charging stations when more of those vehicles are on the road.
4: Yes. It's now a reasonably mature secondhand market. So I actually write fact sheets on the markets, and they're up at the Australian Electric Vehicle Association. If people are interested to find them, there's summary pages of all the vehicles on the market. But back in April, I think it was last year, I actually finally decided that the second-hand market was mature enough to start listing the models and their rough prices. And it's quite a number now. To give you a rough idea, one of the big car sales sites usually has about 6,000 to 7,000 second-hand or new EV listings every week. The biggest thing with that was I've been watching it from week to week, and when Donald Trump got into his antics a few months ago now, they went from about 7,000 down to 4,000. All the secondhand EVs disappeared almost overnight. They're back up to about 6,000 again now, but it's quite amazing, and the prices for secondhand vehicles skyrocketed at the same time.
0: Is there still a reluctance for some people who feel that their electric vehicle, if they were to buy one, wouldn't be serviced well enough? And I mean by, you know, you can't just drive out and discover that your battery's a bit flat, and like you can with an internal combustion engine car, find a petrol station, fill up and go again. You know, finding a charging station might be a problem. Driving long distances still a problem because we don't have enough charging facilities. Is that a barrier? Is that a barrier to entry that needs to be addressed?
4: It's in some ways a sort of a paradigm shift in terms of thinking. You don't actually want to charge your vehicle whilst you're doing your trips, as in just a daily commute. You recharge them when they're sitting around, doing 95% of the time they're actually sitting around. So it's, if you switch to that sort of mode of thinking, like a mobile phone, you just plug it in when you get home, it turns on when the timer says it's cheap electricity, and off you go. Or if you're on a long trip, certainly the roadhouses are starting to sport quite a number of EV chargers. So a Melbourne to Sydney trip, for instance, I can skip three or four different charging sites before I actually feel I need to charge. And I will generally pull up, so there's plenty of chargers now. Whereas when I first did that trip back in 2019, I had one charger at Albury, which I had to sit to get to 100%. So it's very slow, that last 80 to 100%. So you always on a long trip, you charge up to 80% and off you go again. It's the quickest way to do it. But I had to wait to get to 100% because I needed to get to Canberra. So I had to wait for that last percentage, whereas it's so much easier now. I've even been to Perth and back, things like that. It can be done.
0: Bryce Gayton's with us, electric vehicle specialist and founder of EV Choice. Love to hear from you, 1-300-800-222. If you've jumped into the EV market and bought yourself one, are you finding that it's been an easy transition from your internal combustion engine old-fashioned car in terms of dealing with all those things like charging stations and servicing? Is an interesting one, Bryce. I mean, what is the relationship to, you know, what we used to do with our petrol cars, where you have to service it, you know, every X number of kilometres and make sure that everything's running smoothly so that your vehicle works and your fuel efficiency is okay and your tyres are balanced. Do EVs have the same demands on them or is it different?
4: It's different. They obviously have still tyre rotation changes, brake checks. Key thing with brakes is that you have to use the motor to slow down. So a lot of that effort that used to be used in wearing out your brake pads and discs goes back into the battery as energy. So brake pads last a hell of a lot longer on an electric car. But the service schedules can be anything from every 2 years. Most of the EVs on the road now have a two-yearly schedule. And it's basically a safety check. They walk around, rotate the tyres, say, yep, it's a car, and do any service updates, software updates, because there's a lot of software in cars now. And then you're off on your way again. Teslas is another example. They don't have a service schedule at all. It just pops up a message every now and again when it thinks something needs doing. Otherwise, it's just change the wiper blades, check the tyres, and off you go again.
0: Is the servicing industry adapting? So, for instance, if you've used a service for your car for umpteen number of years, can you go to your old-fashioned servicing now and go, I've got an EV, do you now take care of these cars?
4: Yes and no. It's... Certainly there are new skills involved with electric cars and there's new skill sets being run by the TAFEs to train mechanics up in it. And obviously the new generation of apprentices will be training in it as we go. The key thing is, like when electronic fuel injection was introduced, all the mechanics working on carburetors went, the apprentice can learn that. I'll retire working on carburetors and the apprentice takes over the business and does EFI, electronic fuel injection. The same sort of thing's happening with electric cars. So there's not as many people competent yet in working on the electric cars. Mind you, there's not as much work that's needed to be done on them, so there is less servicing. So your average back corner sort of, you know, your local mechanics aren't yet fully up to speed on EVs. So, but some of the chains servicing outside of the dealers are actually starting to gear up for doing EVs now. So it's slowly improving. That has been a hassle.
0: Bryce Gayton from electric vehicle specialist, founder of EV Choice, and we've got Sam in Kiama, New South Wales, with us. G'day, Sam. Welcome to Overnights.
5: Yeah, g'day. How are you going?
0: Are you driving an EV at the moment?
5: Yeah, we actually changed. We used to have two ICEs, you know, diesel and petrol, and all of a sudden we changed and had two EVs now, and we will never go back. It's so reliable. It's cheap, and it's just the way to go, you know.
0: What's the biggest difference, Sam, you've noticed in having the cars and, you know, having to look after them and driving them?
5: Well, the thing is, you need to plan. You know, you can't just get up and say, oh, let's go to Canberra today, if you haven't charged it fully. You need to plan things when you go. That's the drawback. But, hey, look, I drive quite a bit to work every day, and it's really uphill. With the old diesel, it would cost me probably $25-$30 a day. It cost me $1.10 now. So I charge overnight at home. And yes, we do have solar and everything. So you have to plan it. You need to plan it out and time everything. And because we have two EVs, we need to sort of charge every night. Not every night, every night, but not at the same time. So.
0: But it's worked out well for you. Oh, there's a lived experience. Thanks for sharing, mate. Safe driving.
5: Yeah, no worries. Thank you.
0: 1-300-800-222. Bryce Gayton from EV Choices with us, talking about that making the leap if you want to an electric vehicle and being able to make it fit the lifestyle. People don't want to have to think too hard about their cars, do they, Bryce? And we heard there from Sam, you know, the idea that you've got to think a bit more, you've got to plan, you've got to charge, but if you can get yourself into that routine, it might work for you.
4: Yeah, as I said, the key thing is to switch from petrol station mode to a mobile phone mode. The same sort of thing would have happened when the change from horse and cart to horse's carriage. Some people might have pulled up next to a hay bale and a water trough and wonder why the car didn't refuel itself. It's just people have to just make a change in thought, and you treat it like a mobile phone. I would charge my car probably once a week. And I'm using a PowerPoint at the moment because I've recently moved house and I haven't put in a full charger. Whereas before, I used to charge probably once every couple of weeks with a car with 500K range.
0: And what time, how long does it take for a charge these days? That'd be the other thing. People are so used to just putting the gas pump or the petrol pump.

0: up in there in their car and getting it done. How long are you waiting to get your car up and juiced and ready to go?
1: The key point is, if the car's sitting around 95% of the time, you pick your charging mode to suit the time. So if you're sitting it overnight, PowerPoint will do. If you're heading Melbourne to Sydney, you pick a high power charger, in which case it's currently, for some of the cars on the market, less than about 17, 18 minutes for 80% charge. Some of the new cars coming on, it's 100 Ks, they're charged in under a minute, but that system's not available in Australia yet. But BYD have just announced their flash charging system that is literally petrol speed.
0: Let's speak with John, who's in Newcastle, joining us here on ABC Radio Overnights. G'day, John.
2: Yeah, hi. I don't have an EV, but I've contemplated, you know, potentially buying a second-hand one. Say if you, and there's talk, this has been talk in the past about retail value and whatnot, but if you bought a second-hand one for, say, 20 grand, how do you know what you're getting as far as batteries? Are you getting a car that has a battery that's, I don't know, nearly to its expiry date? So do you pay 20 grand for that and then maybe another 10 grand for a new battery to swap out? Like, what's the expiry date of a battery in a second-hand car?
0: That's a great question, Bryce. Do you get any understanding of what you know the life cycle of a battery and how people can understand what that looks like and how to judge what's worth paying for?
1: There's two parts to that answer. One is the batteries are lasting very well and probably last the life of the car. They're losing maybe half to 1% of capacity per year. So if you bought a car with 500 k's range today, in 10 years' time, it'll still have 450 to 475 k's of range. So it really isn't an issue there. The batteries have a warranty generally of 8 years to 70%. In California, that's being moved to 10 years and 80%. So if it gets to less than 80% in 10 years, you get a new battery for free. And you can actually get battery health checks done now. So one of the big auction houses, actually, all their EVs come with a battery health check. And if you look at the data from those, they're pretty much that half to 1% loss. I was looking at just looking through the reports, and there's just an example of 10-year-old Tesla 2016, it was still 93-point-something% full battery life. So that's the sort of numbers you're looking at.
0: Thanks for your call, John. A couple of SMSs coming through, and there is this perception, I guess, you know, whether it's justified or not, but people are afraid. There's so much technology involved in the car. They're so highly geared when it comes to being available to software that, you know, actors with nefarious intentions could shut down Australia's cars, just turn off their operating systems or control their operating systems and cause chaos on Australia's roads. Yeah. Are people paranoid, or do we have a right to worry that our cars, so reliant on technology and the internet and artificial intelligence, are vulnerable, and that makes us vulnerable?
1: Two parts of that answer, in fact. It doesn't just apply to electric cars, it applies to all cars these days.

0: really worries you, you could take the SIM card out of the car so it doesn't communicate. Yes, and there are actually committees and what have you, government sort of looking into the data security of cars. And I think there's some policy work being done. The Australian Electric Vehicle Association is certainly doing some work on it, and they're putting a submission in at the moment on this very issue.
1: Thanks for talking to us, Bryce. Fascinating stuff.
0: No worries. Yes, thanks very much, Francis.
1: And where can we see it? Find EV Choice? Is it, have you got a website that people can go to?
0: Yes, it's evchoice.com.au, and also the Australian Electric Vehicle Association for fact sheets on all the models available in Australia at the moment. That's at aeva.asn.au.
1: Thanks, mate. Bryce Gatton there, from the founder of EV Choice, electric vehicle specialist, talking to us about electric vehicles and tipping your toe into that market if that's what you want to do. Kate Mead is up next after the news here on ABC Radio Overnights to talk through the news of the day, but it's time for the latest from the ABC Newsroom.
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morning. This is ABC News with David Rowlands. The Israeli military has told all residents of southern Lebanon to leave the area, declaring the entire region a combat zone

0: He also says that under a potential framework deal with Tehran, the Strait of Hormuz would open immediately, but that it would not be controlled by anybody. It comes as the White House rejects claims made on Iranian state TV that Iran had received a preliminary unofficial draft of a memorandum of understanding on ending the war. Speaking to reporters at a cabinet meeting at the White House, Trump says that Iran wants to make a deal.
1: It looks like they want to just make a deal. They want to. I don't think they have a choice. They're just going back to the internet because they're getting clobbered. Their economy is in free fall. They have 250% inflation.
0: Five people who had been trapped inside a cave in Laos for about a week have been found alive, as dozens of rescuers continue to search for two others. Nick Parmeter reports.
2: This is the moment a team of divers locate five Laos nationals in a cave they've spent a week in. The head of the rescue crew can be heard saying in Thai, "We found our targets, we found five, and we are still looking for two more individuals." The divers can be heard saying the men they found are all crying before offering them water. Some of the rescuers were involved in the successful Thai soccer team rescue in 2018. The group of seven had entered the cave last week to look for gold before heavy rain and a landslide

0: them all out of the cave safely.
1: U.S. Secretary of State Marco Rubio has declared that no Ebola cases will enter the United States as an outbreak in Central Africa continues to grow. There's been 220 suspected deaths in the Democratic Republic of the Congo and close to 1,000 suspected cases. Neighbouring Uganda has closed off its border with the DRC in an attempt to mitigate the spread of the virus there. Rubio says the relevant US authorities are working with the WHO to contain the outbreak.
2: The State Department and other agencies represented here, the Centers for Disease Control, HHS, others, are working very, very hard to contain this crisis to the countries where it's currently located, particularly the Democratic Republic of the Congo.
1: The National Walk for Truth has ended at Parliament House, with supporters calling for a formal national truth-telling process. Kaveh Akbari has the story.
3: Former Yuruk Justice Commission Commissioner Travis Lovett has completed a more than 900-kilometre walk for truth from Melbourne to Canberra. The Korup Mara and Gundish Mara man delivered an open letter to the Prime Minister backed by more than 12,500 signatures calling for a national truth-telling process. Anthony Albanese thanked Mr. Lovett and described reconciliation as unfinished business, but stopped short of making a formal commitment. The government previously promised the Makarrata Commission for truth-telling and agreement-making, but advocates say 4 years later there has been little progress. Despite that, Mr. Lovett says he remains encouraged and optimistic after a private meeting with the Prime Minister.
1: In sport, New South Wales has produced a stunning turnaround in Rugby League State of Origin, scoring three unanswered second-half tries to shade Queensland 22-20 in Game 1 at Sydney Stadium, Australia. Trailing 20-0 after a fast maroon start, the Blues made the most of the second-half sending off of Queensland fullback Caelan Ponga to complete an unlikely revival. James Tedesco scored the match-winning try with less than 2 minutes to play. He's told ABC Sport it was one of the highlights of his decade-long Origin career.
4: That was unreal. It's surreal, to be honest. We dug deep there. Obviously, they had 12 men for that last 20 minutes, so we knew we'd get some opportunities. I think I bombed one earlier, so I knew I had to make up for it, so I'm glad I came down with one at the end.
1: And the Attorneys General of the US states of New York and New Jersey say they'll investigate soaring ticket prices and allegations of misleading seat-out locations for the upcoming FIFA Soccer World Cup. ABC News.
5: The forecast for Tasmania for Thursday, showers statewide, although tending to rain at times early about the south and east, easing to light showers during the morning and mostly contracting to the north and east by the evening. East to southeasterly winds becoming light and variable during the day. In Launceston, a shower or two with a top of 18. In Burnie, also a shower or two with a top of 17 degrees.
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9: Good morning, welcome to Thursday. Francis here for the next hour. Trev back on Monday, which is great news. It's been great fun hanging out with you. Kate Mead to join us very soon to check in on the news of the day and set you up for what's happening in your world, wherever you are around the country. But first, we need to check in with Scott Hamilton, business and finance commentator, to see how the markets are today. Good morning, Scott.
10: Good morning, Francis. How are you?
9: I'm well. What has been happening overseas on the markets?
10: Look, it's been a bit of everything at the moment. But look, domestically, of course, we saw the Australian Bureau of Statistics, the ABS. Well, it released its consumer price index, or CPI, data yesterday, and we saw the CPI rose 4.2% for the 12 months in March. But it was down from 4.6%. Now, we saw transport costs were up 6.6% year on year. As we know, that's on the back of fuel costs due to the war in Iran. And specifically, the Straits of Hormuz closed to shipping. But housing was also elevated, up 6.3%. Much of this actually relates to electricity prices. In fact, they rose 22.5% in the 12 months to April of 2026. We've also seen new dwelling prices up 4.7% in the last 12 months. They continue to rise, up from 4.5% in March. Rental prices also rose up 3.5%. Cost of living pressure is still an issue for households. We saw at the supermarket, the meat and seafood up 5%, and also meals and takeaways up 3.7%. So

0: still a challenge there. And as we know, the Reserve Bank of Australia are very uncomfortable with inflation still over or outside of their 2 to 3% target range. So that's one to watch going forward. But if I look at markets more broadly, the Australian market was relatively happy with the CPI, even though it rose 4.2%, down from 4.6%. So it was up 59 points at 8,717 points on the close yesterday. Looking at the US at the moment, currently all markets up there. The Dow up currently 235 points at 50,699 points. S&P 500 up, NASDAQ and New York Stock Exchange both up as well. Asia was mixed. Europe was also mixed. Although the FTSE 100 in the UK up 13 points at 10,505 points on the close. The Aussie dollar was down on the crosses overnight, currently down to 71.34 cents to the US dollar and $1.21 to the New Zealand dollar. Oil drifted down $4.33 down to $89.56 US a barrel. There is some news out of the US that there may be some late talks with Iran. Hopefully there's some positive talks there. Gold was down $52.40 to $4,482.60 US an ounce. There's no data releases for the rest of this week, Piper, so we'll really be looking towards Asia and also the talks between the US and Iran going forward over the next couple of days. So one to watch there.
1: Thanks, Scott. Scott Hamilton there, business and finance commentator with a look at the markets overseas and what's shaping up today.
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1: And a big hello to Kate Mead, ABC reporter, who joins me each morning to talk through what's shaping up in the news. Hello.
3: Are you any good at putting flat packs together?
1: No.
3: That's really impressive that you have admitted that. Normally, I encounter, yeah, she'll be right. So I don't need to read these instructions.
1: I can do it, but I am a swearer.
3: Yeah.
1: I reckon it takes me about, I must, you know, lose a couple of Allen keys per attempt.
3: Yeah. It's just stressful. And the reason why I'm asking about flat packs is the Housing Minister, Claire O'Neill, says that building more so-called flat pack homes could help fix the nation's housing crisis.
1: Now, this is an interesting idea. So we're talking about, you know, how we might have a flat pack to build a, like a bookshelf.
3: Yeah.
1: But having the same sort of technology scaled up so we can put together a house or somewhere to live.
3: And I know people that have bought them and thought, oh, we can do this. It'll be a project. We'll do it together.
1: They've watched those DIY shows.
3: Yeah, and next minute they're calling the builder to say, can you get around here? It's not going well. Save the marriage.
1: My roof is upside down.
3: Oh, my gosh. So, look, the federal government is behind on its target to build 1.2 million new homes by the end of 2029. And she's saying the government is committing $39 million to boost the building of prefabricated homes, and this could be the solution.
1: Look, I have seen it in action. When I was working in Tasmania, there was a move to build small homes, little homes, which were flat pack or at least easy to construct, not that things you would bring in and put together very quickly. And they look great. And for people who are living either on their own or in small family units, really cheap and effective way to house people. The problem was often getting the planning permits and the land available to do it. So if it's a case that we have to do this as a way of thinking around, of doing an end run around the availability of materials and workforce, then we've got to think differently about it. We've got to try and be innovative and take a few different pathways to trying to address the housing crisis. It can't just be everybody's got to have bricks and mortar, everybody's got to have the same sort of build, because we're just not going to get it done.
3: Look, it is. It is that time to start thinking, what else can we do? And this is one of those what else can we do. So I just worry that it's like those Porter, what do they call them that they put up at the schools? Portables.
1: Portables.
3: At the schools, you know, the school has got so big, oh, we'll just stack another one over there and we'll stack another one.
1: Spent a lot of my childhood in those portables.
3: Fishes. Yeah, same. Same.
1: I thought you were going to say portable.
3: No. I apologise to everyone for that. Hey, there's sometimes you read a story and you think, are we back in the 1960s? How, or 50s even? How did we get here? There has been one of the largest studies done of teenagers, And they're finding that there are high rates of Australian teens that are in abusive relationships. And 10%, now I'm talking about sex education here, are relying on the withdrawal method for contraception. And I'm reading this morning thinking, what is happening? Why are we still having this conversation? Now, 11% in these answers of this study have said that we're just not getting our questions answered. And so what we can find from friends and, you know, an older brother or a sister or the person that we're in a relationship, what they say kind of goes, and that's all we can get.
1: Well, there's been so much resource put into trying to prepare kids for sex education and understanding what the changes is going on in their world. That's rather alarming. And I think the other element to that has been the prevalence of pornography and porn sites and the availability of technology that's allowed that to happen. So young people are getting a really skewed and at times perverse understanding about what those relationships look like. That's changing because of the age verification stuff.
3: Yes.
1: But that's come too late for some.
3: Look, even this morning I thought, oh, am I going to bring this up at 5 o'clock in the morning? Does anyone want to hear about this? Maybe not. But maybe that's where the issue lies. So if my hands start to sweat about it, to talk about it, and I'm okay, I'm pretty comfortable with it. But I go, I understand that it's uncomfortable. But what do we want? I mean, I think about my son probably mostly because, you know, I talk to him a lot about consent and those types of things. But does he, you know, really making sure he knows. Well, he will go red from top to bottom whenever I bring something up. But I feel like I have to. It's not.
1: Have you made any progress in making him feel more comfortable talking about that? Or is it just still difficult?
3: Oh, it's still like, oh, Mum. Yeah. You know, like, are you joking? And I remember going to the supermarket and bringing some products home for him one day. And he just was like, oh, how could you? Like, this is mortifying. And I was like, no, I don't care if they sit in your drawer for, you know, I don't know how long, but you've got them. And, you know, this is what we expect, you know.
1: But at least
3: laying
1: it's
3: down the rules. See, listen to me. I do get a bit giggly or a bit nervous talking about it.
1: But at least it's proactive. And at least the conversation, what you do there by having that conversation is when he changes or decides that he needs some information or he's unsure, he knows he can come to you and have that conversation at a time that's he's on more solid ground to ask. So that's all you can do as a parent, isn't it?
3: It's 11% of kids not getting their questions asked that we have to start going, well, hang on. So, you know, are our schools equipped? Is it just up to the teachers? Is it up to us all in some capacity? But it's a conversation you might hear about today, sex education.
1: Do you remember having sex ed classes at school?
3: Oh, yeah, terribly. There was a banana involved and then a book. And that was it. You know, and I like to think things have come a long way since then.
1: Banana and a book.
3: That's pretty much it.
1: And they'd say, go away, kids, you work it out.
3: Now, look, there was a lot of giggling that happened. But
1: I'm older than you. There wasn't even a banana involved. There was a book left in a corner. Here, have a look at this.
3: Yeah, have a look. And there was a book. There was books that my mum bought us as well. And that was her way of, you know, I'm not going to talk about it, but here you need to read this thing. Are you into a documentary?
1: Oh, yes.
3: I've got a new one for you. Did you have any thoughts, good or bad, love or hate, about our Australian ray gun?
1: I watched it live, and at first I thought, you know how there are sort of pranksters who sometimes inject themselves into large events and do funny things like streak or whatever. I thought that when I saw it, I thought, is somebody who shouldn't be in the Olympic Games dressed up as a tuck shop mum doing breakdancing? Oh. And then I thought, wow, this is going to be a thing.
3: Yeah. Oh, that was good. That was so. I remember seeing it for the first time, but it took a couple of hours before it really started to gain traction. Well, she is officially taking her story to a major global streaming platform. I was reading this late last night from the Hollywood Reporter. She's saying that it was one of the most talked about pop culture moments in the last couple of years, and she wants to make sure her story is told. And then it had me thinking about great sporting moments, you know, huge ones that we've had that we haven't quite had the documentary of, because this isn't, for me, like, this is one moment in her career. You know, I know Shane Warne's had a documentary made, but what happens if it was just one, like the moment that he first went out and debuted this moment.
4: Gadding can't believe his eyes. What a start for Shane Warne. Mike Gadding, bold Warne for four. England, 2 for 80.
1: Oh, I definitely remember that. I was watching that too.
3: So imagine the lead up to that. Just so we're talking about moments, sporting moments. What about Steve Bradbury's?
5: A lot of contact. Oh, they've all gone down. Bradbury is going to come through and win gold. Stephen Bradbury from the tail of the field. The Australian has crossed the line first. We will have to wait for the official confirmation.
3: Probably one of my favourite moments. Absolutely.
1: Stay on your skates, stay in the race. You never know what happens.
3: This is it. And, you know, just going through, I was going through all these great sporting moments. Kieran Perkins, back told too old, too slow, 1,500 metres. I remember crying watching this one, 96.
6: One of the great swims of all time. Kieran Perkins, forget the time. This is all about courage. You are seeing the best of the best. You are a superstar, Kieran Perkins.
1: That was amazing because he qualified last in lane 8.
3: I know. And yeah, I get chills thinking about it.
1: And poor old Daniel Kowalski, his teammate, qualified first fastest and had always been chasing Kieran for the top of the podium and didn't quite get there.
3: It was supposed to be his moment.
1: But it wasn't. It was Kieran again.
3: It was his moment. But this is the thing. So I go, okay, Regan, she's going to get paid a lot of money for this. It was her kangaroo moment. You know, she wants to get her side of the story out. But if we're going to invest in great Australian sporting moments, like just snapshots, imagine that race of Kieran Perkins. Imagine just that, just what happened at the Olympic Village and the lead up and those media headlines, too old, too slow, can't be done.
1: Kate, I reckon it sometimes, Kate Meads with this ABC reporter talking, take your calls if you'd like to see a moment captured in a film, and I don't think too many want Ray Gunning back.
3: Well, she's going to get it.
1: She's going to get it. wow. 1-300-800-222 or 0437-774-774 on the SMS. I think sometimes it's the, not the tragic, but yeah, the controversial moments or the dramatic moments that also lend themselves to great documentary. I would still love someone to do a proper read or film on what happened with Sally Robbins in the rowing when Sally basically maxed out and lay down in the boat and the team that she was in, I think it was a four, it was a Cox's four that she was in,
3: yes,
1: at the Olympic Games, basically just stopped dead in the water pretty much. And that was such a hot issue at the time and she was vilified for it and we've never really gotten to understand what happened. That's a moment I would love to see understood better by both her perspective and her teammates, because that was heartbreaking. It was terrible. No athlete goes out there to want to fail, do they?
3: No, not at all. And you're right, vilified, absolutely. And how does she feel about it now would be the question, like, it's, looking back.
1: Your defining moment, right?
3: Yeah.
1: It's just really so full on for her to have that moment and for it not to go well for her and for also for her teammates in that sport in particular, because rowing's a funny one in that you don't go through as a four the whole time. You're not like the Beatles. We chose each other and we go on. You're the four best rowers and you're put in the boat because you're expected. And they didn't want her in the boat. But her best rowing was better than almost anyone else's, but this was a potential to happen. So it's just a fascinating story.
3: You know, the other one I'd love to is the Stool Gift is one of my favourite running track events, and the history behind it was when, and I know that there's already been a Kathy Freeman doco, but just what she did at the Stool Gift from behind, from not just a little bit behind, almost the lap of the oval
1: she
3: behind.
1: She was in the grandstand.
3: And she comes past and Bruce is doing the calling and she crosses and wins. You know, for a small country town, Stool, what that did, the history of all of that. I just, you know, there's Australian stories still to be made. Oh, I guess that's what the ABC does a bit, but just sporting ones.
1: A few more in the queue ahead of Ray Gun, are we saying?
3: Yeah. Yep.
1: How's your breakdancing?
3: Terrible, but I can do the kangaroo one, no worries.
1: She just did it too. She's going to see a chiropractor after the show.
3: Yes, I've done my calf. I'm out.
1: Bill in Flemington. Hi, Bill.
7: Oh, good morning, Francis and Kate. Yeah, I remember listening at boarding school when Lionel Rose won his fight, and also the huge crowd. Have you ever seen the footage? It was like the Beatles when the Beatles came to Melbourne when Lionel Rose came back.
1: Was that after he fought in Japan against Fighting Harada?
7: Exactly, yeah. And there's a great song. It's called The Ballad of Lionel Rose, Paul D. Rim, and it's got Ron Casey's commentary in it. You know, it's a fantastic song about him.
1: I might try and track that down because, it was huge, wasn't it?
7: Yeah. It's a really beautiful song, and it's got the commentary in it. And Lionel, you know, and Ron Casey gets so excited that Lionel's going to win, you know. Yeah.
1: What a fighter. Unbelievable. We had two great fighters around that area, didn't we? Johnny Famichon as well.
7: Yeah, Famo as well, yeah. Yeah.
1: Golden days of boxing, Bill.
7: Yeah, they were. They were a great day. And it was just so wonderful, you know. And, you know, it was a great story, you know, coming from Druin and, you know, he's only a young fella. Yeah, so it was great.
1: Took on and beat the world. Good on you, Bill.
7: See you, mate. Bye.
3: My grandparents and my father talked about that fight a lot. I've never actually seen it, but Druin and the story and the town that come together to get behind this fighter is that's equally as fascinating as the achievement or the event that happens sometimes is these small country towns that get behind this one person that just is doing something extraordinary.
1: The other one that I think would make a great, if we're going to do this, Netflix series, is... not so much involving.
3: We're submitting this afternoon.
1: This is just us brainstorming meeting. This is a creative meeting. Kate's got the butcher's paper out. We're writing it down, and we're going to put in our.
3: We'll submit yours as well.
1: Yeah. Is there what they call Blood in the Water? 1956 Melbourne Olympic Games, down the road from where we are here at South Bank at what is now where Collingwood train, which was the Olympic pool in 1956, and it was a water polo match between the Soviet Union and Hungary. Just days or weeks after Hungary had been reinvaded by the Soviet Union. And it's famously known as the Blood in the Water match because it was full on violent. Like it was war in the water. It caused enormous political ramifications. But the other side of that was that any number of those, I forget how many, but there was a significant number of those Hungarian water polo players stayed in Australia. Similar to what we saw with the Iranian women's football team, although they did go home, they sought asylum and they stayed. But that happened here. And that would be a great story to talk about what happened to those guys and what was happening at the time. And this flashpoint Cold War moment down at the Olympic swimming pool in Melbourne. That fascinates me, that story.
3: So I didn't know this story. I think we are onto something here.
1: We're going to start our own company.
3: When we're not.
1: We're out of here. We're done with this radio nonsense. We're going to make films.
3: Just today's your last day, right?
1: Yes. I'm going to go make a film company and make these movies.
3: Hey. I'm going to start copywriting this.
1: Just stealing all your ideas. That's what I'm here for.
3: Hang on a second.
1: Oh, well, I won't be putting a green lighting, as they say, in the movie business, the ray gun film, though.
3: No. Well, it's happening anyway, and she will be paid a lot of money. So you've got to be happy for someone for that.
1: RC's texted through saying, Francis Sully was in an 8, not a 4. And it's a crew, not a team. I've got to get my rowing terms right.
3: Yes.
1: Never was a rower. There wasn't any rowing in Broadmeadows. You couldn't row on the Mooney Ponds Creek.
3: No. Could you? Yes, no, yeah, dude. Not down there.
1: No. Well, in a barbed wire canoe.
3: Okay.
1: Maybe. Good on you, Kate.
3: Thank you for having me.
1: Hope I'll see you soon.
3: I hope we see you all soon.
1: Okay.
3: Thank you. Have a good one.
1: ABC Radio Overnight's Kate Mead setting us up for the day.
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1: Francis here for Trev for the remainder of today. Trev's back on Monday. Warwick Long, ABC Rural host of the Vic Country Hour. We talk to him each week at this time. G'day, mate. How are you?
10: I'm good, Francis. Can I launch a defence of the ray gun documentary?
1: Okay. Yes, you can. Absolutely.
10: That is the biggest cultural moment almost worldwide from that Olympic Games. If you watch international media talking about sports, the amount of references you hear to ray gun that don't involve an Australian, they just come up naturally in their vernacular, if you will, is quite shocking, really. So, of course, people want to see that. The only problem with documentaries nowadays is everyone wants them to be almost an autobiography and show them in the best light. But as far as documentaries of Australian sports people, she's almost the most famous right now, which is scary in itself. But it's
1: Did you watch it live? Were you watching when it happened?
10: Yeah.
1: What did you think?
10: I thought your description was very apt in the sense that you do think something was wrong here, and it's like, are we making a joke on the rest of the world or are we not? Because it was so different to everything else that it's because she wasn't early. You saw a bunch of competitors
1: beforehand.
10: Yeah, it
1: looked really good, didn't it? It was like, oh, yeah. this competition's awesome. And then,
10: and it was, and you're still trying to find your way. Like, do I feel like this should be an Olympic sport or not? And then, yeah, and yeah, look, yeah, I think it is unfortunate in the sense that it was the first one too, right? Like, so,
1: and the last,
10: yeah, and the last, and probably because of that, the last.
1: She single-handedly killed off a breakdancing. We might at the Olympic
10: because
1: Games.
10: Of that though, worthy of a documentary.
1: Okay,
10: so worthy of a documentary.
1: Green light back on.
10: I just said, the international rights in itself. That is a brand everybody knows around the world.
1: Yes,
10: unfortunately,
1: yes, they do. So kudos to her.
10: And if it's an ABC product, please keep the rights. Unlike what we did with Bluey, let's keep ownership of this and see how we go.
1: Okay, let's do it. Get it back on board. I don't think we can afford to pay for the rights.
10: Probably. But it's nice to think about, isn't it?
1: Yes, it
10: hopefully.
1: Is there another moment that you would, before the news, we're going to talk about the important stuff.
10: Yeah, we'll talk about rural stuff later. No, it was interesting hearing you talk about the blood in the water thing because that always makes me think of some regional sporting as well. And there's a very famous 1990 grand final from the Ovens and Murray League around Albury-Wodonga called the Bloodbath Game. Jeff Geeshan, who became an AFL coach, and I think the director of the umpires for a while, was the coach of one of the teams in that game. And the footage of that, it doesn't even look like the same sport
1: that
10: modern AFL is.
1: It's terrible.
10: And there are documentaries on that, but it's things like that sometimes where you're like, if that found the right platform, I think more Australians would be aware of this history in these areas and not necessarily good history either. But
1: do you remember the two teams that were playing? Was it
10: Wodonga and Lavington, I think.
1: Yeah, that's right.
10: Were the two teams. Yeah. And it's full on that footage. And then Francis, oh no, you love a bit of all the Australians who try and go internationally for their sports, whether it be baseball or soccer or athletics, and never quite make it. They're the stories I love seeing to be told because it changes them as a person, but they don't necessarily get the stardom. So that's my tips.
1: Good on you, Warwick. We're going to come back after the news and talk about what's been happening on the land with Warwick Long from ABC Rural and the host of the Vic Country Hour. But right now, it's time for the latest from the ABC Newsroom.
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0: ABC News. Good morning, I'm Simon Lauder. Iranian state media is reporting details of a draft proposal to reopen the Strait of Hormuz. Middle East correspondent Matthew Doran reports.
1: The draft proposal is far from finalised, but it gives a sense of what Tehran's demands are in the negotiations. It says Iran would allow a return to shipping through the strait to pre-war levels in the course of a month, in exchange for the US withdrawing its forces from the vicinity of Iran and an end to its blockade. But the draft also contains a detail likely to scuttle any agreement, an insistence that Iran would maintain management of the strait along with Oman on the other side of the waterway. The war is now 3 months old, and negotiations over formally ending it remain stalled, despite the Trump administration saying it is getting closer to a deal.
0: The White House says the Iranian report is a complete fabrication. Five of seven men who've been stuck in a cave in central Laos have been found alive a week after they went missing. Southeast Asia correspondent Tim Swanston reports.
2: Seven men entered the cave in central Laos last week, but heavy rain caused landslides and flash flooding that blocked their exit. A major rescue has been unfolding, made difficult because of mountainous terrain and the narrow, challenging nature of the cave. On Wednesday evening, five of the seven men were found, with vision of their discovery prompting an outpouring of joy from rescuers. The rescue effort involves volunteers from Thailand, including a Finnish diver who worked on the 2018 Thai cave rescue. That diver says the discovery of the men was a brief relief, but the extraction is still ahead and won't be easy.
0: Uganda has shut its border with the Democratic Republic of Congo as the Central African country struggles to contain a rapidly growing outbreak. Europe correspondent Catherine Diss reports.
3: Health authorities are racing to contain a fast-spreading outbreak of a rare Ebola strain in the DRC, and the World Health Organization has declared it a public health emergency of international concern. WHO boss Tedros Adhanom Ghebreyesus, who's landed in the DRC, says its work to contain the disease is being hampered by the country's ongoing conflict. Ituri, where most cases have been reported, has been under military rule since 2021, when civilian authorities were replaced with a military general. The clashes are driving mass displacement and pushing people exposed to the virus into overcrowded camps.
0: The federal government's decision to push ahead with capital gains tax changes without settling critical detail around carve-outs for startups has some within Australia's biotech sector raising alarm. Here's political reporter Lexi Junawick.
4: Today, Labor will introduce legislation for its tax reforms, including replacing the 50% CGT discount with an inflation-adjusted discount from July next year. Work is underway to determine what, if any, carve-outs the government will give to startups and businesses disproportionately impacted by the change. AusBiotech, the peak body for life sciences, has warned the proposal has potentially adverse consequences for investment and attracting and retaining critical specialised talent. Treasurer Jim Chalmers has indicated the government will take as much time as necessary to get the implementation details right, but ideally wants that to be within weeks or months.
0: The federal government wants so-called flat pack homes to become more mainstream, arguing they could help to fix Australia's housing crisis. The government's committing $39 million to help states and territories trial building more prefabricated homes where the parts are pre-built and assembled on site. Housing Minister Claire O'Neill says more innovative methods are needed to help build homes quicker and cheaper.
5: People are always looking for a silver bullet when it comes to housing. And one of the reasons this is such a long-running problem for the country is it's not just one broken system, it's lots of broken systems. And one of them is that we have not been innovating enough in housing for many decades.
0: A player of the match performance from New South Wales halfback Nathan Cleary has helped the Blues to a dramatic 22-20 victory over Queensland in the opening State of Origin game in Sydney. Cleary set up two tries, crossed himself and kicked a vital 40-20 as the Blues fought back from a 20-0 first half deficit. Blues captain Isaiah Yeo says Cleary stood tall.
6: The moment's not, he won. So 40-20 is massive, chasing points, comes up with a try there and it was just a calm head. He attacked the game and I feel like he's done that in so many big games before. Feels like it's not new for me, but I love to see him own those moments and I thought he was outstanding tonight.
0: James Tedesco scored the game-winning four-pointer. This is ABC News.
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7: ABC Northern Tasmania. Good morning. It is 25 to 6. Just before we get into it, just on rugby, I was watching a game with my brother when he was down. He's a Roosters fan. Their bodies have changed. Their bodies look more like AFL footballers. Anyone want to weigh in on that? You can text on 0467 922 917. It's the big things, the big details that matter. It's Thursday, May 28th, and on the program this morning, it turns out there's a lot more history behind party hats and chocolate eggs than you might think. Our regular brain snack segment after seven. And Tasmasia near Sheffield, it's up for sale, has been for some time, so it's probably not new news, but why isn't it selling? We'll chat to the Kentish Mayor, Kate Haberley, to hear why it's a vital asset to her municipality. Maybe, actually, it could be a sea change for Leon Compton. I do remember him famously saying it was the North's version of Mona. True story. Came out of his mouth. He loved it. And truck drivers on the Midlands are pulling over beside roads littered with rubbish, nappies and worse. And one Tasmanian transport veteran says it's becoming a major safety issue. Now there's a push for a new truck stop in the Midlands, but despite industry backing, it's hit a roadblock. So we'll have that conversation after six. Just a fraction of what we have for you on breakfast. As always, your voice matters. In fact, I'd like to know how you went with the rain in your patch yesterday. Was it as heavy as forecast? You can call 1300 361 688. Text, as I said, 0467 922 917, or reach us through the ABC Listen app. You can use those numbers to weigh in on any of our stories, including whether or not you think the bodies of rugby players have changed and they're more like AFL players. Now, last night, the SES issued a flood advice for St Mary's Rivulet as we check the weather today, and there is a strong wind warning for the southwest coast. As I mentioned, the minor flood warning possible around Lewis Hill and Fingal as well. So I didn't mention that. I said St Mary's, didn't I? And a minor flood warning for the South Esk River. As we look at the overall forecast, showers statewide, although tending to rain at times early about the south and the east, easing to showers this morning and mostly contracting to the north and the east by tonight. Temperature-wise, Currie can expect a top of 17 degrees, showers for the coast, 17 for Burnie and Devonport, a shower or two for Sheffield and 15 degrees. Launceston, 18 with a shower or two for Whitemark, also 18 degrees. Scottsdale, 16. Queenstown, 17, a possible shower, 16 for Campbelltown. Bishanoe, 17, partly cloudy. Same story for St Helens. And for Hobart, a top of 18 degrees and showers. It's currently it's either 11 degrees, 13 degrees or 113 degrees in Launceston, sunny. Devonport 14 currently, Burnie 14, Scottsdale 13, Wynyard 14, Smithton 13, King Island 14, Flinders 13, Strawn currently 12, St Helens 13, Fingal 12, and Liaweenie 5 degrees, so nice and mild. And yes, Sunny is back this morning. She'll have overnight news in around 10 minutes. Good morning.

0: Glad you enjoyed that. X-Ray Steve says, awesome banger, because you had requested a song from Kate Bush, Women's Work. Now, Sunny is a Kate Bush fan and she said, look, it can't happen. It's too depressing. So I'm glad you enjoyed that one. And good morning to you, Ron. Hi, Kim and Sunny. Only had 8 meals at Deddington, but water over the road on Deddington Road near Camperdown. Thanks for the heads up on that, Ron.
1: Mel Bush here. The race is on for Tassie Hide and Seek. I'll give you clues to somewhere in town.

0: Tassie, I love. 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
2: 17 to 6. Now, I promise you I'm not fixating on the bodies of sportsmen, but I did happen to notice when I was watching what I called rugby with my brother when he was down. We watched the Roosters. I said, gee, their bodies have changed. They look more like AFL players. Shane's not taken offence, but has said, look, it's rugby league. Lol. Okay. So the bodies of the rugby league players appear to have changed. Coming up, Sunny has overnight news. This is Dire Straits. Good morning.

0: That's Dire Straits. It is 12 to 6.
1: As the stars fade and the sun comes up, we hope you've had a restful night. Because it's time to dive into the latest news from overnight. From breaking headlines to the quirky and unexpected, let's shoot the breeze with Sunshine Wood.
0: Yes, she's back where she's supposed to be.
2: Kimstar.
0: For a couple of days.
2: I'm back, but then I'll be back again.
0: And then, yeah, until we sort this

0: sort of issue out with some shorts, some staffing in
1: musical
0: the afternoon.
1: Chairs.
0: Musical chairs. Listen, I just Googled, have the bodies of rugby league players changed?
1: And can we comment it?
0: Yeah, you wanted to know have we commented, and I'm wanting you to comment in a minute. Look, the game has, apparently, but I can't see anything about the bodies. And what I'm suggesting is, and this is not pervy behaviour, is that the rugby league players may be training differently than they did before.
1: Hence, different exercises,
0: yeah,
1: exactly. Different chin-ups.
0: Exactly. Yeah. Now, you've been working with BBC David Cook,
1: yes,
0: and giving him some sort of rogue news to share in Drive. Now, you gave him a story that he refused to read, and what was it?
1: Well, it's weird that I got onto that when I think about where the conversation started. You know, we're talking about sports athletes' bodies, and it reminded me of I get the weird stories, right?
0: Yeah, exactly.
1: And it reminded me of a story I found just recently, last week, about how they, because I said, do they still do the calendars, the sports calendars?
0: Yeah, they
1: all sports dudes.
0: Yeah.
1: Because one of my bosses had them wallpapered in her office. And
0: could I just say, sorry to interrupt, two yes. words, Aaron Hamill.
1: Right.
0: Right.
1: Right. Yes. Is the front page?
0: I'm not sure what month he was, but
1: anyway, it reminded me of a story I found last week about these calendars that I found have just come out of priests. Shirtless priests.
0: Shirtless priests.
1: But then I found out that half of them aren't real. Just dancers.
0: Masquerading as shirtless priests.
1: It just shows you where my conversations go.
0: But why did BBC David Cook say, I'm not going to talk about that?
1: No, he went with the cheese rolling. You know, because that's a, you know,
0: that's huge.
1: That's an extreme sort, kid.
0: That is extreme. There are injuries.
1: People break things with the Gouders. I said I'd go a triple Brie, but I wouldn't go any harder than that. Anyway, I'm back.
0: People break things with the Gouders. Oh, my goodness. I'm loving Thursday morning. Now, Lord Howe Island, you want to know if I've ever been, I'm guessing?
1: Yes, have
0: no,
1: you been to Lord
0: no.
1: Howe? Well, it's 600 kilometres off the Australian east coast, for those who don't know. After a seven-year campaign to rid the island of rats, mice and bush roaches and weevils, the unique stag beetle and other natives are making a comeback. You've got
0: awesome.
1: To see. There's a photo of this stag beetle. It's like one. It's like the Christmas beetle.
0: Yeah, I've seen them. Yeah.
1: Like glittery green. And then they've got the big nippers at the front.
0: You sure it's not a Christmas beetle?
1: No, it's not a Christmas. It's stag beetle.
0: Okay.
1: I've spelt it wrong in my typing, but
0: I'm glad
1: is
0: I hadn't been to Lord Howe Island.
1: 5:45. Anyway, because Lord Howe Island, they've got no native animals. So their food web is unusual. Bugs would often get eaten by small mammals, but now the invaders have gone and the birds and reptiles are thriving.
0: Now,
1: and they use cockroach hotels. You know those things? They look like the cockroaches are dancing, but their legs are stuck. Very effective, though.
0: What the hell? Very effective.
1: You see them and they're popping up and down and they've got little fake lights around them and stuff. It looks like they're dancing.
0: So this is to deter the cockroaches from the hotels.
1: Yeah, it smells good and they walk onto it and then all of a sudden they're stuck and then they're going up and down. And they used to call them cockroach discos because it looked like they were all dancing. But, yeah.
0: Oh, haven't we all got some Googleizing to do today? Now, next in overnight news.
1: Yes, relief has come for Iranians as the government have reconnected the internet after they shut it down in what was considered the longest nationwide shutdown in modern history. So relief has come with a partial restoration of connectivity, but obviously there's ongoing concerns. It is still a censored internet, but, yeah, they've got their internet back.
0: So they wouldn't be able to Google the shirtless
1: fake priests
0: calendar. Or
1: no.
0: The dancing cockroaches.
1: They're going to miss most of my great stories.
0: Now,
1: I've got some sports for you.
0: Yeah, no, this has happened a couple.
1: Is this old?
0: Yeah, but it's all right.
1: Look, I knew you'd been gone for a few days. Do you know that they're looking for someone else or they've got someone else in the role? So
0: I'm not sure, but I did know. You're here to share the sports news. It doesn't matter if it's 48 hours old or not.
1: So after 3.5 years, Essendon, they've got to find another person now. They've sacked Brad Scott. It was what, one win last year, was it? It was pretty bad, wasn't
0: Gee,
1: it?
0: I don't know.
1: It was bad. I knew it was bad.
0: They're bottom of the ladder now, though, Essendon, we're talking about, of
1: yes,
0: course.
1: Yes, that's right. Yeah, that's right. So one of the candidates he beat out for the role, Dean Solomon, is now going to replace him for interim anyway. And today, AFL St Kilda are playing Hawthorn.
0: Go the Saints.
1: And we've got rugby, Women's State of Origin, New South Wales playing Queensland. So big day.
0: And anything
1: world.
0: Else to wrap up?
1: Yep. Waco police are saying kangaroo wrangling is becoming a routine.
0: Routine? Oh, God.

0: You got you on that one.
1: I can't out pun David, but anyway.
0: Is he good? Oh, he loves a pun, doesn't he?
1: He brings it like you wouldn't believe, and he just can't stop once he gets going. It's
0: the cookster.
1: It's it's magic to watch. Anyway, they captured this escaped marsupial. Second time took off this year. The hop pursuit saw the officers chasing the roo through the parking lot with a huge net, cornering it in a field before returning the escapee artist home safely. There is footage online if you're bored.
0: The escapee artist.
1: Escapee artist, yeah.
0: Escapee, I think.
1: Escapee, that too. Yeah, it's amazing how atrocious my writing gets this time of the morning. It doesn't matter.
0: It doesn't matter.
1: No.
0: And this is what the early risers sign up for.
1: It's like wild overnight news.
0: This is the membership. You're not going to get stuff like this after 6 o'clock. So tell your friends.
1: Anywhere else.
0: Or anywhere else.
1: On any airtime. In any country.
0: And I'm just super, super sad that the chair of the ABC, Kim Williams, was listening in when you weren't doing overnight news.
1: Oh.
0: It was Hayden.
1: It was
0: post,
1: Hayden's brilliant, though.
0: Oh, yeah, Hayden's great, but it was after Eurovision, and we were talking about the band that won, and neither of us knew how to pronounce the name of the song.
1: No one ever knows how to pronounce the Eurovision names.
0: But he was saying Bangaranga.
1: Oh, that sounds good.
0: Said, is it Bangaranga?
1: Sounds rude.
0: Can you say it? I know.
1: That sounds good.
0: And I think Kim Williams, who prefers a bit of bark than a bit of Bangaranga, might have been squirming in his tweed.
1: Did you hear Roy and HG cover that? It was great.
0: Yes, I did. What did they say? There needs to be a royal commission into the lyrics behind Delta Goodrem's song Eclipse.
1: Like, what is it eclipsing? What are we eclipsing? It was
0: what
1: great.
0: Are we eclipsing here, Roy?
1: So good.
0: It's true. Royal commission. Chipper on King Island's happy. He says, good to have the two best people in radio.
1: Oh, cheers. Chipper. Bestie.
0: We are happy to be back together and tomorrow and then next week you'll be back on Drive and then you'll be back with me.
1: Yeah, and then the band will be back together.
0: The band will be back together at 5 to 6. Thanks, Sunny.
1: Thanks, Kimmy. You're here.

0: promises on ABC Northern Tasmania. Showers statewide today, tending to rain at times early about the south and east, and then easing to light showers this morning and mostly contracting to the north and east by tonight. Ron sent a text earlier to say, only had 8 mils at Deddington, but water over the road on Deddington Road near Camberdown. Now, if people are wondering, is that a road that's going to affect them? Of course, Deddington is around 30-odd k's east of Longford. We will check in with the Bureau of Meteorology a little later this morning, but the SES did issue a flood advice for St Mary's Rivulet last night, and I would like to know how much rain you did have in your patch, whether it was as heavy as forecast. You can send a text on 0467 922 917. You can reach us through the ABC Listen app, and you can also pick up the phone and give us a call on 1300 361 688. Well, coming up next, truck drivers. They're pulling over beside roads littered with rubbish, nappies and worse. And one transport, Tasmanian transport veteran, of course, says it's becoming a major safety issue. Now there's a push for a new truck stop in the Midlands, but despite industry backing, it's hitting a roadblock. That's coming up.
1: Spend an hour in the life of someone else.
2: It was so quiet. Take my headphones off and just listen. I realised I'm about to cross the line for a new world record.
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3: Good morning, ABC News with Lucy Shannon. The Israeli military has told all residents of southern Lebanon to leave the area as it declares the entire region a combat zone. Middle East correspondent Matthew Doran reports.
4: This is the first time Israel has made such a sweeping demand since the US President Donald Trump announced a ceasefire in Lebanon in April. But in recent days, the Israeli military has been intensifying its bombardment of claimed Hezbollah sites in the south in response to a surge in explosive drone attacks by the Iranian-backed militant group. The Israeli evacuation warning, which the Lebanese community views as a forced displacement order, covers an area where hundreds of thousands of people live. Lebanese health authorities say more than 3,200 people have been killed in Israeli strikes since March. Hundreds of them are women and children. Matthew Doran, ABC News, Jerusalem.
3: The federal government will introduce legislation to Parliament today for major tax reforms, including changes to the capital gains tax and negative gearing. Political reporter Lexi Junowick has the details.
5: Labor is aiming to pass its first tranche of tax reforms as

0: gearing wedges the coalition, which is staunchly opposed to the tax increases but supports the $250 offset. Crucial support from the Greens to pass the laws in the Senate is yet to be secured, with the party saying it's waiting to see the details of the legislation.
1: Five of seven men who've been stuck in a cave in central Laos have been found alive a week after they went missing. South Asia correspondent Tim Swanston reports.
2: Seven men entered the cave in central Laos last week, but heavy rain caused landslides and flash flooding that blocked their exit. A major rescue has been unfolding, made difficult because of mountainous terrain and the narrow, challenging nature of the cave. On Wednesday evening, five of the seven men were found, with vision of their discovery prompting an outpouring of joy from rescuers. The rescue effort involves volunteers from Thailand, including a Finnish diver who worked on the 2018 Thai cave rescue. That diver says the discovery of the men was a brief relief, but the extraction is still ahead and won't be easy.
1: Locally now, an independent upper house member, Ruth Forrest, has demanded an apology from the Tasmanian government after an email with her private health-related information was leaked to a media outlet. Jano Gibson explains.
3: In Parliament last night, Ruth Forrest said an email had been sent on her behalf to the Department of Premier and Cabinet yesterday morning about budget estimates hearings. The email requested that ministers and departmental staff refrain from wearing strong perfumes and aftershaves because she and others have experienced adverse reactions in the past. She said a media outlet contacted her several hours later to ask about the request.
4: Who in this government shared a private internal email containing personal health-related information with Pulse News?
3: She described the leak as a disrespectful breach of trust designed to embarrass her.
1: The government has been contacted for a response. The Tasmanian government has rejected a push for a year-round ban on outdoor fires at Dolphin Sands on the state's east coast. Almost 250 people signed a petition that was tabled in Parliament in March, calling for tighter restrictions in the fire-prone area. In a response tabled yesterday, the government says a ban could potentially disadvantage those wishing to manage fuel on their land. It says the Tasmania Fire Service already has a fire permit system and declares total fire bans during periods of increased risk. The Attorneys General of the US states of New York and New Jersey say they'll investigate soaring ticket prices and allegations of misleading seat locations for the upcoming FIFA World Cup. In a joint statement, New Jersey Attorney General Jennifer Davenport and New York Attorney General Letitia James say they've issued subpoenas to FIFA requesting information about the sporting body's ticket practices. This year's World Cup is being held across North America, with the tournament's final among eight games being hosted by New Jersey. To the weather, there's a strong wind warning for the southwest coast. Showers statewide, although tending to rain at times early about the south and east. Burnie and Devonport, a shower or two and a top of 17 today. A shower or two for Launceston and a top of 18. Showers for Hobart and a top of 18. It's currently 14 degrees in the capital. ABC News.
5: Good morning. Welcome to AM. I'm Melissa Clark in Canberra, coming to you from Ngunnawal country and acknowledging other custodians. The federal government's fuel excise cut in April has been widely recognised as the key trigger for decreasing the headline inflation rate by 0.4% last month. However, Treasurer Jim Chalmers is dampening suggestions that tax cut at the Bowser could be extended past its June 30th end date. After three interest rate hikes in a row, borrowers are hoping the recent data will be enough for the Reserve Bank to keep rates on hold, but some experts remain cautious. Kimberly Price reports.
6: Households breathed a sigh of relief as inflation dropped to 4.2% for April. And a key reason for that is a lowering of fuel prices due to the government's fuel excise cut. Jim Chalmers is the Treasurer.
7: Treasury analysis shows that our cut to the fuel excise reduced headline inflation by around half of a percentage point.
6: The fuel excise is a temporary cost of living relief lever the government can pull. In April, the government's tax at the Bowser was cut in half. But that relief is scheduled to end on the 30th of June.
7: We're not anticipating extending that or expecting To extend it, but we keep it under review, really from week to week.
6: When the war in the Middle East erupted in February, the price of oil soared, with immediate effects felt at the pump. Petrol increased by nearly

0: nearly 33% in March, and now it's fallen by 7% in April, thanks to the fuel excise.
1: For many people, as a significant expenditure, it also meant that the cost of effectively inflation went down as well.
0: Tony Wood is a senior fellow for energy and climate change at the Grattan Institute. He believes as more people turn to electric vehicles, the fuel excise may not help everyone. Months into the ongoing war in Iran, Australian car sales data showed the share of EVs doubled compared to March 2025.
1: The thing about the fuel excise, reduction in the fuel excise, it seemed to me, was that there was a very blunt instrument, because it was basically meant that everybody got a reduction in the excise of the fuel. Whereas, you know, if you're going to really target these sorts of financial measures to Australians, then I think you should be doing it for people whose needs are greatest.
0: While the inflation dip will have mortgage holders hoping a rate cut is off the table at next month's Reserve Bank of Australia meeting, some experts are cautious. Bess Adida is a chief economist at accounting firm William Buck.
2: They will focus more heavily on the underlying inflation rate. It moved from an annual rate of 3.3% in March to an annual rate of 3.4% in April, which is still above the Reserve Bank's target band of 2 to 3%.
0: Bess Adida believes the RBA will hold interest rates in June, but warns if the Iran war doesn't reopen the global shipping route, the Strait of Hormuz, Australian purses could hurt more once the fuel excise lifts. Though extending the fuel excise, she argues, could also hurt the economy.
2: It does represent spending by the government at a time when inflationary pressures are elevated and the Reserve Bank is trying to bring down inflation over time into their target band.
0: The RBA will meet again on the 15th and 16th of June.
3: Kimberly Price there. Australia's biggest study of teen sexual health paints a worrying picture. Unwanted sexual experiences are common. Condom use is in long-term decline. And many young people say sex education isn't meeting their needs. National education and parenting reporter Connor Duffy has the story.
4: Ask the person next to you for a definition of sex. What is sex?
5: Year 10 students at Lakeview Secondary College on the outskirts of Melbourne are learning about sex, relationships and their bodies, and demonstrating a maturity beyond their years.
6: Sex isn't just pleasure, it's also like a beautiful form of intimacy between the two people. It's also like an expression of love.
5: There's no shame and stigma in this classroom, and every question is on the table.
7: So it's literally so small that like sperm can get in. It stretches like that much for a baby.
4: I know, it's amazing.
7: It's not amazing, it's scary.
5: Anne Atchison, an educator from Sexual Health Victoria, is leading today's session. Her team works with schools across the state.
4: So we do approach the work with a really sex positive lens, which acknowledges risk, but also starts with the idea that everyone deserves safe, respectful relationships and sexual relationships if they choose.
5: Anne Atchison says when sex ed is done well, it can have a lasting impact.
4: The most important thing is to take away stigma, that young people have the language to be able to talk about their own bodies and their own experiences and get help if they need it without feeling ashamed of that experience or worried about it or like it's so awful they can't go and seek help.
5: Not all students across Australia get this kind of education. A national survey of about 4,400 teens aged 14 to 18, released exclusively to AM, has found that while almost all teenagers received relationships and sexuality education, fewer than half found it relevant. Lead researcher Professor Jennifer Power from La Trobe University says the findings show sex education isn't meeting young people's needs.
8: They're looking for more in-depth, more detailed and practical conversations than what they're receiving in sex education.
5: And when sex ed misses the mark, the risks to sexual health and even safety in relationships can rise. Professor Power says the survey findings show worrying levels of coercion and a poor understanding of contraception.
8: There's also a relatively low number of young people who are consistently using condoms for STI prevention.
5: The survey also found unwanted sexual experiences and intimate partner violence remain widespread. More than one in five teenagers reported experiencing unwanted sex, and nearly 40% who've been in a relationship said they felt scared of their partner at some point.
4: And you would never send a sexy picture?
5: Back at Lakeview, the students say the open, inclusive, sex-positive education matters and is equipping them to deal with those risks in adulthood.
9: No one's judged. You're allowed to ask questions that outside you'd usually, you know, get laughed at.
10: Parents don't really say much about it, and there's a lot of misinformation online as well.
5: Young people are screaming for sex education to grow up.
3: Connor Duffy and Rhiannon Hobbins with that report. As Brisbane prepares to host the 2032 Olympics, there is persistent opposition to its biggest feature, the planned new Olympic stadium to be built in an inner city park. Critics are now planning a legal challenge, alleging it breaches cultural heritage laws and the host contract with the IOC. Annie Guest reports.
0: Using boomerangs and gum leaves, Derek Oram Sandy leads an impromptu dance at the Gurri Camp Embassy, a months-long protest at the site of the proposed Olympic Stadium.
11: My concern is we'll lose a big part of our cultural heritage, and it's a sacred site, campsite for our Gurri people.
0: Historic Indigenous gathering and camping is acknowledged in Victoria Park's listing on the Queensland Heritage Register. However, the state government has set aside at least 15 heritage, environmental and planning laws, and preparation is underway for construction from Monday. But several Indigenous groups are still awaiting a decision from the federal government on cultural heritage protection.
11: It's terrible for us because, you know, the excavators came on Sorry Day, you know, National Sorry Day, 250 years on, and this is how we get treated.
0: The Premier, David Crisafulli, whose election platform included no new stadiums, is staring down protests against the $3.6 billion project in the inner Brisbane park.
12: A city, a state, a nation and a globe are not going to be held hostage to a group of people who are making a political point, but they're going to be treated with respect.
0: Meanwhile, his government is accused of breaching its contract with the International Olympic Committee as a Games host. Dr. Neil Peach is from Games Watch 2032.
13: And under the Olympic contract, it precludes building on a heritage place, and it also requires the government to comply with Brisbane's original bid, which said that Victoria Park would be retained as parkland.
14: You're planning a court challenge. What's involved with that?
13: There is the real potential for this matter to end up in the Supreme Court under the jurisdictional error which is available under the state government's current Olympic Act.
0: AM has contacted the IOC for a response. 8,000 people signed a petition to the IOC against having the 63,000-seat Olympic Stadium here, including local resident Sandy Rogers.
15: I've been walking here for a quarter of a century, and I'll be very sad to not have access for the 6 years of construction. But it isn't about me. Closing the park is closing a free open space that creates community and keeps residents active and healthy.
3: Local resident Sandy Rogers ending that report from Annie Guest. And that's early AM for today. Just briefly in finance, looking at the Australian dollar, it's lower, buying 71.4 US cents. I'm Melissa Clark. The time now, it's 6:15.
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18: Thanks for tuning in and welcome to Thursday. It's the 28th of May. Showers statewide, tending to rain at times about the south and east early today, then easing to light showers this morning, mostly contracting to the north and the south, the east by this evening. We will check in with the Bureau of Meteorology this morning for a more thorough look at the weather with a strong wind warning for the southwest coast. There's a minor flood warning for Lewis Hill and Fingal, that's for the South Esk River. And currently we have 13 degrees in Launceston. It's a mild start. Devonport 14, Burnie 15, Scottsdale 13, Wynyard currently 14, Smithton 14, King Island 14, 13 for Flinders, 12 for Strawn, 13 for St Helens, Fingal 12 degrees and 6 for Lyweenie. Coming up, truck drivers. And while we're on that, I'm looking at the stack of music that we have here to play. Kenny Rogers, The Gambler's in the lineup. Now, I was going to delete it. Yeah, Sonny's giving me the side eye. I was going to delete it. But I'm going to give ABC Northern Tasmania the benefit of the doubt. Do you want to hear Kenny Rogers, the gambler? If so, text yes to 0467 922 917. Otherwise, it gets the big delete button. So truck drivers, I just thought they might like

Kenny's the gambler. They're pulling over beside roads littered with rubbish, nappies and worse. And one Tasmanian transport veteran says it's becoming a major safety issue. There's a push now for a new truck stop in the Midlands, but despite industry backing, it's hitting a roadblock at council level. And we'll have that story for you next.

0: That's Thelma Plum on ABC Northern Tasmania. 20 past six, you're with Kim Napier. Now, for most of us, the trip up and down the Midlands Highway might mean a coffee stop, a loo visit at Campbelltown, bit of a stretch of the legs. But for truck drivers moving freight across the state, finding somewhere safe, clean and legal to stop between the north and the south can be a real challenge. Scottsdale transport operator and road transport hall of famer Calvin Jones has spent more than 50 years behind the wheel. He says the lack of proper rest facilities is hurting both driver wellbeing and road safety. With TAS Petroleum pushing to build a new truck stop and amenities hub at Oatlands, he says the industry is baffled by council resistance to a project they believe could make the roads safer for everyone. And Calvin joins us this morning. Good morning to you.
1: How are you going today?
0: Yeah, I'm going well. How are you?
1: Not too bad for a young bloke.
0: Good. Well, after more than 5 decades on the road, how serious has the lack of proper rest stops become for truckies in the state, Calvin?
1: Well, there's not really many. Most people call into Epping, but it's not really set up as a rest stop. It's just a takeaway, and you need somewhere where you can sit back and where it's nice and clean and walk around. But there's the rest stops that we've got

0: now are not really set up as proper rest stops. And what TAS Petroleum are offering is a professional rest stop, clean, tidy, and all the rest of the places that TAS Petroleum have set up. They're very clean, very tidy, and they make old buildings look new.
1: Well, just on the clean and tidy, Calvin, you've spoken pretty bluntly about the condition of some roadside pullover areas. What are drivers actually dealing with?
0: Oh, well, years ago, people were very tidy, and if you need to go to the toilet, you'd run up the bush or something. But the people are getting out of cars and buses and campers and just doing what they've got to do right on where you've got to get out of the truck. And I mean, you get out of the truck in the dark and you put your foot in it, and then it's absolute filth, you know. And people are changing nappies, they're chucking them on the ground, and the problem is there's no rubbish bins. You can't blame them for what they're doing it because there's no rubbish bins to put them in.
1: Put it back in the car and dispose of it when you do find a rubbish bin.
0: Well, that's one way of doing it, but most people don't do that.
1: No, true. So the proposed location is Oatlands. And for people who don't understand trucking regulations, why is a place like Oatlands so important when it comes to, say, logbook rules and managing your fatigue as well?
0: Well, I mean, Oatlands is a central between Launceston and Hobart, and I think it's a good spot to do it because but you can't if you need to find a toilet, you can't drive into Oatlands in a truck unless you go through the industrial there, and when you go up through there, you can't turn around and get back out. Like if you've got a BW, you'd be battling to come back out of there. But like when your times are up, if you're an hour from when you've got to have your rest spot, Oatlands is a good spot to do it. I think it is, and I mean everyone's rest periods are at different times anyway, but. I mean, if you've got a nice, they're talking about putting microwaves and showers and toilets, and that's more than the government have ever offered. I mean, the government, if they want to do something, by the time it goes through two different governments and then they change it, it takes them 10 years to just do anything. You know, these guys will do this overnight. I know how they work, you
1: They're
0: know.
1: meeting resistance though, because in February the Southern Midlands Council voted 5-2 against the proposed development. Council met last night because TAS Petroleum has taken the application for the planning scheme to be amended back to council. Do you know how that meeting went last night?
0: No, actually, I haven't heard how it went. From what I heard, they had to take it back and have a good think about it because, I mean, this could run into expensive court cases, and not only expensive for the people who want to get it through, but for the ratepayers in Oatlands, it all comes out of their rates.
1: Well, ahead of last night's meeting, I did read this morning that the developer, TAS Petroleum, had asked Southern Midlands councillor to declare a pecuniary interest before the issue is reconsidered. So we're going to have to follow that up perhaps this afternoon on Drive, Calvin. But the proposal has strong support from parts of the transport industry. So what's your message to councillors ahead of the next decision on this development?
0: The message is it's not even going to bother them. I mean, it makes it better for them. I don't know what time the local service stations there work, but if it's like most country towns, you can't get petrol after 5 or 6 o'clock anyway, or diesel. So they're going to have that. They're not going to lose any local work. It'll mainly be the passing traffic that'll use it. The locals will probably still use there because they like the driveway service, you see. And so, I mean, old ladies and old men, they don't want to get out there and do all that themselves. They like someone to come and do it. They're not going to lose any business by what's going on, if that's what they're worried about.
1: And also, I'm sensing that, look, if you've got a developer that's ready to do it, take them up on it, because the government's going to take forever, if at all.
0: Oh, well, if at all, the government. See, there was never any plans to put one around Oatlands anyway. It's only the sensible people that would make that decision, not government.
1: Yeah. All right. Well, thank you. We'll follow the story today, but appreciate your time this morning. Drive carefully on the roads. Where are you at the moment?
0: In Scottsdale at the moment. I'm in a restaurant driving at the moment.
1: Yeah, Any rain around there?
0: It rained last night. Pretty heavy, yeah. Probably the storm was supposed to get yesterday morning. We probably got last night. Yeah,
1: okay.
0: Around here, but we had a lot of heavy rain last night. But some people like it, some people don't.
1: Yeah. You can't please everyone all the time. No, final question. Hard. I'm looking at the songs we've got to play. Kenny Rogers, The Gamblers there. Not sure whether to hit delete on it or play it. What would be your vote be, yes or no?
0: Oh, yeah, nah, Kenny Rogers is good. Yeah, yeah. I like Kenny Rogers. So the more country music you can put on, the better.
1: All right, well, we'll play that for you in around 15 minutes' time, Calvin. Thanks for your time this morning.
0: Have a nice day. All the best to all the truckers.
1: Excellent. That is Calvin Jones there. He's a Scottsdale transport operator and road transport Hall of Famer.
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1: Had quite a few votes for a thumbs up for Kenny Rogers. We will play that in around 15 minutes. We've got Meg Whitfield with the Rural Report talking about land clearing and the $100,000 fine given to East Coast farmers for unauthorised land clearing. That's coming up. This is Mark Amber. Good morning.

0: for the Toe Tapper. 6:30 news time. Good morning. This is ABC News for Northern Tasmania. I'm Mackenzie Archer, coming to you from Launceston. A corporate law professor believes a consortium eyeing a manganese smelter in northern Tasmania will want assurances about power prices. Liberty Bell Bay was placed into administration in March following financial struggles with its parent company. Yesterday, administrators announced a consortium including Adroit Capital, White Oak Global Advisors and OEM Holdings are in exclusive negotiations to acquire it. University of Sydney professor Jason Harris suspects the group will want guaranteed access to cheap power.
1: It's an environment where power prices keep going up and up. So I imagine that's top of mind, aside from just getting the plant back up and running, getting the equipment back up to where it needs to be to operate efficiently and profitably, it would be power.
0: Tasmania's Industry Minister Felix Ellis says it's too early to be discussing that level of detail. More details about the upcoming coronial inquest into the Hillcrest Primary Jumping Castle tragedy will be heard in a Hobart court this morning. Sandy Powell reports.
2: On December 16, it will be 5 years since six children died and three were seriously injured in the Jumping Castle tragedy on the Devonport Primary School Oval. In April, Coroner Olivia McTaggart was told the inquest into the children's deaths may be able to begin this year, but that was not yet confirmed. Counsel assisting the coroner, Marie Norton SC, said the scope of the inquest and the list of witnesses and experts was yet to be determined. Another case management conference will be held today to continue finalising those details. The coroner will also hear whether the parties will seek to have the Jumping Castle reinflated.
0: The mayor of the West Coast Council says daycare services are essential to making the region an attractive place for families to live and work. Burnie-based non-profit Coastal Family Daycare opened its first West Coast service at Rosebery last week after 5 years of work to secure a site. The council has leased a home that it owned to the organisation, from which a qualified early childhood educator is now living and providing daycare services. Mayor Shane Pitt says the council is keen to assist service providers, particularly so one of the region's biggest employers, mining, can continue to attract new employees.
3: Well, we want to bring our population growth up. At the moment, we haven't got the services available for professionals to come in. We're hoping that this will allow these mines to bring families back into our community.
0: The Tasmanian government has rejected a push for a year-round ban on outdoor fires at Dolphin Sands on the state's east coast. Almost 250 people signed a petition that was tabled in Parliament in March, calling for tighter restrictions in the fire-prone area. In a response tabled yesterday, the government says a ban could potentially disadvantage those wishing to manage fuel on their land. It says the Tasmania Fire Service already has a fire permit system and declares total fire bans during periods of increased risk. Independent MLC Ruth Forrest has accused someone in the Tasmanian government of leaking an email to a media outlet that contained her private health-related information. Ms. Forrest, who chairs a budget estimates committee, said the email had been sent on her behalf to the Department of Premier and Cabinet yesterday morning. The email requested that ministers and department staff attending upcoming hearings refrain from wearing strong perfumes and aftershaves. Ms. Forrest, who has experienced adverse reactions to strong fragrances in the past, said she was contacted by Pulse Tasmania several hours later and is demanding an apology for the leak.
4: This was disrespectful, inappropriate, breaches the trust of members of the committee I chair, as well as myself and my committee secretary, and I fear was intended to minimise and trivialise a genuine health matter as well as to humiliate me.
0: The government has been contacted for a response. Now to Tasmania's weather. There's a strong wind warning for the southwest coast. Burnie and Devonport, a shower or two, a top of 17. Shower or two for Launceston and a top of 18. Showers for Hobart, a top of 18 as well. 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
6: Thanks, Mackenzie. It's 25 to 7. Good morning to you, Meg, and welcome back to Rural. It's been ages.
7: Thanks, Kim. It has been a little while, but it's good to be back.
6: Excellent.
7: And today we're talking about land clearing and the $100,000 fine given to East Coast farmers, the Fergusons, for unauthorised clearing.
8: It hadn't even occurred to us that we would need a permit to clean up a paddock or to do normal farming things. Look, we understand that is wrong and that we weren't intending at all to break the law.
7: That was Melissa Ferguson from the East Coast Farm, Grindstone Bay. We'll also hear from the Forest Practices Authority about what the regulations are. And of course, the Weather Bureau in about 10 minutes' time. But let's go to the East Coast first.
6: Okay.
7: So, as we heard, a farming family has been fined $100,000 for unauthorised land clearing. The Fergusons pleaded guilty to clearing a parcel of threatened native vegetation and another section of trees without a permit. The clearing was picked up by the Forest Practice Authority via satellite imagery in 2023, and subsequent negotiations ended in a stalemate. Melissa Ferguson spoke to reporter Sophie Jaggers about what happened.
8: So the only experience we'd had before was with a failed plantation that we bought that was cleared. We sold the timber off it, and the forestry company who bought the timber did get a forest practices plan, and we understood that that was necessary for, you know, when you're harvesting a plantation. But unfortunately, we didn't realise that extended to these smaller areas that were just in normal parts of our farming practice. We weren't selling any timber or doing it for any. We're just sort of, four of the areas were more or less a cleaning up of the edge of a paddock, and one of the areas was to make a small paddock for our calves, because we built some new cattle yards, and we needed a paddock nearby that to put our heifers in when they're calving, because you need to supervise them and they need to be close to the cattle yard. So that was the reason for that area.
7: Why in this instance did you believe that you wouldn't need a permit?
8: So the farm has been in the Ferguson family since the 1950s, and William's father and uncles cleared some bush and made paddocks and made it into a productive farm. And as I understand it now, these regulations came in the 1990s, I believe, and we haven't really been in that area. We haven't worried about it. We hadn't done anything, and no one had given us any education materials. I suppose if we'd looked, we probably would have, but it hadn't even occurred to us that we would need a permit to clean up a paddock or to do normal farming things. Look, we understand that is wrong and that we weren't intending at all to break the law. It would happen at a time when, like, I often have the role in our business of compliance and governance and that sort of stuff, and I was having chemotherapy at the time. I was out of action for the whole of 2023, basically. So my husband, I didn't actually even know it had happened. It was just a part of the works with the cattle yards. They'd created this little paddock. Yeah, so obviously we know now that that is not correct, and we have right from the start apologised and made it clear that we didn't. It was definitely not a deliberate act, and that we would do whatever we could do for environmental remediation to make it a net positive for the environment.
7: And just on that, Melissa, you said you have said that you offered to remediate the cleared area through replanting and revegetation. What was the response of the Forest Practices Authority?
8: It's very hard because they don't give you any guidelines. They just ask you what you will do. There's no, you don't say we want this. So we asked our Forest Practices Officer that we know what he would recommend, and he recommended a 4-to-1 area. So you'd rehabilitate 4 times the area of the threatened native vegetation community. And so that's where we came up with the 27.1 hectares that we offered to remediate, and this would have been some important species of eucalypt. So that was Eucalyptus ovata and other globulus. So the prescribed fine that we had been given was $132,000 with no explanation, no calculation of how it was calculated. There was a map given to us that was 2.5 years old with a bit of drawing on it that was really hard to decipher. We didn't know the exact areas that they were talking about. And so when we offered the remediation, it was just in good faith as to what this forest practicer advised. So we offered that, and they said, oh, yeah, you can do that, but the fine is you have to still pay a fine of $82,000. And given that we employ an NRM manager on our farm who does tree planting and that sort of work and weed management and things, and she advised us that the cost of planting trees would be about $20 per tree, mainly because we have to water them here in the dry periods to get them before they become established. So if you work that out, it meant that the cost of rehab would be about $80,000. So then it was effectively increasing our fine from $132,000 to $160,000, which was just seemed ridiculous. So we said, well, we can't do that, I'm sorry.
7: That was farmer Melissa Ferguson from the property Grindstone on the east coast of Tassie. Melissa and her husband, William Ferguson, were fined $100,000 for unauthorised land clearing at their property.
9: Now, I had a text from Phantom to say illegal land clearing one day, then pleading for taxpayer funding for salinity, erosion and environmental weed control the next. I think this is generally speaking to the ag sector. Phantom says, when the last tree has fallen, however, will we listen to the wind? Poet there. It's 17 to 7, Meg.
7: And moving on to our next story, the fine that we heard about just before has drawn the ire of other landholders who say farmers shouldn't face what they say is excessive punishment for undertaking land management practices. They've launched a petition calling for a review into the enforcement of land clearing regulations. Sophie Jaggers spoke to the Chief Forest Practices Officer and Shooter about what regulations are currently in place.
10: The permit is called a forest practices plan, and forest practices plans are generally required when undertaking forest practices. So forest practices includes things like activities like clearing of trees or what we call clearance and conversion of threatened native vegetation for the purposes of things like establishing agricultural land. So there are a number of specified circumstances under our regulations where you don't need a forest practices plan. These circumstances include things like you want to maintain existing infrastructure, so things like fence lines, that's your routine farm management practices, or where land is found to have been previously cleared and converted, or where the activity has already been permitted by another regulator, so such as a permit for a dam construction or a permit for building or associated development under Land Use Planning and Approvals Act. But in most circumstances, for clearing of trees, for agricultural development, you may need a forest practices plan. And to go through that process, you have to work with a forest practices officer, and there are many of them around the state, who can provide information and guidance and can consider certification of these forest practices plans.
11: And what can some of the environmental impacts be when land is cleared without a permit?
10: Look, it can be quite disastrous for the environment, unauthorised land clearing. It can cause significant harm. It sort of depends on where it is and what you're impacting. But unauthorised land clearance can disrupt ecosystems, and it can permanently remove native vegetation that supports biodiversity like threatened species. So when land is cleared without going through those proper planning and approval processes for a forest practices plan or another permit, it can lead to issues like loss of habitat for wildlife, or it can increase soil erosion, and that can contribute to things like degradation of waterways as sediments are washed into rivers and streams. So the forest practices system, it's based on planning before doing, and it's all designed to try and minimise the risk of those environmental harms through implementing measures that mitigate impact, like riparian buffers on streams or retention of native vegetation patches around known localities for threatened species like eagle nests. So that's why unauthorised land clearance can actually have quite a significant environmental harm when it's done in the wrong place. And it's very important that the planning stage and the forest practices plan process is gone through before these activities are undertaken.
11: And what is the process of FPA when when you've identified that unauthorised clearing has taken place?
10: Yeah, so the FPA has a number of statutory functions and powers under the Forest Practices Act, which is our primary piece of legislation to monitor and enforce compliance. And we do this in a number of ways. We collect information from areas like satellite imagery, as well as on-ground observations or through our conversations with landowners. And when we get to a point where we've got sufficient evidence that unauthorised land clearing has occurred, we will investigate the matter. And that can involve gathering information from the landowner itself, asking how these unauthorised or alleged unauthorised land clearing activities have occurred, trying to understand the circumstances that have led up to this activity. And as we progress through the investigation, it may end up in a number of different sanctions or deterrents. And that will depend on things such as the level of culpability and the environmental harm, the scale of the impact and any opportunities for rehabilitation that have been explored. And ultimately, the enforcement measures can range from things such as advisory information through to restoration activities, sort of stop work notices, offered fines, and in some circumstances can end up in prosecution.
11: And there's a petition that's been lodged in Parliament as of yesterday from a group of farmers saying that recent fines have been too heavy-handed and aren't proportionate to the amount of land clearing that's taken place. What would your response be to landholders that feel that the fines or the process that they've been through is disproportionate to the amount of land clearing that's taken place?
10: Yeah, look, it's a really interesting question. And I guess my first comment is that the system isn't about aggressive enforcement. It's designed again around that planning to assess and recognise and manage appropriately the environmental values. And going through that assessment approvals process that we've spoken about earlier will often result in outcome that can provide for both agricultural development while managing the impacts of these sensitive environmental values. And emphasising again, it's about sort of the planning before doing. And when it comes down to the issuing of fines, what we've seen recently, the $100,000 issued by the courts, that's a court imposed fine. The FPA, that's not a fine issued by the FPA. So it's difficult for me to comment on the appropriateness of that fine. But again, stepping back and going, it's really about trying to make sure we emphasise the planning before carrying out an activity.
7: FPA Chief Forest Practices Officer Anne Shusha there, speaking to reporter Sophie Jaggers.
9: Couple of texts, and you can weigh in on anything you hear on the program this morning by texting 0467 922 917. You can also call 1300 361 688. Red Dog on the Northwest, good morning to you, Red Dog. Sadly, in a human world which only operates for the economy, there is no dollar value placed on the natural world. We destroy it at our peril. And this listener says, it's well known that you can't clear more than 1 hectare per year without a permit. There's no excuse. If they employ an NRM manager, etc., she would know that. Every farmer does or should know to ask the FPA. It is 11 to 7.
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9: Michael Efron's there at the Bureau. Meg, over to you.
7: Good morning, Michael. Take it away, Michael.
13: Good morning, Meg.
7: How was the rain overnight? It felt like a pretty big downpour happening across the state.
13: Yeah, so we have seen some really heavy falls over parts of the east coast and northeast. Grey, since 9 a.m. yesterday, has had 222 millimetres. So really significant rainfall with this infeed of tropical moisture from the north of the continent. So the good news is that rain is now easing. We have seen totals further west at around 10 to 25 millimetres and through the northwest generally around 1 to 10. So quite a difference there depending on where you are across the north. Lots of fog and low cloud around this morning. Otherwise, relatively settled conditions, just some isolated light showers that should tend to ease as we head further into the afternoon. In terms of coastal waters, we are looking at generally northeast to southeasterly winds around 10 to 15 knots. As we push further into the afternoon, we are going to see those winds tending more westerly around 10 knots. So relatively light winds today. In terms of temperatures through this afternoon, it is looking relatively mild, tops for most locations around 17 degrees. We're starting off around 11 or 12, so not too chilly to start with today. But looking ahead into Friday, we do see the shower activity becoming confined mostly to the west coast, temperatures around 15 or 16 degrees across the northwest and northeast of the state. And then into the weekend, we do see a low pressure system and front approaching. So Saturday, those showers will increase through the west and the northwest. Elsewhere, some isolated shower activity extending from the west. For the west, we will see temperatures at around 14 or 15. Further east, around 15 to 17 degrees. And then into Sunday, those showers pick up even more. We are looking at really wet conditions over the west and the northwest, with rainfall totals at around 20 to 30 millimetres. And it does become colder on Sunday as well, those temperatures back to around 11 to 13 degrees. Snowfalls developing as well above about 1,300 metres. So certainly becoming wintry from Sunday, and that will continue into next week with a westerly airstream becoming established. In terms of warnings, we do have a minor flood warning current for the South Esk River, and that will be reviewed by midday today.
7: Thanks for that, Michael. Sounds like we will be turning on the heaters over the next couple of days. And Kim, that's all that I have to offer for you today.
9: Well, thank you, Michael. You offered plenty to the program, and Meg, so did you. Appreciate it. Country Hour from midday.
7: That's correct, and it'll be Tony Briscoe in the presenter chair today.
9: Excellent. Enjoy your Thursday.
14: It's Leon Compton from Mornings. The race is on for Tassie Hide and Seek. I'll give you the clues to somewhere in Tassie I love. 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
9: I know Leon loves Tasmasia. We're going to be chatting about that later. It's been up for sale for 4 years. He famously quoted, this is Leon Compton, that it's the North's version of Mona. Now, earlier this morning we spoke to Calvin Jones, who's a Scottsdale transport operator. It's about the push for a new truck stop in Midlands, Oatlands. Through the Midlands. In February, the Southern Midlands Council voted 5-2 against the proposed development. Now, Tas Petroleum, who are the developments, took an application for the planning scheme to be amended to allow for their development back to the Southern Midlands Council. I suggested that was a meeting last night. Bob called to say it was actually yesterday afternoon. And the issue is the roads and safety of the intersection at Oatlands. A number of councillors are actually for it. And I have read this morning the developer of that proposed $7 million truck stop has asked a Southern Midlands councillor to declare a pecuniary interest before the issue is reconsidered. So I might pass that on to Andre Leslie, who's back with Drive this afternoon to follow up. Now, Calvin, he said, the more country music, the better. I don't know how many of you agree with that, but plenty of you wanted to hear Kenny Rogers in the lineup this morning. This is The Gambler. Good morning.
16: On a warm summer's evening, on a train bound for nowhere, I met up with a gambler. We were both too tired to sleep, so we took turns of staring out the window at the darkness. The boredom overtook us,

0: That's Kenny Rogers, the Gambler. I do have a soft spot for that. I had a workmate. Every party we had, he'd start singing that and we'd all sing along. It was great fun. It's 2 to 7. I wonder if you're getting ready for this weekend's Launceston Running Festival. Olympians to Australian record holders to runners travelling from Japan and the US, they are here. So it's a real international feel. And yesterday on Drive, race director Richard Walsh told Sunny expects it to be a record year, actually, for the festival.
1: We are already setting records before the gun has been fired. So last year was the most that we'd had previously, which was 3,400. So we're already 300 more than that. But it's not the only record we've set. We've also set a record of fundraising with $12,000 and rising at the moment. And 18% of our entrants are from interstate or overseas. So you're looking at around 700 participants. And our economic input data from last year says that they will bring an additional 1.5 people. So looking at 2,000 people from outside of Tasmania coming to Launceston this weekend for the event.
2: As you just mentioned, we've got people coming from overseas, from interstate. That's a big contingent. Are we becoming a genuine destination for this running, on the running calendar, I should say?
1: Look, the term runcation has popped up in the last couple of years. And with the, if you follow these trends, so COVID kick-started people jogging and running, and then once you've done a running event or a free park run, then you want to do the next thing, the next thing, the next thing, the next thing. So we're certainly seeing a global interest in our events, and we'll have every continent represented on Sunday.
0: Richard Walsh, race director of the Launceston Running Festival. Andre is back from his travels and he'll be with you from 4 this afternoon. Not sure of a runcation, Richard, a gincation maybe? Runcation. It is 7 o'clock and it's news time. Good morning.
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0: In the news at 7, the Israeli military declares all of southern Lebanon a combat zone. Five men stuck in a cave in Laos for more than a week found alive. The federal government to table major tax reforms in Parliament today, and a Tasmanian upper house member demands an apology after she says an email with her private information was leaked. Good morning, I'm Lucy Shannon. Israel says it will be treating all of southern Lebanon as a combat zone just weeks after US President Donald Trump declared a ceasefire in the country. Here's Middle East correspondent Matthew Doran.
1: The Israeli military has told the hundreds of thousands of people living in southern Lebanon to leave or risk being caught in strikes against claimed Hezbollah targets. It's the first time since a truce came into force in Lebanon that Israel has made such a sweeping demand. It follows days of intensifying strikes by Israel, which it says targeted the Iranian-backed militant group. In recent days, Hezbollah has launched dozens of explosive drone attacks against Israeli forces and communities in Israel's north. Hezbollah launched strikes against Israel in early March in solidarity with Iran, and local health authorities say hundreds of women and children are among the more than 3,000 killed since.
0: Five men stuck in a cave in central Laos for more than a week have been found alive. Southeast Asia correspondent Tim Swanston reports.
2: The seven men entered the cave in central Laos last week before heavy rain triggered landslides and flash flooding that trapped them in. It sparked a major search and rescue effort, which has brought in volunteers from Thailand.
0: Found alive. Southeast Asia correspondent Tim Swanston reports.
2: The seven men entered the cave in central Laos last week before heavy rain triggered landslides and flash flooding that trapped them in. It sparked a major

0: reforms as quickly as possible, packaging changes to the CGT and negative gearing, along with a $250 tax offset for workers and a $1,000 standard tax deduction for work-related expenses in a single bill. Tying the tax offset with changes to CGT and negative gearing wedges the coalition, which is staunchly opposed to the tax increases but supports the $250 offset. Crucial support from the Greens to pass the laws in the Senate is yet to be secured, with the party saying it's waiting to see the details of the legislation.
1: Locally now, an independent upper house member, Ruth Forrest, has demanded an apology from the Tasmanian government after an email with her private health-related information was leaked to a media outlet. Jarno Gibson explains.
2: In Parliament last night, Ruth Forrest said an email had been sent on her behalf to the Department of Premier and Cabinet yesterday morning about budget estimates hearings. The email requested that ministers and departmental staff refrain from wearing strong perfumes and aftershaves because she and others have experienced adverse reactions in the past. She said a media outlet contacted her several hours later to ask about the request.
3: Who in this government shared a private internal email containing personal health-related information with Pulse News?
2: She described the leak as a disrespectful breach of trust designed to embarrass her.
1: The government has been contacted for a response. A corporate law professor believes a consortium in negotiations to buy a manganese smelter in northern Tasmania will want assurances about power prices. Liberty Bell Bay was placed into administration in March after financial struggles with its parent company. Yesterday, administrators announced a consortium including Adroit Capital, White Oak Global Advisors and OM Holdings are in exclusive negotiations to acquire it. University of Sydney Professor Jason Harris suspects the group will want guaranteed access to cheap power.
4: It's an environment where power prices keep going up and up. So I imagine that's top of mind, aside from just getting the plant back up and running, getting the equipment back up to where it needs to be to operate efficiently and profitably. It would be power.
1: Tasmania's Industry Minister Felix Ellis says it's too early to be discussing that level of detail. More details about the upcoming coronial inquest into the Hillcrest Primary School jumping castle tragedy will be heard in a Hobart court this morning. Sandy Powell reports.
5: On December 16, it will be 5 years since six children died and three were seriously injured in the jumping castle tragedy on the Devonport Primary School oval. In April, Coroner Olivia McTaggart was told the inquest into the children's deaths may be able to begin this year, but that was not yet confirmed. Counsel assisting the coroner, Marie Norton SC, said the scope of the inquest and the list of witnesses and experts was yet to be determined. Another case management conference will be held today to continue finalising those details. The coroner will also hear whether the parties will seek to have the jumping castle reinflated.
1: The World Health Organization says ongoing civil conflict in the Democratic Republic of the Congo is hampering its efforts to respond to an Ebola outbreak as Uganda shuts its border with the country. Europe correspondent Catherine Diss reports.
6: A rare Ebola strain is spreading fast in the DRC as health authorities race to contain the deadly outbreak. Uganda, which has recorded some cases, has now shut its border with the country. The World Health Organization has declared it a public health emergency of international concern. But WHO boss Tedros Adhanom Ghebreyesus, who's landed in the DRC, says its efforts are being hampered by ongoing conflict in the country. Ituri, where most cases have been reported, has been under military rule since 2021, when civilian authorities were replaced with a military general.
1: A national survey shows Australian teenagers are experiencing high rates of intimate partner violence despite major investment in consent education. National education and parenting reporter Connor Duffy has the story.
7: More than 4,000 young people aged 14 to 18 took part in the La Trobe University study. Nearly 40% of teens in relationships said they'd felt scared of their partner, and almost 20% experienced physical violence. Lead researcher Professor Jennifer Power says young people are calling for better sex education.
8: The consent education that they're receiving isn't really giving them good, detailed, nuanced, practical information about what it means to be in a relationship.
7: The report calls for government to support more meaningful and consistent relationships and sexuality education nationwide.
1: Tasmania's West Coast Mayor says daycare services are essential to make

0: making the region an attractive place for families to live and work. Burnie-based non-profit Coastal Family Daycare opened its first West Coast service at Rosebery last week after 5 years of work to secure premises. The council has leased a home that it owned to the organisation, from which a qualified early childhood educator is now living and providing daycare services. Mayor Shane Pitt says the council's keen to assist service providers, particularly so one of the region's biggest employers, mining, can continue to attract new employees.
1: Oh, we want to bring our population growth up. At the moment, we haven't got the services available for professionals to come in. We're hoping that this will allow these mines to bring families back into our community.
0: Now with sport, here's Jared Coote.
2: The AFL has confirmed all seven matches of round 12 this weekend will honour the late, great Neil Danaher. Danaher died on Monday after a well-documented battle with motor neuron disease and a contribution to the VFL and AFL spanning decades. All 14 clubs will wear black armbands and a minute's silence will be held prior to each game. New South Wales has produced a stunning turnaround in Rugby League State of Origin, scoring three unanswered second-half tries to beat Queensland 22-20 in Game 1 at Sydney Stadium, Australia. Trailing 20-0 after a fast Maroons start, the Blues made the most of the second-half sending off of Queensland fullback Kalyn Ponga to complete an unlikely revival, with James Tedesco scoring the winning try in the dying minutes. Australian tennis players Tanasi Kokkinakis and James Duckworth have been eliminated from the French Open in the second round. Kokkinakis was level at one set apiece with Pablo Carreño Busta when he retired just minutes after receiving treatment on his surgically repaired pectoral muscle. Duckworth went down in four sets to 27 seed Rafael Hodar.
0: To the weather, there's a strong wind warning for the southwest coast today. For the state, showers statewide, although tending to rain at times early about the south and east, easing to light showers during the morning and mostly contracting to the north and east by the evening. East to southeasterly winds becoming light and variable during the day. Burnie and Devonport, a shower or two today and a top of 17 for both centres. Burnie is sitting on 14 degrees and Devonport is now 13. A shower or two for Launceston and a top of 18 degrees. It's currently 13 there. Showers also for Hobart, heading for a top of 18 degrees. It's currently 14 in the capital. 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
5: Yeah, 10 past 7 is the time. Nice to have your company. It's Thursday. It's the 28th of May. Coming up, what happens when the people who actually live on an island get to reimagine tourism for themselves? We're going to head to Flinders very shortly. And have you ever wondered why people carve pumpkins at Halloween or wear green on St. Patrick's Day or even sing Happy Birthday while awkwardly staring at someone holding a cake? This week's Brain Snack dives into the weird and wonderful origins of the celebrations we mark every year, including why Easter refuses to stay on the same date. That is next. But speaking of the 28th of May, it's Kylie Minogue's birthday. She's 58 today. Good morning.

0: Vogue, she turns 58 today. There's a doco streaming at the moment. I wonder why they didn't wait until, I haven't watched it, but wait until her 60th, maybe, to stream it. It's 14 past seven.
1: The Brain Snack.
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2: Yeah, well, track it out with this. This is my timey-wimey detector.
0: I love this segment. And today we're talking traditions. Most of us take part in them without really questioning them. There's birthdays, St. Patrick's Day, Easter, but every one of them has a surprisingly strange backstory. So this week on Brain Snack, Brittany Truebody takes us through the origins of some of our best-known celebrations, from ancient festivals and religious rituals to the reason Easter seems to bounce around the calendar every year. Good morning, Brittany.
3: Good morning, Kim. How are you?
0: I'm well. That did frighten me, though. I'd forgotten that we...
3: The update.
0: Oh, the update. All right, let's start with birthdays. And we just mentioned Kylie Minogue celebrating her 58th. Have humans always celebrated them, or is this actually a fairly modern tradition?
3: Well, happy birthday, Kylie. Still looks like she's in her 20s, but, you know, we won't go there.
0: Not if you look closely. Kim,
3: too early.
0: Yeah, too early.
3: What you're looking at when it comes to the concept of birthdays, got to take you back to ancient Egyptian times. So it's not quite as we know it today, but it was really all about sort of the rebirth. So when an Egyptian pharaoh took the throne, there were lots of feasting and celebrating for that rebirth. So as with normal things with royalty, so that was adopted by like lesser nobles who were kind of like, you know, I want in on some parties. And then of course that sort of spread from a cultural point of view. Greece and Rome picked it up, and in fact the oldest birthday invitation that has ever been found so far was found in, archaeologists found it at a Roman fort called Vindolanda in the UK. And it was an invitation dated back to about 100 AD for people to come and enjoy drinking and feasting. So not quite a kid's birthday, obviously.
0: Obviously. You know. And was it like an open invitation, or was there an RSVP?
3: It was directed to somebody, and I don't know what they did with it because it was found in the debris pile.
0: Oh, so good party.
3: But kids' birthdays, as we know them today, were more of a sort of 19th and 20th century sort of ideal. So that was sort of an increase in consumerism, and also what historians politely sort of refer to as an increased investment in the upbringing of children.
0: And those, as we know, kids... parties have become quite competitive, haven't they, among parents?
3: A little bit. You're like, they've become a big social media event.
0: Now, Halloween, firstly, I understand why Australians get on board, because its origins, I believe, are in the Irish, but you'll tell us. It's a mix of spooky fun and ancient ritual, but where did it really begin?
3: Well, I think Aussies sort of love a good party and a good excuse to,

0: to have fun. So, and of course, around that time, we've come out of winter, and I think we're actually looking for something to do. but really, Halloween itself dates back about 2,000 years. So it's tradition is Celtic in origin, and they would celebrate the end of the northern summer harvest and the start of sort of the colder, darker months with a festival called Samhain. So they would celebrate that, but then along come the Romans. What have they done for us lately? So as the Romans sort of made themselves known across all the territories, so over about 400 years, two Roman festivals were merged with Samhain, which sort of gives us a bit more of an understanding about Halloween. The two festivals were Feralia, which the Romans commemorated the dead, and Pomona, which honoured the goddess of fruits and trees, so the autumnal harvest. So really, once Christianity came to Rome, we've all heard of All Souls Day and All Saints Day.
1: Yeah.
0: And they both recognise the dead. So in Middle English, All Saints Day is called All Hallowmas. So you can see where I'm going there.
1: All Hallowmas. I'm thinking. Hallowmas. No, I don't know where you're going. Is it a holiday?
0: It's called All Saints Day. Is called All Hallowmas. So the night before we celebrate those who have passed on is called All Hallows Eve.
1: Ah, right.
0: Or as we know it, Halloween. So, and that's where the bridge between the living and dead is supposed to be at its narrowest.
1: Gotcha. Now, yeah, you're so much cleverer than I am. Now, you mentioned the Romans, what have they done for us? That's a Monty Python quote, isn't it?
0: It's such a Monty Python quote.
1: Because I remember we were somewhere in Spain and there was this incredible water duck. And my husband and I were just staring at it in awe. And he said, the Romans, what have they done for us? So let's get to Easter. It confuses people every year because it moves around the calendar. What actually determines when Easter falls?
0: Look, I don't think I'm going to remove the confusion, but I think I'll give you an aha moment. So let me take you back to 325 AD. So the first council of the Christian church decided that all Christians should celebrate Easter, now here it is, on the first Sunday after the full moon on or after the spring equinox. Got that?
1: Gotcha. After the full moon, we shall eat eggs. Yeah.
0: That's right. So despite the regional interpretations of this, and of course you got changes to the calendars, like going from Julian to Gregorian, and the basic fact that lunar calendars and monthly calendars don't actually line up. So but this formula is still used today, but at least there was a consensus that the 21st of March is the agreed date for the spring equinox using the Gregorian calendar. But if you follow the Orthodox Church, which is the Julian calendar, it is 13 days earlier. So it makes complete sense.
1: Well, I'm happy that you brought up the Gregorian calendar because on Monday it's the 1st of June and I will say it's the first day of winter. And then, of course, we get the emails saying, well, it's not. It's not until 21st of June or something.
0: The 1st and the 21st, that argument I don't think will ever end.
1: Yeah, exactly. Now, when you started digging into these celebrations, Brittany, was there one origin story that completely surprised you? And I'm wondering if it's even possible to surprise you.
0: Well, I think probably, like you mentioned, St. Patrick's Day. So St. Patrick's Day really is all about sort of recognising the patron state of Ireland, but it's actually all about people coming together and trying to sort of negate prejudices and stereotypes and things like that. So it's very fitting that it tends to happen in a pub and you know, there's marching and celebrations and things like that. So the origin story to that really has evolved to a point where St. Patrick's Day is all about history and heritage and being together and supporting each other. So I love that.
1: Excellent. Well, I love you. We love you. Educational chameleon Brittany Truebody. Can't wait to chat again in a fortnight.
0: Absolutely. See you then.
1: Okay, Brittany Truebody there. It is 22 past seven. And coming up, what happens when the people who actually live on an island get to reimagine tourism for themselves? That's next.
2: It's Leon Compton from Mornings. The race is on for Tassie Hide and Seek. I'll give you the clues to somewhere in Tassie I love. Guess right. You'll go in the draw to see Race Around the World finale in Sydney from ABC Northern Tasmania.
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1: Thank you to the Brains Trust at 22 past seven. It's Kylie's birthday today. Kylie Minogue, she's 58. There is a doco streaming, and I wondered why they

didn't wait until her 60th. But Leah has pointed me in the right direction, saying there's a world tour coming up. That's why they didn't wait. Thank you, Leah. You can weigh in on anything you hear on the program this morning. Send me a text on 0467 922 917. Of course, you can always pick up the phone too on 1300 361 688 or reach us through the ABC Listen app. Now, Flinders Island, it's known for its wild beauty, quiet beaches, close-knit community. But a new podcast series is asking a bigger question. How do you grow tourism without losing the very thing that makes a place that special? Well, Latitude 40, Redesigning Tourism on a Small Island, is a 7-part podcast.

0: Jamie West is one of the co-hosts and creators of the podcast. Good morning to you, Jamie.
1: Good morning, Kim.
0: Regenerative, that's the word, isn't it?
1: It's sometimes just as hard to do as it is to say.
0: Exactly. Now, for people who haven't been to Flinders, what was the heart of the story the podcast aims to tell?
1: Well, the podcast it's actually divided into two series, and it lay idle there for a little while. And it was my partner, Jackie Cooper, who really wanted to breathe a bit of life into the podcast again. So we revived it some months ago with, I guess, a focus of really trying to capture the stories of older islanders. Jackie is a fourth generation Flinders Islander, and I had the privilege of moving to Flinders Island about 5 years ago with her. And I guess just over conversations around dinner tables and with friends and things like that, we were privileged to listen to some of the most amazing stories from our older island folk. And we just got a little bit uneasy about the fact that these stories would be lost as these people, you know, slipped away. And we wanted to do something about that. So, you know, with the support of the Furneaux Collective, we were able to acquire some equipment that then, of course, enabled us to conduct and host the podcast. So we're at our beginnings in terms of the second series, if you like, and people are welcome to go back and listen to the original series. But we're really, we're getting traction. And I think that the difference this time around is that it's being community-led. So hosted by people who live here and seeking the stories of people who have lived here a long time. And it's really helping to, I guess, galvanise and strengthen a sense of connection within our community.
0: So you've got those local voices, but how does it morph into regenerative tourism, hearing their stories?
1: Well, it's about broadening understanding for visitors who arrive at the island, understanding where we've come from. You know, by sharing these stories, we can kind of, you know, reflect back on the past on Flinders Island, some of which is uncomfortable, of course, you know, particularly when we consider things like Waibolina and the treatment of Aboriginal people.

0: at that time. And of course, during all of that time, people have visited the island and tourism has become a more prominent industry here on the island, of course. So it's really around connection and strengthening community through storytelling.
1: So what do you hope visitors and maybe even Tasmanians on the mainland take away about travelling more thoughtfully to places like Flinders?
0: Well, I mean, our experience in the past and particularly through the COVID period was visitors would come here and we felt that they were kind of extracting things from the island, taking things away more so than giving back. So, the collective and the podcast is really asking of visitors to the island to make a contribution. And in doing so, we all will achieve a greater sense of belonging and connection. We're a friendly bunch of people here on the island and we're very welcoming of visitors. But we just ask that they respect our island and if they can make a contribution to perhaps leave it a little better or improve it in any way while they're here, then that's a win for them and a win for us. And I guess that's in some ways, what we're hoping to emphasise in the podcast when we reflect on the past and we talk about aspirations and dreams for the future as we cut across not just older generations of people, but also when we talk to younger people as well, or people in business and tourism. That's the message that we're trying to convey.
1: Latitude 40, redesigning tourism on a small island. Get it where you get your favourite pods?
0: Yeah, of course. So you can access it, where like Spotify, Apple Podcast and Buzzsprout. Yeah, and look, the thing is that the great thing is too, is here on the island, not everybody has access to internet or struggles a little bit with technology. So I'd like to give a shout out to Lois Island and Claire, who work from Bowman's, another long-standing Flinders Island family. And anybody in our community that would like to listen to some of these podcasts, well, they can go to the Bowman store in Whitemark there and they have a little history room there and we're going to set up a bit of tech in there to enable these audio files to just simply go on repeat or basically be played on demand. And it just means that it's accessible to everybody. And that goes for visitors too.
1: Excellent, Jamie. Thank you. So stick your head into the general store there on Flinders if you're unsure how to access that podcast. It's 28 past seven.
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1: Yeah, the SES has issued a flood watch and act monitoring conditions for Royal George, Avoca and surrounding low-lying areas. The Bureau of Meteorology has issued a moderate flood warning for the St Paul's River. Low-lying areas around Royal George, Avoca and surrounding low-lying areas are likely to be impacted. So during the next 24 hours, watch out for flooding in streams and rivers, and the floodwaters may threaten property, livestock and equipment. Driving conditions may be dangerous and floodwaters are a risk to safety. As we know, for flood updates, visit tasalert.com or stay listening to ABC local radio. 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
3: Oh, it's David Riley this morning, Kim.
1: Oh, well, geez.
3: Sorry for this.
1: Where is he? No, that's okay. I love you, David. Where's Comps?
3: I don't know.
1: I know where he's gone.
3: He's just vanished.
1: I know where he's gone. We've got a story coming up and it's about the sale of Tasmasia near Sheffield. So it's been on the market for about, 4 years. And when he was broadcasting in the north of the state, he famously and probably regretfully, so he's hiding underneath his doona, I reckon, he said that Tasmasia was the north's version of Mona.
3: I love it. I absolutely love it. I've been there too. I don't know if I'd go that far.
1: So you reckon that's
3: why he's off today?
1: Well,
3: he's lost in a maze, maybe.
1: I mentioned it around 5:35, I think. And I know he listens in before he jumps into the shower. So he's either hit the road to put an offer on Tasmasia or he's gone, oh, God, did I really say it was as good as Mona? And he's just can't face the public.
3: G'day, Leon. What are you up to today?
1: Exactly. But you're in the chair. What have you got?
3: I'm in the chair. Oh, look, we are so packed this morning. He's really left me with some thorny ones to deal with. We've got Josh Willey joining us to talk about his plan to abolish Tasports as a government business enterprise, this plan to create a new state transport infrastructure entity. Oof, that's a mouthful. But basically, trimming down, that would mean that the Spirit would be trimmed down, TT Lydon would be trimmed down, and it would just operate the spirits. So we're going to just try and pick that apart a little. What does it actually

0: actually mean? Because the I guess the core philosophy behind what Labor's proposing here is that Bass Strait shouldn't be a commercial business so much as part of the national highway, like a road, and it should be federally funded.
1: But you know what? Like, this has been an ongoing conversation for decades. Putting it up there with, I mean, finally we've got the AFL team, but that was one of the conversations. We need our own AFL team. Then there's the bloody, what do you call it, thing up Cunani, Mount Wellington, the cable car.
0: Oh, the cable car.
1: That's been
0: yep.
1: going on for decades. And then the Bass Strait Freight Equalisation Scheme.
0: Yep.
1: That's been going on for decades.
0: We'd be out of business without these issues, Kim.
1: Well, that is very true. Well said, David Riley.
0: Look, we've also got Ruth Forrest on talking about perfume. I don't know if you've read the story on ABC News this morning, an email was leaked that Ruth had sent to our committee secretariat asking that people don't wear strong perfume. It gives her a headache, or at least she has a reaction to it.
1: I reckon that's fair.
0: A lot of people do, Kim. I mean, I don't know how you go when someone sort of breezes into the room and it just sort of creates a cloud, miasma.
1: A miasma. Very true. So, you know, there's, I can't really stand strong rose smells. And I know there's one staff member who uses rose as a hand cream, and I can always smell it, and it doesn't really affect me. But that's one smell that makes me actually nauseous. Can we then morph into foods?
0: Ooh.
1: Heating, you know, particular food up in the microwave.
0: Like fish in the microwave at work.
1: Yeah. So there are a lot more offensive smells than perfumes.
0: Well, Ruth Forrest's concern is really that this email was leaked almost immediately to a media outlet in what she says is an attempt to shame and embarrass her about this for what is actually a legitimate health issue for her, she says. Yeah. So she'll explain that and explain why she's furious about it. Hey, we've also got the Federal Industry Minister Tim Ayres joining us to talk about the future of Liberty Bell Bay. Obviously a really critical one, given that now a potential buyer has been found, negotiations are underway, there's more money to pay for the workers to continue working. We're hoping to chase up the Midlands truck stop idea. Kim, I think you had a bit of a yak to Calvin Jones earlier.
1: Yeah, I did, and I think that is worth following because I think the developer has asked one particular councillor I can't remember the term, I've got menopause brain today. But yeah, I was going to suggest that it be followed up because they had a meeting yesterday, didn't they? And I think the developer, which is Tas Petroleum, I've got it here, wanted one of the councillors to declare a pecuniary interest before the issue is reconsidered. So, I'm guessing you're following that, or did I step on your toes?
0: Oh, no, you didn't. Never, Kim, never, absolutely not. This is a north-south issue. This is a statewide issue for anyone who's driven north to south. Somewhere nice to stop, very important. And look, just finally, we will be checking in on the bomb. Obviously, there's that Flood Watch and Act for Royal George Evoca, low-lying areas, current. Also, Grey. Hello to anyone in Grey. Massive rainfalls yesterday. How are you going? I wonder what's, is the gauge now overflowing? So I'd love to hear from anyone around Grey or East Coast.
1: Send us a text. Let us know what the weather's been like in your patch. 0467 922 917. David Riley, great to have you on the wireless statewide from 8:30.
0: Thanks, Kim.
1: See ya. Nationally, we are losing more money to gambling than almost anywhere else in the world. And a confronting new ABC documentary is sparking fresh calls to treat gambling harm as a public health crisis. We'll have more on that coming up. Here's Mackenzie with the news.
2: Good morning. This is ABC News for Northern Tasmania. I'm Mackenzie Archer coming to you from Launceston. A corporate law professor believes a consortium eyeing a manganese smelter in northern Tasmania will want assurances about power prices. Liberty Bell Bay was placed into administration in March following financial struggles with its parent company. Yesterday, administrators announced a consortium including Adroit Capital, White Oak Global Advisors and OEM Holdings are in exclusive negotiations to acquire it. University of Sydney professor Jason Harris suspects the group will want guaranteed access to cheap power.
3: It's an environment where power prices keep going up and up. So I imagine that's top of mind, aside from just getting the plant back up and running, getting the equipment back up to where it needs to be to operate efficiently and profitably. It would be power.
2: Tasmania's industry minister, Felix Ellis, says it's too early to be discussing that level of detail. More details about the upcoming coronial inquest into the Hillcrest Primary School Jumping Castle tragedy will be heard in a Hobart court this morning. Sandy Powell reports.
4: On December 16, it will be 5 years since six children died and three were seriously injured in the Jumping Castle tragedy on the Devonport Primary School Oval. In April, Coroner Olivia McTaggart was told the inquest into the children's deaths may be able to begin this year, but that was not yet confirmed. Counsel assisting the coroner, Marie Norton SC, said the scope of the inquest and the list of witnesses and experts was yet to be determined. Another case management conference will be held today to continue finalising those details. The coroner will also hear whether the parties will seek to have the Jumping Castle reinflated.
2: The mayor of the West Coast Council says daycare services are essential for making the region an attractive place for families to live and work. Burnie-based non-profit Coastal Family Daycare opened its first West Coast service at Rosebery last week after 5 years of work to secure a site. The council has leased a home that it owned to the organisation, from which a qualified early childhood educator is now living and providing daycare services. Mayor Shane Pitt says the council is keen to assist service providers, particularly so one of the region's biggest employers, mining, can continue to attract new employees.
5: Well, we want to bring our population growth up. At the moment, we haven't got the services available for professionals to come in. We're hoping that this will allow these mines to bring families back into our community.
2: The Tasmanian government has rejected a push for a year-round ban on outdoor fires at Dolphin Sands on the state's east coast. Almost 250 people signed a petition that was tabled in Parliament in March, calling for tighter restrictions in the fire-prone area. In a response tabled yesterday, the government says a ban could potentially disadvantage those wishing to manage fuel on their land. It says the Tasmania Fire Service already has a fire permit system and declares total fire bans during periods of increased risk. Independent MLC Ruth Forrest has accused someone in the Tasmanian government of leaking an email to a media outlet that contained her private health-related information. Ms. Forrest, who chairs a budget estimates committee, said the email had been sent on her behalf to the Department of Premier and Cabinet yesterday morning. The email requested that ministers and department staff attending upcoming hearings refrain from wearing strong perfumes and aftershaves. Ms. Forrest, who has experienced adverse reactions to strong fragrances in the past, said she was contacted by Pulse Tasmania several hours later and is demanding an apology for the leak.
6: This was disrespectful, inappropriate, breaches the trust of members of the committee I chair, as well as myself, and my committee secretary, and I fear was intended to minimise and trivialise a genuine health matter as well as to humiliate me.
2: The government has been contacted for a response. Now to Tasmania's weather. There's a strong wind warning for the southwest coast. For the state, showers statewide, although tending to rain early about the south and east, easing to light showers during the morning and mostly contracting to the north and east by the evening. East to southeasterly winds becoming light and variable during the day. Burnie and Devonport, a shower or two and a top of 17. Shower or two for Launceston and a top of 18. Showers for Hobart and also a top of 18. 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
8: Welcome to Breakfast. 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
9: Yeah, weigh in on any of the stories that you hear on the program this morning or anything you'd like to share at 19 to 8. Marika's had 238 meals over the last 2 days at Grey. And Masali and Ellie says, we live down the hill from Grey at Chena Lagoons. 140 millimetres of rain since Monday night. Water tanks are full, but the chickens are not so happy. It was earlier this morning too, we spoke to Brittany Truebody, our fortnightly brain snack segment. We talked about the traditions that most of us take part in without really questioning, like birthdays, St. Patrick's Day. She did want to say too, with the long weekend coming up,
1: that the King's birthday isn't his birthday at all. I think we all probably know this. His actual birthday is in November, but they wanted a summer birthday holiday. That's the reason why the King's long weekend is, well, it's June for us, which is winter, of course, but it's summer in the Northern Hemisphere, or the UK at least. Now, coming up, it's been one of the biggest tourism draw cards for the region, Tasmasia near Sheffield. It's for sale, has been for some time. Leon Compton hasn't put an offer on it. He thinks it's great. We'll chat to the Kentish Mayor, Kate Haberley, to hear why it's a vital asset to her municipality shortly.

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0: Have you watched Sean McAuliffe's new ABC documentary, Going for Broke? If you have, chances are it made you stop and think about just how normalised gambling has become. From sport to streaming apps, social media feeds, betting is now woven into everyday life. And Australians are losing around $25 billion a year. April Long is the CEO of Smart Recovery Australia. She says it's time we stopped framing gambling harm as an individual failing and started treating it as a national public health issue. Good morning to you, April.
2: Thanks so much for having me on to talk about this important issue.
0: It is important. I want to ask you first, what stood out to you most watching Going for Broke? Why do you think it's resonating so strongly with Australians?
2: I think what stood out for me, and was, you know, deeply confronting, and this is, you know, somebody who works in the addiction space, is just how normalised and embedded in our culture that it is. And I think for a long time, we've had conversations about, you know, moral failing, individual choices. And this documentary really made it clear that, you know, as a country, this is something that's been culturally reinforced as part of our national identity. And then you put on top of that the technological sophistication that we're now dealing with, and how heavily commercialised it is, and we've got this perfect storm. And so I think for most people watching this, it was really confronting to actually see how ingrained it is in our culture. And then it's no surprise that we're seeing, you know, the figures you just quoted of $25 billion losses. So for me, it was also very familiar. You know, I was watching and thinking about people in my own family, and, you know, really seeing that times have changed from just going into the TAB to put on a bet. It's in people's hands.
0: Yeah.
2: And it's all around.
0: Yeah, that was the difference. You had to put a bit of effort in. And I know that from, you know, putting a bet when I used to bet on the cup. Now I'm a saying up to the cup type of person. But, yeah, it was an effort. You had to physically go somewhere. And let's look at sports betting in particular, April. As you said, it seems everywhere, on your phone, during games, you push to it, podcasts, social feeds. What impact is that constant exposure having?
2: Yeah, look, sports betting is the fastest growing form of gambling, and certainly at Smart Recovery Australia, we're seeing predominantly young men coming into our meetings for support. So we know from research as well that 9 out of 10 sports bettors are men, and that the AFL and the NRL actually accounts for half of all sports being betting being made. So again, I think, you know, once upon a time you'd watch the football, you know, with family and friends, and you'd enjoy the entertainment. Whereas now, as we saw in the documentary, it's become a real source of connection for people to actually get together, watch the game, you know, pool money, make bets. And so it's fundamentally changed, you know, how people are enjoying sports. And I think, you know, that again is what's most concerning when it's been technologically enhanced in terms of, you know, having the apps and being able to instantly place bets, withdraw bets. And, you know, that's completely changed how young men in particular are enjoying football. And so, you know, we're quite concerned about the mental health risks of that. And obviously as a mum of a young son, I think, you know, people are starting to question, what does this actually mean for us as a community? And again, you know, it is about individual self-management, and SMART actually stands for self-management and recovery training. But the odds are really stacked against people when it is everywhere, you know, and particularly with the apps and the ability to be able to instantly place bets on your phone whilst, you know, watching a game of football.
0: So you talk about, you know, individual failings, and we need to stop framing gambling harm through that lens and need to look at it as a public health issue. What changes it when we look at it differently?
2: I think it's really about having these conversations and reducing stigma. You know, we saw in the documentary a woman in particular who talked about just how isolating it was to be able to reach out and get support. And I think, you know, this is where we see other issues like alcohol harm, when they are framed more as a public health issue, then we have conversations about it. And those conversations include, you know, what is the responsibility of government? What is the collective responsibility of the community? And, you know, it's not just focusing on the personal responsibility. And I think for a lot of people watching this documentary, it was perhaps the first time that they started to think, okay, maybe I have a problem, or maybe someone close to me has a problem. And that's what we actually need to have more of a conversation about. You know, we know 8% of suicides are actually linked to gambling harm. But unless we kind of have that cultural permission for honesty, where we can have these conversations, then people are still going to be struggling in isolation, in shame. And, you know, I think what this documentary showed is that people who are gambling are looking for connection. That is fundamentally, you know, there was one woman who talked about, you know, playing the pokies and just being there. She didn't really care if she was winning. She wanted to connect and socialise. And then there was the Mungri annual picnic races where, you know, for people, it wasn't so much about winning on the horses. It was about actually coming together and feeling that sense of connection. So I think when we start to talk about it as a public health issue, we give people permission to actually put their hand up and say, yeah, I am struggling. You know, I do need that connection. I do need that, you know, support. But doing it without, you know, the gambling harm. So that's our hope, is that we can kind of change the narrative in our country around gambling and start to see, you know, more of a responsibility being placed on government and us as a community to address the harms, because the alternative is that people continue to suffer in silence and believe that, you know, there's something wrong with them. And they don't reach out until they've really hit rock bottom. Well, you know, they've lost the family home, they've lost the marriage. We want people to reach out earlier.
0: Yeah, and you can call the National Gambling Helpline on 1800 858 858 for free professional and confidential support 24 hours a day, 7 days a week. My guest has been April Long, CEO of Smart Recovery Australia. Thank you for being part of the conversation, April.
2: Thanks so much.
0: 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And Going for Broke airs Tuesdays at 8 p.m. on ABC TV. 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
3: Hi, Melissa Clark here. Headline inflation is easing, but is it too early to relax about further interest rate hikes? As we transition to renewable energy, how Western Australia is showing the way, becoming a world leader in battery storage capacity.
4: The lowest cost energy in the system is renewables firmed up by batteries and flexible gas. So those batteries are critical to that picture.
3: And the government considering a plan to help victims of scams get reimbursed by up to $3,000. The Assistant Treasurer, Daniel Molino, is my guest. I hope you'll join me for those stories soon on AM.
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1: 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ABC Northern Tasmania.
0: Adrian and Bernie, good morning. Isn't bingo a form of gambling? Well, apparently it is generally considered a form of gambling because players pay to participate and there's an element of chance involved in winning prizes or money. It's a kid's dream, running around huge mazes and getting lost in the tiny village one quarter of its usual size. Cradle Mountain may dominate the tourism brochures, but Tasmasia, just near Sheffield, is one of the premier attractions of the region, and it's been for sale for a number of years, and we have Kate Haberley, the Kentish Town Mayor, on the line to tell us just how important the village and the attraction is to the region. Good morning.
6: Oh, good morning, Kim. It's nice to hear you back on the radio again.
0: Oh, well, thank you. It's nice to be back, and we're talking about Crackpot Village.
6: Yes.
0: If someone hasn't heard about it before, tell us about Tasmania and what it has to offer visitors, Tasmasia, I should say.
6: Yeah, Tasmasia. Yeah, now, Tasmasia's been operating for over 40 years, and it was the initial idea of Brian Inder and his wife Laura. Brian passed away a few years ago, but Laura is continuing the legacy of Brian by keeping Tasmasia open. But she's getting to the point now where she does have it on the market for sale, but it is an absolutely amazing complex. Now, there are 8 outdoor garden mazes, and the Whimsica, which is 1/5 scale, is a model village. But also there's a cafe, pancake parlour, gift shop, and there's the Embassy Garden. Now, the Embassy Garden will include 40 countries. But the biggest part, of course, is the village of Lower Crackpot. And that's the building which has a unique Tasmanian story. So, look, it's just fantastic out there. And the Great Maze is one of the world's largest mazes.
0: Well, Leon Compton loves it. He said after visiting Tasmasia that it is the North's version of Mona. Bit of a stretch, Kate? Or
6: oh, look, I think it depends on where your interest lies and where you are.
0: Exactly.
6: Certainly a different experience.
0: Well, it's been on the market for a little while, I think around 4 years. Correct me if I'm wrong. Would it be a big loss to Kentish if it actually had to close and become something else?
6: Oh, definitely. It's a real draw card for visitors in the Kentish municipality. Look, it's on the way to Lake Barrington. It's at the top of the hill, and you go to Tasmasia and then you wind your way down the hill to Lake Barrington. So it's a very strategic position and very popular when we have all the rowing up here. But because of the experience that is offered there, people make it a stopping point when they're touring around this area.
0: Any reason you think it hasn't had, well, it may have had nibbles, but it hasn't actually attracted a contract?
6: Oh, look, I don't know. I think that's just people's personal decision. So I don't know the answer to that, really. But I know Laura is still, she still has it on the market. And I know that anybody coming in, it would be all well set up. They've got good staff there. The kitchen's fantastic. They provide beautiful food. So I think that there would be a real opportunity for somebody to come in, continue as it is, but maybe make a few changes, which everybody likes to do if they buy a new business.
0: Yeah, very true. Well, let's hope it stays there for the Kentish municipality. Leon Compton, curiously, isn't at work today. We either have a theory that he's on his way up to sign a contract for Tasmasia, or he's embarrassed about the Mona connection and he's hiding under his doona. But, Kate, always great to chat with you.
6: Yeah, thank you, Kim, and all the very best.
0: Thank you. I appreciate that. Kate Haberley there, Mayor of the Kentish Council at 3 to 8.

0: That's Baker Boy and Bernard Fanning wrapping up breakfast for our Thursday. Thanks for your company this morning. Look forward to it again tomorrow morning from 5:30.
1: Good morning, ABC News with Lucy Shannon. The UK's largest spy agency has revealed that nearly 500,000 Russian soldiers have been killed in the Ukraine war. Moscow launched its full-scale invasion of Ukraine in 2022 and has been reluctant to publish a death toll. Ukraine announced earlier this year that it's lost 55,000 soldiers. The new figures were revealed by the UK's Intelligence, Security and Cyber Agency. Director Anne Keast-Butler, who's assured the public in her inaugural speech that they're working tirelessly to reduce the Russian threat.
2: Russia is scaling up its daily hybrid activity against the UK and Europe, stretching from the seabed to cyberspace, relentlessly targeting critical infrastructure, democratic processes, supply chains, and public trust.
1: A corporate law professor believes a consortium eyeing a manganese smelter in northern Tasmania will want assurances about power prices. Liberty Bell Bay was placed into administration in March after financial struggles with its parent company. Yesterday, administration

0: Creditors announced a consortium including Adroit Capital, White Oak Global Advisors and OM Holdings are in exclusive negotiations to acquire it. University of Sydney professor Jason Harris suspects the group will want guaranteed access to cheap power.
1: It's an environment where power prices keep going up and up. So I imagine that's top of mind, aside from just getting the plant back up and running, getting the equipment back up to where it needs to be to operate efficiently and profitably, it would be power.
0: Tasmania's Industry Minister Felix Ellis says it's too early to be discussing that level of detail. Independent MLC Ruth Forrest has accused someone in the Tasmanian government of leaking an email to a media outlet that contained her private health-related information. Ms Forrest, who chairs a budget estimates committee, said the email had been sent on her behalf to the Department of Premier and Cabinet yesterday morning. The email requested that ministers and departmental staff attending upcoming hearings refrain from wearing strong perfumes and aftershaves. Ms Forrest, who's experienced adverse reactions to strong fragrances in the past, said she was contacted by Pulse Media several hours later and is demanding an apology for the leak.
2: This was disrespectful, inappropriate, breaches the trust of members of the committee I chair, as well as myself and my committee secretary, and I fear was intended to minimise and trivialise a genuine health matter as well as to humiliate me.
0: The government has been contacted for a response.

0: The Liberals posted an image of Ms Lovell overlaid with words claiming that she'd broken ranks with Labor on health funding. Last night in Parliament, Ms Lovell rejected the claim, saying she had been deliberately misrepresented. She also said the photo, which was taken a decade ago, had been manipulated to remove her freckles and change the shape of her mouth.
1: So not only is this government and this political party happy to take our words out of context, to remove nuance, to twist what we say and how we vote to score a political point, but now they are happy to alter the appearance of someone without permission.
0: The State Emergency Service has responded to 9 call-outs in the past 24 hours in the state's northeast. The SES says 6 of the call-outs were from the St Helens area and were due to minor flooding with water entering the premises. They say they responded and provided assistance, including sandbagging. The service has also issued a Flood Watch and Act for Royal George, Avoca and surrounding low-lying areas and are advising people to prepare their properties. Judges at the International Criminal Court have set November 30 as the start date for the trial of former Philippine President Rodrigo Duterte. Duterte, who led the country between 2016 and 2022, is charged with crimes against humanity during his deadly war on drugs. The 81-year-old was arrested and taken to The Hague in March 2025, and he's being held in the ICC's detention centre. He's long insisted he instructed police to kill only in self-defence and has always defended the crackdown. To the weather, there's a strong wind warning for the southwest coast and that moderate flood warning for the St Paul's River, potentially affecting Royal George, Avoca and surrounds. Burnie and Devonport heading for a top of 17, Launceston heading for a top of 18, showers for Hobart and a top of 18. 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
2: Good morning, welcome to AM. I'm Melissa Clark in Canberra, coming to you from Ngunnawal country and acknowledging other custodians. On today's program, among the global shift to renewable energy, how Western Australia is becoming a superpower in battery storage.
3: The lowest cost energy in the system is renewables firmed up by batteries and flexible gas. So those batteries are critical to that picture.
2: And plans to streamline how banks reimburse online scam victims. I'll discuss the issue with the Assistant Treasurer, Daniel Molino. But first, the federal government's fuel excise cut in April has been widely recognised as the key trigger for decreasing the headline inflation rate by 0.4% last month. However, Treasurer Jim Chalmers is dampening suggestions a tax cut at the Bowser could be extended past its June 30th end date. After 3 interest rate hikes in a row, borrowers are hoping the recent data will be enough for the Reserve Bank to keep rates on hold, but some experts remain cautious. Kimberly Price reports.
4: Households breathed a sigh of relief as inflation dropped to 4.2% for April. And a key reason for that is a lowering of fuel prices due to the government's fuel excise cut. Jim Chalmers is the Treasurer.
5: Treasury analysis shows that our cut to the fuel excise reduced headline inflation by around half of a percentage point.
4: The fuel excise is a temporary cost of living relief lever the government can pull. In April, the government's tax at the Bowser was cut in half. But that relief is scheduled to end on the 30th of June.
5: We're not anticipating extending that or expecting to extend it, but we keep it under review, really from week to week.
4: When the war in the Middle East erupted in February, the price of oil soared, with immediate effects felt at the pump. Petrol increased by nearly 33% in March, and now it's fallen by 7% in April, thanks to the fuel excise.
6: For many people, as a significant expenditure, it also meant that the cost of inflation, effectively inflation, went down as well.
4: Tony Wood is a senior fellow for energy and climate change at the Grattan Institute. He believes as more people turn to electric vehicles, the fuel excise may not help everyone. Months into the ongoing war in Iran, Australian car sales data showed the share of EVs doubled compared to March 2025.
6: The thing about the fuel excise, reduction in the fuel excise, it seemed to me, was that it was a very blunt instrument because it was basically meant that everybody got a reduction in the excise of the fuel. Whereas, you know, if you're going to really target these sorts of financial measures to Australians, then I think you should be doing it for people whose needs are greatest.
4: While the inflation dip will have

0: mortgage holders hoping a rate cut is off the table at next month's Reserve Bank of Australia meeting, some experts are cautious. Bess Adida is a chief economist at accounting firm William Buck.
1: They will focus more heavily on the underlying inflation rate. It moved from an annual rate of 3.3% in March to an annual rate of 3.4% in April, which is still above the Reserve Bank's target band of 2 to 3%.
0: Bess Adida believes the RBA will hold interest rates in June, but warns if the Iran war doesn't reopen the global shipping route, the Strait of Hormuz, Australian purses could hurt more once the fuel excise lifts. Though extending the fuel excise, she argues, could also hurt the economy.
1: It does represent spending by the government at a time when inflationary pressures are elevated and the Reserve Bank is trying to bring down inflation over time into their target band.
0: The RBA will meet again on the 15th and 16th of June.
2: Kimberly Price. Victims of scams could be automatically reimbursed up to $3,000 by their bank under a plan being considered by the federal government. It's seeking feedback on its scam protection framework, which will cover how banks, telcos and digital platforms deal with scammers. They'll need to have stronger systems in place to prevent scams by March next year and be prepared to cover the costs of most scam victims. The Assistant Treasurer joined me a short time ago. Daniel Molino, thank you very much for speaking to AM this morning.
3: Oh, thanks very much for having me on.
2: Now, the government's released this position paper on how the scam protection framework will operate. It proposes reimbursing people who've been scammed. How would that work?
3: Yeah, so look, scams are a very insidious form of crime that affect people in everyday transactions where they should be able to feel safe. So last term, we passed the Scams Prevention Framework legislation, which adopts a world-leading ecosystem approach, drawing in three sectors: banking, telecommunications, and digital platforms. What we're doing today is putting a lot of meat on the bones of that legislative framework. We're now putting into the public realm designation instruments, which I've signed off, which indicate exactly who's in and who's out of this framework. We're putting out three draft codes, which specify the obligations for organisations under the code. And we're also putting out a discussion paper in relation to dispute resolution. And that will indicate how losses should be allocated across different entities within the ecosystem, but also for smaller losses, $3,000 and under, what we're proposing is that there should be automatic payment to consumers where they can verify that there has been a scam.
2: How would you decide where it's reasonable that someone should be reimbursed? What's the threshold? Because, of course, people need to take their own responsibilities to make sure that they're not undertaking risky behaviour. So would this apply across the board, or is there a standard that has to be met before someone could be reimbursed?
3: So where there are larger scams, so above $3,000, and there are some scams that get into the six figures, some investment scams, some romance scams, and that's where dispute resolution processes would come into play. There's internal dispute resolution where, as much as possible, we would want disputes to be resolved between the companies and the individuals. So that would be banks, telecommunications and digital platforms. Where that can't occur, it would go to a body called AFCA, which is a body set up to informally resolve disputes in the financial services sector. And there they would take into account whether there has been a breach by the various entities involved, and also take into account the behaviour of the consumer. So in some instances, there might, for example, have been warnings by the bank about the likelihood of there being a scam. They'd look at all the particular circumstances of each case.
2: Would that apply to those lower value scams that are under $3,000 as well?
3: So what we're looking for is a scheme with the under $3,000 scams where it's much more automated or semi-automated. It's really not going to make sense to have tens of thousands of cases in that realm swamp the dispute resolution process. That would lead to huge costs and also delays. So we want to have some kind of automated or semi-automated process, and we're consulting on that.
2: If we look at some examples overseas, like the UK, where they have a process of automatic reimbursement, I think their threshold is something closer to £48,000, a much higher one. Why did you not want to have a threshold at that level?
3: So what we want to do is to make sure that we don't have the wrong incentives for perpetrators to see Australia as a soft target. But the balance is that with very small claims, we don't want to have processes that are completely disproportionate to the value of the sum in dispute. And so automatic payments below $3,000, I think, are going to make sense. They also are a very high proportion of the total number of claims, but they're not a particularly high proportion of losses. So we can then have the dispute resolution processes focus on those very large cases.
2: Now, you mentioned that this is also the process of designating exactly which institutions would be engaged in this, banks, telcos and digital platforms. I think most people can probably get a grip on the banks and the telcos, but which digital platforms are you talking about that would have to be working in this scam framework?
3: So within this realm, it would be very wide net that's cast in relation to all three of those sectors. So it would capture all of the digital platforms, essentially. It's basically any digital platform with a certain number of users and more than $1 billion turnover globally. So that's going to capture pretty much all of them. And we really need to have a wide net cast in relation to scams because we want the whole system to be as robust as possible.
2: Daniel Molino, thanks very much for speaking to AM this morning.
3: Thanks very much, Mel.
2: And Daniel Molino is the Assistant Treasurer. You're listening to AM, where it is 14 minutes past 8. When it comes to global efforts to reduce greenhouse gas emissions, shifting to electricity generation from renewable sources is key. And in Australia, where wind and solar power are the main renewables, batteries are essential. And perhaps nowhere in the world has more battery capacity been added relative to the size of the grid than in Western Australia, where soon they'll be able to provide one third of demand, as energy reporter Daniel Mercer found out.
4: At an industrial lot in Kwinana, south of Perth, the white noise of air conditioners rises above the growing daytime heat. They are fixed to the sides of what appear to be dozens of shipping containers, inside of which are thousands and thousands of battery cells.
5: So it's 225 megawatts and 900 megawatt hours of storage. To put that into perspective, that's enough power to power 354,000 homes for 4 hours.
4: Kurt Baker is the chief executive of Synergy, Western Australia's state-owned power provider. He says Kwinana is a microcosm of the energy transition. The batteries sit on the site of a former coal stockpile that was used to feed a neighbouring coal-fired power station, a power station that is now being demolished. Next door are several gas-fired generators that, together with the batteries and ever-growing amounts of renewable energy, increasingly make up WA's evolving power system.
5: The lowest cost energy in the system in WA moving forward is renewables firmed up by batteries and flexible gas. So those batteries are critical to that picture.
4: Across WA's main electricity grid, battery capacity has been added at a breathtaking speed and scale. Altogether, there'll soon be about 1,400 megawatts of batteries online, capable of meeting more than a third of demand on the grid. Amber Jade Sanderson is the state's energy minister, and she says this take-up is because WA can't rely on anyone else to bail it out in periods of difficulty. That isolation also means the state needs to manage its abundance of rooftop solar, which might otherwise go to waste.
6: We saw the impact of household solar, not only on reducing people's energy bills, but in exporting that solar into the grid. It was challenging for the grid, but also a great opportunity for us to be able to harness that capacity and then discharge it back out into households during peak times.
4: Analysts say WA is about 18 months to 2 years ahead of the eastern states, and the lessons learned in the West are being watched closely. Roman Lucin is the Chief Operating Officer at global battery company Fluence.
7: Australia is clearly also leading the worldwide agenda and being a lighthouse, basically, regarding a renewables transition.
4: For all the investment in batteries, Roman Lucin says the technology is no panacea. It needs to be complemented by a range of generation sources, from wind and solar to gas.
7: For sure, batteries is something you cannot run a grid only based on batteries, but it needs to be something that needs to be seen in the overall profile of the grid.
4: Still, Synergy boss Kurt Baker says batteries have changed the game.
5: We're standing here on the ground of where the coal stockpile used to be for the old Kwinana power station. We've got batteries. So there's a need for a mix of generation and storage, and it will continue to evolve, and it's evolving rapidly now.
2: Synergy boss Kurt Baker, ending that report by Daniel Mercer. As Brisbane prepares to host the 2032 Olympics, there is persistent opposition to its biggest feature, the planned new Olympic stadium to be built in an inner city park. Critics are now planning a legal challenge, alleging it breaches cultural heritage laws and the host contract with the IOC. Annie Guest reports.
0: Using boomerangs and gum leaves, Derek Oram Sandy leads an impromptu dance at the Gurri Camp Embassy, a months-long protest at the site of the proposed Olympic Stadium.
8: My concern is we'll lose a big part of our cultural heritage, and it's a sacred site, campsite for our Gurri people.
0: Historic Indigenous gathering and camping is acknowledged in Victoria Park's listing on the Queensland Heritage Register. However, the state government has set aside at least 15 heritage, environmental and planning laws, and preparation is underway for construction from Monday. But several Indigenous groups are still awaiting a decision from the federal government on cultural heritage protection.
8: It's terrible for us because, you know, the excavators came on Sorry Day, you know, National Sorry Day, 250 years on, and this is how we get treated.
0: The Premier, David Crisafulli, whose election platform included no new stadiums, is staring down protests against the $3.6 billion project in the inner Brisbane park.
9: A city, a state, a nation and a globe are not going to be held hostage to a group of people who are making a political point, but they're going to be treated with respect.
0: Meanwhile, his government is accused of breaching its contract with the International Olympic Committee as a Games host. Dr. Neil Peach is from Games Watch 2032.
10: And under the Olympic contract, it precludes building on a heritage place, and it also requires the government to comply with Brisbane's original bid, which said that Victoria Park would be retained as parkland.
11: You're planning a court challenge. What's involved with that?
10: There is the real potential for this matter to end up in the Supreme Court under the jurisdictional error which is available under the state government's current Olympic Act.
0: AM has contacted the IOC for a response, but the Premier, David Crisafulli, says he has every faith the IOC is on board. 8,000 people signed a petition to the IOC against having the 63,000-seat Olympic Stadium here, including local resident Sandy Rogers.
12: I've been walking here for a quarter of a century, and I'll be very sad to not have access for the 6 years of construction. But it isn't about me. Closing the park is closing a free open space that creates community and keeps residents active and healthy.
2: Local resident Sandy Rogers ending that report from Annie Guest. Australia's biggest study of teen sexual health paints a worrying picture. Unwanted sexual experiences are common. Condom use is in long-term decline. And many young people say sex education isn't meeting their needs. As experts and young people call for governments to support more meaningful and consistent sexuality education nationwide, one Victorian program is showing what effective sex ed can look like. National Education and Parenting reporter Connor Duffy has the story.
13: Ask the person next to you for a definition of sex. What is sex?
14: Year 10 students at Lakeview Secondary College on the outskirts of Melbourne are learning about sex, relationships and their bodies and demonstrating a maturity beyond their years.
15: Sex isn't just pleasure. It's also like a beautiful form of intimacy between the two people. It's also like an expression of love.
14: There's no shame and stigma in this classroom, and every question is on the table.
16: So it's literally so small that, like, sperm can get in. It stretches, like, that much for a baby.
13: I know. It's amazing.
16: It's not amazing. It's scary.
14: Anne Atchison, an educator from Sexual Health Victoria, is leading today's session. Her team works with schools across the state.
13: So we do approach the work with a really sex-positive lens, which acknowledges risk, but also starts with the idea that everyone deserves safe, respectful relationships and sexual relationships if they choose.
14: And Atchison says when sex ed is done well, it can have a lasting impact.
13: The most important thing is to take away stigma, that young people have the language to be able to talk about their own bodies and their own experiences and get help if they need it without feeling ashamed of that experience or worried about it or like it's so awful they can't go and seek help.
14: Not all students across Australia get this kind of education, A national survey of about 4,400 teens aged 14 to 18, released exclusively to AM, has found that while almost all teenagers received relationships and sexuality education, fewer than half found it relevant. Lead researcher Professor Jennifer Power from La Trobe University says the findings show sex education isn't meeting young people's needs.
17: They're looking for more in-depth, more detailed and practical conversations than what they're receiving in sex education.
14: And when sex ed misses the mark, the risks to sexual health and even safety in relationships can rise. Professor Power says the survey findings show worrying levels of coercion and a poor understanding of contraception.
17: There's also relatively low number of young people who are consistently using condoms for STI prevention.
14: The survey also found unwanted sexual experiences and intimate partner violence remain widespread. More than one in five teenagers reported experiencing unwanted sex, and nearly 40% who've been in a relationship said they felt scared of their partner at some point.
18: And you would never send a sexy picture?
14: Back at Lakeview, the students say the open, inclusive, sex-positive education matters and is equipping them to deal with those risks in adulthood.
19: No one's judged. You're allowed to ask questions that outside you usually, you know, get laughed at.
20: Parents don't really say much about it, and there's a lot of misinformation online as well.
14: Young people are screaming for sex education to grow up.
2: Connor Duffy and Rhiannon Hobbins with that report. Heading overseas, the Israeli military has ordered a widespread evacuation of residents across southern Lebanon, declaring the entire region a combat zone as it prepares to expand its war against the militant group Hezbollah. Bridget Fitzgerald reports.
21: Shots ring out on Lebanon's border with Israel. In the latest escalation in its conflict with the militant group Hezbollah, Israel is warning residents from across southern Lebanon to evacuate the region. The order was issued as Lebanese Muslims observed the Eid al-Adha holiday. This man, Rabi Krais, is at a camp in Beirut after being forced from his home in the border village of Qiyam.
22: There is no Eid for us. We are displaced, forced to leave our land, our homes, our livelihoods, while our memories are being destroyed.
21: Mohammed Yassin is another displaced resident from the south.
23: I'm no longer afraid. I've lost everything. The only thing I fear is that we may never return to our homeland.
21: In a post on social media, the IDF's Arabic spokesman told Lebanese residents to evacuate north of the Zarani River. Israel's military has intensified its strikes on cities and towns in southern Lebanon following Hezbollah drone attacks in communities across northern Israel. Mayan Malka lives in Kiryat Shmona, a city in Israel's north.
24: It's not really a ceasefire because in the end, if they are shooting at us and if we are shooting, even if it is relatively quiet compared to more intense periods that were before, it doesn't mean it's not a war.
21: The Israeli and Lebanese governments agreed to a US-brokered ceasefire in mid-April, but those negotiations have not included Hezbollah, which is an Iranian-backed militant group. The IDF ordered evacuation of southern Lebanon comes as the US and Iran are in peace talks. Tehran has previously demanded that any ongoing ceasefire deal with the United States must include an end to Israel's offensive against Hezbollah. Lebanese Australians are watching developments closely.
25: The south of Lebanon is being treated like Gaza was treated.
21: Robert Bakazi is from the United Australian Lebanese Movement.
25: At the end of the day, it hurts your heart because, you know, I've been here since I was a little kid, but my... I still see images of a beautiful, beautiful land being torn to pieces.
21: More than 1.2 million Lebanese people have been displaced by Israeli strikes and evacuation orders since March. Hezbollah has vowed to continue fighting until Israel withdraws its troops from Lebanon.
2: Bridget Fitzgerald. In the UK, parts of the country have hit record temperatures a week before the summer starts. Climate change experts say urgent action is needed to stop people dying or suffering from heat-related illnesses, given British homes, transport and infrastructure weren't built to deal with a warmer climate. Zoe Ford reports.
1: As London swelters through its first blast of heat for the year, it's warmer in Angela Stenning's fifth floor council flat than it is out.
3: It's horrible. It just feels like we're melting. It doesn't matter what you do, you just can't get comfortable.
1: It's mid-afternoon and the thermometer in Angela's living room shows 30 degrees.
3: When you're in one of these kind of buildings and you're in this flat, and especially trying to sleep at night time, it's horrible because you just literally sweat. There's nothing that you can do.
1: In a neighbouring block, 14-year-old Halima Hussein is heading out to the shops on a mission.
4: I'm going out right now to buy some fans, and it's crazy.
1: Her mother, Yasmin Geddy, who moved to London from Somalia before Halima was born, said the heat felt worse than the heat in Africa.
5: The house is not built for summer. It's built for winter. It doesn't matter what we do, but there's no air. Yeah, it's boiling.
1: Temperature records for May were broken twice in London and other parts of the UK this week. And while heat above 30 degrees isn't unusual in Australia, climate change means it's becoming more common here, making it worse, Britain's architecture.
6: This country is just not ready for the sort of heat that we're beginning to experience. A lot of our planning decisions, our development decisions, have been made for a cooler climate.
1: Professor Emma Howard-Boyd is the chair of the new National Heat Risk Commission, set up to investigate how to reduce the threat to lives and livelihoods from rising temperatures due to climate change.
6: We're not as warm as other parts of the world, but we have to get ready for the temperatures that we know we're going to be experiencing over the decades to come.
1: In London, it's not just the buildings that can't cope. The capital's iconic red double-decker buses are not air-conditioned. And just 20% of the underground tube train network is. Commuters are feeling it.
7: It's super hot, very cramped, and you feel the body heat from everybody around you. So, yeah, quite bad.
1: Last year, more than 1,500 people died in the UK from the heat. The country's climate experts are looking at places such as Australia for solutions. While everyone is looking for ways to cool down until a cool change. Summer officially starts next week. This is Mazoe Ford in London reporting for AM.
2: And briefly in finance, Wall Street stocks have ended higher and oil is lower, Brent crude trading at $94.92 a barrel. That's AM. I'm Melissa Clark. It's 8:30.
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28: And thank you for your company this morning. As I fill in for Leon, who'll be back with you on Monday. As our wet week continues, particularly if you're on the East Coast, grey got the most of it. Wow. I think all up, since it started, about 300 mil. I'll check whether that figure's right with the Bureau of Meteorology in just a second. And I believe that the rain's set to ease off from here, but there are warnings in place, particularly for people around Royal George and Avoca. So we'll find out a bit more about what the flooding might bring. Hey, and like Leon, I do love a rain gauge report. So yeah, share your rain gauges. What's your tally all up since the week's rain started? Is it anything like 300? Wow. Hello to you if you're in grey or around that area. In a little while also, you're going to hear from Ruth Forrest, the member for Murchison. She's had an email leaked that reveals some private medical information. It was leaked to the media. She's not happy about it. And it concerns an allergy. She's happy to tell you about it, that she's allergic to strong perfume. And she's asked that people don't wear strong perfume in committee meetings, which are often confined spaces, little seminar rooms. Someone breezes in with strong perfume. If you've got an allergy or a sensitivity, it can be a real issue. That might even be something that you deal with in your workplace. Ruth Forrest will tell you about why she's unhappy about how it's been handled, though, and how this information got leaked to the media. Also, in just a moment,

0: but he's also outlined, and Labor has outlined, a new approach to how transport is dealt with in Tasmania. They want to scrap Tasports, but broader than that, Labor thinks that our ferry link to the mainland should not operate like a struggling commercial business at all. It shouldn't be a commercial route. It should be treated like national infrastructure, like any other road, a national highway. And Labor and Josh Willey say that their plan will help Tasmania achieve that objective. But does it actually solve a real problem? Or would we just be redesigning a system, potentially setting up another big bureaucratic fiefdom just because the government's bungled one project? We're going to put all those questions to Josh Willey. If you've got some questions for Josh Willey about Labor's plan for transport in Tasmania, for the TT line and for Tasports, please get in touch. 0438 922 936. Now, in just a moment, we will get along to the Bureau also, but firstly,
1: 936 ABC Hobart and ABC Northern Tasmania.
0: Let's just take a quick look at the traffic. State roads are under the pump this morning. We won't have a cross, but in Hobart, there's been an incident on the Tasman Bridge. It's causing heavy delays inbound this morning. So if you're coming in on the Tasman Highway, expect long delays. Any road leading up to the bridge is delayed. Emergency services are at the scene. We will advise you as soon as there is an update. If you can update us, though, about that traffic jam or about any other traffic issues from other parts of the state, please let us know. 1300 222 936 is the number. Or if you can safely text us, please do. 0438 922 936.
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0: Let's head along to the ABC newsroom with Lucy Shannon, who's standing by with all the news headlines. Lucy, good morning.
3: Good morning, Dave. Making news, the Tasmanian government's rejected a push for a year-round ban on outdoor fires at Dolphin Sands on the state's east coast. Almost 250 people signed a petition calling for tighter restrictions in the fire-prone area. In a response, the government says a ban could potentially disadvantage those wishing to manage fuel on their land. New numbers show nearly 500,000 Russian soldiers have been killed in the 4 years since Moscow launched its full-scale invasion of Ukraine. The figures were revealed by the head of the UK's largest spy agency, GCHQ Director Anne Keyes-Butler, in her inaugural public speech. And Matthew Perry's live-in personal assistant, who had a central role in the Friends star's descent into ketamine addiction and injected him with a fatal dose of the drug, has been sentenced to 3 years and 5 months in prison. 60-year-old Kenneth Iwasama received the sentence in a US federal court in Los Angeles. It's the fifth and final sentencing in the investigation and prosecution that followed Perry's death at 54 in October 2023. More news at 9.
0: That's Lucy Shannon there, who'll be with you all morning, bringing you the latest news headlines. Let's get the latest now from the Bureau of Meteorology about all the weather that we're having. Good morning to Michael Efron. Michael, how's it going? What's the picture?
4: Good morning, David. Well, we've seen some significant rainfall over the last few days, especially through the southeast, east and northeast, with a lot of tropical moisture moving south from the north of the continent. So some of the most significant falls have been through the northeast, grey, 295 millimetres.
0: Wow,
4: over two and a bit.
0: Is that setting some kind of record, Michael?
4: We'll have to have a look at that once we're just past 9 a.m. That's when the day ticks over in terms of rainfall. So we'll have to check that. But certainly it is a location that is prone to significant rainfall when we get these moist northeasterly air streams.
0: Okay. All right. So we've got I understand, flood watch and act in place for Royal George of Ochre. Just tell us a bit about that.
4: Yeah, so looking at our warnings, we do have a moderate flood warning out for the St. Paul's River and a minor flood warning for the South Esk River. So the good news is that the rainfall in those areas has eased, but we are still seeing river rises, and people should be watching that closely through the rest of today. We are going to update that warning by around midday today, so something to

0: watch there with those river levels rising following that significant rainfall. And that rainfall did extend into the Hobart region as well. We did see it just looking at Kanyanyu, Mount Wellington, 132 millimetres since 9 a.m. yesterday and 184 over the last two and a bit days. So again, some significant rainfall there. St. Patrick's Head, 158 millimetres. And just looking at Hobart itself, we have seen really significant falls, 26 millimetres since 9 a.m. yesterday and 24 or so to 9 a.m. Tuesday. So around 50 to 60 millimetres over the last couple of days following a really dry start to the year.
1: All right, a lot of moisture, but it looks like we're going to start to dry out as we head toward the weekend. Is that right, Michael?
0: That's right. So looking ahead into Friday, or even the rest of today into Friday, those showers starting to ease and become focused over western parts of the state. And then into the weekend, really significant westerly airstream developing. So we will see some shower activity, but certainly not as heavy as what we have seen and really focused over western parts of the state. Worth noting that it will be getting colder as well. We're going to see some snowfalls developing as we head into early next week to around 1,200 or 1,300 metres elevation.
1: Great. All right. Thank you so much, Michael. Appreciate it.
0: Thanks, David.
1: Michael Efron there, forecaster with the Bureau of Meteorology. Jen's in Mount Nelson. Jen, good morning. How are you dealing with the wet?
2: Oh, quack, quack. It's good. It's a lovely dump of rain in my garden. It's very grateful for it. However, because it's been so dry, a lot of the water has run off. And we now have a flooded chook shed.
1: Oh, so good weather for ducks, but not for chooks, Jen.
2: No, the poor girls. I went out to feed them. I couldn't find them and went in the shed and it slush.
1: All right.
2: Liquid fertiliser.
1: Put it on the garden. Hey, Jen, thank you so much. What are you seeing where you are? And how much have you seen in the gauge where you are? Bruce had 234 mils. The gauge was overflowing. Wow. Bruce is at Irish Town Road in St Mary's. G'day, Bruce. Thanks for your rain gauge. Update 0438 922 936 is the number if you'd like to give us a rain gauge update or if you'd like to share some thoughts on my next interview. My first interview this morning with Josh Willey, Tasmania's ALP opposition leader, about their plan for Tasports, a new plan for the spirits and for TT Lime. Stick with us for that.
3: It's Leon Compton from Mornings. The race is on for Tassie Hide and Seek. I'll give you the clues to somewhere in Tassie I love. Guess right, you'll go in the draw to see Race Around the World finale in Sydney from ABC Northern Tasmania.
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5: Mornings with David Riley.
1: Well, Labor's keeping the heat under the Spirits saga, the fiasco, as it's come to be known. Josh Willey, Labor leader, used his budget reply speech to outline a new approach to, basically scrapping Tasports, rolling it into a new transport entity for the state under the state government, so no longer a GBE. And for Tasports to be TT Line, I should say, to be significantly trimmed down, leasing the ships and just running the Bass Strait crossings. Will this solve the problems, though? That's the key question. Or are we just redesigning the system, maybe even setting up a giant bureaucratic fiefdom just because the government catastrophically bungled one project? Does it solve the problem that led us to where we are? Josh Willey, good morning.
6: Good morning, David, and good morning to your listeners.
1: Josh, let's just start with the pitch. For someone who's looking to, let's say, just book a caravan on the Spirit, how will this actually change the experience, what you are proposing, of travel by sea to and from the mainland?
6: They won't notice much difference at all, except there'll be downward pressure on fares. So let me start at the beginning. In the wake of the ferry fiasco, Labor has announced a Bass Strait Sea Highway reform plan. It's important that we clean up the Spirit's mess, stop the endless bailouts to the company, and we secure fair capital funding for Bass Strait, which should be a national highway. It's not sustainable. the company in its current situation. It's carrying $1 billion worth of debt. So what the plan does is it allows TT Line to remain a state-owned company, debt-free, and get on with doing what it's good at, which is a reliable ferry service across Bass Strait. Tasports will cease to exist as a government business and be moved into a transport entity within state government, and will secure fair capital funding for Bass Strait, which will be classed as a national highway.
1: And what is a transport entity specifically in this case? Is this specifically a maritime transport entity, or does this take into account roads, ships, berth terminals? Like, what's it responsible for?
6: It will take in the functions of Tasports and be responsible for securing national highway funding, capital funding. We should be treated like every other state. Every other state has access to the national land transport network for national highways that connect states. Our body of water across Bass Strait should be treated exactly the same way. I think this is in Tasmania's interests. And if the current situation continues too, David, it's important to note that TT Line is drowning in debt, and what that means is higher fares across Tasmania. If Tasports continues as it is operating, highly commercial, that means higher port fees and higher freight costs.
1: I mean,
6: and the Premier's position in opposing this is he doesn't want to stand up for Tasmania's interests and secure fair capital funding for Bass Strait to be treated as a national highway.
1: How does this address the debt problem? Does it not just shift it?
6: It's a way better way to deal with the debt, and let's be honest about the debt. This is a huge financial crisis that's facing the company and the state because of the Liberal government's stuff-ups.
1: That's understood, but you said it's a better way to deal with it. How is it better? Is this theatre? Like, is this really just administrative theatre?
6: No, it does a few things. It frees up TT Line to be debt-free, to become a profitable state-owned company again, returning dividends to the state budget. And it allows us to secure fair funding for Tasmania to make national highway for Bass Strait.
1: Why don't we deal with the key criticism that's been levelled at you by the government, which is that this will create potentially a bloated bureaucratic fiefdom, a money pit, basically. I mean, we've seen how $47 million can just go up in smoke in health in a big bureaucracy. The government is arguing that really you're just going to create, you're just going to create more bureaucracy, and you'll lose the benefit of having a semi-private organisation, a leaner organisation. How do you tackle that criticism?
6: Well, I don't think the government's in any position to criticise others on this issue because they have been responsible for the biggest infrastructure stuff up in the state's history. It's now a financial crisis facing the company, and this seeks to address a number of those matters. And what their position is for higher fares across Bass Strait because the company is drowning in debt, and that will put upwards pressure on fares. It also means higher port fees because Tasports will be operating on a highly commercial basis without the additional funding from the federal government, and that means higher freight costs. And it also means that the Premier won't stand up for Tasmania's interests and fight for this. And I think this is the right approach for the state. Every other state has this funding for their national highways to connect states. We're not asking for anything else or to be treated differently. And I think the Premier should stand up for Tasmania's interests too.
1: So if this structure was in place, would this have prevented the bungle that we've seen, do you think, Josh Willey?
6: Well, Tasports are partly responsible for the ferry fiasco because they refused to build the port infrastructure, which is what they were designed to do. And they pushed that onto a ferry company. This structure would put more oversight in place and make sure that there's good transport infrastructure asset management, capacity utilisation, and working with the federal government to make sure that we've got downward pressure on port fees because we're receiving federal funding for a national highway.
1: One of the criticisms we've heard is that by basically bringing this back in under government, so taking away at least the pretense of it being a private entity, you're going to struggle to attract the serious talent that you need for roles like this at the top. At the top level, the CEOs, the senior management, they're just not going to work in a corner desk somewhere at DPAC. You'll struggle to find the people you need. Is that not a risk?
6: Not at all. The counter to that is that this is one less board, less bonuses, executive bonuses, and a government just getting on with the job. Government can do this. It happens in other states. It's happened in the past in Tasmania. So this is nothing out of the ordinary. It's a better structure to secure a fair deal for Bass Strait to be a national highway for capital funding. It lets TT Line get on with the job of being a good ferry company, reliable ferry company, debt-free, and it helps secure funding from the federal government. I think the Premier should join me.
1: How exactly does it help you secure? Because this is the core of your argument, is that really Tasmania should be treated as, or Bass Strait should just be treated the same way that national roads are treated as part of the national land transport network. You're arguing for a sea highway funding agreement with the feds. How, though, would this change in structure strengthen our bargaining position? Why can't we simply advocate for that with what we already have?
6: It's harder to do that when you've got Tasports acting in a highly commercial way, returning dividends to the state budget. It is important that we restructure this so that we can fight for Tasmania's fair share of capital funding for national highways.
1: All right, Josh Willey, we better leave it there. We've got a lot to get through, but we really do appreciate your time this morning.
6: All right, thanks very much,
1: Dave. Tasmanian Labor leader Josh Willey there. Please feel free to share your thoughts. 0438 922 936 is the number. You're with me, David Riley, on Mornings right round Tassie as the state begins to dry out, as we tip the water out of bin lids and other things around the property. How's your property looking? Is it a little damp? I suspect it might be. 1300 222 936 if you'd like to give us a call, or 0438 922 936. In just a moment, we're going to catch up with ACOS, the Australian Council of Social Service. Are you on JobSeeker? Have you been on JobSeeker? How did you find it? Was it a little onerous going through some of the hoops and the sort of box-ticking exercises that you're required to do to continue to receive JobSeeker payments? Or did the Job Network help you find a job? Well, the federal government's got big changes afoot for how job seekers find jobs, well, assisted to find jobs by the federal government. Doesn't involve rolling back the Job Network, but there will be changes to what's required of job seekers. We'll get the perspective of ACOS in just a moment.
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1: John Stainsby is a Senior Policy Advisor for Employment with the Australian Council of Social Service. John, good morning.
7: Hi, David. How are you?
1: I'm well, John. Look, we heard these changes outlined in broad terms at the National Press Club. What does ACOS make of it?
7: Well, I think yesterday what we saw was a welcome acknowledgement from the minister that mutual obligations are often ineffective, and that's something that many people subject to them would know. But what we didn't see was a fundamental challenge to the policy of mutual obligation. The minister didn't speak about the penalty framework under mutual obligation, the targeted compliance framework, which has been under legal scrutiny over the last year and has been subject of two Commonwealth Ombudsman reports, one that reported on illegal payment cancellations under this framework and another that reported on widespread erroneous provider decision making. So whilst it's welcome that the minister acknowledged that these mutual obligations are often ineffective, we didn't see a fundamental challenge to these unfair frameworks.
1: Can we just be specific about what the mutual obligations are that the federal government sees as being unnecessary? What are job seekers required to do?
7: Well, I mean, job seekers are required under their mutual obligations to undertake things like an arbitrary number of job searches a month, sometimes as many as of 20 job searches a month, regardless of their quality. They're also required to undertake particular training or employability skills training and other labour market.
1: So this is like a resume writing skills exactly. workshop, this sort of thing?
7: Exactly, that sort of thing. And I think
1: it sounds potentially valuable.
7: Yeah, I think in many cases it can be valuable. The question is it appropriate for the individual person? A person being asked to apply for 20 jobs a month, regardless of whether they're suitable, is a waste of their time, and it's also a waste of employers' time. And I think that's what was welcome about the minister's acknowledgement, is that system has actually driven away employers because they're getting lots of pointless applications that they don't want.
1: Are there broader questions? Because the job network itself, the private agencies that participate in all of this, that's not being touched. Would you have liked to have seen some changes there?
7: Yeah, I mean, certainly, David. I think what we've seen with the job network and the competition more broadly is we've got, you know, three or four employment services providers on a high street providing broadly the same low quality, low cost service. They're broadly looking to push people into the first job available rather than offering them proper support. And what's happened there is basically that those who are long-term unemployed have not got the appropriate support that they need. So what we need in this system is to reorient around a more collaborative approach, choose local providers who are connected to community, have an understanding of how to support people who are long-term unemployed, and work with them to lift the quality of the system.
1: So back to the old CES model.
7: No, I don't think quite at that point. Although I do think we need a broader role for the APS. The APS needs to be on the ground in employment service regions.
1: So the APS, could you just...
7: The government.
1: The public service.
7: Indeed, yeah, the government needs to be on the ground in regions, understanding what employment services do and trying to understand what a quality service is. But at this point, I don't think we're in a position to reintroduce the CES whole scale, but I definitely think the public sector should get a foothold back in this system so that we can try and drive up the quality of it.
1: Okay, all right. So it's a bit of a mix then for you, things that certainly you feel it just isn't going far enough based on what's proposed.
7: Yeah, I think that's right. I think there's still things to be worked through consultations that the minister announced. But I think on the fundamentals, did it really challenge the punitive model of mutual obligation? Not particularly. Did it really, you know, look to challenge the competitive model? Not particularly. So I think on those structural challenges, I don't think it quite met the mark.
1: Well, the punitive model is, as I understand it, based on the idea that we don't want people relying on welfare long term unless they absolutely need it, and that if you're, you know, fit to work a job, you should probably be looking for one. Surely some form of gentle coercion is justified there or not?
7: Well, I think it's important to remember that everybody in society deserves to be able to put food on their table. And we've got to remember that the JobSeeker payment is just $404 a week. So it really is a poverty payment. And in the current approach, you know, it's based on threats and financial punishment, is ineffective. And that was effectively what the minister was saying yesterday. So I think we need to think about a fundamentally different approach that engages people positively, because the majority of people want to do the right thing and want to work.
1: All right. Well, do want to put it out to the audience and hear what people's experiences have been of being on JobSeeker, being required to jump through some of those hoops, tick some of those boxes, or even if you work for one of the job networks or have interacted with one. Let us know. Is it time for a shake-up? Do you welcome what the federal government's proposing? But for now, John Stainsby, thanks for your time.
7: Thanks so much, David.
1: John's with ACOS, a Senior Policy Advisor for Employment. And love to hear your impressions of being unemployed and those mutual obligations. 0438 922 936. Ruth Forrest's going to join us in just a moment. Story on the ABC News website that caught our eye this morning. That's something I suspect many relate to. When you're in a confined space and somebody breezes in, they've put on a lot of fragrance, maybe a lot of aftershave or perfume. For some people, it can be more than just a confronting experience. It can be actually a bit of a health risk. And Ruth Forrest raised this as a concern in the parliamentary context and had those concerns leaked publicly to the media by somebody. And she's going to explain why she's concerned about how her concerns have been treated in just a moment.
3: It's Leon Compton from Mornings. The race is on for Tassie Hide and Seek. I'll give you the clues to somewhere in Tassie I love. Guess right, you'll go in the draw to see the Race Around the World finale in Sydney from ABC Northern Tasmania.
5: 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Mornings with David Riley.
1: Well, you might relate to this. You send an email to the boss saying, can people please stop microwaving fish in the office? It stinks everything out. But you probably wouldn't expect that to then be almost immediately leaked to the media, which is what happened to Ruth Forrest when she raised concerns about the use of strong fragrances in committee meetings. Ruth, good morning.
8: Good morning, David.
1: Look, and thanks for sharing this with us, Ruth, because this is a personal health matter for you, so you sort of appreciate the disclosure here. But, broadly speaking, what's the problem that you are asking for to be addressed?
8: Well, I mean, I know, as you rightly said in your introduction, Dave, there's a lot of people who are negatively or adversely impacted by the by people wearing heavy fragrances. The issue is the fact that this was a private internal communication, a confidential communication between the our committee, our estimates committee, and that someone in was sent to someone in DPAC who we liaise with on matters related to estimates committee scheduling, etc. And that was then sent to, I understand, was sent to all the chiefs of staff for all the relevant ministers, and then it was sent to Pulse Media. And I know this because Pulse Media rang me, asked me to comment on it, and I was quite confused at the time because I wasn't expecting a call. I presumed it must have been someone from the Premier's office or DPAC clarifying what this meant or something. But it is completely inappropriate, firstly, to share a confidential communication. That's a very serious issue on its own. But then to think that we're going to that someone has seen fit to leak information that relates to personal health information, because it did directly say that in the email to explain why we're making that request. And the motivations of the person who has done this need to be seriously questioned. This is a workplace culture
1: issue. Is this an attempt to embarrass you, Ruth Forrest?
8: Yeah, look, I think it probably was. The government will do anything at the moment to diminish the impact the budget will have on many sectors of our community. And I will say this is a workplace culture matter, and the government have failed to fund the Independent Complaints Commissioner that we all resolved in this parliament to establish so that matters such as this had somewhere to be referred to. They haven't funded that adequately.
1: Mm. Well, a freedom of information request, Ruth Forrest, might turn up some answers on who it was. Would you like to see that person named up?
8: Well, I've asked in my motion, in my adjournment speech, for the person to be identified, and I've asked them to provide a direct and formal apology. I might have expected some leadership from the party, from the Liberal Party itself, from the Premier in particular, on this matter. There's been no communication since this. They would be well aware of it because the leader for the government in our house would have directly communicated to that. That's her job. And there's been nothing. But even worse than this, they've been also altering my colleague Sarah Lovell's images and using them on social media. This is another breach of the code or alleged breach. You know, look, it's just the behaviour in the media unit and whoever's approving these memes and other altered images to go out. This is a serious matter that needs addressing, and we don't have the capacity to deal with it.
1: We're about to hit the news. But Ruth Forrest, really appreciate it. We are going to follow this one up, but thanks for raising it with us.
8: Thank you. I will not be letting it rest.
1: And it's time for ABC News.
9: ABC News with Lucy Shannon. The Israeli military has told all residents of southern Lebanon to leave the area as it declares the entire region a combat zone. Middle East correspondent Matthew Doran reports.
10: This is the first time Israel has made such a sweeping demand since the US President Donald Trump announced a ceasefire in Lebanon in April. But in recent days, the Israeli military has been intensifying its bombardment of claimed Hezbollah sites in the south in response to a surge in explosive drone attacks by the Iranian-backed militant group. The Israeli evacuation warning, which the Lebanese community views as a forced displacement order, covers an area where hundreds of thousands of people live. Lebanese health authorities say more than 3,200 people have been killed in Israeli strikes since March. Hundreds of them are women and children. Matthew Doran, ABC News, Jerusalem.
9: The federal government is considering a new system to deal with scammers where victims could be automatically reimbursed up to $3,000 by their bank. Labor's seeking feedback on its scam protection framework, which will outline new obligations for banks, telcos and digital platforms. Assistant Treasurer Daniel Molino says the proposal could reduce stress for Australian victims.
11: For smaller losses, $3,000 and under, what we're proposing is that there should be automatic payment to consumers where they can verify that there has been a scam.
9: The Bureau of Meteorology says showers in Tasmania are starting to ease after significant rainfall across the state. The Bureau recorded 295 mils of rainfall in the state's northeast over the past 2 days. This morning it issued a moderate flood warning for the St Paul's River, with low-lying areas around Royal George and Avoca likely to be impacted. It also issued a moderate flood warning for the South Esk River. Senior meteorologist Michael Efron told 936 ABC Hobart, although rain is easing, river levels are still rising.
0: People should be watching that closely through the rest of today. We are going to update that warning by around midday today. So something to watch there with those river levels rising.
9: Uganda has shut its border with the Democratic Republic of the Congo as the Central African country struggles to contain a rapidly growing outbreak. Europe correspondent Catherine Diss reports.
12: Health authorities are racing to contain a fast-spreading outbreak of a rare Ebola strain in the DRC, and the World Health Organization has declared it a public health emergency of international concern. WHO boss Tedros Adhanom Ghebreyesus, who's landed in the DRC, says its work to contain the disease is being hampered by the country's ongoing conflict. Ituri, where most cases have been reported, has been under military rule since 2021, when civilian authorities were replaced with a military general.

0: provide further details. Mr Sharma's daughter, Serbi Sharma, says local police are also investigating.
1: I just really hope that they're just searching for him everywhere, and just my ideal scenario is just he's well and being taken care of somewhere and just hasn't been able to make contact with us.
0: More details about the upcoming coronial inquest into the Hillcrest Primary School jumping castle tragedy will be heard in a Hobart court this morning. Sandy Powell reports.
2: On December 16, it will be 5 years since six children died and three were seriously injured in the jumping castle tragedy on the Devonport Primary School Oval. In April, Coroner Olivia McTaggart was told the inquest into the children's deaths may be able to begin this year, but that was not yet confirmed. Counsel assisting the coroner, Marie Norton SC, said the scope of the inquest and the list of witnesses and experts was yet to be determined. Another case management conference will be held today to continue finalising those details. The coroner will also hear whether the parties will seek to have the jumping castle reinflated.
0: To the weather, there's a strong wind warning for the southwest coast, a moderate flood warning for the St Paul's River, and to monitor conditions for Royal George, Avoca and surrounds. Showers statewide, although tending to rain at times early about the south and east, easing to light showers. Burnie and Devonport, a shower or two and a top of 17, a shower or two for Launceston, a top of 18, showers for Hobart and a top of 18.
3: 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Can the Devils unite Tassie AFL supporters?
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7: Allegations of dirty tactics there by Ruth Forrest, the independent MLC for Murchison. Is this an attempt by some government staffers potentially? We don't know who is the truth to embarrass Ruth Forrest and potentially, that's part of government scrutiny to take the focus off the government. That certainly seems to be the claim that Ruth Forrest is raising. She says she's not going to let it go. So we've got some questions in to the government media unit, or we will very shortly about that one. Interested to hear your thoughts on it too. G'day to Andrew in Maydena. Thanks for your text. I stand with Ruth Forrest on this. Dirty politics should be exposed and the Liberal government's silence is also a concern. They've picked on the wrong woman, says Andrew in Maydena. G'day to Andrew. Another texter says this is trivial rubbish. Who gives the general public could not give two hoots, says one texter. I wonder if you agree with that or not. Instant dismissal, says another texter. That's how it should have been dealt with. Why has the Rockliffe government become so unprofessional? Now, we don't know who leaked that email to the media, but of course, Ruth Forrest, very unhappy about it. It was an email, basically, where Ms. Forrest asked for people to not come in wearing large amounts of fragrance because it's a health issue for some people, including herself. She was happy to share. For some people, it can trigger allergies and respiratory problems. So maybe that's you. Maybe you've experienced similar things in your workplace. Tony says, who cares? Making a mountain out of a molehill, says Tony. And Rod the Truckie says, grow up and work like a politician. Stop advocating, avoiding your own accountability. Real mix of views there on that one. 0438 922 936 is the number if you'd like to be part of that conversation, or else the one about Labor's plan to change how transport, particularly maritime transport, is managed in Tasmania, shifting Tasports back in under the government, so creating a government agency, no longer a GBE, taking away the ownership of the spirits, the ports, the infrastructure, the berths, all of it, under a government-owned

0: an entity, effectively a department within the government, and just have the spirits running and operating the ships, leasing the ships from the government. Is it a good idea? Is it a proposal that might have avoided some of the catastrophes that we've seen with the delivery of the ships? Alan Birchmore is a former chair of the Albany Port, and the Fremantle Port has some issues with Josh Willey's proposal. Alan, good morning.
1: Good morning.
0: You think it's a bad idea, Alan?
1: Yes, I do. Yes, I do. Look, I can understand Mr. Wiley's need to sort of address these two very important functions. But, you know, Tasmania's an island and it's crucial that both work to their peak capacity. But he said that other states have similar structures as what he's proposing. With the greatest of respect, they don't. I don't know of a single one which has that sort of bureaucratic structure. And what I think you've got to do is make the existing one better. And as far as Tas ports are concerned, I'm sort of tended to see from the outside that they are trying to do exactly that with new appointments.
0: Right. So you think that the board's been cleaned up and things are, the ship is back on track. Alan, any other concerns that you wanted to flag?
1: Well, you know, I'm not capable of saying whether a clean-up is complete or not, but I do know that they've now got some top people in Tasports and they should be capable of doing something. But, you know, the ferry operator and the port have only one thing in common, and that's water. All of their other activities are sort of entirely with totally different set of rules. And a tension between the two is a good thing, not a bad thing. They shouldn't be lumped together.
0: Alan Birchmore, from based in Launceston, but former chair of the Albany Port and the Fremantle Port. 1300 222 936 if you would like to be part of it. Lena has wanted to weigh in on the conversation about strong perfume in the office. Lena, what's your experience?
2: I've had to deal with an issue in two different workplaces with the strong perfumes. And I explained to the person why I would appreciate it if they didn't wear it, because I get infected sinus from it, and that's quite painful. So once I dealt with that, they were quite okay with it.
0: Okay, so you raised it with your manager?
2: With the person. Oh, no.
0: Directly with the person?
2: With the person, yes.
0: Right. And that went okay?
2: Yes, it did.
0: You must be have a very diplomatic way of speaking to your colleagues, Lena, because I feel like that could lead to a falling out, an irreparable falling out.
2: No, it was fine.
0: Okay. How do you raise something like that with a colleague in the office? Hey, you wear too much aftershave, mate. No. I don't know if that'd go down that well.
2: You know, you do it diplomatically and say why you don't want them, why you would appreciate that they didn't wear it.
0: Lena, I feel like we need to get you in for some advice on office diplomacy. Thank you so much, though, and I'm glad to hear you resolved it at the one-to-one level. 1300 222 936 to be part of our conversation this morning. Quite a number of you saying that this is really just a storm in a teacup, and that it's just Ms. Forrest trying to get media attention. Some definitely a note of scepticism among some of you, but others strongly in sympathy with Ruth Forrest about the issue of fragrance in the workplace. Hey, just a moment. Senator Tim Ayres will join us. He's the Federal Industry Minister. Minister for Industry and Innovation. We're going to be talking about Liberty Bell Bay. Of course, after months in limbo, it's now got a preferred buyer, been selected. There's fresh government funding to keep the workers paid. The negotiations are underway for the sale. How long will that take? And what, more importantly, can we do to make sure that we're not right back here in this position with Liberty Bell Bay threatening to close key national strategic asset? Hopefully, Senator Tim Ayres will have some answers to those questions.
3: 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Where are you calling from?
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0: Well, it looks like Liberty Bell Bay could be out of limbo, could be, if these negotiations succeed. It is Australia's only manganese alloy smelter. It's been mothballed, I think, for nearly a year now. Workers basically getting by on government support. Some more funding's been stumped up, and now there's some negotiations underway for a buyer. Senator Tim Ayres joins us now, Federal Industry Minister. Senator, good morning.
8: G'day, David. Really good to be on the show.
0: And so, good news, potentially, that now that we've seen that the administrators have named a preferred buyer and negotiations are underway. How optimistic, though, are you that this could actually lead to a sale and to long-term viability?
8: Yeah, well, it's certainly welcome progress. And it's progress that's been, I have to say, progress that's been delivered because just think about the workers who've been working in this plant for a second. The long-term uncertainty here, they have stuck to the job, they have supported each other, they have worked with their trade unions and the plant management, you know, the people who are leading this facility have been working hard on these questions too, right through the period of GFG's ownership, through this administration. And the reason this is a viable sale, of course, it's really important, the joint package that Jeremy Rockliffe and I announced yesterday, but it is a credit to them of their commitment to the facility and their commitment to each other that this is a viable facility with a pathway through now to a potential sale. That is a real credit to everybody who's been involved. It's not a guarantee of success. There's still lots of hard work to do here, but I do want to really credit the workers and the unions and the local management and the people in the community and the supply chain who've stuck together up there through a very, very difficult situation.
0: If the negotiations fail, what then?
8: Well, of course, as I say, this is not an easy situation here. This is a high quality facility. It does require a credible pathway to a commercial sale. We are throwing everything at supporting workers and the administrators and that sale process to make sure that it's got the best possible chance of succeeding, because it matters for Northern Tasmania and the Bell Bay community. But it matters, you know, it's a significant part of Australia's industrial capability, and it's also a facility that is an efficient, capable facility. It is not in this position because of anything that the workers have done wrong here, or that the local management has done wrong. We're the two governments, the Commonwealth government, the state government, have been working together carefully on this set of questions. It is in this position because the previous ownership have undercapitalised it and have not done the right thing by Tasmania and by that facility.
0: 936 ABC Hobart. You're with Tim Ayres, Federal Industry Minister, and we're talking about Liberty Bell Bay, its future, now that negotiations are underway for a potential sale. Preferred buyer has been identified. $15 million worth of Tasmanian taxpayer-owned manganese ore just sitting piled up on a wharf waiting to be processed. When will it be processed, and what is the long-term viability? When do we restart the furnaces is really, I suppose, the question. And look, this is a deeper question about Australia's sovereign manufacturing capability. You touched on it, Senator. I mean, how important is manganese manufacturing to Australia? This is our only manufacturing facility. At what point, I suppose, is the deeper question, does the government say, look, maybe it's time to nationalise this production, or is that completely off the table?
8: Well, it's certainly not. It's really the only viable approach here is a commercial sale to a commercial owner who will operate it in a commercial kind of way. Like that is the pathway ahead for this facility, and the administrator is working hard with the two governments, with the unions, with the prospective purchaser to deliver that result. That you know that it is it's the old Temco for your listeners who might not be familiar with the Liberty Bell Bay previous owner.

0: ship. It's the old TEMCO. It's a facility that uses Tasmanian electricity, Tasmanian workers to process manganese ore from the Northern Territory. That is an input into this Australian steelmaking, but also exported in particular to the United States. Now, it hasn't been producing for quite some time now. So our steelmakers have had to source manganese from other places around the world. And our steel industry is an important national capability. The Albanese government over the course of this term has conducted a series of significant interventions to preserve foundational Australian industrial capability right around the country, including in Tasmania. Not far from your studio there, the Nearstar facility in Hobart has been the subject of that kind of intervention as well, to make sure that in a disrupted global environment where there is unfair trading practices around the world, that Australia is on a level playing field and that we retain that capability for our future economic resilience. We have the largest pro-manufacturing policy package in Australian history, the Future Made in Australia package, that is there to build the future of manufacturing. But, of course, we're making sure that those foundational capabilities
1: are
0: still there.
1: Yeah, Senator, the key question for the new buyer is there a market for this product at the cost that we can produce it at? How competitive is our manganese, based on what you've seen, and the company's obviously going to be poring over those numbers, but are we even competitive in the global market?
0: Yeah, this facility has a long track record of exporting, particularly into the United States. It has been a competitive facility. It does have really strong capability and really strong prospects. That's why this buyer is engaged in this process, and that's why there was much broader interest from the market that the administrator had to assess. So I do have some confidence that there is a strong commercial future for this facility. Can't be guaranteed. That is the subject of commercial discussions between the administrator and the new owner. But what they will buy is a efficient facility, a committed workforce, and with a track record of exporting around the world, including to our partners in the United States. Now, there is a tendency in Australia, particularly here in Canberra, for politicians, particularly conservative, One Nation, Liberal, National Party politicians, to talk down Australia's manufacturing competitiveness. But that is not my experience. I've been around Australian manufacturing for 30 years. We have extraordinary manufacturing capability. We face a tough environment. But actually, what we've got to do as Australians, if we're serious about backing Australia and being patriotic, we've got to talk up our manufacturing workers and our manufacturing capability, because that's how we shape a better future for the country.
1: Tim Ayres, we do have to crack on. Just a question without notice, and I'm sorry to drop this on you, but I think you were listening into some of the conversation about what your state counterparts are proposing for Tasmania to, and I understand industry it's adjacent to, but not directly transport. State Labor wants to bring our Port Authority back under as a part of a government department, basically, no longer a government business enterprise, and strip the TT line of all its assets, its port infrastructure and so forth. I mean, is that really a viable solution? Have you seen other instances where port authorities have been handled that way around the country, and does it work?
0: David, I was really terrified that you were going to... I had been listening to your previous discussion. I was terrified you were going to ask me a question about what perfume or aftershave people wear in a workplace context.
1: But you can answer that too if you want.
0: Well, I'm an Old Spice kind of guy, I reckon. I'm not across the announcement that Josh made yesterday, but I do say that for Tasmania in particular, as an island state, that is part of the largest island continent. Shipping security and security of supply, we're in an environment where we're facing the largest global energy shock in our history. And the kind of investments in supply chain security do go to transport. But I'm in no way across the detail of this, and I don't want to. I've never made a habit of commenting on something that that I'm not across. I will read this with interest and very happy to talk about it next time I come on.
1: All right, set it up. Thanks for your time this morning.
0: Thanks, David. See ya.
1: Tim Ayres there, Federal Industry Minister, on 936 ABC Radio Hobart. And ABC Northern Tasmania, David Riley with you. I'm filling in for Leon today. Thanks to everybody. Wow, an abundance of text messages this morning from the issues that we were talking about earlier. The concerns raised by Ruth Forrest that an email containing private health information was leaked to the media that she'd sent, raising concerns about the use of perfumes. Many of you also sharing Ruth Forrest's concern, problem with the use of strong perfumes in a work environment. Jane in Kingston says, I raised issues about strong fragrances bothering me in my federal government department. It was not treated seriously. Some other folk were also badly affected, says Jane. Thank you to Jane. Sean in Launceston says, I looked up the preferred purchaser to negotiate for a Bell Bay smelter. They're a mining service supply company. I can't find evidence that they've ever done anything like own a smelter. I find it curious, says that texter. Scott's in Chigwell saying the wearing of overpowering fragrances in a workplace is a definite and recognised work health and safety risk. As a previous health and safety rep in my workplace, I've seen colleagues go home with migraines caused by perfume and aftershave. Regular notes go out from management asking for the practice to desist. So maybe if you have a health and safety rep, that's your point of contact if you want to raise concerns about that. 0438 922 936. What do you think about the concerns that Ruth Forrest is raising? Ruth Forrest, to be clear, her concerns are more around how that request was treated. It was forwarded to the media in what she says was an attempt to discredit her by somebody in the government or possibly the government's media unit. Somebody has texted in to say all members of the government's media unit in their burner phones will have texted in saying that the Ruth Forrest matter is a storm in a teacup. So somebody here suggesting that we might be getting a little bit of astroturfing, as they call it in PR. I'm not sure about that. You might or might not be right. 1300 222 936. It's, 26 minutes past nine. Got to get out on the road in just a minute. Do we need more truck stops on the Midland Highway? I'd love to hear what you think. If you're a truckie, if you're out on the road now, if you get out on the road as a truckie, is there anywhere good to pull over to have a nap, to have a snack? Or maybe even to use the public facilities. Concerns have been raised that there's just the facilities are no good. Often they're they're filthy, full of rubbish, nappies. The experience of driving a truck means that a lot of truckies just have really nowhere to pull over. 0438 922 936. We'll get the perspective of one regular to the program. Truckie Dan joins you next.
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1: A lot of cute little towns to stop at along the Midland Highway and there's a few toilets along the way to stop at as well. But is the experience the same for truck drivers? The issue's been raised this morning in the Examiner. The Examiner newspaper has a piece on this. Dan the Truckie joins me now. Good morning, Dan.
6: Good morning, mate. How are you?
1: I'm good. I'm great. Yeah, so look, a bit of a dearth of options if you're driving a truck north to south or south to north.
6: Yeah, no, there's not many spots, unfortunately. It's they're few and far between, and when you do find one, they're not really up to scratch anymore, unfortunately.
1: Right. Okay. So, what's the best option then? I've heard of some truckies just, doing the old behind the front wheel option. Is that true, Dan?
6: Yeah. Well, unfortunately, if you do need a little bit of a piddle on the road somewhere, that's usually the best bet. Like obviously, there's a few. And a couple sort of major sort of truck stops there. Like there's one there at Kempton and another one up there at Epping Forest. But unfortunately, if you don't have an account without fuel company, or if you're really hanging out for a dim sim, there's not much point in pulling over to stop there.

0: Yeah, and when you're sort of on time restraints, and particularly with like the larger trucks, you can't sort of sneak off anywhere else. So unfortunately, little stops there on the top of Spring Hill or St. Peter's Pass is the best bet, and there's no facilities there at all, unfortunately.
1: Well, Tas Petroleum is pushing to build a new truck stop, it's reported today, and an amenities hub at Oatlands. But the council is resisting this. They believe it, might be a road safety issue associated with it. I don't know. What do you think? Is Oatlands a good spot maybe for a decent truck parking area, Dan?
0: Yeah, I'm a bit of a fan of the Oatlands idea, to tell you the truth. It's a good spot. It's the middle of the road there. Like I said, depending on what a company that you've got your fuel account with, having that one there would be a good option for a lot of trucking companies. It's also fairly central as well. So there's a lot of trucking fleets that use that sort of Oatlands, St. Peter's Pass area there to do trailer swaps. So they actually keep a driver that's based out of the south. They keep them on the southern side of Oatlands, and the northern drivers stay on the north, and they'll actually just swap trailers or swap trucks there. So that would be a good, safe place for them to do that off the road rather than just doing it on the hard shoulder. So there's definitely a lot of benefits to it. So I'm not quite sure what the council have their issues with, but I'm sure they've got a reason somewhere down the track there.
1: Now, there is a road stop at, I think, around Kanara Junction. There's a takeaway shop there with about 30 metres of Bain Marie offerings. I've been known to stop there from time to time myself. Dan, is that's no good?
0: Well, it's a bit far north for if you are trying to keep drivers moving and keep the southern-based drivers sort of south and northern north. So it's a little bit far north, that one at Epping Forest. And once again, look, unless you've got a fuel account with that particular servo, there's not a lot of point in stopping. Like, we're under a fair bit of time restraints, a lot of truck drivers. So if you can actually pull over in one spot, get your fuel, get a bit of food, do a little bit of a whittle, check your load and stuff like that, then happy days. We haven't got time to be stopping 15 times up the road just for various sort of shopping little adventures, unfortunately.
1: All right. Well, I reckon we'll get onto the Southern Midlands Council, find out what their concerns are about it. Doesn't sound like an unreasonable request, Dan. And thanks for sharing a few insights with us.
0: No, that's all right. So you go. Enjoy the rest of your day.
1: You too. Dan Watson there. Trucky Dan, as we call him. He's a busy bloke. He's also the brigade chief at the Deloraine Volunteer Fire Brigade and a regular favourite of the morning's program. Thanks to Dan. It's 29 minutes to 10 o'clock. You know what that means. It's time to get along to the ABC newsroom. Lucy Shannon's there with the latest news headlines. Good morning, Lucy.
2: Hello, Dave. Making news. The federal government's considering a new system to deal with scammers where victims could be automatically reimbursed up to $3,000 by their bank. Labor's seeking feedback on its scam protection framework, which will outline new obligations for banks, telcos and digital platforms. Tasmania's West Coast Mayor Shane Pitt says daycare services are essential to making the region an attractive place for families to live and work. Burnie-based non-profit Coastal Family Daycare opened its first West Coast service at Rosebery last week after 5 years of work to secure premises. Mayor Shane Pitt says the council is keen to assist service providers, particularly so mining companies can continue to attract new employees. And ABC Managing Director Hugh Marks has told a Senate estimates inquiry this morning the departure of News Director Justin Stevens is an opportunity for the organisation to rejuvenate. Mr Stevens resigned yesterday after 4 years in the role and 19 years with the ABC. More news at 10.
3: There's no doubt that country music is bigger than ever right now. 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
1: And great to have you with me this morning. The truck stop near Westbury eastbound appears to have been completely closed for months, says one texter. Still roped off, they say. And Ben in Bishanoe says the East Coast has no truck stops. So maybe a bit of an issue statewide with places for trucks to pull over and use the facilities or swap trailers and all the rest of it. Hey, last week on Evenings, we heard a confronting story of a young woman who was left to clean up the home where her mother was murdered. It was a pretty confronting story that Helen Shield brought us. Romany Wake says she asked for help with the cleanup, struggled to find it, Eventually, after she spoke publicly about that experience, she was connected with a group called Safe at Home Tasmania, who helped her do what is a task that many of us couldn't even contemplate. So we're going to explore that experience, and we're going to meet the people from Safe at Home Tasmania, find out a bit about what they do, about the support that they provide. That's coming up in just a moment. Join us for that one, please. Firstly, though, I think it's time for some music. It's been at least an hour since the last good tune, so this is Dancing in the Moonlight. This is Top Loader. 26 minutes to 10. You're with David Riley on Mornings.

24 minutes to 10 o'clock on 936 ABC Hobart and ABC Northern Tasmania. David Riley today filling in for Leon Compton. And it's really, really great to have your company today. And I wanted to just, before we get to our next chat, wanted to just get you focused in on a little game that we're playing. Over the next few weeks, you would have already no doubt heard about it. We're calling it Tassie Hide and Seek. It is the biggest game of hide and seek you've ever played. And there are some cracker prizes. The way it works is that one of our presenters here on 936 ABC Hobart and ABC Northern Tasmania will hide in one of their favourite spots in Tasmania. And it's your job to guess where they're hiding based on the clues that we give you. And when you hear one of these clues and when you think you know the spot, they can be tricky, and be careful.

0: I'm sorry. I know a lot of people don't like to do that, but it's not actually that scary, right? If I can do it, you can. And all you need to do is dial 1300 222 936 and tell us where you think the presenter's hiding. It's a great game. I tell you what, the prize is a ripper. You'll get to fly to Sydney. The flights, the accommodation, we'll cover it. You'll get to see the final episode of the brand new Race Around the World being filmed. Race Around the World. That's the show that made me want to be a journalist. Back in the 90s, I saw John Safran doing his crazy thing on that show in the first series of it. And I said, wow, I want to do that. And here I am behind a microphone still. So that show, it is going to be an absolutely brilliant experience seeing that being filmed. All you got to do to get there, listen out a little bit later in the program, maybe even just after the 10 o'clock news. You will hear those clues being read out, and we'd love you to take part. All right, hey, just a moment. We are returning to a conversation that Helen Shield brought you last week on Evenings. It was a conversation with Romany Wake about some of the, well, challenges probably doesn't even describe what she faced in cleaning up the home that her own mother was murdered in. It was a confronting story. It was a confronting story. She was 19 at the time. It's hard to imagine. She tried reaching out to get help. And she told Helen exactly what happened.
1: I recontacted Victims of Crime to see if they could support anything, like knew of any resources that would be able to help this experience. And they told me to contact Tasmania Police, who told me to contact the coroner's office, who, when I called the next day, told me that the coroner's office didn't exist, and to call Victims of Crime again. And then when I called Victims of Crime again, they told me to contact Tasmania Police again. So it was just going to be an endless circle trying to figure out what was going on.
0: Wow. Just being bumped around from agency to agency in what would be a desperate time of need. You can only imagine. In just a moment, though, we are going to meet the group that came to her assistance, that came to Romany's assistance in that hour of need. In just a moment, you're going to meet Beck Flakler, who's the director of Safe at Home.
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0: So I just described to you the situation that Romany Wake was facing, the story that she shared with Helen Shield. She actually spoke about it at an event. She eventually found help with the group Safe at Home Tasmania. And I'm very pleased to welcome Beck Flakler, who's the director of Safe at Home. Good morning, Beck. Thanks for coming in.
4: Thanks for the invite.
0: What a very tragic and distressing story.
4: Absolutely. It's the worst that you're ever going to hear. Romany is such an amazing young woman who, through despite what she has been through, she continues to have a voice, have her mum's voice, Rachel's voice, and advocate for change and improvements, which she's doing day to day.
0: And we heard her describing the experience of she still had to live in the home. It still needed to be cleaned up. And she had no idea who to talk to, what to do. She was bumped from agency to agency in circles. Is that just how it works?
4: We'd hope that it isn't, but it did in her case. So there was a level of support offered at the time, but it wasn't enough. It wasn't good enough. And being a young woman, as you say, 19 when this happened, and by all facts, became an orphan in that very moment, trying to deal with what is happening and going through that grief at the same time as having that permanent reminder in her home. That is her home. She remains there, and that's her place. That's her safe place. So, I can say though that the process, I say that in inverted commas, that is in place, it was reviewed and renewed in March 2023. It's a formalised process, the letter of an understanding between Department of Justice, who I work for, and Department of Police and Fire and Emergency Management. And it's an agreement in which those that are victims of a violent crime, in which there needs to be forensic cleaning, there is a pathway in which police will refer to Department of Justice.

0: Justice to Victim Support Services, putting in the details what's required, what the situation is, who are the contact points to get that level of cleaning and restoration done. So it's one of those occasions where we look back and learn, sadly, from these horrific events and from, and also people like Romani who's speaking up and saying it wasn't good enough and I don't want other people to go ever have to go through this. So that has been in place and has been, is certainly a working process now. So hopefully I don't want anyone to go through at all what Romani has been through, but should they be in need of that particular service, there is a process between departments.
1: Beck Flakler is my guest, Director of Safe at Home on this, what is Prevention Month for Domestic and Family Violence. Tell us about the work, because I suppose your remit, your Safe at Home has a sort of a broader role, of course.
0: Absolutely, yeah. Safe at Home was born in 2004 at the same time as the Tasmanian Family Violence Act, and the whole idea being that no one agency, person, business unit, organisation can do it on their own. So the idea is that Justice, us, Safe at Home, our coordination unit, lead the Safe at Home program. Think of it as an overarching umbrella that encompasses a range of government departments, and that we have the provision of the Act, the Family Violence Act and the PIP Act for information sharing pathways around all things family violence. So the official tagline is that Safe at Home is the Tasmanian government's criminal response to family violence. Our scope, as you can imagine, for that long, going for that length of time, has changed and adapted to the system and the matters of family violence, which sadly keep coming. They absolutely keep coming. And it's not necessarily the deaths of those, but those victim survivors who endure family violence through months, decades of abuse. What we do at Safe at Home, we are statewide. We're only a little team. We're myself and 10 other staff members across the state. And really we're drawing together a whole range of other government and our non-government colleagues to work together to put in not only to responding to family violence, prevention. We want to stop it from happening. We don't want to help people necessarily through recovery and with something that they've already gone through. We'd like it not to have happened in the first place. So one of the biggest things of Safe at Home is that collaboration piece. For example, we have our integrated case coordination meetings each week around the state in our four regions, in which we go through every single family violence incident that is reported to Tasmania Police. So the Safe at Home program is fantastic and has resources, which I can speak to, but the gateway is Tasmania Police, so it has to have been reported to Tasmania Police.
1: Do you do outreach to the victims of the violence, or do they have to come to you?
0: No, so once they become a Safe at Home client where it's been reported, family violence has been reported, we have a bigger, broader team that reaches out. So although Safe at Home, think of us as the facilitator. So within our unit, our broader Safe at Home team, we have, you know, the family violence unit with Tasmania Police, police prosecution. You've got court support liaison service, you've got family violence counselling support service, defendant health liaison service, child safety, education, community corrections, the prison service. These are all people who each week are sitting there going through every case that's come through, and they're looking at what the bigger picture is, because police have obviously been there just at a moment in time. They don't know the full picture. So then all those agencies will interrogate their own home agency databases. They think of it as a puzzle. Like police might have one piece, child safety might have another, health might have four where there have been presentations in hospitals. So they put it together, and I guess the distinct difference with Safe at Home is that we're not just victim survivor focused, we also focus on the perpetrator, so intervention and disruption there, the victim survivor on support and recovery, but also affected children and what that means for them and trying to break that cycle of violence as well. So we do that and it's tasked out. So my team would share those meetings and we might say to the family violence unit, could you go and have another conversation with the victim survivor? Is there more that she wants to talk about and what's her story and what's been happening for her? Police prosecution, do we need to go back to court? Do we need to have a look at that protective order that's been in place and say, that's not enough. It actually needs to be more protection. We need to upgrade that order. So it's a big collaborative process with us, and it's about having those great relationships with other agencies. So we have a very strong one with

0: Tasmania Police. Recently, since 2024, we started doing a joint project of working with Tasmania Police and Small Steps for Hannah. And we've literally gone across the state and provided a workshop training events for all Tasmanian police, sworn and unsworn, around coercive control. It's also been adapted to government agencies, our non-government colleagues, and the broader community of really looking at what are those red flags of coercive control, which is emotional abuse, which has been in our legislation since day dot, but really, really sinister behaviour. And a lot of people don't recognise it as family violence. That's just how they behave. No, no, no. That is family violence and it needs to stop.
1: All right. Well, look, I know that that you get a lot of calls, and it's there's a lot of pressure on you to do this work. But if somebody needs to reach out, what's the best way?
0: Ultimately, if somebody is suffering family violence, the best thing is to report. Now, I know that a lot of people don't, because they don't trust systems, they don't trust police. They've got shame or guilt around it. They're scared about what will happen next. Ultimately, though, should they report, there is a system behind you. There are people who can help. Once that comes through, as I said, all those agencies that I spoke about and all our community sector, we're there with you. We will help you. So do that in the first place.
1: What's the front door?
0: The front door really is reporting to Tasmania Police, either police station, bringing the 131444 number. Engaging with one of your support agencies. It might be a community neighbourhood house and saying, I want to have a conversation with someone. We'll get someone there. We can do that. You can also contact Safe at Home through our team and have really a de-identified conversation about what's going on for you. And we can talk you through what is available to you and what the pathway may be if that's what you choose. So you can go on to safeathome.com is our website there. It's got details on it for a range of services, including us and Tasmania Police. But just knowing the biggest thing is you are not alone. This is not acceptable behaviour, and we want to help you get through it and actually enjoy your life.
1: And of course, the number 1-800-RESPECT is always there 24 hours a day if you need to raise these concerns. But yeah, report it is the loud and clear message. safeathome.tas.gov.au. Beck Flakelaar, thank you so much for coming in.
0: Thank you.
1: You're on 936 ABC Hobart at ABC Northern Tasmania, about 9 minutes away from your ABC News Bulletin. Coming up in just a moment though, Grace McCallum will join us for the Gig Guide, talking about what's happening around the state. Looking forward to that. If something's happening where you are too, please feel free. Feel free to share. 0438 922 936. And thanks to, I think, Sean. Sean's just texted in to say, I think what I'm hearing is a senior public service manager who actually finds meaning from their work and is not afraid to tell it like it is, someone getting things done. If I'm right, she's rare in Tasmania. Refreshing, says Sean. Not another vanilla, bland silhouette. G'day. Thanks to you, Sean in Launceston. 1300 222 936 if you'd like to be part of our conversation this morning. And Grace McCallum along in just a moment for the Gig Guide, telling you what's happening. So get ready for that.
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1: Grace McCallum joins us now, ABC, well, producer, but also performer in her own right, celebrated performer in her own right, here to tell us about what's happening. It's the Gig Guide.
4: Yes.
1: G'day, Grace. How
4: Hello.
1: You going?
4: I'm good, thanks. There's a lot on this weekend. As per usual, I'm never really without gigs, but I thought with the weather being so awful right now that things might have cooled down, but no, they're just as busy as ever.
1: Well, I think the weather's set to improve this weekend, so I suspect if there is an outdoor gig that you're planning, I reckon it's still on.
4: Oh.
1: It's still on. It might be a little cooler.
4: But, yes. Yeah. Well, The first one that I've got for you is an Aussie rock supergroup, and they are performing the best of MTV Unplugged. They're called Monster. They're relatively new. They're made up of the frontman of Taxi Ride, the bassist from the Super Jesus, the drummer from Dragon, and the guitarist from the Screaming Jets.

0: Democrats. So I think that's a pretty Aussie supergroup.
1: Wow. And MTV Unplugged. That's not a thing anymore, is it?
0: No,
1: I'm pretty out of the loop, Grace, can I just be honest with you?
0: I don't think it is. So they're sort of bringing all the classics from mostly the 90s. They've got covers of Nirvana and Pearl Jam, The Eagles, Alanis Morissette, The Works. They also are doing Oasis. And look, I think people might come with pitchforks to me because if I never hear another Oasis song, it will be too soon, but...
1: I'm with you. I'm absolutely with you. I'm sorry. I've just offended half of the audience. Hello to Shannon, who just saw the brothers Liam and... What are Liam and...
0: Neil? Noel.
1: That's it, yeah. They only just performed recently in Melbourne.
0: Yeah, yes. And to great effect, lots of singing in train stations and everything. So, I mean, a lot of people love them. And I have a little snippet of Monster doing some Oasis.

0: Now, I was promised Grace Unplugged, but this is distinctly not Unplugged.
1: Yeah, look, I think the MTV Unplugged concept is probably a little bit, movable and flexible.
0: Yeah, gotcha.
1: Yes.
0: All right, a little bit more here, Monster.
1: Yeah, here comes the Oasis.
0: Yeah, this is what we wanted. I won't ask you to sing along, Grace.
1: I think it's
0: the first time I've ever sung on radio.
1: Much better than mine, Dave.
0: It suits my ability to sing it much better than yours, Grace. Now, audience, that is the first and last time you will hear me sing on the radio.
1: Well, look, it's an historic occasion. And you can see them Saturday at the Pier in Ulverston at 7:30. And then if you're in the south of the state, Sunday, Longley International Hotel at 2 p.m.
0: All right, get along to it. It's Monster. All right, what else has caught your eye, Grace?
1: Well, I'm very excited about this one. It's a morning's exclusive because it's happening tomorrow night. So this will not be repeated on the Saturday gig guide with Mel Bush. But this is actually an artist who Mel Bush brought to my attention a year ago. And we very rarely have a musical crossover between the two of us. But this one is amazing. His name's Donny Benet. He's into disco and funk and synths and bass lines, and he's the son of an Italian disco accordionist. So I think you can hear that in his sound.
0: Disco accordionist. Okay.
1: Sounds like a vibe. Really funny, really theatrical, but just also a really genuinely good musician. I think he might be a good chance for us to win Eurovision, to be honest. You can expect disco, high level of musicianship, and a moustache that looks like he came straight out of a 1970s used car dealership. And that's Friday, 7 p.m. at Alta Bar.

0: I'm getting the disco.
1: Yeah.
0: No accordion just yet, guys.
1: Not yet. It's a slow build.
0: Okay, it's a slow build. I'm liking the vibes, though. This is more of the vibe I'm after,
1: I think. It's funky.

0: Yes.
1: All right. Yes. Yeah, I think you've found the one. So so that's Donny Benet,
0: yes.
1: Grace. I should say Grace McCallum. This is the gig guide as we approach the 10 o'clock news. Where can we see Donny Benet?
0: Friday, 7 PM at Alta Bar.
1: 7 PM at Alta Bar. Well, Grace, thank you so much. A couple of great gigs to get along to. A couple of people saying that wasn't Oasis.
0: Second part was.
1: There were two songs,
0: like a little mashup. Yeah.
1: Yeah, it was a medley. The first one was Alive, points out Phil the Groundsman. Yeah. All right. Thanks, Grace. We'll see you again next week. Grace McCallum there for our regular Thursday gig guide here on the Mornings program with me, not Leon Compton. It's David Riley. And we are approaching the 10 o'clock news. And coming up after the 10 o'clock news, we'll have a bit more pop culture for you. Kathleen Williams going to join us. We're giving away tickets as well to Sydney to see Race Around the World. So keep your ear across the radio.
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6: Good morning, ABC News with Lucy Shannon. Independent MLC Ruth Forrest says she will not let matters rest after accusations someone in the state government leaked an email to a media outlet that contained her private health-related information. Ms Forrest, who chairs a budget estimates committee, said the email had been sent on her behalf to the Department of Premier and Cabinet yesterday morning. The email requested that ministers and departmental staff refrain from wearing strong perfumes and aftershaves, which she's experienced adverse reactions to in the past. Ms Forrest told 936 ABC Hobart she hasn't heard from the government.
7: Well, I've asked in my motion, in my adjournment speech, for the person to be identified, and I've asked them to provide a direct and formal apology. I might have expected some leadership from the party, from the Liberal Party itself, from the Premier in particular.
6: The government has not yet responded to the ABC's request for a response. There's been mixed reactions to the federal government's proposed changes to the employment services system. The reforms would change how welfare recipients are assessed and supported, with mutual obligations tailored to people's individual circumstances. The Anti-Poverty Centre's Kristen O'Connell says the only meaningful way to help job seekers is to lift the welfare payment.
8: It's really, really hard to see that you have to be forced into compulsory activities. You don't have a livable Centrelink payment. You can't even afford to do things that would help you get a job. And yet what the government seems focused on is trying to reinvent a system that has been shown time again to fail.
6: A series of low-pressure systems is drenching Australia this week, quickly turning this May into one of the wettest on record for parts of the country's east. While the first low is now tracking off Tasmania's south coast, a second is intensifying near the Queensland-New South Wales border. The Bureau of Meteorology's Sarah Scully says there's a lot of moisture sitting over those states.
9: There's been rainfall across southeast Queensland and across eastern parts of New South Wales between 50 to 80 millimetres in the last 24 hours. But down in Tasmania, northeast Tasmania, they've seen 221 millimetres at Grey about the northeast coast.
6: Iranian state media is reporting details of a draft proposal to reopen the Strait of Hormuz. Middle East correspondent Matthew Doran reports.
10: The draft proposal is far from finalised, but it gives a sense of what Tehran's demands are in the negotiations. It says Iran would allow a return to shipping through the strait to pre-war levels in the course of a month, in exchange for the US withdrawing its forces from the vicinity of Iran and an end to its blockade. But the draft also contains a detail likely to scuttle any agreement, an insistence that Iran would maintain management of the strait along with Oman on the other side of the waterway. The war is now 3 months old, and negotiations over formally ending it remain stalled, despite the Trump administration saying it is getting closer to a deal.
6: The White House says the Iranian report is a complete fabrication. ABC Managing Director Hugh Marks says the departure of news director Justin Stevens is an opportunity for the organisation to rejuvenate. Mr Stevens resigned yesterday after 4 years in the role and 19 years with the ABC. Facing a Senate estimates inquiry, Liberal Senator Sarah Henderson asked Mr Marks if the news director was strongly encouraged to leave.
11: Well, Senator, I think it's inappropriate for me to go into detail in specific staff matters.